0: Colonna, you mean who?
1: Again?
0: Who?
1: Yeah, this happens every time I phone from an owl drugstore. Good news, Hope. Good news. I got a job for you. Do you know anything about parking cars?
0: Of course, Colonna.
1: Well, park yours in front of the First National Bank right away and keep the motor running.
0: Colonna, you're not breaking into the bank, are you?
1: Oh, of course not, Hope. I'm just sitting here having a cup of tea with a night watchman. Too much lemon.
0: Colonna, when you're looking for jobs, you're not supposed to pound the pavement with your head.

0: over to a little hotel on 99th Street. A couple of our city's loveliest girls have taken it over.
1: Oh, boy, pretty girls. Let's go, Skin. I wonder what they look like.
2: Randolph, what is it, Copina?
3: Gee, Brenda, imagine running a hotel. What are our rates?
2: $5 a day for soldiers.
3: Gosh, only $5 a day?
2: Well, that's all we can afford.
3: Oh, I just love running this hotel for servicemen. It's so romantic with all these generals and colonels around. Oh, I just love to snuggle up and rest my cheek on their shoulders.
2: Who are you kidding, Covina? The closest you ever got to brass was the time you got your head caught in the cuspidor. Gee, Covina, what should I do? I just offered one soldier a small room, but he's afraid of claustrophobia.
3: Well, promise you won't bite him. Gee, ain't it lucky we got this hotel, Brenda. How would you like to be still living in the park?
2: Oh, don't mention it. I think those squirrels were beginning to get a little jealous of us.
3: Oh, they're so silly. We're bigger than they are, so naturally we could store more nuts in our cheeks. Gee, Brenda, I hope we don't get overworked here. I'm a little worried about my health. Every time my head gets below my waist, I get dizzy.
2: Well, Covina, I told you time and again, you ought to stop walking that way. Say, by the way, I'm getting hungry, ain't you? Let's put on the feed bag.
3: Okay, Brenda, it's hanging on that nail there. Oh, look. Here's a customer.
4: Oh, hello, girls. I'll have a room.
3: Oh, here's a pen. Just sign the register. Oh, that's fine. Now let me blot it for you.
2: Covina, that ain't dignified. Put your hair back on your head. Say, doesn't that bearskin rug look grand in the lobby?
3: Yeah, that's the one I got the time we went on our hunting trip.
2: I don't remember you shooting a bear.
3: I didn't shoot him. Remember, I hugged him to death.
2: Covina, you should be ashamed of yourself hugging a poor bear to death.
3: Oh, you should talk, Brenda. You know, that moose head on the wall didn't walk in here.
1: Well, Skin, this looks like the place.
3: Oh, how do you do? What can we do for you?
1: Well, Brenda and Covina, I knew they'd close the track, but I didn't think they'd close the stables, too.
2: Well, how's old Hubba Blubber? Are you looking for a job, Bobsy?
1: Well, what's the salary?
2: We let you keep half of what you steal.
0: Say, Hope, did you get the job?
1: Oh, come in, Kelowna. I want you to meet a couple of friends of mine, Brenda and Covina.
2: Hello, Professor.
0: Dad, we must never use the atom bomb again.
1: Hey, what do you want, Kelowna?
0: I came over to collect my commission for getting you the job, Hope. Reach for the ceiling. This is a stick-up.
1: A stick-up? So this is how you play your hand, huh?
0: Yes, this is how I play my hand, Hope. Now open the cash register and start dealing. Fine. Now, nobody move for 6 hours.
1: Why do you want anyone to move for 6 hours, Kelowna?
0: I'm making my getaway on the Santa Ana bus.
3: Money. He's going up the stairs to the roof.
1: Okay. All right, Kelowna, we got you trapped. You can't get off this roof.
0: That's what you think, Hope. I'm going to jump over to the roof of that building across the street.
1: You'll get killed, Kelowna. It's a wide street. You can't jump that far.
0: Oh, no. Here I go. Lucky that telephone wire was there.
5: Memory of veterans of the air who made freedom their affair, who proved to all our creed can't fall when placed within your care. And we thank you so much. And thanks the memory to each and every guy who helped our planes to fly. Each one of you a victory crew that kept our flag on high. And thank you so much. Say thanks to General A.E. Easterbrook, Major Morris Abram, Major Merrill Fiat, and all you men for a swell time here tonight. We're in a hurry, so good night. Thanks very much.

0: of the day. Someone waits for me.
1: This is Wendell Niles, and that's Bing Crosby you hear whistling. In the Kraft Music Hall with John Scott Trotter's Orchestra and Chorus, Eugenie Baird, the Charioteers, and our special guest, hot jazz pianist Eddie Haywood, and a zingy, swingy lassie with a sassy chassis, Ella Logan.
2: Wendell, this is, I want to tell you a thing before you go here. This is a little gentler show than that Bob Hope Hokey Pokey you work on.
3: Oh?
2: No baggy pants or red noses or swirling eardrums or anything. We try and get along in a mellow mood. Let's be straight tonight, huh?
3: Oh, I will be. I'll be very straight tonight, Bing. I'm getting paid.
2: I see what you mean.
1: Hey, how'd you make out yesterday, Bing, in the Valentine department?
2: Oh, I had a grand Valentine's Day.
1: Yes.
2: I really did. But somebody laid an anonymous item on me, Wendell. I can't for the life of me figure out who sent it.
1: Well, how about reading it aloud? Maybe there's some hint in it.
2: Well, I can do that, yes. See, it's to my Valentine, and I quote, "Singing's a young man's racket, so why groan all night and all day? Maybe you'd just better sack it. All or nothing at all, hey." See, it's not a... not a clue there. I see nothing that indicates who it might be from.
1: You don't think maybe that other crooner sent it?
2: Ridiculous. Rudy Valley and I have been pals for years. Walking down the street, I met somebody who was mighty sweet, mighty fair to see. I asked her, would you like to have a song, made with the song. All the fellas standing on the walk, wishing that they were me. Mama, let me dress up tonight. I got a secret, gonna fess up tonight, dance by the light of the moon. I'm gonna dance with the dolly with the hole in her stocking, while the knees keep knocking, toes keep rocking. Gonna dance with the dolly with the hole in her stocking, dance by the light of the moon.
4: Mama, put that
2: gonna dance with the dolly with a hole in her stocking, while her knees keep knocking and her toes keep rocking. I'm gonna dance with the dolly with a hole in her stocking. I'm gonna dance by the light of the moon. I'm gonna dance tonight by the light of the moon, of the silvery moon. By the light of the moon, I'm gonna dance tonight. By the light of the moon, by the light of the moon, of the silvery moon.
5: With the hole in stocking,
6: while the knees keep a knocking and the toes keep a rocking.
5: With the dolly, with the hole.

At 23, Eddie Haywood is already a past master of the three-pedal percussion instrument, sometimes called the piano. Dr. Haywood, presiding over the 88 in his subtle 8-beat manner at the head of his own clever 6-piece combo, has for the past couple seasons been breaking records at Manhattan's Cafe Society downtown. Maybe you've heard his record of Begin the Begin. I have, and it really fractured me. Hold tight, everybody, because here it comes.

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I believe you'll find her delivery of There Goes That Song Again very colorful.

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1: Lovely.
0: You have to stand in line to light that song. Here's the charioteers with a highly exhaustive exercise. Get on both.
2: Well, get on board,
3: oh, the children.
2: Woo-hoo.
3: Oh, the children.
2: Get on board,
3: oh, the children. Call the troop of idiom board.
2: I hear that train a-coming. I hear it just at hand. I hear old car wheels rumbling and a-turning through the land. It's twisting round the curve. It's putting all its feet.

0: nice and very moving.
1: We're really going to crack out our gayest panoply and roll out the large, Matt, for a bonnie lassie who's fresh back from a USO tour of the Italian theater of the war. It was her second trip there, incidentally, Ella Logan. Mighty proud, Ella. Mighty proud indeed.
2: And Bill, but do you know what I was proud of, Charles?
1: Well, tell us, Ella.
2: Well, the boys I met over there gave me a nickname. I'm the sweetheart of Fifth Army.
1: You mean you let the other four get away?
2: they were busy
1: down
2: somewhere.
1: You weren't cracking down.
2: No. But it was wonderful the way those Fifth Army lads welcomed entertaining things. For a long while, you know, they had a mighty slim tummy.
1: No shows, huh? Well, I'm sure you were the feast after the entertainment salmon.
2: Of course, some of them had seen Bob Hope.
1: Okay, right.
2: The boys in Italy have seen a couple of swell plays.
1: Are they really? Legitimate plays?
2: Mm-hmm. Annabella and Blythe Stewart.
1: Mm-hmm.
2: And Catherine Cornell and Brian Ahern and the Bat at the Winklestreet.
1: Well, I've heard about that. You know, and surprisingly enough, it's said that the GIs are just mad for the dreamer. Would you believe it? On one occasion, some of them even suggested that I go in for acting.
2: Yeah, and was that?
1: Just after I sang, they said.
2: I'd like to compare notes, then.
1: Mr. Chapler?
2: What? What kind of an act did you do over there?
1: All ladies first, you tell me.
2: Well, first I'd sing a couple of songs.
1: Me too. First I'd knock a couple of songs.
2: Then I'd tell a couple of jokes.
1: Then I'd tell a couple of jokes.
2: Then I'd always remember to sort of dress up and kind of show off my city.
1: You want to start from the top again? We'll get... Did you have any particularly exciting times, Ella?
2: Well, I was pretty close to the front, as far as they allow performing things. Mm-hmm. It was plenty exciting. I did have one memorable moment, though, in the Jeep.
1: That I can believe, but...
2: Well, one night, I was late in getting back to the zone in which it was quartered. So I urged the driver to hurry.
1: Brave little woman. No brave.
2: Of course, now you know that rules are very strict.
1: Are we?
2: So I kept saying, boys, you know I've got to be home by midnight.
1: Little Ella, the G.I. Cinderella, huh?
2: Well, this did what they thought. One of them said, sure, boys. Then you know, the fellow isn't home but 12, she turns into a mess kit.
1: I'm glad to see you got home on time, Ella. But how's the turning into the opening bars of your very special treatment of Lost Ground Love?

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0: loopy.
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0: Be drinking, drink eating soon. 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By Nat Burton and Ted Gruyere.

0: 10 years ago, I played a part, a very juvenile role, of course. My nurse was on the set with me every day. Oh, she was. Why do you laugh, Wayne? In a dream entitled, after the traditional dilemma of the daisy, she loves me not. Historians of the cinema do say that this Scottish Paramount musical was one of the agreeable items in a season that was a real banner year for Hollywood. You're right, Bing. 1934 was a big year all over. See, that was the year the literary digest held its famous straw vote and drew the wrong straw. It was the year the German people made the big mistake of making Hitler their chancellor. Unlike 1945, the year in which Adolf Hitlergruber makes the mistake of being Hitler. In 1934, the people of Japan learned to fear a hurricane even more than their previous catastrophe by earthquake. And today they're learning about Admiral Mitzer in the Navy, I believe. Can say that again. On the lighter side, 1934 brought forth such pleasant Tin Pan Alley hits as Love Thy Neighbor, June in January, and From Our She Loves Me Not medley, straight from the show.
1: I got it.
0: I know the words that I use are simple and not very smart, but what I say to you, straight from the shoulder, right from my heart. Others may sing of the spring, for them making love is an art, but when I sing

0: 1934 was the year when streamlined cars featured freewheeling
1: and knee action.
0: Streamlined ladies of fashion introduced longer skirts down to the ankle.
1: No knee action.
0: In those days, if a waiter in a restaurant had an accident, you'd hear the boss saying,
1: "What's the matter, you weak or something? Wash up and get your check and get out of here."
0: In contrast to 1945, in a similar moment, when you hear the boss saying,
1: "Oh, Montague, you poor dear boy. You're tired, aren't you? You've been doing too much."
0: "Hey, now let me clean up the nasty old pieces. You'll cut yourself. Can I get you anything?" "You go and lie down. Have a bend to dream. Or better still, take a week off full pay. Go ahead, break." But some things don't change that much. And now, 10 years ago, young lads in love still think in terms of "our next she loves me, not this."
2: I'm humming as my daily work is through, and I know the night is coming, and the night will find me arm in arm with you. I'm whistling, looking at a lovely moon, when the stars above are glistening, I'm as tickled as a baby with a toy balloon. La la la la la, I'm singing, happy as a boy can be, 'cause I see you right there waiting underneath the usual tree for the sea. If you wonder why I'm humming, and if you wonder why I'm whistling, if you wonder why I'm singing, well, I'm singing and I'm humming and I'm whistling all the day, 'cause I'm on my way to you.
0: Outstanding silly pastime of 1934 was the game Knock Knock.
1: Knock Knock. Well, shall we, for instance?
0: Okay, for instance, I say Knock Knock.
1: Who's there?
0: Sinatra.
1: Hmm, it was a silly game. Oh, well, Sinatra who?
0: Sinatra's story when it happens to you.
1: Oh, you. That sounds suspiciously like a joke you're breaking in for your own show every Wednesday night with John Prindle at 7 o'clock on the Blue. Did that sound like a casual plug? Thank you very much, Bing.
0: A more serious note, in 1934 was the outstanding romantic ballad introduced
1: in
0: "She
1: Loves Chicago."
0: Love in bloom.
1: Oh, yes.
2: Can it be the tree that fill the breeze with rare and magic perfume?

0: 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Good night.
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13: Hello.
11: Hello. Oh, hello, Cheeky. Hello, Cheeky.
13: Hello, Cheeky. Hello.
11: Hello. You're all under arrest.
14: And now, here's a message for all pigeon fanciers.
11: Women are better.
14: Just a minute, young man. Have you ever tied a message to your wife's leg and thrown her off the roof?
11: Yes, yeah, she broke her neck. You're very sorry, I'm not. We weren't very close. Well, when I say we, she was. Wouldn't give you the price of a pint, the mean cow.
14: Oh, a cow, was she?
11: Yes.
14: Well, how dare you criticise me and my pigeons?
13: Here is a late result from the Badminton horse trials. One of the horses was found guilty of impersonating Fanny Craddock. It was later discovered that it actually was Fanny Craddock. But by that time, someone had put a saddle on her and she'd done a clear round. At least that's when he's planted up.
11: And now here's Dudley Function to tell us something about his garden.
14: It's at the back of my house and it's got a fence all round it.
13: The things you learn, it's incredible. It's just been announced that Percy Fish, transfer listed by Huddersfield Town last week, was bought today for £250,000 by Richard Burton for Elizabeth Taylor.
15: Would you like to swing on a star?
14: Yes, please. Preferably Raquel Welsh.
13: And now, a couple of numbers from Edmundo Ross.
11: 3-4.
13: Thank you, Edmundo. And...
14: and now, over to the sports room.
13: Go on, Mavis, be a sport.
8: No!
13: Go on, Mavis, go on. Be a sport, Mavis.
8: No, no! That little red light doesn't mean what you think it does, you know.
13: What little red light?
8: Oh!
13: excuse me. George Thing here. I've just been in touch with Mavis. No, Crystal Palace. Do beg your pardon. Crystal Palace, where the athletics meeting has produced a bit of a sensation. The runner who came fifth in the 800 metres race was officially declared first. It was then discovered that the judge was his uncle. The whole matter has been placed before the Race Relations Board.
11: Meanwhile, in a boarding house not 1,000 miles from Crewe Junction.
0: Good morning, sir, and welcome to the Bide a Wee Guest House.
6: I am Matilda the Hun. I want 1,000 rooms, each containing a haunch of venison, a gallon of mead, and a maid and a hypang ready for pleasure.
0: Sorry, we only do bed and breakfast.
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0: But do they have villains and mead and maidens?
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0: Oh, you played very well.
2: 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And I think I broke my chant.
0: No, no, you played well. Wouldn't you not say so, Jamie?
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5: 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Armchair Theatre presents a story about an armchair who, after 12 years of marriage, defies convention by running off to live with a chest of drawers, and it tells of the difficulties they encounter when they give birth to a poof. 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
0: My garden has also got grass and flowers in it!
6: Thank you very much.
7: Foreign Legion, forward march!
6: It's my own fault. I'm an absent-minded fool. I meant to join the British Legion.
7: Oh, cuckoo, shall I call thee bird or just a wandering voice?
8: Please yourself, mate. I've got to lay some eggs and get me name in the Times.
6: That was an intellectual joke. And now, here's a joke for non-intellectuals.
7: I went out with Siamese twins last night.
8: Did you enjoy yourself?
7: Yes and no.
6: And here's a warning for motorists. Will all motorists on the A12 to Romford please drive with extreme care, as I'm going home drunk.
8: In a contest held last night at the Albert Hall to find the sexiest man on television named Nicholas Parsons, nobody won.
5: Here is a weather report. Lightning has just struck the post office tower. Heavy falls of minestrone are expected in the Tottenham Court Road area. And now for an interview with a dog.
6: Good evening. Now, I gather you are a dog. Have you always been a dog? An Alsatian, isn't it? Do you like being a dog? Look, I'm getting very bored with this interview.
0: Get off! Get off!
6: When I interviewed Harold Wilson, he never bit me on the leg.
9: No, but I wanted to.
8: And now, once again, we present Hollywood film endings that never happened, but should have. First, The Carpenter.
5: I feel, in a strange way, cleansed. My life now has a purpose. Who was that carpenter, that quiet man who came amongst us and with his teachings changed our lives?
8: Barry Bucknell. Next, a romance to remember.
10: Gee, it's funny after all this time, high school, college, fooling around with a gang. It's funny how I've suddenly just realized how much you mean to me.
11: I know, George. I've only just realized myself.
6: Yeah. Little known facts that nobody cares about number neath the arches.
8: Did you know that as James Watt sat watching his kettle boil one morning, he became so fascinated he missed his train?
6: And now, over to Wimbledon.
5: As you join us, Yvonne Goolagong is coming onto the centre court. She's wearing a delightful short tennis dress with a gold border with matching panties.
7: Ho, ho, ho! Lovely! Ho, ho!
5: She's bending over to unzip her racket.
7: Whoa! What a Londonderry air! Hey! Talk about two little boys fighting under a blanket! Way!
5: Now she's waiting to receive service. She's bouncing lightly on the balls of her feet.
7: Look at that! Hey! Jelly on a plate! Jelly on a plate! Wait!
8: We apologize for the loss of our outside broadcast from Wimbledon. This is due to a commentator beyond our control. What he sees in those girls baffles me anyway. Women!
6: We apologize for the loss of our continuity announcer. He's gone to the men's room.
7: Oh, Lord, not a good idea.
6: Here's some music.
12: Thank you.
5: We apologize for the loss of that music. Until we can get back to it, here is a poem. I wandered lonely as a... The curfew tolls the, I've got it. There was a young man from St. Paul's who once did a turn on the halls. His favourite trick was to...
8: We apologise for the loss of that poem, and in the meantime,
4: here is a song.

0: What's the position today, Jim?
1: Well, Raymondo, BRUTTGARUNPTOOGNIK.
0: What's that, Jim?
1: Brut Gerump to Gudnik.
2: Nonsense.
1: No, it isn't. It's Russian for a drink.
2: Don't be ridiculous. Russian for a drink is 5 minutes before they close. I know that. Oh. I know it's true.
3: And now for Edith, Joan, Marge, and all the girls from the number 2 welding bench down there in Harpenden, here is a request from your works manager. Get out of the lavatory and get back to work.
2: Not another lavatory joke.
3: That got a bit of a laugh, didn't it?
2: I suppose now that you're flushed with success, I shall have to sit through a whole chain of them. Oh, God, I didn't mean to say that. I'm sorry. I'm sorry, Mummy.
4: That's all right, Timmy.
3: University of the Air. How to make an occasional table.
1: Do it every 3 months or so.
2: The daffodils will bloom early and die in the late frost.
5: Thank God you're here. Here are your instructions. Memorize and swallow. Then take the next flight to Berlin. Go immediately to the Blue Gardenia and ask for Heinrich.
2: Why should I?
5: Well, you did say the daffodils will bloom early and die in a late frost. Aren't you 006?
2: No, I'm Percy Thrower.
1: Oh, we come in my garden. I've got a gnome fishing in a pond.
3: Oh, thank you. Thank you. Meanwhile, at an army medical not 1,000 miles from Crewe Junction...
6: Next, I'm going to test your reflexes. Let me listen to your heart. Mm-hmm. Now, look at this picture of Sophia Loren. Fine, fine, fine. Take your clothes off, go and sit over there. Next. Now, I'm going to test your reflexes. Let me listen to your heart. Mm-hmm. Look at this picture of Sophia Loren. Fine, fine, fine. Take your clothes off and go and sit next to him. Next. I'm going to test your reflexes. Let me listen to your heart. Look at this picture of Sophia Loren. Ursula Andress. Rachel Welsh. That's very odd. Take your clothes off and go and sit down over there with those two fellas.
7: Men behind the scenes. This week the spotlight falls on our sound effects man.
0: Miss me.
1: Here is a police message. Will all units please keep a lookout for a flat man riding 2 coconut shells up the M4?
7: And now, ladies and gentlemen, thank you. My impression of Alexander the Great. Morning, lads. Any complaints?
0: Nothing like
7: yes, it was.
0: Get off. He didn't sound anything like that.
7: How do you know? Ever meet him?
0: Well, yes, once.
7: He's been dead, Barry, for over 2,000 years.
0: Well, he was getting on a bit when I met him.
7: Rubbish.
0: No, he sounded more like this. No, listen. Rubbish. More like this. No.
8: Morning, lads. Any complaints?
7: Get off. Alexander the Great sounded more like Cleopatra.
0: Oh, I suppose you met her.
7: No. I once heard a record of her.
0: No, you got it right. No, he was more like...
7: This is morning, Alexander the Great, matey. Morning.
9: Morning, lads. Any complaints?
10: Alexander the Great! What are you doing?
7: No, it's me.
10: But the voice!
1: Oh, it's nothing. I've got a little knack.
7: Never mind, I expect you're kind to animals.
1: Meanwhile... in a psychiatrist's consulting room, not 1,000 miles from Crewe Junction...
5: Mr. Fordyce, how long have you had this obsession that you are an overripe plum? Oh, he's dropped off. You're too kind. And now, over to my other couch. Mr. Rimshot, I can finally convince you that you are not Alexander the Great.
1: How?
5: Because I am. Listen, morning lads, any complaints?
7: And now in response to a tidal wave of apathy from the Isle of Rockall, here is King Harold of England to sing I Only Have Eye for You. Here's Harry.

0: I enjoyed that. Then I've got no taste. And to prove it, here is the end of a dirty joke. We're all going to Blackpool.
1: If any listener knows the joke that precedes that line, shut up. It's not that sort of a party.
2: Meanwhile, at that sort of a party, not 1,000 miles from Crewe Junction.
3: You appear to derive the same satisfaction from the Rolling Stones music that I do. To me, it has the basic atavistic rhythms of primitive man, overlaid with a veneer of nightmare sophistication, reminiscent of late Hieronymus Bosch or early Salvador Dali. What would you say to that?
4: Can I take your frock off?
3: Why, doesn't it fit you?
0: University of the Air, Animal Training. Lesson 1, teach your dog how to beg.
1: Give him a tin cup and a pair of dark glasses.
5: Upon this desert isle I see a xylophone behind yon tree. Oh, what a blessing, what a boon. I think I'll give you all a...
2: What am I talking about? I can't even play the xylophone.
0: That was an excerpt from a forthcoming BBC attraction, Robinson Crusoe on Friday. Well, I mean, it's on Friday. I didn't mean that he was at... Oh, God, I failed!
1: At this time next week, Aristotle Onassis will be discussing which 8 islands he would take with him if he was stranded on a gramophone record.
2: Ladies and gentlemen, a joke.
0: It appears that a circus clown, Jolly Jimbo by name, arrived at a maternity hospital in full costume and makeup just in time to hold his newly born son in his arms.

0: seized the red table tennis ball adhering to the centre of his father's face, an integral part of a clown's professional makeup. "Oh, look," quipped a passing nurse, "he's got his father's nose."
1: The original of that joke can be seen at the Roy Hudd Joke Museum, together with the rest of his act.
2: Here is a late fairy story which has just been handed to me. Once upon a time in Dangley Dell, there lived a goblin, and his name was Betty. It is Betty. Betty was a jolly little fellow and used to wear ladies' dresses. And go down to the docks where the sailors were. I can't read this.
3: Get on with it.
2: Sometimes he was a very naughty goblin and used to do naughty things, and the sailors would shout, "Get you, Betty, drop him." Oh, my God. I'm not reading this on principle, I'm sorry.
3: Get on with it, Vera, you're being paid.
2: I will not do it, I won't. Mummy, I'm coming home.
1: You finish it, Harry.
4: And they all lived happily ever after.
1: Thanks, Harry.
4: You're welcome, Babs.
2: Here's a real old chestnut. Pity you can't see it at home.
1: And now, here's a message for all Dorothy Squires fans.
3: Oh, come on!
2: And now... Doctor Who and the Boars.
1: Is this going to be an anti-South African skit?
2: No, it's about dull, unimaginative, thick, stupid people.
1: It is an anti-South African skit.
2: Oh, go and tie your kangaroo down, sport. Here is Doctor Who and the Boars.
4: Where are we, Doctor?
5: What's happening?
1: We've reached such a high warp factor, the space-time continuum has increased our velocity in direct proportionate ratio to our space-time quotient.
5: What does that mean?
1: The elastic's broken.
5: Oh!
1: We're out of control!
5: Oh!
4: Where are we, Doctor?
1: Open the porthole and look out.
4: Why?
1: Well, it opens inwards and you'll bang your...
4: Oh!
1: Never mind. What can you see?
4: Hundreds of strange-looking people in multicolored garments, all speaking different tongues.
1: Oh, it's Piccadilly in the rush hour.
4: Oh, we're all right, then.
1: Have you ever been in Piccadilly in the rush hour? I once got engaged to a Norwegian sailor just buying a ticket to Kensal Rides.
4: There's the friendly old Duck and Pullet, our favourite local. Let us go in and see all our friends again.
1: It's unnaturally quiet.
4: Doctor, I'm frightened.
1: Don't worry, Felicity. 2 lagers, please, barman. What's wrong with this place today?
2: I don't know, sir. It's been like this for weeks now.
4: There's only one man talking. What's he saying?
6: So we took the A3 down as far as Wisley. I don't know if you know Wisley. Lovely spot. There's a little tea shop just off the high street. They do a lovely toasted tea cake and a pot of tea.
4: What a for boring one, man!
1: Let's have a drink in the Queen's Knees across the road, shall we?
3: Well, I admit it. I'm a broccoli man. You get them as plump for your marrows, them as plump for your spinach, but for me it's broccoli every time.
1: He's as boring as the other fellow. Let's get out of here.
6: No, I tell a lie. It was Thursday, because on Wednesday I go to the laundrette, so it must have been... No, it wasn't Wednesday. It must
3: always
6: have been
3: makes her own, you know. She'll never touch shop-bought jam, never.
1: Felicity, you realise what's happening? You realise who all these people are?
4: No, who?
1: Don't call me who. Use my Christian name, Boo.
4: Boo-hoo?
1: Don't cry, dear. You realise the whole of England is being bored to death?
4: I shouldn't think so. Most of them are probably switched off by now.
1: This is no time for jokes.
4: It is!
1: We must follow one of them to their headquarters.
4: Which one?
1: We'll pick one at random. Her with the big knockers. Come on!
4: But, Doctor, it's...
1: Yes. What a devilish cunning place to conceal the headquarters of the Boers. The Houses of Parliament.
7: Now, look, you chaps, one or two of you have been going round making interesting speeches. This destroys the whole plan.
1: Good God, Felicity, do you realise what's happening?
4: What?
1: The government are trying to take control of the country. Quick, Felicity, he's coming this way. Hide.
7: The thing to do is talk round and round about boring things, not interesting ones like votes and organs, if you'll pardon the expression. You just talk about the simplest way to,
1: He's bored himself to sleep.
4: Doctor, we've got to do something.
1: I'm

0: to call for the only race in the galaxy that can bore politicians.
1: You call, Doctor?
0: Daleks!
1: And the same to you, little girl.
0: How did you get here so fast?
1: The sketch was overrunning. What can I do for you?
0: Dalek, I want you to meet Ted the Tar and exterminate.
1: Take me to your leader.
0: He's there.
2: So I took the morning child out, and by the time he reached the Isle of Wight, we were lying in ninth place, so he reefed the spinnaker up to the actual.
3: They've been in there a long time, Doctor.
0: We've got to wait till one of them snaps.
3: What's happened?
0: The inevitable, I'm afraid, Felicity. One of his circuits was fused and he's been blown to pieces. The Dalek's not looking too well either.
1: Don't worry, Doctor. I will survive.
0: You've saved the whole of England from government. How can we ever repay you?
1: Well, Doctor, there is a way. You see, I have always wanted to...
4: And now, ladies and gentlemen, BBC Two's Show of the Week presents our Top of the Bill.

0: Thank you very much indeed. Amongst those not appearing tonight's programme were Judy Geeson, Genghis Khan and Graham Garden.
1: Mine had got a rose bush and a rhubarb patch.
2: Get off!
1: This programme was written and performed by Tim Brooke Taylor, Barry Cry and John Jenkins in my garden. And the music was played by the Dennis King Trio in the turnip patch. And in the shrubbery, David Hatch produced something.
3: Ta-da, cheeky.
4: Goodbye there, chicken. Bonsoir.
5: Wiedersehen.
4: Ah, so cheeky.
3: Get off.
4: Now, goodbye then.
5: And you.
3: I'm going to emigrate.
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0: 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Polo.
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0: But you take me old tube.
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3: 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With Wilfred Bramble as Albert and Harry H. Corbett as Harold. This week, and so to bed.
4: Would you care for another date?
5: Do you mean with another bloke, in which case yes? Or those dried up relics from last Christmas, in which case no.
4: Look, I'm sorry about him, Marissa. I thought he would be asleep by now.
5: I thought I would be as well.
4: Oh, look, forget about him. Think about us. Well, give us a kiss. Go on. Oh,
5: Harold, look, we've done all that. When are we going upstairs?
4: Look, I told you, we've got to give him a chance to get to sleep.
5: Oh.
4: If he knows I've got a woman down here, he'll be a nuisance all night long. He won't give us a minute's peace. He'll be up and down upstairs like a yo-yo. He'll find some excuse to come in.
5: Well, what's he doing anyway?
4: He's gobbling.
5: What, in bed?
4: Yes. Well, at his age, there's not much else he can do. I mean, that's why he doesn't like me doing it.
5: Well, how long does he keep this up?
4: Oh, it depends on how many boots he's got to mend. I brought home 6.5 pairs today. Well, he's like a little gnome. He won't go to sleep till he's finished with them. He's sitting up there with his mouth full of nails like a prime blunderbuss. I hope he's taking his teeth out. Otherwise, he might hammer his bottom and sit around the heel of an hush puppy.
5: I know where I would hammer them. Oh, Harold, come on, let's go up now.
4: No, I can't concentrate with him banging away all night.
5: Well, it looks like he's the only one going to. Look, let's forget it. I'll go home.
4: No. Don't go, Marissa. It won't be long. Oh, this is all right. Oh, yes, this is nice and comfortable.
5: What, on a couch? You're joking. I've served my apprenticeship. No, I gave up the front room bit years ago.
4: Oh.
5: I like a bit of comfort these days. Good night.
4: No, hang on. What? He's asleep. Yeah. Oh,
5: I'm not putting up with this. You can't hear yourself talking.
4: Oh, no, really, it won't go on much longer. Let me get you another drink.
5: No, don't bother. We've done a bottle in already. I didn't come here to booze. You know, I can't understand you.
4: Why, what's up?
5: Well, you say you've been after me for months.
4: Oh, I have, Marissa, I have. Ever since I saw you outside the cinema, I looked up, and there you were. Up a ladder putting up next week's film titles.
5: Yeah, and I dropped a letter E on your head.
4: There was not. You was taking down Naughty Knickers and Lash of Lust.
5: Oh.
4: And you was putting up Herbie Rides again. Because the kids was on holiday. And you said I looked like Robert Redford.
5: Mm.
4: Now, I've never forgotten it. Well, I've thought about you ever since.
5: Well, it took you long enough to talk to me, didn't it?
4: Well, I didn't like to. I bought loads of chuck ices off of you, but, well, I suppose it was that.
5: What?
4: On your finger.
5: Oh, that. Oh, you don't want to take any notice of that?
4: I steer clear of married women as a rule. I don't like the idea of splitting up families.
5: Huh.
4: But doesn't your husband mind? You know, I mean, you going with other men?
5: No. We've got an understanding. Huh? We're a couple of swingers. Huh? We're a very, very liberated couple.
4: Oh.
5: Well, in fact, I'm more liberated than he is.
6: Are you?
5: Yes. He's in jail.
4: What for?
5: Grievous bodily harm.
4: Oh.
7: Oh, don't worry. No, he couldn't care less. Only married me so that I couldn't testify.
4: How long did he get?
7: 12 years.
4: Blimey, he didn't have bothered, did he? Oh, Moose, I'm crazy about you.
7: Oh, no, Harold, look, leave off. I haven't come all this way just for a kiss and a cuddle and a box of dates. That's no good for a grown woman. Here. Is there something wrong with you?
4: Hey?
7: You're not impudent, are you?
4: Impotent? No, no, of course not. I've never had any complaints.
7: Oh.
4: Well, I don't suppose you have either, have you?
7: Well, let's put it this way. You might have to take the day off tomorrow.
4: No, let's make it a week, surely. Oh,
7: come on, let's go up.
4: No, I'd rather not go up there while he's awake.
7: Well, go up, meet him over the edge with his hammer.
4: Don't think I wouldn't like to. I think he's finished. I'll go and see.
8: Dave? Dad, are you awake?
4: Come on.
7: About time.
4: Shh, we must be quiet going up for the stairs.
7: Right.
4: Shh, take your shoes off.
7: Shh. Look, if that wakes him up, we might as well go back down. Because once I start, I can't control myself.
4: All right, all right. Here we are. This is my room.
7: Oh.
4: There we are. This is it. My bedroom.
7: Let's go downstairs.
4: No, no. You'll find it quite conducive once the light's out.
7: You shouldn't have put it on. This bed's got lumps in it.
4: That's all right. We'll soon flatten them out.
7: Ah!
4: What's the matter?
7: What's that?
4: Where? Where?
7: It's a bug. Huh? I'm not getting in there.
4: Oh, God, it's him.
9: What's going on in there?
4: Nothing. Clear off. It's not a bug.
7: It is. I know a bug when I see one.
4: It can't be a bug. I had a sulfur candle in here all yesterday.
9: Have you got a woman in there?
4: No, go back to bed. No, it's not a bug. Really, it isn't. Look, it's a ladybird.
7: I don't care what it is. I'm not getting in there.
9: Have you found another bug in there?
4: It's not gone! It's a ladybird! And that they're very good for the roses. Go on, little ladybird, fly away home.
7: Well, this one is. I'm not stopping here.
4: Louise, Marissa, don't go. There's no bugs in this house, I promise you.
7: Now I know what your father was doing with his hammer. He was killing them. Will you let go of me?
4: No, Louise, silly, you can't go.
7: Put me down. Harold, I'm not going on that bed. Help! Police!
9: Let me in, let me in.
7: Good night.
10: Who are you?
7: Mind your own business, let me out of here.
9: Where's my son? What have you done with him? Where is he?
7: He's under that lock somewhere.
4: Oh, Marissa, Marissa, get me out of here.
9: Serge, you're right, you dirty little devil. Come on, wakey-wakey, rise and shine. Mother Nature is bestowing her bountiful gifts. The sunbeams are dancing on the...
4: Get stuffed.
9: Come on, time to get up. I brought you breakfast on a tray. Sausages, eggs, bacon, bread and dripping, lovely.
4: Ooh, go away.
9: It's 8 o'clock, time you was on the round.
4: Oh, God, me neck. I can't move my neck.
9: You're not surprised, kipping on that sofa all night. Here, let me rub this in.
4: Oh, that's better. Oh, that's much better. Oh, what's that?
9: Dripping.
4: Oh, God.
9: Best thing getting out of that is.
4: Well, there's another romance right up the spout. I won't see her again.
9: I've never seen a bird move so quick. She was out of here faster than a bishop in a brothel raid.
4: It don't happen to other people. I mean, other blokes get it for nothing. Me, 8 gin and tonics, the man doing dinner for 2 at the Acton Lotus House, 2 bottles of Nuit Saint-Georges, plus VAT, apart from which, two sweet and sour pork balls rolled down me chopsticks, down the front of me new tie, onto me clean shirt, and finished up, congealed in the fly of me brand new flares. I did wedge last night, Dad. I really tried. I was entitled to a result last night. It's this house. It's the kiss of death. I don't know why I'll bring them back here. I really don't. I was worried about her meeting you. I never thought about the bed bugs. And then the final fiasco, the bed collapses.
9: You ain't amended?
4: No, I'm not. I'm throwing it out. That mattress is going straight on the fire. Bugs.
9: No, you, you don't want to do that until you get another one. You won't find one out on the rounds as easy as that.
4: I'm not going to get any more beds off of the round. That's where that one come from. That's disgusting, using other people's beds. You don't know who's been in them. No, I'm going to buy a new bed from a shop.
9: Cost you a lot of money.
4: I don't care. I've never had a new bed. All of my life I've slept in other people's cast-offs. A man spends a third of his life in bed. Or in your case, two-thirds. Now, he's entitled to a decent one. I'm going to get a new bed. New linen, blankets, the lot. If I ever bring another bird home, it's going to be all right. I'll get something sexy. I saw a round one in a shop the other week.
9: A round bed?
4: Yeah.
9: Yeah. Yeah, but how do you know where your feet are supposed to go?
4: I don't know. They can go anywhere. You can point them in any direction what you fancy.
9: What about the sheets?
4: You have round sheets.
9: Who makes round sheets?
4: The same people who make square ones. Look, it's no harder to make round ones than it is to make square ones.
9: I bet it is.
4: It isn't.
9: You bet it costs more.
4: I don't care what they cost. I shall get round black ones.
9: Oh, now that's a good idea. You won't have to wash them.
4: Well, that'll appeal to you.
9: Yeah, I'll have some of them. Square black ones.
4: If you have black sheets, we'll never find you. I might get a bed made specially. I don't have to have a round one.
9: I never had a bed of my own till I was married.
4: No, I know, Dad.
9: There used to be eight of us in one bed.
4: Yes, I know, Dad.
9: Four brothers, two sisters, me mum and dad. They're all dead now.
4: That's well. They didn't have gas masks in those days, did they?
9: Eight of us. Four up one end, four down the other. Roll the sheets back and we looked like a tin of sardines. Hard days they were. Do you know what we used to have for breakfast?
4: Bread and margarine.
9: That's right. Bread and margarine. That's all. Everybody round here was little in them days. If you got to 5'4", that was your lot. If you saw anybody taller, they was rich.
4: You're taller than that.
9: Not then I wasn't. I didn't get this tall until I was 40.
4: Oh.
9: People nowadays don't know what it's all about. Kids of today. They spend more money on crisps than my mum had to keep us for a fortnight. It's about time they brought conscription back. Knock a bit of discipline into them.
4: I don't follow this at all. I mean, what's got to do with buying crisps?
9: Everything. Life's too easy these days. Too soft. Anything they want, they get.
4: I wanted Marissa Wiggly last night. I didn't get very far, did I?
9: Listen, mate. If they fancy you, you don't need a posh bed. Anywhere will do. I never brought girls home here for that sort of thing.
4: I'm not surprised with eight of you in one bed.
9: I wasn't allowed to. We weren't supposed to do it in them days. Rigid self-control. That was the thing. Respect for what was right and wrong. Honour and consideration for the girl. Unless she was lucky. Never in the house.
4: Where did you go then?
9: In the yard.
4: Oh, how romantic. Of a junkyard by moonlight. A setting worthy of Antony and Cleopatra. They had the Nile. You had the Grand Union Canal. They had a barge. You had a junk cart with the oars taken out. They had their pyramids. You had your 10-foot pile of old ball cocks and gas stoves. The inscrutable face of the Sphinx watching over you. Or the next door's tomcat with its ear torn off. What's to choose?
9: We used to manage.
4: I'm sure you did. Pray, tell me, where was the royal bedchamber located?
9: Over in the corner by the stable. I used to lean 12 old trolley bus tyres up against the wall and we crawled inside them.
4: Oh, the exotic splendour of it all! Oh, a veritable tunnel of love.
9: It was very comfortable. Bit dodgy, though. I remember one night, things got a bit hectic and we rolled right out of the yard, out into the middle of the road.
6: You ought to try it sometime. You could do worse.
4: No, thank you. I prefer the more prosaic approach. Tomorrow afternoon I shall stop off at the Bayswater Bedorama and I shall purchase the most comfortable pit in the shop.
6: I'll meet you there.
4: Oh, God, if I said I was going to buy a pair of shoes, you'd better come along too, wouldn't you?
9: Well, I just want to make sure you're not tucked up. Bed should last you 20 years.
4: If you embarrass me, you'll be confined to one for 20 years. All right. Watch it.

0: Harold.
1: Huh, you've turned up. What a shame.
0: Posh shop, ain't it?
1: It is. So don't give me cause to place my gumboot up the vent of your overcoat. Now, wipe your nose and take your ears out of your hat. Right, here we go. Good afternoon.
2: The betting shop is next door.
1: I'm well aware of that. And had I wished to place a bet, that is where I would have gone. As it is, I have come about a bed.
2: Well, we don't buy beds, we sell them. Now, if you wouldn't mind, we're very busy.
0: Where? Where? We're the only people in the shop.
1: It is all right, Father. The gentleman is obviously under a misapprehension. A word of advice. Judge ye not a man by the apparel he weareth, nor by the company he keepeth. Mush. I think you'll find I has the necessary conkers to facilitate the purchase of anything what you has in this place.
2: I am very sorry, sir, but we are very expensive.
1: So how much is this one?
2: 350 guineas.
1: Yes, I see.
0: Shall we nip into the betting shop?
1: Shut up.
0: Would you take his old one in part exchange?
1: Please, stop.
2: Why not?
0: You haven't burned it yet.
1: You sit down there at that nice man's desk and read the catalogue and be quiet. And keep your hands out of his drawers. I shall be wandering about the shop with him if you need me.
0: You be careful. He's ginger.
1: Rubbish.
0: He's got a hanky up his sleeve. That's a sure sign.
1: You've got one round your neck. That doesn't make you a cowboy, does it? Shut up. Could we continue?
2: Certainly, sir. Now, perhaps you could give me some idea of what you're looking for.
1: How do you mean?
2: Well, what kind of room is it going into?
1: A bedroom.
2: Yes, but the decor, I mean, is the room aggressively masculine?
1: Yes, it is.
2: Is it?
1: Yes, and so am I.
2: Oh, that narrows it down, doesn't it? Well, we don't want any flippery, do we?
1: No, we don't.
2: No, and or chintzy like this.
1: No, I don't want anything like that.
2: No.
1: I'll tell you what I would like. That round one.
2: Oh.
1: I had a quick shufty at it the other day.
2: Ah, yes, the pompadour. Très, très chic, n'est-ce pas?
1: Oh, indubitable monde. combien?
2: 400 libres.
1: How much is that in real money?
2: £400.
1: Oh, je regret le lit a trop cher. A poor mon goût.
2: Oh, monsieur parle français.
1: Oh, si. Ah, yes, I mean, well, you has to in my trade. See, one gets a lot of frog antique dealers poking around the yard, trying to have the stuff away, thinking I don't know what I've got.
2: Ah, you're an antique dealer.
1: Well, yes, sort of, in a way. It's mixed, you know, bit of this, bit of that.
2: Well, then your home must be exquisitely furnished.
1: Well, there's a lot of old stuff in there, yes.
0: There's that round bed you was talking about.
1: Yes, I know. We've been looking at it.
0: Yeah, it's no good. Goes right down to the floor.
2: Well, most modern beds do, sir.
0: Well, where do you put the Edgar Allan then?
2: The Edgar Allan. Well, we naturally assume that most people have separate arrangements for that sort of thing.
0: Well, we haven't. Not inside the house, anyway.
1: Excuse me one moment, please.
2: Certainly.
1: Look, you are embarrassing me. I am trying to buy myself a bed. And all you do is talk about putting poles underneath his pompadour. Now shut up and behave yourself. Shall we proceed?
2: Yes.
1: Oh, what's that one over there?
2: Ah, yes, that one. Now, that really is a lot of fun.
1: Oh, that's what I'm looking for.
2: This is a waterbed.
1: A waterbed?
2: It's incredibly comfortable. Now, particularly good for people with bad backs. Look, try patting it, sir.
1: May I?
2: Yes.
1: That's clever, isn't it?
0: Yeah, that's no good. It all gets seasick.
2: Hey, look, why don't you lie down and try it properly, sir?
1: Oh, yes, please. Oh, my gumboots. Will you?
2: Yes, certainly, sir. Yes.
1: Oh, yeah. Oh, this is marvellous. Oh, it's so comfortable.
2: It's like a large balloon full of water. It moulds itself to the exact contour of the body.
1: Oh, it's like a jelly. Wibble wobble, wibble wobble.
2: Jelly on a plate. It can also be plugged into the electric circuit in order to heat the water in the bed.
0: Oh, that's good. You can cook your breakfast without getting out of bed. Here, and put a tap into it, you could make a tea as well.
2: No, I'm afraid not.
0: At least you won't have any trouble with bed bugs. It'll drown them.
1: I'm very impressed with it. There's just one thing. Come here.
2: Yes?
1: What's it like for... well, I mean, can you? Does it interfere with...
2: Well, it's very relaxing. Eases bodily tension, medically therapeutic.
1: Yes, but until you get used to it, I mean, is it difficult to...
0: What's it like for crumpet?
1: Oh.
0: Yeah. Do you have to keep one foot on the floor?
2: Oh, I see. Well, you will find that any activity one would engage in on a normal bed can be engaged on this one.
0: You don't want to be engaged, mate.
2: You will find the gentle undulations of the water beneath the body when in congress does have a direct stimulating effect when allied with the rhythmic vibration.
1: Don't let me! What has she said of blankets as well?
2: Ah, that would work out at... where's my pocket calculator? Oh, it's in my pocket. Let me see. £200, exactement.
1: Oh, très bon. Is my card.
2: Thank you. Oil Drum Lane.
1: Shepherd's Bush. Upper.
2: Upper what?
1: Upper Shepherd's Bush. Here. It won't affect my water rights, will it?
2: No, sir.
1: When can you deliver?
2: Thursday morning, COD. God. Now, good afternoon, sir. Thank you very much. I'm sure you won't be disappointed.
1: I hope not. Good afternoon. Come, Father. If we hurry, we can have dinner at the club. Give him back his calculator.
0: Yeah.
1: Right. Take the hose out. Put the plug in.
0: Yes.
1: All set. Listen, now I've told Marissa about it.
0: Have you?
1: She's never been on one before.
0: I bet.
1: She's very excited about it. She's really coming around tonight to try it out.
0: Really?
1: Yes. I think we've put enough water in, don't you?
0: Enough? There's about a ton of water in there. It's the floor I'm worried about. When you start that Congress lark, it's liable to go right through it.
1: But I've tested the floor. The joist is quite adequate. Oh, no.
0: What?
1: Look, the heating element's come adrift. The water's freezing cold. God, I've got to go to work.
0: Ah, don't worry, I'll sort that out for you. I'll soon mend that.
1: Will you make the bed as well?
0: Yeah. Go on. Won't be worth you going out at all if you don't hurry up.
1: Yeah, all right. Now, Marissa's coming round at 9 o'clock. So I want you in bed, the door locked and no cobbling. All right?
0: Yeah.
1: I shall see you tomorrow morning.
0: Right. This won't take long. There's an electric soldering iron in somewhere. Ah, there it is. Now plug that in. It won't take long to heat up. Oh, God. Always the same, just as you're going to start something. Hello? Steptoe & Son Limited. Albert Steptoe, Chairman, Managing Director, Company Secretary and Treasurer speaking. Jam jars? 8 and 1/2. Listen, missus, if you think I'm sending a man and a horse and cart round for 6 jam jars, you've got another think coming. Silly old cow. Now, where's that soldering iron? I could have sworn I left it on the bed. Oh, God. It's in the bed. It's gone right through.
1: Yeah.
0: How do you sew up a water bed? I'll cut a lump out of me plastic mac and I'll go and stay with me sister.
1: Dad?
3: Dad?
1: Oh, God. He's done what he's told for once. He's gone to bed. I shall give him a toffee in the morning. Right. Do you fancy a drink before we hit the water?
3: No, thanks. Here, I can't wait to see it.
1: You shall.
3: Oh, does it really sort of undulate?
1: Pardon? Oh, you mean go up and down?
3: Yeah, here.
1: Oh, yes, it's very conducive. I'm so sorry about last time, Marissa.
3: Oh, that's all right, Harold.
1: I'll make it up to you tonight, I promise you.
3: Oh, Harold.
1: Oh, Marissa.
3: I'll race you upstairs. Harold, don't. Your hands are cold.
0: Ta-da! There it is!
3: Oh, Harold, yes! Oh, that's beautiful!
1: That's nothing. You wait till you get on it.
3: Oh, come on then. A quick dive from the doorway.
0: Right.
3: One, two, three, go!

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The program was written and adapted for radio by Ray Galton and Alan Simpson and produced by Bobby Jay.

0: Here, do you know something? If you stop eating Birdseye Beef Burgers and eat these cheap ones...
1: All right.
0: You'll save Mum enough money to buy me a Leeds United tracksuit.
1: Fantastic.
0: I mean, they look the same, don't they?
1: Might look the same, but they don't taste the same.
0: You can't tell the difference.
1: Well, I can. The cheap one's yours.
2: Birdseye. Somehow other beef burgers just don't taste the same.
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0: Well, darlings, how did Santa Claus treat you? I must tell you about one beautiful present I received. A new mink coat. My best friend sent it to me. I bought it myself. I saw it in the window. I liked it. I decided I simply must have it. I wrote out a check for $10,000 and took the coat with me. When I got home, I decided I'd been a little too extravagant, so I sent it back. And what an odd coincidence. The coat got back to the store just as my check came back from the bank. But Christmas is behind us now, and we have a show to do. Last week, on our Christmas program, one of our guest stars was Margaret O'Brien of the movies. She did so well, too well to suit me, that she's with us again this week, a sort of Christmas hangover for me. I wish I could take an Anderson and make her disappear. But she's been held over by popular demand. Not mine, you understand. The child is too talented, much too talented. After all, a job is a job.
1: I'm not trying to take your job, Miss Bankhead.
0: Well, darling little Margaret O'Brien.
1: I want to thank you, Miss Bankhead, for your lovely Christmas present.
0: Oh, do you like it, darling?
1: Oh, yes. It was sweet of you to send me a one-way railroad ticket to California.
0: I thought I wrapped it nicely.
1: Oh, it was super.
0: It was what, dear?
1: It was super.
0: A chief, of course.
1: But I'm not going back to California, Miss Bankhead.
0: You're not?
1: I'm going to stick right close to you.
0: You are not.
1: Because I've decided I want to be a great actress just like you are.
0: Oh, darling, isn't he sweet?
1: There's so much I can learn from you, Miss Bankhead.
0: Oh, Margaret, you may call me Tallulah.
1: Oh, may I? Thank you.
0: So you want to be an actress, little Margaret?
1: Yes, I do, big Tallulah. You see, I think a person should have an ambition, a goal in life. For 13 years now, I've been drifting aimlessly. Of course, for the last 7 years, I made a niche for myself in the movies.
0: Yes, a 7-year niche. And what did you do the first 6 years of your life? Just a bum, I suppose.
1: Yes, those were bad years. I was disorganized, confused, tortured. I couldn't decide whether I should be in the theater or the movies. Why, I became so nervous I was eating 2 packs of chocolate cigarettes a day.
0: Yes, I see you still have the chocolate stains on your index finger. And I'll bet you used to hit that pablum bottle pretty hard, too.
1: But now I know that the theater is my real love. And you're the one I want to pattern myself after.
0: Oh, isn't he sweet?
1: To be an actress like you, acclaimed by the critics, applauded by the public, a magnetic, dynamic, electric personality, so lit up.
0: Watch your language, child.
1: I mean, the way you walk out on the stage without any assistance. That's acting, Miss Tallulah.
0: That's black coffee, child.
1: That's my ambition, to be a big star like you are. And then, after I've had my success, and if I had to retire and wind up on radio like you did, well, those are the chances a person has to take.
0: Darling, how would you like a shot in the head? Besides, Margaret, actresses never retire. They are always between plays.
1: Between plays?
0: Yes, remember that. And besides, Margaret, I must warn you, the theater is an exacting taskmaster. To become a fine actress, it will take you years.
1: Oh, I don't care. I want to become a fine actress like you. Even it takes me years and years and years and years
0: now,
1: and
0: just
1: years.
0: Now, just a minute. I wonder where this child is getting her material. Margaret, here's lesson number 2. An actress is very sensitive about her age. But then I wouldn't expect you to understand that at the tender age of 13.
1: 12 and a half. I want to be just as sensitive as you are.
0: Oh, Margaret, you're just a child. Now, why are we standing here talking about the theater? Such grown-up talk for a little girl. Let's talk about the holiday season. Now, let me tell you all about New Year's Eve.
1: No, don't tell me all about New Year's Eve. Why don't you just tell me all about Eve?
0: So that's where she's been getting her material. Well, I'll put a stop to this. Meredith Wilson.
2: Yes, Miss Bankhead. I want to thank you, Margaret, for that Christmas present.
1: You're welcome.
2: Of course, I have no plans to go to California right away.
0: What?
2: Margaret sent me a one-way ticket to California, and it was very nicely wrapped, too. By the way, Miss Bankhead, thank you for your present. It was just what I needed, a box of Fragile.
0: That was a five-piece set of cut gloves.
2: It was more pieces than that when I got it.
0: And, well, I want to thank you, Meredith, for that darling scarf you sent me and that delightfully warm Christmas card you enclosed. 60% rayon, 40% wool. How warm can you get? Well, now, darling, how about some music, Meredith?
2: Well, sir, Miss Bankhead. This is the big week in football. The bowl games, you know. So I wrote a song for my home state university, Iowa.
0: Oh, is Iowa in one of the bowl games?
2: Well, not exactly. They might have had a chance, though. See, Iowa was just nosed out in a game with Ohio State, 83-21.
0: That's quite a nose.
2: Well, Iowa just couldn't get going in that game. Every time we started setting up a play, somebody fumbled the ball and we couldn't get to our next play. Always got caught between plays.
1: I'm between plays too, Meredith.
2: What?
0: Never mind, Meredith. Let's hear the Iowa fight song you wrote for Iowa, but which is dedicated to all the teams who didn't get into any of the bowl games tomorrow, but who are going to, by golly, make it next year or bust.

0: Meredith, that was really swell. You've got quite a band there.
1: Ken Murray.
0: Hello, Tallulah. Tallulah, I was just listening to that Iowa fight song that Wilson wrote. Kind of brings back old memories to me.
1: Oh, really, darling? You went to college in Iowa, too?
0: Oh, no. As a matter of fact, I didn't go to college at all. I don't believe a man has to go to college to get an education and acquire a polish. I'm proud to say that I learned all I know in the school of H.N.
1: School of H.N.?
0: Hard knocks.
1: Well, it wouldn't have hurt you to have had a short spell in college, dear.
0: Oh, no, not me, Tallulah. You see, I started in show business when I was a kid. Never had a chance to go to school, but I used to read books all the time. Right now, I've settled down here in New York, and I've got Dr. Elliott's 5-foot bookshelf in my home.
1: But do you read the books in the 5-foot bookshelf?
0: Oh, sure. I read about 3 inches every night.
1: My, you read quick.
0: Yeah, I read that, too. We all read in my family. I read, my dog reads, even my wife, and even my dog reads.
1: Your dog reads?
0: Yes. For Christmas, I got him a copy of Bulldog Drummond. Of course, he's just starting to read books now. When he was a puppy, we broke him in on newspapers. But, Tallulah, I came over here to your program for a very special reason. I'm not here to be entertaining.
1: What makes you think you have been, darling?
0: I do a television program. How would you like to be a guest on my TV show?
1: I would rather die.
0: What makes you think you won't, darling?
1: Now, look here, crude cut. I'm quite satisfied to be doing the show I'm doing here.
0: But, Tallulah, radio is old hat.
1: But, Ken, television is old movies.
0: Not on my show. I'd certainly like to have you on my television show with me, though.
1: Oh, stop talking about it, darling. Whenever anyone mentions television to me, I see red.
0: I'll pay you $5,000.
1: All of a sudden, I see green. Tell me more about it, darling.
0: Well, there are a few things you'll have to change. For instance, if you wanted to wear a black dress like you're wearing now, you'd have to wear a red dress, because, you see, red photographs black, you see?
1: Oh, I have a red dress. But what about my hair, darling?
0: I'd wear that, too. Oh, I'm sorry. You mean the color of your hair. I'm so sorry. Well, we had a girl on the show with hair just those same colors. But to make it photograph better, we had to give her a blue rinse. Boy, was she sore.
1: Blue on top, huh? What about makeup? I suppose makeup is a big factor.
0: Oh, yes. Makes a big difference. Because otherwise, you see, you don't photograph with the right coloring. You see, and then, of course, I'll have to give you some jokes to tell.
1: I suppose the jokes will photograph blue. Oh, Ken, I'm sorry, I forgot. I want to introduce you to my protege, my new protege. She decided she wants to become a great actress in the theater, and she's trying to pattern herself after me. Come here, Margaret, sweetie. Margaret O'Brien, this is Mr. Murray.
2: Hello, Arthur.
0: Shall we dance? She sure is patterning herself after you, Tallulah. So you want to act in the theater, Margaret. How old are you?
2: 12.
1: That's my girl who said that. Ken, why don't you put Margaret on your show?
0: Well, I'd like to, but don't you think that she's a little Y-U-N-G? I'd rather have Y-O-U on my T-E-L-O. I mean, my T-O-L-I. How do you spell television?
1: Darling, when I go on television, it'll be spelled T-A-L-L-U. V-I-S-I-O-N.
0: Oh, Tallulah Vision, huh?
2: I've made up my mind to be in the theater like Tallulah.
0: Oh, what are you doing now, Margaret?
2: I'm between plays.
0: Oh, you've already been in some plays?
1: No, she's between her first play.
0: Well, have you seen any of the plays since you've been in town, Margaret?
2: Oh, yes, I went to see King Lear by Shakespeare.
0: That's a lot of laughs.
2: And I saw the Cocktail Party by T.S. Eliot.
0: Good man, T.S. I've got his 5-foot bookshelf, you know.
2: And I saw Enemy of the People.
0: Starring Milton Berle, I suppose. Look, look, Margaret, didn't you go to see any of the lighter things, some musical comedies, maybe?
2: Oh, no, I wouldn't go to musical comedies. They're so cheap, and the prices are so high, and besides, I couldn't get any tickets.
1: You're right, Margaret. I wanted to see one of the musicals this week. I know the star of the show very well. She happened to be a personal enemy of mine. So I went to the producer and I asked him for a pair of tickets. And do you know that I couldn't get them for love or money?
0: Cholula, I've got a ticket broker who gets all the tickets to the theaters for me. He got me a couple for Guys or Dolls. Guys and Dolls, I think that is. Of course, I had to send him a nice Christmas present.
1: Oh, well, speaking of Guys and Dolls, we happen to have two of the stars of that show with us today. Vivian Blaine and Sam Levine. And after Vivian sings her song, Margaret, you ask her for a couple of tickets. I'm sure she has them. Meredith, darling. Darling Meredith, are you ready for Vivian Blaine's song?
3: Oh, sure. All set.
0: Hiya, Meredith.
3: Hello, Ken Murray. Well, as I always say, long time no see.
0: Yes, you do always say that, and that's why no long time no see. Meredith, I want to thank you for your Christmas present.
3: Oh, you're welcome, Ken. I wrapped it up pretty nicely, didn't you think?
0: Yes, I'm very sorry I can't use it. I don't sleep well on trains. You don't mind, I'm sure. I gave it to somebody for a Christmas present.
1: That one-way ticket is making a round trip. Meredith, what is Vivian Blaine going to sing, huh?
3: Well, Vivian has a wonderful arrangement of What Is This Thing Called Love.
1: Oh, that's wonderful. I love it. Ladies and gentlemen, Vivian Blaine with Meredith Wilson's orchestra and chorus in What Is This Thing Called Love?

0: Congratulations, Vivian, darling. Congratulations, not only for your song, but for the enormous success you've made in Guys and Dolls.
1: Thank you very much. You're very kind, Tallulah.
0: Yes, I know. Now, look, Vivian, little Margaret here is interested in the story of your musical comedy. Why don't you tell her what it's all about?
1: Oh, I'm sorry, but I can't do that. We're not allowed to give away the plot.
0: Oh, you can't even give it away.
1: You're so wrong, Tallulah. We're selling out every performance.
0: I got in on a couple of passes.
1: Yes, that's what I heard. The manager made one, and the box office man made one.
0: You're just jealous because you can't get any tickets and you're in the show.
1: It just so happens, Tallulah, darling, that I have two very good seats with me.
0: Yes, you have, darling. And it might interest you to know that when I saw your show, I was sitting in the very front row. I'm sure you must have seen me.
1: Oh, no. I never look way up there.
0: And now, just a moment. Why is it that everyone who comes on the show starts picking on me?
1: I try to be as pleasant as
2: I can. Oh, excuse me, Tallulah.
0: What is it, Margaret?
2: Let me, please. Hello, Vivian.
1: Darling. Why, Margaret O'Brien, hello. Golly, I haven't seen you in years. Remember when I met you out in Hollywood when I was making pictures? Well, you remember. You must have seen me in State Fair.
2: Oh, yes, darling. You won a blue ribbon for that, didn't you?
0: That's my girl who said that.
1: Well, that's a new twist, hiring a little girl to insult your guests.
0: Oh, no, Vivian. Margaret didn't really mean it. She's just trying to help me out. Very, very interested in seeing your play. Now, you said you had a couple of tickets.
1: Why, yes, indeed I have. I'll be glad to give them to her.
0: Oh, wonderful, darling. I hope she'll be able to understand that the show is quite adult, I hear.
1: How old are you now, Margaret?
2: 11.
1: Oh. Why, she'll be able to understand it, because by the time she can use these tickets, she'll be 15.
0: You have tickets 4 years in advance.
1: Why not? Every night there's a sign in front of the box office that says S-R-O, standing room only.
0: So what? When I was in private life, we had the S-R-O sign in the box office, too.
1: Yes, it was S-R-O. 6 rows only.
3: Just a minute. If you two dolls will excuse me.
0: Sam Levine.
3: I've been standing here listening to you two dolls beating each other's brains out. This one says she's got 2 seats. That one says, why don't you try standing room? The other one says it won a blue ribbon. So enough already. Now, what does this kid want, this little Miss Margaret O'Brien?
0: All she wants, darling, is to buy 2 tickets to your show.
3: That's all. For this, we went through this hoo-ha and mishmash with Vivian. Stop tumbling. 2 tickets to Guys and Dolls can be arranged.
0: Oh, you mean you have 2 tickets?
3: Well, not with me. Who carries that much cash?
0: What do you mean you know where you can get a pair of tickets?
3: What a question to ask Sam Levine. Now, I'd like to ask you a question for your own information. Who has been on Broadway longer than I have? Oh, I'm sorry. That's an unfair question to ask you.
0: Mr. Levine, what is the point besides the one your hat is on?
3: Huh? Oh, you're going to start again with the 2 seats, huh? Look, Tallulah, what I'm trying to point out to one and all is that I happen to have connections with a certain highly placed gentleman who can put their dukes on a pair of ducats for a friend any time. And I happen to be that friend. All that it takes is a telephone call. I know the right people. I happen to be the star of the biggest hit on Broadway. And I have plenty of influence. So show me the telephone and give me a slug.
0: Don't tempt me.
3: Huh?
0: Sammy, you won't need a slug. Just pick up any phone here and make your call. This is NBC. They have thousands of telephones.
3: Thousands of phones? What a location for a bookie. Oh, when you stop to think how unfair life can be. I got a friend, Benny DeBook, has 1 lousy telephone. They came in and tore it out by the roots. And besides, they arrested him.
0: Oh. Did they send him up the river?
3: No, it was his first offense. He's just up the creek.

0: Dan, we're going to make a phone call. Here, use this one.
1: Okay. Yeah, I'm sure he'll be in. This is Sunday. They don't run anywhere on Sunday.
0: Sam, you're not calling a horse player to get tickets to your show.
1: Why not? He's a mutual friend of mine.
0: A $2 mutual friend of yours.
1: Well, I haven't seen him in months. The last time I saw him was, May, June, July, Saratoga, September. Hello, Marvin. Oh, Irving. Oh, Marvin ain't there. Irving, this is Sam. Could you ask Joey to run across the street to Manny, Max, and Eddie's and ask Sal to send Marvin to the phone? Yeah, tell him it's Sam Levine. Sam Levine, the actor. All right, Sam Levine, the bum. What? Just for going across the street? Okay, I'll stand good for it. Go call him.
0: Look, Sam, if you're going to call every Tom, Dick, and Harry in town...
1: Who called Tom, Dick, and Harry? I called for Marvin, and Irving said he would send Joey to Manny Maxinetti's.
0: All right, already. Let's get the tickets.
1: Okay, so Joey went to call Marvin. It's a person-to-person call. That'll make the tickets cost $5 extra.
0: What's the $5 for?
1: Well, you can't expect Joey to walk across the street for nothing. He only makes $2.50 on it. The other $2.50 is for the premium for the accident insurance in case while he's crossing the street he should get knocked down by an automobile.
0: What am I doing in radio? I could get myself a pair of track shoes and I'm in business.
1: Look, Tallulah, I'm doing this for you out of the goodness of my heart, plus a small fee for incidentals. I wouldn't get tickets for anybody else in the world, but for you, I'm going to this trouble.
0: Well, if I'd known you had to put so many men on the job, I wouldn't have asked you. How long is it going to take?
1: It'll take only long enough for Joey to get Marvin and then to come to the phone.
0: Well, Joey should be back by now.
1: Well, look, figure it out. First, he's got to shave. Then he's got to put on a shirt and a tie.
0: Shave to go to Manny, Max, and Eddie's? What is it? One of those fancy restaurants where you can't eat unless you wear a tie?
1: At Manny, Max, and Eddie's, you cannot eat at any time. It's an auto supply store.
0: A formal auto supply store. You have to dress.
1: Well, they run a little handbook in the back, and they could get raided any minute. So how would Joey look in the lineup without a shave and a tie?
0: Ghastly, I'm sure.
1: By the way, I should mention, in case they are raided, there'll be an extra $500 added to the tickets. Bail.
0: Margaret, darling, won't you reconsider that one-way ticket to California?
2: Yes, maybe it would be cheaper. Meredith, can you give me that railroad ticket back?
3: Gee, I'd like to, Margaret, but I gave it to Ken Murray. Hey, Ken, if you're not going to use that railroad ticket, I...
4: Oh, I'm sorry, Meredith, but I gave the ticket away to somebody who did me a favor. Maybe I could get it back for you if I can use the phone.
1: Hello, Marvin. Oh, Joey. So where's Marvin? Look, I want you should get me right away a couple of tickets to Guys and Dolls. All right, Guys and Dolls. So where's Marvin? He left town. Somebody gave him a Christmas present. A one-way ticket to California. Oh, fine. Well, Tallulah, I tried and I failed. Now, there's only one thing left to do. Here, I'll give you these two tickets that I got in my pocket for tomorrow night.
0: Oh, Sam, do you mean that you had those tickets in your pocket all the time?
1: Yeah, go ahead, take them. I'll let you have them for cost,
0: $40. $40 for a pair of theater tickets? Well, I'd rather wait till your scalper friend Marvin gets back. And I can get them from him for less than that.
1: Tallulah, don't be a schlemiel. Where do you think Marvin gets his tickets from?

Ladies and gentlemen, that was Meredith Wilson and his big show orchestra and chorus. We'll be back in a moment, darlings, just as soon as I ring my chimes. This is NBC, the National Broadcasting Company.

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The big stars in this program are Vivian Blaine, Jose Ferrer, Sam Levine, Ken Murray, Margaret O'Brien, Gloria Swanson, Fran Warren, Meredith Wilson, and the Big Show Orchestra and Chorus. And every week, your hostess, the glamorous, unpredictable Tallulah Bankhead.

0: Well, darlings, in a few hours, 1951, we'll be here. I've devoted this entire day to thinking of the things I've done this past year that I shouldn't have. And I've come up with the most darling resolutions. I can hardly wait till midnight to start breaking them. Meanwhile, our show goes on, and one of our guests, little Margaret O'Brien, keeps tagging after me because she's made up her mind she wants to be an actress in the theater, just like I am. I feel as if I'm her fairy grandmother. That should be godmother. That misprint was deliberate.
1: Oh, Tallulah.
0: Yes, Margaret, darling.
1: I just saw Gloria Swanson and Jose Ferrer come into the studio.
0: Yes, Margaret, yes, darling. They're going to do a scene later in the program from 20th Century, the play they're starring in on Broadway now. It's a drawing room comedy.
1: What's a drawing room comedy?
0: Drawing room comedy is... it's usually a play where a lot of rich people pay $6.60 to see a lot of poor actors acting like a lot of rich people.
1: Gee, it must be wonderful to be in a play on Broadway. I wish I was as great an actress as Gloria Swanson.
0: I beg your pardon, child. How about me?
1: Oh, I mean you, too. I wish we both were as great an actress as Gloria Swanson.
0: Darling, I love Gloria. No one better. Why, we are very dear friends. But this is her very first play on Broadway. I've been in dozens of plays.
1: Oh, I know. I know them all. And what fun you must have had in them. Private Lives, The Little Foxes, Skin of Our Teeth, Dark Victory, Rain, Reflected Glory, Mr. Roberts.
0: Mom! I was never in Mr. Roberts. That's a play with all men in it.
1: I know, but wouldn't it be fun?
0: Why? Miss O'Brien, when I was your age, I never... what were you saying, darling?
1: I was just thinking how wonderful it would be to be a big star in the theater and have your pictures in all the papers and the magazines. I once saw your picture on the cover of Life magazine. How did you ever get them to put your picture on the cover of Life?
0: Well, someday, darling, I'll explain the facts of life.
1: Oh, I've been meaning to ask you. Can I have your autograph?
0: Why, of course, dear child.
1: Would you write it on these three pieces of paper?
0: Well, an autograph and triplicate. I am honored.
1: I need three because the kids outside the theater told me that for three Tallulah Bankheads, you can get one Gloria Swanson.
0: I was just stabbed.
1: Oh, I didn't mean what you think. I meant what I said. I mean, I meant because everybody wants your autograph. That's why I'd like three of them. And very few people want Gloria Swanson's. You see? Does that sound better?
0: Darling, have you ever thought of giving up the theater and becoming a surgeon? You put that knife in so gently.
2: Hey, Tallulah.
0: Yes, Ken Murray?
2: I just saw Gloria Swanson and Jose Ferrer come into the studio.
0: Yeah, so I've been told.
2: Gee, that Gloria Swanson, she sure looks young for her age, doesn't she?
0: I look younger for my age than she does for her age. Gad, I did it. I knew it would happen. I finally insulted myself.
2: Now, wait a minute. Let me figure that thing out. Now, if you say that you're younger for your age than she is for her age, then that makes you older age for age. Is that it?
0: What I meant is that I'm younger for the age I say I am than she is for the age she really is. And that's older than the age she says she is, or the age I really am.
2: Yes. Would you mind repeating that question?
0: Well, what I'm trying to explain, Ken, is you say she looks young for her age, and I said that I'm younger for the age I say I am than she is for the age she really is, which is older than the age she says she is, which is older than the age I really am. Mm-hmm. How many witches were in that sentence?
2: Only two.
1: Ken, may I ask you a question?
2: Why, yes, Margaret.
1: Why do you always hold that cigar when you're on stage?
2: Oh, I don't know. It's an old habit, sort of puts me at ease. Here, have one. Try it.
1: Thank you.
0: Hello, Tallulah. Well, Fran Warren, darling.
3: Say, you know who I just saw backstage? Gloria Swanson and Jose Ferrer. She looks so young for her age, doesn't she?
0: He looks pretty young for her age, too, darling. And, Fran, may I say that you look divine for your age, whatever it is. What are you going to sing for, sweetie pie?
3: I've got the right to sing the blues.
0: At her age, look who's got a right to sing the blues. Go ahead, darling, sing it.

0: Here's a word from RCA Victor. As we look ahead to the gigantic tasks our country must perform in 1951, it's clear that every individual's working life is going to be busier and more complicated than ever before. We're all going to need recreation in our home lives to erase the cares of each long day and recharge our batteries for the next one. That's where television fits in perfectly. And now is the time to see your RCA Victor dealer and choose from 18 beautiful models, each one seemingly more beautiful than the next. You'd do well to choose a 19-inch set for pictures that are wonderfully clear and big. Of course, they'll have that matchless quality which has made RCA Victor million-proof television far and away America's favorite. Here's wishing you RCA Victor Television, and with it, the high morale, which will help so much to make 1951 a happier year for everyone.
1: You know, darlings, the holiday season is traditionally a time of extraordinary excitement in the theater. But these holidays brought us a little more than the ordinary extraordinary. ANTA, meaning American National Theater and Academy, marked a red-letter day in its worthy history when it presented Gloria Swanson, Jose Ferrer, and an all-star cast in Mr. Ferrer's revival of that famous hit play of the 1931-32 season, 20th Century. So tremendous has been the public response that the play is moving over to the Fulton Theater for an extended run. We'll give you a taste of the kind of evening you can look forward to at the Fulton by presenting now a scene from the play starring Miss Swanson and Mr. Ferrer. Ladies and gentlemen, the curtain is up on 20th Century.

0: This is the story of an eccentric Broadway producer named Oscar Jaffe and his meal ticket, a glamorous bundle of talent and temperament, Lily Garland. This is the story of an overnight train trip on the 20th Century Limited from Chicago to New York. We are several hours east of Toledo, Ohio, as the scene opens. Lily, played by Miss Gloria Swanson, feigns sleep in her apartment. Sadie, the watchful maid, is not at all surprised when the door opens and Oscar Jaffe, played by Mr. Jose Ferrer, reconnoisses the situation.
1: Not a word, Sadie. We must not wake her. Poor child, nobody understands her. She's very delicate. If you don't mind, I'll just sit here for a moment and breathe the air that surrounds her, look at her little possessions, and remember things.
2: Sadie, who's in there?
1: Oh, I'm sorry I woke you up.
2: So it's you. You sneaked in while I was asleep. What do you want, Scorpion?
1: If it makes you any happier to call me names, go right ahead.
2: Oscar, you're complete. You're the most horrible excuse for a human being that ever walked on two legs.
1: You've always misunderstood me, Lily. You lack the true intuitive gifts to appreciate great love.
2: Your philosophy of love doesn't interest me, Mr. Jaffe.
1: I'm an Oriental, Lily. Love blinded me. That was always the trouble between us as producer and artist.
2: Oh, so that's what it was it? How about your name in electric lights bigger than everybody's? Your grand illusions that you were a Shakespeare and Napoleon and the Grand Lama of Tibet all rolled into one.
1: You're absolutely right.
2: What?
1: I'm big enough to admit it. I never appreciated your real greatness until I lost you. Why, that last quibble we had about percentages, gad, how small, how cheap I was. What egotism, not to know that it was Lily Garland and not Oscar Jaffe.
2: Running all over town telling people that you had to put chalk marks on the stage so that I'd know where to stand. That you had to teach me to talk like a parrot.
1: God, it was despicable. I could cut my throat. But I've paid for it 1,000 times since. When I saw that last movie of yours, I only blamed myself.
2: Oh, you've seen it, eh? Well, you'll be glad to know that it's a tremendous success.
1: Oh,
2: I'm marvelous in it. Superb.
1: Don't say that, Lily, please.
2: Well,
1: don't.
2: Here, if you don't believe me, look at this.
1: Now, where did you get this dreadful thing? For bowling?
2: Well, read what it says.
1: The Academy of Motion Picture Arts and Sciences. It's pathetic, isn't it? Don't fall for this sort of thing, Lily. There were moments in the film when you were marvelous. Yes, they couldn't stop the real Lily from coming through several times. But that cheap story, that clumsy, unimaginative director... Well, he must have been related to the bank.
2: Well, you're right there. And you want to know why? The director was an idiot. I couldn't get anything into his head. I had to fight him all the time.
1: It was sacrilege to throw you away on a man like that. I wouldn't have him for my office boy. And the lighting in that picture. Don't you remember how I always brought the lights up every time you stepped on the stage? You became a radiant creature to the audience. People left the theater feeling that they had gone through some great spiritual experience. I left that movie house feeling that some magnificent ruby had been set in a platter of lard. You put yourself back 10 years, Lily, but we can mend that. You'll be greater than ever.
2: Listen, Oscar, if all this adage is by any chance preliminary to a contract, you can save your breath because
1: Who's
2: I'm
1: not... Who said anything about contracts? Shame on you, Lily.
2: What are you talking about? You'd do anything to get my name on a contract.
1: This billiard trophy, this obscene lead statue must be doing things to you. I didn't come in here with contracts. I came with a dream we both had long ago. The thing we planned as a climax to your career. The last golden stair.
2: Look out.
1: The courtesan. The great courtesan role.
2: Oh, look out. Oh, no. So this is a big surprise you have for me. Another part where I'm unworthy of the lieutenant's love and make the great sacrifice.
1: I wouldn't sneer if I were you.
2: All right, what is it this time? Montezuma again or that big drama about Herb and Annie, the pride of the gas house?
1: No, Lily, it's none of these things. This happens to be the greatest woman of all times. Just her memory has kept the world weeping for centuries. The Magdalene.
2: Magdalene who?
1: Now, you listen to me, Lily Garland. I'm going to put on the passion play in New York with Lily Garland as Mary Magdalene. I've had it up my sleeve all this time, waiting for the right moment. The wickedest woman of her age. Sensual, heartless, and beautiful. Corrupting everything she touches. Running the gamut from the gutter to glory. Can't you see her, Lily? This little wanton reduced to helplessness. Standing in the street, sobbing and wet through with her own tears. I'm going to have Pontius Pilate ride by in a chariot. And I'm going to splash mud all over her.
2: No, wait. A pilot sees me. He does a take.
1: Yes.
2: His horse bolts. And Pontius is thrown out on his feet with a broken neck. Oh, and I smile through my tears.
1: Lily, that's an inspiration. Go on while you're in the creative mood.
2: Well, I'll tell you how I see the whole thing. I can see the Magdalene as a woman who was an aristocrat at the beginning.
1: Yes.
2: And after being brokenhearted by some man she loved madly and trusted, she went down, down, down.
1: Into the dead.
2: Hating and despising all men, laughing at them, so cruel, so terribly cruel.
1: Yes, Lily, I'm going to make it my greatest production. Gamble every penny on it. I've brought over an entire troupe from Europe. Smuggled them across the Alps right through 4 iron curtains. It cost me my shirt, but I wanted them. 2 of them are geniuses.
2: No, wait a minute, Oscar.
1: Lily, if the play runs for 5 years, I won't make a dollar. You can have all the money. I only want to stagger New York. A desert scene with 100 camels and real sand brought over from the Holy Land. I'm going to have a Babylonian banquet that you give for your lover in the second act, the governor of Judea, Pontius Pilate, with your slaves all around you. You're covered with emeralds in that scene from head to foot. But that's nothing to the finish, where you stand in rags.
2: Rags?
1: In rags, and the Emperor Nero himself offers you half his empire. You answer him with a speech that is probably the greatest piece of literature ever written, transfigured with love and sacrifice, and all the lights just pouring down on you. Nero cringes. And the last we see of you is this little pathetic figure selling olives in the marketplace. Lily, it's sublime. Tell me, have I reached the artist in you? What is it?
2: You're crazy.
1: What do you mean?
2: Egos, listen to you, Oscar. You're a pure case of leaping paranoia.
1: Lily.
2: No, I am not angry. You're too funny to make anybody angry.
1: Don't be cheap, Lily.
2: Coming in here with a lot of camels and real sand from the Holy Land, you're to scream. You're going to put on the passion play. Oh, you haven't $100 to your name.
1: I can raise millions. Millions.
2: Yes, and I know how you intend to raise them. Get my name on a contract and go out peddling it. Shake down some new angel on the strength of my reputation. Well, no, thank you. I'm through being your meal ticket.
1: You're at liberty to call up any one of my banks in the morning.
2: Your banks? You mean the ones that are taking your theaters away from you?
1: That's a lie. You've been listening to my enemy.
2: I've been listening to Mr. Oliver Webb, your so-called business manager, who broke in here with a sob story about that you were going to commit suicide unless I took pity on you. Well, you go on and commit it. It would be a blessing to all concerned.
1: Lily, what in heaven's name are you talking about? Mr. Webb is no longer with me. I fired him for stealing.
2: Oh, shut up. I've had enough of your lies.
1: Listen to me. I'm offering you your one last chance to become immortal.
2: Thank you, but I've decided to stay mortal with a responsible management. Max Jacobs.
1: I can't believe it.
2: No, read the papers in the morning, then.
1: Max Jacobs? He's got paresis. I had to fire him to protect the health of my office force. He's a thief, besides. Illiterate. He can hardly write his name.
2: He writes them on checks, all right, and great big checks, too.
1: Oh, it's money you want. That's what you want. Just another Broadway hand. That's what you've become. I suppose if I jingle the miserable $10,000 or $15,000 in front of your nose, your mouth would begin to water. You'd start drooling and squealing. Gimme, gimme.
2: That's
1: gimme,
2: right, Oscar. Now get out of here before I have the porter thrown off the train.
1: Look out who gets thrown off the train.
2: Get out of here, you fake, you swindler, you.
1: Hit me, you cheap little shop
2: get
1: girl.
2: Get out before I call the conductor.
1: Go on, ring that bell. I'll tell the world who's a fake you are. I made you. I taught you everything you know. Your voice, your walk, your cheap little talent. They're mine. I gave them to you. I gave up everything to breathe them into you. Even your name, Lily Garland. I gave you that.
2: Porter, Sadie, conductor!
1: Well, as sure as there's a God in heaven, Mildred Platka, you'll wind up where you belong. In burlesque.
2: You louse!
1: Bring them on. I'll tell the whole train. I'll tell the whole world. Mildred Platka!
2: Conductor, throw this man out. Throw him off the train!

0: Bravo, Gloria and Jose. Come here, darling. Come over here. That was such fun, that excerpt from your brilliant production of 20th Century.
1: Gee, thanks, Tallulah.
2: I find it a lot of fun working in the theater, Tallulah.
0: I bet you do. And Jose, you directed the play for Broadway, didn't you?
1: Well, as a matter of fact,
0: Oh, I read the wonderful notices the critics gave you.
1: Yes, they certainly were.
0: And not only for your direction, but for your acting.
1: Well, they were all.
0: And I understand the theater's selling out, which should make you very happy.
1: Well, of course.
0: Oh, darling, I know you'd like to go on for hours telling us how wonderful your play is, but I simply must interrupt you.
1: Well, if you'd only give me a chance to say something, then you could interrupt me.
0: Oh, well, of course, darling. Go right ahead.
1: Well, all I wanted to say was that I'd like to go up to my dressing room and change my shirt. I'll be back in a moment.
0: Oh, why, of course, darling. Go right ahead. You're wringing wet. That's it, right through there, darling. You gave a wonderful performance. You were superb and so beautifully directed. See you later, darling. Bore. Well, Gloria, Gloria, it's so nice to have a motion picture star on the program who isn't here just to plug some picture she just made. Your picture was such an enormous success, darling, that doesn't need any plug. Well, what's the news from out in Hollywood?
2: You mean, what's new along Sunset Boulevard?
0: You slipped one in, didn't you, darling? Well, let's forget business and just talk some old-fashioned girl talk. Just between the two of us. Mm.
3: Yes, a girl talk just between the three of us.
0: Oh, Margaret. I forgot all about you. Oh, Gloria, you know Margaret O'Brien, of course.
2: Yes, hello, Margaret.
3: Hello, Gloria, darling.
0: Margaret is going to become an actress in the theater. Isn't that sweet? Mm. Well, Gloria, I bet you must be exhausted from working in a theater. Oh, here, sweet, have a cigarette.
2: No, thank you, Tallulah. I don't care for one now.
3: Have a cigar, darling.
2: No, thank you, Margaret, darling. Cigar?
3: Oh, I just carry it to put me at my ease.
0: Well, Gloria, I was in Hollywood, you know, just a couple of weeks ago. I saw everybody, and everybody was talking.
2: Ixnay, the Isle Chay.
0: Well, everybody was talking about you-know-who.
2: Oh, yes. He's been behaving terribly, I hear.
0: Oh, dear, terribly. He had the effrontery to come to the studio with the... What's-her-name?
2: With what's-her-name? Where was her husband?
0: Well, darling, he was driving that blonde who's it down to Palm or whatchamacallit.
2: Tallulah, no.
3: You don't say, darling.
0: Margaret, sweet, you don't know what we're talking about.
3: Oh, yes, I do. I've heard this story before.
0: What?
3: But this is the first time I heard the details.
0: Well, may I ask, did you hear this story?
3: Oh, from some of the kids on the lot. Dean Stockwell, Lionel Barrymore.
0: That kid Lionel is incorrigible. I'm going to tell his kid sister Ethel about it.
2: Oh, Tallulah, I almost forgot, and I don't know whether I should mention this or not, but I just read in the paper... where that certain friend of yours got that wonderful award for the best motion picture performance of the year for the Critics' Circle.
0: Which proves what I've always suspected. The Critics' Circle is a bunch of squares. Well, don't you agree, darling?
2: Well, I'd like to, but I might want to make another picture in another 20 years.
0: Well, now, what was the matter with the picture you made, that Sunset Street? I thought it was brilliant.
2: It's Sunset Boulevard, Tallulah.
0: Oh, well, I saw it in the neighborhood theater. Well, whatever it was called, it certainly deserved the award, because the same thing, you know, happened to me a few years ago when I made a magnificent picture.
2: Oh, yes, I saw it. Lifesaver, wasn't it? You were superb.
0: Lifeboat, darling.
2: Well, whatever flavor it was, I thought you gave the outstanding performance of the year.
1: Ladies, if I may say a word.
0: Oh, you back, Jose.
1: Speaking of great pictures, you're forgetting a picture that I made this year, Cyrano de Bergerac.
0: Darling, don't stick your nose into this argument.
3: Well, I made a picture once called Journey for Margaret, and I thought it would win the Critics Award. And when it didn't, did I write them a nasty letter?
0: This child will someday grow up to be the President of the United States.

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1: Jose, I want you to have a little talk with Margaret O'Brien. She's so interested in becoming an actress in the theater, and I really don't know of a more expert artist she can come to for advice.
2: Well, that's quite flattering, Tallulah.
3: I'd appreciate any help you can give me, Mr. Ferrer.
1: I know the child is quite young.
2: Nonsense. One of the greatest parts ever written was for a young girl, because the character was supposed to have been 14 years old. I'm referring, of course, to Juliet, of the immortal Romeo and Juliet. How old are you, child?
3: Oh, I just turned 14.
2: You know, you might well play it at that.
1: Oh, this little girl played Juliet, Jose. Some of the greatest actresses of the theater played it. Jane Cowell, Julie Marlowe, Catherine Cornell, Miss Ethel Barrymore.
2: I know, Tallulah, but I've always thought it would be interesting to have the 14-year-old Juliet played by a 14-year-old actress. I wonder if you would read a scene with me, Margaret, the famous balcony scene.
3: Oh, may I?
1: Jose, are you mad? Now, how can a 14-year-old child run the gamut of emotion necessary to portray the exacting role of a girl torn from the arms of the man she loves, frustrated at every turn by parents who finally drive the lover to their destruction? What could this child possibly know about love? Why, when I was 14 years old, I never... Margaret, maybe you'd better try to play it, dear.
0: Oh, excuse me, Tallulah. Before Mr. Ferrer and Miss O'Brien appear as Romeo and Juliet, I wish to say that this portion of the program was brought to you by RCA Victor, world leader in radio, first in recorded music, first in television, and by the makers of Anacin, for fast relief from pain of headache, neuritis, and neuralgia. Now, Tallulah, will you ring your chimes?
1: This is NBC, the National Broadcasting Company.
0: This is The Big Show. And Margaret O'Brien, one of the guest stars, is about to realize her lifelong ambition to become an actress in the legitimate theater.
1: All right, everybody, on stage. A star is about to be born. I want you all to watch this, Vivian Blaine.
4: What's going on?
1: Jose Ferrer is going to act out a beautiful scene with Margaret O'Brien.
4: That guy is going to act with that little doll?
1: Vivian, what is this guys and dolls talk?
5: You mean that you don't know what a guy is and what a doll is from the play of the same name where I talk like this?
1: No, I don't know what a guy is and a doll is from the play of the same name where you talk like that, darling.
5: Well, listen to me. I'll be glad to explain you.
1: Darling, they've been trying to explain me for years.
5: Well, Tallulah, darling, I'll explain you very simple. Do you ever go to Lindy's for a bite?
1: If I'm going to be bitten, I'd rather be bitten at the Stork Club.
5: What I mean is, do you ever go to eat at Lindy's?
1: No, I rarely dress for dinner.
5: Yes? Yeah? From this, a person can catch a cold.
1: Well, what about Lindy's?
5: Well, we'll say, for instance, Lindy is packed to the gills. It is impossible physically, if you'll pardon the expression, to squeeze, if you'll pardon the expression, another patient. But at one table for four are sitting two fellas, and the other two seats are bare.
1: If you'll pardon the expression.
5: Excuse me. So the two girls walk over to the table where the two fellas are sitting with the two bare seats. And they ask the two fellas politely, are the two bare seats occupied? But the fellas go on eating and don't even answer. Well, those two girls are dolls.
1: And the two men are guys.
5: They're slobs.
1: But if they invited the girls to have dinner with them, would they be guys?
5: Well, if it's Dutch treat, they're guys.
1: But if the guys paid for the girls' dinners...
5: Oh, well, those guys would be dolls.
1: So those are the kind of people that are in your show, guys and dolls. Would I fit into your show?
5: Well, if you were in our show, we'd have to call it Guys and Darlings.
1: Well, Vivian, although your explanation was confusing, I must admit it was quite dull.
5: Likewise, I'm sure.
1: So let's get back to Margaret O'Brien and the part of Juliet. Vivian, have you seen Juliet?
5: Not since the show opened. I've been meaning to call her, but I've been so busy.
1: Vivian, dear, Juliet has been dead for years.
5: No kidding. Now, I'm really sorry I didn't call her. You know, a patient should never put off till tomorrow.
1: Yes, well, we all have to go sometime. Sam Levine, come over here. I want you to watch this, too.
6: What's the pitch?
1: Margaret O'Brien and Jose Ferrer are doing a scene from Romeo and Juliet.
6: And for this, you broke up my pinochle game.
1: But, Sam, it's that wonderful scene where Romeo meets Juliet on the balcony.
6: A very good place to meet a doll. I met more dolls in the balcony of Lois Pitkin Theater than this.
1: This balcony happens to be Lois Verona. And Ken Murray, wait a minute now, where are you sneaking off to? Aren't you interested in Romeo and Juliet?
2: Oh, sure, I'm smoking one now.
1: I'm talking about Jose Ferrer.
2: That's a good cigar, too.
1: I mean Shakespeare's Romeo and Juliet.
2: Oh, yes, Tallulah, I'm sorry, I know it very well.
1: Oh, did you ever play Romeo and Juliet?
2: Oh, sure.
1: How did you do?
2: Ran second, paid $16.80 to play.
1: Gloria Swanson, Fran Warren, let's listen to Jose Ferrer play Romeo to Margaret O'Brien's Juliet. Go ahead, Jose.
2: Well, Margaret, are you familiar with the lines of the scene?
3: Oh, yes. We kids on the lot used to play Romeo and Juliet all the time.
1: I'll bet that Lionel Barrymore kid must have made a great Romeo.
2: Well, now, why don't we try a few lines from the scene that begins, "But soft, what light through yonder window breaks?" Do you remember?
3: Oh, yes.

0: But soft, what light through yonder window breaks? It is the east, and Juliet is the sun. Arise, fair sun, and kill the envious moon, who is already sick and pale with grief that thou, her maid, art far more fair than she. Be not her maid, since she is envious. Her vestal livery is but sick and green, and none but fools do wear it. Cast it off. It is my lady. Oh, it is my love.
1: Ah, me.
0: She speaks. Oh, speak again, bright angel, for thou art as glorious to this night, being o'er my head, as is a winged messenger of heaven unto the white, upturned, wondering eyes of mortals that fall back to gaze on him when he bestrides the lacy pacing clouds and sails upon the bosom of the air.
1: Romeo, Romeo, wherefore art thou, Romeo? Deny thy father and refuse thy name. Or if thou wilt not, be but sworn, my love, and I'll no longer be a Capulet.
0: Shall I hear more, or shall I speak at this?
1: 'Tis but thy name that is my enemy. Thou art thyself, though not a Montague. What's Montague? It is nor hand, nor foot, nor arm, nor face, nor any other part belonging to a man. Oh, be some other name. What's in a name? That which we call a rose by any other name would smell as sweet. So Romeo would, were he not Romeo called, retain that dear perfection which he owes without that title. Romeo, doff thy name, and for thy name, which is no part of thee, take all myself.
0: I take thee at thy word. Call me but love, and I'll be new baptized. Henceforth I never will be Romeo.
1: What man art thou that thus be screened in night, so stumblest on my counsel?
0: By a name I know not how to tell thee who I am. My name, dear saint, is hateful to myself because it is an enemy to thee. Had I it written, I would tear the word.
1: My ears have not yet drunk 100 words of thy tongue's uttering. Yet I know the sound. Art thou not Romeo and a Montague?
0: Neither, fair maid, if either thee dislike.
1: How camest thou hither? Tell me, and wherefore? The orchard walls are high and hard to climb, and the place death. Considering who thou art, if any of my kinsmen find thee here.
0: With love's light wings did I o'erperch these walls, for stony limits cannot hold love out. And what love can do, that dares love attempt. Therefore thy kinsmen are no let to me.
1: 'Tis almost morning. I would have thee gone. And yet, no farther than a wanton's bird, who lets it hop a little from her hand, and with a silk thread, plucks it back again, so loving, jealous of his liberty.
0: I would I were thy bird.
1: Sweet, so would I. Yet, I could kill thee with much cherishing. Good night. Good night. Parting is such sweet sorrow. I shall say good night till it be morrow.

0: Thank you, darlings. And, Jose, your little contribution was, as usual, divine. Isn't he sweet?
1: Just a minute, kid. I wouldn't bow that low if I were you. Your rubber panties are showing.
0: But, Tallulah, I was only acknowledging the plaudits of the multitude. I wish I had time to get to the famous death scene.
1: That might be arranged, darling. If you'll give me a moment to go out and get a little something, I'd like to see you do the poison drinking scene.
0: Oh, would you enjoy that, Tallulah?
1: To the dregs, dear.
2: Wait a minute. What are you picking on the kid for? I think she done real good.
1: You think she done real good? I think she did real good.
2: All right, did real good. The little doll's got class.
1: But Sam, darling, the role of Juliet should be played by an actress who's had much more experience than Margaret has had. She's so young.
2: All right, I'll give you that. She ain't no Irene did.
1: Irene Dunn.
2: Well, make up your mind.
1: Juliet requires such a depth of perception, such inner fire. Oh, Margaret did very well indeed, but of course you can't expect a child to have the third dimension that I have.
2: Well, it's as broad as it's long. Personally, I think she made a fine Juliet. I'd like to hear you do it better.
1: I was wondering when you'd stop ad-libbing and get to that line. I'll show you a side of Juliet you never saw before.
2: From a balcony? All right, go ahead.
1: Oh, Romeo, Romeo, wherefore art thou, darling?
2: Here I am, Julie, right under the fire escape.
1: Deny thy father and refuse thy name.
2: Refuse my name? All right, so I'm Jessica Dragonette.
1: Oh, Sam, will you stop that? Don't you know the romantic story of Romeo and Juliet?
2: Well, let me put it this way. No.
1: You mean that you've never heard of Romeo and Juliet?
2: So kill me, I never heard of it.
1: Sam, you're in the theater. Where have you been all these years?
2: Three man, a horse, room service, light up the sky, and now I'm in Guys and Dolls. But this Shakespeare, I don't dig already.
1: So don't dig it. Let him lay there already. And I'll tell you the story of Romeo and Juliet, or as you would call it, a guy and a doll. And this guy, Romeo, comes from a wealthy family, the Montagues. They're in the woolen business.
2: Nice business, legit.
1: Yeah. And the doll's family is well-heeled, too. The Capulets. They operate a chain of flower stores. Now, that's how she knows that a rose by another name still, if you'll pardon the expression, smells.
2: Well, that figures. And from the flower shops, they make money?
1: So, all right.
2: All right.
1: They do a little bookmaking in back of the store.
2: Well, Ned.
1: So the guy and the doll, they got a yen for each other. But the families object.
2: Uh-huh. Before they married, they already got mother-in-law trouble.
1: No, it ain't the mother-in-law's, it's the father's. You see, the old man, Montague, he's in the woolen business. And old man Capulet is in the flower business.
2: So where's the competition?
1: The Montagues make suits without buttonholes in the lapels. And it's ruining the Capulet flower business.
2: Oh. What a lousy trick.
1: But the guy and the doll want to get married, so they elope. And later the doll's father don't know she's married. So he wants her to marry another guy. So the doll lays down on the bed and makes it look like she's dead. And Romeo finds and thinks she is dead, so he kills himself. Oh. And when the doll wakes up and she finds the guy has knocked himself off, so the doll knocks herself off. Well, that's the finish of the play.
2: That's the finish?
1: That is the finish.
2: Well, I don't know.
1: You don't know what?
2: If they got some big hit songs, it's got a chance. What's the name of that play again?
1: Death of a Woolen Salesman. What difference does it make? You wouldn't understand if I spent the rest of this year explaining it to you. And there isn't much left of this year. 1950 is almost over. And in a few hours, it'll be 1951. A new year. I don't know where the time goes. It seems there should be another month in the year to do all the things we forgot to do. A month to remember what we forgot. October, November, December, remember. It even rhymes, doesn't it, darlings? A whole month of days to remember a kindly deed we should have done, a soft word we could have spoken, a friendly smile we should have restored. Jose, what do you think?
3: Well, I think that your month of remember should have at least 31 days. We could all use 31 days of grace devoted to undoing some of the unthinking things we did during the year.
4: Well said, Jose, and I think we can carry the idea further and make it a month for the whole world to stop and remember what a wonderful place this could be to live in if man would really be brother to man.
0: You're so right, Gloria. If the grown-ups would only take this month to remember, not to forget that the world they're making today is a world the kids of my age are going to have to live in tomorrow.
2: Margaret, that's a beautiful pitch. Every grifter on Broadway, every crumb on every street corner, every tin horn on 42nd Street, if we could only give them an extra month to remember, they might have less to try to forget when they go to sleep at night.
5: Yes, Sam. And with this extra month of remember, what a chance it would be for the guys and dolls on Broadway and in Hollywood to remember that there's a real world outside the little dream world they live in.
0: You're so right, Vivian. I sure could use that extra month just to sit around and remember all the kind and unselfish people who helped me up a few rungs of that long, rough ladder.
3: Fran, that's a beautiful sentiment. You know, I didn't think too kindly about this extra month at first. I got to thinking about the extra bills that would come in on the 1st of Remember and the income tax on Remember the 15th. But believe me, give me that extra month to remember some of the things I could have done better in the 12 months we've had, and I'll pay those extra bills.
6: Ken, you're right. But, Tallulah, you know what I would do if we could make this a universal month? I'd spend every one of the days talking to people everywhere in the world in the universal language, music.
1: Then tell the world, Meredith, with some of the new and lovely words of that universal language, some of the great songs from some of the great shows of the year passed by. It's the big show medley of the big shows of 1950, opening with one of the newest and gayest from the most recent of musical hits, Meredith Willson, the Big Show Orchestra, and chorus in Guys and Dolls.

0: Thank you, darlings. And now I think it would be very nice if the orchestra and all the cast and everybody would sing Auld Lang Syne.
1: But, Miss Bankhead, we already did that.
0: You see, nobody ever tells me anything on this program. Oh, well, darlings, this winds up our New Year's show. And we asked you to be with us at this time next week when our stars would be Fred Allen, Marlene Dietrich, Portland Hoffer, Edward G. Robinson, Danny Thomas, Fran Warren, and others, and, of course, Meredith Wilson and his big show orchestra and chorus. Until then, may the good Lord bless and keep you, whether near or far away. Fran Warren.

0: Margaret.
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0: Sam.
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And of course, as always, the glamorous, unpredictable Tallulah Bankhead. 20th Century was written by Ben Hecht and Charles McArthur, based on a play by Bruce Charles Mulholland, and adapted for radio by Frank Wilson. 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

0: This is Ed Hurley saying Happy New Year. 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
2: Well, say, I meant to ask you, how was Mrs. Richardson's party the other day?
3: Oh, it was very nice. She's the most perfect housekeeper I've ever seen. Her house is absolutely immaculate.
2: Yeah, that's what I understand.
3: Her table looked just beautiful. Of course, there was a good reason for that.
2: Well, why not? 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

0: say there's something strange going on in the living room of the Nelsons at 1847 Rogers Road. There's David, age 12, and Ricky, age 8, on their hands and knees creeping toward the Davenport. Their faces look so serious. Must be somebody hiding back there. I wonder who it is. Maybe it's Mick, the family dog, or maybe it's little Will Thornberry from next door. Hey, those feet look awful big for... Why, it's Ozzie! Now, what's a full-grown man doing hiding behind the Davenport?
1: We got you! Gotcha.
2: Okay, fellas, okay, you caught me. I surrender.
1: Gee, Pop, you aren't playing right. We're supposed to be the cowboys and you're a bad Indian.
2: Well, I'm doing the best I can.
3: You're supposed to show a little fight.
2: Well, I've been saying bang, bang, but you guys won't fall down.
1: You've been missing us.
3: According to the laws of Fort Nelson, you're entitled to a trial. I vote we shoot him.
1: I vote we shoot him, too.
2: That was hardly worth getting the judge out of bed for.
3: Indian, have you any last words?
2: Yeah, me quit.
3: You can't quit, Pop.
2: David, this is the third time you've captured me, and it's the third time I've been sentenced to be shot, and I quit.
3: Don't quit now, Pop. Let us capture you once more, like the first time when we tied you up.
2: Well, okay, just once more, though. We Indians have other things to do. This afternoon, I have to pose for a new nickel.
3: You get the last two, Ricky. I'll hide here behind this cactus bush.
2: Which cactus bush?
3: This one here, with the yellow lampshade on it.
2: You know, this time I think I'll surprise you guys and show a little fight. I think it's about time the Indian tied up two rather short cowboys.
3: That's what I've been saying, Pop. You've been making it too easy. You get him from that side, Ricky. I'll get him from this side.
1: Grab his feet, David.
3: Throw the lasso.
2: No, you don't.
1: Get the rope.
2: Yeah, a little different this time, isn't it? How do you like this?
1: You sure are strong, Pop.
3: You can really fight when you want.
2: Thanks, boys. Now untie me and let me up.
3: That's it. Now you can get up, Pop.
2: Yeah.
3: Watch your foot.
2: Oh, holy smokes.
3: You really busted it, Pop.
4: What was that?
2: Nothing, Harriet. Nothing serious.
3: I'll see you later, Pop. Come on, Ricky. Ricky?
2: He's already gone.
1: Oh, Ozzie, for goodness sakes, my antique vase.
2: Well, I couldn't help it. I bumped into it accidentally. Besides, antiques are supposed to look old. Certainly looks much older now.
5: The whole living room looks older. What happened to the scatter rugs?
2: Oh, they're scattered around.
5: The place looks like a cyclone hit it.
2: Oh, Harriet, don't be so fussy.
5: I don't mind telling you, I'm getting pretty tired of straightening things up around here. The more work I do, the messier the place looks.
2: Well, suppose it does look a little disorderly now and then. After all, it's a home. People live here.
5: That's no reason for it to be messed up all the time.
2: It isn't. Do you know anybody's home that looks nicer than ours?
5: Yes, I do. Mrs. Richardson's, for one. Her place looks absolutely immaculate all the time.
2: Well, she doesn't have any children to mess the place up. Don't forget, we have two.
5: We have three. Here, pick up your Indian hat, Tonto.

0: Hello, Mrs. Nelson.
1: Oh, Mr. Richardson, come in.
0: Thank you.
1: I hope you'll excuse the appearance of this living room. The boys have just finished a game of cowboys and Indians.
0: Oh, forget it. As a matter of fact, it...
1: Oh, Mr. Richardson. Oh, I'm terribly sorry. Oh, I don't know who could have put that footstool there. Let me help you up. I hope you didn't hurt yourself.
0: Oh, not at all, not at all. Please think nothing of it, Mrs. Nelson. It's been a long time since I've tripped over a footstool.
1: Have a chair, won't you?
0: Yeah, thank you, but I really can't stay. I just stopped by with this issue of Good Housekeeping. Mrs. Richardson said there was an article in it you wanted to read.
1: Oh, thanks very much, but I could have picked it up.
0: No, it was right on the way. I have to go to the store and get Mrs. Richardson some scouring powder.
1: Well, I have a can of it she can have.
0: We buy it by the case.
1: Your wife is such a wonderful housekeeper. I do envy her so. Your house always looks so immaculate.
0: Yes, it does, doesn't it?
1: What a pleasure it must be to live in a house like that.
0: Yes, Mrs. Richardson enjoys it very much. She used to be a bacteriologist, you know.
1: Oh, please sit down. You can stay for a few minutes, can't you?
0: All right, I will.
1: Oh, my goodness. I guess one of the boys left his pencil box on the chair. I'm so sorry, Mr. Richardson.
0: No. It's quite all right. It's been a long time since I've sat on a pencil box.
1: I wish I'd known you were stopping by. I could have at least given the house a quick going over.
0: Oh, really, Mrs. Nelson? It looks wonderful, very comfortable. It reminds me of our house back home when I was a boy.
1: Well, we have two youngsters, and you know how boys are about keeping things orderly.
0: May I ask you a very direct question, Mrs. Nelson?
1: Of course.
0: Well, you've seen my wife at various social affairs. You've played bridge with her, seen her at club meetings.
1: Yes.
0: How does she look without a dust cap?
1: She looks fine, Mr. Richardson. She doesn't spend that much time cleaning the house, does she?
0: Mrs. Nelson, I love my wife. She's a wonderful woman. We've been married now for 10 years. 10 spotless antiseptic years. But living in our house is like living in the operating room of a hospital. Would you mind awfully if I smoke my pipe?
1: Oh, of course not. Go right ahead.
0: Oh, thank you. Oh, you're very kind. Been a long time since I've smoked in the house. What a wonderful day. Tripped over a footstool, sat on a pencil box. Now I'm smoking my pipe.
1: Why don't you put your feet up on the hassock? Make a day of it.
0: Thank you. Am I keeping you from anything, Mrs. Nelson?
1: Oh, nothing important. I just have to wash the dishes a little later. The sink's full of them.
0: Dirty dishes. Could I see them?
1: Oh, now you're kidding, Mr. Richardson.
0: Perhaps a little. But I do mean this, every word of it. Don't ever change anything about this house, Mrs. Nelson. It's perfect. As I walked in the door, something seemed to say, this is a real home. People live here. Happy, comfortable people.
2: Hello, Oz.
3: Oh, hiya, Thorny.
2: Oz, you're just the man I've been waiting for. I have a present for you.
3: Present for me?
2: Yes, sir. I've been cleaning up the yard, and I came across an old boiler, and it's yours.
3: Oh, well, thank you, Thorny, but I really have no use for an old boiler.
2: Neither have I. Oh, you like it, Oz. It's rusty. Makes the water nice and red. Gives you a ruddy complexion.
3: I hate to seem unappreciative, Thorny, but I really don't want it.
2: Well, it's a present. You can't give it back.
3: I haven't accepted it.
2: You have so. I carried it over and leaned it against your garage. You haven't said thank you, Oz, but I know it's in your heart. And you're welcome.
3: I bet I can guess what happened at your house. Catherine pushed you outside to clean up the yard.
2: What a ridiculous idea.
3: Oh, the same thing at our house. Harriet's on a cleanup campaign, too. She just practically drove me out of the house. Gave me a big lecture about keeping things neat and tight.
2: Well, as a matter of fact, I think she's right.
3: You're kidding.
2: No, I'm not, Oz. I really mean it. Just think of all the things a woman has to do around the house. She does the cleaning, the cooking, the shopping, taking care of the kids, and the sewing, the mending, the laundry. The least we men can do is cooperate. Try to make her job a little easier.
3: Yeah, maybe you're right, Barney.
2: Well, of course I am. Matter of fact, until you started talking about it, I never realized what a wonderful job Catherine does around our house. Work, work, work, all day long, 7 days a week. Standing over a hot stove all day, cooking meals, mending clothes, getting me off to work on time, keeping the place tidy. You know something, Oz? I'm going in the house and tell Catherine to stop this grind and get out for a little fun. I'll see you later. Oh.
3: What's the matter, Thorny?
2: I just remembered Catherine's not home. She's out playing bridge someplace.
3: Hello, boys. Ricky, are those your books on the hall stairs?
4: Yes, they are.
3: Well, take them upstairs, will you, please?
4: Okay.
3: As a matter of fact, fellows, from now on, we're going to be a little more careful about keeping things neat around here.
4: Are we going to have company?
3: No, it has nothing to do with company. It's just that we've got to start showing a little consideration for your mother. I just went upstairs, and there was a towel lying right in the middle of the bathroom floor. Somebody just thrown it down.
4: Wasn't me, Pop.
5: Wasn't me. I haven't washed my hands for a couple of days.
3: I'm going to start making some new rules around here. No more lounging on the sofa with our feet propped up on a chair. No more throwing banana peels in the fireplace. No more rope twirling in here. And no more pillow fights in the bedroom.
5: Is this how it is when you're in jail, Pop?
3: No, Ricky, this is how it is when you're part of a well-organized family. We're going to help your mother keep our house well organized. No more wrestling in the living room. No more tossing the football in the house. No more sliding down the banister. And no more shooting firecrackers in the cellar.
4: Holy smokes!
3: Look at this living room. You guys have been home about an hour and it looks like a mess. Let's start in right now by straightening up this room. Make it just as neat and clean as Mrs. Richardson's. Come on, we'll make a game of it.
5: Okay, come on, David. I'll be hobbling on Cassidy and Pop's a cattle thief.
3: No, not this time. I have a better game in mind. Let's make believe we're the Nelson Cleanup Commandos. I'll be the captain, and you guys will be my troops.
4: You don't have to do that, Pop.
3: Well, I just thought the idea of a game would make it easier for you guys to live up to. Be a lot of fun, you and Ricky being the troops.
4: You don't have to make it a game, Pop.
3: Oh, okay, if you don't want to make it a game. But let's get started anyway. Ready?
4: Sure.
5: Okay, Pop.
3: Attention!
4: Pop, we said you don't
3: David,
4: have to...
3: did I give you an argument when you wanted to be cowboys? Now let's go. Attention!

0: Guys, I sure hate to see the Nelson house get like the one poor Mr. Richardson lives in. But if that's the way Harriet wants it, that's the way it'll have to be. It's the woman who makes the rules, you know. Yeah, been that way for years. And it's still the thing to do. Just the way it's still the thing for a guy and his girl to go for a stroll on Sunday afternoon. And it's still the thing, when that young couple are married, to own 1847 Rogers Brothers, the finest silver plate in America. Yes, now, as over a century ago, 1847 Rogers Brothers is the right choice for silver plate whose beauty and workmanship is unexcelled. Now, as then, that famous year mark, 1847, stands for the very best. Nowhere else will you find the same lovely features, the superior imagination of the pattern designs, the exquisite detail, the extra luster and weight of each piece. Only 1847 is so much like solid silver. So, see it tomorrow, won't you? For remember, it's still the thing, as it was over a century ago, to choose 1847 Rogers Brothers, the finest silver plate in America. Man's work is from sun to sun, but a woman's work is never done. Yes, it's an old familiar saying, but it's based on years and years of experience. Through the ages, historians have recorded proof that man never changes. Back in the old Roman Empire, there was Antony and Cleopatra.
1: Antony?
2: Here in the milk bath, Cleo.
1: Antony, I'm getting tired of this. You always leave your things lying around. The trophy room's a mess.
2: But, baby.
1: From now on, I want the place kept in order.
2: But, baby.
1: I mean it. Starting today, when you've finished your milk bath, don't leave the empty bottles in the tub.
0: Even before Antony and Cleopatra, back in the days of the caveman, woman was faced with the same problem.
1: Neanderthal? Neanderthal!
2: Here in the dinosaur room, Una.
1: Disgusted. Look at this place. It looks like an absolute mess.
2: But, baby.
1: You ought to be ashamed. Look at yourself, a full-grown man, 4'3". I spend all day cleaning and now look at it.
2: But, baby, what's wrong with it?
1: This cave looks like a hole in the wall.
0: Even royal families have encountered this domestic conflict. In one particular case, I think the husband deserved the sympathy. The case of King Solomon.
3: We try and keep the palace clean, and you keep messing it up. Why can't you help us keep it tidy? Huh?
2: But babies.
0: Today at 1847 Rogers Road, three sturdy souls have set forth to rectify this injustice. Now, with contented smiles and aching backs, they carefully seat themselves in the living room, which they have put in order. Not a spot, not a smudge, not a thing out of place. Yes, it's a pretty self-satisfied Ozzie, David, and Ricky that greet Harriet as she enters.
1: Oh, well, hello. So quiet, I didn't think anybody was in the house.
2: A home should be quiet, Harriet.
4: I'm wearing my wool pants because my corduroys make too much noise when I walk around.
1: What happened to the living room? It's so clean.
2: The way a home should be.
1: Why don't you put your feet up on the footstool there?
2: No, no, Harriet. I'll just keep them flat on the floor. They look so much neater that way.
1: David, why don't you and Ricky play a game of cards or something instead of just sitting there like a couple of wooden Indians?
4: We didn't want to get out the card table, Mom. It might mess up the living room.
1: Oh, David, go ahead and get out the card table.
4: Giannis, Mom? No, thanks. I guess we'll just sit here like a couple of wooden Indians.
1: I can't get over this house looking so neat and clean.
2: Well, we've done a pretty good job, don't you think?
4: I ran the vacuum.
1: I dusted.
2: And I washed the windows. Look at that one. Not a speck on it. It's so clean it doesn't even look like it's there.
4: It isn't, Pop. I left it open.
2: Well, you better close it, David. We don't want a lot of dust blowing around in here.
1: Where's Nick?
2: Outside in the yard where a dog is supposed to be, Harriet. We don't want him getting hair all over the rug and the furniture.
1: Well, a little hair on the rug doesn't hurt anything. I haven't been that fussy.
2: The dog stays outside. He sheds a hair here. He sheds a hair there. He sheds a hair somewhere else. Pretty soon, what have you got?
1: A bald dog.
2: Yes, and a rug that has to go to the veterinarians to be clipped. The dog stays outside.
4: May we be excused? We have some homework to do.
2: All right, boys, but walk very carefully.
1: I'll get it.
2: Would you please, Harriet? I'm going out to the garage and smoke my pipe a while.
1: Hello?
5: Hello, Harriet. It's Mother.
1: Hello, Mother.
5: Something the matter, dear? You sound a little strange.
1: Well, I don't wonder. There's strange things going on around here.
5: Really? Something I should know about?
1: Oh, no, Mother, nothing important. In fact, it's a pleasure for a change.
5: Well, I hate to say this, Harriet, but you aren't making very much sense.
1: Well, I'm not trying to be mysterious. It's just that the whole thing is a little difficult to explain. Ozzie and I have been playing sort of a little game.
5: Oh, that's nice. Especially so near Valentine's Day. Shall I call back later, dear?
1: Oh, no. No, he's out in the garage now.
5: Hiding?
1: No, Mother. No, we're not playing actual games. It's just that Ozzie's trying to teach me a lesson, and I won't give him a tumble.
5: Oh, well, be careful, dear. Mary Henderson threw out her sacroiliac, and she was only playing charades.
1: This is a different kind of a game. I gave Ozzie a little lecture about messing up the house, so now he and the boys have started a cleanup campaign.
5: Oh, that sounds wonderful.
1: Well, yes, but they're carrying it to ridiculous extremes. I think the idea is for me to beg them to get back to normal.
5: Well, then why don't you do it, dear? Make them happy.
1: No, I think I'll use a different approach. You know the old saying, there's more than one way to rope a steer.
5: Well, you do what you like, dear. You know I don't like to interfere. I'll forget the whole thing. I won't even call to see how things work out.
1: All right, Mother.
5: But you be sure and call me.
1: Okay, Mother, goodbye.
2: Oh, hi, Emmy Lou.
6: What are you doing out here in the garage?
2: Mrs. Nelson's trying to keep the house clean, and I get ashes on the carpet. So.
6: Daddy says it keeps the moths away.
2: Well, maybe so, but the smoke curls up through the curtains, and I kind of like to lean back on the couch, and that crumples up the pillows.
6: But my goodness, Mr. Nelson, the man has a right to be comfortable in his own home.
2: Well, after all, this garage is part of our home, and you'd be surprised. It's not too uncomfortable lying here on the concrete.
6: What does Mrs. Nelson think of all this?
2: Oh, as a matter of fact, she started the whole idea. Frankly, Emmy Lou, she was getting pretty darn sick and tired of cleaning up the house, only to have us come along and mess it all up, she said.
6: Do you want my opinion, Mr. Nelson? I think this whole thing is a dangerous threat to your home and happiness.
2: Well, I don't see how.
6: I read a book once where a woman became obsessed with keeping her house clean. It was awful. She worked from morning till night, cleaning, cleaning, cleaning. It began affecting her. She began to change in appearance. Her neck grew longer. She wore an all-black smock. Her feet grew together. And at the end of the book, she wasn't a woman any longer. She was a vacuum cleaner.
2: What a terrifying story.
6: Yes. Imagine taking a vacuum cleaner to a dam.
2: Yes, the suction would keep untying your shoes.
6: You've got a saver, Mr. Nelson. Go in there, take a stand, mess up the house.
2: Maybe you're right.
6: Show her you're not a mouse. Take the bull by the horns. Show her you're a lion, not a lamb. You've been the goat long enough.
2: No wonder the house is a mess. All those animals.
7: Table.
2: Yes, I know I did. Where are your coats, boys?
4: In the hall closet.
2: The hall closet? Throw them on the Davenport where they belong.
4: Oh, boy. Pa's being tired of being clean,
2: No, it's
4: too.
2: Not that, boys. Not exactly. I'm doing it for your mother. See, it's dangerous to have a house that's too neat. It can do things to you. It can change your appearance. Ricky, don't pucker up your lips like that. You look like a vacuum cleaner.
4: Pa?
2: Simply this. We're going to change this antiseptic tomb we've been living in back to a comfortable home. We'll start... Yes, we'll start by dropping this potted ivy right on the floor.
7: Gee, Pop, that'll make an awful mess.
4: What'll Mom say?
2: Oh, she'll probably rant and rave for a few minutes, fly off the handle. We can't help that. It's for her own good. Now, where's a good spot? Mm-hmm. David, take this and drop it right over there on the floor.
4: Me? Oh, no, Pop. Why don't you do it?
2: I have an idea. Ricky, you're closer to the floor. Maybe if you dropped it... Ricky? Where did Ricky go, David? David? Maybe it might have the same general effect if I just messed up a few pillows. After all, I...
1: Oh, honey, my potted ivy all over the floor.
2: But, baby, that is... Harriet, honestly, I don't know how it happened. I was standing here with the potted ivy in my hands, and all of a sudden something yanked my feet, and down I went.
1: Well, here, I'll give you a hand.
2: Hey, what's this? Well, no wonder I fell down. Somebody lassoed me.
1: Yeah, for a minute I thought I was going to miss you.
2: You mean you deliberately lassoed me and made all the mess?
1: Now, don't be angry with me, dear.
2: But I don't understand. I thought you liked the house like Mrs. Richardson's.
1: Well, not quite, dear. Not after talking to Mr. Richardson. In fact, I got the lasso idea from him.
2: From Mr. Richardson?
1: Uh-huh. I went over there to return a magazine I'd borrowed, and there was Mr. Richardson, a big smile on his face, stretched out on the couch, smoking his pipe, his feet up on the radio phonograph, just having a wonderful time.
2: For goodness sakes, where was Mrs. Richardson?
1: Tied up on the back porch.

0: back in just a moment. Well, now, that's the way things ought to be. Natural, livable. And it was Harriet who said it straight, too.
1: There are a lot of wives who could take a lesson from Harriet, all right. A lot of wives get hysterical over the tiniest bit of dust and blow their tops when some little thing is out of place. Practically make you take off your shoes when you come in the house.
0: Your wife like that?
1: Heck no. My wife's swell. Maybe that's why I bought her that set of 1847 Rogers Brothers last week. And you know, Mr. Smith, you're absolutely right about that 1847 silverware. It's really great, isn't it? Really beautiful workmanship.
0: Well, where else but in 1847 Rogers Brothers could you find those gem-like openwork knife handles, for example? Or the extraordinary height and depth of the beautiful ornamentation. And then there are the striking patterns themselves. Each one, you know, adoration, eternally yours, first love, and remembrance, is designed to suit an individual taste and preference.
1: I was pretty impressed with the price of 1847 Rogers Brothers, too. Hasn't gone up a cent since 1945.
0: Oh, that's a wonderful thing, all right. And gosh, I bet you're getting lots of attention since you gave your wife that set.
1: As a matter of fact, Mr. Smith, she's been so busy showing it to everybody on Rogers Road that I've hardly seen her. She'd settle down. The house is beginning to look all upset.
0: Well, you got to expect that kind of reaction, you know. After all, 1847 Rogers Brothers is the finest silver plate in America. Oh, and by the way, there's an interesting story and color pictures of the Nelson family in the March issue of Movie Stars Parade magazine.
2: Harriet, are you awake?
3: Just about. What's the matter?
2: Something's been preying on my mind for hours. Where did you learn to use a lasso?
3: Go to sleep.
2: Fine chance with this thing running through my brain.
3: What's running through your brain?
2: The thought of you and that lasso. You're too good with it. I keep thinking back to our wedding day.
3: What about it?
2: Tell me the truth. Was I roped in?

0: Tune in again next week to another adventure of Ozzie and Harriet, starring Ozzie Nelson and Harriet Hilliard.
1: And remember, America's finest silver plate is 1847 Rogers Brothers.
0: Yes, Harriet, America's finest silver plate is 1847 Rogers Brothers.
2: Appearing in support of Ozzie and Harriet were John Brown, Tommy Bernard, Henry Blair, Janet Waldo, Loreen Tuttle, and Marvin Miller. 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

0: Christmas Eve at 8224 West 73rd Street, New York City. And on the third floor in apartment 3B, all is serene and quiet, except for Irma Peterson, who is reading.
1: 'Twas the night before Christmas, and all through the house, not a creature was stirring. Oh, look, Jane, a mouse!
0: Now, don't get excited, don't get excited. It's lost. It's probably looking for Professor Kropotkin's room.
1: Gee, Jane, I've never been so happy on Christmas Eve. And that's because I have such wonderful friends. You and Richard and Mrs. O'Reilly and Professor Kropotkin. And, of course, Al.
0: Oh, by all means, Al.
1: Of course, I can't really consider Al a friend because I'm going to marry him.
0: Well, naturally.
1: And, Jane, you don't know what it means to have a few good friends you can count on, especially on Christmas Eve, when you'd like to be with your family, but mine lives over 1,500 miles from here.
0: You know, Irma, you never say much about your family.
1: Oh, Jane, there isn't much to say. They're just an average family, just like me. Perfectly normal people. No, for instance, there's Bertha Peterson, my younger sister. She's not as old as I am.
0: Yeah, it figures.
1: And there's my brother, Ernie Peterson. He's engaged to be married, of course.
0: Of course. Honey, what about your parents?
1: I miss them the most. They were just like a mother and father to me.
0: Well, you know, that happens in most families, Emma.
1: But gee, they're all in Minnesota, and I'm here. But I'm not lonesome because I'm surrounded by good friends, and, Jane, I really appreciate them. That's why I'm giving a Christmas Eve surprise party tonight for you, Richard, Professor Kropotkin, Miss O'Reilly, and Al.
0: Tonight? Mm-hmm. Oh, gee, Irma, honey, I don't know how to tell you, but you see...
1: Tell me what?
0: Well, dear, you see... excuse me a minute, will you, honey? Hello? Oh, yeah, hello, Richard. What? Yes, I know it's formal. No, I've never been to the Long Island Country Club. Yeah, I'm terribly excited. It'll be our first Christmas Eve together. Yeah, I'll be ready. Goodbye, dear.
1: Jane, you mean you're going out tonight with Richard? What about my Christmas Eve party?
0: Well, honey, you didn't say anything about it, and Richard invited me to a Christmas party at the Long Island Country Club, and I'd hate to miss it. It's the affair of the season.
1: But this is Christmas Eve, and I thought we'd be together. Christmas Eve isn't like other holidays, you know.
0: Well, I realize that, honey,
1: but I could understand if it was Independence Day. Then we wouldn't have to be together. We could be independent.
0: Oh, honey. Honestly, honey, I'm terribly sorry, but there's just nothing I can do about it now. You see, Richard asked me weeks ago, and... Well, anyway, my not being here shouldn't spoil your party. You'll still have Professor Kropotkin and Mrs. O'Reilly and Al.
1: I understand, Jane. I still have the others.
0: Sure. Come in.
2: It's only me, Professor Kropotkin. How are my two little Christmas trees? One full grown and one a little sapling. Excuse me, a little Yuletide joke. By the way, girls, a Merry Christmas to you both.
0: Merry Christmas to you, too.
1: Merry Christmas, Professor.
2: I hope you'll excuse me for coming down. I don't mean to interrupt, but I wasn't feeling so good. And when I don't feel good, I always rush out of my room as fast as I can.
0: Why?
2: I wouldn't be found dead in that place. Well, girls, do you realize tonight's Christmas Eve?
0: Oh, yes. And just look at that blanket of snow outside. Isn't it lovely?
2: That is a matter of opinion. If Mrs. O'Reilly doesn't put glass in my windows, not only will I have a blanket of snow, but I'll have a carpet of the same material.
0: Irma, you better ask the professor about this evening, honey, before it's too late.
1: Oh, yes. Professor, will you come to my Christmas Eve party tonight?
2: Tonight? Oh, Irma, I'm so sorry.
1: You mean you can't come either?
2: It can be helped, Irma. Tonight I'm playing my fiddle at the Gypsy Tea Room. I've been practicing all day.
1: Oh, that's terrible.
2: I know, but they pay me for it.
1: Oh, gee, first Jane disappoints me, and now you.
3: Well, look, honey, the professor can't help it. He must earn a living. And after all, you'll still have Mrs. O'Reilly and maybe the Martins upstairs. And, of course, there's Al. Come in.
4: Oh, hello, everybody. Merry Christmas.
3: Oh, the same to you, Mrs. O'Reilly.
1: Merry Christmas.
2: Say, Mrs. O'Reilly, that's a beautiful wreath you got on your door downstairs. But that sign in the middle of it.
4: Oh, you don't like it?
2: Merry Christmas, lots of cheer. Remember the landlady or you'll freeze next year. To me, it's not a sentimental thought.
1: Oh, Mrs. O'Reilly, I'm giving a big surprise Christmas Eve party tonight for you and Al. Will you come tonight?
4: Oh, Irma, darling, I'm so sorry.
1: You mean you're busy, too?
4: Yes, the Martins have invited me to go to Jersey with them. And since they owe me 4 months' back rent, I can't afford to let them get on the train by themselves.
1: This is awful. First Jane turned me down, and then the professor, and now you.
4: Well, maybe next year, Irma. Merry Christmas, and goodbye.
1: Oh, Jane.
3: Oh, sweetie, now stop crying. I know you're disappointed, but you should have told us about your party earlier. Besides, you won't be left alone. You won't be left alone. You bought some food, didn't you?
1: What do you mean? Of course I bought food.
3: Then Al will show up. I'll guarantee it.
2: Speaking of food, I think I'll go up to my room and have my dinner.
3: Oh, are you cooking, Professor?
2: No, I take one look at that dump and I sit down and eat my heart out. Merry Christmas, girls. And I'm sorry, Irma.
3: Honey, I'm sorry things turned out this way for you.
1: It's all right, Jane. This is one way of finding out who my real friends are. They're Al, every one of them.
3: Come in.
5: Hello, Jane. Hi, chicken. Merry Christmas.
3: Merry Christmas, Al.
1: Oh, Al, merry, merry Christmas. I'm so glad to see you.
5: Same here, chicken. I like being with you, too. You mind if I warm my hands on the radiator?
1: Of course not, honey. How did they get so cold?
5: Wanted to take the crosstown trolley, but with all that snow on the ground, it took me 4 hours to find a transfer.
1: That's too bad, and your poor face, it's so red.
5: Red face? Well, that ain't from the cold, chicken. They caught me with yesterday's transfer.
3: Oh, my goodness, look at the time. And Richard's going to pick me up in an hour. I'm not even dressed yet. Aren't you going to take your top coat off, Al?
5: Oh, thanks, Jane, but I ain't staying. Just come in to wish Chicken a Merry Christmas. I got to be on my way. Got a big deal brewing.
1: Oh, Al.
5: Chicken, it's important.
1: You and your deal.
5: Well, business is business, Chicken. I got to be running along.
1: But I'll be left all alone on Christmas Eve, and Al, I depended on you, my own boyfriend.
5: Chicken, if I could only explain.
1: Oh, don't bother. None of you must think very much of me if you can leave me alone on Christmas Eve. Fine friends I have. Goodbye.
5: How do you like that?
3: Al, of all the low-down, contemptible, good-for-nothing...
5: I'll hold it, Jane. I won't have you saying those things about the girl I love.
3: I'm not talking about Irma. I mean you. How could you desert her Christmas Eve of all nights? Gee, me, I have to go out with Richard, but you're her boyfriend.
5: Well, Jane, I love Irma. And when a man's in love, he's not responsible. He may do strange things. Things he'd never do in his right mind.
3: What are you talking about?
5: I went and got a job.
3: You got a job? Al, have you been drinking?
5: I knew it'd shock you, but it's just for one night. I want to make a little dough and buy Irma a present.
3: Well, I apologize, Al. I'm sorry I yelled at you.
5: Forget it, Jane.
3: Oh, listen. Listen, Al. It's the Christmas carolers.
5: See, that's pretty. I'd like to stay, but I got to get to work. Tell Irma I'll see you tomorrow. Goodbye.
3: Bye, Al.

0: Hello, who is this?
1: It's me, Richard. It's Jane.
0: Jane? What's wrong? You sound terrible.
1: Richard, I can't go with you to the Christmas dance.
0: Why not? Are you ill?
1: No, Richard, I'm all right. It's just that, Irma hasn't any family or relatives in New York, and this Christmas Eve all our friends seem to be busy, and, oh, gee, I just couldn't leave her alone, Richard.
0: I wouldn't want you to.
1: Are you sure you mean that, Richard?
0: Of course, honey, I understand. But I'll talk to you tomorrow. Goodbye, and Merry Christmas, Jane.
1: Merry Christmas, Richard. Al, I thought you left.
2: Came back for my hat. I didn't mean to eavesdrop, Jane, but if you're willing to give up a good time tonight for Irma, I guess it's my duty to be with Chicken, too.
1: Oh, Al, that'd be just wonderful. Well, what about the present you were going to get for Irma? If you don't work tonight, where'll you get the money for it?
2: I'm going to hock my watch.
1: Oh, but Al, that's the only thing you own. You know that no matter how bad times have been, you always said you'd never hock your watch.
2: Well, a man like me don't need a watch. I sleep all day, so time is not important. And at night, it's too late to do anything.
1: Yeah. Come in. Oh, it's you, Professor.
3: Excuse me, Jenny. I've been thinking about poor little Irma. And, well, I decided to give up the job, so tonight I could be with Irma.
1: Oh, but, Professor, won't that cost you money? You get big tips during Christmas.
3: On Christmas Eve, it's not important to make money. It's important to be with friends. After all, what's money?
1: Well, it's pretty important.
3: I see you've been talking to Mrs. O'Reilly again. No, my little Irma has no father in New York, so tonight Professor Kropotkin will be her father.
2: Attaboy, Pop.
3: Listen, Al, the first chance I get, I'm disinheriting you.
4: Excuse me, everybody. I took the liberty of walking in.
1: Oh, Mrs. O'Reilly, I thought you were on your way to New Jersey.
4: Well, I changed my mind. I got to thinking about poor little Irma being all alone tonight. And I just didn't have the heart to go. I'm going to stay here with Irma.
1: Oh, isn't that wonderful? Professor Kropotkin just said he's going to be her father.
4: I'll tell you, if that's the case, I'll be her mother.
3: I got news for you. If you're the mother, I'll be on the train for Reno in the morning.
1: Now, listen, everybody. I've got a wonderful idea. Irma was going to throw a surprise party for us, and now we'll throw one for her. We'll give her the best Christmas any girl ever had.
2: Swell. I'll go out and hock my watch and buy the present.
3: I'll go get my violin.
4: And we can have the party in my apartment. It's bigger. Come along, Janie. We'll start decorating. Oh, it'll be a merry Christmas. Come on, Professor, take my arm.
3: A fair swap. She's been taking my blood all year.
1: Oh, honestly, just wait until Irma finds out. She'll be the happiest girl in New York.
5: Cleveland and Chicago. Next, where to, miss?
6: Please, mister, what is the fare to Minneapolis?
5: $58 round trip.
6: $58? I only have six. Where can I go for $6?
5: $6? Let me see. How about Niagara Falls?
6: Oh, I couldn't go to Niagara Falls. I'm not even married. I'll find some other place to go. Merry Christmas.
7: And now Susie Swan sings to us. Listen.
8: My advice, says Susie, you like this brand new kind of lather, so be choosy. 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I Swan to you, says Susie.
7: Ah, say, Susie Swan, you must have been eavesdropping on some beauty experts to come up with such grand advice for the ladies' complexions. 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
8: Well, we're all down in Mrs. O'Reilly's room. The professor, Al, and myself, we're setting the table, and Mrs. O'Reilly's out trying to find a Christmas tree. Irma's probably walking around the block. When we're all set to surprise her, we'll send Al out to find her. Right now, Al is beaming proudly. Come January the 1st, he will have completed a solid 6 years of steady unemployment. Professor Kropotkin seems to resent Mrs. O'Reilly's quarters.
9: My, my. She lives like a queen and I live like a dog.
8: Now, look, Professor, I know that you and Mrs. O'Reilly have had some differences in the past, but now this is Christmas Eve and I want all that to be forgotten. You know, she's really a warm-hearted person. Look at the trouble she's gone to. She even put mistletoe on the ceiling.
9: She is wasting her time. I wouldn't kiss her if I thought she'd cut my rent.
10: Easy, she's coming down the hall.
4: Oh, me aching feet. I've walked all over and I can't find a Christmas tree.
8: Did you see Irma anywhere in the neighborhood?
4: No, I didn't, but it's nothing to worry about. We must get the tree before she gets back.
10: Tree? Well, there's only one man who can help us.
8: Who, Al?
10: Who else but... Hello, Joe. Al, got a problem. Need a Christmas tree right away. Huh? I can get one at Macy's already trimmed for a dime? Oh, the dime is for a glass cutter. The tree is in the window. Nah, Joe, this is Christmas Eve. When I hear jingle bells, I don't want them on a patrol wagon. What, Joe? You're playing Santa Claus tonight? Going down a chimney? Joe, this is quite a change for you, isn't it? Oh, you're going in with an empty bag and coming out with a full one. Well, Joe, nothing I can say except good luck and Merry Christmas.
8: Oh, Al, what are we going to do? It's getting so late. Oh, that must be Irma. Now, let's all surprise her. Stand over there. Let's put out all the lights and give her a big kiss.
4: Come in.
8: Merry Christmas, honey.
10: Here's one for me.
11: Me too, my darling daughter. For goodness sake, will someone please put on the lights?
8: Richard.
10: I thought Irma needed a shave.
8: Richard, I didn't expect you. I thought you went to the club.
11: Well, I couldn't take it. Same old crowd, same old monotony. So I realized that I'd rather be here with real people on Christmas Eve.
8: Oh, Richard, I'm so happy, and you're more than welcome. Oh,
11: where's Irma?
8: Well, she kind of thought we were all deserting her, so she went out in a huff. That's why we're throwing a surprise party for her, and we're waiting for her to come back.
10: I don't want to find chicken until we can get a Christmas tree, though. Got any ideas, Richard?
11: Well, why don't we go out and buy one?
10: Nice gesture, Richard. We'll wait here for you.
8: Richard, you don't have to.
11: Oh, it's my pleasure, Jane. I saw several on the way over. I'll have one in a few minutes. I'll be right back.
4: And I'll get the cake out of the oven.
9: And I'll make some punch.
10: And I'll tell you when it's right. Hey, Jane, what are you crying about? The party's taking form.
6: I know. It's so wonderful having everybody pitch in, Richard getting a tree and all of you giving up things. This is the most wonderful Christmas I ever had.

0: Look, lady, this is your third round trip on this ferry boat. Ain't you got a home? Ain't you got any friends?
1: No.
0: Well, take my advice. Go get some.
1: All right, I'll try. Thank you, and Merry Christmas to you.
2: Jingle bell, jingle bell, jingle all the way.
1: Sleigh.
2: Oh, what fun it is to ride.
1: On a sleigh.
2: On a one horse.
3: Hold it, fellas. Look, lady, we're Christmas carolers. We don't do this for a living, but we enjoy it. And we rehearse a great deal. Now, we don't mind you joining us, but we like to have the sleigh come after the horse.
1: I'm sorry.
3: Okay, fellas. Let's do it again.
2: Jingle bell, jingle bell, jingle all the way. Oh, what fun it is to ride.
1: When the horse comes after the sleigh.
3: Look, lady, would you mind running along?
1: Oh, all right. I was just lonely. Merry Christmas.
4: Come in, lady. Have you got a dime for a cup of coffee?
1: Oh, yes, poor man. And Merry Christmas. Maybe you ought to have another dime for a donut.
4: Oh, thank you.
1: Oh, dear, I don't have any change.
4: Would you like me to break that five for you?
1: Well, if you don't mind. Are you all alone in New York, too?
4: Yeah. How about you?
1: I'm from Minnesota.
4: Minnesota? How well I know that place. You know, you look very familiar.
1: I do.

0: course. You're Peterson's little daughter.
1: My father's name is George.
0: Yeah, let me think. Peterson. Say, that must be George Peterson.
1: How did you know?
0: Why, I remember. You used to live in,
1: Minneapolis.
0: Yeah, let me see. George Peterson, Minneapolis. That's the place. I never forget a name.
1: Oh, well, it's so nice to meet old friends.
0: Yeah.
1: Especially when you're lonely. You can keep the $5, sir.
0: Oh, thank you. But this is only a loan. I'll return it the next time I see your father. Good old Fred Petersburg in Wisconsin.
1: No, it's Peterson in Minnesota. Oh, mister... Mister!
2: Oh, Al, we've walked for miles. Maybe we better go home and call the police to look for Irma.
3: Yeah, maybe you're right, Jane.
0: Pardon me, but you got a dime? Oh, Al, it's you. You got that quarter you owe me?
3: Mushface, ain't you got no character? How can you panhandle on Christmas Eve?
0: Great pickings tonight. Just got a fin from a blonde. Told her I knew her old man. Peterson in Minnesota.
2: Peterson. Al.
3: Mushface, which way'd she go?
0: Across town, you know?
3: What's the difference?
0: Oh, I've been feeling like a crumb ever since I clipped her. Seemed like such a nice kid. Here, would you give her back this fin? Yeah, thanks. And Merry Christmas. Hey, Bud, you got a dime for a cup of coffee?
2: Come on, Al. Come on, let's go home and call the police. I'm really getting panicky.
3: All right, Jane, I'm with you.
4: Look, lady, I seen that picture, Mildred Pierce. Now, you get off this bridge.
1: I was just looking at the water, Mr. Watchman.
4: Oh, look, lady, don't look down there. Everything that's beautiful is up here. It's Christmas Eve, you know.
1: Yes, I know. And I'm so lonely.
4: Oh, I get it. You're all alone, huh?
1: Yes.
4: You got any friends?
1: Yes, but my closest friends are far away.
4: Oh, now don't cry, sister. You're coming home with me. We ain't got much, but we're happy to share it.
5: Hey, Bill.
4: Yeah, yes, Sergeant?
5: Did you happen to see a blonde girl? Say, lady, what's your name?
1: Irma Peterson.
5: That's all we want to know. Come on along, sister.
1: I didn't do it.
5: Didn't do what?
1: I don't know, but my boyfriend always says to say you didn't do it.
6: Now, look, Janie, we got to be brave. Now it's up to the police. They'll find her, but we got to take our minds off it. Mrs. O'Reilly, would you like to dance?
7: Oh, I'd love to.
6: Al, dance with her. I'll play the fiddle.
8: Merry Christmas, everybody.
2: Merry Christmas.
6: How do you like that? I just started playing. Already the neighbors got the police here.
9: No, it's a squad car pulling up. I think it's Irma.
3: My chicken.
2: Oh, Al, it's Irma. The police have found her. She's coming up the steps. Now, quick, turn out the lights, everybody. Come on, we can still surprise her and have the party.
7: Come in, dearie.
2: Oh, Irma, darling.
3: Surprise, chicken. Here's a big kiss for you.
6: And here's a kiss from your father.
10: Please turn on the lights. I'm dying. I just keep missing the road.
2: Oh, Irma, darling, Merry Christmas. Where have you been?
1: You're all here. I thought no one loved me, and I felt so alone.
2: Oh, honey, don't you know that people always spend Christmas Eve with their loved ones? You're the one we love the most.
6: Exactly my sentiments.
7: Oh, bless my little Irma. You're like me own daughter.
3: Sure, chicken, I'd never leave you. I want to spend all my Christmas Eves with you.
1: Oh, this is the best Christmas.

0: Christmas a girl ever had, surrounded by her friends. 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Is that right, Al?
1: Wait a minute, look at my watch.
0: Al, why are you going to the window?
1: Watch happens to be across the street.
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1: Merry Christmas, Chicken.
0: Merry Christmas, Al. And Merry Christmas, Professor Kropotkin and Mrs. O'Reilly and Richard and Jane and all our friends, merry, merry Christmas.
3: And as for me, my sentiments are the same as those of my friend Irma.
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2: Family.
3: Now, wait a minute, Chapman. You don't hold a football that way at all.
4: You're telling me how to kick one of those things? Stand back and no lip, Anderson.
5: Oh. Let Mr. Chapman have it, Oliver.
3: He's not going to kick it on the lacings and break it.
4: Who ain't going to kick what football on what laces?
5: Oh, you might puncture it, Mr. Chapman.
3: Let me have the ball.
4: Stand back, Anderson. I might miss the ball and kick where you're not looking.
5: Uh-oh, here we go again, folks.

0: Now let's visit the Anderson family. Well, this whole thing started when Junior Anderson accidentally spoiled a football belonging to Butch Chapman. Butch's father, in no uncertain terms, insisted Oliver replace the football and have it by 6 o'clock this evening or else. Oliver knows what the or else means and is discussing it right this minute with Junior.
1: I can't understand, Junior, why you had to destroy Butch's football when you have two of your own.
2: I don't have two like that one, Pop. Mine are just those little cheap kinds. Butch's cost $11.
1: $11? Why, I won't pay it.
3: But you agreed to replace it, Oliver. Junior told Butch you would.
1: I'm not agreeing to pay $11. I'll repair it first.
2: It can't be repaired, Pop. When I went through the glass, it got all cut up.
1: Well, there's no reason. Through what glass?
2: Well, I was going to tell you, but I forgot, I guess.
3: It's the glass in Mr. Delancey's greenhouse, Oliver.
1: Oh, that's different. Delancey's greenhouse? How did that happen?
2: The wind took it, Pop, and it curved right around and then we heard the crash.
3: But it's all straightened out now, Oliver. There's no need to keep this thing going any longer. It's done. There's nothing we can do about it now.
1: But, Mary, that's just carelessness. And as long as Junior did it, he can pay for the broken window.
3: Windows, Oliver. It seems there were several of them.
1: I won't pay it. I didn't do it, and I won't pay.
3: Maybe this is Mr. Delancey now.
1: Junior, run on out. I may have to get tough with Delancey.
3: Oh, it's Mr. Chapman. Won't you come in?
4: Yeah, thanks. Where's Anderson?
3: Right in here, Mr. Chapman.
4: Thanks. You're sure a lady, Mrs. Anderson. It must be boring for you around this house.
1: Oh, hello there, Chapman. Come in.
4: I am in, Bud.
1: Huh?
4: And I want to have a little talk with you.
1: Oh.
4: Maybe you should leave the room, Mrs. Anderson.
3: Leave the room? Oh, come now, Mr. Chapman.
1: Is something wrong, Chappie?
4: Is something wrong, he asked me. Nothing that $11 won't remedy.
3: Oh, the football.
4: That's right.
1: Well, I don't like your attitude, Chapman.
4: Well, my general behavior ain't at stake, Anderson. I won $11. When I left the house, I told Butch I'd come home with $11 or a new football.
1: Oh, well, look, I'll get another football for Butch when I go downtown today. Is that okay?
4: Not just a football, Anderson, but a genuine 2-D Schiller professional model. Nothing else.
3: Is there a difference in football?
4: Decidedly so, Mrs. Anderson. And I won't settle for nothing but a 2-D Schiller professional model.
1: Well, suppose I can't find one.
4: Look, let's not delve into future catastrophes, Anderson. You look around till you do find one.
1: Okay, now look, Chapman, let's analyze this thing.
4: Analyze?
1: That means take a thing apart.
4: Oh, I'd love that. I'd been thinking about it ever since Butch told me about this.
1: Yeah, well, what I meant was, now, look, if Butch hadn't been there with the football, Junior wouldn't have kicked it, right?
4: Well, yeah, I guess so.
1: And if the wind hadn't carried it, everything would have been all right. What I'm pointing out is this. There are lots of factors which complicate this.
4: Look, Anderson, I'm willing to listen to a certain amount of this dribble. But in the end, I won $11 or a 2-D Schiller model football. Is that the way it works out with you?
1: Yes, I guess you're correct. I always do the right thing. Now, you have a football coming and you'll get it.
4: I don't like the way you're referring to a 2-D Schiller professional model as just a football.
3: Well, why doesn't Oliver just shop around today and buy one? That's the point in question, isn't it, Mr. Chapman?
4: Yeah, that's right, Mrs. Anderson.
1: I think that's fair. Now, Chapman, I'm quite surprised you'd act this way. You've always been a very fine neighbor.
4: I have.
1: Yes, you have. We've been very proud of the work you did on our plumbing.
4: Well, I try to do good work.
1: And I know you're upset or you wouldn't act this way.
4: Hey, yeah, I guess I am a bit upset.
1: I'd hate to have you do anything which would make people lose that high respect they have for you.
3: Excuse me, Oliver, but you'll be late for work.
1: Well, I just wanted to mention what a warm friendship Chapman and I have had in the past. The time I towed your car for 3 blocks.
4: Yeah, you did that, Oliver.
1: And the time I loaned you our saw, and you brought it back with 10 teeth out of it.
4: That was 30, Anderson. I'm ashamed. But I didn't know the board had a nail in it.
1: That's all right, pal. Did I run over to your house and want to beat you up? No. I said, it was an act.
3: The time, Oliver.
1: Yeah, I know.
4: Anderson, look, I'm ashamed.
1: No, Chapman.
4: No, I'm all wrong. I don't know what makes me do these things.
1: Oh, well, I know you're upset.
4: It was little Butch's football.
1: Yeah, fine little fella. Well, maybe we can work this thing out so we're both happy.
4: I sure hope so. This little talk I've had with you has learned me a lesson, Anderson.
1: Now, that's fine. And we'll have no more trouble, will we, Chapman?
4: Well, not if you bring home a 2-D Schiller professional model football, we won't.
1: Oh. Think they have a 2-D Schiller football here, Mary?
3: I'm sure they have, Oliver. This is the most complete department store in town.
1: Well, I wonder if we should disturb this gentleman over here with a wilted carnation or just hunt for the football ourselves.
3: Oh, now, don't start off the trip that way, Oliver. Of course he'd be happy to help. That's what he's paid for.
5: He won't resent it, then?
3: Oh, silly. Pardon me. I'm looking for a football.
6: Oh, how interesting. What position do you play?
1: Position? Well, now, look, she started out as a substitute, but now she's a guard, and I might add, the end.
6: I'm sure there must be humor in that remark somewhere, sir.
1: Don't bother.
6: But I fail to see it. Football, you say?
3: That's right. Do you have any?
6: Why, yes, I believe we do. Several of them.
1: Two Desi Schiller professional?
6: Who told you we had one of those?
3: No one. We just asked.
6: There must be a leak in the organization.
1: You mean a leak or a drip?
6: I'm ignoring that, sir. However, I will tell you that we have just one 2Z Schiller professional, but you can't buy it.
3: Can't buy it?
6: That's right. I'm reserving that one for myself. Me. Mr. Norman Oswald Good.
1: Look, we're customers.
6: That has nothing to do with it. But you might drop up to the third floor and ask if they have any other models of football.
3: Well, I'm sorry, but we'll have to buy a 2-Z Schiller professional football.
6: Does much depend on that particular purchase?
3: I should say it does. Doesn't it, Oliver?
1: Now, let's not go into detail on this. Let's go up there and have a girl browse around the merchandise, and maybe she can find something. And thank you, Mr. Brood.
6: It's not Brood. It's G-O-O-D. Good. That is good.
1: Oh, I see. Okay, Mary, it's three and footballs. Now, you kind of saunter around over there through the drapes. Let me have a moment alone with this sales girl.
3: How interesting.
1: Okay, now forget the humor. Have to get this football by fair means or foul.
3: Good luck, darling. But remember, I'm watching you.
1: I'll remember that. Pardon me.
7: What did you say?
1: Nothing. I just wanted to inquire about a football, but I didn't stop to think that such a beautiful girl probably doesn't sell footballs.
7: Yeah, you're just saying that, I'll bet.
1: No, I'm not. I'm serious. I'll have to congratulate Joe on his choice of employee.
7: Joe? Joe who?
1: Joe Westerling, the owner of the store. Joe and I are like that.
7: You know the owner? Sure. Gee, maybe you can put in a good word for me.
1: Sure I can.
7: I only talked to him once, and he was so kind and nice. He said I was indescribable, imbecilic, and wait till you get this. He said I was obnoxious.
1: He did? Well, thank you. Can see what he thinks of you already.
7: And I think he's wonderful, too.
1: There's a football in your department. A Z2-Z Schiller professional model, I think it is, and it's all wrapped up.
7: Hey, how did you know? You must be a friend of Joe.
1: Well, I'd like to look at it, the football.
7: It's right under the counter here. I saw it a few minutes ago. Here it is. Oh, but gee, mister, I don't want to sell a friend of Joe's, Mr. Westerling's, a football that ain't no good.
1: No good?
7: That's what it says here, see? N-O-G-O-O-D. No good?
1: No, that's all right. I don't like the person I'm giving it to anyhow. I'm glad it isn't any good. Just wrap it up.
7: All right, if you say so. Now, let me see. $11.
1: All right, here it is.
7: Bladder, $3.50.
1: You mean that's extra?
7: 50 cents for laces. And do you want this gift wrapped? Or will you take it with you?
1: No, just mail it. Pardon me, I'm a little upset, I guess. No, I'll just take it with me, and right now, please.
7: There you are. Remember, it's not returnable. I'll write it right on your sales slip.
1: Well, that's all right with me.
7: And if you see Joe again, Mr. Westerling, you might say something about me.
1: You can depend on that.
2: Gee, were you ever lucky, Pop. Wait a minute.
1: Huh?
2: What's wrong, Junior? Look, Mom, it says no good on the wrapper. Hmm? Oh, gee, Pop, they hooked you again.
1: No one hooked me, I hooked them. That isn't no good, it's N-O good. That's a man's name and a girl didn't do it.
3: Oh, now, Oliver, that's not fair. Take it back.
1: Not me. Slip says it's not returnable.
3: But it's not fair, Oliver. Mr. Good told you he had that football laid away for himself.
1: Yeah, well, it's been sold, honey.
2: Jeepers, Pop, you're really sharp today.
3: I won't be a party to this, Oliver.
1: I can't see why.
2: Mr. Chapman has called twice to see if you got home yet.
1: There, you see? Why, take it back and compromise me.
3: Well, it's the honest thing to do is all.
2: Gee, Mom, they're hard to get.
1: Well, of course they are.
3: Take it back.
1: No, I'll call Chapman and tell him to come and get his football.
3: It's not fair to Mr. Good, Oliver.
1: Let Good be on his toes, then. I'm on mine.
8: Chapman speaking. Contracting the cement. White. Chapman speaking. We ain't got any.
1: This is Oliver Anderson.
8: We still ain't got... Who?
1: Oliver Anderson.
8: Oh, yeah, Anderson. Where's that football?
1: I got one.
8: Yeah, I'm sure glad at that. It saved me a nasty job.
1: Now, just calm down and come and get it.
8: I'll be right over. And, brother, it better be a 2-D Schiller professional football.
2: You see, Mom, you go on being kind to everyone and being fair, and what does it get you?
5: Junior's right. I bought the football, and it's mine. Gee, Chapman isn't kidding when he says he's the fastest plumber in town. You get it, Mary.
3: I still think you're wrong, Oliver. Oh, Mr. Good, come in.
6: Yes, indeed, I'll come in. Where's that football thief?
3: Now, just a moment, Mr. Good.
6: I'll not be thwarted in my determination to retrieve that football, my dear lady. Where is that man?
5: Hello there, Mr. Good.
6: We shall eliminate the niceties, my good fellow. I'm determined to get that football.
5: I paid for it.
6: It had my name on it.
3: Oliver, dear, I think it would be best...
5: Mary, please. Okay, Mr. Good, I'll show you the sales slip. Now there, right there, it's written, not returnable.
6: I shall not go to the hospital without that football.
5: If you reach for it, you will, brother.
3: Oliver, stop this. You know it's Mr. Good's football.
5: I'll fight for this football.
3: That's the old spirit,
5: Pop. Now, you stay out of this.
6: And don't think I won't fight for it, sir. I'll not go to the hospital without it.
3: Oliver, give me that football, please.
5: Oh, well, here.
3: That's fine. Now, Mr. Good, if you'll refund the money, you may have the football. It rightfully belongs to you.
6: Thank you, madam. I'll reimburse you this moment. I shall never forget your kindness.
5: Oh, fine thing.
3: You tried, Pop. You mentioned taking it to the hospital.
6: Oh, my goodness, I almost forgot. I hope I'm not too late. I must get there on time.
3: Taking it to the hospital, darling. Maybe he has a boy like Junior lying in a bed there, just waiting for that football.
5: Yeah, I guess I was kind of wrong. Poor kid.
3: Don't you feel better about it now, Oliver?
5: Yeah, I guess so. You're right, of course.
2: I don't want to make you feel worse, Pop, but Mr. Chapman is coming up the walk, and he ain't smiling.

0: And now back to the Anderson family. Oliver Anderson bought a football to replace one Junior had broken. But unfortunately, Oliver had bought the football in a rather unorthodox manner and had to return it. Now, all he has to do is either avoid or face the irate Mr. Chapman, who at this moment is coming up the front walk.
1: Well, now, look, Mary. Tell him I've stepped out. And you won't be lying, because I'm leaving right now. I'll be over at Homer Meister's garage. But don't tell Chapman.
2: This is no way to handle this, Oliver.
1: Well, now, let's not argue about the right and wrong of it. I'll have to have time to think.
2: Oh, Junior, you go to the door.
3: I'm not afraid, Mom. He likes me. Oh, gee, this is a surprise. Come on in, Mr. Chapman.
4: Come in. Junior. Much obliged.
2: Well, it's Mr. Chapman. Sit down, won't you?
4: Thanks. Where's Anderson?
3: He's out.
4: Oh, out, eh? Where's the football?
2: Football? Why, the football?
4: Yeah, he called me and told me to come and get it. He wasn't lying, was he?
2: Oh, no, he had the football.
4: Oh, he had it, eh? You mean he ain't got it now?
3: Well, I'm sorry, Mr. Chapman, but the man wanted to take it to the hospital.
4: Oh, the man wanted to... Say, what is this double talk? What hospital?
2: Well, Oliver bought one, but it really belonged to another man. And the man came and got it back. He had to take it to the hospital.
3: Yeah, I think maybe his little boy was hurt or something.
4: You mean his kid was hurt?
2: Well, he mentioned he had to take the football to the hospital, so it must be a little boy.
4: Poor kid. And Anderson let him take it.
2: Why, yes, what could Oliver do?
4: Gee, I admire the jerk for that. You know, there must be some good in Anderson, and this proves it.
3: Oh, he's a swell guy when you get to know him, Mr. Chapman.
4: Gee, poor kid lying there in a hospital. Maybe run over or something. Gee, I gotta hand it to Anderson. I'd have done the same thing, and... I think I acted like a heel.
2: Oh, now, Mr. Chapman, you were within your right.
4: No, I'm just no good. I'm always shooting off my big mouth. Now, tell Anderson to forget about the football. He don't owe me nothing.
2: But I'm sure he intends to find another ball.
4: No, I don't want it. And Butch don't want it, and I'm apologizing for acting like I did.
2: Oh, that's very nice of you, Mr. Chapman. And I know Oliver will be happy to hear of it when he gets home.
4: I'd sure like to see him.
2: I'll tell him. Then he could talk to you.
4: Okay, any way you say, Mrs. Anderson.
2: Mm-hmm.
4: Well, gee, I feel a lot better now about Anderson. Gee, giving up a football to some poor kid lying in a hospital.
1: Hey, have you seen Chapman leave yet, Homer?
5: Nope, there he is, sign of him.
1: Well, maybe I should face it. Have it out with him.
5: There must be a better and safer way, Oliver. In my younger days, I used to swing a mean fist. Yep, even as late as last year. Had a bruising fight with a pretty tough hombre.
1: Hmm?
5: Belcher, down at the real estate office, yeah.
1: Belcher? Why, he's 65 years old.
5: He ain't no such thing. That's what he wants people to believe. He's just 62 and I know it.
1: And you fought with him, Homer?
5: Yep, I led him on. Huh. Just like a cat leading a mouse. But he was a coward and he wouldn't fight.
1: No, not old man Belcher.
5: Yep. I circled around him looking for an opening. And finally I found one.
1: Through the back door.
5: Through the back door. No, it weren't no such thing.
1: Now, look, this isn't helping me any. Suppose you and I go right up to Chapman's door.
5: Suppose just you go up to his door. I didn't break no football, did I?
1: Well, you're my friend, aren't you?
5: Well, yes, I be, Oliver. But I've been having trouble with Marthy over that same thing. Fighting. Yep. And he can't afford to carry it no further.
1: I see. Well, I still have to face it. Delancey, too. I owe him for some windows out of his greenhouse.
5: Well, now you're talking. If you want him pushed around a bit, well, that's different.
1: Now, wait a minute. He's an old man.
5: That's the kind I push around.
1: No,
5: yeah.
1: No, never mind. I'll take care of my own problem.
5: Hey, Robert, he's leaving. Chapman's leaving.
1: Mm.
5: Yep.
1: Well, look. Suppose I stop him and have it out with him. He'll see you standing there.
5: He ain't seeing me standing there. No, sir, not me. No.
1: Okay, then. I'll let it go for a day or two.
5: Yep, I guess that's the best way. Once I had a run-in with Marthy's paw.
1: Yeah, you told me.
5: And
1: once.
5: He come right at me. Of course, I was younger then and didn't scare easy.
1: Look, I've heard that twice. You ran under a wagon and he chased you and hit his head on a whiffle tree, right?
5: Hit his head on a whiffle tree. Yep, that's right. Yep.
1: I thought so. Now, look, I'm going over and find out just what I'd better do about this Chapman.
3: Come on in, Pop. I guess everything's going to be all right.
1: All right? How do you mean?
3: He's sorry.
1: What, about losing the football?
3: No, about the kid in the hospital.
1: Oh.
2: What's going on out here? Oh, you.
1: Yeah. Junior says Chapman's all right.
2: he is. I think he acted very much the gentleman.
1: How do you mean?
2: Well, he said to forget the football.
1: Oh, yeah? He wants me to forget it so he can go around and say I don't pay my debt.
2: You're just making that up, Oliver Anderson.
1: No, sir. I'm going to get that Chapman a 2-Z shell of professional model football if it's the last thing I do.
2: How, Pop?
1: Well, I don't know right this minute, but I'll get him one somehow.
2: Now what?
1: Wait. Maybe you're wrong about Chapman being happy.
3: Want me to go to the door, Pop?
1: No, I'll go myself.
2: Now, don't have any trouble on the front porch, Oliver.
1: Well. Oh, it's Mr. Good. Well, now you have your football. What do you want?
6: I'm a rat.
1: I don't care if you're... What?
6: Mr. Anderson, I'm a rat.
1: You are? Well, come on in, I guess. Now, look, Good. I didn't think you were going to make this a habit. You have your football, and I was happy to give it to you. For the kid's sake.
6: May I sit down a moment?
1: Sit down? Well, I guess so. Come on in here. You remember my wife.
2: Oh, of course. How are you, Mr. Good?
1: He's a rat.
2: Why, Oliver Anderson.
1: Well,
6: he's right, Mrs. Anderson. I'm a rat.
2: Well, I don't understand.
1: I don't either.
6: I was afraid you wouldn't understand without an explanation, so I came back to tell you about it.
2: Well, how's the little boy?
6: It's a little girl.
2: Huh? Oh, is she ill?
6: No, she's doing splendidly. 7 pounds and 8 ounces.
1: Well, oh, you mean she shrunk?
6: No. The little darling was born just an hour ago.
1: And you were taking the football to her?
6: Well, that was before I knew. You people had been so kind about the football, I just had to come back and explain my action.
2: Junior, dear, close the door when you go out and be back in 10 minutes.
3: Okay, Mom, I'll be out and back.
1: Mary, Junior's not a baby anymore. All right, now let's hear the story.
6: Well, I've been married 12 years.
1: Congratulations.
2: Oliver, please.
6: We were married 2 years when I received my first call to the hospital. 11:15 a.m., I think. Mm. I rushed downtown, bought a football for the new arrival.
1: And?
6: I won't say I was disappointed, but there she was. 6 pounds even. Fragile as spun glass.
2: Oh, a little girl. How lovely.
6: Yes. We became very fond of her later. Then 2 years went by. I was summoned again. 4:12 in the afternoon this time, I rushed to the sporting goods store and got the finest football money could buy.
1: A 2-Z Schiller professional model?
6: That's right. I rushed to the hospital
1: and
6: we named her Cynthia. Mm. Cute as a bug and fragile as fine spun glass. Mm. Ah, me.
2: A little sister.
6: Yes, that's right. 4 times I made the trip to the hospital. 4 times I bought a football.
1: They must have got tired taking it back.
2: Oliver.
6: And 4 times I was a little disappointed.
1: And then this time today?
6: Yes, that was why I was desperate. I had to have the 2-Z Schiller professional football. I left your house and rushed to the hospital. I waited 4 hours, and the nurse came out.
1: Same nurse?
6: Yes.
1: Hmm. You probably call her by her first name by this time, huh?
2: Go on, Mr. Good.
6: Well, the nurse laid the little bundle in my arm.
1: And you started blowing up the football?
6: I did not, sir. I looked down into that beautiful little face.
1: And it was,
6: fragile as fine spun glass.
1: Yeah, mm-hmm.
6: Oh, she was a beautiful little creature.
1: Yeah, it's a shame.
6: Yes, it is.
1: But, gee, you're young yet.
6: Oh, no. I'll never have need for that football again.
1: Well, if you don't need it, I'll...
6: I anticipated that, Mr. Anderson, and I've brought the football back.
2: Oh, how nice, yes. Mr. Good.
6: Yes, I hope it makes some little boy happy. Hmm. I believe the whole bill was $15.10 with the tax.
2: Of course. Oliver, $15.10,
6: yes.
2: Please.
1: Oh, sure.
6: Yes. How I envy you, you lucky people.
1: You mean about the football?
6: Yes. Well, I'll run on now. I have to pick up a few things. I saw where they have a special on strained carrots.
2: Well, Mr. Good, I hope your new little girl will make you happy and that everything works out right.
6: Oh, thank you. And when you're watching the eager face of the little boy as he kicks the football, think of me trying to wrap up a doll buggy.
2: That's Mr. Chapman now, Oliver. We can straighten this whole thing up right now.
1: Hmm.
7: Good evening, Mrs. Anderson. The missus said you folks wanted to see me.
2: Yes, come on in. Oliver wants to see you. Oliver? Oliver, it's Mr. Chapman.
1: Oh, yeah. Sit down, Chapman.
7: Thanks. What's on your mind?
1: Footballs.
7: Hey, what's that, huh?
1: Yeah.
7: Don't be ridiculous, Anderson. I don't want no football.
1: Huh?
7: I forgot the whole incident. You don't owe me nothing.
1: No, but I have a 2-Z Schiller professional model.
7: Oh, you have? Well, it's different. Is it a genuine one?
1: Sure is. Here, look.
7: Yeah. It's too good for a kid. They always are busting something with it.
1: Yeah, I know, but you can watch, Butch.
7: Yeah, it sure is a beauty, Anderson. Gee, and I bet I could kick it a mile.
1: Not holding it that way, you couldn't. Here, let me show you.
7: Hey, let go of that ball. Huh? I know how to kick him.
1: But I just want to show you the right way.
7: Oh, I'm a stoop, huh?
1: Well?
7: Don't know nothing. You're going to show me, huh?
1: Now, wait a minute, brother. You kick it any way you want, but you don't hold the laces down.
7: Say, look, Anderson, I kicked footballs before you even knew how to hold
2: them. Oh, boys, it's late, and maybe Mr. Chapman should take the ball on home.
1: Yeah.
7: Yeah, you're right. But don't try to tell me how to hold a football.
1: Okay, you know.
7: Of course I do. Huh. Come on outside and I'll show you how it works.
2: It's kind of dark, Mr. Chapman.
7: That's okay, that's okay. I'll just boot it easy. It ain't like some kid doing it. Come on out.
2: Be careful now.
7: Don't worry. Stand back.
1: The strings are down.
7: Oh, what? Stand back now. Here she goes. I'm going to boot her a mile.
8: Brother, look at it go up.
7: Yeah, nothing to it. Theory's all right, but... Hey, where's it going?
2: The wind. It's going over the house.
1: Remember, it's your football, Chapman.
7: Ain't nobody else's. I'm going to get it.
2: Oh, my goodness. Right through Mr. Delancey's greenhouse. If you just left well enough alone, Oliver.
1: He didn't hold it right.
3: He sure can kick, though, Pop.
1: Well, that's beside the point. I'm out $15, and he's out 15 more for the glass. You know, Mary, boys and footballs are a menace.
2: Dear, maybe Mr. Good had something after all with that fragile as fine spun glass idea.
1: Now, don't start that.
3: Uh-oh, here we go again, folks.

The Anderson Family is written by Howard Swart, directed by Herb Litton, and features Dick Lane as Oliver, Louise Arthur as Mary, Walter Tetley as Junior, and Herbert Rawlinson as Homer. Mr. Good was played by Ray Erlenborn, Chapman by Doug Young, and the sales girl by Ginny Johnson. Music by Gordon Kibbe, and your announcer is Ken Peters. The Anderson Family is a Hollywood Broadcasters production, transcribed from Hollywood.

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3: From Hollywood, California, we bring you the Smiths of Hollywood. 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
5: Uncle Cecil and I were walking in the woods and a fire warden stopped us.
3: Harry Von Zell as Bill Smith.
6: Well, Uncle Cecil, didn't you see all those signs? No smoking allowed.
7: William, I wasn't smoking allowed. I was hardly making a sound.
3: And that was Arthur Treacher as Sir Cecil Smythe, the Smith's visiting uncle from England. Yes? What would radio do without the word yes? Yes, you're tuned right to The Smith, the program with very special appeal. A word of warning to music lovers. Charles Hathaway and his Juilliard Fugitives furnish the orchestral interludes. Our sponsor, of course, needs no introduction.

0: 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Bumps, start your story.
1: Gee, guess what happened at our house today? Pops, 8 of them. It's the first time it ever happened to me. Well, I mean the first time... Say, how did that business about storks ever get started anyway? When I think of all the propaganda that's going around, well, I...
2: Child, you're just like all women. You can never come to the point of a story. This story started this morning when Bumps and I went for a stroll in the Hollywood Hills. Thought some fresh air would cure my headache.
1: Cecil, don't walk so fast. I can't keep up with you.
2: Why do you suppose I'm walking so fast? Must you stop to sniff every flower?
1: I'm not sniffing. I'm looking to see how the bees operate. Isn't nature amazing?
2: It certainly is. Have you ever considered how far-sighted nature is? The way our ears are placed, for example?
1: Haven't our ears always been like they are now?
2: That's precisely my point. Thousands of years ago, how did nature know people were going to be wearing glasses someday?
1: Gee, that's right. How would you keep glasses on a horse or a chicken?
2: Why should a horse or a chicken want glasses?
1: Well, that's what you just said. People need glasses, and so their ears.
2: Are you trying to start an argument?
1: No, I was just agreeing with you.
2: Well, must you go around agreeing with everybody?
1: What an old codger. I bet if they closed the Rosebud Bar and Grill and we all went back to nature, you'd live under a log.
2: Oh, you little eyesore, pick up your feet and stop chattering.
1: I think if we all went back to nature, I'd be a bee.
2: With a stinger at both ends, no doubt.
1: No, I'd like to pollinize flowers. You know how nature works, don't you?
2: Can't say that I do.
1: You mean nobody has ever explained to you about the birds and the bees? Well, you see, a bee goes to one flower and gets pollen and takes it to another flower. And the first thing you know, buds.
2: With that mind, you'll probably end up writing bestsellers.
1: Oh, everybody knows about bees and flowers. Only there are some things I can't figure out, like, well, why does a bee do it?
2: They're flower lovers, obviously. I don't know.
1: And why don't they ever get mixed up going from flower to flower? Like, what if the bee started out in the clover patch and then flew to a petunia?
2: Of what possible interest could that be to anyone but a petunia?
1: Well, and another thing, how do little bees fit into the picture?
2: Don't ask a little bee. I don't know. I say, this sort of thing isn't helping my headache at all, you know.
1: And come to think of it, what about the plants that grow in the Pacific Ocean? How do they get pollinized?
2: If I told you they were taken care of by the sea bees, would that quiet you? Come on, let's sit and rest a bit.
1: Oh, I'm not tired.
2: Well, I am, and this sun isn't helping. Should have put on some oil. Is my nose red?
1: Don't blame that on the sun.
2: You know, they should have turned the ekak loose on the stork that delivered you.
1: That's another thing, storks. Do you believe the stork story?
2: Child, can't we talk about something less controversial?
1: Pop says anything I want to know, he'll tell me. But it always embarrasses him so much, I hate to ask.
2: Yes, I'm sure embarrassment is an emotion your generation will never discover.
1: Well, I believe in finding out. Hey, did you hear that?
2: I say, do you have tigers in these hills?
1: It sounded more like a dog. It is a dog, look.
2: Oh, it is, yes. Well, here, boy, here. Come on.
1: I wonder what he's doing way up here in the hills alone.
2: Come here, old fella. Come on, there's a boy. Come on.
1: Aw, he's nice. Look at him wag his tail. Look, what's that tied to his collar?
2: Well, it seems to be a piece of paper. Well, it is, yes. Listen to this. I turned Trudy loose in the hills because Ma said we couldn't afford to keep her and was going to have her killed at the dog pond. Dog pound, I think he means, yes. She is the nicest dog there ever was. If anybody finds her, please give her a home. Maybe I could come and see her once in a while. Tony Rogers, 21323 Water Street. I say, the poor little fellow.
1: Can you imagine a ma like that? And such a nice dog.
2: Yes.
1: Uncle Cecil, let's take the dog home with us.
2: Well, you know, I was thinking of that, but I don't quite know what William's reaction would be.
1: Aw, nice, Trudy. Gee, she looks well taken care of. See how fat she is?
2: Yes, she seems quite plump, doesn't she? Yes. I say, oh dear, yes.
1: What's the matter, Uncle Cecil?
2: My dear child, let's get out of here before the creature becomes attached to us. Come
1: but
2: on.
1: But she's already attached to us.
2: Oh dear, now go away. Go on, go off in the night somewhere. Go on. Now, come on, Bumps, let's leave now.
1: But a minute ago you said we might take her home.
2: Yes, I must have been out of my head. Now, go away, I tell you. And quit staring at me with those soft, liquid eyes.
1: Aw, you've hurt her feelings.
2: Fine, let's go before she recovers. Come on, child.
1: We couldn't help it if she just followed us home, could we?
2: Oh, dear, your father would never forgive me. Now, hurry now.
1: Aw, Uncle Cecil.
2: Hurry, I say, and don't look back.
1: Goodbye, Trudy.
2: Oh, thank heavens you're being reasonable about this.
1: Oh, I don't feel badly. In fact, I feel quite happy now.
2: Oh, that's the spirit. Don't be depressed. And don't do that. Oh, what a treacherous child. Now, you grab my hand and let's travel and stop that whistling. Oh, what a treacherous child. Oh, what a treacherous child. Now you've done it, child.
1: I couldn't help it if the dog decided to follow us home.
2: I suppose your whistling had nothing to do with the whole affair.
1: Well, gee, ain't it a free country? Hasn't a girl the right to whistle?
2: No. We're almost home, and now we'll never get rid of that confounded animal.
1: I bet Pop won't care a bit. What's one dog to feed?
2: My dear child, you're not in command of all the facts.
1: But Trudy seems to be an awfully nice dog.
2: That's not the question. Of course, we can't just leave her on the street. I tell you, Bumps, I'll take Trudy to the garage. Now, you send your father out, and I'll use my persuasive efforts.
1: All right, but Pop will be happy, I promise you.
2: Well, I hope so, child, I hope so.

0: And as I said, William, we found her wandering in the hills, a fine animal.
1: Her name is Trudy.
2: Yeah, well, she doesn't seem to have much spirit, the way she just lies there in the corner.
0: Well, you know, William, it's a long walk from the hills. I feel like lying in a corner, too.
2: Mm-hmm. Well, if Mumps likes her, I don't see why we can't give her a home.
1: Aw, gee, thanks, Pop.
2: Right.
1: Aw, you're swell.
0: William, you have a heart of gold. Trudy, you're in.
2: Yeah, well, now, you two go ahead and fix her a bed.
0: Oh, one moment, William.
2: Huh?
0: There's one little detail I forgot to tell you.
2: Oh, what's that?
0: Well, it's really nothing of importance. Lend me your ear for a moment.
2: Yes. No, I can't hear you. What'd you say? She is?
3: Oh, no. Well, get her out of here, quick.
0: Oh, William, well,
3: you should know
0: William,
3: that.
0: Would you turn a dog out on a day like this?
3: Well, why does this have to happen to me? Nancy will have a fit.
0: But you yourself said Trudy is a fine dog.
3: Oh, well, you don't know why. I mean, all the trouble and... Oh.
1: Pop, what's the matter?
2: Well, nothing, Bumps. Nothing at all. You two stay here and I'll go talk to Nancy. Oh, dear. Now, let's see. I'll say... Nancy, a man's best friend is a dog. No, that won't work. Let's see. I'll say, Nancy, I very seldom use my authority around the house, and though this may displease you... No, I tried that once and it did displease her. I can't... Oh, I've got it. I know. I'll say, Nancy, being a mother yourself, you can probably understand the heartache of one who is... But that's it. That's the approach.
4: Nancy.
5: I'm in the living room, darling.
4: In the living room.
5: Well, did you expect to find me under the eaves in the attic?
4: Yeah.
2: No. Nancy?
5: Well, it is a lovely name, dear. Isn't it?
2: Yeah. Nancy, you're beautiful. And you have a head on your shoulders, too.
5: I have.
2: Yeah.
5: How did that get there?
2: Oh, listen, I want to be serious. Come out to the garage, dear. There's something I want to show you.
5: Look, I just came in to turn on the radio. Can you wait till I listen to my program?
2: Oh, fine. What if I'd said no? Nancy, listen, what I have to say is something important.
5: Can it wait? The morning symphony's just coming on.
2: Well, I hope it waits. I hope it waits.
6: The members of the orchestra are taking their places. They're tuning up. They tune up every year about this time. Here comes Maestro Hathaway to the podium. The audience goes wild with applause. Maestro Hathaway signals for silence. Now he raises his baton. And the symphony begins. There seems to be some confusion here. That wasn't the beginning of the symphony. Maestro Hathaway's suspenders broke. While he's borrowing those at the slide trombonist, we'll have a word from our sponsor.

0: And that was the sponsor. Now back to the morning symphony. The orchestra is again tuning up.
1: Oh, Nancy, listen, come on. This is important.
2: All right, if you insist. Now, what was it you wanted to show me in the garage, darling?
1: Well, Nancy, did you ever hear Senator Vest's tribute to man's best friend?
2: Is Senator Vest out in the garage?
1: Yeah. No. You must have heard Senator Vest's speech about his dog.
2: No, I don't think I have. What did he say?
1: What did he say? He said, gentlemen... Nancy, how's the rest of it go again? You know...
2: Well, I don't know, darling. I never even heard it.
1: Well, you have heard it. Everybody's heard the man's best. Who is it when a man is sick? Who is it when all other friends have deserted him? Who is it? Who is it?
2: I give up. Who is it?
1: Oh. Nancy.
2: Oh, now don't sulk,
1: well,
2: darling.
1: Well, I'm not sulking. If you just listen to me, it's man's best friend. That's who is it. It is it.
2: Mm. What a beautiful thought. It's a man's best friend. That's who is it.
1: Nancy, sometimes I think you don't have any feeling at all. How would you feel if you were about to have several children?
2: Well, Bill Smith, what on earth are you talking about?
1: Trudy, she was wandering around in the hills.
2: Well, you sound like you've been wandering around in the hills.
1: Driven from home, not a friend in the world.
2: What on earth are you trying to tell me, dear?
3: Mom, Clark, quick!
1: What?
3: Trudy is blossoming.
1: There, you see?
3: Out in the garage, quick!
2: What's out in the garage?
3: Eight of them.
1: Eight? Octuplets. I'm a father. Quick, boiling water, quick.
4: La, la, la, la.
5: I say eight of them. We certainly hit the jackpot.
3: Boy, will this make me kingpin with the other kids?
2: Now, look, don't handle the pups, Bumps. And run to the back porch and get me that old blanket.
1: Oh, Nancy, you're a wonder.
2: Look, Senator Vest, don't stand there so helpless. No. Put some newspapers over the garage window. The light's awfully bright in
1: here. Right.
5: I say, what are you going to do with all the pups?
2: No time to think about that now.
3: Here's the blanket, Mom.
2: Easy, Bumps. Don't dash up to poor Trudy like that. You'll frighten her.
3: Oh, I'm sorry. Gee, eight. Mom, why didn't you have eight of me?
5: Oh! Oh, what a frightening, what an utterly frightening thought. Oh.
2: Well, come on, let's all get out of the garage and leave the mother alone. Come on now, all of you.
3: After this, the flower will never be quite the same to me.
2: Close the door, Bill. Well.
1: Yeah, that's the way I feel.
5: Me too. I say, William, shouldn't we have a bit of scotch to celebrate?
1: Oh, scotch again. With him, anything is an excuse.
5: Yeah, you don't know what you let yourself in for, old boy. You know, food when the pups get older, 9 dog licenses, distemper shots, frightful expense.
1: Oh, well, now listen, we're not going to keep 9 dogs.
3: You're not going to drown the puppies, are you?
1: Well, of course not, Bumps.
2: What are we going to do with them?
1: What are we? We'll give them away. Maybe keep the mother and...
3: But she belongs to the boy who tied the note to her collar.
5: Yes, you're going
3: to
5: have a frightful time giving those pups away, you know. They're mongrels, you know.
1: Why, you old snob, you.
5: Oh, not me, William. But most people are.
2: Well, we can't give them away now anyway. They have to be weaned.
5: True, but we ought to start making arrangements. Now, as it happens, I have a plan.
1: Yeah, well, no, you don't. No, Uncle Cecil, I don't trust your plans. I'll start calling people. A lot of our friends must want a dog. I'll get on the phone right away. And...
5: Have it your way, William. But I don't think it'll work.
1: But, Ellsworth, as I told you, your boy should have a dog, and here's a chance to get one free. And they're... Papers? No, I don't have papers on them, but that shouldn't matter. Do you have to have a pedigree dog? Ellsworth, let me ask you, did you ever hear Senator Best's tribute to a dog? Who is it when a man is sick? Who is it when all other friends have deserted him? But, George, wait a minute. George, you don't understand. I'm offering you the pup free. Well, I don't know. Maybe Airedale, maybe Collie. What's the difference? A dog is a dog, and you know what Senator Best said. He said, who is it when a man is sick? Who is it?
4: La, la, la.
1: nuts. That's the eighth phone call, and we still have eight pups. Why do people have to be so hepped on pedigree?
5: I told you, William, most people are snobs. You won't be able to give those pups away, you know.
1: Well, I suppose you can do it.
5: As I said, I have a plan.
1: Yes, I'll bet.
5: Now, you've tried your idea. Now, let me try mine. Turn the whole affair over to me, William, and I'll find homes for them.
1: Now, listen, Uncle Cecil, I don't know what you're up to, but no funny stuff. I want none of that hanky-panky, and I won't let you give those pups to anyone who might mistreat them.
5: Never fear, William, never fear. As it happens, I like dogs a little better than I like people.
3: See the sign Uncle Cecil put up on the front lawn?
2: Is that what he wanted a paintbrush for?
1: What kind of a sign, Bumps?
3: It says, Rare Snackle Booper Puppies on Exhibit here. The rarest breed in America. Price $500. Come in and see them. Admission 25 cents.
5: What?
2: $500, dear?
3: Yeah, and you should see all the people out front. Mom, do we have any lemons?
2: Lemons? What for?
3: Well, I would open a lemon's aid stand on the front lawn. Uncle Cecil and I are in business together.
2: Well, all right, dear, but go easy on the sugar, will you?
3: Oh, I'm not going to use sugar. Uncle Cecil said we put a sign on the stand saying, pure lemon juice and water, unadulterated with foreign substances.
1: Yeah. Oh, there you are. Uncle Cecil, there's a brain for you. Wait a minute. Will somebody explain to me what exactly is a snackle booper dog? What is that?
3: Well, I'm not sure myself. It's Uncle Cecil's idea.
5: Oh, hello. I say, is there any turpentine? Got a little paint on my hands.
1: Now, look, Uncle Cecil, this is ridiculous. What's the idea of putting that sign up out there?
5: William, I'm using psychology, and it's working, what's more.
1: What, snackle booper poopies?
5: No. Snackle booper puppies, I thought.
1: Oh, poopers, puppies, what, $500 apiece? Who do you expect to fall for a thing like that?
5: Well, I frankly know, dear boy. It's psychology, William.
1: Psychology.
5: Yeah, stick around and you'll see. Oh, there's a customer outside. Excuse me, will you? Hello.
6: How do you do? I am Mrs. Giltmore.
5: Charmed, I'm sure. I am Sir Cecil Smythe. Did you come to see the dogs?
6: Yes. I've heard so much about the rare snacker, snap bumpers.
5: No, snapper boopers.
6: Oh, yes. Yes, they're English, aren't they? Yes. It seems to me I read somewhere they were favorites of the royal family.
5: Step in here, madam, and see for yourself. 25 cents, please, will you? Thank you.
6: Oh, they're cunning. You can almost see their royal ancestry.
5: Madam, I wouldn't be surprised if a snackle booper didn't lie behind the chair of Henry VIII and catch the bones he hurled over his shoulder. A dog very much like any of these, perhaps.
6: Really? How terribly delightful.
5: Yes, they're a rare cross breed, quite complicated, too, like a French recipe. You take a little poodle and a dash of boxer, stir in a bit of German shepherd, season with Airedale. This is the father I'm talking about, you understand.
6: Oh, and what was the mother?
5: Friendly.
6: Oh, indeed. How do you ever get papers on such a dog?
5: My point, madam. Look at the paperwork that is saved.
6: Well, but all the dogs I know have pedigrees.
5: Oh, really? Do you have a pedigree?
6: What an impertinent question. Most everyone in town knows that we trace our family back to the Pilgrim Landing. We are fine old English stock.
5: Really, really, yes. Well, we who remained in England have no...

0: from the country a couple of hundred years ago, you know. You see, of course, I have a sort of pedigree, Knight of His Majesty's Court and all that.
1: Oh, here in America, we don't believe in such nonsense.
0: You apparently do, madam. A dog is man's best friend, and you're more concerned with the accident of parentage.
1: Breeding is of utmost importance.
0: Who was your great-grandfather, and who was your great-grandmother, if any?
1: How dare you?
0: Oh, you claim old English stock. How do you know there isn't a smidget of Turkish in your family, or even Russian or Hindu? How do you know? Can you be positive of your ancestry all the way back?
1: Oh, well, of all the impudence.
0: Well, I'm sorry, old girl. If you want to look at the Snacklepooper puppies, I'm afraid I'll have to insist on looking at your papers.
1: Who are you? You British socialist. I'm an American, and I don't have to listen to such talk. Goodbye.
0: Ho-ho-ho-ho-ho! I say, one puppy from a horrible fate. Imagine living with that old biddy.
2: Yes, imagine it. And imagine if she'd actually paid you $500 for a puppy. I heard all that, Uncle Cecil.
0: William, there are some things worth more than money. Anyway, she wouldn't have done it. That type never does. But stick around and watch.
3: Well, uh-oh. Hi, my name is Stafford. I'm interested in seeing those dogs here.
0: Come in, old fella. 25 cents, will you? Thank you.
3: It's worth two bits to see a dog worth $500. Oh, is that them?
0: That is quite definitely them, Mr. Stafford.
3: It's a good racket, isn't it?
0: Racket?
3: Sure. You're selling pedigrees, not dogs.
0: My dear fellow, you don't believe in pedigrees?
3: Nah, for scientific breeding, for records, maybe. But for snobbery, no.
0: I say, a man of my own choice.
3: I know about dogs. They're all alike. There are good ones, bad ones, in all breeds. I judge the dog. Not how his tail curls, not his color, or the shape of his nose.
0: Do you actually mean that?
3: Of course.
0: Mr. Stafford, would you like a Snacklepooper puppy with my compliments?
3: Well, now, maybe I would, but I haven't that kind of money to throw around.
0: Oh, of course not, old boy. I'll give him to you. Help yourself.
3: Well, thank you.
0: Oh, it's a pleasure, old boy, really. I say, William, you know, business is flourishing. We found homes for 5 puppies and cleaned up $10 in admission. How's Bumps doing with the lemonade?
4: Are there any more lemons?
5: Bumps, did you sell that whole 5-gallon jug of lemonade?
4: I've made $4.60.
0: Well, that makes a total of $14.65. Think that will do it, Bumps, old girl?
4: It might. We can go try.
2: Now, wait a minute. Will you tell me what's going on? What are you two planning to do with that money?
0: Why, it's simple, William. We are going to wean the puppies, then place them in our new homes and deliver Trudy back to the little boy who owned her, along with this money. Perhaps his mother will let him keep her then.
5: Why, Uncle Cecil, that's the nicest thing I ever heard of.
2: He's been drinking spiked lemonade.
0: You know, that's not a bad idea, William.
2: Yes.
0: But the truth is, I got to thinking that though there are a tremendous number of bigoted people who carry their snobbery and prejudice all the way to a choice of a dog, still, there must be a lot of honest people who know that the word thoroughbred means exactly what it says. Thoroughly bred out of many mixtures. You see, it's the same with dogs or people. Well, those are the kind of people who've taken our Snacklepooper pup. They took them because they wanted a dog.
2: Well, bravo, Uncle Cecil, bravo. And the drinks are on me.
0: I say that's an excellent suggestion,
2: Willem. Thought you'd like it.
0: Yes. You know, sometimes you're a fine nephew, a thoroughbred.
2: Thank you.
5: There's one thing I'm still wondering about, though. What does Snacklepooper mean?
2: Yes.
0: Oh, well, now, these pups are of good stock, aren't they?
2: Well, I suppose so, but Snacklepooper...
0: And it looked like they were doomed to be orphans, huh?
5: Come to the point, Uncle Cecil.
0: And in a manner of speaking, they were lost in the woods till someone showed them a way out.
2: Well, all right, but what does all this have to do with Snacklepooper?
0: Well, to sum up, William, Snacklepooper, spelled backwards, is Republican. Oh.
6: And now a message from the management.

0: Well, there are still three pups, if anybody's interested, but it's time to leave now.
1: Hold on just a minute.
0: No time, Bill. The Mist of Hollywood is written by Dick Nossaman and Bob Presnell, Jr.
1: Yeah, I just wanted to tell you what Democrats spelled backwards.
0: And directed by Bob Presnell, Jr. Andrew Hickox is the producer.
1: Yeah, let's see. A Democrat backwards is... I'll work it out.
0: The original music is scored and conducted by Charles Hathaway. Starring in our cast are Arthur Treacher, Brenda Marshall, Harry Von Zell, and Jan Ford.
1: Yeah, it goes T-A-R-C...
0: Also in the cast was Lois Corbett as Mrs. Giltmore.
1: Democrat backwards is tough. P-A-R-C-O-N.
0: Now, this is Tyler McVeigh, the Smith Man Friday, saying so long until next time.
1: It comes out tar-com-ed. Yeah, well, I guess there's nothing you can do with a backward Democrat. Oh, so long.

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1: Hello, I'm Gary Bellamy. Welcome to Down the Line. What do you want to talk about tonight? 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Food. We know a lot more about food these days and healthy eating, yet as a nation we're getting fatter. What's going on? And also, what's going in to our food? Not just chemicals and additives, but germs. Well, we thought we'd get in an expert, Dr. Melvin Kidwell, to try and sort out food fact from food fiction. That's coming up later, but first, let's go to the phones. Okay, Monica Dowlett, hello. Where are you from?
2: Gary, I'm from Canada.
1: Canada.
2: Yeah, and I'm in England now.
1: Right.
2: Working out here as a health and nutrition coach.
1: Oh, interesting.
2: Been out here for a few years, and I must say I'm starting to see the huge American influence in the food here now, and it's really starting to concern me.
1: Right. Why is it starting to concern you? You think there's too much...
2: It's the processed fake foods, and I'm starting to see the increase in obesity over here, the same as when you pop over to America and you see the enormous people.
1: You're Canadian, aren't you?
2: I'm Canadian.
1: Well, I worked in Canada, and I know what you lot are like. You don't like the Yanks.
2: I think that's a bit of a generalization, Gary.
1: So what kind of food should we be eating?
2: Well, if basically you eat what was here 10,000 years ago, a caveman diet of good organic meat, good organic
1: wild
2: vegetables.
1: Wild boar.
2: Sorry?
1: Wild boar.
2: Wild boar's fantastic.
1: You can't get organic wild boar in my local supermarket.
2: You can always shop at local farmer's markets.
1: Okay, but a local farmer's market, is that organic food?
2: It's less chemicals, less antibiotics.
1: How do you get chemicals into beef?
2: Sorry?
1: How do you get chemicals into beef?
2: Well, the cows are injected with growth hormones. They're fed...
1: What?
2: The cows are injected with growth hormone because in the old days, a cow would spend 5 years getting fat from grass. Now they make them fat ready for slaughter in 18 months. Same with chickens. They get them ready
1: with chickens
2: in a third of the time by feeding them an unnatural diet and by pumping them full of steroids, antibiotics.
1: Okay, so if I eat chickens that are pumped full of steroids and antibiotics, sure, that's a good thing, because that means I get strong and I won't get any diseases. Can't you see the benefits?
2: Now, if you've seen what happens to bodybuilders once they pass 40...
1: Oh, but a chicken a day is not going to damage... We're not going to get, like, Hulk Hogan, are we? Or The Rock?
2: But these are small little things that build up in your system that aren't
1: okay.
2: meant to be...
1: Okay. Well, you know what? Thanks for your advice. It's been very interesting talking to you. Thanks very much for your call. Next call, it is Graham Downs from Harwich. Hello, Graham.
3: Oh, hello, Graham. I'm actually from Harlow.
1: Oh, right, where the ferry goes from.
3: Oh, no, it's Harwich.
1: Right. What can I help? What's your first question?
3: Right. Well, Gary, with the health, the health, right. I'm 23 stone, Gary.
1: Good. That's.
3: I'm big, you know.
1: Yeah.
3: It's been a problem for me because I've not been out of my house now for nearly 3 years.
1: Oh, goodness.
3: My point, really, Gary, is that it's a vicious circle, you know, with the weight, because with all the extra weight I'm carrying, it makes the exercising very difficult
1: of
3: to
1: course.
3: Do. And if I can't do that, then that makes it... Do you see what I'm saying?
1: I can see what you're saying. It must be very, very difficult living. Do you live on your own, or do you have someone who helps you?
3: Well, my mother, you know, but she's knocking on, Gary. It's very hard for her, you know, it's very hard.
1: Lifting and things like that.
3: Exactly, yeah. People can be very cruel as well, Gary. They can be very cruel.
1: Is that one of the reasons why...
3: Very cruel indeed.
1: Of course, is that why you don't go out very often?
3: Mockery, you know?
1: Is that why you don't go out very often?
3: Well,
1: because of the cruelty?
3: Well, yeah, it's hard to say, you know... Whether it's that or the weight in the first place. But obviously, the both factors, you know, have determined that I stay in a lot.
1: Of course.
3: Yeah.
1: And also, a lot of people who are average weight or whatever, normal, would be thinking to themselves, surely, you know, you should just stop eating. You know, and that's probably a very crass thing to say. And I'm not suggesting you do that, but maybe you should try changing your diet, eating healthier, fresh vegetables.
3: Yeah, of course I have.
1: Yeah.
3: And... Well, I've tried all sorts of diets, Gary.
1: Yeah.
3: You know, the brown rice, you know, the fish, fish more than the carrots, broccoli, but, well, you know, I mean, none of them are really as satisfying as a whole box of sugar puffs, you know.
1: Yeah, of course. Right. Well, thank you very much, Graham. Thanks for being so open and honest.
3: Okay, can I just make one more point while I'm on the air, please, Gary?
1: Yeah, of course.
3: It's a pleasure talking to you, by the way.
1: Thanks.
3: My point is that you... the foreign boys, they cause a lot of the trouble, don't they? The foreign boys.
1: Graham, I don't know about that.
3: Don't you think so, Gary? They cause a lot of it, the upsetting and all that trouble? Don't you think?
1: Well, this is a place for free speech and things, but you've got to have a better justification to say things like that, do you know?
3: Right, yeah. Maybe I was being a bit unfair there, Gary.
1: Yeah.
3: Sorry. Can I just say one thing?
1: What?
3: Okay? I really would like to get married.
1: Got Becky Simmons on the phone now from Sydenham. Hello, Becky.
4: Hello, Gary.
1: Hi, what do you want to talk about down the line?
4: I've been listening to the Canadian lady who's been saying that, you know, we should eat all the organic food, go to farmers markets.
1: Yeah, that's right. Yeah, farmers markets.
4: Well, I can't afford to do it. How can I afford to buy organic food, go to farmers markets?
1: No.
4: I give my kids what is in the house.
1: How many children have you got?
4: Five.
1: And
4: so that's a lot of mouths to feed.
1: And also, it's quite difficult to get children to eat anything that's too healthy.
4: Well, exactly.
1: They like their nuggets.
4: I've tried once, you know, saying have a low-fat crisp, but they just will not take.
1: No.
4: They do not take.
1: What about buying, like, a single big roast chicken, for example? Organic on a Sunday, make it worse.
4: No, there's nuggets. Why did God invent nuggets?
1: Well, God didn't invent nuggets, did he?
4: Well, somebody very clever did.
1: No, you've got a very good point there. Listen, that's a great call. Thanks very much for calling in. Next caller is Kenny Hogger from Walnut Street.
5: Hello.
1: Hello, Kenny.
5: All right.
1: What can I do for you? What's your point?
5: I'm ringing up about the thing.
1: The thing, yeah? What thing?
5: Like, the blokes were ringing about, what was he saying?
1: Which one?
5: All of them.
1: Well...
5: No, like, you know...
1: Yeah.
5: Like... I can't remember what he said now.
1: Obesity? Was it about that?
5: Yeah.
1: Right, yeah.
5: What is it?
1: Well, it's overweight people. Are you obese?
5: Nah, mate.
1: Do you know anyone who's obese?
5: Oh, yeah, bundles.
1: Right, so have you got something to say about it?
5: That's sort of thing. It's them, isn't it? If you want to eat that much food...
1: Yeah.
5: Eat it. But don't complain if you can't get out the door.
1: But it's an illness, isn't it?
5: Is it?
1: They can't help it, can they?
5: Nah, of course they can help it. Put knife and fork down.
1: It's not just about eating food. It's about metabolism, isn't it?
5: About what?
1: Metabolism.
5: What's that?
1: Well, some people can eat, like, hardly anything, but they still put on loads and loads of weight.
5: What, ants?
1: No, not ants.
5: They don't get fat, do they? They carry things on their heads. I see a programme on Discovery, right? An ant can carry the equivalent of, like, you carrying a whole, like, Tesco's on top of your head every day, 9 hours a day. And they'll work for the Queen. I'd do that and all. Call her the Queen, she ain't, sometimes.
1: Thanks very much for your call.
5: Cheers.
1: Cheers, Kenny. Okay, I've got another caller in. It's Adam Frankel from Basingstoke. Hello, Adam.
6: Oh, hello. Just a quick point I wanted to make.
1: Yeah.
6: It's been annoying me. Mm. I read that in Tesco's now, the petrol they sell, it's made up 5% of this new bioethanol stuff.
1: Right.
6: I mean, what's that all about? Oh, I can't work perfectly well with the petrol they were selling before. They keep mucking about with stuff and changing things. I mean, it gets on my nerves, it really does.
1: Well, thanks very much for your call.
6: Thanks.
1: Cheers.
6: Bye.
1: Bye. Next caller is Sue Reynolds, and you're from Hornchurch. Hello, Sue.
7: Yes, hello, hi.
1: Hello.
7: Gary.
1: What can I do for you?
7: Well, I sympathise with the larger man who called in.
1: Yes.
7: Because I'm actually pregnant. The thing is, he's moaning on about being large, but, you know, try being pregnant.
1: I love pregnant women. Do you know what I mean? That such a healthy glow and that womanly figure, you know, you're ripe, you're about to do what nature intended, fecund.
7: You what?
1: Beautiful.
7: Yeah, this is what you read in all the books and magazines, but I'm bored of it. You know, I can't drink, I can't smoke, everybody thinks I'm fat.
1: Yeah, I know, but...
7: It's just boring. It's so boring, Gary.
1: You're carrying a lovely little child inside your stomach.
7: I know, but no fags.
1: And you're going to give birth to this beautiful little baby, and it's going to come out, and it's going to...
7: You know, no fags for 9 months. I've had a couple, but, you know, my doctor said I shouldn't have even had that, but a couple won't hurt. Well, that means...
1: Well, maybe it won't. I don't think you should really smoke with babies. I know that they can come out stunted and things. things.
7: And Guinness, I suppose you can have half a Guinness.
1: I think you should just enjoy this time where you're doing what we're all here on this planet to breed.
7: Well,
1: men and women, that's our
7: job. It's easy for you to say. You don't have to go through it. You know, I'm sick of this from men, always. Oh, you'll enjoy it, you'll love it.
1: Yeah, but listen.
7: I hate it.
1: But apparently...
7: I'm adopting next time. I hate it.
1: Okay, thanks very much for your call. Take care. Thank you very much, Sue. That was Sue Reynolds, who's pregnant. Ah, isn't that lovely? Pregnant women are like great big, lovely chocolates. Ah. Next call is Kenneth Pardew from Reading.
8: Hello there.
1: Hello,
8: yes.
1: Kenneth. Yes?
8: Well, actually, I really just say that I agree entirely with the previous two callers.
1: Okay. Anything else you want to add to that, to
8: their
1: points?
8: Well, I was going to say a lot of stuff, but they've pretty well covered it.
1: But they both said different things.
8: Well, you know, I can always see both sides of an argument.
1: Okay, well, thanks very much for your call.
8: That's okay.
1: Yes. My next caller is Ivor Moss from Exeter. Hello, Ivor.
9: Hello, Gary. How are
1: Hello.
9: You?
1: Hello. Fine, thank you.
9: Very good.
1: What's your point?
9: Well, I am a blueberry farmer.
1: Oh.
9: Yes, and I'm sure that you're aware that the blueberry is one of the most potent of fruits.
1: It's very good for you, isn't it?
9: It certainly is, of many health-giving properties. And I've written a short poem about the blueberry. Would you like to hear it?
1: You know what? I'd love to hear it.
9: All right, are you ready?
1: Okay.
9: Oh, beautiful blueberry, how I love thee. Yet what an elusive berry you seem to be. And how I lose my reason when you are not in season. Sometimes I search high and low, in fresh and wild, in M&S. But the hand of God touches you not, and then in despair I try ocado.com or co.uk. That's a little silliness, Gary.
1: That's brilliant.
9: Thank you very much.
1: Thanks for that was a brilliant poem.
9: Thank you very much, Gary. Good. I wish all the success with your show. Bye bye.
1: Thank you, Ivor. That was Ivor Moss there. That is perfect. That's what I was saying about Radio 4 listeners, you know. You're just so clever. It's so good. Lots more of those, please. I mean, I've never ever spoken to a blueberry farmer before. Who's the next caller? Hello?
10: Hello, Gary. Yeah, can I just say it's great to have a show like this on the radio.
1: Oh, I'm glad you enjoyed it.
10: I was calling in about the fella you had on earlier.
1: Yes, which one?
10: Talk about obesity.
1: Of course, yeah, Gary Downs.
10: In that, you know, it's very often you'll find that obesity, it's not to do with eating. It's a chemical thing. It's a, you know, there seems to be no rhyme or reason to it. It's like right. my wife and I, we're average size.
1: Okay.
10: But our son, you know, he, to put it, he's overweight.
1: Is he? How much overweight?
10: I wouldn't say he's necessarily obese. I don't know how you qualify, but he's definitely overweight. Well, you know, olden days we would have just said he's fat, you know.
1: Yeah.
10: But there seems to be no reason for it. I mean, you know, he eats exactly the same amount as we do.
1: But he eats the same as you do?
10: Yeah, exactly the same. You know, so I see, you know, it's not to do with what you eat.
1: And what the same? So you?
10: Yeah, you know, if we go to an Indian restaurant, he'll have the same portions as us. What? And then when we eat at home, you know, we always make sure that you know he's not eating more than us.
1: But how old is he?
10: He's six.
1: Well, there you go.
10: What?
1: You can't really give a six-year-old child a man-sized portion of Indian food.
10: Can you not?
1: Not if they're six.
10: Oh. Lucky I called in.
1: He is lucky you called in. You know.
10: You should... I'm going to go and tell him now.
1: Don't wake him up.
10: No, he's not in bed. You know, he goes to bed the same time as us. I better stop him. He's just about to tuck into a bloody grape pie.
1: Next call is Martin Hole from London. Hello, Martin.
11: Martin Hole, mate. Martin Hole.
1: Martin Hole.
11: Hello, Gary. How you doing? North
1: Fine,
11: London,
1: thanks.
11: Yeah, Martin.
1: Yeah.
11: Yeah. Well, I'll tell you what I want to say, Gary, right? If this was the 70s, right, would you say that bloke on early, he was fat? That's it. He's fat. Greedy, isn't he? He's too much. He's a fat bloke.
1: Yeah, but it's not the 70s anymore, is it? We've become a bit more passionate and compassionate now, haven't we?
11: I don't know what we've become, Gary, but I look around myself these days. I look around and, you know, I wish it was the 70s sometimes, mate.
1: Yeah?
11: Yeah. At least you could call a spade then, couldn't you?
1: Thank you very much for your call. Okay, I've got Jerry from Whitlow. Hello, Jerry.
12: Hello. How are you?
1: I'm fine. What are you calling about today, Joe?
12: Well, I'm calling in response to a caller that I heard on your show earlier. Mm. The fella rang in to say that his children were overweight.
1: Yes, that's right.
12: Well, I'm ringing about my kids as well.
1: Yeah,
12: you
1: they're
12: know?
1: Overweight, are they?
12: No, they're not overweight, but there's something, the thing that worries me about them, you know.
1: Right.
12: They really get on me nerves. You know, every time they open their mouths, I'd, shut up, will you, you know. You know, the rubbish that they come out with.
1: Right, how old are your children?
12: Well, my daughter's 12, my son's 17. And they seem so sort of ungrateful about everything.
1: Yeah,
12: you know?
1: The other day,
12: I brought him home some bubble wrap to play with.
1: Yeah.
12: Now, I used to love that, you know, popping the old bubble wrap and that, you know. But they were just totally uninterested, you know.
1: Okay, but listen, they are 12 and 17. I don't think a 17-year-old... boy, is it going to be interested in bubble wrap, to be fair to him?
12: Well, maybe not, but you'd think they'd have a wee pop at it, wouldn't you, you know?
1: Jerry, thanks very much for your call.
12: Thanks very much.
1: Thank you. Hello, Dominic Wise, where are you from?
13: London.
1: From London, and what are you going to talk about today?
13: So, all the foods, the nice foods, are all cheap, and they come quick.
1: All the nice foods are cheap, and they come quick.
13: The other day I bought Burger King, and I ate on the way home, and I put the rubbish in my own bin, the dustbin. And then when my mum came round, she said, have you been having Burger King again? And I went, no. She said, what's this? And pulled the wrappers out of my bin. So I looked like an idiot, and she didn't believe me. I told her I got it from there, a walk bag of it, and then put it in the bin. She thought I'd been using her knives and forks for eating up burgers.
1: Well, thanks, Dominic. That's certainly made me think twice about eating junk food. Now, if you're like me, you'll be pretty confused about the dangers of food, what with MRSA, BSE, bird flu, mad cow disease, CJD, and whatever. And so I'd like to introduce our very special guest today, Professor Merlin Kidwell, a government food poisoning expert who can hopefully...
14: Merlin.
1: Pardon?
14: You called me Merlin, it's Merlin.
1: Oh, sorry, I do apologise. Someone's written it down on my screen here as Merlin. Was that you, Polly? Yeah, she's nodding me through the glass. Yeah, I'll be having words later. Right, so, Mervin, let's talk a little bit about food poisoning, shall we? And now, a lot of people bandy words around like salmonella. How does it work?
14: Well, salmonella is a type of bacterium that can be found in poultry, eggs and unprocessed milk, but it can turn up in meat and water. Oh. It may also be carried by pets, like turtles and birds.
1: Oh, really? I didn't know that. So a harmless turtle could be a killer.
14: Well, not the turtle itself, unless, of course, you're a jellyfish, but the bugs that it carries.
1: Actually, it was funny. I was just thinking that Merlin is a funny name. It's one you don't hear very often, do you, outside King Arthur films and that, if you think about it.
14: In the right conditions, one bacterium can multiply to more than 4 million in just 8 hours.
1: Really? Now, are all types of food poisoning caused by bacteria, yeah?
14: Most.
1: But go on.
14: I thought you were going to say something there.
1: No, I didn't think you'd finished.
14: Right, do you want me to continue?
1: Yes, please, yeah. You were saying it could be pretty serious.
14: Yes, the more bacteria present, the more likely you are to become ill.
1: So how can we guard against it?
14: Well, personal hygiene is vital and, of course, cooking food properly.
1: Mm.
14: These bacteria multiply best between 5 and 62 degrees centigrade, but are killed at temperatures of 7 degrees plus.
1: Right.
14: At temperatures below 5 degrees, most bacteria multiply very slowly, if at all, in fact. Mm. And at very low temperatures, some bacteria die, but many survive and can start to multiply again if warm conditions return. That is why proper cooking and chilling of food is essential to help reduce the risk of food poisoning.
1: Yeah, right. What are the main bacteria that cause food poisoning then? You know, and do we know which is which, and how do we know how we've picked it up or what we've picked up?
14: Well, salmonella, of course. Symptoms include vomiting and diarrhea. Campylobacter. Symptoms include vomiting and diarrhea. Clostridium perfringens, C. perfringens. Symptoms include vomiting and diarrhea. Listeria. Symptoms include...
1: Vomiting and diarrhea.
14: Meningitis and septicemia.
1: Right.
14: Bacillus cereus. B. cereus. John McEnroe's favourite virus there. You cannot be serious. Yes, you can. It is, in fact, Bacillus cereus, and you are gravely ill. Symptoms include vomiting and diarrhea. Staph aureus. Symptoms include vomiting and diarrhea. Norwalk-like viruses. Symptoms include...
1: So what was that? What was that one? Last one?
14: Norwalk-like viruses? Yes, Norwalk-like viruses.
1: All right, and let me see. Symptoms include vomiting and diarrhea. Right, yeah.
14: Yes.
1: Okay, we've got that one. But how on earth do you remember all those weird names? Oh, I can't even remember my own sister's name and my girlfriend's, you know. Or other people I meet.
14: Well, you got mine wrong earlier, didn't you?
1: Yeah, well, that wasn't my fault. Okay, we're talking about food poisoning. We've got a call now from James Bruce from Coventry. Hello, James.
15: Yes, actually, but my question is, why would anyone want to poison food in the first place? Well, that seems remarkable to me.
1: Hang on, you've got that wrong. You don't poison food, it's about food poisoning.
15: Yes. What do you mean?
1: Mervin?
14: Well, we're talking about food that's been contaminated and infected by bacteria.
15: I see what you mean, more than like you eat the food and then you get ill from it.
1: Yes, right. Okay, we've got another phone call coming in now, Professor, from Tish Fullerton from Goring. Hello, Tish.
16: Hi.
1: Hello.
16: I Excuse me. I was phoning about food poisoning. I had a really awful experience.
14: What had you eaten to?
16: I think it was mole.
14: Yes, well, mussels are notoriously bad, actually, because they are filter feeders.
17: Mm.
14: They often found near sewage outlets.
17: Oh.
14: So they can cause problems, although primarily the main cause of problems with a bowl of mussels is if you, in fact, have a dead mussel within the batch.
16: Yes, well, you see, I knew about not opening closed ones, so I'd taken all of those out, and then I thought, well, I'll be all right now.
14: Yes,
16: and,
14: yeah.
16: And I just had the open ones. It was delicious.
14: Yeah.
16: And,
14: well, they are.
16: Well, you see, you soak up all the juices with some crusty French bread. It's great,
14: lovely,
16: isn't it?
14: It's marvellous.
16: And then...
14: Chablis, or maybe... After, or if you can stretch through a Montrachet. Superb.
16: I think we have beer. But we got home, and it started really with gas. I mean, an awful gas. I can't tell you how awful the smells were.
14: Don't worry. I mean, we've all suffered from flatulence.
16: And that was the start of it. And then I had to rush off. And,
14: did you?
16: Oh, I was sick in the bathroom. I was sick in the sitting room. It was absolutely awful.
17: But it was both ends.
16: Oh, yes, that came later. The diarrhea was something else.
14: What did your boyfriend make of this?
16: He was horrified by the mess.
14: He was probably gagging himself then, was he?
16: Oh, no, it was awful. You don't really want to
14: It's not often that you have to cope with vomit and excrement simultaneously.
16: No, I never had. I didn't know the body could do
14: it. Well, it's your body's attempt to expel a foreign invader.
16: Well, the body is so efficient, I had no idea.
14: You're in the middle of that chaos, though, you sort of resign yourself to it, don't you? You have no control.
17: I almost enjoy it. There's a feeling when you get to a certain point where you think, I'm in for a penny, in for a pound.
14: Perhaps it's reminiscent of that helplessness when you're a small child and you're basically handing yourself over to somebody else and you're not responsible for...
16: By the end, I was sitting on the lavatory and throwing up in the sink at the same time, and I didn't know the body could do that.
14: You were convulsing, weren't
16: you? Literally, I was puking and shitting.
17: Thanks very much for your call.
16: Time.
17: 0800 068 7060. Jacob, you're down the line.
18: Is that really a four?
17: Yes.
18: Well, have you a line to Channel 4, man, because I'm watching JBL up on the TV, the Naked Chef. I'm trying to make up a big saucepot of pork and walnut, and a man go too fast and leave me for behind and scamper around the TV screen. Now I'm left for my sauces. I'll burn up when my son come round tonight, man. He will lick me into a larder, man.
17: You need to phone Channel 4, not this is Radio 4.
18: My son will bash my brains in if he sees this food I make for him now. You must call him, Jamie Oliver. Go to... Man, him finish up the wash the plate now. I'm still trying to make the basic.
17: Right, Adam Joplin from Burnley. Hello, Adam.
19: Hi, Gary. Sorry, just having a drink of my coffee. I tell you, I feel like I've been poisoned, food poisoned. I had a mixed soup of vindaloo last night.
14: Right.
19: Washed down with six great big bottles of Cobra.
14: Well, that actually sounds like overindulgence rather than food poisoning.
19: Yeah, maybe, but how do they, you know, eat food like that?
17: Hang on. Who are they?
19: Well, them, you know, them, the Pakistani people, the Asians.
17: The British Asians?
19: Well, whatever.
17: Well, they don't eat vindaloo all the time, obviously. I mean, you don't eat roast beef and Yorkshire pudding all the time, do you?
19: No, last night I had a vindaloo.
17: Well, exactly. You wouldn't have a Sunday lunch for breakfast on, I don't know, a Wednesday, would you?
19: No.
17: No, you'd have Golden Grahams. Bye, he's gone. Our next caller is Harry Hammond from Maidenhead. Hello, Harry.
20: Hello, yes. I'd like to ask your guest Merlin, is it?
14: Mervyn.
20: Yes, I've recently been diagnosed with a food allergy where I'm not allowed to eat brassicas, pitted fruit or nuts.
14: Yes, that's known as Gray's allergy, I believe.
20: That's right, that's correct.
14: Yes, and have you had drowsy tinklings connected with that?
20: Yes, I have a lot. You get a feeling, a sound in your ears like there's beetles buzzing inside your head.
14: Right, an allergy is obviously not the same thing as food poisoning. An allergy is an autoimmune disease where your body is overreacting to something.
17: A little like the previous caller with the vindaloo.
14: No, that was overindulgence.
17: Right. So, sorry, what was your question, Henry?
20: Well, I just wanted to say, I've got this shooting pain in the heel of my foot, and I wondered if that could in any way be connected to...
14: Absolutely no way. Food allergies are very unlikely to manifest themselves in your foot.
17: Right, we've had lots of emails on this subject. Here's one from Elaine Clay, who says she has a severe eating disorder and it's no picnic. We've got one here from Brian Worth, who says he loves his food. And we've had one from Ahmed Hussein, who says, God is great. God is great. Okay, let's go back to the phones now. We've got Claire Wellington here from Northern Ireland, Belfast. Hello, Claire.
0: Oh, hi, Gary. I'm a first-time caller.
17: That's good.
0: Thank you. I've got a question for Martin.
14: Mervyn.
0: Martin, my grandmother has not been very well. She's 90 years of age. She's healthy, as far as I could tell, you know, up to this point. She's got a love life. She's very unusual. She had a scan, and I went to the hospital to see her, and the doctors had sedated her. And the next time I went to see her, she wasn't looking so good, and they told me she'd fallen over.
17: Yeah, and had she eaten anything bad?
14: Well, this is the point I was going to make. It sounds like a very sad story there. I love old ladies as much as the next man. I don't want to sound callous here with regard to your relative, but my specialist field is food poisoning and not the sedation of old ladies.
0: Right. So you can't help me then?
14: I think it's something that you should perhaps take up with your local regional health authority.
17: GP.
14: Yes, possibly, but if...
17: How serious is something before you go beyond the GP?
14: How can I put this? You could go to a GP with a headache, but it could ultimately result in...
0: Could be a brain tumour.
14: Exactly.
0: That's what happened to my dad.
14: Well, that's very sad.
0: We're not a lucky family.
14: Again, though, I have to say, I have as much sympathy for people with brain tumours as the next man. But once again, I have to point out that my field of expertise is food poisoning and not melanomas, tumours, benign or otherwise.
17: Thanks very much for your call.
0: Thank you.
17: Okay, my next call is Serena O'Neill from West London. Hello, Serena.
21: Yeah, I want to ask about food poisoning because I've always been really terrified about food poisoning.
17: Pardon? Sorry?
21: I've always been really terrified of dying of food poisoning because I've had this dog once that we gave some, like, uncooked meat to, and the next day it basically threw up everywhere and it died and we had to take it down.
17: Okay, yeah, slow down just a little bit.
14: Yes, what's the problem?
21: I'm basically really terrified about dying of food poisoning because I once had a dog that did.
14: Well, that's very sad. I mean, I have as much sympathy for dogs as the next man, but, basic food preparation, washing of the food and thorough cooking will destroy most bacteria.
21: Yeah, we did a summer cooking course. It was about 3 days, and the lady was a real bore. Anyway, she was really bad at teaching, so we couldn't really understand what she was on about. Anyway, we cooked it wrong, and we took it home. You know, you can take everything home at the end of the course, which is really great. Because anyway, we decided we'd give it to the dog because we didn't really like taste ourselves, but it was really uncooked. And
14: well, there you are. You see, therein lies the problem. The food, if it hadn't been cooked properly, then it represents a danger to anything, any beast, other than vultures or insects.
17: Can you go to prison for killing a dog, murder dogs?
14: I don't think you could argue that it's murder. It'd be dog slaughter would be more appropriate,
21: yeah,
14: I think.
21: Yeah, dog slaughter. Can you get something on that, okay?
14: I have no idea, but you were the principal provider of the food, even though it had been cooked by another person, so...
21: I once spoken to a lawyer before, and he said, you know, you can always get case on anything. I mean, I once heard about this burglar who got sued. He was on the couch, you know, and he broke his leg while burgling to someone's house, and he actually sued the lady.
17: Thanks very much for your call. That's interesting. All right, my next call is from Oscar Colkins from Great Titchley. Hello, Oscar.
22: Hello to you.
14: Hello.
22: I'm just ringing to say that I deliberately eat bad food because I enjoy the process of being sick. I like the colours.
17: Well, I'd love to stay and chat some more about that, but sadly, that's all we've got time for. I'd just like to say goodbye and thank you to our special guest, Martin Kidwell. And join me, Gary Bellamy, on Down the Line again next week.
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24: The nicest thing about the mint with the hole is that it's smooth and never crumbles. 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
3: Right, yes. Now, what did Toby say? Press control shift.
4: Look, I've been poked on Facebook.
3: Shh, Charlotte. 5 minutes to go. Right, control shift, F9.
4: Yes, I've got a new friend on MySpace.
3: Oh, younger sisters.
4: Oh, no. Oh, Helen on Bebo's got a text from Saskia saying Rupert's MSN to say that Jamie won't be going to sleep his gymkhana. Oh, she'll be gutted.
3: Charlotte, please. In just under 2 minutes' time, 130,000 tickets for this year's Glastonbury Festival will come online. I'm trying to keep several thousand web pages open on 6 laptops to give myself a chance of getting just one ticket.
4: Oh, Giles, you've been looking at porn.
3: When?
4: Oh, no, why you want to go to Glastonbury anyway? It'll be rubbish and you'll hate it.
3: No, I won't. Been to loads of festivals. I'm actually really into that scene, you know. The fest I did last summer was carnage. An absolute riot.
4: What festival?
3: Blindborn. I mean, how different could it be?
4: Are you taking Bella?
3: No.
4: You're not even taking your own fiancé?
3: No. When I mentioned coming to Glastonbury, she said she'd rather spend the weekend shooting puppies. So that's what she's doing.
4: What's that?
3: Oh, this is it. Right, site's nearly open. Ooh. Here we go. 5, 4, 3, 2, 1, go! We are go, Charlotte, press that!
4: What this?
3: Will you close your blooming chat rooms and click apply? Come on!
4: Giles, are those Dad's credit card details?
3: No, some of them are his debit card details. Look, if I get a ticket, I'll pay him back.
4: Well, you said that about Wiki Hole, Giles.
3: Come on, we've already got over 28,000 applications in.
4: Yeah, I think the flight's crashed.
3: Oh, what prat could have done that? Someone's probably overloaded it. Hang on, I'll check my emails, see if we've had any luck. Oh. Charlotte.
4: What?
3: Do you have any friends who might want to go to Glastonbury?
4: How many spares have you got?
3: 83,476. 77. 82.
5: So why am I, Giles Wimbley Hogg, 2 M's, 2 G's from Budley Salterton, going to the Glastonbury Festival? Well, I'm not. I've had to give all the tickets back. Apparently I broke the rules, though I'm not sure that's actually true. Then I broke the website, though again, they can't be certain that was all me. Then I broke my father's bank. That was me, in fairness. Whoops. So at present, I haven't got a ticket, but where there's a will, there's a way. And my grandfather died last year, leaving me part of Berkshire and a coat of armour that once belonged to Sir Francis Drake. It was a bit short in the leg, so I've sold it and bought a big shiny van, which I'm going to fill with pasties, and then sell them to the good people of Glastonbury. Genius or what? Now, the Glastonbury website says, in this huge tented city, the law still applies, but the rules of society are a bit different. Sounds like the Charterhouse Prefect's common room. I mean, everyone knows the rules to up periscopes, but is it strictly legal? No. No, it's not. What else? They say it's in a 900-acre site in the Vale of Avalon. It's where King Arthur may be buried. I'll take a spade. It'd be nice to find him. It's a place of folk wisdom where ley lines converge, mystic spirituality and ancient... Yes! Shirley Bassey's playing! Get in! The minute you walked in the joint, barum, I could see that diamonds are forever a real gold finger! Brilliant. What a festival. Look out, Glastonbury. Here comes Giles Wimbley Rock. This is my Glaston story, Inbury. No! Oh, come on, you big brute.
6: It's day one, and I'm trying to reverse the pasty wagon into my allotted pitch.
3: Yes, thank you.
6: Van's a real beauty. Big serving hatch on one side, and on the other a designated pasty oven. Cold storage for over 8,000 chilled, pastry-based surprises. Could be anything in them. I'm afraid I forgot to label them before I egged the lid shut. It's also got a massive plastic pasty on the roof, which is one of the reasons I bought it. Clever. And the only trouble is, the pitch I've been given's 5.5 metres long by 3 metres wide, and the van's a 20-footer, so there's no way of knowing if she'll fit. Not at that end, anyway. Must be too long at the front.
4: That's completely my talent.
6: I'll give the wheel a bit of a spin.
7: Thank me!
6: Oh, look. That chap's already covered in mud. He's really in the spirit of Glastonbury, isn't he?
7: Well played! Very funny.
6: And we're in.
3: Well, this must be Glastonbury. Wow! What a place! It's hard to describe, but there are literally thousands of people walking about, some with tents on their backs and some without. Oh, right. Turns out it wasn't that hard to describe after all. And oh my goodness, there's a man in what must be the funniest hat I have ever seen. And I've been to Ascot. Nice one, mate. Looks like someone smashed a Muppet all over his head. If I achieve nothing else this weekend, I am getting one of those. Or possibly two of them, and then sew them together and make one really big one. I think that's what Glastonbury is all about, you know, not following the crowd. Well, I wonder where these people are going.
8: Do you mind if I tag along?
9: Not at all, my fellow traveller and earth brother. In fact, I was hoping you might be able to avail me of some Rizzler.
3: I'm sorry, I'm afraid I haven't understood any of what you're asking me.
9: Rizzler, my good friend. Some skins. Papers.
3: Papers, right. You want to see my passport?
9: Man, are you a festival virgin?
3: What an odd question. No, I'm not. Are you a festival, Beardy?
9: Now you I like. My name is Dave.
3: Wembley Hog. Hello. Twice round on the M's and G's. Budley S. Don't mind the pebbles. I live in a giant pasty wagon.
9: Dude, I think you should smoke less.
3: So it's funny. Dave seems like quite an ordinary name for someone dressed in a... What is that?
9: It's a tie-dyed poncho.
3: No idea. So it really is just Dave, then, not Mystic Catweasel or Ethelred Moonbeam.
9: Just Dave.
3: Right. Sorry to assume, it's just my father, Peter St. John Habakkuk Wembley Hogg, said you lot would all have really mad names.
9: Giles, I'd like you to meet Merlin Stargazy, the third.
3: Exactly. Love it.
10: Hello.
3: Oh, sorry. Didn't see you there. It's the patchwork trousers. I actually thought you were a book of fabric samples. Still, exciting festival.
10: You should have been here in 1979. We ended up with half of Jethro Tull in our tent and drank cider from a bong. Proper festival.
3: 1979. I'd have been 1.5.
10: Lightweight.
3: Very exciting. Dave and Merlin have brought me to an area called the Green Fields. I think it's a bit alternative. I can't be sure, but there's a strong whiff of hummus, and a lady just asked me if I wanted to take part in a group Scream at the Sky session. Yep, there they go. I'm more of a strongly worded letter to the Daily Mail than an actual screamer, I think. Why are we here again, Dave?
9: To expand your mind, Giles.
3: Ouch.
9: And because you got us thrown out of the circus field.
10: Used to be brilliant, the circus field.
3: Yeah, sorry about that, Mr. Merlin. I saw a man with a sword down his throat, panicked, tried the Heimlich manoeuvre and was asked to leave by a stack of angry dwarves dressed as a velociraptor.
10: So you've never made it down here before, eh?
3: Not as such, Mr. Merlin, no.
10: Shame. It used to be brilliant. We used to sit in a circle and drink snake bite out of Donovan's hurdy-gurdy. Classic.
3: School chum of mine came 2 years ago. He got a lot out of it.
9: Like what?
3: Trench foot. And not in a good place.
11: Read your palm. Read your palm, sir, madam.
3: No. Thank you, gypsy lady.
9: Do it, Giles. Why not?
3: Well, because my parents would think...
9: Are they here?
3: At Glastonbury? No chance. You'd sooner find them in, well, somewhere dreadful they'd never go. Asda, somewhere like that.
10: Go on, Giles. Have your palm read. We used to do it all the time.
3: Oh, cripes. Go on, then. In we go.
12: Ooh, golly. It's a bit cramped in here, isn't it? Is that incense or has someone set fire to some dung in your tent? I like your hair, by the way. Bet it's lovely when it's washed.
11: Thank you.
12: Are those beads or did you fall in some Lego as a child?
11: Now, first you must cross my palm with silver. The 5 pounds.
12: Right. Yes, of course. There you go. Oh, look, that's a jolly short line on your hand.
11: What? Which one?
12: Well, that one there. See the really short one under the heel of your thumb?
11: That one there?
12: Yes. Yes. Look, it just sort of stops dead.
11: Oh, yeah.
12: Really suddenly.
11: I never noticed that before.
12: Yeah. Wonder what that means. Interesting. All right. Oh, she fainted. Wonder if I can get my 5 pounds back. Oh, no. Grippy. Oh, well. Hold on.
3: Day one, night one. Dave and Merlin are lovely people. Of course, my father would call them beardy weirdies, which is actually rather unfair because my father has a beard too and he collects old-fashioned lavatory flushes, so who's weird? Merlin, actually, by a country mile. Right, I'm opening up the pasty pan. Burners on, and there we are. Come on, folks, get your pasties from around the world here. Every style of global cuisine represented in a pasty. Mexico, Germany, Thailand, all in pasty form. Japan, and that's mental.
6: See, the thing is, I've travelled the world 6 consecutive gap years, a record only matched by Prince Edward. You don't get 9 different kinds of amoebic dysentery by staying in Budley Salterton. You tend to get 4. Hand-cooked pasties from around the world. Lish. That's Odette in the pitch next to mine doing jerk chicken. I'm not sure I've ever jerked a chicken myself, even at boarding school. Nope, she's got all the patter and is doing a roaring trade.
8: How are you getting on, Giles?
6: Oh, just great, thanks, Odette. Not too busy, which is a mercy.
8: You got to sell it, Giles. Get the people them interested.
6: Right.
8: Watch her now.
13: Yeah, go on in. I'll take a pasty, mate.
6: Good-o. Which one?
13: A plain old Cornish traditional.
6: Cornish, eh? Goodness. Who'd have thought Cornwall have got their own pasty? The sly dogs. What's in it? Well, I've shut the stall for tonight, having made new sales, apart from one packet of napkins to Odette, who ran out. So, all in all, not a bad start in the world of pasty selling. And I have decided to see a band. I've gone for an obscure one, so it's not too crowded. Apparently they're called the Arctic Monkeys. To be honest, they're on so late, I doubt many people will still be awake by then. 11 o'clock. Aha, that'll be Bella. Hello.
14: Giles, it's Bella. Ooh. I've just seen Glastonbury on the news. You ought to come home at once.
6: I was actually just off to see a band. They
14: don't
6: call...
14: rot.
6: Right.
14: Now, John Lewis have been on the phone about the wedding list.
6: No.
14: They're saying 3 fish kettles is too many.
6: Are they right?
14: I knew you'd be like this.
6: No, sorry, darling. It's just that, you know, at Glastonbury, things like fish kettles don't seem that important.
14: Giles, are you drunk? Mummy, he's
6: drinking. Oh, no, don't involve your mum. Oh, you have.
14: And Giles, I need you to blast the chap from the cake icing place. He says he won't do a dead otter on the second tier.
6: Right. Yeah, will do. Belly Bells, I've met a chap called Merlin. Oh, she's hung up. Either that or thrown the handset down the well again.
15: Oh, no, I don't believe it.
6: Charlotte? Is that you?
15: No, go away. I don't know who you are. Who is this man? Can someone do something about this man?
6: You all right, lad? I'm her brother. She knows I'm her brother. What are you doing here? I thought you hated all this sort of stuff. You said it would be awful.
15: Well, how's it so far?
6: Awful. That's not really the point.
15: Giles, I didn't want you to come because I'm working here and I know what you're like.
6: What are you doing anyway?
15: I'm coordinating for the company that's doing all the catering for all the artists on the pyramid stage. Okay, bye. See you. Go away now. Too annoying.
6: But catering? No, wait. You don't need any ethnically non-specific pasties, do you?
15: No.
6: Please? I haven't sold any yet, and I think the prawn cocktail ones might be on the turn.
15: Have you smelt them?
6: No, can't smell anything. Chose a pitch right next to the loo. I was working on the basis that people might be hungry after they've been, emptied out.
15: Honestly, leave me alone now. I'm going to see the Arctic.
6: Oh, right, me too. I'll come and look after you. Do the older brother bit.
16: I don't like-

0: to get it out. No, I don't like it. I think I'm having a panic attack. Please. No one's helping me.
1: Well, that was good. At least I can say I've seen them. The Arctic Monkeys, eh? Who'd have thought? You can never hear too many songs about living in Sheffield, can you? Ah, here we are, back at the pasty wagon. Ah, there's Odette.
2: Jazz, hello, darling.
1: Evening, Odette.
3: Tell you what, Jazz, I'm absolutely knackered. I've had such a busy night. I can't believe it.
1: Your voice, you've changed your... And I thought you spoke...
2: Oh, that fancy Jamaican talking?
1: Yes.
2: No, darling. Just for the customers.
3: Ooh. I'm from Peckham.
1: Wow. Now, that is a clever idea. So you just turn it on for the customers?
2: And then knock it up like Naki and Son.
1: There it is.
3: Look, here comes some lads on the way back from one of the bands. Give it a go with your pasties.
1: Shall I? Oh, right, okay.
4: Hello there, my darlings. You want to try some pasty? I got all flavour.
5: Gerald, you can't do a Caribbean accent.
1: I thought it was quite good.
4: No.
5: And you're white. And that sounded bad. And probably a bit racist.
1: Oh.
5: If you're in the Big Brother house, they'd ask you to leave. Try your own thing. What are you selling?
1: Well, pasties.
5: Good.
1: From around the world.
6: Oh. Hello, mate. What pasties you got?
7: Well, let me tell you.
5: No,
7: I have got so many flavours that I think you will like.
4: For example, what about some Chinese? I have cooked them all myself, and I have a strong feeling to be sure you'd love them if you'd had a go at them.
6: You want to report
4: something? Yeah, give it a rest, mate.
6: All right.
4: Give it a rest. Don't go. I haven't done my Mexican yet.
8: Hey, you want a pasty?
4: No.
1: Right.
9: Anyone seen my organic quilted sleeping bag?
1: What does it look like?
9: Baggish. Scratchy.
1: Not sure. I've set up camp next to Dave and Merlin.
10: Well, I think I'll turn in, lads. There's nothing going on. By this time 5 years ago, me and Jarvis Cocker were half cut on scrumpy Quantro and Gin Slammers playing old Jefferson Starship songs on the roof of John Peel's caravan. Peel didn't mind. He was half pissed himself and dressed as a caveman. Classic.
1: What's that hum?
9: Oh, it's probably Merlin. He never washes during festival season.
1: No, the buzzing, the engine-y thing.
9: Oh, that's the generator. Runs the lights and whatever.
1: Well, I'm not going to get any sleep with that on.
9: Oh, you'll get used to it. Night, then.
1: Night. Nope, it's no good. That generator has to go off. It's nearly 12:30 anyway. Time everyone called it a night, I think. Now, let's see. I think if I just pull this out of... Here! Oh. There we go. That's better. Oh, Lord, it's dark. Now, which way was my turn? What? Guy rope. Oh, hello, Merlin.
11: It was darker than this in 87. Right.
1: Day two, and things have taken a turn for the better. I'm backstage in the artist's area. Apparently there was some problem with the power last night, and the refrigeration on the catering went, well, sort of off. So Charlotte's asked me to bring some of my gourmet pasties to help her smooth over the cracks in the artist's area.
12: Giles, right. Have you got the pasties? Who are these people? Security?
1: No, Charlotte. No, these are my new assistants. This is Hippie Dave and Moaning Merlin.
10: No, go on, call security. I've been thrown out by better bouncers than this. Isle of Wight, 89, threw me and Jeff Beck in the sea. Classic.
12: Listen, the pasties are to feed the crew only, got it? They save just enough of the proper food for the artists.
1: Oh my God, I think I just saw that chap who's in... Kate Moss?
12: On no account. Speak to, approach, or hassle the artist in any way. Got it?
1: Got it, yeah. Oh, is that a Fratelli?
12: And for heaven's sake, don't feed them. I have to go. One of Lily Allen's free food dresses has got stuck on a nail by the side of Iggy Pop's Waterloo. God, I love this job.
1: Right. Pasty Squad A, let the schmoozing begin. Excusing me. Haggis pasty, anyone?
13: Bugger off, we're in a van.
1: Brilliant. Well, it's happened. It's incredible. I've just seen what can only be described as Dame Shirley Bassey. I can't believe it. She's not even playing until tomorrow night, but she's come to check out the festival. I'm sorry, I have to do it.
14: What?
1: Say hello. Something.
14: Hello. Oh, not cool, my brother. Your sister will severely chew you a new face if you freak out the Dame, man.
10: She was better in 78.
1: That, Merlin, is a tightly packed Welsh powerhouse of pure singing dynamite. And whilst Goldfinger may love only gold, she is in need of a pasty. Excuse me.
14: That's it, Dame Shirley. Get it out, you'll feel better. Get in touch with your inner...
1: Odette! Odette, are you in there?
2: What is it, Giles?
1: I need a bit of help. Odette!
2: Bassey!
1: Shirley Bassey, yes, look, Odette, she's a bit... peaky.
3: What happened?
1: Well, no one knows for sure. I mean, it is possible that my sashimi pasty might have been a bit unstable, shall we say. Look, I need to sneak her off the festival site without security or, more crucially, my younger sister finding out what's happened. Do you think you can help?
3: Right, okay. Think fast. Yeah. Off-site, yeah? Put her in your van and drive her off.
1: No, what if we're seen?
3: All right, then. Put her in the giant plastic pasty on the roof.
1: That is the most brilliant idea ever. Dave, Merlin, yep. Grab Dame Shirley's arms. Odette, you help me get the pasty open.
10: Come on, now, this is what I call a festival.
1: Okay, watch your sequence.
10: It's classic.
9: Hey, Giles, just put your foot down and head for the red gate.
1: Right, okay.
9: I've sent Merlin ahead to distract security with his six-hour anecdote about the time he was a roadie for Fairport Convention. Muddled up their guitars.
1: Crikey, that sounds dull.
9: Uh-oh, Giles, I don't wish to worry you, but there's a very angry-looking young lady in jodhpurs running after the pasty wagon.
1: Oh, no, it's Charlotte. Okay, look, be cool, everyone.
13: What have you done with her?
1: Hi, Charlotte. You seem peeved.
12: What have you done with Shirley Bassey? Open that pasty.
1: Sorry, which one?
12: The big one on top of the van that's just sworn at you in Welsh and has Shirley Bassey in it.
1: Charlotte, have you met Dave?
9: Please.
12: Not you, hippie.
9: I'll get back in the van.
1: Charlotte, look, I know you're a bit miffed, but really, it is going to be fine. Okay, everything will be all right.
12: Yeah, that's what you said when you left my rabbit hutch door open all night and Mr. Fluffles and Pinky went missing. Oh, don't worry, Charlotte. Everything will be all right. We'll find them.
1: And we did.
12: Where?
1: Safe and sound inside that fox.
12: Oh!
1: Dave.
15: I hear you.
1: Pop her in the pasty, would you?
16: At the end of the road, turn left.
1: Left? Okay.
16: In 100 yards, make a sharp right.
1: Whoop. Oh, no, I've missed it.
16: You've missed the turning, you goat.
9: Hey, Giles, that's the most righteous sat-nav you've got there.
1: No, that's not a sat-nav. That's Bella on the speakerphone.
16: You're a complete horse's arse, Giles. And you, hippie, sit down.
9: How does she know I'm standing?
1: That's my Bella. I think I'll just turn that
16: just
1: death off.
16: You can't turn me off, you know.
9: Whoa.
1: Day two, night. Dave and Charlotte have taken Dame Shirley Bassey into a hospital in Bristol. Apparently, it's the one where they film Holby City, so I'm sure she'll like that, if only she could stop being sick and blacking out. I've driven on to Port Talbot in Wales, and I've been asking around about where to get my hands on a perfect replica of Dame Shirley Bassey. Two very chatty young chaps have pointed me this way to a club on, yes, here we are, Dock Street. Ah, and that must be the club. The Painted Gentleman. There it is. Black door and a bit of flashing pink neon in the shape of a ice lolly, is it? Hang on, wait till it comes round again. Space rocket, maybe. Not sure. Anyway, here we go.
17: And there she is, ladies and gentlemen, dressed as ladies. Port Talbot's own Ethiopian princess doing a transgendered reggae version of I Should Be So Lucky. Kylie Selassie, everyone. Let's hear it for Kylie Selassie.
9: God, I need another job. I used to be a miner, you know.
1: Excuse me. Could you point me in the direction of Dame Shirley Bassey, please?
17: Nigel?
18: Yes, darling?
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18: Oh, good. Hit it, Judy.
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17: Stop that.
18: Hello. My name is Shirley Bassey, and I do them all. Goldfinger, Diamonds Are Forever, Moonraker. How can I help you, darling?
1: Right, well, two questions, really. One, you're a man, aren't you?
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1: Good. Then my second question, and it is fractionally more complicated, is this. Would you be prepared to go on stage in front of about 75,000 muddy drunk people and pretend to be Dame Shirley Bassey if I told you that the real Shirley Bassey had been poisoned by a raw fish pasty and was currently being sick all over the set of Holby City?
18: Do I get paid?
1: All the pasties you can eat.
18: Done.
1: Great. Let's go.
18: It's more than I make here. They give me half a shanty and some cheese on toast.
1: Ooh, yumsk. Cheese on toast. Odd choice for a national dish, but still, yumsk.
20: That sign. Baby's arm holding an orange? No.
18: Goldfinger!
1: Day three, morning. I'm parked up outside the hospital with Shirley Bassey, who's been awake all night. He, sings a fair bit. Nigel?
13: Nigel, please could you stop singing just for a second?
18: The minute I stopped singing for a second...
13: Yes, it's very good. Look, I'm waiting for Dave and Charlotte.
18: Dave and Charlotte, have her ever.
20: Dave.
17: Okay, Charles. We're ready to sneak Dame Shirley out now.
20: Dame Shirley? Well, I thought she was in for the duration.
17: Charlotte thinks she's on the mend and she's sneaking her out to the van now. Who is that?
13: It's...
18: The real Shirley Bassey is here. Amazing. Meet me, Shirley, Shirley, meet me. Real me, Shirley, Shirley.
13: No, no, Nigel, look, hide.
15: This way, your Majesty.
18: Nobody feel the way I do.
13: Now, Nigel.
18: Sorry, couldn't resist. It was the backless Lamy hospital gown that did it. Shirley Bassey, how do you do?
15: Giles. Explain him, now.
13: Well, I picked him up in a bar in Port Talbot with a pink neon flashing... penis! It was a penis! A neon flashing penis.

0: Mummy's saying we have to get another vicar to perform the actual wedding.
1: Oh.
0: Ours held some special service last week for refugees, and we've gone off the whole thing.
1: Today.
0: Now, Giles, did you ring the man from John Lewis?
1: Well, no, I didn't, because...
0: Oh, turn left. You're at Glastonbury.
1: Oh.
0: Hurry up.
1: Gotcha. Thanks, Bella. We're nearly back at the site. Shirley and Shawley have been hidden under the napkins in the back. Now, we've just got to get through security. This won't be easy.
2: Is that Merlin talking to the security guy?
3: Totally plus. So then I ended up giving Richard Thompson one of Peter Frampton's 8-string semi-acoustics, and it really went off, I can tell you.
4: Merlin, get the guard to wave us through.
3: Just a second, Charles. So anyway, Thompson's turned to me and said, Merlin, have you got our guitarist modelled? And I said, yes. Yes, I have. Sorry. That's it. That's the end of the anecdote.
4: I think we'll drive on.
5: Aren't we going to stop for Merlin?
2: No. I've been trying to shake him off since Woodstock. I only asked him if he had any Rizzler.
6: You can meet some real idiots doing that.
2: Real idiots.
7: Look, if anyone sees Miss Bussy, tell us she's on in 5 minutes.
1: Day 3, night time, and we've made it back to Glastonbury and managed to sneak both Shirley Bassey's backstage by pretending to be the manic street preachers trying out a new look. Charlotte's been dragged off by her boss. Apparently a batch of volivores have gone off. Oh, and Amy Winehouse has lost a scotch egg in her hair and now they can't find it. Dave's gone to smoke a fat one, he said. Crikey, I hope he's not going to shoot one of the magic numbers. I've been left backstage to wait for Dame Shirley Bassey, who's due on in a couple of minutes and is apparently feeling much better, so that's good.
8: Here I am, darling. Point me to the stage. My crowd awaits.
1: Ah, she's here. Excellent. We're ready, guys.
9: Oh, my ghost stays right.
8: Here I am, darling. Point me to the stage. My crowd awaits.
1: Oh, both here. Right. Didn't see that coming. Which is strange, because, of course, it seems obvious now.
8: Darling, I'm going on.
10: No, you're not. I'm going on.
8: The hell you are, you tired old queen.
10: How dare you? I'm Dame Shirley Bassey, you dried up old fruit.
8: No, I'm Shirley Bassey.
10: No, I'm Shirley Bassey.
1: No, I'm Shirley Bassey. Sorry, I thought we were going for a Spartacus thing.
8: Oh, shut up, you. Right. I've been playing.
5: Charles, what's happening? Did you manage to get her on stage?
1: Yeah. Twice, actually. I think Dame Shirley Bassey is about to do a duet with himself. And the crowd love it. Get in.
10: A spider's duck.
5: Salmon and egg volleyball, Charles.
1: Oh, delicious. Thank you. Mmm, goodness, a bit spicy.
10: Mm.
1: Oh, Lord, I think I'm going to be sick. Well, it's midnight on Sunday, and the festival's all but over. Extraordinary place. I've already cleared this weekend for next year. I'm going to France. I didn't sell any pasties in the end, but I've decided to donate them to the Broadcliffe St. George Fete in 3 weeks' time, so I've left them in the van on a low heat. It's been a funny old festival, really. I heard this morning that the palm reader had died. It's a shame, really. No one could have predicted that. What with all the funny hats and the pasties and the bassies, I never really got a chance to see much of the real festival. So, I've walked to the top of the big hill and climbed inside the massive Wicker Man. It's a bit snug, but it's a great place to chill out and a view to die for. I mean, look at that, for instance. It's some sort of flaming, torch-lit procession. Beautiful. I'd have never seen that if I hadn't climbed in here. Are they... Yes. Hey! I think they're setting fire to the...
0: Giles, it's me.
1: Darling, would it be a terrible time to say I'm busy?
0: Only if you're on fire, quite frankly.
1: Ah, well, there's a funny thing. Bella! Charlotte! Dave! Merlin!
3: 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Now that was a festival.
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4: The thing that I can't figure out, Deb, is what's become of Hector. He left here about noon, said he was going to stop in the hotel for a minute and then go right out to the air circus.
5: Yeah, maybe the manager of the hotel took his clothes away from him again.
4: Oh, I don't see why the manager would do that. You give Hector the money to pay his hotel bill, didn't you?
5: Yeah, I give it to him. And what's more, I stayed right there until he paid it.
4: Yes, you can't trust that boy's money. Slips through his fingers just like water.
5: I figure the whole trouble with Hector is that he was just scared out, that was all. That's why he didn't show up.
4: Yeah, I don't blame him none. Going up in an airplane and doing stunts ain't no joke, though.
5: No, say it ain't. The way the dadderin wind blows on you up there, a fella's liable to catch the death of cold.
4: Yeah.
5: I bet my knee is going to give me a game yet.
4: Well, I always told you ought to do something about that knee. Why don't you quit messing around with it and go and see a real doctor?
5: I did go see a real doctor last spring.
4: Mm-hmm.
5: He gave me some pills for it, but they didn't do my knee no good.
4: They didn't?
5: No, the darn things kept rolling off.
4: Oh, but you darn fool, you wasn't supposed to put the pills in your knee. You're supposed to take them in your stomach.
5: Shucks. There ain't nothing wrong with my stomach.
4: I know it, but that's the way to get the pills to your knee.
5: You must be crazy, Zeb.
4: Well, I just ain't crazy. You're supposed to swallow the pill, and that's how it gets to your knee.
5: Crazy and a loon. How would a little pill no bigger than a BB shot have sense enough to find its way to my knee?
4: Oh, but that ain't the idea. The pills have got drugs in them.
5: Well, what kind of drugs?
4: Oh, I don't know. Calomel, I reckon.
5: Oh, Calomel's no good. I wouldn't walk across the street for that kind of pill.
4: Yeah, so that just shows you where you're wrong. I guess you ain't seen the signs, have you? There's lots of fellas that walk a mile for a Calomel.
5: Ah, sure.
4: Yes. You know, I've heard tell that a bee sting will cure rheumatism, too.
5: Yeah, but look at old Pop Squares. He was all stove up with rheumatism. Had it so darn bad that he couldn't move hand or foot.
4: He did, huh?
5: Yes. And they took him out in one of these here wheelchairs, and the dang thing run into a whole nest of bees.
4: Well, did it help many?
5: Dang if I know. They ain't caught up with him yet.
6: Well, good morning. Good morning, gentlemen. Good morning.
5: Oh, howdy do, Mayor Schultzenheimer.
4: Howdy, Mayor. Glad to see you.
5: Yes. Is there something we can do for you?
6: No. I was just driving by, and I thought I would drop in and see how you was after your airplane ride yesterday. Was that the first time you was ever in a plane?
5: No, that was the last.
4: Yes. Me and Eb don't want to fly no more airplanes. How'd the air circus come out, Mayor?
6: Oh, just fine. Major Barnes took in over $500. Well, you know he's going to put $500 more to it and give it all to the women's clubs. Oh, my, he's a fine young man, that fella.
5: Ah, sure.
6: And mark my words, he's going to do big things for Corn Cent on Switchville just as soon as they get that factory started.
5: Oh, that factory he's talking about is just dad darn fake.
6: Fake? Fake, is it? Then he has deposited with me and rock cash to buy back the stock if it doesn't pay dividends within one year? Nonsense. Major Barnes is a financial wizard. He's an
5: How's that?
6: I say he's a wizard. That's a...
5: Yeah, I know what it is. It's a chicken's stomach.
6: Oh, Louie, a wizard ain't in the chicken's stomach.
4: No, Ab, it's a snowstorm.
6: Don't speak like a fool. A wizard is a fellow that does magic tricks, like taking rabbits out of his hat.
5: So that's what's the matter with Major Barnes, huh?
6: Why, what do you mean, that's what's the matter with him?
5: He got rabbits in his hat.
6: Ah, I don't mean that. I don't.
7: Hello, everybody.
6: Oh, very well, Major. Thank you. Just the fellow I want to see. I've just got the figures on that property for the factory site. Why don't you come up to the house for dinner this evening, and we'll go over there, huh?
7: Why, I'd be delighted, Mr. Schultenheimer.
6: Ah, that's fine. Oh, say, I'm just leaving. Could I drive you someplace?
7: No, thanks. I have my own motor outside.
6: Well, I'll see you tonight, then. Goodbye.
7: Goodbye, Mr. Schultenheimer.
5: Yes. So long, Mr. Schultenheimer.
7: Now then, where is Hector Smith?
4: Why, Major, we ain't seen Hector since day before yesterday. You try the hotel?
7: He isn't at the hotel, and you know it.
5: What you want him for, anyway?
7: I'll tell you what I want him for. I am suing him for $10,000 for breach of contract. Failure to make that airplane flight yesterday. And I've got a summons here to...
5: I don't see nobody.
7: Don't see nobody? Say, what are you talking about?
5: You said summons here.
7: I said summons. Summons here in my pocket.
4: Oh, why now, Major? They couldn't be summoned in your pocket.
7: I'm talking about a court order. A writ. A writ in my pocket.
5: I reckon you mean rip. A rip in your pocket.
7: No, I don't mean rip. I mean writ. Warrant.
5: Warrant where?
4: Warrant in his pocket.
7: Oh, why?
5: Well, then, where is the rip?
7: There isn't any rip. I say I have an order. An order for Hector Smith to appear in court. And the women's clubs of Squidgeville and Corn Center have been kind enough to commend me to the...
5: How's that?
4: He says the women's clubs have been kind enough to commend him. And that's why there isn't any rip, you see.
7: Oh,
5: the women's clubs mended it.
4: Yeah.
7: No. They did nothing of the sort. Can't you understand? I am suing Hector Smith for $10,000.
4: Well, shucks, Major. Hector ain't got no money. It won't do you no good to sue him.
7: That remains to be seen. It depends on the judge whether...
5: That's what's ripped, huh?
7: What? What's ripped?
5: The pants on the judge.
7: Oh, but I tell you, there isn't any...
4: What? No pants on the judge, Major?
7: Not pants. I mean pip... Hip.
5: Hooray.
7: Oh,
4: say, what are we celebrating for?
7: Oh, for heaven's sake. You fellas would drive a man mad. Where's my suitcase? Get me that suitcase I left here.
4: Oh, yes, sir. Right here it is, Major. Set it out here. So
5: nice about Mr. Peters there. What? He's the one that gave me the bill. He gave it to me.
4: What's the matter?
7: So it's you, Mrs. Smith? Well, I have a court summons here for you to appear in...
6: Now, hold on. This young man's got something more important on his mind than a court order. He's facing a charge of passing counterfeit money.
5: Counterfeit money?
4: Why, Hector.
5: Yes. That $20 bill you gave me to pay my hotel bill was counterfeit. They had me in jail since yesterday noon.
4: Why, I can't believe it. Why, that was one of the 20s we changed for Major Barnes.
7: I say, I'm awfully sorry. I must replace that, Mr. Winterbottom. Of course, you know, I had no idea.
6: Major Barnes. So this is Major Barnes, eh?
5: Yeah, certainly is.
7: I must be getting along.
6: No, not so fast, young fella, not so fast. What do you got in that suitcase?
7: Why, nothing. Nothing of any importance.
6: Just have a look. Let me have that.
7: Oh, but I say...
6: You heard what I said. Give me that suitcase. Let's see here.
5: Oh, gosh. God's sake, it's full of money.
4: Wait, Abe, look. $20 bills. Look.
5: Well, by the Ginger River.

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3: To enhance your listening pleasure, the following program has been recorded in binaural sound. To reap the full benefit of this system, the listener should be wearing stereo headphones in a chair placed between two speakers at least 10 feet apart. The set itself should be equipped with a Dolby noise reduction unit with a high-quality separation mode on the amplifier. The speakers should have mid-range woofer and tweeter outputs, and unless the speaker housings are made of brick, should be placed on the floor beside a sturdy inner wall. The listener should sit with legs together and arms folded neatly across the chest. You should not fidget, cough, sneeze, blow your nose, scratch, stop it. I said stop it. And should not leave the room to make a cup of tea, go to the toilet, talk, eat, cook, read, change channels, glance out of the window, or switch off during the program. You should not daydream, let your mind wander, or think of things that you're going to do after the show. You're all like little children, aren't you? You can't pay attention for 2 minutes. I thought I said don't scratch. I said don't scratch. You're openly defying me, aren't you? I said don't scratch. I'm not going to tell you again. Thank you. Those of you who are listening on ordinary radio sets or car stereos, well, I've got absolutely no time for you. A lot of effort goes into producing a high sound quality, and you sit there listening on your tinny little transistorized bean boxes, and don't smirk. Just what do you think you're playing at? I thought I said don't scratch. Well, we're just about ready to begin. I hope you enjoy the show.
4: Cliché!

0: Mr. Brown to see you, sir.
1: Who?
0: Mr. Brown.
1: Mr. Brown?
0: Yes. It's about his overdraft.
1: His overdraft.
0: Yeah.
1: His overdraft. Send him in.
0: Mr. Brown. The manager will see you now.
2: Thanks. Thanks very much.
1: Mr. Brown, please take a seat. Now, it's about your overdraft, is it?
2: Yes.
1: I love it every time you come to see me. What a scream. You killed me.

0: Simon Brown was born 28 years ago in a London suburb. He holds a top management position with a well-known record company. He is married with two children. To an outsider, he appears to be a perfectly normal, healthy young man. But Simon is suffering from a terrible handicap. What only his wife and closest friends know is that Simon can only say 7 words. He is suffering from a disorder known as vocabitis, or word scarcity. Simon, with a vocabulary of only 7 words, surely you must have tremendous difficulty in communicating with people.
1: No way, actually. Absolutely no way, nonsense.
0: Oh, those are 4 of your words.
1: Right.
0: And that's a 5th. Working in the music business, where communication is essential, what do your colleagues think of your vocabulary?
1: Excellent. Absolutely excellent, actually. Absolutely amazing.
0: So now we have the 7 words. Absolutely, amazing, actually, excellent, right, no way, and nonsense.
1: Right, actually.
0: That's incredible.
1: Absolutely amazing, right?
0: Great.
1: Excellent.
0: Simon, despite your handicap, I understand that you're trying to learn an 8th word.
1: Absolutely.
0: That's terrific.
1: Right.
0: And the 8th word is brilliant.
1: Right.
0: Can you show us what progress you're making?
1: Oh, absolutely, right.
0: That's really very good.
1: Absolutely excellent, actually. Amazing.
0: Yeah.
1: No way nonsense, right?
0: No way, Simon.
1: Right, absolutely.
0: For Simon, it's a constant problem. Providing for his wife, Mary, and his 2 children, David Excellent Nonsense Brown, and little Sarah Absolutely Amazing Actually Brown, yet coping with his terrible speech disorder, vocabitis. And Simon is not alone. Thousands are like him, yet they go undiagnosed.
1: Amazing, actually. Oh, no way. Absolutely nonsense.
0: Many students,
1: absolutely.
0: Rock music critics,
1: absolutely.
0: Local radio disc jockeys,
1: absolutely.
0: And many social workers all number among the afflicted.
1: Right.
0: The excellent nonsense syndrome can happen to any one of us. Amazingly enough,
1: absolutely
0: even
1: right.
0: to me, actually. Absolutely amazing, right?
1: Absolutely.
0: At any time.
1: Yeah.
0: Yeah. I mean, no way. It's really absolutely...

0: Advantage, Corcoran.
1: A glorious rally. A fine passing shot right on the line gives Corcoran set point.
2: This is the strength of Corcoran's game, Dan. He's so quick getting into the net.
1: So, Corcoran serving for the set.
0: Out!
1: Oh, and that call was terribly late.
0: Deuce!
3: The ball was good. There was chalk. We saw chalk.
1: And Corcoran very unhappy with that late call.
2: It was very late, Dan.
3: We saw chalk. How could we see chalk if the ball was out? Why did the chalk fly up if the ball didn't hit the line?
0: Mr. Corcoran, please resume the game. Deuce!
3: We saw chalk there. We quite clearly saw chalk. You should get your eyes tested.
2: In a way, you can sympathise with Corcoran, Dan, but he really must get on with the game.
3: Didn't you see the chalk? Are you blind or something?
0: Advantage, Rogers.
3: Oh, for crying out loud.
1: Well, now, what have we here? Corcoran's been penalised for arguing with the umpire, and now it's game point against him.
2: Yes, Dan, and he's in real danger of even heavier penalties. Under the new disciplinary rules introduced at this year's Wimbledon to prevent just this kind of dissent.
3: For crying out loud, the ball was good. There was chalk. We saw chalk.
0: Amputate Corcoran's leg.
2: Well, it was coming, Dan.
3: At least play a let. The ball was good.
0: Amputate his leg.
1: And what a pity that such a wonderful match should be marred by an incident like this.
2: Yes, you can't help feeling sorry for Corcoran, Dan. Set point up and in great shape, and now he's lost that set point and one of his legs.
3: Call the referee! I'm not playing on without the referee. I'm sorry, but the ball was good.
1: Dear me, this is most unfortunate.
2: Yes, this looks like a repeat of the Nastase McEnroe match, Dan, at the French Open, where McEnroe went on to take the title despite being boiled in hot oil in the semi-final against Borg.
1: Yes, well, let's hope we don't see that today, Anne.

0: from Simon Robespierre, a special fragrance for a very special woman.
1: Mademoiselle Fou.
0: She is an autumn breeze. She is a haunting refrain. She is a child, yet she is a woman. She is laughter. She is fun.
1: Mademoiselle Fou.
0: She is freedom. She does not want to be possessed. When you phone her up, she's always washing her hair or seeing the girls, or going to night classes on Tuesdays and Thursdays. Then she doesn't want to see you anymore, but she still wants to be your friend.
1: Mademoiselle Fou.
0: She brings back your records, all scratched to hell, and your books with the backs all broken and the pages falling out. And she's still got your white woolly sweater, and it's your favorite woolly sweater too. You think about her all the time. You don't know why. She was rotten to you. She really screwed you up. She's crazy.
1: Mademoiselle Fou.
0: Now, Simon Robespierre have created a new perfume for girls just like her. Mademoiselle Fou. Crazy laddie. For the girl who's emotionally immature and doesn't want to go steady with a mature guy like me. Crazy lady. From Simon Robespierre.
2: Okay, I'd like to sing you a song now. It's about something I personally identify with very closely. But I think it's something we can all get off on and relate to it in a highly personalized way, because it happens, I guess, to each and every one of us at some time in our lives. It's a song entitled, Now You're Gone. It's about a guy who wakes up one morning to find his ears have been kidnapped, buys a tuna fish overcoat, and then commits suicide by licking a policeman. Something I think we can all say, yeah, that's happened to me.
3: Oh, total rubbish, you pompous X-60s do-nothing pinhead!
4: It happened once.
3: But it didn't happen to me.
4: Well, it wasn't. Well, it wasn't.
3: Big dome.
4: Actually. All right, all right.
3: Philistine.
4: All right, I'll sing something else.

0: right on. Isn't there some kind of deodorant or something? I mean, you know.
1: Yes, sir. Madam, can I help you?
2: Oh, darling, look at that little poodle. Isn't he adorable? Yes. Isn't he, John? Couldn't Mumsy give him a big kiss? Oh, she could, couldn't she? She could.
3: We're looking for a pedigree chihuahua or Pekingese.
1: Well, we've got a very good strain of corgi.
2: Oh, no. Not a corgi.
3: No. Not a corgi.
2: Not after Pop Kiss. Little Pop Kiss broke Mummy's heart.
1: Little Pop Kiss, yes. Well, Madam seems very taken with the poodle.
2: Oh, yes, David. He loves Mumsy Wumsy already. Yes. Look at him. Yes. Isn't he a little cootie pie?
1: Did him. Oh, if Madam would prefer, how about these from the third world?
3: What are they? Darling? Come and look at these.
1: Underprivileged children, sir.
3: Underprivileged children? What breeds them?
1: Human beings, sir.
2: Oh, no, not human beings. They're not as cuddly as the little poodle.
3: They're not very, cute, are they?
1: They're underprivileged, sir.
2: Oh, no, darling, let's have the poodle. I promise I'll spoil him to death.
1: The human beings are very intelligent, sir.
3: Yes, but are they expensive to keep?
1: Cheaper than the poodle, sir.
3: Really?
2: Oh, you are an old meanie boots. You horrid old skinflint.
3: I'm not. Darling, you can have anything you want.
2: Oh, I don't want underprivileged children. It's so outre.
3: Yes, poodles are very fashionable, aren't they?
2: Yes.
3: We'll take the poodle.
1: Yes, poodles are very popular, we find, sir. A much better seller than the underprivileged children. Can't get rid of them for love nor money.
4: Listen to this. This is absolutely incredible. According to the United States Public Health Service of Food and Drug Administration, the acceptable level of contamination in coffee beans for human consumption is, wait for this, 10% insect-infested, damaged or moulded. So, if only 10% of the coffee beans are infected with insects, then it's okay for you and me to drink. I like my coffee strong, full of flavour. That's why I always go for Crocola coffee. Because in each cup of Crocola coffee, you get this many coffee beans. This many insect heads. And this much mold. Freshly roasted coffee beans, newly crushed insect heads and thick, thick mold all go to make one delicious cup of Crocola coffee.
5: Sorry I'm late.
6: I thought you said you'd be in by 6.
5: Why, what time is it?
7: You know full well what time it is. Come on, sit down and eat your dinner.
6: Probably all dried up. I've been keeping it warm for an hour.
5: Oh, I'm not bothered.
7: Never mind, you're not bothered. What about your mother?
5: What about her?
6: Christopher, if I take the time and trouble to prepare you a meal, I think the least you can do is to come in and eat it while it's hot.
7: This is it, isn't it?
5: What is?
7: This is.
5: Well, this is what?
7: This is it.
5: What is it?
7: You know full well what I'm talking about, don't you?
5: I don't think anybody does.
6: How dare you talk to your father like that?
5: Like what?
7: It's the same with everything. It's the same with everything. It's your attitude. It's your attitude to your mother. It's your attitude to me. It's your attitude to everything.
5: What attitude?
7: That attitude.
5: What attitude?
7: That attitude.
5: What are you talking about?
6: Don't be facetious to your father.
5: I wasn't being facetious.
7: That attitude, that's the attitude I'm talking about, that one.
5: I haven't got an attitude.
7: You haven't got an attitude? You come waltzing in here any time you feel like it, expecting your meals piping hot on the table. You expect your clothes clean and pressed. What do you think this is, a hotel?
5: I'm 17, I can do what I like.
7: 17? I don't care if you're 117, my lad. While you're under my roof, you abide by the rules of this house.
6: Well, this is the thanks you get, isn't it? This is the thanks, this is all the thanks you get.
5: Thanks? For what?
6: Thanks, you're father has worked himself into the ground to make things just a little bit better for you.
7: You're wasting your time.
6: He's made himself ill.
7: Forget it. Forget it. It's a waste of time. Forget it. He knows it all. He knows it all. You can't teach him anything. He's 17 years old. He's been on this planet 17 years and he knows more than his poor old wooden-headed dad. I mean, obviously he knows more than me. I mean, obviously.
6: Christopher, when you get a little bit older, son, and a little bit older.
7: Forget it. I wash my hands of him, I do. I wash my hands of him.
6: When you get a little bit older, you'll realize. realise your father was right.
7: Right
5: about what? About him having a wooden head?
7: What did you say?
5: Oh, nothing.
7: What did you say?
5: Nothing.
7: Did you say I had a wooden head?
5: Don't poke me.
7: Did you say I had a wooden head?
6: He did.
7: Me?
6: He said you've got a wooden head.
7: So? I've got a wooden head, have I? Nothing but wood. Your poor old dad's got a wooden head.
6: He did.
7: A wooden head.
6: He's got a wooden head.
7: He calls me a wooden head.
6: How dare you say your father's got a wooden head?
7: Well, do you know something? Do you know something? I think you're right. I think I must have a wooden head. And do you know something else? I think your mother's got a wooden head, too.
6: Oh, yes,
7: that's what we are. That's what we are. The wooden heads. Just a couple of wooden heads. Because we let you get away with blue murder.
6: I wouldn't have dared to call my father a wooden head.
7: He is quite happy in Cloud Cuckoo Land. Oh. That's where he is. Cloud Cuckoo Land. What is it you're going to do for a living today? What is it
5: What's
7: you're
5: that
7: going to
5: got do
7: for
5: with
7: living?
5: It?
7: You want to sail around the world in a boat, don't you? Sail around the flat world.
5: The world is not flat, it's round.
7: Oh, yes, it's round, all right. Your father's got a wooden head, and the world is round. Dreamy Dan, little dolly daydream.
6: Christopher, when you get a little bit older and you know a little bit more, you'll realise the sense of what your father's saying.
7: It's no use. It's no use. If he wants to sail off the end of the flat world, him and his mates, that's just fine.
6: Oh, yes.
7: Just don't expect me to bail you out.
5: I know I can do it.
7: Wouldn't it?
6: Christopher, where do you expect to get this boat from? Where do you expect to get this boat from to do this sailing in?
7: He's going to get it out of his father's pocket, I expect, as per usual. What do you want, son? A galleon or a man of war?
5: I'm going to go to Queen Isabella of Spain and ask her to give me one.
7: What? What? For nothing?
5: Yes.
7: No, Columbus is going to the Queen of Spain asking her for free handouts, whether it's boats or whatever.
5: Look, I've made up my mind. That's it. Forget it.
7: You know what you want to do, my lad? You know what you want to do, my lad? You want to be a bit more like Giuseppe Finkelstein. Now there's a lad who's going to make a name for himself.
8: Ho, ho, ho. Ha, ha, ha. He, he, he.

0: That was Cliché, written by Rob Grant and Doug Naylor, with musical accompaniment by Tom Steer and Pete Lingwood, and starring Carol Heyman.
1: Mr. Brown! The manager will see you now.
0: Nick Maloney.
2: We saw Chunk. How could we see Chunk if the ball was out? Why did the Chunk fly up if the ball didn't hit the line?
0: Simon Malloy.
3: Absolutely excellent, actually. Amazing. Yeah. That way nonsense, right?
0: And Brian Southwood.
4: It's about a guy who wakes up one morning to find his ears have been kidnapped, buys a tuna fish overcoat, and then commits suicide by licking the policeman. Something I think we can all say, yeah, that's happened to me.
0: Cliché. Cliché was produced in Manchester by Ron McDonnell.
1: Good night, Mr. McDonnell.
0: Well, that's all from Cliché for another week. 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
5: Ronnie of the Reds, a cracking new soccer serial in Leopard magazine for boys. The story so far, big Ronnie Royce was captain of Mudsea Town until he was involved in a terrible car accident in which he was decapitated. Left with only his head, Ronnie finds it really hard to get back onto the team. Mudsea are playing Real Atletico, the crack Spanish team, in the European Cup final. Ronnie's head is substitute. Now read on.
6: Oh, nice goal, Atletico. Nice one, Diego.
7: Come on, Mudsea. Waking your ideas up.
5: Mudsea's Scottish manager, Scotty McTavish, is worried.
8: Oh, I'm really worried, Ronnie. These Spaniards are giving our laddies a real runaround.
6: Yes, boss. That puts them 19-0 up with only 20 minutes left to play.
8: Och, the problem is, we've got no real strength up front.
6: Put me on, boss. I really feel in a goal-scoring mood.
8: Thanks. Och, how can I send Ronnie on? He's only a head. He's only a substitute because everybody feels sorry for him.
5: But then...
8: Och, all right, Ronnie. I'm sending it on. Do your best.
5: The substitution is made. Ronnie rolls onto the pitch. 2 minutes later, Lefty Lofthouse, Mudsea's winger, races down the wing.
6: Centre it to me, Lefty. I'm in the clear.
7: Coming up, Ronnie.
5: The pinpoint centre whizzes across.
6: Oh, what a goal!
7: Ronnie's head has scored.
6: No one was expecting a header from that low down.
7: That's 19-1.
6: Come on, Mudsea!
5: 15 minutes later, Scotty McTavish is pleased.
8: Thanks. Och, that was a great idea, sending Ronnie's head on. He scored a triple hat-trick, and he's laid on a few for Curly Black, our gypsy winger.
5: With 1 minute left, Ronnie is through.
6: Come on, Ronnie!
7: This'll make the scores level!
6: He's only got the goalie to beat!
5: But then...
6: Oh, you... Dirty Spanish oaf
7: for Ronnie.
5: Scotty McTavish is blazing mad.
8: Och, no. Atletico's goalie has booted Ronnie's head into touch. And now the Spanish supporters won't throw it back onto the pitch.
5: Don't miss next week's Ronnie of the Reds when Mudsea's gypsy winger, who plays barefoot, takes all his other clothes off too.
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0: Is that you, Mum?
1: Well, dressed like that, it had better be.
0: I've just had a bath. You work late.
1: A lot to catch up on.
0: You're always working late.
1: I got into the habit. There was never much to come home to.
0: Oh, well, thanks.
1: No, well, when you were married, I mean.
0: Which time?
1: Both times. Have you eaten?
0: No. Do you want me to whip us up something?
1: That offer lacked conviction. We'll eat out.
0: What's that you've brought home?
1: Oh, it's a manuscript of Lionel's book. He's finished the revisions.
0: I thought he must still be working on them. I didn't see Sandy in the office today.
1: No, I gave her the day off to recover from working with him.
0: Is he difficult to work for?
1: Bordering on the impossible, according to Sandy.
0: I always thought age mellowed.
1: Huh. You wait till you've aged.
0: Oh, here we go. Did Lionel ask you to read his manuscript?
1: Of course he didn't. Had a copy run off.
0: Ah.
1: Oh, what do you mean by ah?
0: You want to know what he was doing all those years you lost touch.
1: Oh, well, all right, I do.
0: It's called nostalgia.
1: No, it's called nosiness.
0: You never did say how you got on with him the other day.
1: You popped round to the hotel to find out, remember?
0: Yes, but I didn't stay long. I didn't want to spoil things.
1: Oh, there's nothing to spoil.
0: Did you wander down memory lane?
1: It's too long a lane to wander down.
0: Well, I hope you drank champagne.
1: No, he bought me a cider.
0: A cider? Why?
1: Because I used to drink cider when we were, well, a long time ago.
0: Oh, that's sweet.
1: I can't stand it now.
0: You didn't tell him that?
1: Yes, more or less.
0: Oh, Mum, you don't rekindle a great romance like that.
1: There's nothing to rekindle. It's just ashes.
0: I wonder.
1: I don't.
0: You are going to see each other again?
1: Well, he said he'd phone.
0: When?
1: When the cider was making me feel ill.
0: Mum?
1: I don't know, whenever.
0: Well, he's been busy on his book, I expect.
1: Yes.
0: Now he's finished?
1: But Judy, Lionel knows he's not going to phone. I know he's not going to phone. He knows I know he's not going to phone. Hello? Jean Pargeter. Oh! Oh, yes. Oh, excellent, I'd love to. Yes, well, tomorrow afternoon, 2:30. Yes, that will be fine. Goodbye.
0: Lionel knows he's not going to phone. I know that Lionel's not going to phone. He knows I know that he's not going to phone.
1: It wasn't Lionel. Oh. It was the estate agents. They have a place in Richmond for me to look at. Another branch, maybe.
0: You could phone him.
1: Judy, will you leave it?
0: He's lonely. You're lonely.
1: I'm not.
0: I'll get that.
1: Not dressed like that, you won't.
0: I'll go up and get some clothes on, then.
1: Before I open the door would be a good idea.
0: All right, all right.
2: Hello?
1: Oh. Hello, Lionel.
2: I'm going to Norwich.
1: Oh, well, have a good trip.
2: No, not immediately. The day after tomorrow.
1: Well, why are you telling me?
2: I didn't want you to think I'd just, disappeared.
1: Oh. You didn't phone?
2: No, nor did you.
1: No.
2: Anyway, here I am, on your doorstep.
1: Oh, yes, sorry. Would you like to come in and have a drink or something?
2: Yes, thank you. Shall I leave the suitcase here?
1: Yes, that's fine. Back to the flat now the book's finished?
2: Yes, thank heavens.
1: I'm sure the staff at the hotel will be sorry to see you go.
2: Practically inconsolable.
1: Well, come through. What will you drink?
2: Scotch and soda would be nice.
1: Do you live in Norwich?
2: No. No, I lecture, you see. I've managed to get myself on a sort of a circuit.
1: Oh, good for you.
2: No, not really. I mean, if you don't actually send the audience to sleep, you're considered quite successful.
1: What do you lecture on?
2: I'll give you three guesses.
1: Your life in Kenya.
2: Bingo.
1: Look, do sit down.
2: Thanks. Oh, cheers.
1: Cheers.
2: I don't suppose you've, read my manuscript.
1: Why ever should I?
2: Well, I just wondered.
1: Why?
2: Oh, no special reason. Would you like to read it?
1: Well, would you like me to?
2: I wouldn't want to force it on you.
1: Well, I will if you want me to.
2: I didn't say I wanted you to.
1: Oh, well, I won't then.
2: Fair enough.
1: Unless you really want me to.
2: Well, what does really mean?
1: Well, very much.
2: Look, this started out as a casual inquiry. There's no need to make a court case out of it.
1: I'm not making anything out of anything. I'll read it if you want me to.
0: Did I hear you say Norwich?
2: Oh, hello.
1: She's got ears like a bat.
2: I'm lecturing up there.
0: About your life in Kenya?
2: Yes, about my life in Kenya.
0: It's not far away, is it, Norwich? You should pop up there, Mum.
1: Why?
0: To listen to Lionel's lecture.
2: Oh, it's not really worth the train fare.
1: No, in any case.
2: Exactly.
0: Is that your joint idea of a reasoned argument?
2: Well, quite honestly, it's a bit boring, Norwich.
1: And you know what trains are like?
2: Mm.
0: Yes, yes, I know what trains are like. You get on them and they take you to places like Norwich. All right, it was just an idea. Now, is Lionel coming to eat with us?
2: I don't know. Am I?
1: Well, only if you want to.
2: We're off again, aren't we?
1: Judy!
3: What?
1: I'm sure our ice cream's very nice, but you don't have to set a world speed record for eating it.
0: Sorry, I'm in a hurry. There's a Jacques Tati on at the screen on the green. A late night showing. I can't miss it, can I?
1: Well, you didn't mention it earlier.
0: Yes, I did. I told you, Lionel.
2: Did you?
0: Yes, I did.
2: Well, it must have slipped my mind.
0: Well, there you are. Anyway, I must dash. I'll probably be late, Mum. I know I'm a pig, but I'm still hungry, so I'll probably grab a pizza afterwards. In fact, I'll probably be very late. Bye, then. Have a nice evening.
2: Bye.
1: Bye, love.
2: Your daughter is artless.
1: Yes, I know.
2: Rare quality, he says.
1: She gets kicked in the teeth a lot for being artless.
2: I got kicked in the teeth once by a mule.
1: Where?
2: Korea.
1: Well, they look very good.
2: What do?
1: Your dentures.
2: These are my own.
1: Well, it must have been a very puny mule.
2: All right, I embroidered. It nearly kicked me in the teeth.
1: Were you wounded in Korea?
2: Only by a mule.
4: Jean Pargeter, hello.
1: Oh, hello, Simon. How are you?
4: I'm fine, you?
1: Oh, very well.
4: Good to see you again.
1: Yes, and you. Bye.
2: Who was that?
1: Chap I knew once.
2: Was that his daughter with him?
1: Well, she didn't have the look of a daughter.
2: No. Quite a dashing figure, as the saying goes.
1: Her?
2: No, him.
1: Oh, handsome.
2: Yes, well, I suppose he is. How well did you know him?
1: Oh, fairly well. He asked me to marry him.
2: Good God.
1: It isn't that incredible.
2: No, I'm just surprised that you said no.
1: How do you know I said no?
2: Well, if you said yes, you'd be sitting over there with him.
1: Oh, yes. He's a barrister. Why should you be surprised that I said no?
2: Well, let's be realistic. Good offers don't actually pour in at your time of life.
1: How flattering.
2: Well, I'm just being honest.
1: Oh, I see. You're swamped with offers, I suppose.
2: Of course I'm not. Not by anybody I fancy, anyway. There was an old girl in Kenya who set her cap at me. Mabel somebody used to spit when she talked.
1: I wonder how old a woman's got to be before she's classed as an old girl.
2: Oh, older than you.
1: Oh, thank you.
2: Why should you turn down a rich, handsome barrister?
1: I was tempted.
2: Well, security?
1: No, sex.
2: Oh.
1: You remember the kind of thing?
2: Well, of course I remember the kind of thing.
1: But you thought I didn't?
2: I thought nothing of the sort.
1: Look, it's typical, isn't it? It's fine for men. A man is sexually active as long as he gets one foot out of his wheelchair. A woman passes 50 and her idea of sexual activity is supposed to be soaking her feet and listening to James Last.
2: What brought that on?
1: You, thinking I'd settle for security. I've got security.
2: Anyway, he's rather effeminate when you come down to it.
1: That's probably why he's with such a masculine-looking girl.
2: Mm, she probably smokes a pipe.
1: Yes, a meerschaum.
2: Yeah. Sherlock Holmes job. Look, are you busy tomorrow?
1: Not especially. Why?
2: I thought we might have a day out.
1: Oh.
2: Well, as I said, I'm off to Norwich the day after, and then, well...
1: Great Yarmouth?
2: Well, it's hard to say with the lecturing thing. Sometimes dates crop up and I'm off and, well, I've never been much on postcards.
1: Or phone calls?
2: No.
1: Sort of farewell, is it, tomorrow?
2: I wouldn't put it quite like that.
1: Well, how would you put it?
2: Look, do you want to come or not?
1: Yes, all right, yes.
2: Good.
1: I don't know why Judy went to see Jacques Tati. We're much funnier than he is.
0: Mum, I'm making toast. Do you want some?
3: No, thanks.
1: Now, what about this?
0: That's the third outfit you've changed into this morning.
1: Well, what does one wear for a day out in the country?
0: A cowboy hat with Kiss Me Quick on it?
1: You're in a very helpful mood.
0: 2 hours that Japanese film went on. It seemed like 2 centuries.
1: I thought you went to see Jacques Tati.
0: I went to see whatever was on. I was being discreet. Then I had a terrible pizza afterwards. I got back here at 2:30 in the morning, and what are you doing? You're in bed snoring your head off.
1: Well, what did you expect me to be doing?
0: I expected you to be with Lionel.
1: What, in bed?
0: No, well, I don't know. I expected you to be together. Anyhow, I'm not seeing any more Japanese films for your benefit, I can tell you that. What are you looking for? A review of the film I saw. I'd like to know what it was supposed to be about. Where's Lionel taking you, anyway?
1: Buckinghamshire.
0: What, all of it?
1: Well, we used to go out there if he had leave and I could get away from the hospital.
0: Did he have a car?
1: Oh, no, a pony and trap. Well, of course he had a car. An Austin 7.
0: Did you steam the windows
1: up? The tiny thing it was.
0: Yes, but did you steam the windows up?
1: Yes, of course we steamed the windows up.
0: And now you're going back?
1: Not to steam any windows up.
0: Well, why then?
1: Oh, I don't know. Have a look round.
0: I'll be seeing you in all the old familiar places.
1: If there are any left. Things change.
0: Still?
1: There is no still.
0: No. All right. Still.
1: That will be your beau.
3: You know, to tell the truth, I wondered if he'd turn up. I wondered if he'd change his mind and seek sanctuary in Norwich.
0: Well, he hasn't, so answer the door.
1: Oh, good morning.
2: Good morning. All set?
1: Yes, all set.
0: I should buy a can of D-Mister on the way, if I were you. Bye.
2: What is she talking about?
1: All our yesterdays.
2: Ah. I've hired a car.
1: Oh, a Mercedes?
2: No, the little red one.
1: Noddy used to drive a little red car.
2: Well, perhaps he's taken to running a car hire business. That's fine, Sid. Wales. We don't want to go to Wales.
1: Well, we turn off.
2: This isn't the way we used to come. I don't remember any of this.
1: Well, you wouldn't. It wasn't here then.
2: I assume Buckinghamshire's still here.
1: Yes, we turn left here.
2: Where?
1: There, there!
2: We want to turn right, not left.
1: No, you have to turn left to turn right.
2: Mm. I hope you know what you're doing.
1: Well, one of us has to, don't they?
2: A country road at last. This is better, isn't it?
1: Much better.
2: Mm. Still very pretty round here.
1: Mm. Haven't been this way for ages.
2: We're nearly there now, aren't we?
1: Must be.
2: We'll have lunch at that little restaurant. What was the name of it? The spinning wheel? The wagon wheel? I know it had a wheel in it.
1: The copper kettle. Oh, look, that's it over there on the left.
2: Ah. It's a garage.
1: Yes, I can see it's a garage.
2: Perhaps we've got the wrong place.
1: Perhaps they've knocked it down.
2: He works there. He'd know. Excuse me. I'm looking for the copper kettle.
5: There's a hardware shop down the road.
2: No. Not a copper kettle. The copper kettle. I'm looking for a restaurant.
5: I thought you said you were looking for a kettle.
1: No, we're looking for a restaurant called the Copper Kettle.
2: Do you know where it is?
6: I wouldn't know about that. I've only been here a year. When was this restaurant here, then?
1: 1953.
5: 1953? I wasn't even born in 1953. My dad might know.
1: Well, do you think you could ask him, just out of curiosity?
6: Not really, no. He's in old folks' home.
2: I think we'll drive on. I'll just see if the chap with the red flag is ready to walk in front of us again.
1: Well, why don't we stretch our legs and walk round a little?
2: All right. We'll leave the car in that car park over there.
1: The whole village has changed.
2: The only thing that looks the same is the war memorial.
1: We couldn't really have expected everything to stay the same, could we? It isn't Brigadoon.
2: True.
1: Well, anyway, I'm hungry. Should we eat here?
2: No.

0: Another place I want to go to.
1: Oh, is there?
0: Don't say it like that. No, there was a smashing pub there. What was the name of it?
1: What, the pub?
0: No, the village. Upper something. Upper Marlow.
1: No, Marlow Bottom.
0: That's the place. It won't take us 20 minutes. This is the car park we parked in, isn't it?
1: Yes. It's filled up a bit.
0: Where's our car?
1: Over there. Look, squeezed between two other cars.
0: Oh, look at that. Talk about idiot parking. What do they think the white lines are for?
1: Lionel, they had to do that because you parked right over one yourself.
0: Look, I've driven Bren gun carriers.
1: Shame you don't have one with you. You could smash your way out.
0: It's not funny.
1: Oh, leave it until somebody moves. Let's eat here.
0: We are going to eat at Upper Marlow, and that's that.
1: Marlow Bottom.
0: Bottom. I'll just squeeze between the cars. That's it. Now, if I can just open the door. There.
1: You've got 18 inches of space. You can't get in there.
0: If I can just get my leg in.
1: Breathe in.
0: It won't make my leg any thinner, will it? Oh, Diamond Blossom, stop laughing. It's not funny.
1: Just from where I'm standing. I've got an idea.
0: What?
1: Let's eat here.
0: I wanted a quiet pub lunch, not a rugby scrum.
1: Well, at least it's a popular place.
0: Not with me, it isn't.
1: Look, you take the plates and I'll take the drinks and we'll find somewhere to sit.
0: Sit? You must be joking.
1: Well, stand then. There must be a flat surface somewhere.
0: Try the top of my head.
1: Oh, now what do you mean?
0: Well, it's a disaster, isn't it? I'd take you home if we could get into the car.
1: You'll feel better when you've eaten something.
0: I've got something to eat, but I can't eat it with a plate in each hand.
1: Well, have a drink.
0: How?
1: Look, I raise one of the glasses to your lips, so... Mm. And you drink from the glass. So.
0: Thank you. I suppose if I do the same with the plates, we might get a chip or two off.
1: I don't think so.
0: No. Yeah. Where do all these people come from, anyway?
1: Their mummies and daddies, presumably.
0: Oh, ha, ha.
1: Sorry.
0: Oh, this is grotesque.
1: This isn't the way to the car park.
0: I know it isn't. Ah.
1: What?
0: I knew something still had to be here. Look.
1: What's that?
0: The footpath.
1: The walk?
0: That's right. The walk across the field.
1: Down a hill, and then there were some woods.
0: That's right. We picked bluebells.
1: Metaphorically speaking.
0: Metaphorically speaking. Then there were some more fields, and you came out just down the lane.
1: Well, it wasn't a long walk.
0: Depended on how many bluebells we picked. Come on. It's petered out. The bloody thing's petered out.
1: Took the one.
0: Where are you?
1: Lying in some ferns. Oh, I fell over.
0: Why?
1: Oh, because I felt like it.
0: Sorry. Are you all right?
1: I'm wonderful. I'm having a wonderful walk.
0: Look, it was as much your idea as mine.
1: A bigger man wouldn't have said that.
0: I'm not a bigger man. I'm a lost man. It's like a jungle, this place.
1: Well, which way shall we go?
0: I don't know. I'm not an Indian scout. Where have the woods gone? I can't see any woods.
1: Look, I'd settle for a road.
0: I can see some telegraph poles.
1: What do you intend to do? Shin up one and find out where we are?
0: Telegraph poles mean a road.
1: Unless they go across a field.
0: Have you got any better ideas?
1: Yes, wait for Humphrey Bogart to come along towing the African Queen and ask him the way.
0: Oh, come on.
1: A road. There's a road behind that hedge.
0: Right.
1: What are you doing?
0: I'm getting through the hedge.
1: You need a machete to get through there.
0: There's a road the other side, and we are getting through.
1: Oh.
0: Now, come on.
1: Ow!
0: Mind the brambles.
1: That was a bramble.
0: Keep going. We're nearly there. Ah!
1: What are you doing down there?
0: I'm standing in a muddy ditch. Now, stay there. I'll get out the other side.
1: Oh.
0: There. Now, give me your hand. And jump.
1: Look, if I fall in...
0: Just jump.
1: Ah! Oh, made it.
0: Come on. We're there.
1: Oh.
0: Terra firma.
1: Oh. You look a mess.
0: Well, you don't look too good yourself.
1: Well, where are we?
0: Scotland, for all I know.
1: I don't think I can possibly go any further.
0: What's the matter?
1: Look. Just down the road.
0: It's either a little hotel, or we're in North Africa, and it's a mirage.
1: Don't you remember? It's the little hotel we used to go to.
0: So we did. Come on. I hope they still do afternoon teas.
1: I hope they don't think

0: A couple of tramps and slingers out.
1: Good afternoon to you both.
2: We've been walking.
1: Oh, yes.
0: Across the field.
1: I see.
0: Look, I know we look a mess, but we're really quite respectable. Mm. Do you think we could have some tea?
1: Yes, of course you can. You go through into the lounge and I'll bring some in.
0: Thank you very much. I think I'll go and clean up first.
1: And the cloakrooms are through on the left.
0: Yes, I know.
2: I'd better take these shoes off.
1: Oh, dear. I think you'd better take your socks off as well. They're soaking.
2: Yes, they are, aren't they?
1: Will you give them to me? Florrie will give them a quick wash and a spin. They'll be dry by the time you finish tea. In the meantime, I'll find some shoes for you.
2: Oh, that's very kind, but...
1: Oh, don't worry. My son's about your size.
2: I'm in here.
0: Oh, right. It's like being in a time warp.
2: I know. Nothing's changed. Except the calendar. I thought it might say 1953 for a moment.
0: Where's the chair with the wonky arm?
2: This one.
0: Oh, I love the Doc Martens.
2: Yes, they're very me, aren't they?
1: Tea for two. I put out honey as well as jam.
0: Good heavens.
1: Is something wrong?
0: Cups are the same.
1: Well, I wouldn't serve tea in odd ones.
0: No, I knew that. I mean, they're the same as they were years ago.
1: Oh. You know the hotel, then?
0: Well, yes, we used to come here for tea or dinner sometimes when we were...
2: Young.
1: Oh, isn't that nice? And now you've looked us up again.
2: Well, not so much looked you up as stumbled through a hedge and found you.
0: Did you work here in 1953?
1: Oh, no, dear. I was still at school. Did you ever...
2: At least she was alive in 1953.
0: Well, I knew someone had to be.
2: We should have gone to Eastbourne. We'd have been comparative striplings in Eastbourne.
0: You'd have wowed them with your Doc Martens.
2: First time for everything, I suppose.
0: Yes, I suppose there is.
2: Why are you smiling?
0: Nice tea.
2: I know it's nice tea. But you don't smile like that over a nice tea.
0: Well, I do.
2: What do you do if you have a nice dinner? Shriek with laughter?
0: The honey's nice.
2: Look, I'm not a fool. You're not smiling about the tea or the honey. You're smiling about something else.
0: All right, I am.
2: What?
0: I don't feel like telling you.
2: Oh, aren't we a little old for games?
0: It's not games. If you don't know why I smile, then I'm not telling you, because you should.
2: Should what?
0: No.
2: Well, I don't.
0: Have some honey.
2: I don't want any honey. It's not the shoes. They're not funny.
0: No, it's not the shoes.
2: I haven't got mud on my face, have I?
0: Look, why are you suddenly so concerned with your personal appearance?
2: No, I've lost interest in this conversation.
0: So have I.
2: Funny being back there.
0: Yes, funny.
2: It was smaller than I remembered from the outside. Then I suppose it never had more than 12 rooms or so. Good God. I just remembered something.
0: Oh?
2: Here, then, in one of those 12 rooms or so, we made love for the first time.
0: Did we really?
2: That's why you were smiling. You remembered. So why didn't you say so?
0: Well, I didn't want to be the only one who did remember.
2: I see. Room 8.
0: 8, yes, with a squeaky door.
2: Mr. and Mrs. Ambrose Smith.
0: I always wondered why you added the Ambrose.
2: I didn't want to be too obvious.
0: Do you think they knew?
2: As we had no luggage and were both as red as beetroots, I think they must have done.
0: Well, now you're smiling.
2: I was just thinking of the 28 cups of coffee we had after dinner before we went up to bed.
0: Oh, it wasn't really 28 cups.
2: It seemed like it.
0: You kept ordering them.
2: I didn't want to rush you.
0: I've always wondered, did you plan that night?
2: Oh, give me some credit. I'd have had a suitcase in the car if I'd planned it.
0: We didn't even have a toothbrush.
2: You wore a grey slip.
0: An oyster.
2: Oyster.
0: I kept giggling all next day at the hospital.
2: Who with?
0: Oh, no one. Just everything everybody said seemed to have a double meaning. What about you when you went back to the camp?
2: It isn't really a time for giggling when you're on adjutant's parade.
0: No, I didn't mean did you giggle. I meant did you tell anyone?
2: No. I think I probably just walked about with a silly smile on my face all day. I couldn't get over the fact that the night before I'd made love to the most beautiful girl I'd ever laid eyes on.
1: Would you like some more hot water?
0: No, thank you.
2: I don't suppose you have a room by any chance. We were thinking of staying overnight.
1: Oh, that's nice. Excuse me, I'll just go and look in the book.
0: Well, you might have asked.
2: I just did.
0: Me, I mean.
2: I flew in the face of all I hold sacred these days and acted on impulse. You don't mind?
0: How could I mind? I couldn't have been the most beautiful girl you'd ever set eyes on.
2: You were.
0: Including Rita Hayworth.
2: She was just in films. you were real.
1: Yes, here we are again. We do have a room, a nice double, number 8.
0: Number 8.
1: It's not an unlucky number for you, is it?
0: No, it's just a coincidence, that's all.
1: Oh, why's that?
0: Well, because...
2: Because it's the 8th day of the month.
1: No, it's not. It's the 15th.
2: No, our anniversary.
1: Oh, I see. What month is that, then?
2: May.
1: July. Pardon? June. We always think of it as coming between May and July.
2: Because it does, you see.
1: Yes, I see. Well, I would show you up now, but there were late departures, you see. So Polly's having a clean-up. There's no rush, is there?
0: Rush? No.
2: None at all.
1: You'll be dining this evening, will you?
2: Oh, I should think so.
0: Yes, we shall.
1: I'll save your table, then. The haddock's very good. Call me if you want anything.
0: Thank you.
2: It would be room 8, wouldn't it?
0: I wonder if the door still squeaks.
2: I doubt it.
0: Late departures.
2: Still. We can wait, can't we?
0: Can we?
2: You're introducing a note of doubt.
0: No, I'm not. Yes, I am.
2: And they're difficult to hold on to, aren't they? Moments.
0: Sorry.
2: Oh, don't be. My nerve's gone as well.
0: As well?
2: Yes. As well.
0: No luggage, you see. Nothing to change into.
2: Then I have to go to Norwich in the morning.
0: And I've got to go to work.
2: No, the hire car is due back this evening as well.
0: Well, there you are. Oh, Lionel, we don't need to make excuses. We just lost the moment, didn't we?
2: Yes. Such a good idea for the moment.
0: Is there a back way out?
2: I suppose so. Why?
0: Well, I thought we could save what's left of our dignity by leaving the money for our tea and making a run for it.
2: No, I can't do that.
0: What, a sense of dignity?
2: No. She's still got my shoes and socks, and I'm wearing the Sam's Doc Martens.
3: Then why on earth didn't you stay?
0: I don't know.
3: You chickened out.
0: No, I did not chicken out.
3: Lionel chickened out.
0: No.
3: Then what?
0: It was just one of those impulses that loses impetus all by itself. Everything looked rose-tinted.
3: You should have torn upstairs.
0: Torn?
3: Well, hurried.
0: Or gone with the flow.
3: Yes. I mean, what happened to the flow?
0: It diminished to a trickle. By the time we sat down to dinner, it had dried up completely. But we'd no luggage.
3: Who needs luggage?
0: At our age, you need luggage. And then Lionel remembered the hire car and that he had to get up tomorrow to go to Norwich, and I remembered I had to get up early in the morning, busy day.
3: Doing what?
0: Well, I don't know.
3: Dull, dull, dull.
0: Yes. But sensible.
3: Same thing. Now, what are you going to do now?
0: Well, I'm going to do what a lady of my years should do. I'm going to bed with a hot drink and a dull book.
3: Talking of dull, I read Lionel's manuscript.
0: Very dull.
3: Better than a sleeping pill. The most interesting part is the dedication. It's weird. It says, to Poo.
0: That's what he used to call me.
3: Poo?
0: Not as in smell, as in Winnie the.
3: Why?
0: Well, I used to like honey. I know it sounds soppy now, but at the time...
3: Well, well, well. He dedicated his book to you, and he hadn't seen you for 38 years.
0: A dull book.
3: Nevertheless, let's go and see him in Norwich.
0: Oh, don't be silly.
3: To Poo.
0: Don't be silly.

0: In As Time Goes by Bob Larby, Jean was played by Judi Dench and Lionel was played by Jeffrey Palmer, with Moira Brooker, Gillian Martell and Simon Greenall.
1: Hello, sir. Oh, no, sir, nothing tastes nicer than Cadbury's Dairy Milk. Oh. Lovely, isn't it? Mm. And as anyone can see, every bar is chunky.
2: Magic.
3: Yeah.
1: That's because there's a glass and a half of full cream milk in every half pound. That's why, sir, nothing tastes nicer than Cadbury's Dairy Milk. Than Cadbury's Dairy Milk!
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10: Morning, everyone. Morning. Settle down, please, people. Thank you. Right, let's get started.
11: Sorry. Excuse me, isn't that my chair?
10: What? Maddox, please.
11: I'm sorry, just because I've been away for a couple of weeks doesn't give people the right to nick my seat at morning conference. Oh, and thank you, yes, I'm feeling much better. Kind of you all to be so concerned.
10: It was only a tooth, Maddox.
11: Only a tooth?
10: If we can start.
11: Only a tooth.
10: Right, I just want to say well done, everyone. We've come through some hard times recently. Circulation sliding and a mere trickle of revenue coming from online content, so it's tough out there. I'm sorry we had to sell off the in-house gym, but now the taxi allowance has been abolished, you can all keep fit by walking everywhere. Or jogging, if you're up against a deadline. Right now, yesterday's paper, very good on the whole. Pat on the back to Jane and her team for the how smart is your cat questionnaire. Perhaps not exactly the fearless investigative reporting one might expect of a major national broadsheet, but it did bring in a whole page ad from Frisky Paws, so well worth doing. Climate change, excellent. But I wonder, does our coverage have to be so relentlessly depressing? Be creative, for heaven's sake. Lay forth the cheering prospect of quality burgundies from Inverness. Give us a witty feature on ghastly seaside towns we're looking forward to losing. Or perhaps some unexplored aspect of global warming. Will a Latin climate make the British want more sex? News desk. I love the major tragedy updates on Twitter.
12: Thank you.
10: Makes us look on it. Yeah. Who'd have thought we could capture the full human misery of the Eritrean famine in 140 characters? Well done, tweeters. Sport, Tony, your tennis reports.
13: Yeah.
10: Please, can you stop explaining in so much detail what the ball boys are wearing? It's getting odd. So, tomorrow's edition, what have we got?
14: Fear not, young Freddy. I have returned to provide a steady hand on the tiller of the good ship News. Serious reporting will be restored to its preeminent position. Politicians will again tremble before the oncoming juggernaut of truth. Your long night of the soul is past. Why are you yawning?
15: Oh, man, did you have to come back? It's been like heaven round here without you. What happened anyways? You said you was popping out to the dentist one lunchtime and then no one sees you for a fortnight.
14: I was laid low by an extremely serious tooth infection. However, I'm happy to say I'm now fit as a butcher's dog.
15: But 2 weeks, Maddox. Your whole head must have been pulsing with germs. Man, you is truly an enigma. Last year you stubbed your toe and never shut up about it. This time you was lying at death's door and not a word to anyone.
2: A tooth was infected, I was treated, I got better. All right.
15: Are you sure you wasn't milking it so you could stay at home and catch up on old episodes of the South Bank show? Or was you having long, indulgent afternoons in front of the Parliament Channel?
2: As a matter of fact, I was engaged in psychological preparation for the post of news editor. With Amelia gone, I naturally assumed...
15: You naturally assumed it would be you. But instead, Oliver went for someone who could actually do the job.
2: I could have done it. I have the energy, the knowledge, the experience.
15: Yeah, 35 years of typewriters and telegrams and inky fingers. Back in the days when cut and paste meant cutting and pasting. Anyhow, she's got qualifications you ain't got.
2: What qualifications?
15: 7 years on the Sun.
2: The Sun? He's hired a news editor from the Sun?
15: Yeah, Carol, someone or other. Don't you notice nothing, man? She was sat right opposite you at morning conference.
2: Not the pouting one in the trouser suit.
15: Yeah, that's her.
2: I thought she was something to do with accounts.
15: Yeah, but you thought Lady Gaga was a celebrity chef.
2: The point is, Freddy, I was shafted.
15: Man, you is well out of it. That job would chew you up and spit you out. To be news editor, you has got to be young and fit and full of vinegar and with some elastic left in your pants, you know what I'm saying? It's not a job for some old shuffler who drinks tea, eats bacon sandwiches and keeps looking for the fax machine.
2: I am not an old shuffler. I am 51.
15: 56?
2: 56. And equipped with ample supplies of vinegar and elastic and things like that.
15: Not from where I is standing, innit?
2: Oh, will you stop talking in that ridiculous manner, Freddy? We all know you're rich and privileged and your father owns an airline.
15: Well, matter of fact, he doesn't. Not anymore. Sold it to some Arabs. He just bought 40 golf courses instead. Jolly lucrative. Yeah, news desk. News desk? Yeah, Freddy? Speaking? What? Oh, yeah, sure. I tell him. You has been summoned by the boss.
11: You wanted me.
10: Did I hear you knock, Maddox? No, I don't think I did.
11: You're only the editor. It's not the bloody headmaster's office. Oh, and by the way, Oliver, why did you think it appropriate to give the job of news editor to a journalist from The Sun?
10: I made a judgment based on a...
11: Legs?
10: Legs. No. On her ability to excite the readers. But I didn't bring you in here to discuss Carol's legs. Although, have you noticed? No, I'm sorry. Anyway, you put me in a very difficult position, Maddox.
11: Oh?
10: The last politics minute you presented before your curiously extended dental appointment, mm-hmm. The one where you were rather rude about Richard Branson, I have a letter here. It's from Cruddleton, Prop and May, libel lawyers.
11: I know who they are, Oliver. Next to the Taliban, the world's greatest enemies of free speech.
10: They're threatening an action.
11: Oh, come on, Oliver, where's the writ? I know about libel lawyers. They bluff all the time. Never worry till the writ arrives, that's what I always say. And there's a principle at stake, Oliver, the principle of free speech.
10: Jolly good things, principles. Yes, there's certainly a place for principles. Unfortunately, this isn't one of them.
11: Now, you can't allow yourself to be bullied by these people, Oliver.
10: Not bullied, no. Not exactly.
11: You're not thinking of settling out of court, are you?
10: We already have.
11: What? You've given in? You've paid out?
10: I think we got away lightly in the end. £20,000.
11: 20,000?
10: Better than being faced with 500,000 in lawyer's fees, wouldn't you say? Let's face it, Maddox. You did rather damage a man's reputation and probably his livelihood.
11: How?
10: I have the transcript of your podcast right here. You said...
11: Give it to me. I said this inanely cheerful multimillionaire who thinks that travelling by hot air balloon is a substitute for personality.
10: You're missing the point, Maddox. Give it back. You go on. As for travelling with Virgin, you are as likely to arrive on time as you are to be given the right change at Keith Swelt's stall on Southend Pier.
11: Branson can't sue us for that.
10: No, but Keith can.
11: Keith? Keith doesn't exist.
10: I'm afraid Keith does exist. And he owns a Welk stall. And guess where it is, Maddox? Yes, it's in Southend. And oddly enough, it's called Keith's Welk stall. And you know what? Keith is very upset because you have clearly suggested he is dishonest.
11: It was an accident. I didn't know there was some bloke called Keith with a bloody Welk stall in Southend, did I?
10: And you didn't think to neg-check it, which is a pity, because Keith, as it turns out, is quite bright and has cleverly put himself in the hands of Britain's most vicious and high-profile libel lawyers.
11: How did he manage that?
10: I quite agree. Not at all what you'd expect of a Keith. These are all a Keith from Southend.
11: With a Welk stall.
10: And with initiative. It's not every seaside vendor who has a rudimentary grasp of libel law.
11: But £20,000, Oliver!
14: A whelk stall owner doesn't earn that much in a year.
3: Probably not. But if he takes us to court and we lose, we'll be hit for a fortune. That's how it is nowadays, thanks to no win, no fee. The litigant loves it, he doesn't have to risk a thing, and the lawyers love it, they can double their already bloated fees. It's a new industry, the libel industry. We just can't risk it.
14: You coward!
3: Oh, for heaven's sake, go away, Maddox, will you? Just go away. And take your self-righteousness with you.
14: Only too happy to oblige.
15: Thank you.
3: In the meantime, I'm suspending the politics minute.
14: Hey! You can't do that!
3: Yes, I can. Whether you get to keep your job or not will be decided at the next meeting of the board. I was going to put in a good word for you.
14: I don't want a good word from you, Oliver. I don't need a good word from you.
3: You do, actually.
12: Freddie, about half an hour ago, I asked you to get onto the fire in the Eurotunnel, didn't I?
15: Yes, Carol, and I's doing it right now.
12: Good. How many dead?
15: None.
12: Shit.
15: Quite a lot of post-traumatic stress disorder.
12: Boring. Drop the tunnel. Get me a follow-up on the granny who stabbed a mugger.
15: Coolio, I'm on it.
14: Excuse me, you're leaning on my desk.
12: So?
14: I am Maddox Bradley, and that is my desk.
12: Oh, you're Maddox Bradley. Really?
14: Yes.
12: You're not like your byline photo. When was it taken?
14: Look, in this office we have an old-fashioned tradition of sitting at our own desks, and the news editor's desk is over there.
12: How's your mouth, Maddox?
14: My mouth? It's about to open and say something rude.
12: 2 weeks off for a tooth infection, Maddox. I had a baby and was back at work in 8 hours.
14: What took you so long?
12: I can't have my staff bunking off at the merest whim. You do see that, don't you?
14: I'm not your staff. And an infected tooth is no whim. I was in great pain and it became infected and I became delirious.
12: I would like to discuss your disabilities. I really must be going.
14: Disabilities?
12: Do you have arthritis in your fingers?
14: No.
12: Good. Then could you possibly let me have 500 words on the intelligent skunk?
14: Oh, I'm sorry. I thought you just said intelligent skunk.
12: Yes. You know, the skunk that does ballet in the insurance ad. It's a viral sensation. I'm thinking of running it on page 3.
14: Why? Does it have breasts?
12: I'll need it in half an hour.
14: Carol, you're new here, so you obviously don't know how things work. You see, I cover the important stories, the big political news, subjects that require insight, not drivel about skunks. Got that?
12: You're upset about the job, aren't you? I heard you were after it.
14: No. Not in the least. I have better things to do than be a mere news editor, believe you me. I am a craftsman.
12: A craftsman who libels people.
14: Does Oliver tell you everything?
12: Enough.
14: I am going out now, Carol, to avail myself of a bacon roll. Look, here comes Freddy, who will doubtless be happier than I to engage with tales of Terpsichore and skunks, if you'll excuse me.
12: Is he always like that?
15: He's just a bit sensitive.
12: Then he's in the wrong job. What can you give me on the have-a-go, Granny?
15: She's signed with Max Clifford and ain't talking.
12: Is there anyone hasn't signed with him?
15: It's cool. I got something better. Block of flats collapsed in Liverpool.
12: People trapped?
15: Yeah, lots.
12: Great. Go to picture desk, make it clear what I want. A cute child being pulled from the rubble. Must be young, must be cute. Oh, must be alive, all right? We'll pay top dollar. Well, 50 quid. Go on, then. Don't just stand there. Right.
13: Ah, Carol, hello. How are you settling in? Is all hunky and dory?
12: What? Maria, I need to ask you a few questions.
13: Masha, the name is Masha.
12: Is it? Terrific. Look, I'm still finding my way around, so...
13: Carol, please, take a seat. Newspaper is very male environment. It is good for women to stick together, share the solidarity of the sisterhood.
12: You're not a lesbian, are you?
13: I just was thinking it is nice if we get to know one another.
12: Why?
13: For the human warmth, for sharing the great endeavor of the freedom of information, for celebrating together the joy of being the journalist.
12: You don't have learning difficulties, do you?
13: No.
12: Now, you're the online coordinator, right?
13: Yes, and head of online communities.
12: Good. Now talk to me about the revenue flow.
13: Sorry?
12: How are we getting on with the new paywall?
13: Oh. It is terrible. I hate the paywall. Readers hate the paywall. Everyone hates the paywall.
12: They don't have to love the paywall. They just have to pay for the paywall. Tell me how it's working.
13: Okay. We have got new section where readers give money to access top writers.
12: Well, that's excellent. Though I don't need much enthusiasm, do I?
16: If we don't make people pay for the news, we won't have a job, will we, Martha?
17: Masha.
16: Whatever. Monetizing online content is the only way this paper will become viable.
17: Viable? What do I care viable?
16: Doesn't anyone here realize that the age of free is over?
17: But it is paying through the nose to spite the face. We charge money, and 99% of the readers bugger off to read free sites. I explain.
16: I don't need you to explain.
17: I explain. Imagine hamburger stall on High Street. £2.50 for burger. Across the road is other stall where burger absolutely free. From which stall do you get burger?
16: Giving away free burgers. It's not exactly a sustainable business model, is it? Is it?
17: But we do at least put toe in commercial water. Look, in pay section we charge 5p per writer.
16: 5p?
17: I agree. Maybe too much. Look, I'll show you example. Here is article by Maddox from a couple of weeks back.
16: Maddox? People pay to read Maddox?
17: Yes.
16: How many people?
17: 7.
16: So, we only make 35p out of him?
17: Yes, you see, people do not want to pay online.
16: Then we have to change the culture, Mandy.
17: Masha!
16: Yes, readers want news and opinion, and they want it fast. If it's good and it's niche and it's different from anyone else's, they'll pay. Think of the FT and the Wall Street Journal.
17: But these are for the plutocrats. Here, we must serve all of the people, including the poor.
16: Why? They don't have any money.
17: Carol, the exchange of the information is the people power of our time. In Russia, Mr. Putin hated. Which is why I am here, in glorious UK, home of the free speech and the mother of all of the parliaments.
15: Hey, Carol, Picture Desk just emailed you a photo from them collapsed flats in Liverpool.
16: About time, too. Let me take a look. Move over.
17: But this is my workstation.
16: Yes, and I'm the news editor.
17: It's very rude. How far is your desk? 20 meters?
16: Oh, will you look at that? Freddy, this is no good.
15: Why not? They have sent you a picture of a baby, innit?
16: I said I wanted a cute baby. And this one looks like it's been hit in the face with a shovel.
15: Okay, no sweat. I will chase Picture Desk.
18: Hey, you guys! We need cute and unblemished. You fly with that?
16: What is it with him? Why does he talk like that?
17: It is school he went to.
16: He told me he went to a school full of twits in Slough.
17: He did. Eton.
15: So they has taken your politics minute away. That is outrageous, man.
19: Yes, it is indeed outrageous, Freddy. How was I to know there's a whelk stall owner called Keith in Southend?
15: Yeah, but to be honest, Mads, your mouth is always running away with you, innit? And you is meant to be my role model. I is supposed to learn from you.
19: You do, you do.
15: No, the only thing I has learned from you is that death is better than a comb-over.
19: I do not have a comb-over.
15: Man, what is you eating?
19: Toffees. You want one?
15: If I'd been laid up with a minging mouth, I wouldn't be chewing toffees. You sure you've been telling us the truth? You sure you wasn't giving it to some Doris? And she bit you on the neck and the hickey was so huge and purple and horrible that you couldn't face coming in for a fortnight?
19: Yes, I'm quite sure, thank you. The tooth is fine now. Completely compatible with toffees. I tell you what, though. It's a sad day when a reputable journalist is gagged by his editor just for getting up the nose of an Essex fishmonger. Thanks to whom, my job is now on the line. I've built my reputation upon forthright opinions. That's my appeal. That's why I reach out to people. My podcast, I mean, when you think that people tune in from...
15: You don't tune into podcasts.
19: All right, dial up.
15: Download.
19: Download. When you think that people download me from every point of the compass, well, it goes to show. I'm required viewing everywhere, from the Westminster bubble to the highways and byways of Essex.
15: You ain't.
19: What do you mean? The very fact that Keith from Southend decided to
15: sue... Listen to me. What do we know about Keith?
19: He sells welts.
15: That's right. I bet he sits in a wooden shack at the end of Southend Pier, a mile and a half from terra firma, at the mercy of wind, rain, sleet, candy floss, and white stilettos. Barely scratching a living with his sad and slimy little sea snails. He don't listen to your podcast. No way.
19: You just can't stomach the fact that I have wide appeal.
15: Trust me. I've seen the figures for your podcast, and there ain't nobody in Britain watching it.
20: other than a couple of crackheads in Dalston who like the repetitive music.
19: Are you saying it's unlikely that Keith would be watching the Politics Minute?
20: Unlikely don't even come close, Mads.
19: But if he didn't see it, how would he know about it?
20: No idea.
19: It's really all a bit strange, isn't it, Freddy?
20: I'd say it's very fishy, Mads.
19: It's certainly got a very odd smell. Freddy, cover for me. I'm going out of the office. And may be gone for some time.
20: Don't worry. Take another fortnight.
21: Freddy, the intelligent skunk. Have you written it yet?
20: No. You gave that to Maddox and he's just left.
21: Oh, God. He's useless. Is that man good at anything?
20: Yeah. Typing with one finger.
22: Aha! Keith's Whelpstall. Ahoy!
23: Ahoy, mate.
22: You must be the eponymous Keith.
23: I'm Keith. Yeah. What can I get you?
22: Cold today, wouldn't you agree?
23: Sea breezes, mate.
22: Tell you what. Let me take my beanie off.
23: If that makes you happy.
22: Recognize me now?
23: No. Should I?
22: Yes.
23: You haven't been on Come Dine with me, have you?
22: No.
23: You're not the one who used to present Countdown. I thought you was dead.
22: No.
23: So, what's it to be? Cockles, whelks? Got some nice winkles.
22: Your winkles, Keith, are of no interest to me.
23: All right. No need to be offensive.
22: Tell me, Keith, do you go on the internet much?
23: You a pervert?
22: No, I'm a journalist.
23: You want serving or not?
22: Keith, I am Maddox Bradley.
23: Good for you. Now tell me what you want or push off.
22: And you know me. You know me because you threatened to sue me.
23: Oh, it was you, was it?
22: Yes, Keith, it was me. You seem mysteriously to have hit upon the idea that I libeled you.
23: Well, don't worry about it, me old son, because you did me a big favour. A lump sum at this time of year is not to be sniffed at. Whelks ain't what there was. Nowadays, it's all your Thai bar food and your fancy tapas. So if your phone rings and some bird offers you money for nothing, you take it, don't you?
22: Your phone rang?
23: Yeah? Don't yours, mate?
22: So this bird who rang you, what was her name?
23: Don't know. Said she worked for some bunch of lawyers with a weird name. Crud and Quot or something.
22: Cruddleton, Proc and May, perhaps?
23: Yeah, that sounds right. She rang, said some bloke's been slagging me off on the internet, and she'd get me a bit of dosh.
22: So the lawyers rang you?
23: Yeah.
22: And offered you a bit of dosh?
23: Yeah. You want them, Wilson, don't you?
22: Yes. Yes, I do, very much.
23: There you go, mate. And a few winkles on the house. And 2 free crab sticks. I shouldn't really, but it's not every day you meet a bloke who's not put a wad of cash in your pocket.
22: Mmm. Tasty winkle. Hey, hey, hey!
21: Freddy, has the photo come in yet?
15: No, apparently there was no babies pulled from under the rubble. Just a middle-aged couple.
21: Well, that's no good.
15: No, mind you, they has been on Britain's Got Talent.
21: Oh, yeah?
15: Yeah.
21: Both of them?
15: Yeah, man and wife act. She sings Ave Maria while he throws knives at her. They got through to the semi-finals.
21: Great, let's have them. Get Picture Desk to send me over a selection of stills.
15: News desk? Maddox ain't here. Can I take a message? Yeah? Oh, was he? 2 weeks ago. Oh, did it? Poor Maddox. Yeah. Oh, really? Let me write this down. Right. Oh, he will be pleased. Got it. Yeah, I'll tell him. I'll tell him, all right.
19: Freddy.
15: Oh, Maddox, you'll never guess who just rang.
19: Not now, Freddy. Pass me the phone.
15: And you never heard of mobiles?
19: The battery's flat. Lost my charger.
15: Again?
19: Shh. Good afternoon. Maddox Bradley here. Yes, I'd like to speak to your senior partner. Yes, to Mr. Cruddleton. Yes, in person. I'll hold.
15: How's the tooth, Maddox?
19: What? Look, I don't have time for that right now.
15: Which tooth was it exactly, Mads? I'm just keen to know.
19: What is your problem, Freddy? My dental difficulties are between me and my mouth.
15: Ah, but you didn't have no dental difficulties, did you?
19: What?
15: You has been telling porkies, Maddox.
19: Look, I... Not now. All right? Ah, Mr. Crabbleton. How nice of you to come to the phone.
0: Come in, Maris. What is it? You better be quick. I'm meeting Princess Anne for cocktails at 6.
22: Oliver, I've made the libel go away.
0: No, Maddox, I made the libel go away by handing over 20,000 quid.
22: All of which is at this very moment speeding back to us in the form of a banker's draft on a motorbike from Lincoln's Inn Fields, courtesy of Cruddleton, Proc and May.
0: Eh? Why on earth would they do that?
1: I made them an offer they couldn't refuse.
0: Maddox, are you feeling all right? Is it all getting a bit much? Has that tooth infection breached the blood-brain barrier?
22: They were touting for business, Oliver. Cold-calling hapless punters and encouraging them to sue for libel, strictly against the rules. When I suggested the Law Society might be interested in hearing about this, Mr. Cruddleton was suddenly very keen to reimburse us.
0: Oh, how enterprising of you.
22: Well, we can't have solicitors going round soliciting, can we?
0: Congratulations. You've actually done quite well, Maddox.
22: Better than well, Oliver. We get our money back, and Keith on Southend Pier gets to keep his. It's true, I had to lean a little heavily on Mr. Cruddleton, but he quickly came round to my view that Keith the Whelpstall holder is a part of British heritage that should be preserved.
0: All quite smart, Maddox, I must admit.
22: Oh, you don't have to thank me.
0: I'm not planning to thank you. It was all your fault in the first place.
22: Yes, but may I have my podcast back? Please.
0: Ah.
22: Meaning?
0: Well, I told Carol she could do it instead.
22: What?
0: Yes, it's all right, it's all right. I'll take it away from her and give it back to you.
22: Good.
0: The only thing is, would you mind awfully if you told her yourself? She can be a trifle brusque.
22: I thought you liked that.
0: Yes, but not when there's a royal in the offing.
4: Okay, Carol. Turning over.
5: Helen. I am Carol Pilkington, and this is the Politics Minute.
22: No, it's not. You are Carol Pilkington, and you are out of here. It is my Politics Minute.
5: No, it's my Politics Minute. Oliver gave it to me.
22: And has just taken it away again. Such a fickle man, Oliver, don't you find? So out of the chair, please, and let a seasoned professional take command.
5: Don't touch me!
22: Oh, I wouldn't dream of it, though Oliver might.
5: I'm not putting up with this.
22: That's a good decision. Goodbye.
5: It was never like this at the Sun.
22: Freddy, you traitor. You could have refused to shoot my podcast with her, couldn't you? You could have made a stand. You lack a moral core, Freddy. That's your problem.
4: You, it's well bolshy today. Is your bad tooth playing up again?
22: No, no, it's fine.
4: It was always fine, wasn't it?
22: The Politics Minute, Freddy.
4: I've got some good news for you.
22: Mm?
4: You is getting a year's supply of moisturiser.
22: What are you talking about?
4: You didn't go to no dentist. You see, I took a phone message for you today. Couple of weeks back, you went for a session at a male grooming parlour. Am I right?
22: Did I?
4: You did. You had your back waxed, your eyebrows plucked, and you were given the dermo-microbrasion treatment, meaning you had all your skin scraped with a tiny hoover by a trainee who made your face swell up and turn bright red and flaky and hideous, and you had to take 2 weeks off until it went down.
22: I don't want you to take any more messages for me ever again, all right?
4: If you don't want the moisturizer they're offering, I'll have it.
22: Can we get back to work, please?
4: Why didn't you tell Freddy? There ain't no shame in an old shuffler trying to make himself look halfway presentable.
22: Oh, you wouldn't understand.
4: Try me, Mads.
22: Well, when you reach a certain age, there's a growing pressure to look young and vigorous. Especially a man in the media spotlight.
4: Who are we talking about here?
22: Me! A man in the prime of life, bursting with ideas, plans and energy. But, in our youth-obsessed culture, regarded as over the hill. Whereas, in point of fact, Freddy, I'm only just reaching out for the summit.
4: Oh, you is breaking my heart here. What can I do?
22: Don't tell a living soul about the male grooming.
4: Okay, Mads, it's our secret.
22: Thank you, Freddy. Thank you for understanding. I'm sorry I lied to you.
4: No sweat. I know you has no moral core. It's what makes you bearable. Well, on a good day. Hey, Mads.
22: What?
4: These guys who wrecked your face, you should do something about them. Why don't you get in touch with Cruddleton, Proc and May?
9: In Electric Ink, Maddox was played by John Sessions and Oliver by Alex Jennings. Freddy was Stephen White, Carol Polly Frame, Masha Debbie Chazen and Keith Sam Dale. Electric Ink was written by Alistair Beaton and Tom Mitchelson. The director was Sally Avens. When you want a drink to cool your thirst, 7-Up's the one.

0: Inside every Cape Plum, there's a nice clean stone asking to be let out. There's a very sweet sound to Cape Plums when you have them for afters.
1: You know, cats have minds of their own. That's why we love them. They really do know what they like. Tibby, Tibby, Tibby. 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It might have been cooked specially for him. And Tabby, she's happier than ever. 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
3: Will you have a polo, dear Liza, will you have a polo, dear Liza, polo?
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4: 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Have one. Mm.
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8: We present Jimmy Clitheroe as the Clitheroe Kid with Peter Sinclair as grandfather, Leonard Williams as Theodore Craythorpe, Danny Ross as Alfie Hall, and Diana Day as Susan in...
9: The Keyhole Kid!
10: You know, this collar's shrunk, or I'm putting on a wee bit of weight.
9: I had to clean me bike.
10: I certainly did, and it's a perfect disgrace.
9: Well, you tell Aunt Susan, because she won't let me.
10: Why won't she?
9: Just because she's tidied the living room.
10: Jimmy, don't be ridiculous. You can't clean your bike in the house.
9: All right, but it's cold outside, and I didn't want you to catch a chill.
10: I'm not cleaning your bike. It's Friday night, my darts night.
9: But, Grandad, me mum's away. You're not going to leave me on me own, are you?
10: Susan'll be in. She'll take care of you.
9: Oh, bossy Anna. Ooh. If she starts on me...
10: Now, look here, Jimmy. I don't want any arguments while I'm out having a wee drink.
9: Well, if an argument starts, go to another pub.
10: You know very well what I mean. Now, don't you upset Susan.
9: I like that. Me upset Susan. After what she did to my stomach with that tea she just cooked.
11: I heard that, you little horror.
9: Well, you shouldn't be listening.
10: Now, listen here, my lad. While your mother is at your auntie's over the weekend, Susan is looking after us. And she's got enough to do without having you causing her any more trouble.
11: You're wasting your time, Grandad.
9: Well, I'm starving.
11: If you're hungry, why didn't you have another helping of the steak pie I made?
9: I'm not that hungry. Anyway, I want you to keep that pie and give me two helpings for supper on Sunday night.
11: Why Sunday night?
9: So I'll be too ill for school on Monday.
10: Now, that's enough. Now, take no notice of him, Susan. That was my favorite meal. Steak pie and...
9: Stomach powder.
10: You're asking for trouble, my boy.
9: I'm sorry, Grandad. Look, I'll be nice to Susan all weekend.
10: Good.
9: If you'll stop in and play with me.
10: Jimmy, I've told you I'm going out.
9: I'll get me train set out and you can work the signals and blow the whistle.
10: I'm not playing trains.
9: Me conjuring outfit. I'll show you how to lay an egg.
10: Oh, why don't you go and play with Ossie Higginbotham? He's your best pal, isn't he?
9: Yes, but I don't think he wants to play tonight.
10: Did he say so?
9: No, but when I called at their house, he threw a bowl of dog food at me.
10: Dog food?
9: Yes, he was just putting it down for the dog, and as soon as he saw me, he let fly. His father went mad.
10: I should think he did.
9: Yes, because he was yawning, you see.
10: Yawning?
9: Yes. Ozzy threw, I ducked, and his father got the lot right in the clock.
10: Oh, no. You mean Higginbotham got a mouthful of dog food?
9: That's right. Ozzy cried, I laughed, and Mr. Higginbottom screamed.
10: He screamed why?
9: Well, when the dog saw him eating its food, it bit him.
11: I don't see anything to laugh at. I'm surprised at you, Grandad, encouraging Jimmy.
9: I didn't throw the dog food.
10: No, Susan, it was Ozzie.
11: Yes, but what had he done to Ozzie before? He wouldn't throw things at him for nothing.
10: Aye. What had you done to him?
9: Nothing. I just got me own back on him at school today.
11: Oh, yes?
9: Yes, he's always scrounging everybody else's dinner. When he thought I wasn't looking, he pinched one of me chips. So while he was having a second helping, I said, "Do you want my tapioca?" He said, "Yes, please." So I gave him my tapioca all over his egg and chips.
11: How disgusting.
10: What did Ozzy do?
9: He ate it.
10: Girl, no wonder he threw something at you.
9: Anyway, Grandad, he won't come round to play with me, so if you go out, I'm stuck here on my own.
10: For the last time, Jimmy, you're not being left alone. Susan is here. And I expect Alfie Hall will be coming over later, won't he, Susan?
11: Yes, about 7:30.
10: There you are, Jim.
9: Ooh, that's smashing, I don't think. What am I going to do while Romeo and Juliet are snogging in the front room?
10: Now, don't be cheeky. And you just behave yourself, Jimmy. I've got to get away now, Susan.
11: All right, Grandad, goodbye.
10: Goodbye, my dear. Bye-bye, Jim.
11: Well, for once you didn't get round him.
9: Oh, I don't care. Him and his blinking darts match. It'll serve him right if he bends down when somebody's throwing. And instead of double top, they hit double bottom.
11: That'll do. Now, just move those comics and papers of yours. I want this place tidy. And these football boots. What do you want those in the living room for?
9: I might want to kick somebody. Anyway, what's all the fuss about? It's Alfie Hall who's coming, you know, not the vicar.
11: Alfie is not the only one who's coming.
9: Oh, you've got another boyfriend, have you? What are you doing, starting a Lonely Hearts Club?
11: Mind your own business. And how do you know about the Lonely Hearts Clubs?
9: I read it in one of your soppy magazines. Dear Auntie Agatha, I am a young girl called Susan. You cured my spots and pimples, but now I'm going bald. What shall I do? Dear Susan, grow a beard and walk on your hands.
11: Oh, you kill me. Look, tidy this room up while I put the kettle on.
9: Hey, Susan, here's one of your boys at the door.
11: We'll open the door. And it isn't a boy of mine.
9: Oh, don't tell me you've got a grown-up man. Is he daft like Alfie, or does he just need glasses?
12: Oh, hello there, James.
9: Mr. Craythorpe, I was expecting a man. A man for Susan, I mean.
12: Yes, well, I have called for Susan.
9: Well, that's funny. I didn't know you, liked our Susan.
12: What do you mean? I've always liked Susan.
11: Oh, there you are, Mr. Craythorpe. I was expecting you earlier.
12: Yes, I'm afraid I had a little trouble with the police. It was difficult to get away.
9: Are you on the run? Have you robbed a bank? Is the money in that case?
12: Don't be silly. The money in this case I took from the office. I mean, it belongs to the office.
9: Ooh, you robbed your office?
11: Do be quiet, you silly boy. Look, Mr. Craythorpe and I want to talk. So go in the kitchen and get the tea tray ready.
9: But I want to hear about the police.
12: It wasn't anything, James. You see, the whole...
11: Never mind, Mr. Craythorpe. Jimmy, do as I said.
9: No, all right. I'll go then.
11: Yes. Close the door.
9: Oh, the wind must have blown it open.
11: Well, Mr. Craythorpe, are you going to drive to my auntie's tomorrow?
12: Yes, I spoke to your mother before she left home this morning, and since I was driving out that way tomorrow, she invited me to call in.
11: Well, if it's all right, I'll go with you.
12: Oh, it's a pleasure. But your mother said I wasn't to take James, as it would be past his bedtime when we returned.
11: No, don't mention it to Jimmy. Jimmy, close that door!
12: I was most annoyed about the police. A constable took my name for parking, and because I hadn't got my driving license, I was delayed with explanations and so on until the bank was closed.
11: Oh, that's why you've got the office money with you.
12: Yes, and my sister will go on and on about it. She hates my keeping any large sum of money in the house. Terrified of burglars.
11: Jimmy, I told you to...
9: All right, keep your comms on. I've brought the tray with the cups and saucers on.
11: Oh, sorry. Put it there. Thank you.
9: Don't mention it. Will there be anything else, Lady Dustbin?
12: Oh, James.
11: Will you leave us alone? Go and make the tea.
9: Oh, do you want to talk in private?
11: If you don't mind.
9: Oh, very well. In that case, I will withdraw myself into the kitchen. Or as we toffs say, the chook house.
11: Oh, get out. Go on.
9: Bye-bye, sister dear. Bye-bye, Mr. Craythorpe.
4: Bye-bye, James.
9: Private, eh? Well, gently does it. That's it.
11: About the money, Mr. Craythorpe. If you don't want your sister to know, I could lock it in our cupboard for the night, and we can take it with us when we leave in the morning.
9: She's in it with him.
12: Oh, that would solve things perfectly.
9: He's robbed the office. And they're doing a bunk together with the lolly.
11: Well, that's fine. What about the other business with the police?
12: Oh, that's all right. They won't expect me to produce it before Monday.
9: Of course. It's Saturday tomorrow, so nobody will miss the money till Monday. And then it'll be in all the papers. Theodore Craythorpe, public enemy number one.
11: Just a minute, Jimmy. Where do you think you're going?
9: Oh, I thought I'd have a little walk.
11: You will not. It's nearly 8 o'clock. I promised Mother you'd be in bed by 8:30.
9: Well, it's only 5 minutes to the Rose and Crown. To the Rose Gardens, I mean.
11: Rose and Crown? You're not going down there to bother Grandad. He'd go mad.
9: Not when I tell him why I'm there.
11: What do you mean?
9: That I want a packet of crisps.
11: Just get back in this room. Come on.
9: All right. Hey, I thought Alfie Hall was coming. Don't you think you'd better go round to his house and see if he's all right? Well, not all right, but as right as he ever is.
11: Oh, keep quiet. I wish Alfie would come, though. I want to pop round to Alice Webster's for 10 minutes.
9: Well, go now. I'll look after Alfie when I get back. When he arrives, that is.
11: Oh, there he is at the door.
9: I'll let him in, shall I?
11: Yes, please, while I get my coat.
9: Hello, Alfie. You're late. Susan's been worried. She phoned the dogs home twice.
4: Give over now. I'm not in the mood for jokes.
9: Come in. What's wrong?
4: Oh, I'm in trouble with everybody. You and Susan, me mum, me dad, and all because I stayed at work late because the boss said he was all behind and didn't know what to do.
9: You should go on a diet.
11: Oh, you're here at last, Alfie.
4: You see, the boss asked me would I work late.
9: Don't wind him up again.
11: Well, I have to go out for a few minutes, Alfie, so will you stay here with Jimmy?
4: Yes, all right.
11: And remember, Jimmy, you're not to go out.
9: All right, stop showing off in front of your boyfriend. Or should I say one of them?
4: What do you mean? Susan haven't got another boyfriend. You ask you?
9: I'm saying nothing. Yet.
11: Ignore him, Alfie.
9: Hey, have you noticed, Alfie? She's got red lips, a white face, and blue eyelids. Red, white, and blue. Go on, Susan, give us Rule Britannia. Rule Britannia, Britannia rules the waves. Bring out, you big bully.
11: You asked for that. I'm going, and when I get back, you better be ready for bed.
9: When Grandad finds out about Craythorpe, you'll be ready for the hospital.
4: You shouldn't be cheeky to Susan like that. Hey, but what do you mean about Craythorpe?
9: He's her new boyfriend.
4: Craythorpe? What could she see in a ninny like him?
9: That's what me grandad said when she brought you home. But she didn't. It's true, Alfie. They're running away tomorrow morning.
4: What gave you that idea?
9: Well, they were in here talking and I was in the kitchen listening. I mean, I happened to be near the door.
4: And you got your ear caught in the keyhole. Go on.
9: Well, I heard it all. Craythorpe's robbed his office and Susan's hiding the money for him until they go away with it tomorrow. He dodged the police today, and he said they won't get after him until they miss the money on Monday.
4: Well, is this true?
9: Alfie, you know me.
4: Well, that's what I mean. Are you lying?
9: If you don't believe me, I'll show you the money.
4: Where is it?
9: Susan locked it in the cupboard here. Give me a hand to move it.
4: Well, have you got a spare key, then?
9: No, there's only one key. That's why she thinks it's safe.
4: Well, isn't it?
9: There's a loose board at the back. I've never told them because it comes in handy. When they lock something up, they don't want me to see.
4: You're a proper caution.
9: Ooh, I'm all there with me cough drops. That's it. Here we are.
4: You know, I don't think we should be doing this.
9: It's all right. After we've seen it, we can wipe our fingerprints off.
4: No, I don't mean that. Oh, heck.
9: There you are. Look at that lot.
4: Hey, I believe you are telling the truth, Jim. Hey, but fancy Susan being his accomplice. Going with him, she must be off her head.
9: Well, she's been going round with you for a year.
4: She what?
9: I mean, she probably wants a change.
4: Well, what are we going to do?
9: Well, if it wasn't that me mum would be upset, I'd say do nothing, because we might get rid of Susan for years.
13: What are you rambling on about?
9: Well, Craythorpe and her might get to South America. There's over 100 quid there, you know. And then when the police caught them, they'd give her a home for about 5 years.
14: Well, sure, I hope you
13: don't. Look, we'll have to stop them. Where's your granddad?
9: It's his darts night at the Rose and Crown.
13: Well, I'll go and tell him.
9: Hey, be careful how you tell him. He'll get annoyed if you talk to him in the middle of his throat.
13: Oh, look, you put the money back and... Oh, no. Look, we ought to hide it, then they can't go away.
9: I know. Let's take it next door to Wacker Whittle's house. He'll hide it.
13: Yeah, right. Come on. And then you can stay with Mr. Whittle and I'll bring your granddad there.
9: Okay. But I've got to make a phone call first.
13: Oh, all right. Well, I'll go and tell Whittle, but you bring the money next door before Susan gets back.
9: Hey, you know, Alfie, this is better than watching the telly.
13: Oh, Jimmy, yeah, you can be so cheerful when Susan's going off with Craythorpe and maybe to Dartmoor, I don't know. Oh, this is terrible.
9: There. Get your little hanky and blow your little hooter.
13: Oh, Susan. How could you do it to me, Susan?
9: Oh, don't some mothers have them? And that's exactly what happened. What do you think, Mr. Whittle?
15: Well, it's hard to believe Craythorpe had fiddled the poop

0: Jim, are you sure it's not a clerical error?
1: No, it's right enough, Mr. Whittle. There's the mummy. Jim is telling the truth.
0: Oh, I'm not doubting Jim's velocity. But you must admit it's a bit of a shock.
2: I can understand Mr. Craythorpe pinching the money, but what does he want our Susan for? She can't even cook.
1: He ought to be shot. He's nearly old enough to be a grandfather.
0: I think he looks more like a grandmother. He reminds me of an old geezer I met when we was building the road in China. We'd finished the wall.
1: You built a great wall in China.
0: No, the wall round this fella's garden. You see, in China, the head bloke is called a mandolin. And this mandolin wanted to get married to a...
2: A guitar.
0: No, to a young girl. You see, these mandolins have wives and women that aren't wives. They call them porcupines. Anyway, this one wasn't in his class, you see. She was only a pheasant.
1: Look, never mind about the Chinese. What about Susan and Craythorpe?
2: Yes, forget the mandolin. Let's sort out Susan and the old barrel organ.
0: I'm sorry, Jim. When I get thinking about the old days, I start reminiscitating.
2: Just try some of me granddad's stomach powder.
1: Look, shut up, Jimmy. Mr. Whittle, you hide the money and keep Jimmy here, and I'll go to the Rose and Crown and fetch his granddad.
0: Right, you are, Al.
1: Yeah, well, I'll be back as quick as I can.
2: Oh, Alfie, there's one important thing before you leave the Rose and Crown.
1: What?
2: Buy me a meat pie. I'm starving.
1: Oh, wrap up.
0: Well, Jim, lad, I'd better stick the lolly in the sideboard drawer here before me old dad comes in and sees it.
2: Why, don't you want him to know about Mr. Craythorpe?
0: He wouldn't believe it. He'd say it was one of my prefabrications. And he'd sap me for a quid.
2: Is he in bed?
0: But my old dad. In bed at 8:30. He's out. He's liable to be down at the Pally, rocking it with the cats.
2: Rocking? What is he? 85, isn't he?
0: Yes.
2: My granddad's only 65. And if we let him watch Jukebox Jury, he's on his back for a week.
0: Oh, well, don't forget, as a lighthouse keeper, my old man led a very active life. There was 200 steps in that lighthouse to run up every time one of the wicks wanted trimming. And twice a day he had to row ashore for a pint of paraffin oil.
2: Hey, Whack, pull the other leg, it's got bells on. You must think I'm as daft as Dickie, don't you?
0: All right, Jim, I was only jesting. But he did have an interesting life. When he first started... Oh, this geezer... The Char of Persia. Am I keeping you awake?
2: What time is it now?
0: 8:50.
2: Oh, where the heck's Alfie got to? It's only 5 minutes to the Rose and Crown.
0: Oh, maybe he's had a sniff at the barman's apron and passed out.
1: Oh, a blinky time I've had. I went to the Rose and Crown and searched all over the pub, but I couldn't see your granddad, so I asked the barman, and he said the darts team were playing away at the Red Line, so I went there, but they'd finished and gone to the Mucky Duck away. I'm thirsty.
2: Thirsty? And you've been in 3 pubs?
1: Yeah, but that's why. But I've been to 5 because he kept moving and he didn't like to come out without buying anything, and I don't drink, so I've had 5 packets of crisps. Can I have a drink of water?
0: Why, in a minute. Listen, did you find his granddad?
1: He's at the Spread Eagle.
2: Well, what did he say? Is he coming?
1: I don't know. By the time I found the right place, I was out of breath. I staggered in, fell over the mat, and they threw me out for being drunk.
2: Alfie, why don't you go and have a lie down on the M1?
0: All right, Jim, leave this to me. Alf, make yourself a cup of tea. The tea's in the tea caddy and the water's in the tap. Jim, I'll be back with your granddad in 5 minutes.
2: Righto, Mr. Whittle.
0: And take it easy, you two. Hey, Jim, tell Alf about me dad's paraffin oil.
1: What's he on about?
2: Oh, don't bother. I'll have a cup of tea if you make it one. It'll keep me awake.
1: Righto, you must be sleepy, Jim. It's well past your bedtime.
2: Yes, keep talking or I'll be off.
1: What shall I talk about?
2: It doesn't matter. It won't make sense.
1: What?
2: So long as you make sense, I said.
1: Well, I hope your granddad isn't long. We've got to see Susan and Craythorpe yet before they get ready for bed. Yeah, and I know Craythorpe goes to bed early. See, Susan will be wondering where we are because she only went out for a few minutes and... Ah, he's asleep.
2: Oh, no.
1: I bet he's dreaming about this trouble.
2: No, don't. Don't do it. Put the gun down. Don't shoot. Don't shoot, Mr. Craythorpe. Be careful. Be careful, Alfie. They're in here somewhere. Keep going up.

0: stairs.
1: Oh, I don't like it. I'm frightened.
0: Don't be scared. Special Agent Clitheroe is with you. I thought you said he was showing a light.
1: Well, he was.
0: Well, why didn't you follow it?
1: Yeah, I did, but it kept going round and round until I went dizzy.
0: Oh, you soft apeth. That wasn't his torch. Have you forgotten we're in a lighthouse?
1: Shh, what is it? Oh, I want to go home.
0: He's up there. And she's with him.
1: Who is he, anyway?
0: The King of Bank Robbers. You've heard of Legs Diamond?
1: Yes.
0: Well, this is Kneecaps Craythorpe. And his gangster's mole, Six Shot Susan.
1: Oh, let's go home. Look, my man's got a hot pot cooking.
0: You coward. What's there to be scared of?
2: Answer.
0: Help!
3: No.
0: Quiet!
3: Help! Are you Kneecaps and Susan?
0: No, Jimmy and Alfie. It's just that he needs a haircut.
1: Are they?
0: Who are you? Who are you?
3: Inspector Sinclair from Scotland.
1: Yard?
3: Aye, Scotland Backyard.
1: Look out. Who's that?
4: It's Six Shot Sue. Don't anybody move a muscle. You come here near my gun.
0: Alfie, you're wanted.
4: Not him. You.
0: Now, Susan, keep calm. That gun might go off if you get nervous.
4: Hold it. Here comes the killer himself. Okay, Kneecaps, they're all yours.
1: All right. Put him up, you guys. I'm not sure. Oh, of course, your hands. Come on. Oh, you are hopeless. Here, hold this gun, I'll show you.
5: Yeah.
1: Now, put up your hands like this. Where above your head?
0: Don't you, Alfie.
5: Why not?
0: He'll tickle you under the arms.
3: Don't move, Kneecaps, or the man behind you will hit you over the head.
4: Don't fall for that old gag, boss.
1: Of course not. I'm not a fool.
3: Well, try this for size, Whack.
4: Kneecaps, speak to me.
1: From now on, Susan.
4: Yes?
1: Will you shut your cake hole?
0: Grab him, Alfie.
5: Right.
1: Got you.
3: Get off me.
0: Not him, you clot. Kneecaps.
5: Oh, sorry. Got your Kneecaps.
0: The wrong Kneecaps.
3: Just a minute, stranger. Are you a policeman?
6: No, a private eye. I've been after Kneecaps for years, trying to apprehend him.
5: Will you tell me something? How did you get onto his trail?
3: Yes, who put you onto Kneecaps?
6: A lady called Agatha Christie.
5: You don't mean that you would...
6: That's right. I'm the famous Hercules Poirot.
5: Jimmy, wake up. Wake up, they're here. Come on, they're here.
0: Well, grab him, get Kneecaps.
7: Get off me legs, Jim.
3: Jimmy, what's all this about?
0: Oh, you're here, Inspector. Grandad.
5: Oh, Mr. Sinclair, I thought you weren't coming.
3: Well, from what I hear, if I'd been left to you, I'd never have found out.
0: Be fair, Grandad. Alfie ran all over after you.
5: But yes, I did.
0: It's not his fault his feet move faster than his brains.
5: No, it is. I'll thump you.
3: The only thumping that's going to be done tonight is when I get my hands on Casanova Crayford.
0: Aren't you going to smack our Susan?
6: Now, Jim. A gentleman can't clout a lady. As the French say, noblesse obliges.
0: Well, I'll oblige. I'm only a boy. I'll clout her.
5: Yeah, now, that's enough from you about Susan. I'm not listening to any more. Whatever she's done, she's the girl I love.
0: Ooh, we've got a right one here. You ought to be on the telly advertising cigarettes. There was only the two of us puffing away. No one else in the world. Just us smoking our fags as we walked up the hill. And then we sat on the top and coughed our blooming heads off.
3: Oh, look here, there's been enough talking. I'm going to see Crayford.
5: Yeah, well, I'm coming with you. After all, she's my girl.
0: Well, she's my sister, so I'm coming.
6: Well, I don't think I'd better go with you, Jock. When it's a family problem, I always say strangers should keep out of it and be strictly nutritious.

0: Just leave the talking to me.
1: Mr. Craythorpe might be in bed, Grandad.
0: Well, we'll drag him out, and after I've finished, he can go back for a week.
2: I hope his sister's not up.
1: So do I. If there was any trouble, she could bash the three of us. Have you seen her muscles when she's chopping trees?
3: Yes, what can I do for you?
1: Lend me Grandad your chin for 5 minutes.
3: Oh, James, it's you. Mr. Sinclair and Alfred. Oh, what a pleasant surprise.
0: Can we come in, please?
3: That, of course. This way.
0: Thank you. I always think it's better to keep the front step clean.
3: Do sit down. Pull up a chair, Alfred. And you, James.
0: I'd prefer to stand if you don't mind.
1: It gets a better swing that way.
3: I'm sorry, but is there some joke? I'm afraid I don't get it.
2: You'll get it all right.
0: Craythorpe, is it true that you're taking Susan away tomorrow?
3: Well, yes. What about it?
2: Hey, oh, let me belt him.
0: Stand back, Alfie Ann, first.
3: What is this?
0: Put up your hands. Come on, fight like a man.
3: Get back. Help. Keep away. Help.
1: Look out, Grandad. He's shouting for his sister.
3: My sister's out. Thank goodness, or she'd send for the police.
2: That's a laugh. And what would the police say about you robbing your office and running away with a young girl without a parent's consent?
3: Mrs. Clitheroe asked me to take Susan.
0: What? How dare you say that? Come here.
1: There you are, Grandad. You're the only one who doesn't want to get rid of her.
3: Stand back or I'll strike you with my umbrella. What is wrong with taking Susan to see her mother?
0: Don't you dare to see her mother.
1: But I heard you tell Susan that...
0: Jimmy, shut up. Craythorpe, what about the money Susan hid for you?
3: It's the office money I couldn't put in the bank today, so I'm depositing it tomorrow before Susan and I go to visit Mrs. Clitheroe.
1: Well, good night, Mr. Craythorpe. I'll see you...
2: Yeah, come here, you.
0: Yes, I have a feeling... Someone else is going to be thumped tonight.
3: Wait, Mr. Sinclair. Hello? Yes, Susan. I know. Pardon?
1: Grandad, I'll wait outside. It might be a private conversation.
2: Now, look, stand still. That never worried you before.
3: Yes, they're all here. Oh, no. Well, look, tell them it was all a mistake. I'll bring you back later. Goodbye. That was Susan.
1: Oh, is she keeping well?
0: Keep quiet, you.
3: I told her you're all here. She'd been worried sick about James being out of the house.
1: Well, she knows now. We'll all have a good laugh about this tomorrow, I hope.
0: You'll be laughing till you cry, my lad.
3: There are two other problems to be sorted out yet.
2: What do you mean?
3: Susan found James and you were gone, and the money had been taken from the cupboard. So she informed the police.
0: That does it. Come on, my lad. I want to get you home.
1: There's no hurry, Grandad. Mr. Craythorpe might give us a cup of tea if we wait.
2: You said there were two problems, Mr. Craythorpe.
3: Yes. James, if you look out of the window, you can see someone coming up the path who wants to have a word with you.
1: A word with me? Who is it? Oh, no.
0: It's your mother.
1: Oh, heck, I forgot. Before I went to Mr. Whittle's, I phoned my mum and told her about Susan and Mr. Craythorpe. Still, she might be pleased it was all a mistake.
0: Oh, she'll be delighted. She left home this morning for 3 days' holiday, and you've got her back after just exactly 13 hours.
1: Well, maybe she won't mind. She always says if she's away a long time, she gets homesick. Don't let her in, Mr. Craythorpe. Switch the lights off and tell her there's nobody at home.
3: James, you've got to face up to this like a man.
1: That's it, Mr. Craythorpe. That's what I'll do. I'll face her like a man.
3: Good.
1: So let me out the back door, and I'll come back when I'm 21.

0: Those involved with the Clitheroe Kid this week were Peter Sinclair, Leonard Williams, who played both Mr. Whittle and Mr. Craythorpe, Danny Ross, and Diana Day. The recorded program was written and produced by James Casey and starred Jimmy Clitheroe as the kid himself.
1: I just came back to tell you we're all friends again. I feel fine now after a good night's sleep lying on my tummy. But remember, kids, the moral of this story was a draft in your lug can cause earache. But when the draft comes from a keyhole, you feel the pain at both ends. Ta-ra!

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1: Time to meet the men from the ministry. Join us now for another canter down the corridors of power with Norma Ronald, Ronald Baddeley, John Graham, Hilary Pritchard, and the men from the ministry, Richard Murdoch and Derek Giler. The ministry men know that planning is the key to success. Every job must conform to its blueprint and nothing can be left to chance. In the General Assistance Department, dedicated men are even now tackling problems of economic growth.
2: Is that the maximum possible, too?
3: Yes, Martin. We followed the instructions exactly.
2: Good. Then perhaps we can let the matter rest.
3: Right.
2: You know, I'll bet we're the only department in Whitehall growing mushrooms in the office.
3: Let's keep it that way, Martin. We don't want to flood the markets.
2: Quite, quite. I suppose they'll be all right in there.
3: I don't see why not. The advert said somewhere damp and dark where they won't be disturbed. The filing cabinet seems the ideal place.
2: Well, with civil service salaries the way they are, one needs the extra income.
3: Yes, I hear old Rudge at the Board of Trade took up making horsehair sofas.
2: Was it a success?
3: Apparently not. He couldn't get the horses.
4: Tiny me with a lovely cup of tea.
2: Ah, the cup that cheers. Thank you, Mildred. Yes.
4: Now, did you deal with them problems for the Ministry of Transport, sir?
2: Were there some problems for the Ministry of Transport?
4: Oh, you remember. There's a complaint from the Motorists League. They say they don't like all them holes in the roads.
3: Ah, yes. Tell them to point out the ones they don't like and we'll get them filled in.
4: And what about that memo from the minister about petrol fumes?
2: Now, we did deal with that.
4: He demanded drastic action.
3: He got it, Mildred.
2: Yes, we tore up the memo.
3: So things are quiet at the moment. We haven't heard from the permanent undersecretary for several days.
4: Well, I think Sir Gregory's been away, sir.
2: Splendid. Let's hope the old monster forgets to come back.
5: Lily's Brown.
2: Sir Gregory. How nice to see you, sir. I hope you're well. And Lady Pitkin, how are the roses?
6: Were you talking about me just now?
2: Good Lord, no, sir. No, I wouldn't do that. Would I do?
3: No, Sir Gregory, no. He was talking about another old monster.
2: Another minister, he means. Yes, the monster of transport.
6: Oh, be quiet, both of you. But as you're so interested in the Minister of Transport, you'll be glad to hear he's got another job for you.
2: Oh, yes, thank you, Sir Gregory.
6: Yes, there's a problem with the River Crum in Hampshire. They want you to step in.
3: Oh, dear.
6: Well, there's no road link across the river, and the government's decided there should be. The experts are undecided whether to build a bridge or a tunnel.
2: Well, that's no problem to us, sir, with our years of experience. Oh, no, no, no. No, we'll give them the answer in no time. Do you have a coin I might borrow, sir?
6: A coin, Lennox Brown?
2: Yes.
3: We usually spin a coin for that sort of thing. Only last week we tossed up and decided to build that new road round the House of Commons and not through it.
6: Yes. But this road link is an important matter. The whole project will be a prototype for linking Britain and France across the Channel.
2: Oh, you mean what the Crum does today, Calais does tomorrow.
6: Exactly. The eyes of every engineer in Europe will be upon you.
3: Mr. Gregory, if this job is important, why have you given it to us?
6: A good question. Normally I'd be dealing with it, but at the moment I'm doing some research further down the river. My new motor yacht is moored there, as a matter of fact.
2: Oh, yes, we thought we hadn't seen much of you lately, sir.
6: Well, I go down whenever I can. It's quiet there, and I need to find a little peace.
3: I thought you took one with you.
6: What?
2: He said, do you take anyone with you, sir? You see, to assist you with your research.
6: Well, there are clerical duties, of course. I sometimes take Miss Bentwater from the typing pool. She's fast and efficient.
2: So I've heard, sir.
6: Well, this road link is to be at Cromford. Now, I want you both to get down there tomorrow.
2: Certainly,
6: have
2: yes.
6: A look at the site, sound out the locals and so on.
2: Very good, sir, certainly, yes.
6: See what sort of thing they prefer. At the moment, they have to make do with an old broken-down ferry run by an old broken-down ferryman.
7: Morning, Seth. Was you wanting to come on the ferry?
8: At 5 pence a time?
9: And look at that landing stage on t'other side. It's rotten.
7: Ah, I'm going to get rid of that old landing stage today. Young Harry's made me a new one.
9: Who's this coming across the meadow? I ain't seen them two afore.
7: What? Where?
9: Well, them two fellas with bowler hats and brollies.
7: Oh, yeah. They look a bit scared of Farmer Brown's cow.
9: Ah. And she's a bit scared of they, I sure.
3: That one went away from here, one. You sure that bull is harmless?
2: Well, of course, too, of course. I know a lot about these things, you know. Mm. Oh, yes. I worked for the Ministry of Agriculture, remember? Bulls of that kind are reared mainly for their wool.
3: Oh. Ah, there's the old boy with his boat. Looks pretty primitive, I must say. All cracked and worn and leaking.
2: Yes, and the boat's not much better.
7: Don't think I didn't hear that, because I did hear that. I don't take lip from strangers.
2: Well, no offence intended, my dear chap. You're the ferryman, I take it, are you?
7: That's me, ah, Fred Grapple, veteran of two world wars. Oh. 50 years I've been doing this job.
2: Really?
7: And that's my house with a lawn running down to the river.
3: I see. You've a ferry at the bottom of your garden.
2: Tell me, please.
7: Was you wanting to come across, then?
2: Yes. We have to inspect the other side.
7: Ah, well, come on, step aboard. And let's see the colour of your money.
2: Yes, all right.
7: I ain't got all day.
2: Wait a minute, give me a hand.
3: Oh, I hope I'm not going to be seasick on this. I say, this landing stage doesn't look very safe.
7: Just you wait and you see the other side. Still, it adds a bit of excitement, I reckon. Off we go.
2: We're here to arrange a new link across the river.
7: What's that?
3: So this old boat will become redundant.
2: And so will you, Mr. Grapple. Oh, yes. But, of course, I mean, there'll be compensation.
7: Compensation?
3: Yes, as you've been at it for 50 years, it could be as much as 8 pence per week.
7: Is that so?
2: Oh, you'll be able to put your feet up and watch television.
3: Or you might get a job at that nice new sewage farm.
2: Just think, Mr. Grapple. A splendid new road link with the heavy lorries thundering through night and day.
3: We'll be getting things started quite soon.
7: Well, gentlemen, here we are at the other side. If you'd just like to step onto the landing stage.
2: Right, thank you very much, Mr. Grapple. Yes, wait a minute, take it easy.
7: So, you two are going to close down my ferry, are you?
3: That's right, we want to get moving as quickly as possible.
7: Well, I think I can help you there. Goodbye, gents, goodbye.
2: Goodbye, Mr. Grapple. Two. Wait, this landing stage is moving. It's broken loose.
3: No, it hasn't. He cut it loose.
7: That's right. I got rid of two lots of rubbish at the same time.
2: You can't do this, Mr. Grapple. We're floating away downstream.
7: Enjoy your trip, you pinstripe pests.
3: But, Mr. Grapple, we're adrift and helpless.
7: Yeah. I bet it ain't the first time.
4: This is ever such a lovely yacht, Sir Gregory. I bet you're pleased with it.
6: Yes, my dear, I certainly am. And you needn't call me Sir Gregory now. We're quite alone on this stretch of the river.
4: All right. Funny. Fancy, all the other girls will be busy in the typing pool, and here we are sunning ourselves. It's a lovely, comfy airbed.
6: There aren't many of these double ones about. Oh, what bliss to be away from Whitehall and those idiots in my department.
4: It's as if the civil service didn't exist.
6: Let me pour you another innocent double brandy, my dear. And then we can go down to the cabin for a bit.
4: Oh. That's funny, Bunny.
6: Not at all, my dear. It's nature's way.
4: No. I mean, there's a raft floating towards us with two men on it.
6: Oh, well, never mind that, Daphne. The locals are very keen on water sports. And talking about sports, about...
4: They don't look like locals, Bunny. Huh? Look, they're wearing bowler hats. And one of them's hitting the other over his head with his umbrella.
6: Now, gently, my dear. Perhaps you shouldn't have had that fourth brandy. And the sun is rather hot. Good Lord. There are two men on a raft. By thunder, I know those voices. Am I having a horrible dream? Lamb and Lennox Brown!
4: Are they friends of yours, Bunny?
6: Friends? They're two of the ghastliest nitwits you'd ever hope not to meet. Keep down, Daphne. They may drift past without seeing us.
4: But there's a dangerous weir down there. They could be drowned.
6: Never mind, my dear. The ministry is overstaffed.
4: They're going to crash into us.
7: What? My brand new yacht? Now keep away, you fools!
4: They're going to hit us!
3: They
4: hit us!
3: Good gracious, it's Sir Gregory. I didn't recognize you, sir, in your Bermuda shorts.
5: Hello, Sir Gregory. I hope you're well. And Lady Pitkin, how are the roses?
7: Oh!
2: don't mind us, Sir Gregory. We'll just sit here on the deck till our clothes dry out. I've hung them on the mast.
3: Yes, you and Miss Bentwater can carry on as if we weren't here.
2: I realize, of course, you can't do all you were planning to do, sir. Now we've damaged your propeller. You're engaged on some research, sir, aren't you?
3: Miss Bentwater was going to take things down for you.
6: Yes, that was the plan. But as your blasted raft fractured the propeller and severed the mooring, I'm not in the mood to concentrate.
3: I did try to mend the propeller, Sir Gregory.
6: Tying your braces round it did not help one little bit. So we just sit here and drift helplessly back to the boatyard.
2: What about a little game to pass the time?
3: Good idea. Yes. We could play I Spy.
6: I don't play games, Lennox Barnes.
4: Well, Bunny, that's not what you said this morning.
6: Very well, Lennox Barnes. I spy with my little eye something beginning with H.
3: H? Don't tell me. Hook, Sir Gregory?
6: No.
2: Hatch, Sir Gregory?
6: No.
3: Give it up. What do you spy, Sir Gregory?
6: Hammer.
2: I don't see a hammer, sir.
6: Not on deck, perhaps, but I'm going below to fetch one.
2: Oh, how kind.
6: With which to beat your brains in! Thank you, thank you. Well, I says to you, fellow citizens of Crumford, if they're going to get rid of our ferry, we're going to get rid of them. Yeah. We won't have them jumped-up townies meddling with our amenities.
9: Yeah. Well said, Fred. We don't want a road link, and if they try and force one on us, we'll fight them. We'll bash them. We'll hit them where it hurts most. We'll cut them up into little pieces.
6: Thank you, Vicar. I now call upon the chairman, our respected postmistress, Miss Amelia Fitt.
5: I urge you, comrades and fellow workers, to resist the greed of the capitalist classes. I say to you, brothers, throw off your chains and flush them out.
9: This scheme is a threat to my parishioners' morals. A road link would bring the fleshpots of the city within easy reach of our young people.
6: Yeah, it would. Yeah, oh, fleshpots, Vicar? Where?
9: The Snedfield Bingo Hall, for a start.
5: I move that we launch a campaign of civil disobedience. Mass stick-downs on the roads. You can organize that, Mr. Winterbottom.
2: Oh, thank you.
5: Posters on every pillar box, banners everywhere. I'm not going to let any civil servant get on top of me.
6: Quite right, Miss Fitt. And we'll write to them interfering busybodies at the ministry and tell them there's worse to come for them and their bosses.
4: At Crumford, sir.
2: Well, you could say that, Mildred. That old ferryman does not want a new road link. But Sir Gregory wants a new yacht.
3: He was quite cross with us, Mildred. Nearly made me walk the plank.
4: But then he had second thoughts.
3: No, he couldn't find a plank.
2: Then he turned very nasty. We'd taken our suits off to dry and he wouldn't let us have them.
3: We had to walk back to London in our underwear.
4: Oh, how embarrassing.
2: Luckily, we were able to keep some dignity. We still had our bowler hats on.
4: Well, these Crumford people are pretty cross and all. Have you seen this morning's paper?
2: No, I haven't. Pass it over, will you, Mother? Thank you. Oh, good grief. Here, look at these headlines, too.
3: Yeah, oh dear. Villagers reject road link plan. Ferryman prepares to stick it out.
4: And what about the photograph?
2: What? Oh, glory. Last night, villagers burnt effigies of ministry officials.
3: I say those effigies look rather like us, don't they?
4: It says they carved the heads out of old turnips.
2: By Jove, how dare they?
4: Seems like they're hopping mad. Oh, and this letter arrived first post. It's for you, sir.
2: Oh, thank you, Mildred. Let's have a look at that, then. Let's say, you will never defeat the Save Crumford League. Hands off our ferry, leave us alone, or we could turn ugly.
3: That wouldn't be difficult.
2: We know there are others at the top more important than you.
3: What a cheek.
2: And they will suffer too. So keep your rotten noses out of our business or you won't live to collect your pensions. Signed, a well-wisher.
3: They don't want the road link, do they?
4: It strikes me you better lay off, sir. Treat this problem like all the others. File it behind the radiator.
2: Certainly not, Mildred. I don't intend to be browbeaten by a bunch of unpleasant peasants.
3: Perhaps we should tell Sir Gregory.
4: Oh, I shouldn't go near him at the moment, sir. Oh? He's shut himself in his office trying to work out the cost of his yacht repairs.
2: Oh, dear.
4: And Daphne Bentwater's given him a rough time.
6: Is that you, Daphne, my little lotus blossom? Bunny here.
10: Oh, yeah.
6: Oh, now, look, my dear, I know our boating trip wasn't a great success, but it wasn't my fault, and I want to make it up to you.
10: Oh, yeah.
6: Well, I realize it's only Wednesday morning, my poppet, but we don't want to waste time in a stuffy old ministry office when we could be, we could be out in the country. Nice long weekend.
10: I'm not coming out in your rotten boat again.
6: Oh, my little sweetie pie's not angry, is she? I didn't mean a boating weekend. Now, I've got a small place quite near where we were before. Lemon Tree Cottage. No one can ram us there. No one even knows it exists.
10: But I don't like Lemon Tree Cottage. Last time we went there, you wanted me to do everything.
6: What's that? Oh, yes. Yes, you were there before.
10: Oh, and I had to clean the place, do the cooking, draw the water from the well.
6: Well, this time things will be different, my dear. I know an agency who provide home helps in any part of the country. They'll send someone to cook and clean and then leave us alone.
10: Promise?
6: Cross my OB. All you'll have to do is relax and drink champagne and look beautiful.
10: All right. I'll come.
6: Splendid. Now, if I spend 5 minutes on this river problem down there, I can call this a business trip, which means we can go today. Usual arrangements for meeting, my dear. Bye-bye. Now, what's the name of that agency? Ah, yes. Rent-a-mop.
4: General Assistance Department, Mildred Murfin, to whom you are speaking with?
11: Rent-a-mop domestic agency here.
4: Oh, yes.
11: That isn't Sir Gregory Pitkin, is it?
4: Use your blooming loaf. Do I sound like Sir Gregory Pitkin?
11: It's sometimes difficult to tell these days. I've an urgent message for Sir Gregory, and your switchboard put me through to you.
4: He's away today, and I'm taking messages.
11: Ah, well, he asked Rent-a-mop to find a home help for his country retreat, Lemon Tree Cottage, Bluebell Wood, Hampshire.
4: Oh.
11: We weren't sure yesterday if we could oblige, but we've managed to find someone.
4: Well, I don't know anything about this, but I'll make a note in case he rings up from the country.
11: Thank you so much. Goodbye.
4: Ta-ra. Oh, I'd better write that down before I forget. Phone message. They've got Sir Gregory help now. Lemon Tree Cottage, Bluebell Wood, Hants. It's nothing but blooming work these days. I think I'll go and powder my nose.
12: More threats from those Crumford people in today's paper, I see.
2: Yes, apparently they marched to their local post office and defaced a ministry poster.
12: Oh, is nothing sacred? What did it say exactly?
2: Keep your premium bonds in a safe place. Yes, they added a suggestion that was both unpleasant and impracticable. Oh, hello. No one in the office?
12: I expect Mildred's gone to the canteen. Those protest people will stop at nothing.
2: Odd that Sir Gregory's gone down there again.
12: I saw a film on telly last Sunday where this crowd of villagers lynched a top executive. Oh, it was horrible. Blood all over the place.
2: Ah, but that was a children's program. Couldn't happen in real life. Could it?
12: Well, look at this note on Mildred's desk.
2: What is it? Let's have a look. Yeah. Phone message. They've got Sir Gregory.
12: Yes.
2: Help now. Lemon Tree Cottage, Bluebell Wood, Hants. Good grief, it can happen.
12: They said people at the top would suffer.
2: And they really meant it. They've kidnapped Sir Gregory. They're holding him in this hideaway. He could be in terrible danger.
12: Yes, I suppose he could. Yeah.
2: Two, how can you spy like that? I know he bullies us sometimes, but Sir Gregory is a human being. Well, almost. I mean, we must get help at once.
12: You're right, one. Besides, there could be a reward.
2: Now then, I'll ring the army, you ring the police.
12: Yes.
2: We'll need helicopters, paratroops.
12: We'd better have ambulances standing by.
2: Good idea, yes.
12: And I suggest the army should bring some of those big armored vehicles.
2: Thanks.
12: Don't mention it.
2: And I tell you what, we'll need a map to find exactly where this Lemon Tree Cottage is.
12: Yes.
2: Now, we must wait till dark and then surround the place.
12: Won't Sir Gregory be grateful?
2: I won't, he will indeed. He must be desperate by now.
6: Now then, Daphne, there's no need to sulk just because the home help hasn't turned up.
4: You lured me here so I could do all your cooking and cleaning.
6: Daphne, my dearest, I promise that is not why I lured you. Brought you here.
4: You've been very wicked.
6: Not yet, my puppet. Now, look, why don't we just relax on this sheepskin rug by the fire and enjoy this bottle of brandy?
4: All right. Only next time you kiss me, remember to take that cigar out of your mouth.
6: That's better, my angel. No need to fuss over silly little trifles.
4: No.
6: Here we are, alone again at last. You'd think we were the only people in the whole wide world, wouldn't you?
4: Bunny! What's that?
6: Great heavens, it sounds like a helicopter.
4: What's going on? Let's peep out of the window.
6: Good grief. The cottage is surrounded by soldiers. And they've got searchlights.
4: Do you think your wife has come to look for you?
6: No, surely not. Someone out there with a loud hailer.
13: All right, the game's up. Don't touch your fifth limb or you'll face the consequences. So drop everything.
6: I can't believe it. I know that voice.
4: Oh, is that nice, Mr. Lennox Brown and Mr. Lamb?
6: They've gone mad. I knew they'd snap in the end. Just let me get my hands on them this time. They've gone too far.
14: Now, keep calm, Sir Gregory. We can explain.
6: It is too late for explanations, Lennox Brown. This is the day of reckoning. Last night was the most embarrassing experience of my life.
14: It was unfortunate, I agree.
6: Unfortunate? It was a nightmare. Of all the crass ineptitude, of all the sheer willful stupidity,
14: Please, Sir Gregory, you mustn't blame yourself.
6: What?
12: It was our fault, Sir Gregory, but we meant well.
14: We merely misinterpreted the note on Mildred's desk, though.
6: Merely misinterpreted?
14: Yes, sir. Oh,
6: when I think of those paratroopers coming down the chimney...
14: The army behaved very efficiently, sir. I'm sure you'll agree.
6: They behaved disgracefully, Lennox Brown. They hustled Miss Bentwater out of the cottage before she had time to put on her clothes. Ooh. And a dozen policemen questioned her for 8 hours in the bushes.
12: They only wanted to grasp the bare essentials, Sir Gregory.
6: Well, be quiet, Lamb. It was bad enough with Miss Bentwater, but they did the same to me. I had no idea Holly could be so painful.
14: We can only apologize, Sir Gregory.
6: Apologize, Lennox Brown. Do you think that's enough? I'm going to have you both deported and drummed out of the civil service first.
14: Now, Sir Gregory, please don't throw that typewriter. Look, we'll settle for deportment.
12: I'll pack my things now. We can leave quietly.
14: You can have our potted plants, sir.
6: Yeah, you know what you can do with your potted plants.
12: The cactus, Sir Gregory?
6: Especially the cactus. Now go, get out.
14: Very well, sir. Before we go, Sir Gregory, perhaps we should phone Lady Pitkin.
6: Right? Phone my wife? Why?
14: Well, I mean, sir, you've had a nasty shock. I mean, we ought to tell her exactly what happened last night so she can, take care of you.
6: Yeah, no. Put that phone down, Lennox Brown. Mr. Lennox Brown.
14: Thank you.
6: No need to phone Lady Pitkin. No need at all. It might upset her.
14: Are you sure, sir?
6: Oh, yes, no, yes. It's past now. No sense in raking it up. Forget all we said. We don't want Lady Pitkin worried about this affair. Business, do we?
14: Well, if you say so, sir.
6: I'm prepared to overlook your little error in calling out the army.
12: Yes. And the police, and the ambulances.
6: And the police and ambulances, Mr. Lamb.
12: Very kind of you, Sir Gregory.
6: Right. With that behind us, I want you to get on with this road link project. We've lost a week already, and the Ministry of Transport have made it top priority. They want it finished in 4 months.
12: But what about the local protest group? Did you speak to them?
6: There was no difficulty there. I sorted them out in 5 minutes.
14: Well, even that dreadful old ferryman?
6: Yes, of course. I soon talked him round.
14: With your usual crisp diplomacy, eh?
6: No, with some crisp £5 notes. Compensation. All the locals are perfectly happy now, and the road link must start at once.
14: Thank you, Mildred. And I think we deserve an extra doughnut this morning.
4: I hear there'll be big celebrations for the opening of the Cromford Road Link.
12: Yes, indeed. The PM's performing the ceremony next month.
14: Sir Gregory will be cruising up and down in his new yacht, dressed overall.
12: That'll make a change.
14: And there'll be foreign VIPs.
12: All thanks to us. We've organized the whole thing from London.
14: They gave us 4 months, and I gather the workmen are well up to schedule.
4: Well, who says the age of miracles is past? And you say there'll be lots of foreign VIPs there?
12: That's right. Our design may be used for the Channel Road link. So lots of continental engineers are coming to inspect the tunnel.
2: Yes, top technicians from all... Say tunnel, too?
12: Yes, the tunnel under the River Crum.
2: No, no, too. You mean the bridge. I mean, the road link is a bridge.
12: No, one, it's a tunnel. I approved the plans 3 months ago, the day Sir Gregory threatened to deport us. They've been tunnelling from the West Bank.
2: But I ordered a bridge 3 months ago. From the East Bank. They're already halfway across. Hmm?
4: Do you think this being a mistake?
2: Not a mistake. Not a mistake, a disaster. Oh, you idiot, too.
12: Why is it always my fault?
2: There's only limited finance. They can't build a bridge and a tunnel, and there's only a month to go.
12: Oh, dear.
2: Oh, it's no use nattering to. We've got to do something. Mildred, get the chief engineer on the phone.
1: And here is the news read by John Curl. The Prime Minister today opened the new road link at Crumford, an unusual structure in that half the river is spanned by a bridge and the other half crossed by a tunnel. Two are joined in the middle by an escalator for pedestrians and a ramp for vehicles. In his speech, the Prime Minister called this a triumph of British engineering and said he'd never seen anything like it. It was, he said, Britain's first marine spaghetti junction. He anticipated healthy revenue from the adverts by the escalator. The bold new design has been much admired by foreign engineers, and a team of Soviet scientists claim that the half-bridge, half-tunnel was a Russian invention. It was a well-known fact, they said, that the British never did things by halves.
2: Doom, it's worked. We've got away with it.
1: I've just been handed a news flash.
12: Whoopee, everything's going to be all right.
1: We've just heard that the new structure at Crumford has collapsed. Fortunately, no one was hurt, but a passing motor cruiser was severely damaged and sank at once. The owner of the vessel, Sir Gregory Pitkin, climbed safely from the water, but was then pushed in again by his secretary.
2: Switch it off, too.
12: It hasn't worked, has it?
2: Get your things packed before Sir Gregory gets back.
12: All right.
2: Come on.
12: I will.
2: Don't
12: roll.
2: Hurry up. He's back.
1: Providing the missing link as the men from the Ministry were Richard Murdoch and Derek Giler. Also featured were Norma Ronald, Ronald Baddeley, John Graham and Hilary Pritchard. The program was written by Edward Taylor and John Graham and produced by Edward Taylor.

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0: Thank you. How do you do? How do you do, ladies and gentlemen? This is Bob broadcasting from the campus of the University of Southern California, Hope. Telling you students, don't be a sap, remove the cap and use Pepsodent on your trap. And you'll never have a gap in your map that'll frighten a co-ed off your lap. Well, here I am at USC. USC, that's an abbreviation meaning stop looking over my shoulder. I don't know what I'm doing either. I've been playing army camps, but my sponsor wanted me to appear at a college this week. He thought it'd be nice if I did a show from someplace I've never been. College, that's where you learn how to make money like Crosby after spending 4 years dressing like him. But it's a thrill to be here. They elected a campus queen today, and I'd like to catch the guy who cast 10 ballots for me. I wanted these kids to think I was hep, so I pulled out my shirt tail, rolled up my pants, and whipped down to the campus in a hot rod. Just as I passed the corner, a co-ed hollered, "Hey, fella, UCLA is the other way." And when I arrived here, the faculty invited me over for tea. They were going to give me something a little stronger than tea, but the chemistry class didn't have it finished in time. Some of the students attending USC live with their folks. The rest write home for it. And they call the boys men of Troy after the ancient days when the Greeks crawled into a horse and took over Troy. Now 20 of them climb into a convertible and take over Santa Monica. I went to USC myself, the United School of Chiropody. Of course, we never had homecomings. Once a year, we just took off our shoes and wiggled our big toes. I started out as a freshman in college, and in 2 months, I was a senior in high school. I was known as a very sharp student. Cutting classes was my specialty. Should have cut that joke. But I was a fraternity man for a while. Then I decided it would be more fun to wear my own clothes. And while I was in school, things were always missing from the lockers. I wasn't exactly responsible, but the minute I went out with a girl, everybody started calling her Yolanda. I wasn't exactly responsible, but the minute I went out with a girl, everybody started calling... My school was co-educational. In fact, that's what I majored in. I like those co-ed type of sweaters. I noticed one on a girl, and it wasn't exactly big, but it's the first time I ever saw anybody wear a sweater in Los Angeles while her mother was still knitting it in Pomona. And Saturday, they're having the big game with UCLA here, and I won't say they're football crazy, but I bent over to tie my shoe on the campus this morning, and the next thing I knew, I was getting a bird's eye view of Los Angeles.
1: Wrong number.
2: Uh-oh.
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3: dear Miriam, dear Miriam, now she's heard of Miriam, so the telephone ring is a busy thing.
1: Hello.
2: Some number.
1: Hello.
2: Some number.
1: Oh.

Have I met you somewhere before? Tourist. I'm as busy as a spider spinning a daydream. I am as giddy as a baby on a swing. Whee! Whee!

0: That was Jerry Colonna singing It Might As Well Be Spring. I don't know about the springs, but he should really get a mattress. And now, ladies and gentlemen, I'd like to meet a young lady who was with us 2 weeks ago and is back again tonight for a little postgraduate work. Universal's Dainey Dynamo, Miss Peggy Ryan, right here.
1: Thanks, Father. Thank you, student. You know, Mr. Hope, I'd go for these college men.
2: I was out
1: with one last night, and I found out what that SC stands for.
0: Studious Collegians?
1: No, Smoochin' Charlies.
0: Well, you have these boys all wrong, Peggy. Why, they're no more interested in girls than I am. I can't understand it. It sounded right at rehearsal.
1: I'm going to have a lot of fun tonight, Bob. Some of the girls invited me to their sorority dance here.
0: Oh, it sounds exciting.
1: Good, because I wanted you to take me.
0: You're asking me to go to the dance with you?
1: Yeah, we had a talk and decided somebody had to bring a chaperone. Bob, do you think you'll enjoy dancing with a shorty like me? Well, I hardly come up to your lips.
0: That's all right, as long as you come up often enough.
1: The dance is over. I'll just stay at the sorority house, Bob.
0: Well, why don't you let me take you home? I'd love to.
1: Really? I didn't know the streetcars ran that late.
0: Well, the motorman's my director out at Paramount during the day.
3: Hello, Peggy. Hello, Bob.
0: Well, Frances Langford. Look at her.
1: Me to a sorority dance tonight.
4: Oh, Bob, you're too old for these college girls.
0: What are you talking about, Frances? Why, every time I dance with a co-ed, she practically swoons.
4: Bob, they're not swooning. They're just punchy from sniffing that Sloan's liniment.
0: Maybe you're right, Frances. Maybe I would feel out of place at a college dance.
4: Yeah, it's really a shame you didn't go to college, Bob. It does an awful lot for a man. A freshman comes to USC green and crude, and 4 years later, he leaves the college a worldly, polished senior.
0: Well, let's show the folks... let's show the folks the difference. First, I'll play the green freshman with Peggy as my girl. Some freshman music, Ken. Well, here I am, a freshman at USC. I think I'll ankle down to the Union Soda Shop and see if I can get me a date with a sophomore. I sure go for them sophisticated women. Gee, I'm glad I shaved tonight. It's more fun than rinsing the soap off the regular way. Ah, but it's great being a freshman. The upperclassmen treat you with such respect, it's a pleasure to pay the tuition.
5: Get off the sidewalk, you bum.
0: Wonder if I can get a refund. This looks like the Union. I better go in. Oops. Gee, this college life is really rough. Even the revolving doors paddle you. Hey, there's a cute pigeon perched up at the counter. Looks like she might be flying in messages from Cupid. She's wearing one of those sloppy Joe sweaters, too. Hiya, Drag.
1: Hiya, Sag. Sit down. Tell me, are you a freshman?
0: That's up to you.
1: What's a stoop like you doing in college anyway?
0: Well, it ain't my fault. I didn't intend to go to college.
1: Well, what are you doing here, then?
0: On my last birthday, somebody gave me a pipe. Say, how do you like my new pork pie hat?
1: Oh, I don't know. I think you left it in the oven too long.
0: I've been worried about my exams. They told me that no-doze would help me with my studies, but it isn't doing me any good.
1: Oh, well, no wonder you're supposed to swallow it, not rub it on the pages. Why don't you study the same thing you studied in high school?
0: I can't. She ain't here.
1: What do you say, pretzel puss? Want to buy me a Coke?
0: No, I'm too young to get engaged. I'm still thirsty. I think I'll get me a root beer this time. Hey, Crumb Bum, bring me a root beer and snap it up. You hear?
5: Okay, wise guy. Here it is.
1: Oh! Keep combing, Robert. There's still some more ice in your hair.
5: And now, 4 years later, we find the same couple, polished seniors.
0: Gee, I can hardly believe it. Here I am, a senior. I wonder if I should take another walk past the girls' dormitory. On second thought, maybe I'd better not. They make such a fuss over me. My reflexes are in a strange and turbulent mood tonight. I feel wild. I think I'll go over to the library and read the unabridged dictionary. No. No, that's too dashing. I think I'll go over to the Union for a snack. I hate to go in the Union. It's always full of such raucous characters. But I have my duty to SC. Here I go. Dad, someday I'm going to strike that thing back. Gracious, it's just as crowded as I expected.
5: Hey, Bud, here's a stool for you.
0: Two, please. I'm a senior. Well, Francine, darling, I thought that delightful aroma was familiar. Tell me, what is it?
2: Chanel number 5. You have a definite smell about you. What is it?
0: Chemistry lab, number 1A.
6: Oh, boy. One ice cream cone, please.
2: One ice cream cone for the two of us?
0: We'll share it. You may eat from the big end.
5: Here's your cone.
0: One moment, my good man. You had your thumb in the ice cream.
5: Well, I can't stand here all night. Hurry up and finish licking it.
0: That strawberry or your nail polish? Excuse me, Francine. I think I'll move over to this other stool.
2: Goodness, Ronald, I wish you'd wear a smaller Phi Beta Kappa key.
0: Oh, don't.

0: Save me the bother of carrying a cane. By the way, old bean, how about marrying me?
1: You want me to marry you?
0: Yes, should we give it a whirl?
1: Well, I don't want to hurt your feelings, Ronald, but I really consider you the ugliest, stupidest, most hopelessly half-witted.
0: I have two tickets to the Rose Bowl game.
1: You have?
2: I now pronounce you man and wife till death, or you say L.A., do you pass?

0: Thank you very much, Francis. And stick around till we hear from our surprise guest star. How about you, Mr. Niles? That's your name, Wendell Niles?
1: Yes, thank you very much.
0: Step in and sell it, Dad. That's your racket. Sell it.
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2: Dear Miriam, dear Miriam, now she's heard of Irium, so the telephone ring is a busy thing.
3: Well, I'm
4: hello.
0: Some number.
4: Hello. Right here. Hello.
0: Some number.

0: squad. Upon hearing that Bob is to play football for Southern California, the president of the university is aghast. He says,
1: Exactum gast, ex bellum, or in English, get that spook out of here.
0: When Frances Langford was asked to comment on Bob playing football for USC, she said,
2: I'm very proud. After all, why shouldn't I be? He borrowed my bloomers.
0: We now take you to the USC locker room where the coach, Rufus von Cravath Colonna, is giving the team a pep talk before the game. The coach is speaking.
1: All right, men. Quiet. Quiet. Quiet! Who's the jackass doing all that brand? Silly me. Quite an echo in here, isn't there? Listen, men. We're going out there to play football today. We're going to play hard. We're going to play for all we're worth. But above all, we're going to play fair. Oh, no, no, no, no, no. Don't applaud. Don't applaud. Give that cement a chance to harden around your brass knuckles.
3: Colonna, are you the football coach here?
1: That's right, Hope. J. Crossbar Colonna. Football coach, lover of clean sport, and champion of fair play. Also answers to all examinations, so cheap.
3: Professor, you're non-compos mentis.
1: I know. They just pledged me yesterday. Well, that's all, men. Now get in there and win for dear old UCLA.
3: UCLA, Colonna, this is USC.
1: It is?
3: Of course.
1: Oh, silly bee. Must have got on the wrong bus this morning. All right, now, men, get dressed. It's almost game time.
4: Okay, coach.
5: Sure, Bob. Bob, give me a hand with my uniform.
4: Yeah, say, Skin, look at you. The last time I saw you undressed, you were just skin and bone.
5: Was I?
4: Yeah, what happened to the skin?
5: Ah, stop kibitzing, Bob. I got a strap on this chest protector.
4: Where? Skinny and us wearing a chest protector. That's funny.
5: Hey, what's so funny about it? You wear a helmet.
4: You got the band writing material for you now.
1: All right, Ben, we're about to go on the field. Now, here are my final plans. Niles, you play left tackle. Ennis, you play center. And Hope, you stay in the car and keep the motor running. Wrong plans.
3: We're ready, coach.
1: Fine. Remember, men, I've got it all fixed. No matter what you do to the referee won't stop the play.
3: The referee won't stop the play? How come?
1: I just stole the bean out of his whistle. My final surprise. I've got a new player here for the backfield.
3: New player?
1: Yeah. Say something, Flash.
3: Colonna, a cow? You're going to put a cow in our backfield?
1: Sure. Think how confused they'll get trying to figure out whether she's carrying the ball or not.
3: Look, coach, could we kind of hurry out on the field? I might have a chance to speak to my girl, Frances.
5: Oh, is she here?
3: Yeah, I gave her a couple of tickets so she could bring her little nephew, Junior, otherwise known as Red Skelton.

Excitement here on the Southern California campus is building to a tense peak as homecoming week and the football season race towards Saturday's climax. The excitement has spread to Bob. He has decided to join the Southern California

0: Junior, hurry up. Was it nice of Bob to give us the ticket?
1: I don't know, Aunt Frances. Goodness, this is awful high up, isn't it? I can't stand the heights. I'm getting dizzy. I think I'm going to black out or something.
0: Now, Junior, we aren't that high up.
1: We ain't, huh? A P-38 just passed. Underneath.
0: Well, there's the team coming out on the field. There's Bob. He must have the most important player on the team. He's the only one that's got a bucket.
1: Which one is he? Which one is he?
0: He's the one I'm pointing at.
1: Oh, what a cute little face. Handy, too. He can point without using any fingers. Hey, Hope, put on a nose guard. We're out at you offside.
0: Junior. Oh, Robert. Yoo-hoo.
1: Wait, let me whistle at him. I'll whistle at him know he's here. Well, there goes the last of me baby teeth. Gee, now I won't have no use for that tube of Pepsodent he promised me, will I?
0: Here he comes. Up here, Robert.
2: Oh, hello, Frances. Say, your face looks very pretty today.
1: Yeah, ain't she pretty? You'd never know her face was warmed over from last night, would you?
0: How are you, Bob? Oh, Bob, this is my little nephew, Junior. I had to bring him along to the game with me.
2: Oh, what's the matter? Haven't you got a deep freeze locker? Well... Hello, hello, hello.
1: Ah, oh, shut up. Yeah.
0: Junior, now say hello to Robert Hope.
1: I don't want to.
0: I said say hello.
1: You let me ignore him or I will bang my head against the cement wall.
2: Stop banging your head on that wall. Do you want to chip the cement? Come here, I want to talk to you. I'd like to dunk you in DDT. Come here a second. Come here.
1: No, you let me go. Let go of my arm. Let go of
0: my arm. Robert, stop pulling his arm.
2: I'm not pulling his arm. I'm just holding on. He's doing the pulling.
1: Now, don't you hold me. Don't you hit me.
2: I'm not going to hit you. I think you're very cute, and I want you to pat you on the back for it. That's all.
1: No. Ooh, you hit me. You broke me with a back. You hit me. You broke me back.
2: I didn't touch your back. I tapped you on the shoulder blade.
1: You didn't cut yourself, did you?
3: Hey, hurry, Hope. Get out on the field. The game is about to start.
1: Hey, I want to play football, too.
3: Huh?
1: You mean play football, too?
3: Say, Hope. Pacify this pest. Let him kick the ball.
2: All right. Here, Junior. Now, I'll hold the ball and you kick it.
1: Interesting old soul, ain't you? Okay, you ready? Here I come.
2: Little nearsighted, ain't you, kid? And for the memory of USC, our host, known from coast to coast, Scholastic Famer, College Game, your deeds deserve a toast. And we thank you so much.
3: Thank you very much, Peggy Ryan.
2: And we want to thank Red Skelton, who played the part of Junior, for being with us tonight. I'll drop in on your show next week, Red. You know, Red Skelton has just finished serving a hitch in Uncle Sam's hospital ship's company. And we want to wish you every success when you start back in the air next Tuesday with your own show for Raleigh Cigarettes. And thanks a lot. And thanks to President Rufus Beek von Kleinsmith, Arnold Eddy, and Bill Chapman. And all you students for a swell evening here at the University of Southern California. You know, folks, a lot of guys who were out digging foxholes not long ago are here at USC under the GI Bill of Rights, digging for an education that got nipped when the nips went berserk in 41. These are the kids who pulled us out when we were bogged down to the axle. Now it's our turn to pull them for a while. And if we're loaded with bonds, we're pulling. But if the moths flew back in our wallets on VJ Day, we're not only taking a free ride, we're dragging our feet. The GI Bill of Rights is America's promise to the serviceman, a promise to make up a little of that time and opportunity he lost when he fought to keep this the land of opportunity. Victory bonds are the teeth in that promise, but to give it a full set of teeth, everybody has to buy bonds. You know, there's a song that goes, good, good, good, that's you. When the U.S. government makes a promise, it expects 140 million of us to make it good. Because the U.S. government missed it, that's you, that's you. Good night.
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0: the call. John Scott Trotter, his office in Car, Regina Bell, the Chariot Series, and our special guest, pop jazz fiddle virtuoso Joe Venuti, and the distinguished Spanish concert pianist, Toledo B. Scholar. That's not Toledo. That's
1: Dr. Crosby fixing his signature to an admonitory note. You got the accent. Erase the positive feeling. Mine is negative. Latch on to the affirmative. Don't mess with Mr. in the dream. Get the fresh jar. Pick up the fridge work there, gentlemen.

Music is one of the strongest bulwarks of the political well-being of the Latino, or as I sometimes say around Glenn Billingsley's health farm, the good neighbor policy. And a fine example is the Pan-American hit, Cuando Vuelva a Tu Lado. What a difference a day makes, 24 little

0: few men and no women that I know of can play hot fiddle and play it well. Master of them all in this field, a top recording artist for 20 years. Famous whenever the jazz hop is discussed, places our podium this night. The King of South Philly, Whiskin Giovanetti. Look right in here, Joe.
1: Thank you. For my first number, I'd like to play
0: the song. Thank you. Just a minute. Time. Whoa. Who gave you the downbeat here? Well, no rush. You and I are old Whiteman alumni. Let's cut up a few touches. Live a little. Reminisce. Want it?
1: Okay, Ben. I'll never forget the time in that hotel in Atlantic City.
0: Are you kidding?
1: Just when the pop was breaking down the door.
0: Hey, what are you going to play, Joe?
2: Hey, what are you going to play?
1: Well, Ben, I'm going to play my own arrangement of Lady Be Good.
0: Good.

0: Oh, you really rose in the grove that time. I'm fractured and darling. Right in through here, we're going to be joined by our dreamy-eyed, dark-haired Eugenie Baird. And Jeannie turns a melody that's really lush, just like a threat. She really knows this girl.
1: Oh, thanks, Ben. I wish I knew what to do about the quandary I'm in right now.
0: It's better be coming, huh?
1: Oh, but really, Ben, you don't know what it's like nowadays to be a hostess.
0: Well, not exactly, no, I don't.
1: Well, you see, I'm giving a little party tonight, and two of the boys wired me and said that they can't make it.
0: Too short, huh?
1: Mm-hmm. Now I'm going to have 5 girls and only 2 marines. Honestly, I don't know what to do.
0: 5 girls and 2 marines, huh?
1: Mm-hmm.
0: Want to make it even, huh?
1: Oh, yeah.
0: Send one of the marines home, if you know. You're going to sing one of Jerome Turner's newest, one of his lovely.

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2: For example,
0: well, sometimes the title suggests
2: the number of movements
0: and so on.
2: For instance,
0: well, like the concerto for yo-yo, two movements, up and down.
2: Now I understand, yes. Well, Bill, as a musical expert, Bob, if you all know,
0: I'm telling you the story, so if you could get me out of this, this boy's really got the work on me. I'll see you later.
1: I can't work for you, but I pay for you.
0: That's correct.
1: He needed to present his own concert paraphrase of Cole Porter's distinguished

0: belong to her now? Are you Jimmy Bell, little gal? You've made good in the big city.
1: Well, after all, Ben, my hometown isn't just a village. Don't you forget that I come from Pittsburgh.
0: I'm not forgetting for the moment, really. I didn't mean to imply that you hailed from the Whistle Stop town.
1: Just what kind of a town is that?
0: That's one where the boys whistle and the gals stop.
2: Oh,
0: whatever have I said? The genie with the dark brown hair, let us hear your velvety version of Sweet Dream, Sweetheart.

0: one of the rare few teams Smith to sound equally as a composer and as a lyricist is Cole Porter, former Yale boy, and sophisticated favorite of the International Smart Set. Mm-hmm. Among his outstanding works, which have become contemporary classics like Nightingale and Begin with the Dream, lies ample proof that his tunes are equally beloved on Park Avenue or on Okalachicola. For this evening's medley, we turn to Porter's score for Anything Goes, a jolly musical drapery, which made its Broadway bow in 1934, later fictionalized with an unknown character.
1: Quite the quixotic year, too, Bing.
0: 34?
1: Yes, 34 was the year when a Bulgarian audience was satisfied with the singer's performance, threw him into the Black Sea.
0: That night I swam the Hellespont. Buffeting the angry tortoise and thrusting the sides of Lusky Street.
1: But 1934 was a belligerent year, too, Mabai. Huh? In 1934, Japan announced to the world, Japan is going to have the world's greatest navy. If we don't, we will know reason why.
0: Except for Emerson Houses.
1: 1934, being a birthday year, was a gay one, too, doing its best to live up to Porter's title tune of Anything Goes.
0: In olden days, it glimpsed the dark and was looked on as something dark, and now heaven knows anything goes. Good authors, who once knew better words, now only use for letter words, writing prose. Anything goes. But when

0: great romancer. I know that you're bound to answer when I propose. Anything goes. Yep, there's no doubt about it, Bing. 34 was on the screwball side.
1: Oh, it's truly a tricky 12 month.
0: I think it was. Yeah. Was the air when scores of people throughout the Caribbean islands swore they sighted a 60-foot long sea serpent offshore at 2 o'clock in the morning.
1: Now they close the bars at midnight.
0: No fun. You know what happened in Brooklyn?
1: Oop, watch Brooklyn, not too loud.
0: A Brooklyn woman who complained of a slight pain in the stomach was discovered to have eaten 1,203 items of hardware.
1: What a trip to take on a dinner date. Can't you hear that well? No, Harry, you take the cutlets. I'll eat the cutlets.
0: 1934, courtesy of Cole Porter, gave Romeos a new way to be articulate in praising their Juliet, with the phrase featured in our next video from Anything Goes. You're the top.
1: You're the top. You're the tallest ceiling. You're the top. You're the Louvre Museum. You're a melody from a symphony by Strauss. You're a Bender bonnet, Shakespeare sonnet, you're Mickey Mouse.

0: worthless debt, a total wreck, a flop. But if, baby, I'm the bottom, you're the top. In 1954, up on a ranch up in the Northwest, he's born an albino buffalo.
1: A whitey?
0: Sure, white. Said by a biologist to be the strangest animal in the United States.
1: Oh, how about the Hollywood Rose? Now, this is a strange performance.
0: A memorable historical incident in 1934 was the first of a series of unsuccessful attempts by German army officers to assassinate Hitler. The most recent of such plots only last year would have succeeded with a bit more luck.
1: May I say better luck next time?
0: Sure. Among the most amazing scientific discoveries of the year 1934 was that of a geologist who computed the age of the Earth to be 1,725,000 years. Mm-hmm. He did it with the aid of an invention called a radioactive time clock.
1: I discovered Hope's age by the use of Zeebo clapping.
0: Really?
1: Yeah.
0: Including Melody by Leo Robert and Fred Hollander, and circulated in the picture version of Anything Goes, presented directing the cardiac system, which is cardiac by heart and I. My heart. 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
2: 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Oh, hello, Cheeky.
1: Hello, Cheeky. Hello, Cheeky.
3: Hello.
2: Hello.
3: You're all under arrest. And first, for all those who remember Carol Gibbons and the Savoy Hotel Orpheans...
2: You're getting on a bit, aren't you?
3: I'm not. I was only two when the war broke out.
2: I was born after the war finished.
3: My mother is expecting me in a fortnight. My wife's expecting me in half an hour. Can't we get this whole business over?
2: That's what my wife always says.
3: Yes, she does, doesn't she? Oh!
4: And I'll tell you another irritating habit.
2: What's that?
4: A Franciscan's one, worn inside out. He doesn't half itch, I'll tell you.
2: Apropos of that, I once spent an evening with 12 Benedictines.
4: What happened?
2: I drank them all and fell over.
3: I don't understand all these strange religious orders.
2: How do you mean?
3: Left turn, quick man.
4: Meanwhile, in a monastery not 1,000 miles from Crewe Junction.
5: Good morning, sir. I'd like a job as a bricklayer.
6: But this is a monastery.
5: I know, but I thought it was the monastery at labour.
6: Shh. Here comes the abbot.
7: Good morning, brothers.
8: Good morning, abbot.
9: Evening.
10: I think we'd better try that again.
7: Good morning, brothers.
8: Good morning, abbot.
9: Evening.
10: Just a minute. Something's wrong here.
6: What is it, Abbott?
10: Someone chanted evening.
8: You may see a stranger across a crowded room.
3: That joke was sent in by E. Murgatroyd for Harcourt Villas, and we'll be round later to smash his teeth in. And now, over to Michael Aspel.
11: I'm sitting on top of Miss World.
4: And now, over to the bridge of the SS Titanic.
2: Is that an iceberg, first mate?
12: No, sir. April Fool.
3: Last week, I was a 7-stone weakling, and when I sat on the beach, bullies kicked sand in my face. This week, I weigh 11 stone.
4: How did you manage that?
3: I swallowed 4 stone of sand.
4: And now for this week's adaptation of the classics.
13: Ha ha, Jim lad. You follow me and we'll find the treasure.
2: How was that?
3: Very good, but we're doing Little Women.
2: Oh, all right.
13: Ha ha, Joe. It's up to E to look after us girls now.
2: Get off!
4: Oh, God, I'm thirsty.
2: Why?
4: I've just given the Dead Sea the kiss of life.
2: Get off!
4: Sorry? What do you find on a snooker table and in a man's trousers?
2: I don't know.
4: Pockets. You were wrong, madam.
2: You thought he was going to say green beige. Now then. I should explain to our listener, hello there, Eric, that Tim is, in fact, wearing green beige trousers.
4: And talking of green flies, Barry, I did...
3: Are you two finished?
2: Only professionally. Carry on, young sir. Carry
3: on. And now, my impression of Winston Churchill making a speech on a newsreel in 1919. Thank you.
4: Think about it. Nurse, this leg's got to come off.
14: Why, doctor?
4: It makes the bloody table wobble.
2: John, when you said we were going to do Little Women, did you...
3: No, I did not mean. What do you think I am?
2: A great lumbering idiot.
3: And self-taught.
14: How dare you? Don't ever speak to me again.
15: What's the matter?
14: He said I'd got bad breath.
15: Don't worry, it's not true.
3: Meanwhile, in a courtroom not 1,000 miles from Clapham Junction.
2: Clapham?
3: Why, they haven't done anything yet.
10: The court will rise. The case of Podium versus Rent-A-Bird. Mr. Justice Once presiding.
3: Me love, I am acting for the plaintiff.
6: And not very well either.
3: Me lad, my client, Mr. Trevelyan Podium, on the night of the 14th of October last, read the following advertisement in the Jodrell Bank Echo. I shall quote verbatim.
6: You do and you'll clean the mess up yourself.
3: May I continue?
6: Usher!
12: What?
6: Buy your baby with a Dixie melody.
3: I object. Those are the wrong words.
6: Here, Milan.
3: The advertisement read as follows. Contact Rent-A-Bird for pleasant companions, delightful conversation, and all tastes catered for.
12: Milan, this cannot go on.
6: Why not?
12: I've lost the next page.
6: If this continues, I shall clear the court.
3: That's a hell of a jump for a man of your age.
6: I know.
12: Milan. May I say that I think you're the most beautiful girl I've ever seen, and my arms are aching to hold you.
6: Why did you say that?
12: Told you I've lost this page.
6: In that case, just say something off the top of your head.
12: Dandruff.
6: Meanwhile,
12: in an art school not 1,000 miles from this court case.
3: Darling, I want to make love to you, and I swear I've never made love to one of my models before.
10: Is that true?
3: Yes.
10: How many models you had, then?
3: 7. 4 bananas and 3 oranges. However, I must admit one of the bananas made me feel a bit fruity.
12: Meanwhile, back to the court case.
6: I find the parrot not guilty, and it can leave this court without a stain on the bottom of its cage. Another triumph for British justice. I'd like to conclude today's proceedings by asking you all to join me in a little song in Titty I Tittled. She was only a barrister's daughter, but she always lost her briefs. Thank you, maestro! In an old village called Churling cum Strando, whack, whack, go kick a neighbour. They did have a church with a steeple so grand, oh, fal diddle diddle dido, I hate my old mum. For hundreds of years.

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0: Our Parrot's Lousy Lovers, The Last of the Hellraisers, Robert Dougal's Own Story, Spot the Murderer and Win a Minnie Morris, All in Tomorrow's Sin, Get the Sin Tomorrow, and I wish to heaven I could stop talking like this. It's very embarrassing.
1: Love is lovelier the second time around.
2: That's true, but a damn sight more difficult.
3: University of the Air. 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
4: Feed them hard-boiled eggs.
5: You and your problems with Marge Whoops.
6: Dear Marge, my lower lip is much larger than my upper lip. It has caused me much embarrassment. I can feel people looking at my lip and talking about it behind my back. My life has been ruined by this lip of mine. Dear Marge, what should I do?
5: For a start, you can give me less of your lip.
4: Little-known facts that nobody cares about, number ping.
3: Did you know that in Italy, Lord George Brown's name is Bruno? In Spain, his name is Moreno. And in England, his name is Mud.
5: We have been asked by Sir Lou Grade to announce that on Wednesday last, he lost £500 in used notes at Marble Arch. He would appreciate their return, as they are of great sentimental value.
7: If you climb up that lamppost, you can see a lady taking her bra off.
8: If you go round the back, you can see a lady who doesn't wear one.
4: That was a shortened version of What the Peepers Say.
9: Do you know the way to San Jose?
4: Go to the traffic lights at the Hammersmith flyover, then ask again.
9: Thank you.
10: Officer.
11: What is it, madam?
10: A young man clasping me round the waist, covering my face with passionate kisses and running his hands up and down my spine.
11: Yes, madam, when did this happen?
10: No, I want one.
5: Have you seen this headline in the paper? Mother of four... Look at it. Mother of four sues for divorce. She was too young to be married anyway.
6: I married young.
4: Did you?
6: Yes, Muriel Young.
4: Were you happy?
6: At first. But then we had a row coming out of the church.
5: Hey!
6: Here's a good one. Knock, knock.
5: Who's there?
6: Oh, you've heard it.
4: And now... And now, over to a maternity hospital, not 1,000 miles from crude language.
5: Congratulations. I say again, congratulations, Mr. Upchurch. You'll become the father of a beautiful bouncing baby.
6: Is it a boy or a girl?
5: We don't know. We can't stop it bouncing.
4: Gosh, you chaps, look at this in my paper. A girder fell from a building in Bradford on Friday and missed a man's shoulder by only 3 inches. Hit him right on the top of the head.
7: No.
5: I went down.
7: No.
5: Two.
7: Game right. Pass game.
3: That was Today in Parliament. Satire lives. And now over to Kenneth Candle. Oh, he's gone out. Anybody got any news they'd like to do?
12: Me.
3: Ah, over to Florence Dougal.
4: A man wearing a stocking robbed a bank in Maidenhead early today. He was immediately identified as the stocking was on his right leg. Over to Reginald Bosanquet. Bosanke? Bibouzen. Andrew Gardner.
5: At a Mrs. Mills concert tonight, the piano surrendered. Over to Hayley Mills.
3: At the Bedfordshire Catapult Championships this afternoon, a shortage of elastic occurred and the ladies' section was cancelled when the crowd invaded the pitch. One of the players said, "All the girls feel very let down." And now, over to the pub. Paranoia. This week's edition of Paranoia.
11: Good evening. Tonight in Paranoia, we take a look at the latest industrial dispute concerning the plastic wrapper packers. The latest developments in the dispute, over to our industrial correspondent, Juliet Mills.
3: The seven leaders of the unofficial strike refused to appear before the Industrial Relations Court after their new claim had been turned down. The situation looked like getting out of hand this afternoon when the court ordered that the seven men should be arrested, have their eyes burnt out, be skinned alive, chopped up into little pieces, tinned and exported to France at 7 francs a pound. This decision was held to be a little harsh by some observers today, who felt that 5 francs a pound was a fairer price. All other unions came out in sympathy, except the dockers, who stayed out. All other unions. Oh, well, I'm off then.
11: Here in the studio, we have Sir Frank Levy, Minister for Employment, and Ernie Clogg, one of

0: No, if that stupid git thinks he's going to tell me what to do, I can tell him where to stuff it, because we was only doing what we think was right.
1: Yes, Minister, I'm sure you were. I'm sure you were indeed, but is that really the point? Ernie Clogg.
2: Thank you very much, Robin. Let me restate our basic claim, ma'am. Thank you. All we're asking is an extra £96 an hour, 51 weeks paid holiday per year, and retirement with full pension at 23. But this was just a bargaining point, and we would have settled for less.
1: What would you have settled for?
2: Fivepence a week and luncheon vouchers.
0: You're lying, aren't you, Spotty?
2: Who are you calling Spotty, Fatty?
1: Gentlemen, gentlemen!
0: And you can keep out of this, you with your puffed bow tie. I'll call you
2: Spotty.
0: Spotty, Spotty, Spotty.
2: Fatty, Fatty, Fatty.
0: Spotty,
2: Fatty, Spotty, Spotty, you're Fatty.
1: Well, I'm happy to say that, as usual, we have to end paranoia just as things are getting interesting. Good night. It is not a puffed bow tie.
0: It is a puffed bow tie. It is.

0: And now, that virtuoso of the keyboard, one of the country's leading experts on the pianoforte, Dennis King, will oblige us with a rendition.
1: Hey, something's gone wrong. It won't work.
0: Lift up the lid.

0: Dennis, get us a cheese sandwich while you're up there, will you?
1: Hello, I'll see what I can do.
2: And now, round table, in which top DJs discuss records of the week.
3: Yes, my friends. Here's a new release. A new release, my friends, that I think is going to be a big smash. How about those lyrics, then?
2: Well, it didn't say anything to me, but then nobody ever does. Because I don't give them the chance, I just drone on and on and on and on.
0: Well, guys and gals, I think
3: P-L-R-M-G-G-B-O-O-P-T-F-F-G. There's a big brown thing in the coal shed, and Daddy's gone away to fight a war. Mummy's making models out of old banana yogurt, and Auntie Sissel's drunk again and lying on the floor.

0: and thrill to the beat of the drum. 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
1: Tim Brooke Taylor has just had a complaint, but it's responding to the ointment.
2: Meanwhile, in a restaurant 999 miles from Crewe Junction.
3: Waiter, this steak's off.
1: I'll get his hat and coat, sir.
3: Bring me the manager.
1: I shouldn't bother, sir. He tastes worse than the steak.
4: I'm sorry, I'm late. I was held up in Oxford Street.
3: Traffic?
4: No, I was drunk. Waiter, can I see the menu?
1: I don't know. How drunk are you?
3: Don't speak to my fiancée like that, waiter. Speak to my fiancée like this. How drunk are you, you silly old cow?
4: How dare you? I shall walk this white line.
1: I shouldn't, madam. It goes up the wallpaper.
4: So much the better. He's been driving me up the wall for years. Here I go.
1: You see Dennis up there? Ask him about the cheese sandwich.
4: Dennis, why are you holding that piece of brie up to your ear?
5: Well, to find out if it's genuine. You see, someone told me that...
6: Every little brie seems to whisper Louis.
3: What's going on in the kitchen?
1: It's the manager, sir. He's cooking a goose.
3: Sounds more like he's goosing a cook. Why? Why is the service so bad in here?
1: It's the vicar, sir. He's been at the altar wine again.
3: Altar what?
1: Wine.

0: Thank you.
1: That does it. I'm off.
2: Can't you serve my fiancée?
3: No, I'm sorry, sir. She's off.
2: Ah.
4: Meanwhile, in a prison cell, not 1,000 miles from Wormwood Junction.
3: So here I am. That's the whole sordid story, really. I'm locked up here for 5 years. I can't help what I am. It's just a moment's madness, and I know I'm different, but there we are. It's so marvellous to have someone to talk to about it.
2: I know, love, I know.
3: Oh, my God!
4: Little-known facts that nobody cares about, number...
5: Did you know that if the entire Chinese nation started to march past your house now, due to the excessively high birth rate in China, the procession would never end?
3: Yeah, just a minute. If they're marching all the time, how can they shut up?
2: I mean...
3: No, shut up, man. Love is like a violin.
4: No, it isn't. Actually, it's more like a trombone. Listen.
3: Yes. See what you mean? I'm surprised they allowed us to do that, actually. Where are you going?
4: I shall be forced to speak to Ken Dodd.
5: Everybody has to be forced to speak to Ken Dodd.
3: Where's he working this week?
4: He's not. It's Tony Blackburn's turn for the teeth.
5: In response to a postcard from someone who just signed herself Anne, no, we're not going to do a show-jumping sketch. Instead, we're going to continue our policy of letting you hear more radio in a shorter time and still get out before the pub shut. We confidently present all at once Zed Cars, Gardener's Question Time, and Book at Bedtime. We'll just repeat that.
3: Zed Cars,
4: Gardener's Question Time,
5: and Book at Bedtime.
4: To Drink at the Fountain by Denise Holloway, Episode 8.
5: Spring came early to Broadmead that year. To Harvey, walking down the lane, suitcase in hand, memories came flooding back of...
3: Two ponces in the public bar and that one-eyed tart from the docks.
2: If he starts on me, he'll get a mouthful of...
4: leaf mould and compost in equal parts. Spread this on the...
5: dining room table with little cucumber sandwiches. It was just as Harvey remembered it. Mother, still like a Dresden shepherdess, fragile and sweet, gave an impish smile and murmured...
6: Get stuffed, you big git. Nobody's pushing me into...
5: a burnt china teapot. Just look at these. It was Dorothy from the French windows, as he had always pictured her, with an armful of...
4: window boxes and small greenhouses. On the other hand, you may prefer to bed down early with...
3: Sergeant Lynch, if he's not there, get hold of...
5: Dorothy's bosom, heaving with emotion.
4: I can assure you they look lovely side by side. Particularly if you have one red one and one blue one. Don't forget, this is also a good time of year for...
3: robbery with violence, indecent exposure and grievous bodily harm.
2: Yes, please, said Dorothy.
5: And she clapped her...
4: tulip bulbs. But they do tend to wilt in an early frost.
3: Look, son, there's a dead body being found in the car park, and I want to ask you a few questions. For a start, like...
5: will you marry me? Dorothy blushed like a...
4: dead ferret that I once found. Behind the potting shed. I think he must have got there.
3: By cycling over from Runcorn.
2: But he can't. I know for a fact that he was in the Red Lion that night playing the piano.
4: Which is a habit ferrets have that not many people know about. Another question that gardeners often ask me is how can I treat a vegetable marrow that has...
5: been in love since she was a schoolgirl. I can see you now, smiled Harvey, in your little summer frock with the...
3: handcuffs, truncheon, and a couple of tear gas bombs. Just in case, you know.
4: Why, sir, are you expecting trouble in...
5: the back pocket of Harvey's trousers. Pulling it out, he said, I know this is only a photograph, but it'll give you some idea of what it looks like.
2: Good heavens, said Dorothy.
5: It's...
4: the biggest stick of rhubarb in East Anglia.
5: Harvey said nothing. He simply...
3: smashed her over the head with a water jug. Stole her holiday money and got out of town disguised as a...
4: turnip and a bag of King Edward.
2: Oh, Harvey, said Mrs. Hetherington. How sweet of you to get Dorothy...
0: in the club with two drag artists and a dodgy soprano.
2: There's only one way to stop him, Sarge.
4: Cut off the end with a pair of secateurs.
5: It'll never be the same again, said Harvey, smiling bravely. The following morning, Harvey rose early and packed his suitcase with...
0: the whole of B Division and four panda cars.
5: Dorothy opened her mouth to speak, but she was so overcome with emotion that all that came out was...

0: In tonight's program, the part of Mike Garwood was played by Harold Wilson and Edward Heath. All the other parts were played by Tim Brooke Taylor, Barry Cryer, John Junkin, and me. Me, Dennis King. Oh, and the program was produced by David Hatch.
1: Ta-da, Cheeky.
2: Bye-bye, Cheeky.
0: Bonsoir.
2: Wiedersehen.
1: Hasso, Cheeky. Get off.
3: Get knotted.
2: Toodaloo. And you.
1: I'm in love again.
4: Well, come in, Smithers. What is it? Speak up, boy. Orange juice.
5: No, sir. New Kellogg's Rise and Shine.
4: Hey, finish.
5: And look at this, sir.
4: No peel, no pips, and it's got vitamin C. Well, Smithers, I suppose this is it.
5: What are you doing, sir?
4: Thank you, Governor. Wife and three pips to support. Thank you.
6: New Kellogg's Rise and Shine. Now tastes as good as orange juice.

0: Once upon a time there was an engineer.
1: Choo-choo Charlie was his name, we hear.
0: He had an engine and he sure had fun. He used good and plenty candy to make his train run.
2: Charlie says, love my good and plenty. Charlie says, really rings the bell. Charlie says, love my good and plenty. Don't know any other candy that I love so well.
3: Oh, come in, Smithers. What is it? Speak up, boy. Orange juice.
4: No, sir. New Kellogg's Rise and Shine.
3: Hey, finish.
4: And look at this, sir.
3: No peel, no pips, and it's got vitamin C. Well, Smithers, I suppose this is it.
4: What are you doing, sir?
3: Thank you, Governor. Wife and three pips to support. Thank you.
5: New Kellogg's Rise and Shine. Now tastes as good as orange juice.
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0: We now present another episode in a radio series based on the world-famous BBC comedy success, Steptoe and Son. With Wilfred Bramble as Albert and Harry H. Corbett as Harold. This week, Born Yesterday.
1: Dad! Dad! I'm home! Where are you? Where the hell is... Oh, there he is. Spark out in the deck chair with his feet up on the dung heap. Surrounded by the murmur of innumerable blue bottles. Obscuring his bonce from view. Oh, look at him. Oh, what a picture of sartorial elegance. His trousers rolled up, socks rolled down, a knotted handkerchief on the head, and a burnt-out roll-up stuck to the lower lip. Oh, that frail old torso, totally exposed to the hot noonday sun, save for the ex-army braces dangling over his threatening bits. Oh, would that I was a Picasso to capture this moment for posterity. Oh, God, well, he looks like something out of Doctor Who. I wonder how long he's been out here.
2: Oh, there's Harold. Oh, I've just this minute sat down. Oh, I've been working hard all day.
1: So have I, Dad.
2: Not as hard as me. I haven't been off my feet all day. I've been cleaning the house, cleaning the stable, clearing up the yard.
1: Oh, I'm so sorry, Dad. You really must take things more easy.
2: I'm an old man.
1: Yeah, where's that old spark? Yeah. It's a quick jet up the climb, and it'll make him jump about a bit.
3: Who did that? You stupid overgrown kid. Turn it off, I'm soaking wet.
1: That serves you right, you lazy little...
4: Lazy? Me? I've only just this minute sat down. I've been working hard all day.
1: So have I, Dad.
4: Not as hard as me.
1: Number one.
4: I haven't been off my feet all day. I've been cleaning the house. Cleaning the stable. What? Cleaning the yard.
1: Oh, yes. I'm sorry, Dad. You really must take things more easy. Here, there's one missing.
4: I'm an old man.
1: That's the one.
3: Fancy doing a stupid thing like that. I could have had an heart attack, a sudden shock like that.
1: Ah, go on, dry yourself. And this little drop of water ain't going to hurt you. Oh, yes. This is all very South of France, this is, isn't it, eh? The sunshine, the deck chair. Well, I'm nearly fighting with heat on the cot. Very Saint-Tropez. Where's Brigitte, then? Did she hear me coming? Probably inside to put a bra on, did she?
4: I wasn't expecting you home this early.
1: Obviously. So this is how the jet set live, is it? Dining al fresco on the patio. Oh, beautiful. The outer remnants of a sirloin steak. A green salad. Tossed, I may add. Ice cream, a panatella, and a quart of brown ale. Very nice. Do you know what I've had? A corned beef sandwich and a drink out of the horse's bucket.
4: Well, I got yours inside.
1: Same as this, is it?
4: Well, no, not exactly.
1: What have I got? What has the worker come home to? What has the galloping gourmet created for me today?
4: Shepherd's pie and bread and butter pudding.
1: Both dishes made, of course, from the corned beef sandwiches what I brought home yesterday.
4: Well, they're always on at me to save money, and food's very expensive these days. Do you know how much a steak is?
1: Let me think. 1/6 a pound. At least it was the last time you gave it to me.
3: That's a lie. You had a piece of rump steak here last Thursday.
1: Yeah, well, I don't know whose rump it come off. A rhinoceros, I should think.
4: Why'd you come home so early for, anyway?
1: I came home early because I'm knackered. It is hot today. It is 82 degrees in the shade, and I didn't have any. I do not have a parasol and a bucket of ice drinks and a car to keep me going. I also do not have an electric fan. The only breath of wind available to me come from the horse's tail. As he tried to prevent the gnats from congregating round his bottle and glass. Come on, help me unload the cart.
3: You haven't brought much home with you.
1: Oh, I fully appreciate that 3.5 yards of lead piping and one broken water heater will not keep you in the manner to which you is accustomed. But this could be quite valuable.
4: Here. That's a what-the-butler-saw machine.
1: Ah, you recognised it. Well, that takes you back to your lecherous youth, does it, eh? Hanging round a penny arcade at Hammersmith Broadway, prior to bunking in the picture palace.
4: Yeah. You had to be 16 to look at these. Me and Charlie Harris used to lift each other up, halfpenny each. I used to let him watch the first half, and then I used to watch the second half, till he tumbled that the second half was always better than the first half. Better than the pictures, they were. You could stop the handle.
1: I'll stop your handle in a minute. Go on, help us down with it.
4: Have you seen it? What's it like? Huh? Is it the maid having a bath, or is it the mistress caught in the rain and taking her clothes off in the woods?
1: I don't know. I haven't seen it yet.
4: Here. It's French. Fifi et la photographie. Oh, I remember that one. Red hot, that one is. She's posing in the raw, and a photographer emerges from under his black cloth with nothing on except his socks and suspenders.
1: His socks and suspenders?
4: Yeah. I don't know why they kept them on. They always did, though. I expect it was the cold floors. Oh, come on, let's hurry up. Let's get it inside.
1: Yeah, all right, don't get worked up. I'll have to turn the hose on you again.
4: There it is.
1: Ah, there. It fits in that corner perfect.
4: Let's have a look. The handle won't turn.
1: You've got to put a penny in.
4: I've got a penny.
1: Old pennies.
4: Oh, God. Decimalisation. I said no good would come of it. 30 seconds of red hot porn and they go and change the currency.
1: Well, don't get out of your prem. Now, patience. I believe I have some old pennies in my little pillar box. Yeah, there. 1904. Edward the Seventh. He probably knew the bird in the film. Well, go on, Teddy boy, have another look at her.
4: Let's have a look.
1: It's my machine. You can have your pen off in a minute.
4: What's happening?
1: Oh, no, she's not mad. Oh. Yeah, she must be knocking on 78 now. Oh, dear.
4: How did you get turned on by this?
1: What a load of old rubbish. Hey, it stopped. It's gone out. Hey, that's all right. Go on, get going, you car song. Go on.
4: Hey, it says, in 3 episodes, 3 pence.
1: Twisters in them days, too.
4: Oh, that's better.
1: Oh, she's showing her ankle. Oh, stop it. Stop it, my senses is inflamed. Oh, blimey. That must be the biggest pair of stays I've ever seen. Hey, you could make a trampoline out of them. Go on, let's see. Get them all, girl. Go
4: show
1: on,
4: us, show us.
1: Get out of it. Go on, get out of it. Oh, dear. Here, look at the size of those legs. She could play for the British Lions. Hello. Here comes a photographer from under his cloth. You're right. He's got his socks on. You dirty old man. I can see your bum. Hey, wait a minute. That's not his bum. He's got his tights on. God, what a take on. Oh, God, it's gone out again.
4: It always does when it gets to the interesting bit. Put another penny in.
1: Hey, wait a minute. That's not right.
4: What?
1: Well, it's a different story. It's a girl in the bathroom. It's not even the same bird. The 1920s, this is.
4: When?
1: She's nice, though. There you are. She's stripped off. She's on the scales now. Hello. The door's opening. Here he comes. It's the milkman.
4: The milkman.
1: How ridiculous can you get? A crate of milk and no trousers on.
4: Has he got his apron on?
1: Yes. He's taking it off now. Oh, God. Oh, dear.
4: Is he pouring the milk in the bath?
1: Yeah, that's right.
4: All over, huh?
1: Yeah, all over. Right over.
4: Is he getting into the bath with her?
1: Yeah, that's it. How did you know?
4: Turn it off, Harold. You don't want to watch any more.
1: Shut up. I'm enjoying it.
4: No, you don't watch that rubbish. It's not good for you. It's disgusting.
1: Shut up. I'm enjoying it.
4: Exploiting innocent people for gain. That's what they were doing.
1: Oh, yes, yes.
4: Young men out of work, nothing to eat. Not knowing where their next penny was coming from. Leaning up against the wall all day.
1: Oh, look at that.
4: A bloke steps out of a big car and says, "You're a well-set-up young man. How would you like to earn a fiver? How would you like to be in films?"
1: What are you going on about? Be quiet. Oh, here we go. Here we're coming up to the last furlong now. Here, what is he doing with that Luther? Oh, he's doing his pieces now. Oh, you want to see this dad? Oh, God. No, he looks a bit like you. In fact, he looks just like you. You dirty old man. It is you.
4: Now, I can explain.
1: But it's you!
4: You
1: That's you in there!
4: You don't understand me. It's like I said, we were all out of work.
1: How could you lower yourself?
4: He was laughing just now.
1: I didn't realise it was my father, did I?
4: We didn't have any food in the house. We didn't have any milk.
1: You put enough of it in the bath, didn't you?
4: Well, I pay for it. I brought the leftovers home, though. I managed to get a quart back for you.
1: How could you do such a thing? My own father. A male Linda Lovelace.
4: Oh, I didn't know it was going to be like that. I thought it was going to make a proper film. I thought it was going to be on at the Gaumont. Another Rudolph Valentino, that's what he said. I should have realised it when I got there. An old photographer's shed in the Gold Hawk Road.
1: That's where I bought it from. They're pulling it down. I just can't believe it. My own father. Oh, God. What must my mother have gone through? She didn't know about it, though, did she?
4: Of course she did. That was her sister in the bath.
1: It wasn't. Not Auntie Rose.
4: Yeah. She died of pneumonia a week later.
1: Oh, dear.
4: Oh, you mustn't blame her. It wasn't her fault. It wasn't my fault either. You don't know what it was like in those days. They were hard times. Everything we had was in pawn.
1: And so was you.
4: It wasn't really pawn. I mean, nothing happened. It was just pretend.
1: It looks like it happened. But I suspect the first two penny whiff was innocent. That was just a cover-up for the disgusting pen of you, was it?
4: Yeah, it wasn't as bad as that.
1: It was that bad. Supposing people was to recognise you.
4: What? After all this time, that was 50 years ago.
1: I recognise you. You haven't changed all that much. You were just as horrible then as you are now. You don't seem to understand the position what this could place me in.
4: Ah, now we're getting to it. It's you're worried about.
1: I'm entitled to be. If this got out, I would be the laughing stock. This could undermine my whole social standing in the community, this could.
4: What social standing?
1: You know very well that I've been trying to get into the Acton Golf Club for years now. 5 years. It's bad enough being a rag and bone man. They're very choosy. No sea mites. No commonwealths. And certainly no sons of silent porn stars. I mean, we don't even today allow actors in. Even ones who keeps their clothes on. Oh no, I shall be blackballed straight away. Once again, you've ruined my chances to better myself.
4: You make me laugh, you do. You don't mind going to see other people with their clothes off. All them French films. That's all right. You can't get enough of that. Well, they're sons and daughters of somebody. Mothers, fathers. Oh, that don't matter, as long as it's not one of your own. Anyway, don't matter these days. All the film stars do it. Marlon Brando, Oliver Reed. They all show their bums.
1: I don't do it for a fiver, do they? And anyway, how can you liken yourself to Marlon Brando and Oliver Reed? Look at you. Impulsive. Then and now. There is a world of difference between an artistic flash in a highly charged dramatic film and your performance. I mean, it wasn't even a story. A milkman. With a crate of milk and no trousers on.
4: They only lasted a minute. You didn't have time for trousers and boots. They already had to be off. People didn't pay a penny to see a bloke do a striptease.
1: I know. A penny. Oh, it's all so tatty.
4: Well, I don't know what you're worried about. Nobody's going to see it. Nobody ever did see it. They censored it. They said it was too racy. There was a police raid. They destroyed all the copies.
1: Are you sure?
4: Me and your Auntie Rose was down in the Hammersmith Nick all night long. They came in just when we'd finished a night in a Turkish harem. I remember I was frog-marched up the Gold Hawk Road in a policeman's cape and a pair of curly-toed slippers.
1: A night in a... There aren't any more of these things.
4: No, I told you they'd all been destroyed. I don't know how this one escaped.
1: It hasn't escaped, don't you worry. I'm going to destroy it myself.
4: You haven't seen the rest of it yet.
1: I have no desire to see the rest of it. I've seen quite enough, thank you.
4: Well, let's have a look before you do away with it. I'd like to see it just once more before you burn it.
1: Yes. Go on, look. I think you ought to. Just see how disgusting it was. Go on, you have a look. Have a good look. What's the matter? Are you ashamed of yourself?
4: No. Just funny seeing what you used to look like after all them years.
1: Yes. Yes, well, we all have to get old, don't we? It'll come to me one day. Right, let's get rid of this film. I shall destroy the entire drum. All 500 filthy photos.
5: Oh, God! Are they going to recognise me? They've even got a cast list. Milk a Lady, starring Albert Steptoe and Rose Bun Clark. Oh, auntie.
4: Harold.
1: What?
4: Can I keep one of the pictures?
1: No.
4: Just for a memory. Look at it now and again.
1: No. It's too inflammable.
4: Nobody'll see it. I'll keep it in my suitcase.
1: No. I'm sorry, Father. It's best that you forget all about this sorry episode in your life. And I will try to do the same. I shall destroy them all.
4: Whatever you say, Harold.
1: Oh, for God's sake, go and put some clothes on. You look like something Morton the Wheeler's dug up.
4: Yeah. All right. I won't be long.
1: I mean, how could he have done such a thing? And with Auntie Rose. It could only have been about 23 when these was taken. I mean, look at his shoulders. Covered in pimples. Poor old devil. Suppose it wasn't his fault, really. He was a victim. Just another prisoner of the capitalist tyranny. He didn't stand a chance.
6: Anybody at home?
1: Hey, Vicar. Oh, my God.
6: Where? Where? Oh! I do hope we're not intruding. The door was open. I did knock, but you appeared not to hear.
1: No, that's quite all right. Come in, please.
6: You've met my wife.
7: Good afternoon.
1: Charmed.
6: Something interesting you were looking at?
1: No. Just something what I picked up off of the round. I'll put them back. Well, anyway, good afternoon, Vicar. Mrs. Vicar. Oh, I'm sorry, I mean, Mrs. Cakebread. This is a pleasant surprise. Sit down over there. And be careful of the horseshoes on.
7: Oh,
1: never mind, that's good luck in this.
4: Yes. Harold, I've been thinking. If you painted a beard on all of them...
1: Dead?
4: On me, that is, not Rose. No, only me. And I could...
1: Dead? You're naked.
4: So what? You've seen it before.
1: But they haven't. We got company, Father.
4: Where? Oh, my God!
6: You can't catch me again.
1: That's very good. Look, please, go and put some clothes on, Father.
7: It seems we've come at an inopportune time.
1: Oh, no, not at all. Father was just about to take his daily bath, wasn't you, Father? Go and put some clothes on, Father.
7: Oh, no, please, not on my account.
1: Oh, I'd rather he did. Go and put some clothes on, Father.
4: Yeah, right. I'm sorry about the... I'm sorry if you saw me... I won't be a minute.
1: I do apologise, Mrs. Capred. I wouldn't have subjected you to a sight like that for all the...
7: Oh, don't worry, young man. Charles and I spent our early missionary days in the Congo. Some of those chaps were built like... Or was it the pygmies? Do you know, I can never remember. Anyway, straight from a Dorset vicarage to there, a girl soon learns to take it in her stride.
1: Ha, ha, ha, yes. Yes, Oh, do forgive me, I am forgetting my manners. May I offer you some refreshment? A glass of sherry, perhaps? It's very good. It's the one Orson Welles drinks.
6: No, thank you, we won't stop long. We've come about the church fete and jumble sale.
7: You know, white elephant stall and all that.
1: Oh, yes.
6: We wondered whether you had any odd bits and pieces we could put on the stall. Every little thing helps.
1: Oh, yes, yes, of course. I'm sure we've got something for you. I'm sure we could drum up a few ornaments, knick-knacks, objets, darts and the like.
6: Splendid. I'll send the scouts round to collect them.
1: I'll leave them in the yard.
6: I say, isn't that a What the Butler Saw machine?
1: Yes, yes, yes.
6: I haven't seen one of those in a coloured gentleman's age. May I have a turn?
1: No, no, no. See, it only takes old pennies.
6: I might have one. We still get them in the plate, you know.
1: No, no, no. God, it's broken.
6: Oh, what a shame. Perhaps we can get it mended. It's just what we're looking for to liven up the fete. We haven't been doing so well in recent years, what with the telly and horse racing. It would be a good fundraiser, that.
1: Surely not. Not at a church fete.
6: Well, they're quite harmless, aren't they? Quite innocuous. We see much worse on the telly, don't we?
1: Not like this one, you don't.
6: Really? May I have a try?
1: No, no, please, please, you can't. It's empty.
6: Oh, I thought I saw you put the drum back in.
1: Oh, no, no, no. They was blanks. It's a sort of test card.
6: Oh, pity. Still, it's a nice machine, though. Worth a few pounds, I would say. You wouldn't consider donating it to us for sale. They're very collectible.
1: Oh, no. I was going to sell it myself.
6: We could split it 50-50.
1: Huh?
6: 60-40. We do so desperately need new bells.
7: Desperately?
1: Oh, yes. All right, then. Empty.
6: Yes, of course. Thank you very much. That's most kind of you. A good day to you. The Lord be with you.
1: And you. 60-40, you should need him. Here, put a good reserve on it. I want to make something out of it.
4: Have they gone yet?
1: Oh.
6: Good day, Mr. Steptoe. Quite an Indian summer we're having.
4: Well, there's enough of them living around here.
6: Quiet, quiet. Goodbye.
7: Goodbye.
4: What do they want? On the scrounge again.
1: Do you realise he nearly had a look at these pictures? They're going on the fire now. They're too dangerous to be left lying around. I tell you, there's not going to be any phoenix rising from these ashes.
6: Ah, Mr. Steptoe, welcome to the fete. How can I thank you enough?
1: Oh, that's all right. What's going on over there, then? I mean, that big queue.
6: What the butler saw. A great success. We haven't stopped taking money on it since we opened.
1: But it's empty.
6: It was. You wouldn't believe how lucky we've been. Our foraging party of Boy Scouts, while searching among the debris of a demolished photographer's shed in the Goldhawk Road...
1: Oh, my God.
6: ...came across, under the floorboards, an old What the Butler Saw thingamajig. What a success. We're selling old pennies at 10 pence each, and we've already taken over £50.
1: Oh, well, excuse me, Missus. Excuse me, mate. Can't get through it.
7: Look,
1: I want to have a look. Look, do you mind?
7: It's the one in the picture.
1: Yeah, hello, excuse me. Hang away for maintenance. I've got oily.
7: I beg your pardon. No, can we get his autograph?
1: Yeah, leave him alone. You come here with me, you. Come on. Now, give us a penny.
4: Here you are.
1: Oh, no, no, no, no.
4: What is it?
1: It's you again. In your curly-toed slippers. And suspenders. A night in a Turkish harem.
4: Oh, and that's a good one. It's much more artistic. Your Aunt Rose was very good in that one.
1: I'll murder you. Right, that's it. The show's over. All go home. There's no more to do.
8: Hey, what's your game?
1: Go and buy some white elephants.
6: I say, what are you doing? Put those pictures back in the machine.
1: The show's over. I'm sorry, Mush. Oh, sorry, Vicar. Have you seen it?
6: No, not yet.
1: You're not going to either. Mammon, Vicar. Mammon. Sodom and Gomorrah. I'm surprised at you letting your flock look at this stuff. I wouldn't show them to Parisians, let alone parishioners.
8: All right, put it in. pictures back. Don't be a spoiled
9: kid. Good, let go then.
8: You put them back.
9: Give us I'll break your arm. Good, you're going to break the drum. Now, look, you've got them all over the place.
10: Oh, here, I've got one.
9: Give us them photographs back.
8: Come on, you can have one. Here's some here.
9: No,
4: one at a time, please, one at a time. Don't push, I'll sign them all. Who to, dear?
10: Mabel.
6: Autographs, shilling each for charity. This is splendid. I didn't know your father was famous, Mr. Steptoe. What's he done?
11: Here you are. You might as well have a picture. Everybody else has.
6: I say, good heavens. Autographs, 2 shillings each. Don't forget the bells. Come along now, get the star signature.
11: Oh, God, excuse me. My comfort. Thank you, look, please, I just want to get out. Excuse me.
10: Yeah, is that your dad?
11: No, it's not.
10: Well, who is it then?
11: I don't know. I've never seen him before in my life. He's a complete stranger to me. Goodbye.

0: You've been listening to Wilfred Bramble and Harry H. Corbett as Steptoe and Son with Anthony Sharp and Norma Ronald. 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

0: Well, darling, here it is, 1951. 1951. It seems like only yesterday it was 1941. But, of course, 1941 was 5 years ago. I may be a poor mathematician, but I'm going to be the youngest poor mathematician. Well, I woke up this morning, thank goodness. And I looked in the mirror and I said to myself, good morning, Clula, darling. I call everybody darling, darling. And I had a little talk with myself. Now, I talk to myself all the time. Goodness knows, no one else has anything I want to listen to. So I said, now look here, Tallulah, this is a new year. Now let's make it a good one. No tantrums, no temper, no insults. And the face in the mirror said, yes, darling, and no radio show. It was then that I realized that it wasn't a mirror at all. I'd been looking out of my window at a poster advertising all about Eve.
1: Pardon me, Tallulah. May I interrupt this conversation you are having with yourself?
0: Fred, darling, Fred Allen.
1: Tallulah, I happen to be all about eavesdropping, and I overheard you talking to yourself. You don't know how lucky you are. You know, I was on the air 12 years before I found out that I was talking to myself.
0: Now, Fred, I loved you on radio. You had a faithful audience. They never missed your show.
1: Ah, and my audience is still faithful, Tallulah. I've been out of radio for 3 years, and they still don't miss my show.
0: Darling, I'll never understand why you don't have a radio program.
1: Well, I had to give it up. Circumstances, Tallulah. I had a minor problem. You see, my hooper and my pulse both went down to 5.
0: Well, you look simply divine now, darling. That trip to Florida must have done you a lot of good. I just adore your tan.
1: Well, this isn't a tan. It's sort of a yellow frostbite. You know, it went down to 5 in Florida, too. It was so cold in Miami, I had to put sleeves in my electric blanket so that I could go out in the daytime. My teeth kept chattering all night.
0: Well, why don't you keep them in hot water? Well, darling, you of all people don't have to worry about not having a regular radio show.
1: No, that's true, Tallulah. I am gainfully unemployed.
0: Isn't it boring, darling? Nothing to do all day.
1: Oh, I'm always busy. I have a hobby. Unemployment insurance.
0: Unemployment insurance?
1: Yes, that is controlled by a government agency that insures you against finding a job. They pay you a small weekly stipend while they try to place you. Now, last week, for example, I was interviewed for a job in the automat as a banana turner.
0: A banana turner?
1: Yes, in the automat, you see, sometimes when the fruit chef is in a hurry, he will put a banana into a compartment the long way. Well, the banana sticks out and the little door won't close. And that's where I come in.
0: You... as a banana turner?
1: I turn the banana crosswise so that little door can close, you see.
0: Now, Fred, you're joking, darling, with this unemployment insurance. Surely you have some plan for the future.
1: Well, yes, I have. I'm coming back to radio.
0: Oh, that's such good news, Fred. With
1: really?
0: A comedian like you coming back to radio, radio could really come back.
1: Is that trip necessary? Well, confidentially, Tallulah, it's that tea. I'm off a tea. I can't leave it out of my words, even. Confidentially, Tallulah, I'm not coming back as a comedian. That's too tough a job today. When I come back, I'm going to have the easiest job in radio.
0: What's that, Fred?
1: I am going to be a sponsor.
0: Fred, you a sponsor? Mm-hmm. You must be losing a mind.
1: Well, that's the first requisite.
0: Well, what are you going to sell?
1: Nothing. You know, I think that people have been listening to radio commercials for so long that their houses are cluttered up with stuff that they really don't need. So I am going to sell nothing. And I'm going to charge 37 cents for it.
0: Fred, isn't that a lot of money for nothing?
1: Oh, the way prices are today, about all you can get for 37 cents is nothing. And for 47 cents, you can get the big economy size nothing. I can sponsor a radio show and build it around a personality who could make something big out of nothing.
2: Mr. Allen!
1: Well, here's nothing with a head on it. Well, as I stand here and cleverly feign astonishment, if it isn't Portland. Shalula, you remember Portland, Hopper?
0: I recognize the city, but the state is unfamiliar. Portland Hopper, that's an odd name. Why do they call you Portland?
2: Well, Miss Bankhead, you see, I was born in Seattle.
0: Then why didn't they call you Seattle?
2: Seattle is such a silly name for a girl.
0: Yes. Well, lucky for you, you weren't twins. Your mother might have called you Walla Walla.
2: Oh, come now, Miss Bankhead, you're joking.
0: That's what we're here for, darling.
2: Oh, honestly, Miss Bankhead, we do have twins in our family, but it would have been ridiculous to call them Walla Walla.
0: Well, what did they call the twins?
2: Minneapolis and St. Paul.
1: Well, look, Mrs. Rand and Mrs. McNally, I hate to put my map in here at this time, but I'm sure that Portland didn't stop by to discuss the states of the Union. Now, what is on your, you should excuse the expression, your mind, Portland?
2: Well, Mama says she's an admirer of Miss Bankhead's from way back.
1: See, that's rather a broad statement. But carry on, Portland.
2: Mama listens to Miss Bankhead's shows religiously.
1: Well, it's on Sunday, so naturally.
0: I think your mother is darling, Portland.
2: Mama asked me to ask you a question, Miss Bankhead, if you won't get mad.
0: Mad? Oh, why should I get mad, darling? Of course I won't get mad. Haven't you heard, Portland, dear? It's the new Tallulah. No tantrums, no temper. Especially not for such a devoted listener as your mother. Mad indeed. Now, darling, what is your mother's question, darling?
2: How old are you?
0: None of your mother's neurotic business.
1: Say, Portland, if you will climb down from that chandelier, I'd like to tell you that you may inform your mother that I am going back on radio myself. I'm going to be a sponsor.
2: Really, Mr. Allen? What are you going to sell?
1: Well, I'm going to have a program that sells nothing.
2: Just like your old program.
1: In rebuttal, Miss Hopper, I must say that you have the makings of another Tallulah, only an octave higher.
0: On this high note of hilarity, let us take leave of beautiful Portland, the city of Hopper, and wend our way towards Meredith Wilson and his big show, orchestra and chorus. Here they are now in their first bright, sparkling arrangement of 1951, a brand new tune by that grand old master, Zygmunt Romberg. Zing, zing, zing, zing.

0: Meredith, that was divine. Meredith Wilson, darling.
1: Oh, yes, Miss Bankhead. I'll be over there in just a minute.
0: Oh, Fred.
2: Yes, Tallulah.
0: Have you met Meredith Wilson?
2: No, I have never had the pleasure.
0: How lucky can you be?
2: Well, I'll tell you as soon as I meet him.
0: Now, believe me, Fred, your luck is running out.
2: Yeah?
0: Here he comes now. You're trapped.
2: Trapped? You mean...
0: Fred, now listen, I'm very fond of Meredith. I think he's divine. I adore him. You'll find he's a lovely chap, but you mustn't encourage him, or he'll bore you to tears with some revolting story about that remote little hamlet he comes from, Mason City, Ireland.
2: Shh, cheese it, Tallulah. Here he is.
1: Mr. Allen, gee, I've been wanting to meet you.
2: Really?
1: You'll find me a lovely chap if you don't encourage me to bore you to tears with some revolting story about that remote little hamlet I come from, Mason City, Iowa.
2: Why, I am very interested, Mr. Meredith.
0: You'll be sorry, darling. Press on, Meredith.
1: Well, sir, gentlemen, back there in Mason City, Iowa... I want to say back there in Mason City, Iowa... That's my hometown, you know.
0: I know that.
1: Well, it is, you know. Well, sir, the big social event of the season used to be the Strawberry Festival. I tell you, this one year it was wilder than a corn husking bee.
2: Really?
1: Jiminy crickets. Oh, excuse me, Miss Bankhead. I forgot there was a lady present.
0: Fred, have you ever heard a more inane little tale?
2: Well, this is the first time I've ever seen a fellow fall asleep in the middle of his own story.
0: He's lucky.
1: Well, sir, this one year that I'm talking about, we just couldn't wait for the strawberries to arrive.
2: No.
1: I didn't tell you this, but we don't grow strawberries in Mason City.
2: No?
1: No. Every year we have them shipped in for our strawberry festival.
2: One at a time?
1: Well, of course, without strawberries, it wouldn't be a strawberry festival.
0: No.
1: Well, anyhow, they were coming all the way from Minneapolis, you know.
0: Oh, yes, I know his brother, St. Paul.
1: Well, sir, when those strawberries came in, we had a festival that I'll never forget as long as I live.
2: Yeah.
1: And Mason City will never forget it either.
0: Not as long as you live, they won't.
1: Well, thank you. Boy, it was some party. Every boy and girl in town was there, and they'll never forget that evening. On account of that strawberry festival, some of them later got married... Some got engaged. Something happened to everybody who was there.
2: What happened to you?
1: I ate too many strawberries and broke out in a rash. And from then on, whenever I hear the word strawberry, I just want to run.
0: Strawberry, strawberry, strawberry!
2: May I take a box of those strawberries, lady?
0: Well, Fred, was that or was that not the dullest story you've ever heard in your life?
2: Well, sir, Tallulah... It's a funny thing, you know. When I was a kid back there in Boston, a suburb of Mason City, we used to have these bean festivals. And I remember...
0: Beans! Oh, isn't this awful? Meredith and his strawberry festival. Fred and his half-baked story about beans. Now, I remember when I was a little girl, down there in Alabama, we used to have cotton festivals. I'll never forget the year Jefferson Davis and I led the Grand March. What am I saying? We have come now, darling, to an exciting moment in our big show tonight. We ask you to join us in bidding welcome to an outstanding personality, a distinguished artist, Mr. Edward G. Robinson. We hear now a famous story by the well-known writer and celebrated master of suspense, Mr. Cornell Woolrich. The big show stars Mr. Edward G. Robinson in the role of Harold Hardiker in Woolrich's After Dinner Story.

0: The scene, the sumptuous dining hall in the apartment of Harold Hardiker, Park Avenue. A soft summer night in August. A lavish dinner for five has come to the brandy and the cigar.
1: Yes, it's been very nice.
2: Evans, kindly pass that silver bowl. Let each of the gentlemen see what it contains. Mr. McKenzie, first.

0: No, not quite. Now, Mr. Kenshaw?
1: Mayonnaise?
0: Close. Mr. Pendergast?
2: What is this, a gag?
0: No, I'm afraid not. Mr. Lambert, please?
3: I'm too full to care, sir. All I can say is it looks hot, sticky, and it smells funny. Eggnog, huh?
0: Oh, that's very good. Evans, place the bowl in the exact center of the table. Now, that's it. Thank you. Oh, and you may remove the glasses and coffee.
2: Okay, mister, we give up. What's in that thing?
0: Oh, quite a number of things, Mr. Pendergast. Whites of eggs, mustard, certain other ingredients, all well beaten together.
1: Sounds like an antidote.
3: That's not a funny joke, Mackenzie.
0: No, it's not a joke. It is an antidote. Evans, you have the gun I gave you. All right, stand there. Please, on the other side of those doors, and see to it that no one comes out of here. If they try, you know what to do.
2: I thought there was something screwy with this idea coming to your house for supper. Why should you invite four characters you don't even know? Then throw us a feed like this. I'm getting out of here.
0: I assure you, Pendergast, Evans will not hesitate to shoot. He has orders. You see, gentlemen, there's a murderer in our midst.
3: What? What are you talking about?
2: Murder.
0: Gentlemen, I know you all quite well. Mackenzie, you're still a salesman of water coolers. Lambert, yes. You're a salesman of novelties. Can't you? You're still a clerk. Pendergast? Well, the police have an interesting dossier on you.
2: What of it?
0: Only this. One of you is a murderer. One of you killed my son. You killed him a year ago today. The murderer has not yet paid the price.
1: You setting yourself above the proper constituted authorities? The findings of the medical examiner were suicide while of unsound mind. Why do you hold him in
0: custody? This isn't a discussion. This is an execution. A year ago, an elevator making its descent picked up at different floors in an office building five passengers. Five men, presumably, on their way home from work. Including the operator, there were six people making the descent. That elevator went out of control and crashed to the basement, killing the operator. Five of you were still alive after the crash. While the rescue crew worked with acetylene torches to cut through the steel top of the car, one of you shot and killed my son, lying there in the dark. The inquest found that he was killed with his own gun, died by his own hand. But you know differently. I know differently.
4: Oh, but surely, Mr. Hardacre, the inquest was thorough. I recall that there was testimony offered to prove that your son had been of a highly nervous type, that he was overwrought, that the noise of the torches, magnified as it was within the car, was the factor that pushed your son beyond endurance.
2: Yeah, it was rough in that elevator. I thought we were going to get burned down.
3: My ears have never been the same. I can still hear that roaring.
1: The net is, Mr. Hardacre, that if you were right, the police would have long since proved it. After all, they are interested in justice. It's their business. But it's been a year now, and the case is still marked closed.
0: No, Mr. Mackenzie, it is not closed. You see, I know who the man is. It's taken me a year to find out, but now I know beyond the shadow of a doubt. The police wouldn't listen to me. They insisted it was suicide. But I demand justice for the taking of my son's life. It is now 9:00. In a matter of minutes, one of you will be dead. You probably noticed at dinner that each of you was served separately. One dish, and one alone, was deadly. It's putting in its slow, sure work right now as we sit here. Look at that silver bowl, gentlemen. It contains the antidote. I have no wish to set myself up as executioner above the law. Let the murderer be the chooser. Let him reach out and save himself and stand convicted before all of you. Or let him keep silent and go down to his death without confessing, privately executed for what can't be publicly proved. In, say, 10-12 minutes, collapse will come without warning.
3: But are you sure you did this to the right one?
0: Oh, I haven't made any mistake. The waiter was carefully rehearsed. You're all perfectly unharmed. But the killer.
3: Now, he tells us, a fine way to digest a meal. Why didn't you serve the murderer first so then the rest of us could eat in peace at least?
2: Shut up, Lambert.
1: You can't be sane and do a thing like this.
0: Did you ever have a son, Mr. Mackenzie?
2: Can't stand it. Let me out of here. I didn't do it.
3: I don't feel so good.
4: Then why don't you take the medicine our dear hostess provided?

0: hot.
1: Remember, just reaching for a cigar, Mac. Got a light, Pendergast? Thanks. Something's shaking, either my head or your hand.
0: What are you trying to do? You trying to kid us? What's the idea of reaching like that if you ain't going to take this stuff? Can't you see this ain't no time to kid? This guy Hardecker is nuts. He's nuttier than a fruitcake.
2: Quit it, Pendergast. Act like a man.
3: Hardecker, you're alienating whatever sympathies due you by pulling a stunt like this.
4: I'm not asking for sympathy. It's atonement I want. Three lives were taken from me. My only son, my daughter-in-law, and their prematurely born child. I demand payment for that.
0: I can't breathe. He's done it to me, so help me.
2: Gas around the heart may be Pendergast. Don't fall for it if you're not sure.
0: Don't fall for it. If I drop dead, are you going to bring me back?
3: He ought to be arrested for this.
1: Arrested? He's going to get sued like nobody was ever sued before. When I get through it...
4: I'd say about 4 minutes left. Well, the murderer seems to prefer death to confession.
1: Oh! What's the matter, Mackenzie? It hit you?
5: My heart.
1: Hey!
0: Oh, dear God in heaven, I didn't do nothing to deserve this. I'm dying, I know, I'm dying.
4: If the antidote is not downed in 30 seconds, it will most certainly fail. 30 seconds.
0: No. No, no! Give me that ball!
1: There. I've drunk it. I've drunk it all. Will it save me? Don't stare at me. Tell me. Will it save me? Did I drink it in time?
4: So it's you, Kenshaw.
1: Yes, I killed him. I'd kill him again. Over and over and over 1,000 times. He used your name, cashed in on your wealth and position to work himself in my company. Got my job, got me fired. Yes, I killed your son. I killed him. So what? So what, Hardecker? No matter what they've all heard me say just now, you'll never be able to prove I did it. Nobody saw me. Only the dark.
4: That's where you're going. Into the dark.
1: You can't prove it. Nobody saw me. Only the... dark.
0: He fell like a ton of bricks.
1: What's the matter with him?
2: He's dead. Well, Hardecker, I guess your antidote didn't work in time.
4: No, that wasn't the antidote. That was the poison itself. He hadn't been given any poison until he gulped that down. He convicted himself and carried out sentence on himself with one and the same gesture. I hadn't known which one of you it was until then. I'd only known it hadn't been my son's own doing, because you see the noise of those torches burning above your heads while the crew worked to free you from the elevator wouldn't have affected you much. It was partly death from birth. Now, I'm ready to take my own medicine. Call the police. Let them and their prosecutors and their courts of law decide whether I killed him or his own guilty conscience did.

0: Bravo, bravo to Edward G. Robinson and the supporting cast for a splendid performance. Come over here, Eddie, darling. We have so much to talk about.
1: Ah, shut up.
0: Red, isn't that darling? Sweet little Eddie Robinson trying to act like a gangster.
1: And you shut up, too.
2: Wait a minute. I didn't say anything.
1: Well, just in case you're thinking of saying anything, just shut up.
0: Now, Ed, you're kidding, aren't you?
1: What do you think this buzz on my hip is?
0: Little day spread.
1: The 45, see?
0: Have you ever considered cutting down on potatoes?
1: Now listen, you big tomato. You get in my way and I'll push a grapefruit in your mush and throw a pineapple into your apartment, see?
2: Say, I'll take a pound of that fruit salad, sir.
1: Now look here, I'm warning you, see? One more crack out of you and you'll need protection insurance.
2: Say, I'll take some of that, too. It'll go well with my unemployment insurance.
0: Wait a minute, Fred. Now, look here, Ed. I don't understand this. Now, I've always known you to be a mild, sweet-tempered, intellectual man who spends most of his time collecting valuable paintings.
1: Yeah, that's a blind. On the backs of them, their paintings are blueprints of some of the biggest banks in the country, see?
2: But, Mr. Robinson, I understood that you had a collection of authentic paintings by Rembrandt, Renoir, and Degas.
1: Oh, sure. I had those guys paint over the blueprints.
2: But Rembrandt, Renoir, and Degas, they're all dead.
1: Well, that's the idea. Dead men don't talk, see?
0: Now, Eddie.
1: Now, don't
0: talk,
1: butt
0: Eddie.
1: Me, will you? Don't butt me, see? Now, don't get in my way. See, I'm hard as nails, see? You're going to get hurt, see?
0: Please, I'm getting seasick.
1: Come here, short broad and... broad. Don't go teaching how to fool around with me, see? I'm going to give you a little lesson as to how to behave, see?
3: Oh, you
0: struck
3: me.
0: This has got to stop. This is the movie Edward G. Robinson. The movie Edward G. Robinson, not the real Edward G. Robinson.
3: Well,
0: what's the matter with you?
3: Well, everybody's picking on me. All my life, I never had a chance. I used to be on Broadway, and I was a nice, quiet guy who minded his business, never got in any trouble. And then I went to Hollywood, and I did a gangster picture. From then on, my troubles began. People avoided me. Children cried when I came into a room.
2: Say, wait a minute. If I had known this was for the Academy Award, I'd have worn my tux and my suspenders.
3: Now, when I walked down the street, horses would bolt.
0: It must be for the Riding Academy Award.
3: Oh, I just hated myself. So I hired a publicity man. No, really, now, please don't laugh at me. I hired a publicity man to tell people that I was really a gentleman, but it worked too well, and suddenly people began to push me around. The minute they knew I wasn't really tough, they took advantage of me. So I gave that up, and I tried to go back to being tough, and I was doing so well, too, until you hit me. The humiliation of it, to be hit by a woman in public. Tallulah, why did you do it? Now, why did you do it?
0: I'll take a pound of that ham. We'll be back in a moment, darling. Just as soon as I ring my chimes, this is NBC, the National Broadcasting Company.

0: 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The big stars on this program are Fred Allen, Phil Baker, Marlena Dietrich, Portland Hoffa, Edward G. Robinson, Danny Thomas, Fran Warren, Meredith Grossman and the Big Show Orchestra and Chorus, and every week, your hostess, the glamorous, unpredictable Tallulah Bankhead.
1: Well, darling, here we are with the Big Show and a dipper full of stars. The Big Dipper, of course. I'm particularly thrilled over the impending appearance this evening of Marlena Dietrich. Marlena Dietrich. A magic name, which is synonymous throughout the world with beauty, charm, talent, glamour. Of course, darlings, you realize they hand me this stuff. I have to read it. I don't know why they think she's so attractive. Just because she has beautiful hair, a lovely face, a perfect figure, gorgeous leg.
2: I'll take 110 pounds of that.
1: Phil Baker.
2: Hello, Tallulah. It's really a pleasure to be... Which camera do I face?
1: Camera? Well, there are no cameras here, darling. This is not a television show. It's a radio show.
2: A radio show? So why did I wear my toupee?
1: Well, at least it looks nice.
2: See, I even fooled you, Tallulah. I don't really wear a toupee.
1: I know, darling. I was just joking. But I always thought they were worn in the center of the head.
2: Look, honey, I'll wear mine the way I like, and you wear yours the way you like.
1: Now, darling, what were we talking about before we started blowing our top?
2: Well, I don't know why, but I had an idea this was a television show. I'm sure I've seen you on television. Aren't you the one who wears those low-cut gowns?
1: That's Emerson, darling. This is RCA.
2: Oh, I see. But I'm sure I've seen you on television, Tallulah. I can't remember where, but... never mind. But surely you must be thinking of going on television, Tallulah.
1: Well, to be very honest, Phil, I've been wrestling with the idea.
2: That's where I saw you wrestling.
1: Oh, I... couldn't be a wrestler, darling.
2: Why not? You're a good enough actress. Listen, Tallulah. Believe me, television is for you, especially now. The screens are getting larger and larger and larger.
1: And your check is getting smaller and smaller and smaller.
2: Look, Tallulah, it would be a cinch to convert this radio show into a TV show. I know just how to do it.
1: Well, I'm willing to try it. Goodness knows I've tried everything else. All right, I'll try TV, even if it kills me.
2: Well, we all have to go sometime.
1: What's the first step?
2: Well, as you know, in television, they don't use any scripts at all. Mm-hmm. Why don't we just put our scripts aside for a while and see how it works?
1: All right. Well, this is pretty dull. Nothing's happening.
2: Well, that's television.
1: Oh, but they must have something else.
2: Well, personally, I don't watch television very much. It sort of depresses me. I used to look at those mystery shows. So many people get killed. It's all very sad.
1: Well, television is great for baseball. The Giants are my team. I watched the Giants play all last summer.
2: Yes, it's all very sad. It really is.
1: Not this year it won't be, brother.
2: But there's... Huh?
1: Come on, applaud,
2: Jim. Come on, applaud.
1: Yes, now, they don't know that live on this show.
2: Was that an ad-lib?
1: I don't know, darling.
2: Yippee!
1: Look at
2: the kid. You really put it over there. But there's one thing I do like on television.
1: What's that?
2: They're getting some beautiful new actresses. They're so young and gorgeous.
1: Yes, it's all very sad. Well, television isn't for me. I love the theater. It's vibrant. It's real. It's a true expression of great art. The theater doesn't limit you to the narrow space of a camera. And the hot lights leave you to wonder if you're going to remember your lines instead of reacting to your fellow players and giving your character that third dimension so necessary to make it a living, breathing thing. See what I mean, Phil?
2: Yeah, I don't photograph well either.
1: Well, I think I'll stick to radio where I'm doing very well.
2: Who said? Listen, what's so terrific about this show? Great comedians, magnificent dramatic actors, sensational singers. What have you got in this program that you can't get in any Broadway show right now for $6.60?
1: Me, darling.
2: Well, I agree with you, Cerullo. But with all that, you're still missing one element that would really make this a big show.
1: Oh, what's that, Phil?
2: Me, darling.
1: Well, it's been so long having you on this program, Phil.
2: I don't get it.
1: So long, darling. Happy unemployment insurance.
2: Hello, I didn't mean to get fresh. It's just that I play the accordion, you know, and after listening to this show for so many weeks, and now after meeting you in person, I feel that you should have an accordion to support you.
1: Well, thank you, darling, but fortunately, I can still get around by myself.
2: Believe me, Tolu, the accordion would complement your voice.
1: Well, that would be a change around here. Why does everyone so punish my voice? I can't understand it.
2: I can't understand it either. To me, you have a voice like any other normal American boy.
1: Play, Phil. Oops, sorry, wrong program.
2: Thank you, Tallulah. I'd like to play a tune I wrote especially for this program 20 years ago. Strange interlude. Would you like to hear it?
1: No, darling. But I'm sure that won't stop you.
2: I wrote this torch song on one of the saddest days of my life. I was engaged to a lovely girl, but we had a quarrel. I wrote this on the day the ring was returned. She made me give it back.

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1: Very well said, Ed Hurley-High, Hurley-Hope. I have so much trouble with that darling man's name. Now, where were we? Oh, yes, yes. I was about to,
2: Hello, Tallulah.
1: Ah, hello, Fran. Fran Waring, darling. How are you today, Fran, sweetie?
2: Oh, I'm very excited, Tallulah.
1: Yeah?
2: What with Marlena Dietrich on the show, she's so glamorous.
1: I've heard that said about me, darling.
2: She's such an international celebrity.
1: I've heard that said about me, darling. Who?
2: I remember she was my ideal when I was a child.
1: And I've heard that said about... Oh, darling.
2: You know, Tallulah, with Marlena on the show, I knew we girls would have a lot of competition. So I thought I'd dress very carefully today. I really extended myself.
1: Darling, your extension is showing. Besides, I wouldn't let Marlena Dietrich upset you. She's just another glamorous, beautiful woman.
2: No, she doesn't bother me as long as you're here, Tallulah. It's so reassuring to see your old face.
1: Just a moment, Fran Warren. You're making it very difficult for us to remain friends.
2: Oh, I'm so sorry, Tallulah. I didn't mean that at all. I don't think you have an old face. I don't think your face is as old as the rest of you. No, I didn't mean that either.
1: Fran, darling, you'll probably be wiser for both of us if the next time you opened your mouth, it was to sing. What song do you have in mind?
2: Don't Take My Love from Me.
1: All right, darling, I won't if you'll sing. Meredith, if you please, sir.

0: Well, you're in great voice today, Fran, and,
1: Hello, Tallulah, darling.
2: Is this a dagger I see before me?
0: Darling, this is Marlene Dietrich. Oh, Marlene, Marlene, how simply wonderful to see you again.
1: Thank you, Tallulah. How long has it been? I was thinking only this morning that I haven't seen you in 20...
0: Oh, careful, Marlene, darling. People are listening.
1: Weeks?
0: Oh, darling, weeks.
1: No. Oh, Tallulah.
0: Yeah.
1: After all these years, guess whom I met the other day?
0: Claude.
1: I ran into him on the street.
0: Hard, I trust.
1: Why, Tallulah, precious, he was so crazy about you.
0: Oh, no, Pat, it was you he was crazy about.
1: Of course not, darling. Everybody knows he was crazy about you.
0: Well, now that I come to think of it, he was crazy about me.
1: Yes, he was crazy.
0: Isn't he sweet? Dear old Claude, does he know that you're a grandmother now? Oh, excuse me, darling. He knew you were a grandmother then, of course.
1: Isn't he sweet? Tell me, Tallulah, what's new? I hear so little about you since you have hidden yourself away in radio.
0: Oh, come now, Marlena, sweet. If you could read, you'd know that I just got a big spread in Collier's magazine this week.
1: Well, you need a big magazine, Tallulah. Fortunately, I can still make the slimmer magazine. As a matter of fact, Tallulah, I was just interviewed this morning by the Woman's Home Companion.
0: No? Are they changing the name to Old Woman's Home Companion? Now, let's face it, darling. Look at you. False eyelashes, mascara, powder, rouge, lipstick.
1: Yes, darling, but the rest of it is all me. Darling, look. What are we talking about? Let's stop pretending and tell the truth. There's no use denying it. I'm not quite as young as I used to be. Everybody knows that I'm a mother, and now I'm a grandmother. The silly idea women have that they must lie about their age is ridiculous. I don't care if everybody knows how old I am.
0: You really mean that, Marlena?
1: Of course, Tallulah.
0: Well then, darling, how old are you?
1: 32.
0: 32? Now, just a minute, Marlena. Do you mean that you're only 1 year older than I am? Now, look here, Marlena. Marlene, my sweet, I happen to know that you have a daughter who's been married for 3 years and has 2 children.
1: Isn't it amazing? One day on her birthday, I turned around, and there was my daughter, 3 years older than I am.
0: Now, darling, why don't we stop this stupid quarreling?
1: All right. Would you like me to do a number?
0: Oh, please do, Marlene. You perform such miracles with numbers.
1: May I sing Falling in Love Again?
0: By all means, Marlena. Sing Falling in Love Again. Why don't you sing it for us again, just the way you sang it 35 years ago. Before you were born, darling.

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1: Thank you, Ed Hurley-hey. Hurley-hi, ho-hoo-ho. Well, that takes care of the vowels. Shall I try the consonants? Oh, Marlena, darling, I must tell you how divine your song was, darling.
2: Thank you, Tallulah.
1: Such a wonderful way to lead into the commercial.
2: Well, have you know, Tallulah, that men have killed themselves after hearing me sing?
1: I'm sure of that, darling. I died a little myself.
2: Well, we all have to go sometime.
3: Say, speaking of going, I think I'll be going. I've been wading through this script looking for a line or two for myself.
1: Why, Fred Allen.
3: Not even a joke line, mind you. Just an ordinary old feed line would do. Any line at all. A bread line. Marlena's lines would do. Say, as a matter of fact, Marlena's lines are perfect. And besides, not that you girls need me to throw you a curve, but I've noticed that Phil Baker had an accordion solo, Marlena Dietrich had a bronchial solo, and I would like to play a little clarinet solo. I just happened to have my clarinet with me.
1: Why, of course, Fred. Did you think I would do a show and neglect having you play your clarinet?
3: Well, frankly, yes, Tallulah.
1: Of course you can play.
3: Oh, goody. What a night for music lovers. May I begin? Wait a minute, you guys.
1: Edward G. Robinson, darling, what is it?
4: You know, I'm looking for some lines myself, see. If everybody's doing a solo, I want to do one too, see?
1: But, Eddie, darling, what instrument do you play?
4: I don't play any instrument, but I carry a violin case, see?
1: That might be odd, a machine gun solo.
4: Well, when do we get to it?
5: Wait a minute. How about me, fellas?
1: Ed Hurley, you a soloist too?
5: Well, we all have to go sometime.
1: Be a solo first, darling, and then Fred and Ed, they'll follow, huh?
5: Oh, thank you, Tallulah. All I wanted to say was that this portion of the program was brought to you by the makers of Anacin for fast relief from pain of headache, neuritis, and neuralgia, and by RCA Victor, world leader in radio, first in recorded music, first in television.
1: You're soloing quite well, Ed Hurley. Now, Eddie Robinson, what did you have in mind?
4: Spread out, you guys, see? I'm taking over the station break, see?
1: Oh, are you still doing that imitation of Edward G. Robinson? You know, Eddie, you and I are probably the two most widely imitated people in the whole world.
4: Oh, is she imitating me now, too?
1: No, darling, but I am. Watch this. Ready with your clarinet, Fred?
3: Lips akimbo, Tallulah.
1: All right, you guys. I'm taking over, see? Now get this, see? This is NBC. National Broadcasting Company.

0: This is The Big Show, where tonight the glamorous Tallulah trades darlings with the fabulous Marlene. The score at the half, Marlena 32, Tallulah 31.
1: Ages, that is. It's like golf, darlings. Low score wins.
2: Four.
1: Danny Thomas.
3: Please, no applause. With all that applause that sets up a big wind, I'll catch a cold and wind up sounding like Tallulah Bankhead.
1: Danny, darling, I've been wondering when you were coming back to us.
3: Yes, I remember I was here for the birth of this show. Mm-hmm. Nine, you should excuse the expression, weeks ago.
1: And you were a big hit then, Danny. What have you been doing, darling?
3: Well, I've been out in the great and glorious West, Tallulah. And as the native son of the Golden West, I kind of noticed that there ain't been nothing said about Texas in the past hour. So I'd like to sing for you a little Western song.
1: But didn't you once tell me that you came from Toledo, Ohio?
3: Originally Tallulah, but when I was a little boy, my parents emigrated from Toledo, Ohio, and came to this country. And then they settled in the West. And to me, it's the greatest place in the whole world. And that's why I'd like to sing for you a Western song. Little song that was doing right smart before Bing Crosby came along and made a record, never. I reckon he didn't hurt her none. That's Western talk, ma'am. Oh, give me a home where the buffalo roam. How'd you like to have a buffalo walk right into your living room? The craziest song I ever sang in my whole life. Give me a home with a buffalo roam. There's more yet where the deer and the antelope play. What an awful looking living room you'd have after they got through. I come here tonight representing the West. I think it's an insult writing these kind of songs, Tallulah. It's terrible. Fellas that write these songs haven't been farther west than Passaic, New Jersey. What is that other crazy song that Vaughn Monroe sang for over a year? They stole it from a lost Semitic tribe to begin with.
4: Get a load of these words, will you? An old cowpoke went riding out one dark and windy day. And it came to rest upon a ridge as he went on his way, when all at once a mighty herd of flying cows he saw.
5: That bum must have been tighter than a hoot owl.
4: Mighty herd of cows flying in the sky, snorting fire with hooves of steel. I like that other line. Their hot breath he could feel. If they ever got a whiff of his, they'd have keel over for sure. Yippee-yi-yay! They stole this song, brother. What is it, so hard to write a song about the West? It's all there. The subject matter is clear and plain and beautiful. The fella just takes the time and the trouble to visit the West and spend some time there. I reckon if I were one given to making pretty speeches, I'd go to work and turn around and say to you, the West is my home. Mother Nature, resplendent in her God-given regalia, with her mountains and her valleys, her rocks and her rills, and her streams and prairie and ranch country. There's no place like the West. And there isn't a man, regardless of his creed, even if he didn't have one, that's ever stood upon the precipice of the Grand Canyon and has not been forced to exclaim in complete gratitude and wonderment, thank God. And there's a bus leaving in 15 minutes.
6: Of course, I know what you're going to say if you're a dyed-in-the-wool Easterner, a typical cosmopolite. Especially if you're from Manhattan, I can quote you. New Yorker. What's with that West mode?
3: already. What are you hacking me with the West?
4: That means, what are you chopping me with the West?
3: I'm the kind of guy likes to bet a horse, spin the wheel, shake the dice. What do you give me the West? You could die a slow death out there.
4: Well, if there's anybody listening that comes under that category, I got news for you. They're waiting for you in Las Vegas, Nevada. You think you're a betting man? Get out to Las Vegas. They'll bet you how the wind is going to blow next day and give you your choice of direction. I never got both feet off the train my first trip when some tough-looking hombre walked up to me, chased me for a split, and he said, "Hold it, Flicker, 2-1, you're dead." Would you believe it? I was afraid of bet. I mean, there was one bet I couldn't afford to lose. I had my first meal in Las Vegas with seven other men, sort of family style. I nudged the fella sitting next to me. I said, "Would you pass a slice of bread to help me?" I caught him dealing from the bottom of the loaf. Just a snide hint there'd be a game of poker any minute. Well, Tallulah, the hint was good. The game was on. 5-card draw. I got to thinking, shucks, 5-card, a baby can play that game. Of course, baby don't win, you understand, but he can play if he wants. This baby didn't win either. Win, when I tell you a royal flush wasn't good enough. You got a rough idea what kind of game this was. What do you think beat my royal flush? A hand called Timbuktu. I never heard of it either. Timbuktu, a pair of deuces and 7, 8, 9 of clubs. Six-shooter about that long. I was in no mood for arguing with new rules. I played along. I finally caught the dangest hand ever saw in 5-card poker. 6 queens. You're laughing. I threw him in. I didn't even bet. And it's a dang good thing I didn't. The fella next to me had 6 kings. He come in third. Finally, about 4 o'clock in the morning, I'll be dag blasted if I didn't catch Timbuktu myself. And I'd bet it, brother, every last dollar. Lost to a pair of fours. Same size six-shooter. Fellow was nice about it. He said, "I'm sorry, Bob. Timbuktu is good only once a night." That ain't the part of the West I'm talking about. I'm talking about the ranch country. Places out in Texas. Big, broad expanse of land. Fenced in by them crisscross whitewashed logs. Just such a ranch used to ride out to, visiting with a friend of mine who was a rootin', tootin', shootin' pioneer of the West. Man by the name of Hopalong Manischewitz. Fella had a moxie ball plantation. I'll never forget it. I was out with Manischewitz one day just to see how the moxie balls were moxing. I was riding what you might call a polite horse. Every time we came to a fence, he let me go over first. Never had so much fun in my whole life. That's the country I'm talking about. And if I were asked to sing a Western song, I reckon it'd be the kind of a song that my accompanist, Walter Pop, wrote. It's a pretty song about the West. I'm sorry I have to be the one to sing it for you, but I'm the only one who knows the words. All right, make it pretty. How I love to sing

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I love to sing about Texas,

0: thank you, Danny, darling. That was a wonderful routine.
1: I agree, Tallulah. Danny, I wish you'd been at this New Year's Eve party I went to. We could have used some entertainment.
2: Listen, Eddie, if you wanted entertainment, you should have come to my New Year's Eve party. Uh-huh. Everybody was there. It was real high society. You know, dukes and counts, the Whitneys, the Vanderbilts, the Rockefellers.
0: That's a ritzy crowd you travel with, Phil.
2: I travel with a ritzy crowd all the time. They call me all the time, Tallulah, and I love to go because they're really very democratic people.
1: Now,
2: why, do you know something? After the party, they even invited the drummer, the violinist, and me to eat with the guests.
1: Well, I went to a party in Hollywood at the Colemans. You know, Ronald Coleman and his wife, Benita, and all the Hollywood people came. Actors, directors, comedians. There was a very funny fellow there. And understand he lives next door to the Colemans. They had to serve early dinner because of him. At about 5 minutes of seven, he got up from the table, left a nickel tip, and ran like mad. Said he had to be somewhere at seven. I guess he didn't want to miss your show, Tallulah.
0: A nickel tip with all his jack?
3: I was at a lovely party, New Year's.
0: Oh, really, Marlena? Who's there?
3: Well, let me see. There was a Mr. Barry and a Mr. Harvey, Mr. Harris, Mr. Joyce, Mr. Brown, Mr. Benson.
0: Now, just a moment, darling. All men, what kind of a party was this that you went to?
3: I didn't go to the party, Tallulah. I gave it.
0: Well, no wonder when I announced you were going to be on the program, I got letters of protest this week from Mrs. Barry and Mrs. Harvey and Mrs. Harris and Mrs. George and Mrs. Brown and Mrs. Benson.
4: Oh, Tallulah.
0: Yes, Meredith.
4: I had a wonderful New Year's Eve. Renee and I.
0: Oh, dear.
4: Renee used to be a girl, but she's now Mrs. Wilson.
0: Get to the point, darling.
4: Well, sir, Miss Bankhead. We sat around New Year's and listened to a wonderful recording of the song I wrote for the big show.
0: Oh?
4: May the good Lord bless and keep you. Eddie Arnold just made it for RCA, and it's such a great record that I could listen to it hour after hour.
0: I'm sure you could.
4: You know, you can play it 5,742 times before the record wears out.
0: I'm sure you did. Daddy, what did you do New Year's Eve?
5: Oh, I went to a kind of a strange party, Tallulah. It was given by one of the vice presidents of this network.
0: Now, what do you mean, strange?
5: Well, at 12 o'clock, instead of singing Auld Lang Syne, he made us all stand up and sing NBC, the Gem of the Ocean.
0: NBC, the Gem of the Ocean? Don't you mean...
5: Wrong network, Tallulah.
6: Tallulah?
0: Yes, Fran?
6: I went to a party and had a wonderful time. Everybody was so gay, and I kept singing carol after carol.
0: But Fran, darling, at a New Year's Eve party, carols are for Christmas.
6: That's when the party started.
7: Oh, Miss Bankhead! Miss Bankhead!
0: Yes, Rochester? Ooh, wrong city.
8: Wrong network again, Tallulah.
7: Miss Bankhead, we just wanted to thank you for inviting us to your party on New Year's Eve. Oh.
8: Yes.
0: Did you have a nice time, darling?
8: Oh, we had a double George time, Lou. Where were you?
0: Oh, darling Fred, I never go to my own. I give such dull parties. But I might just as well have stayed home. I went to one of those impossible New Year's Eve dances. It was, Dorothy Parker must have been to a dance of this sort at some time or another, because she captured it so perfectly in her amusing little piece, The Waltz. You know, darling, you're standing there, the music starts. And a man comes up. John? Ah, oh, certainly I'd adore to. Now, what did I say that for? I don't want to dance with this character. I don't want to dance with anybody. Even if I did, it wouldn't be with this one. I've seen the way he dances. He looks like the MC of a nightmare. Just think, not 10 minutes ago, when I was sitting there with my heart bleeding for the poor dame he was dancing with, now I'm elected. Well, well, isn't it a small world? And you can have it, too. A little dreamboat of a world. Its events are so unpredictable, are they not? There was I, minding my own business, not harming a living soul. And then this dopey Don Juan has to come into my life. All smiles and city manners. Pursue me for the favor of one passionate poker. Why, he scarcely knows my name. Let alone what it stands for. It stands for despair. Bewilderment. Futility. Mayhem. manslaughter and assorted murder, corporated and unincorporated. But little does he wot. I won't wot his name either. I haven't the faintest idea what it is. Duke would be my guess from the look in his eyes. How do you do, Mr. Duke? And how is that dear little brother of yours with the two heads? What do you say when a man asks you to dance with him? I most certainly will not dance with you. See, you drop dead first. Why, thank you. I'd like to awfully, but I'm about to throw a fit. Oh, yes, yes. Do let's dance together. It's so nice to meet a man who isn't a scaredy cat about catching my belly belly. No, there was nothing for me to do but say I'd adore it. Well, we might as well get it over with. Now I know how furniture feels on moving day. Okay, Cannonball. Let's run out on the field. You won the toss. You lead. Huh? Oh, why, I think it's more of a waltz, really, isn't it? Well, we might just listen to the music a second, huh, shall we? Oh, yes, this is a waltz. Mine? Why, I'm simply thrilled. I'd love to waltz with you. I'd love to waltz with you. I'd love to have my tonsils out. I'd love to be hit on the head with an atomic bomb. Well, it's too late now. I'm trapped like a trap in a trap. We're underway. Why didn't I ask him to sit this out? We'll be sitting on the floor in a minute if this keeps up. It's a good thing I warned him this is a waltz. I bet if I told him this is a rumba, we'd have made a touchdown in Times Square. Why does he always want to be somewhere that he isn't? Why can't we stay long enough in one place to get to know the neighbors? With this constant rush, rush, rush, rush, rush, rush, rush. It's the curse of American life. That's the reason we wrote, ah! I have to kick you, idiot.
9: Oh, my poor shin. My poor little shin. I've had ever since I was a little girl.
0: Oh, no. Goodness, no. It didn't hurt the least bit. And anyway, it was my fault.
9: No, really, it was. Honest, truly, truly, truly. Yes, it was, really.
0: Oh, now, you're just being sweet to say that. It really was all my fault. Oh, I wonder what I should do. Throttle him this instant with my naked hands or let him have a stroke and drop in his tracks. Maybe it's best not to make a scene. I guess I'll just lie low and let him burn himself out. He can't keep this up indefinitely. He's only human. Well, I wonder. I don't want to be the oversensitive type. You can't tell me that kick was unpremeditated. When it comes to kicking, I'm outraged womanhood. When you kick me in the shin, smile. I bet he grew up in the hill country. I bet they had to throw him on his back to get his shoes off. What?
9: Oh, no, it's lovely. No, it's simply lovely. It's the loveliest waltz I ever heard, isn't it? Yes, I think it's lovely, too.
0: Yeah, sure. Well, what's it to me if I have to spend the next 2 years in a plaster cast? Well, who wants to live forever? Dance, little gypsy, dance while you can. I wonder if the band leader shoots you when you break a leg. Oh, he's all right, thank goodness. For a while, I felt they'd have to carry him off the field. Oh, I couldn't bear to have anything happen to him.
9: Ah! Get off!
0: I am step, you hulking peasant. What do you think I am anyway, a gangplank? Out!
9: Oh, no! Oh, God, it didn't hurt a bit. Why, it didn't hurt a bit. Honestly, it was all my fault. You see that little step of yours, well, it's perfectly lovely, but it's just a tiny bit tricky to follow it first.
0: Oh? Did you work it up yourself? You really did? Well, aren't you amazing?
9: Oh, no. Now I think I've got it. Oh, no, I think it's lovely. Yes, I was watching you dancing before.
0: It's awfully effective when you look at it. It's awfully effective when you look at me, too, I bet. I must look like something out of The Fall of the House of Usher. This sort of thing takes a fearful toll of a woman in my condition. And he worked up this little step himself. He and his degenerate cunning. Well, I'm past all feeling now. I didn't know what trouble was until I got drawn to this dance macabre. I think my mind's beginning to wander. It almost seems as if the music was stopping. Oh, it couldn't be, of course. No, the governor refused to sign the reprieve.
9: What? Stop?
0: Oh, they have stopped, the mean things. They're not going to play anymore. Oh, you darling, you really think they would? You really think so? If you gave them $20? Oh, that would be lovely. And look, do tell them to play the same thing. I simply adore to go on waltzing.

Well, darlings, that approximates my New Year's Eve. And what a New Year's Day, soaking my head and my feet. Luckily, I didn't sit out too many dances.

0: monologue on this show. But I'm afraid that I'm going to have to burst that little bubble tea. It's very entertaining hearing your side of the evening, but have you ever considered what your partner was thinking?
1: I don't believe he could, darling.
2: Well, I think Fred's right, Tallulah. You know, you women always think you're getting the worst of it in the war between the sexes, but I'd hate to be able to read your partner's mind.
0: Say, just as a lark, Tallulah, would you consider it de rigueur? They want a Hildegard's writers.
1: As a script.
0: Say, would you be upset if we tried to reconstruct the scene from the fellow's side?
1: I smell a monologue coming up, but go ahead. I'll try not to listen. Don't listen to this girl. Portland, put your hand over your ears. Now, you too, Fran. Marlena?
3: Yes, Tallulah?
1: Be an old ear, darling, and don't listen to this. You put your hands over your hearing aid.
3: I disconnected it while you were
1: What'd
3: dancing,
1: What'd you say,
3: Tallulah? I disconnected it while you were dancing, Tallulah.
4: Now, go to it, Fran, we fellas are with you. Right, Danny?
5: Yeah, you can count me in.
4: Count you in, okay. How about you, Meredith? Fellas against the girls.
6: Okay, I'll do it.
4: Yeah.
6: Goodbye, Rainey, who used to be Mrs. Wilson. Oh.
0: Say, a little music, Meredith, if you don't mind.
2: Oh, Fred.
0: Yeah, Eddie?
2: See anything you like?
0: Oh. I don't know. They're not getting as sharp a crowd as they used to here at Roseland. And the music's louder, too, notice?
2: Yeah, there are only two left that aren't dancing.
0: Which one do you like?
2: Well, how about the mousy one with the neon sign on the back that lights up and spells Tallulah?
0: I'd rather dance with that truck driver. He looks nicer. Oh, shoot, somebody's got him. I'll have to dance with her. Dance? Get a load of that voice. Oh, brother. That's who she sounds like, my brother. What are they playing? It's a waltz, miss. They're playing a waltz, but this kid's doing the Big Apple. And she's the type that leads. What's that? My name? It's Jukes. Fred Jukes. My family makes all of those boxes you see around in Paris. The Jukes box. No, I'm not married. No, I've never been married. Yes, I'm single. Yes, I've thought about getting married if the right girl came along. Oh, what a grip on this kid. She's clutching me like men are going out of style. She's so hard to push around, too. She must have lead in her wedgies or something. Maybe it's her makeup. That makeup she's wearing must weigh as much as she does. I almost feel like I'm dancing with her and Max Factor. Gee, there must be some way I can get rid of this dame. Maybe I ought to kick her in the shins. Say, I think I will kick her in the shins. The way she's dancing, it'll look like an accident. But how can I kick her? She's standing on both of my feet. She must have a sideline selling corn plaster. Hey, look through the window. It's getting light outside. We're the only couple left. Everybody else is gone, but the music is still playing. I thought I saw her slip that band leader $20. No, I'm sorry, miss. No, really, I have to be going. No, it's almost morning. Where am I going? Well, I have to get in line at the unemployment insurance office. What? Why do I need unemployment insurance? Because I'm out of radio. Why am I out of radio? I can't hear myself think. If only that music wasn't so loud. So you want to know why I'm out of radio, hey? Well, I'll tell you why I'm out of radio, miss. Stop the music. That's why.
1: Fred, that was divinely insane.
0: Well, I hope you're not...

0: angry, Tallulah.
1: Oh, no, Fred. I loved every moment of it. It was very charming. And there's just one thing. I wonder what happened to that friend of yours at the dance, the part Eddie played.
2: Oh, that guy, he wound up going out with the boys.
1: With the boys? What fun is that?
2: Oh, he was at that party with Mr. Barry, Mr. Harvey, Mr. Benson, Mr. Harris, Mr. Joyce, Mr. Brown.
1: Marlene, I don't know how you do it. How do you manage to keep so many men interested?
3: I make such good Wiener Schnitzel.
1: Well, it must be something else, darling, because Betty Crocker comes to me for cupcake lessons.
3: Let's be honest, Tallulah, darling. No matter what, a better cook than you am I.
1: Ah, come now, Marlena, my precious. Everybody knows that I can do anything better than you can.
3: You must be joking, Tallulah.
1: Anything you can do, I can do better.
3: I can do anything better than you.
1: No, you can't.
3: Yes, I can.
1: Oh, no, you can't.
3: Yes, I can.
1: No, you can't.
3: Yes, I can. Yes, I can.
1: You're pressing, darling.
3: I can do that better, too. Any age you can be, I can be younger.
1: Oh, I can be younger than you'll ever be.
3: 32.
1: 31.
3: 25.
1: 23.
3: 21.
1: 19 and a half, 18 and a half, 16 and a half!
3: Is that your age, darling, or your shoe size? I can fill a sweater.
1: I can fill it better.
3: I am known for glamour.
1: I am known for glamour.
3: I can do most anything.
1: Can you pronounce Ed Hurley Hee High?
3: No.
1: Neither can I. Any note you can sing, I can sing lower.
3: I can sing any note lower than you.
1: No, you can't.
3: Yes, I can.
1: No, you can't.
3: Yes, I can.
1: No, you can't.
3: Yes, I can. Yes, I can. Many brave hearts are asleep in the deep. So beware. Be.
1: Step aside, Buster.

0: Thank you, Marlena, darling, for coming to our show and permitting us to toss you around the way we did. You've been an absolute angel. We hope you'll all be with us next week when our stars will be Louis Calhoun, Jack Carter, Florence Desmond, Jimmy Durante, Martha Ray, Fran Warren and others, and, of course, Meredith Wilson and his big show orchestra and chorus. Until then, may the good Lord bless and keep you, whether near or far away, Fran.
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3: Did you see your Valentine's Day on your little girl, Mom?
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0: Attention, all husbands. Tomorrow is Valentine's Day. A little Valentine music, Professor, if you please. That's not exactly what I had in mind. Ah, that's more like it. Valentine's Day. Ah, me. At the home of the Nelsons at 1847 Rogers Road, they're already at work on Operation Valentine. At least David and Ricky are.
1: Now what do I do, David?
2: You do the same with a Valentine as you do with a letter. Put it in the envelope and seal it.
1: It doesn't have any sticky stuff.
2: Let me see it. There isn't any there.
1: I got cheated, huh?
2: What do you expect for a 5-cent Valentine? You sure are a cheapskate. 5 cents for a Valentine.
1: Well, it's only for a girl.
2: You'll think a lot more of girls when you're my age. I paid a dime for this one.
1: That's a lot of money, boy.
2: When you pay that much, boy, a girl knows you don't mind spending money on her.
1: You don't, but I do. When are you going to pay me back that dime?
2: You'll get it. Hey, Mom, where's that bottle of glue?
3: Right there in the big desk.
4: What do you want glue for?
1: There's no sticky stuff on my envelope.
4: Oh, is you sending a Valentine, too?
1: Yeah, to Mary Lou Benson, a girl.
4: I gather as much the Mary Lou gave it away.
1: Wouldn't you like to read it?
4: Yeah, let's see what it says.
3: Oh, Ozzy, you shouldn't read his Valentine.
4: Well, for goodness sakes, Harriet, I'm his father. Roses are red. Yeah, I always like that. Violets are blue. We have a bulldog, looks like you. You're sending this, Ricky?
3: Well, that isn't very nice, Ricky. Comic Valentines are all right, but we have a bulldog, looks like you. That's not nice for a little girl.
2: Oh, Ricky doesn't know anything. Here, read my Valentine. It's a real nice one.
1: I paid a dime for it.
2: You keep out of it.
3: Here, let's see it, David. Oh, this is a pretty one. I talked to a dove, and here's what he thinks. In the chain of your love, I'm one of the links. That's very nice.
1: That's kind of a disappointment. The end there.
3: Well, I think it's a lovely Valentine.
1: Oh, it's delightful.
2: You keep quiet.
1: I talked to my brother, and here's what he thinks. His girl wears perfume, and boy, I should...
4: Never mind.
3: That's a lovely verse, David. Who's it for?
2: Eleanor Smith. She's the prettiest girl in class. Do you like my Valentine, Pop?
4: Yeah, I guess it's all right, David. Only thing, there's nothing unusual about it.
3: Oh, it's a beautiful Valentine, David. Don't discourage him.
4: Well, I'm not trying to discourage him, Harriet, but if he's going to impress the prettiest girl in his class, he's got to do something a little unusual.
2: What would you suggest, Pop?
4: Well, when I was your age, I used to get some red paper and tin foil, glue and stuff, and make my own Valentine. Now, the girls kind of like that unusual touch.
3: Well, if I were a little girl, I'd be very happy with your Valentine, David.
4: Well, sure. I'm just trying to help him along, Harriet. You know darn well, out of all the Valentines you got from different guys, mine are the only ones you have left.
3: That's right, dear.
4: See, you saved them. The others lacked originality. You didn't want them anymore. That's why I burned them. Oh, hello, Barney.
5: I hate to seem impetuous, Oz, but I can't wait. Here's a Valentine from me to you. Read it now so I can watch your face.
4: Oh, Barney, cut it out.
5: No, Oz, read it. I paid a dime for it.
4: You're a little bit of heaven. You're a little ray of sun. You're a darling boy, an angel. You're an awful lot of fun. You're all that's good and wonderful. You're a welcome sight to see. You're this and more to everyone. But you're just a bum to me.
5: Oh, I'm sorry, Oz. That isn't yours. My mistake. That one's my brother-in-law. I bought a special one for you. Got it here someplace.
4: Oh, that's all right, Sonny. I'm probably better off with the one I just read.
5: Oh, by the way, Oz, have you bought Harriet's present yet?
4: No, not yet. Why?
5: I wouldn't wait too long if I were you. I just out of Thompson's candy store, and they're running pretty low on Valentine boxes.
4: Oh, is that what you've got all wrapped up there?
5: Yeah, and it's a beauty. Here, isn't that pretty?
4: Oh, yeah. Yeah, that's real nice. The only thing, though... Well, frankly, Thorny, it's not very unusual.
5: I don't get you.
4: Well, just look at it. It's very pretty, but it's a red heart-shaped box with "To My Valentine" inscribed on it.
5: Well, naturally, Oz. That's what it's for. Valentine's Day.
4: I may be wrong, but I think women like something a little more unusual than that.
5: You think so? What are you going to give Harriet?
4: Well, I don't know yet. I haven't decided, but I promise you it won't be candy. It'll be something that shows a little more thought and imagination.
5: Like what?
4: Well, as I say, I'm not sure yet. In fact, I'm on my way down to the store now to pick out something.
5: Oh, here's your Valentine, Oz. I knew I had it here someplace. It's called "To My Next Door Neighbor." I made it up myself.
4: Oh, good for you. May I read it?
5: Oh, yeah, sure.
4: "To My Next Door Neighbor. I like you, next door neighbor. I do, I do, I do. Next door neighbor, I like you. I do, it's true. I like you, next door neighbor. It's true, I do, I do. I do, it's true, I do like you." Well, thank you, Barney. That's very thoughtful.
5: Well, I like you, I do, it's true, I do, I do like you. Happy Valentine's Day.
4: Same to you, Barney.
3: May I help you, sir?
4: Yes, miss. I'm trying to find something for my wife for Valentine's Day. Do you have any suggestions?
3: Well, I'll do my best. Do you know the sizes of some of the things she wears?
4: Well, her feet are small, about... Oh, she puts them against my back at night. They're about my waist up to here. Very cold. Her glove size, let's see... Oh, about medium-sized hands, I should say. Because she's wearing her nails a little shorter now. About medium. Her stocking size is about the same size as yours, I think. Medium height. I think that's a pretty good description of her. Do you get any ideas from that?
3: Well, how about a box of candy?
4: No, you see, I want to get her something unusual. Something that she wouldn't expect on Valentine's Day.
3: I see. Maybe Mr. Bigelow can help you.
4: Which one is he?
3: That man over there at the next counter. A very good-looking, distinguished man. Wearing a blue shirt suit.
4: Blue shirt? Oh, yes, I see him.
3: Doesn't he have a wonderful face? So strong. Oh, look, he's smiling. That little dimple always shows in his cheek when he smiles.
4: Yes. Do you think he could help me?
3: Oh, yes. He's such a kind and generous person. Mr. Bigelow?
6: Yes?
3: Could you help us, please?
6: Just a moment. What can I do for you, Miss Dunlap?
3: I thought you might be able to help this gentleman.
4: See, I'm trying to find a gift for my wife. Something a little out of the ordinary.
6: For your wife? Now, let me see. Well, that's a little difficult for me. I'm a bachelor myself.
3: You needn't be, Miss Bigelow.
6: Now, Miss Dunlap, what woman would want a lonely old bachelor like me?
4: I'd appreciate any suggestions.
6: Well, as I told you, I'm just a bachelor. I live in a little apartment and cook my own meals. I don't have a wife to buy pretty things for.
3: You could have.
4: Just some sort of an unusual gift of Valentine.
6: I imagine you'll get quite a few Valentines, Miss Dunlap.
3: Oh, I'll bet you'll get hundreds, Mr. Piccolo.
6: Oh, you flatter me, Miss Dunlap. I won't get any Valentine.
3: You'll get one. I'm the person who won't get any. Will I?
6: I think you will.
4: I'll send each of you one if you just help me.
3: Mr. Bigelow, we've known each other for 10 years. I think it's about time we stop being so formal. Why don't you call me Jenny? That's my name, you know.
6: Your name is Genevieve. My name is Randolph.
4: My name is Ozzie Nelson. I'm trying to find it.
6: know, my mother's name was Genevieve.
4: Do you think a compact would be nice?
3: Oh, isn't that a shame? There's a loose button on your coat. I could sew it up for you.
6: Would you? It's not too much trouble.
3: Don't be silly. Shall we say tonight about 6 o'clock?
6: Wonderful. Do you like good music, Genevieve?
3: I love good music. Do you like to walk in the rain?
6: There's nothing better than I like than walking in the rain.
4: Say, galoshes might be an unusual.
3: Do you like fried chicken?
6: I love it. Do you like to sit in front of a fireplace?
3: Oh, yes. Do you like to go for long bus rides?
6: Oh, very much. Do you like Debussy?
3: Oh, yes. Do you like to walk?
6: Very much. Genevieve, there's something I've wanted to ask you for 10 years.
3: Randolph, your carnation's trembling.
6: That's my heart. Would you have dinner with me tonight, after you've sewn on my button?
3: Why? Oh, excuse me, Randolph. I think I'm going to cry.
6: Cry, dear Lydia.

0: Would you please? You see, tomorrow is Valentine's Day. And I'd like to get something unusual for a beautiful lady.
1: Where have you been, dear?
2: Oh, just downtown.
1: Oh, what were you doing?
2: Talking to the back of a blue serge suit. I saw a real-life romance develop today, Harriet. Valentine's Day is certainly inspiring.
1: Were you looking for something special? Something unusual, maybe?
2: For Valentine's Day? No, perhaps I'm old-fashioned, but to my way of thinking, that's a day for a simple romantic gift. Candy or flowers, perhaps.
1: Oh, you can't fool me. In the first place, I know how clever and original you are. And in the second place, Thorny told me.
2: Thorny? Oh, yes, I think I do recall kidding him a little. Oh, by the way, he bought Catherine a beautiful box of candy. I'll bet she'll be delighted with it. You know, they have some very unusual ones this year. Red boxes shaped like hearts.
1: You're very unconvincing, dear. I don't know what you bought me, but I know it isn't candy. Golly, with this build-up, it must be terrific. Oh, hey, look at the time. I have some work to do.
2: Harriet.
1: Oh, are you going to help me with the dishes?
2: Oh, sure, I'd be glad to help you. What do you think I bought you for Valentine's Day?
1: I can't imagine. Honest, it'll be a complete surprise.
2: Just give a guess. Tell me what you think.
1: Oh, I couldn't begin to.
2: Harriet, please. Guess what you think I bought you for Valentine's Day and give me the size.

0: Ozzy's having quite a time. But you know, he's got a point there about wanting something original and unusual. It does make a difference. 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Anyone know of an unusual Valentine's Day gift? If you do, contact Ozzie Nelson right now. Because he's in a bad way. He's been trying desperately to find one for Harriet, but he's been getting nowhere fast. Yes, Ozzie's in trouble. I'll go further. I'll say Ozzie's in Dutch.
1: Is das nicht ein you in Dutch?
2: Ja, das ist ein me in Dutch.
1: Is das nicht ein very you?
2: Ja, das ist ein very me.
1: You in Dutch?
2: Very me.
1: Talk too much.
2: That I see.
1: Want advice?
2: Would be dandy.
1: Get some nice.
2: Please, not candy.
1: Not okay.
2: Not

0: make his way slowly up Rogers Road.
1: Hello, Emmy Lou.
2: Mr. Milton, you sound so unhappy. Oh, you didn't get a Valentine.
1: No, it isn't that, Emmy. I've been trying to find an unusual present for Mrs. Nelson, and it just isn't easy.
2: Why don't you buy her a box of candy?
1: You see, that's just it. Everybody gives candy or flowers. See, I want something unusual and clever. Well, you ought to know, Emmy Lou. What would a woman especially like for Valentine's Day?
2: Oh, golly, Mr. Nelson, I don't know. I know what my Aunt Margaret wants. She wants a husband.
1: Mrs. Nelson already has one of those. Rather ordinary one, I'm afraid. Besides, I can't give her me.
2: Why can't you? What a wonderful gift. You're giving her yourself. You're giving her your everlasting love and devotion. You're her Valentine. You, Ozzy Nelson, what a beautiful idea.
1: Oh, Emmy Lou, that wouldn't...
2: Wouldn't what? It's honest sentiment, Mr. Nelson. Offering her your heart, your soul. So different, so unconventional. Not a box of candy, not a bouquet of flowers, but yourself.
1: Well, sounds like I'm trying to save money, doesn't it?
2: Oh, it's beautiful and lovely.
1: You really think so?
2: Oh, yes, yes, do it, Mr. Nelson. Give her yourself.
1: You know, it's silly, but the more I think of it, the more it sounds like a good idea. In fact, at this point, any way out sounds like a good idea. I'll do it, Emmy Lou. My gift to Mrs. Nelson is on its way. Goodbye, Emmy.
2: Are you going to walk?
1: Well, yes, why?
2: Really, it wouldn't be any bother. I'd be glad to drop you in the mailbox.

0: I'm yours, Harry. Take me.
1: No.
0: Darling, I've brought you a gift. More precious than gold. I rush across the room. I'll take her in my arms.
2: Is that you, Harvey?
0: Yes, dear. Harriet, I've brought you a gift.
2: Oh, Ozzy, you shouldn't have.
0: No, listen. I brought you a gift.
2: I don't see anything. Where is it? In your pocket?
0: Harriet, listen, please. I've brought you a gift more precious than gold.
2: Oh, Ozzy, you shouldn't have spent so much money.
0: I'm yours. Take me.
2: I got you. Where's my gift? Under your coat?
0: Partly.
2: Partly?
0: Yes, partly under my coat. Some of it's in my sleeve. Some of it's in my shoes.
2: Come on, stop teasing me. What is it?
0: Harriet, it's... Oh, this should be a dead giveaway. Your present is now on the Davenport.
2: Well, for goodness sake, don't sit on it. Oh, now, stop teasing me, Ozzy. What is it? It must be something wonderful.
0: Harriet, it's... I'm beginning to think it's a little stupid.
2: Now, if you've gotten it, it isn't. Now, what is it?
0: It's
2: what?
0: It's downtown. I'd better go get it.
2: Mother, did you get any Valentines yet?
3: Well, surprisingly enough, I did get one. A beautiful box of candy and a lovely card. And it was signed from an anonymous admirer. Isn't that romantic?
2: Oh, yes, Mother.
3: Thank you, dear. It was so nice of you to send it.
2: Well, I tried. I can hardly wait to see what Ozzy's giving me. Whatever it is, he sure has been giving it a build-up.
3: Well, if I know Ozzy, it'll be something clever. He always gives such novel, unconventional things. What are you going to give him?
2: One of those hand-painted ties he likes so much.
3: Oh, Harriet, not one of those.
2: No, Mother, this just has palm trees on it. I hope he likes it.
3: Now, I don't like to tell you what to do, Harriet, but wouldn't it be better if you gave him something a little unusual? After all, you know he's getting something special for you.
2: Well, yes, I suppose so. I'll admit a necktie isn't very original. Maybe I can think of something else.
3: Well, you know the old saying, the way to a man's heart is through his stomach. Why don't you make him an apple pie? Ozzy loves apple pie.
2: Oh, Mother, that's a wonderful idea. He likes them with a lot of cinnamon, piled high with apples, a flaky crust and cream poured over it, and a slice of cheese.
3: Harriet, look out the window, dear. That pie sounds so good. Take a look and see if I'm coming up the walk.
0: Yes, Harriet, it's me.
2: What's in the package? Oh, I'll bet it's my present. Let me see it.
0: Harriet, wait, please. Before you get all excited, this is your Valentine's Day gift. But I'm afraid you're going to be terribly disappointed.
2: Oh, Ozzy, you know better than that.
0: No, I mean it. It's all my fault. Just goes to show you how a guy can outsmart himself.
2: What do you mean?
0: Valentine's Day comes once a year. It's a romantic day. So the average intelligent husband buys his wife some candy in a pretty box shaped like a heart. Or maybe he buys some lovely flowers. Not me. Oh, no. Something extraordinary.
2: Stop that nonsense. Whatever you bought, I'll love it, and you know it.
0: Would you believe it? There's not a candy store in town that has a single Valentine box left.
2: Well, that's all right, dear.
0: Not only that, the flower shop is practically sold out of everything. Well, anyway, I bought you these. Here, I hope you won't hate me.
2: Oh, Ozzy, don't be ridiculous. Ozzy, how wonderful. A bag of popcorn.
0: 10 cents.
2: Oh. And a little bouquet of violets.
0: 35 cents. 45 cents altogether.
2: Oh, what a beautiful thought. And I didn't even think you remembered.
0: Well, I remembered what?
2: Oh, stop making believe. After all these years, you still remembered about the popcorn and Violet.
0: Oh, yes. Yes, the popcorn and the Violet. Yeah. Well, in fact, I wasn't sure you'd remember.
2: Well, how could I forget? I even wrote it in my diary. Our first date. Ozzie bought me Violet and a bag of popcorn. I think I like him.
0: Gee, and I never knew it. Hey, I smell apple pie. Harriet, you remembered.
2: Remembered what?
0: The apple pie. Don't you remember? That is, you remember. Wasn't there something? That is, anyway, I know we have some wonderful romantic memories connected with apple pie. Anyway, I know you've made it for me. Gee, thanks.
2: Well, thank you, dear. I hope it turned out well.
0: Wait a minute. Now I remember. It was the same night as the violets and the popcorn. We stopped over at that little restaurant and bought a big apple pie.
2: Apple pie?
0: What a wonderful evening. Will you ever forget the moonlight on the lake? I was a corny guy. Remember what I said to you when I gave you the violets? Sweet to the sweet. Then I took you in my arms and I kissed you.
2: You did?
0: Well, don't you remember? The canoe almost tipped over. It was marvelous. You're not laughing.
2: I have never been in a canoe in my life.

0: back in just a moment.
1: Well, it's Happy Valentine's Day at the Nelsons. Gosh, I sure hope I do as well in our house.
2: Well, I think I'm safe this year. My wife's getting something she's wanted for a long time. A set of 1847 Rogers Brothers.
1: Hey, that's a tradition that can never go wrong. For 101 years now, husbands have given their wives beautiful 1847 Rogers Brothers. And it's still the thing to do. Now, as over a century ago, 1847 is a gift of love, a gift of shining beauty, a really perfect Valentine.
2: Mr. Jonathan down at the silverware store was telling me something about the 1847 patterns, Mr. Smith. Something about the way they're designed.
1: Yes, sir. Those four lovely 1847 patterns, first love, adoration, eternally yours, and remembrance, are designed to suit every woman's individual taste. And in all of them, you'll find those lovely features that mark it undeniably as famous 1847 Rogers Brothers. The openwork knife handles, for example, or the extra sparkle and weight.
2: It's beautiful, all right. And the price is kind of beautiful, too. Hasn't gone up since 1944.
1: No, not a penny. So you see, 1847 Rogers Brothers is a perfect Valentine in every way. And when you buy it, remember, it's still the thing, as it was over a century ago, to own 1847 Rogers Brothers, the finest silver plate in America.
3: Hi, Pop.
4: Oh, hello, David. How did little Eleanor like your Valentine?
3: I'm not sure, Pop.
4: Well, you don't think she liked the poem?
3: I didn't send her the poem. I did like you said. Remember you told me about those homemade Valentines you used to make?
4: Oh, yes. And she didn't like it?
3: I don't think so. When she passed me in the hall today, she said, some Valentine.
4: That's funny. Used to go over big with all my girls. That is, when I was a girl. Boy, that is. How did you make it?
3: Well, I did just like you said. I got some tin foil, a little roll of red paper, some lace, a bottle of glue, and a couple of crayons.
4: Are you sure she got it?
3: Oh, yeah, I know she got it. I guess she just didn't know how to put it together.
5: Tune in next week to another adventure of Ozzie and Harriet, starring Ozzie Nelson and Harriet Hilliard.
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1: Appearing in support of Ozzie and Harriet were John Brown, Tommy Bernard, Henry Blair, Janet Waldo, Lorene Tuttle, and Marvin Miller. Original music was composed and conducted by Billy Mays. 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Vern Smith speaking.
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0: This is the end of the year, and the end of the year is the time to take inventory. Now, let's see. My name, Jane Stacy. Assets, normal intelligence, a fair figure, passable appearance, and a $50 a week job. Liabilities, still single. Item number two, name Irma Peterson. Assets, cute face, blonde hair, and trim figure. Liabilities, one vacuum inside of her head. Now, understand me, I love Irma Peterson. She's the sweetest kid I've ever met, but there are times when... Well, for instance, the other night we were preparing dinner, Irma was peeling onions, and the tears were streaming down her cheeks. So I said, honey...
1: Yes, Jane?
0: Look, I read once that if you peel onions underwater, it won't affect your eyes. Why don't you try it?
1: Oh, I can't, Jane. I just had my hair waved, and there's a hole in my bathing cap.
0: Well, now you know why I hope the new year will be different. In fact, we're just a few hours away from it. Irma and I are sitting in our little room discussing our New Year's Eve plans.
1: Oh, Jane.
0: Yeah?
1: You know, as the year slips away, I realize more and more how lucky I am to have a fellow like Al.
0: Lucky? With a man who hasn't worked in 5 years?
1: Oh, it's not that. It's just that Al is so sweet. He never forgets me on holidays. Oh, he's so reliable. Why, his very name, Al. A-L stands for always loyal.
0: Frankly, I think it stands for avoid labor. What time are you expecting that pause that depresses?
1: Oh, Al will be here before midnight. He said he was going to get up early today. We have great plans for tonight.
0: Really? Where are you going?
1: Nowhere.
0: Come again?
1: We're sitting in. Al is bringing the refreshments, and as soon as we run out of one bottle, he's going to get another. You know you can get all the Coke you want these days?
0: Why, that cheapskate.
1: Jane, I don't think it's nice of you to say that. After all, he's coming here to see me. Richard hasn't even called yet.
0: Well, I haven't called him. I don't want to go out.
1: But at least he could have called you.
0: Oh, well, it wouldn't faze me one bit, really, wouldn't I? I think only idiots go out on New Year's Eve.
1: Well, Al, are in. I don't see why Richard...
0: Please, Irma, as far as Richard is concerned, really, I have a headache.
1: Oh, I'm sorry, Jane. Well, then you wouldn't have any fun if you did go out.
0: No, I wouldn't think of it. New Year's Eve means absolutely nothing to me. Nothing at all. I'd much rather just...
1: Hello? Yes, Richard. No, Jane doesn't want to go out. She has a headache. Goodbye.
0: Give me that phone!
1: Well, you hung up.
0: Oh, Irma, how could you?
1: But you had a headache.
0: It went away.
1: Gee, sometimes a fellow's voice is so much better than an aspirin.
0: Yeah. Hello, Richard. Oh, Richard, this is Jane. What? No, I never felt better. Headache? No, Irma has the headache. Yeah, she got kind of confused, you know. You take me where? Oh, that'd be wonderful. Well, I know it's short notice, but I have practically nothing to do to get ready, and I'll be waiting. Okay, Richard. Bye.
2: Oh, Irma, Richard's taking me out.
1: But you said you didn't want to go.
2: Well, what could I do? Didn't you see how long he begged me?
1: But he hardly spoke to you.
2: Well, he begs very fast. Oh, and look at the time, and I looked like a mess.
1: Yes, your hair needs doing.
2: Oh, it sure does, and I haven't got a thing to wear.
1: Well, Richard will understand.
2: No, Irma, no. This is 1948. It's leap year, and I've made up my mind I'm not going to let Richard forget it for 1 minute. I'm going to see to it that my looks leap at him, and my clothes leap at him, my personality leaps at him. Oh, where'll I begin? A dress. Yes, that's it. A dress. Let me think now. Oh, Irma, do you think you could lower the hemline on my black dress?
1: Well, sure, Jane. I do my own.
2: Oh, good, sweetie. Now my hair. Oh, where could I find a beauty parlor open on New Year's Eve? It's just hopeless.
1: Well, Jane, I could do your hair.
2: Do you think you could?
1: Certainly I do my own, and you know, all my friends say that I have a head that is very unusual.
2: Yeah. Well, I guess I have no choice. Come in.
3: It's only me, Professor Kropotkin. Oh. Happy New Year, girls, and may the years to come find you as sweet and pretty as the two of you are.
0: Thank you, Professor.
1: And may the years make you pretty, too.
2: Oh. All right. Irma, seriously, Professor Irma, and I hope that the new year brings you health and prosperity and a more decent room to live in.
3: Thank you, girls, but let's not talk about my room. I already made a resolution. No more complaining to Mrs. O'Reilly. No more saying the room looks like a stable. No more will I nail a sign on my door, condemned. 1948 is going to be different.
2: What about paying the rent?
3: How many resolutions can a man make?
2: Oh, my goodness, look at the time. Professor, I don't want to seem rude or anything, but Richard's taking me out, and I've got to wash my hair. Irma, will you get started on that dress?
1: All right, Jane, leave it to me.
3: So Richard is taking her out. That's nice. Irma, where is Al taking you?
1: We're staying home, and I'm glad.
3: Why?
1: Well, you know how crowded nightclubs are. They make you sit in a corner, and next thing you know, someone puts one of those silly pointed hats on your head, and always makes me feel I'm back in school again. And I'm too grown up for that.
3: I know what you mean.
1: How tall are you, Professor?
3: 5 feet 5. Why?
1: Well, Jane wants me to let the hem down on this dress, and I want to get it even all around. Would you mind putting it on?
3: It's a little embarrassing, but if it'll help you, all right.
1: Oh, that's well. Here, now, let's slip it on.
3: All right.
1: Pull your stomach in, Professor.
3: No use. Comes out in back.
1: Just inhale. There now. Now it's on.
3: What's so funny?
1: You look cute.
3: I do. How do you like that? The old professor is a classy dresser.
1: Now, let me see. 2 inches? 2 and a half?
3: You know, Irma, now that I got the dress on, I just remembered my poor old mother always wanted a girl.
1: Gee, if she could just see you now.
3: Well, she'd be a little frightened, the daughter with the beard. How is it coming out, then?
1: Oh, fine, Professor. Come in.
4: Hiya, chicken. And you too, madam.
3: Don't be a wise guy.
4: Oh, it's you, Professor. Care to dance?
3: You come one step near me and believe
1: me,
3: I'm
1: the... Oh, please, Al, honey, don't tease the professor. He's being very kind. I'm fixing this dress for Jane. Oh, how does it look?
4: Dress don't look bad, but the model needs a veil.
3: Emma, will you finish already?
1: Well, in a minute, Professor. I'm pinning it up.
4: Yeah. Let me take this minute to say Happy New Year to the two of you. Here, chicken, here's a big kiss.
1: Oh, well, I want the kiss, but it isn't midnight yet.
4: Don't worry, chicken. I always carry a spare. There. Now you, Professor.
1: Al!
4: Oh, sorry, Professor. The dress threw me. We'll just shake hands. Happy New Year, Professor.
3: Same to you, Al. Now, Irma, please.
1: All right, it's pinned. Now let's take it off.
3: Gladly. Now, if you excuse me, I got to take my hat and coat and run.
4: What's your hurry?
3: It's midnight. Miss O'Reilly gets a little mellow at midnight, and she wants to give me a kiss, and I can't think of a worse way to start the new year. Goodbye.
5: Irma?
1: Yes, Jane?
5: Are you coming with the dress, honey?
1: Oh, fine, Jane. Al's here.
5: Oh, Happy New Year, Al.
4: Happy New Year, Jane.
5: My hair's almost dry. I'll be out soon.
1: All right, Jane. I'll set it when you're ready.
4: You doing Jane's hair, chicken?
1: Yes, there was no time to get to a beauty parlor, and Richard is taking her out. Jane wants to look her best so she'll make a hit with him.
4: Chicken, I just got an idea.
1: What is it, Al?
4: It breaks my heart to see Jane and Richard break up.
1: Well, how do you know they'll break up?
4: Oh, it's in the cards. The dame's got no glamour.
1: What do you mean?
4: Well, look, I'll explain it to you, honey. Remember that picture we saw with Gregory Peck? Who was he making love to?
1: Lana Turner?
4: That's right. A blonde. And that Wednesday night, who was Tyrone Power making love to?
1: Why, Betty Grable.
4: That's right. Another blonde.
1: Oh, well, that's silly. Olivia de Havilland is a brunette.
4: Well, why do you think she's always crying? Did you ever see what happens to the men in her pictures? They either kill themselves or leave the country.
1: Oh, you mean that expression, gentlemen prefer blondes, is really true?
4: Well, chicken, you don't have to look any further. What are you?
1: A blonde.
4: And what am I?
1: A gentleman.
4: Who do I prefer?
1: Me.
4: That's what I say. Gentlemen prefer blonde. Now, look, chicken, you want to see Jane married, don't you?
1: Oh, sure. Worse than myself.
4: Well, then you got to help her.
1: Well, how, Al?
4: Well, you're going to do her hair. Why don't you touch it up a little? Give it glamour. Bleach it.
1: Oh, Al, I don't think she'd ever agree to that.
4: She don't have to know. You just slip a couple of jiggers of ammonia in the solution.
1: I couldn't do that. She'd never forgive me.
4: Don't be too sure. Some things have to be shown. Take my grandmother. Didn't believe in gambling. One night she's having coffee, and instead of lump sugar, somebody slips a pair of dice into her hand. The old girl's never been so happy. You know, for the past 10 years, we haven't been able to get her out of Las Vegas.
1: Oh, shh, pal, not so loud. Jane will hear you.
4: Chicken, all I can say is that the girl's future is in your hands.
1: But how do you know Jane would look good as a blonde?
4: We experiment. Hand me that black hairbrush on the dresser.
1: All right, Al. Here. Now I'll go get the ammonia.
4: Good. Yeah, see, they got a little lye around here. We'll mix the lye and the ammonia. Must do the trick. Yes, sir, we're going to make this a year Jane will never forget.
1: Here it is, Al. I put some in the pan.
4: Good. Now I put a little lye in. Mix it up. Now, chicken, watch. The brush is the color of Jane's hair. I lay it in the pan. Now we give it a minute.
1: Oh, Al, I'm worried.
4: Don't be, chicken. Believe me, many a dame faced a dark future until they made their hair see the light. Look at the brush. You see? Hold it. Something's wrong. All the hair fell out.
1: Oh, Al, we couldn't do that to Jane. She'd catch cold.
5: Honey, have you got that dress off? What in the world's going on in here?
4: Well,
5: what have the two of you done to my hairbrush?
4: We'll gladly pay for it. Want to give it as a Christmas present.
5: Christmas present?
4: Yeah, got a friend, a midget Indian. Want to give him a paddle.
5: What are you two trying to do? Irma, why are you fooling around with the ammonia?
1: Well, I'm lightheaded, and Al thought you...
5: That's all I want to hear, Irma Peterson. How could you even think of a thing like that? Why, I wouldn't let you touch my hair now for all the New Year's dates in the world.
4: Oh, now, take it easy, Jamie. We were just experimenting. Give Irma another chance.
5: Not on your life. I'll stay home before I do that.
1: Oh, Jane, please. It would just make me miserable having you here with me. I mean,
5: Well, just forget it, Irma. I'll just tell Richard that he called me too late.
1: Oh, no, Jane. You can still get your hair done.
5: On New Year's Eve? By whom?
1: My girlfriend, Amber Lipscott.
5: Her. Oh, please, Irma.
1: Oh, I know you don't like her, but Amber is a licensed beauty operator, and she'd be glad to come over and do it for you.
5: But I can't stand her. She walks around in her bare feet.
1: Well, what do you care, Jane? She only puts her hands in your hair. I'll call it.
5: Oh. I've got a feeling this is going to be worse. Irma?
1: Hello, Amber. This is Irma. Oh, Happy New Year to you, too. What are you doing, Amber? Throwing out your mistletoe? Well, better luck next year. Amber, would you please come over and do Jane's hair? She's got a date. What? Where does she buy her mistletoe? Oh, she'll tell you when you get here. Oh, please hurry, Amber. Her date will be here soon. Goodbye. She's coming right over, Jane, and I hope you're not mad at me anymore.
5: No, that's all right, honey. It's just that I'm so excited, you know. Well, I guess I'll take a fast shower while I'm waiting for Amber. Excuse me, will you?
4: Sure, Jane. Chicken, Amber Lipscott, does she know her stuff?
1: Well, Al, you've seen her.
4: Yeah, what about her?
1: Well, she's a wonderful beautician. She even works on herself.
4: She does, huh? You know, I think before this evening is over, we'll go back to ammonia.
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5: Well, I'm in the shower, but believe me, I'm not singing. Why not? Because it's 9 o'clock, Richard will be here any minute, and I look like a savage. Amber hasn't arrived yet to do my hair, and I still don't know what sort of a job Irma's done on my dress, and the minutes keep rushing past like mad. Oh, what a girl will go through for a little thing like landing a husband. Irma?
1: Yes, Jane?
5: Sweetie, will you iron that hem that you fixed?
1: I already have. Come in. Oh, hello, Amber.
8: Hello, dearie.
1: Oh, it's so sweet of you to come over and do Jane's hair on New Year's Eve.
8: Listen, dearie, it's just a favor to you. For your roommate, I wouldn't lift a finger. Burns me up that girls like her get all the dates.
1: Oh, I have a date, too.
8: Where?
1: Under the newspapers on the sofa. Al, get up.
4: Huh? Oh, it's you, Amber. Thought I had a nightmare.
8: Hello, Al. What's new with the man on the street?
4: Not much. How things at Stillman's gym?
8: Oh, Emma, he's a card. Why don't you ask for a new deal?
9: Irma, for goodness sakes, honey, it's getting late. Is Amber here yet?
1: She just got here.
9: Oh, I'll be right out.
8: Say, Emma, is your roommate one of them talky types? You know, the kind that bends your ear when you wake on them?
1: Well, I don't think so.
8: I hope not. Because when they talk, I have to answer them. And I keep the bobby pins in my mouth. And you don't know how many times I'm almost choked to death. I prefer the silent type like myself. People who never open their mouths unless they have something to say. Now, let me see. My curl is my combs, rinse. Oh, no, I forgot the hair lacquer. Say, Al, would you run out and buy me some hair lacquer?
4: You mean it's my turn to talk?
1: Oh, Al, please.
4: Okay, chicken. Where do I get it?
8: The drugstore has everything. And while you're there, get some Tootsie Rolls. I always use them when I run out of curlers.
4: Be right back.
8: Now, let's see. I think I'll have a sit here. Emma, get a towel.
5: No, it's all right. I have one with me. Hello, Amber. Gee, you'll never know how much I appreciate this.
8: I'd do anything for Emma. Just sit down, dearie.
5: Okay.
8: Now, what style do you like?
5: Well, I generally wear it in a side sweep.
8: You're crazy.
5: But I like it.
8: Oh. Well, I guess when a person gets to be 30, they want to look sophisticated.
5: I'm 23.
8: You kidding?
5: Now, just a minute.
8: Just a minute. Keep your head still, dearie. You ain't bobbing for apples. Say, when did you tint your hair last?
5: That's the natural color.
8: Go on, lie to yourself.

0: extra pretty tonight. And she's going with her special boyfriend. You know, as the French say, her pâté de foie gras.
1: Just leave it to me. Now, what should we talk about, girls?
0: What's the difference what we start with? We always come back to men.
1: Personally, I despise them. Now, don't get me wrong. Men have been very nice to me. I don't know where I could have spent my money and had a better time.
2: Amber, the wave set's kind of running into my ears.
1: Oh, well, don't worry, dearie. I'm not charging you extra. Believe me, girls, this would be a better world without men.
0: Oh, Amber, you're just bitter. Look at my Al. I don't know any girl who could take the place of him.
1: You'll find out differently. Believe me, dearie, when I hear what goes on, I don't ever want to get married.
2: You ever been asked?
1: That's beside the point.
0: Well, Amber, you never know. One day you've got nothing. The next day you've found someone like Al.
3: That's really making time stand still.
0: Don't mind Jane, Amber. She doesn't think much of Al. But I know him better. I can count on him in rain, sleet, slush, and snow.
1: So why do you need a fella? You can get the same results with a four-way cold tablet. No, girls, it's not my nature to chase men. I got 3 phones, and I send out blotters. I figure that's enough.
3: Have you tried skywriting?
1: Oh, that's a good one. Emma, hand me the bobby pin.
2: Amber, listen, will you please hurry? It's almost 10. I haven't even tried my dress on.
1: Don't worry, dearie. You look gorgeous. Say, Jane, while we're waiting for Al and the hair lacquer...
2: Excuse me just a minute. Come in!
4: It's me again. Janie, your hair looks positively beautiful.
2: Thank you.
0: Yes, my girlfriend Amber did it for her. Professor, you've met Amber.
4: Oh, yes.
0: Are you doing anything this evening, Professor?
4: No.
0: Well, Amber isn't doing anything, are you, Amber?
5: No.
4: Well, Happy New Year, everybody. Goodbye.
0: I think he likes you, Amber, because every time he looks at you, he closes his eyes.
2: Come in.
4: Well, got the lacquer.
1: Oh, swell, Al. Will you pour a little in a pan?
0: There's one in the kitchen, honey.
4: Right, chicken.
0: See, girls, isn't he wonderful? I admit he isn't handsome and he's kind of short and he has no job or any money, but I love what's left of him.
1: I'd like to see the pot that got away.
2: Al, will you hurry up with that hair lacquer? I ought to be dressed by now.
4: Coming up. Here you are, girls. Oh, Jane, your hair looks terrific.
2: Thanks.
1: Just wait till I get this lacquer on. It'll keep in place. Now hold still, dearie, while I pour some on. I'll loosen the ends just before you're ready to go.
2: Oh, swell. Amber, you know it looks beautiful. I'd like to pay you a little extra for coming here and working on New Year's Eve.
1: Oh, I wouldn't take money from any friend of Amy's, dearie. Because if you want to, if any girls at the party say it's pretty, you can tell them I'm available for appointments.
2: Oh, I certainly will.
1: Yeah, and if any fellas say it's pretty, you can tell them I'm available. Now, be careful, dearie. Don't mess the lacquer putting your dress on.
2: No, I won't, Amber. I won't. Irma, hand me the dress, will you? I'll just get in back of this screen. I want you all to know how grateful I am for what you've done. You, Amber, for doing my hair, and Irma for fixing my dress, and Al for getting the lacquer. I'm just the luckiest girl that... Irma.
0: What's the matter, Jane?
2: This dress. What did you do?
0: I lowered the hem.
2: But Irma, white thread on a black dress?
0: Well, Jane, we don't have any black thread, and you're in such a hurry, and I figured you could match it by wearing white gloves.
2: Oh, Irma, why didn't you tell me I can't wear this? I'll have to wear the white one.
0: Do you want me to lower the hem?
2: No, we're all out of black thread. Well, anyway, thank goodness my hair looks pretty good. Amber. Amber.
1: What's eating you now, dearie?
2: My hair. I can't move it. It's hard as a rock.
1: Ah, that's ridiculous. Let me run a comb through it.
2: Yeah.
1: Hand me another comb, Irma. This one won't budge.
2: No. Oh, ow. Oh, careful, Amber. My head, you'll pull it off. I mean,
1: I can't understand this. Al, what did you buy?
4: Hair lacquer.
2: Are you sure? Look at the can.
4: Jane, I'm an intelligent guy. When I go to the store, I... Holy mackerel.
0: What's the matter, Al?
4: I asked the dame for hair lacquer. She gave me chair lacquer.

0: lacquer.
1: Oh, well, now what can I do? Amber, how can you get it off? Dearie, I'm a beautician, not a carpenter. There's got to be some way to soften it. Oh, I'll go out of my mind. If I ever put my head on Richard's shoulder, he'd cave in. Oh, Al.
2: Oh, now, take it easy, Jane. We were just trying to help you.
1: Oh, trying to help me. Just look at me. A black dress with white thread and a head full of broken combs. Why don't I learn? Why don't I ever learn? The minute you two say you'll help me, I'm just a dead pigeon. Richard will be here any minute and I can't go. I can't go.
0: Oh, don't cry, Jane.
1: Well, what do you want me to do? Sing Auld Lang Syne? This is my first New Year's party with Richard and I can't go. Oh, Irma.
0: Oh. Hello?
3: Hello, Irma. Is Jane there?
0: Yes, but I don't know whether she wants to talk now. She seems a little heavy-hearted in the head.
1: Give me the phone. Hello, Richard. Richard, I don't think I'll be
3: able... Look, Jane, I don't know what you're going to say. I'm on my way to pick you up, and I haven't got the nerve to face you, so I called. Jane, I've made a terrible mistake.
1: You're not the only one. What is it, Richard?
3: Well, now, please don't be angry. I know this is a fine time to tell you, but the party I'm taking you to is a masquerade.
1: A masquerade?
3: Now, don't be angry, Jane. Look, do you think you can get something unusual in a hurry?
1: Unusual? Come right over, Richard. Even I don't know what I'm supposed to be. Oh, kids, I'm going. I'm going. Everything's all right. It's a masquerade.
2: Hooray! Happy New Year!
1: Yeah.
0: Oh, Happy New Year, honey. You see, Jane, when Amber and Al and I get together, everything turns out right. The three of us are a perfect couple.

0: the other night, Irma had a cake of Swan soap in her hand, and she kept staring at it and saying, "My name is Swan. My name is Swan." Then she'd listen for a minute, and then she'd start all over again. "My name is Swan. My name is Swan." Well, I had to know. So I said, "Why, Irma?" And Irma said,
1: "Well, if a parrot can talk, I don't see why the swan can't learn, too."
2: Well, Irma, even if that cake of swan could talk, it would probably tell you what you already know, that white floating swan soap gives you a wonderful new kind of beauty lather. A new kind of beauty lather that's perfect for your bath. Sure, it's perfect the way Swan's new kind of beauty lather cleanses, so thoroughly your skin fairly glows. And it's perfect, too, how gentle Swan's new kind of lather is. Well, even the most delicate complexions are left soft and smooth. Now, naturally, because Swan is mild as fine Castiles. And ladies, how perfect you feel after a Swan bath. Radiant, relaxed. And your skin doesn't have that feeling of over-soap dryness. No, not a bit, because Swan's wonderful new kind of beauty lather rinses away so completely. So, for your bath, use Swan soap. You'll love Swan's wonderful new kind of beauty lather.
0: Well, I got a costume, and I went to the masquerade party with Richard, and I had the New Year's Eve of all time. New Year's Day, I spent in the tub getting the lacquer out of my hair. Now, it's just the same as ever. Irma, however, has been pestering me all day with questions about the party.
1: Jean, you didn't tell me what you went as.
0: Well, how could I tell her that with my head as hard as a rock, naturally, I went as my friend Irma.
2: 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Frank Bingman speaking. 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If you like cake and compliments, Spry is for you, because no other type of shortening has Spry's amazing Cake Improver. 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Tune in again to My Friend Irma next Monday evening at this same time. 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
3: I came across Mr. Kipling in the meadow by the church. 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
1: I'm a slightly neurotic man, I have to confess this, and I spend a lot of my life complaining about little incidents that have happened to me, and then reenacting them, and wondering what would have happened if this, and if that, and if that. I think we all do that, but I'm the only person who's anal enough to make a radio show about that, okay? This week, I'm going to look at the restaurant industry. Now, I eat out a lot, because I'm a comedian, I have to travel around the country, and I'm eating out a hell of a lot, and I'm sick of going to restaurants and bars, and getting some moody waiter or bitter waitress. People are rude to me personally, because they think they're too good for their job. Who doesn't think they're too good for their job? Apart from me, great crowd, love ya. Basically, it's a catch-22. They don't give us good service because we don't tip well, and we don't tip well because they don't give us good service. All it takes is one person to go to one restaurant once and give a good tip, then come back the next day to the same waiter. Simple. Pass it round. Everyone gets good service. I pay £50 for a meal that costs £5 to make, and then just to rub it in at the end, it says, service not included. Yeah, I noticed. And a lot of places now do this thing where they, for your convenience, 12.5% service charge has been added to your bill. Oh, darling, how convenient, particularly since I forgot to bring the family abacus. Basically, I think, but British people are scared of confrontation, true?
2: Yes.
1: Now, so how do we react to bad service? By not tipping. And how do they react to us not tipping? By giving us a service charge. And how do we react to a service charge? By paying it. Why? Because we're scared of confrontation. It's a vicious circle. Who here in the last couple of years has actually complained in a restaurant? Just by a show of hands. One. Probably the American, right? what happened to you? Tell me your story.
3: We had to sit for an hour and a half in between our garlic bread and our main course.
4: Those
1: are you guys?
4: Where do they live? Let's glass them.
1: Let's stab them with a baguette. Isn't that because you just ate the garlic bread really slowly? This is lovely. Who else had a bad experience recently where they've complained? Show of hands again. Over there, bloke over there. What happened to you?
5: Classy restaurant in Glasgow.
1: Classy restaurant in Glasgow? Isn't that like saying a round square? Go on, sorry, mate, go on.
5: 40 quid for a main course, and they tried to charge us for the whole drinks of the whole section of the restaurant.
1: Did you walk in and go, this is all on me? So what happened?
5: They give us the bill and it's about £200 over.
1: Were they this is interesting. Were they polite about the fact that you'd spotted it and they were wrong?
5: They give us free coffee.
1: Now, this is not what the show's about. I just want to say this quickly. I went to a restaurant recently with my ex-girlfriend and she had a cigarette butt in her curry. Right? Now, the waiter mumbled an apology, right? I think he was chewing a fag at the time, right? He came back with a new dish, plonked it on the table, didn't say a word, right? Now, we refused to pay for the whole meal, right? The woman on the next table said the most stupid thing I've ever heard in my life. She turned around and she went, oh, I can imagine how you feel. I wouldn't like it. And I smoke. A lot of people say to me, they're scared of complaining about their food because they're scared of what the waiter will do to the food when they send it back. Now, obviously, if you're really rude, that's going to happen. It's not going to happen if you're really polite about it. In fact, when I get bad service, you know what I like to do? Order a plate of spinach that I don't want. And then when it comes, cause a massive scene because I specifically asked them to put a bogey in it. Because I just love to look on the waiter's face as he goes back into the kitchen thinking, I have contempt and anger for my customer, and yet I don't know how to express it. Anyway, a classic problem I've found when it comes to complaining is having the blame put back onto me. Excuse me, this soup's cold.
6: Well, no one else has complained.
1: Oh no, maybe I've got a dodgy tongue. It's a classic mistake that new comedians make when a joke doesn't go down well.
4: The other day, my girlfriend accused me of having a limited vocabulary. I was so offended, I looked her in the eye and said, Mama. Tough crowd. That storm last night. You people are dead inside!
1: Anyway, my friend Ben and I recently had a very bad experience in a restaurant because of this exact problem, having the blame put back onto us. And with the help of some friends, I'd like to reenact it for you now.
4: So, what's this idea of yours then?
1: Well, it's for a radio show about dealing with everyday problems.
4: Oh, yeah. How many episodes?
1: 6.
4: Don't you think you're a bit visual for radio?
1: No way! Basically, each week I look at a different everyday problem, such as, let's say, bad social skills.
6: Excuse me, are you ready to order?
1: Yeah, I'll have the chicken breast with salad.
4: I'll have the same, please, but can I have some new potatoes on the side?
6: New potatoes.
4: Thanks.
1: So anyway, what would happen is, each week, I'd reenact a scene from a genuine experience, occasionally pausing to talk to the audience.
4: Yeah, well, that's all well and good, but how are the listeners going to know when you're talking to them?
1: I hadn't thought about that. You got any suggestions? No, I wasn't talking to you.
4: Well, you could get the sound man to pause the background music whenever you click your fingers. That way the audience would know when you're talking to them.
6: There you go. Two chicken breasts with salad.
1: Well, that was quick. That came like that. Tough crowd, that storm last night. You people are dead inside. Okay, basically, everything's fine. The waiter's friendly enough, a bit thick. The food came quickly. Obviously not that quickly, but it's a radio show. We've got to keep it tight. We actually ordered risotto and a steak baguette on the day, but they take ages. Anyway, the point is, everything's okay, except something's missing.
4: Sorry, excuse me. I ordered some new potatoes as well.
6: I'm sorry. I'll go and get them.
4: Did you pass the mayo, Adam? So, radio, you know, I think the important thing to remember when doing radio is not to have any long pauses.
1: Yeah, I know.
6: There we go.
4: No, sorry, these are French fries. I asked for new potatoes.
6: Right, potatoes.
4: New potatoes?
6: Yeah.
1: He then took the French fries back into the kitchen and was gone longer than it would take to glue them back into their original shape and came out with absolutely nothing. We carried on eating with one eye on the kitchen, eating a bit slower than normal so there would still be some food left when the potatoes came. Right, eventually we finished our food, so obviously Ben didn't want his new potatoes anymore. But rather than just cancelling them, I decided to say that we didn't want them, but we would have them if they're on their way, because I'm British and I'd rather pay for a bowl of nearly new potatoes that I don't want than have to face any form of confrontation. And here's what happens. I can't see our waiter. Excuse me?
2: Yes?
1: We ordered some new potatoes earlier and they never came.
2: Well, you should have complained earlier.
1: There you go, putting the blame straight back onto me. She's assumed I didn't complain earlier, which I had. Big mistake. Huge. Actually, I did complain earlier twice. In fact, I wasn't even complaining. I only called you over to cancel them. There's no need to be rude.
2: No one has ever called me rude in the 3 years I've been a manager.
1: So, can I say, I love the idea that somewhere in the country, someone's listening to this going, yeah, this all seems very familiar. Except I remember being a risotto and a steak baguette. Anyway, sorry, can we go back a bit?
2: No one has ever called me rude in the 3 years I've been a manager.
1: One more thing. I'd like to point out, right, this is not some xenophobic pop at the French, right? We were going to actually change it to an English accent, but this is reporting a true incident, and she was French. So why should I change it? And anyway, I can't help it. That's what they're like. Sorry, carry on.
2: I state it again. No one has ever called me rude in the 3 years I've been a manager.
1: Well, I'm very impressed you've gone that long without being rude to someone, but what's that got to do with me? Look, I only called you over to cancel this food, and now I'm actually refusing to pay for it, just because of the way you're speaking to me.
2: Okay, you don't have to pay for anything. You don't have to pay for anything, it's fine. Just don't come back.
1: Result. Who said there's no such thing as a free lunch? Obviously not someone who's shagging their dinner lady. Or whose parents' combined income was less than £24,000. I just made up that figure. Don't go all running for free food, right? Anyway, the point is, right, none of this would have happened if she'd taken the blame, right? Now, you've only seen my side of it. I think it's only fair if we saw it from the other people's point of view, okay? So let's start off with the manager.
2: I mean, how is that supposed to know he's already complained twice if he doesn't tell me? I mean, a lot of people leave it to the last minute before they complain, which is ridiculous, because there's nothing I can do about it. I mean, in fact, only this afternoon, there were some people here who were eating and drinking and having fun, and then just at the last minute, they complained, you know, that the bill was wrong.
1: Okay, and now the waiter?
6: I couldn't give a toss. I'm only on $4.25 an hour. It's catch 22. They don't tip because we don't give good service. We don't give good service because they don't tip.
1: And now, Brendan?
4: Yeah, I could have sworn I had more lines when you talked me into doing this.
2: Well, maybe you should have complained earlier.
1: And finally, let's hear the potatoes perspective.
7: I've come down here picture. I've been planted in the soil, rained on, harvested, put in a sack, driven down to London, washed, dropped, washed again, chopped into little pieces, fried, plunked on a table, hypothetically glued back into my original shape, and then thrown in the bin.
1: The point I'm making is I do actually sympathise with her point of view. She probably gets a lot of rude customers coming in every day, and she thought I was going to be one of them. I've actually been on both sides of the fence. I was a cocktail barman for 2 years. I was actually sacked for being rude to someone, but that's beside the point. But I don't know if you already know this, right? Do you know that the majority of restaurants have a policy that if someone leaves without paying, the waiter's obliged to pay the bill? Did you know that? I think it's a good job they don't have the same policy in banks, isn't it? I'm sorry, Stephen, I don't care if it is your first day. You are still responsible for the £10,500 that the gunman left with. YTS or not. Now let's see what might have happened if the manageress and I had swapped attitudes. I can't see a waiter. Excuse me.
2: Yes, is everything okay?
1: No.
2: Oh?
1: My friend's new potatoes didn't come.
2: Oh, I'll just go and look for them.
1: Well, you should have looked for them earlier.
2: Actually, I did, twice. I'm sorry, you know, the kitchen's very busy at the moment.
1: No one has ever told me the kitchen's been busy in the 3 years I've been a customer.
2: Well, I'm very impressed that you've gone that long without coming here when the kitchen's busy, but what has that got to do with me? Listen, I don't have to put up with this. I make a relatively good living on the London comedy circuit. In fact, I'm already late. Tonight, I'm headlining at the International Gala Royale. Above a pub.
1: And finally, let's see what could have happened if she'd just been a bit nicer. I can't see a waiter. Excuse me.
2: Yes.
1: Oh. We ordered some new potatoes earlier and then never came.
2: Oh, I'm so sorry. I'll just go and look for them.
1: Oh.
2: Oh, there you go. Oh, sorry about that. Please have these on me.
8: Oh, thanks. What a nice lady.
1: Yes, I'm definitely leaving a tip, and I'm definitely not going to tell 8 to 12 people about my experience.
6: Surely this show should get more listeners than that, Adam. Well, you're tall, isn't it?
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1: Well, it's for a radio show about dealing with everyday problems.
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1: 5.
9: 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The show is produced by Mr. Adam Bromley.
10: I came across Mr. Kipling in a meadow by the church. If I've painted that spire once, he said, I've painted it a dozen times. He offered me an apple pie. An artist needs inspiration, he explained. Golden shortcrust pastry, delicious apple filling, and just the right amount of sugar sprinkled on top. But then, when it comes to the little details, Mr. Kipling does have an exceedingly good eye.
11: If you're paying this kind of money for a car, you'd want it to have a touch of style, legroom, four doors, and all that. 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
15: Uncle Mort's North Country by Peter Tinniswood.
16: They gave Carter Brandon a week off work, so he thought he'd spend the time taking day trips in his car. He took his Uncle Mort with him. This is what happened on the second day, give or take a spot of excitement. They stepped outside the house and stared glumly at the car. It was an old Ford Zodiac. It glared at them, challenging them to climb into it.
17: Where shall we go today?
18: I'm not mad at Carter. Anywhere will make a welcome change from your mother's home cooking.
16: The car snorted at them sullenly as they drew away from the house.
18: Do you like cars?
17: No.
18: Neither do I. I reckon they've never been the same since they did away with mudguards.
16: The gear lever juddered as Carter Brandon waited at the traffic lights outside the Cordwainers' Hall. They drove down the valley road. There were no steam hammers. The factories had gone. The shops were boarded up. There were no houses. The scummy river heaved itself over sluggish weirs through meadows of rubble and rusting iron. There was a choked canal with a crumbling cinder towpath and oil-proud swans.
18: In my day, Carter, this canal led to Lancashire.
17: Did it?
18: Aye. It was teeming with narrowboats in its prime, was this canal. One road out, they carried wool and coal. Other road back, they fetched cotton goods and scrap metal for the furnaces.
16: They passed a thin, thirsty pub called the Navigation Inn. Its backyard wall rippled with the reflections of the canal. A carrion crow preened itself on top of a rope-scarred bollard.
18: I'll tell you one thing about narrow boats.
17: What's that?
18: They always carried a particularly nasty breed of dog on board. They'd bite the seat off your arse as soon as look at you. Mind you, so would the women. I once saw one of these canal women at the lock outside the snuff warehouse. She was stood on the back of the barge with her elbow on the tiller, and she were wearing a black shawl and a cloth cap, and she was smoking a cherry wood pipe. And she got this old wind-up gramophone, and she were playing a Victor Sylvester record. Made a great impression on me, did that.
17: Well, it would have done.
18: Had half a mind to ask her for a dance.
17: Why didn't you?
18: For a very simple reason, Carter. She were playing a foxtrot.
16: They reached the slip-off road which led to the motorway.
17: We'll not bother with the motorway. We'll stick to the byroads, eh?
18: Too bloody true, lad. Can't stand motorways, me. They've been the ruination of the North, have motorways. Before they was invented, we was totally inaccessible to the rest of the world. And now look at it. We've been overrun by southerners with sunglasses and see-through plimsolls.
16: Presently, they entered a small country town. There were mellow churches and a slow, straight river with a small Danish coaster moored at the quay. The main street was broad, and in its centre stood an old butter mart. There were farmers and abandoned supermarket trolleys.
18: I could do with a pint, Carter.
17: Aye, so could I.
16: He parked the car outside a tin-roofed Methodist chapel. They stepped out. There was a smell of fresh bread and stale sheep.
18: There we are, Carter. Favourite, lad, favourite.
16: He pointed to a glum-fronted building, hunched between a saddler's and gunsmith's and a treacle toffee shop. Above its front door was a sign which read, Old Comrades Club.
18: Champion, lad, we'll go in there and sup a couple or two.
17: Are you a member, though?
18: Well, you don't have to be, Billick. If you're a member of one branch, you're a member of every other branch. It's binding, it's that. Like the Ten Commandments or the rules of cribbage.
16: He took Carter Brandon by the arm and led him into the building. They climbed a flight of narrow stairs which coughed and grumbled beneath their feet. At the top was a man eating pickled onions from a jar. Uncle Mort showed him his membership card.
19: Right then, that's all in order. Would you mind signing the visitor's book?
18: Does your pen work?
19: Usually. There for the day, are you? Having a nice time?
18: Mind your own business. What's it got to do with you?
16: They found the bar, ordered themselves pints of beer and whiskey chasers, and established themselves in a corner under framed photographs of the Princess of Wales and Alex Hurricane Higgins.
18: Redolent, eh, Carter? Bloody redolent.
17: Redolent of what?
18: Fallen comrades. Lads who never came back.
17: What from?
18: Well, the wars, salt brain, the wars.
17: Oh, them.
18: Did I ever tell you about my service and experiences in the First World War, Carter?
17: Yes.
18: All them brave lads cut down in their prime. All those sturdy northerners whipped off the face of the earth, doomed to spend eternity and beyond poking their toes at the roots of the poppies in Flanders fields. Carter?
17: Yes?
18: Do you like Nat Mills and Bobby?
17: No, I can't stand them.
18: Good, neither can I.
16: Two elderly men carrying hollow-cheeked plastic shopping bags entered the bar. The barman nodded at them and said...
20: How's the wife, Marcus?
21: She's gone to Bridlington for the week.
20: My condolences. And has she shown you how to work the mangle?
21: I think so.
16: The two old men took their drinks and settled themselves at a spindly table under a faded poster proclaiming the motto, Coughs and sneezes spread diseases. Gradually, as the midday sun appeared above the yardarm and its rays wheezed on the tattered white ensign and the chipped wooden propeller above the bar, the room began to fill up. There were old men with watery eyes and blue-veined noses. There were old men with gnarled knuckles and creaking kneecaps. There were old men with scuffed boots and hang-dog waistcoats.
18: Bastards.
17: Why?
18: What are they doing back here? Why didn't they pay the ultimate sacrifice like my lot?
17: What you talking about? You came back, didn't you?
18: Aye. But after supping this beer, I wish I hadn't.
17: Right then. Shall we make a move?
18: Make a move? Isn't that typical of the younger generation?
17: What do you mean?
18: Here you are, surrounded by your nation's living history. Here before you are the creators of your national heritage. You're in the presence of rampant patriotism. And what do you want to do? You want to bugger off to a pub with fitted carpets and calendars of nude women with no clothes on.
17: All right, then, let's stop on and have another pint.
18: That's what I call patriotism.
16: Carter Brandon went to the bar and ordered two more pints and whiskey chasers. An elderly man with a feeble and aged shopping trolley resting at his feet smiled at him and said,
21: How do? Can you smell gas?
17: No.
21: Neither can I. Quite a relief, isn't it?
17: Yes.
16: When Carter Brandon returned with the drinks, he found Uncle Mort sobbing softly to himself.
17: What's to do with you?
18: I was just thinking of Sam Chedroy. He copped his lot at the Somme, you know.
17: Did he?
18: Aye. So did Wallace Nutbrown, Tommy Lineker, Victor Hankinson, Ernie Rook, Norman and Sid Dyson and Lionel Nash with his boozer's nose. I wonder what they'd be doing now if they were still alive.
17: They'd probably be dead.
18: True, lad. Very true. What a waste of life, eh? Just think what they'd have achieved from life if death had not intervened. Well, take Sam Chedroy, for example. What a talent he'd got.
17: What was it?
18: Making rude noises.
17: Pardon?
18: Sam Chedroy could make the loudest rude noise I've ever heard in the whole of my life.
17: Could he?
18: Certainly. Or a work of art. He could have gone to the top of the tree in that field, could Sam Chedroy. And so could Wallace Nutbrown.
17: All right. Was he a trumper too?
18: No. What he had was this great talent for carving toy soldiers out of cow's shin bones.
17: I see. And could he make anything else?
18: Certainly. Scale models of Mexper trolley buses. If he'd have survived, he'd have made a fortune carving carvings of Mexper trolley buses. He could have become a tycoon with his own chauffeur. He could have had a yacht with proper masts and gone on continental holidays to Monte Carlo. And he'd have been bloody unbearable.
17: You what?
18: He'd have been unbearable, Carter, would Wallace Nutbrown. And mean? Mean wasn't the word for Wallace Nutbrown. When he joined up, he had a full packet of Ogden's golden tabs in his hip pocket. And I swear to God, it was still the same packet he had when he copped his lot at Vimy Ridge. When I smoked the last one, it tasted just like the inside of a bear's armpit. Of course, we're all a great conspiracy with the First World War.
17: Against who?
18: The north of England.
17: Oh.
18: It were them southerners what thought it all up, Carter.
17: Why?
18: Because they thought we was getting too stroppy in the north. Soon as the first northerner earned out to take the top off a bottle of dandelion and burdock, they thought to themselves, right, that's it. Them buggers in the north are getting too clever by half. We best do something about it. And they did. They declared war on the Kaiser. And who were the daft devils who fell into their trap and joined up, eh? The northerners. Millions and millions of northerners sent out as fodder for the bayonets and the machine guns and the Uhlans with their wax moustaches and spiked helmets. All those lives lost. All them grieving mothers and sweethearts. All that carnage.
17: And where were the southerners when all this was taking place?
18: Back home in Blighty, sucking Turkish delight and having their feet massaged by ladies. You never saw the southerners when there was trouble, Carter. And why? So that when the war was over and all the northerners was killed, the southerners could step in and take over our lands and our territory. They'd pillage our cities, defile our women folk, and make us eat brown sugar and nice food.
17: Hey up, keep your voice down. People are looking at us.
18: Well, let them look. Let them bloody look. Carter?
17: Yes?
18: Do you like Abbott and Costello?
17: No, I can't stand them.
18: Good. Neither can I.
16: The two elderly men with the plastic shopping bags finished their drinks and shuffled to the door. The barman looked up from his pool's coupon, waved to them and said,
0: "Ta-ra, Brynmore. Ta-ra, Marcus.
3: Ta-ra, Gordon. I hope you find your typing."
16: Uncle Mort stared silently at his pint for a moment. He probed the inside of his ear with a spent match, and then he said,
18: "I once had a tortoise called Gordon."
17: "Oh, aye. What happened to it?"
18: "I don't know. Must have got mislaid."
16: The thin-lipped, crotchety clock on top of the buttermart struck one. Someone put a penny piece into the lifeboat collecting box on the bar. It dropped straight to the bottom with a thud. Glasses clinked. Dentures clanked. The room smelled of hollow chests and frayed trouser turn-ups.
18: "Did I ever tell you about the football match we had with the enemy at Vimy Ridge on Christmas Day?"
17: "No."
18: "They were right wrong, really. We were sat in the trench minding our own business when one of the enemy stuck his head over the parapet and asked us if we fancied having a football match."
17: "And did you?"
18: "Aye. We thought to ourselves, why not? We've nothing much better to do apart from tantalising the horses. And it seemed like a good way of getting our own back for what they'd done to us at Wipers. So we rolled up our trousers, put on our tin helmets and went out to meet them on No Man's Land. By God, Carter, they were a ferocious sight."
17: "Were they?"
18: "Certainly, lad, certainly. They looked inhuman, like wild animals. And of course we couldn't understand a bloody word they said."
17: "Well, you wouldn't."
18: "Certainly, lad, certainly. Any road, we kicked off, and that's when the bloodbath began. They're right back. He were a right dirty little sod. He'd a shaven head and scars all over the bridge of his nose, and every time you put the ball past him, he stuck out his leg and bit you on the arse when you fell over."
17: "Did he?"
18: "Certainly, lad, certainly. Savages they was. And when we brought on the lemons at half-time, they had the lot. Skin, pips and the fifth. Then came the second half. Talk about carnage. The ref awarded us a penalty when their goalie stabbed Sid Slakehouse with his bayonet. Well, it were a clear case of illegal play, but would they have it? What the hell is like, Carter? They just waded in and threw the lot at us. Snipers, machine guns, trench mortars, mountain howitzers, the whole works. Not a thought of playing the ball. They had to get the cavalry in to separate us, finally."
17: "I see. And who won?"
18: "Scotland. They beat us 5-0.
15: That was Fallen Comrades. Stephen Thorne played Uncle Mort. Peter Skellen played Carter Brandon. The Doorman was played by Steve Hodson. The Barman by Alan Dudley. And Marcus by John Sampson. The narrator was Christian Rodsker. Uncle Mort's North Country is written by Peter Tinniswood and produced by Pete Atkin.
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0: Come in, Mr. Bond, said the flame-haired girl sitting on the couch. Bond felt the first stirrings of desire within him. And what's your name, he said. My name, she said, shifting a perfect buttock slightly, My name is Mrs. Sex. Bond walked over to... Oh, come on, that's rubbish. My name, said the girl, pouting in a way that made Bond want to bite her full red lips. My name is Breasts McBoobies. How apt, said Bond, as he... Dear God, what's wrong with me today? She smiled, a smile that had lured 100 agents to their deaths. What is your name, said Bond. My name, she said. My name's Knockers. Knockers von Tits. Sod this, I'm going to get drunk.
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3: Richard Bacon with you on 5Live until the cock croweth 3. It's the Tudor phone-in and we're asking, should Britain go Protestant? Thomas More in Southwark says no. Martin Luther is a whoreson beast for whom burning be no good enough. Thomas Cromwell in Westminster says absolutely, the Pope is but Bishop of Rome and true faith resides in the pages of the Bible, not the words of some damned prester. And Thomas Woolsey in Lambeth, a lot of Thomases today. He says it all depends on whether the king gets anyone with child that isn't a girl. So a lot of differing views there. Please keep those parchments and manuscripts coming. And remember, if you fail to admit the precepts of the Church of England, your limbs will be severed from your body and you will burn. Here's Louise with the travel.
4: Before they planned, should take the next train to Edinburgh, which is running 6 months early, and take the stopping service.
5: I remember with great amusement the arrival of the first aeroplane on our estate. An aviator had caused some consternation when he first piloted his craft over our orchards, and next, when he lost control of the aeroplane and was forced to make a crash landing by the orchard grove. My father was initially enraged by the intrusion, but soon became fascinated by the aviator's plight, and within a few minutes had invited him up to the house for tea. Nowadays, powered flight is something we take for granted, but speaking for myself as a young girl in those far-off days, I was deeply impressed by that simple craft of wood and wires as I lay in the back of it, getting the seeing to of a lifetime from its pilot.
6: Hello, this is a message for the human film director, Peter Jackson. If you're listening to this, Peter, hello, I'm Mr. Tumnus. And guess what? I'm a real mythical creature. So hey, I've got a really mad idea for you. Maybe you could put me in your next film instead of giving all the mythical creature roles to bloody human beings or computers who know nothing about living as human-animal hybrids. Having said that, I don't want to be thought of only for those half-man, half-goat roles. There aren't really that many of them, as it turns out. So really, whatever film you want to do next, a rom-com or an action film even, I would be more than happy to have a main role as a human in it. Congratulations! You've found me at last! Tumnus! I'm currently based in Narnia, but I'm willing to travel.
0: Ah, Bond, said Colonel Sun. What a shame we should meet under such unfortunate circumstances. The Korean sneered, and Bond felt rage move inside him like a river. Suddenly, a girl entered the room, carrying a small tray of drinks. She was the most beautiful girl Bond had ever seen. This is my assistant, Smirtzan. Her name is... Oh, not again. Her name is... Nicola Thompson. Hell and damnation, what is wrong with me? I know, right. The girl looked down at the floor with a modesty that Bond found powerfully arousing. And what's your name, he said. She lifted her eyes, beautiful green eyes like pools of fresh water. My name, she said, is... My name is Tina Fenton. I'm from Leicester. Ye gods, I've completely lost it.
4: The last train to Clarksville is arriving at Platform 7A. Later passengers wishing to travel to Clarksville will need to take the first train to Pleasant Valley and change at Daydream Believer Parkway.
7: And you join us now for one of the most magnificent events in the history of human endeavor. Because in a few short minutes, man will walk on the moon. The moon, ladies and gentlemen, just think of it, that glowing yellow orb that gives it all light. That's the sun. Easily confused, perhaps a little drink to clear the head. The moon, yes. Man's final frontier, the furthest of all the planets. And, in fact, the nearest of all the planets, that's why they're going there, because it's cheaper. I mean, Pluto? What? Pluto? Good boy, Pluto is miles away. And when you get there, there's nothing. It's rubbish. But, yes, we go live, we do. We go now live to Cape Kennedy, where a few short hours or even minutes ago, Louis Armstrong was shot up in space, never to be seen again. And, Neil Armstrong, is it? Right, good, I don't know him. This is amazing. Neil Armstrong is waving at me. And, no, he isn't. He's signaling he's landed. The Beagle has landed. And with it, Neil. In fact, now, where's he gone? Now, where's Neil gone? Armstrong gone. Now, 1 minute, he's putting his special space hat on. And the next, he's gone. He's completely gone. And there he is. He's up a ladder. What's he doing up a ladder? No, he's going down a ladder. He's coming down a ladder, and he's on the moon. On the moon, ladies and gentlemen. He's on the moon, and he's saying, shh. Oh, he said it. What did he say? What did he say? That doesn't make sense, fella. Must be pissed.
8: Hello, Mr. Salt Lake City. My name is Jackie. I'm calling in response to your ad. What a wonderful time you're having out there in Utah. I won't tell a lie. Yours isn't a lifestyle I'm all that familiar with myself. If someone were to say to me, Jackie, what can you tell me about Midwest religious sects, plural marriages and the United Apostles' Brethren? I'd have to fess up and say not a lot. But you learn something new every day. And who knew that polygamy is the only route to eternal salvation in the celestial kingdom? 23 wives. You must have an awful lot of energy. And that's something I admire in a man. Now, what can I tell you? I'm soft-spoken, hard-working and obedient by nature. I'm not the jealous type, never have been. Share and share alike, as Mother said, and I'm not one to argue. At 36, I'm a good bit older than the rest of your wives. But I am still of childbearing age, and what I can offer you that they can't is an entirely new gene pool. I shan't miss contact with the outside world much, as I've never been great at mixing. And anyway, like you say, why risk eternal damnation? Anyway, you can call me back on this number. Bye.
9: And now with the time approaching 7 o'clock, it's time for the faux pas forecast. When's the baby due? Northerly, 5. This room will look nice when it's decorated. Westerly, 5 or 6. Are you going to Katie's party? Oh, haven't you? Well, maybe she... Anyway, face, becoming red. Oh, yes, that's it. Oh, God, yes, Laura. I mean, Helen. Mortified, becoming awkward later on.
10: You're fine. Yes, it is rather embarrassing to be leading the show in week one. It is, especially when I was definitely, definitely the strongest candidate there. Hello, I'm Mr. Tumnus. I think maybe Sir Alan felt threatened by my potential, but he didn't like me from the start. All I will say is that there are hardly any mythical creatures at all working in senior positions in Amstrad. I certainly won't be going back to Narnia with my tail between my legs. Although, of course, technically my tail is actually between my legs.
0: The girl screamed as she and Bond were hoisted above the piranha tank. Try not to struggle, said Bond, as he felt for the small knife he prayed the guards had overlooked. By the way, he added, to calm the girl's hysterics, I never did catch your name. The girl laughed. No, I never told you, she said. Well, no point standing on ceremony now. It's Big Bum. Betty Big Bum. Oh, for God's sake, Fleming! Oh, sod this. I'm going to write that book about the stupid flying car instead.
4: The next train's platform 7 is the Love Train. Love Train. As the Love Train consists of people all over the world joining hands, parts of this service may be outside the platform when it stops. Passengers in the Love Train wishing to alight should move to the rear carriages.
11: When Gold and Sun closes down, I'll be the last one left. The last envelope glazier in London. There used to be dozens of us in this part of Spitalfields. You'd come to us with your letter and your envelope and you would say, I must have a window in this so the postman can see the address. Give me 2 weeks, I would say, and I will make you a good glass window, 2 inches by 1 with a fine mahogany surround. I was known for my mahogany. Mr. Rubinstein, he used to make oak window envelopes. While Mr. Voresky, now he could put a sash window in an envelope for you. Beautiful they were. Oh, let my son be a lawyer, a doctor, or an envelope glazier. That was the saying. They brought in plastic envelope windows in the 70s, but we didn't think they would take off. Awful they look. You know, some of them don't even have inches. But people stop coming. My own son, he had to become a dentist. Broke my heart. And of course, if you don't have any envelope window makers, then you don't have any envelope window cleaners. People don't know what they've lost. Well, I'll tell you what they've lost. Craft.
12: One was devised and written by David Quantick, with Kevin Cecil, Dale Shaw, Katie Davis and Sean Gray. It was performed by Johnny Dawkes, Dan Antopolsky, Dan Mayer, Graham Garden, Deborah Norton, Katie Davis, Andrew Crawford and Richard Bacon. It was produced by Julian Mayers and was a random production for BBC Radio 4.

0: We had a party last night. It's one of the places in a worse shape. You know how it is. You leave things overnight, takes twice as long to put them right. A bit like forgetting to watch your weight. Still, I watch mine every morning with the Kellogg's Special K breakfast. 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
5: Thank you, ladies and gentlemen, and welcome to the Comedy Writers Show. Before we get into our writing session, why don't you gentlemen on the panel introduce yourselves to the people, and perhaps you can tell us something about how you prepare your scripts when you're writing for your comedians?
6: Oh, I write for Bob Hope. My name is Roger Price, and I dictate to the secretary.
7: I write...
5: There's something funny about that. I don't know what it is. Mr. Burns.
7: Everybody finished? Oh, I write for Groucho Marx. My name is Sherman Burns. My girlfriend types my scripts.
5: That seems to be funny, too.
8: I write for Abbott and Costello. My name is Leonard Stern, and I have a very pretty secretary who transcribes my notes.
9: Well, I write for Eddie Cantor. My name is Sidney Fields. I type my own scripts. I'm married.
5: Well, as you've heard, our panel tonight consists of Mr. Fields and three guys who work late at the office. Tonight's outline...
8: I just got that.
5: Well, I hope you can give them faster than you get them, or we're in trouble. Anyhow, tonight's outline for a comedy show was suggested by Loretta Young. As you know, each week some well-known personality sends us an outline which serves as a basis for us to create a comedy script on the air. Reed Browning, will you please read Loretta Young's suggestion?
4: Gladly, Ben. Miss Young writes, quote, I'd like to see you do a Fred Allen type of program. For the opening spot between the comedian and his stooge, they could discuss vacations. Then for the second scene, I'd like to see what you could do with something like Allen's Alley. And for a guest star, you could use Allen's vaudeville sidekick, Jack Haley. And for a sketch, Alan and Haley could do a satire on looking for gold in Alaska.
5: All right, gentlemen, there's your challenge for tonight. Now, remember, we have less than 30 minutes to complete a comedy script on the air. For the first part of the comedy script we're going to write, Loretta Young wants us to talk about vacations. Do you have any ideas there?
6: Well, we could do about a vacation at the beach.
5: Yeah.
6: On the sand and everything.
5: Yeah. It's all right. Mr. Burns?
7: Well, yeah, Alan was an Alan, Fred Allen type comedian. You could say, he's Portland, you should have seen me at the beach. Well, Portland could say,
8: Yeah, I was just thinking, I'm sorry to interrupt you, buddy.
7: Well, that's all
8: I
7: right.
8: I was just thinking.
5: It's all right if you have any ideas, Mr. Stern.
8: You know, it's a heck of a time to interrupt. I have absolutely nothing to say. That's nice. my thought was, you know, Fred Allen, he does backwoods stuff, too, Maine. I wasn't so anxious to put him at the beach right away, yeah. That was my only contention.
5: All right, I'm always glad to accept two different ideas. That's good. Let's get into a good fight, Mr. Fields.
9: Why don't we say that that he spent his vacation in Pittsburgh?
5: Tell me, Mr. Fields, whatever made you think of an industrial city like Pittsburgh as a place to enjoy a vacation?
9: Well, certainly. My wife's been there for 3 weeks. I'm enjoying every minute of it.
5: Now, Sidney, I've seen your wife, Emily. I've seen you with her, and I know you don't mean that.
9: Emily, it'd been better if you'd have said Marie. That's my wife's name.
5: Well, you see, one man's mistake is another man's joke.
9: That's right.
5: All right, let's go on. Any ideas here?
7: I'd like to get

0: beef?
1: I'm sorry I ever took him away from it.
0: Well, let's have him go to a beach in Pittsburgh. It's the same thing.
2: All right, let's let Mr. Burns get on the beach.
3: Can I go on the beach?
2: Mr. Price.
4: Well, if we're going to follow, yeah, the beach is good, huh? If we're going to follow the Fred Allen format, it'd probably open with a show like Fred Allen's. He'd be talking to his wife, Portland. He always does at the first there. He'd be saying something like, talking about what he's doing on his vacation. He said, I just went out to Malibu on a yacht, and I wanted to get a good sunburn, good even tan, so I put on cold cream all over me, and then I put olive oil all over me, and then I put on some more grease and some butter, and I put the grease all over me, real even, so I'd get a good even tan. And she said, well, did you get a good tan? She says, no, every time I lay down on the boat, I kept sliding into the water.
2: Well, that's good, but the only thing I'm surprised at, Mr. Price, is that with your zany type of humor, talking about Fred and Portland, I'm surprised you didn't make some mention of the odd first name.
4: Sometimes that's what's so odd about it. A lot of people are named Fred.
2: Oh, Mr. Stern.
1: Well, Roger mentioning sunburn gave me a thought. Fred, or a comedian like Fred, could say, I was on a beach, and he says, did I get a burn? I was red. In fact, I was redder than anybody ever has been. And Portland says, what made you think you were so red? He says, well, I fell asleep, and when I woke up, there was a lobster trying to drag me under the boardwalk.
2: A girl lobster, no doubt. Mr. Burns.
3: Well, I started this beach business, and I haven't been able to tell a joke yet.
2: All right, you can come in.
3: I have it right now. Can I say it fast?
2: Okay, go ahead.
3: Well, Alan could say, as Portland, you should have seen me at the beach. And Portland could say, did you look good on the sand? And Alan could say, Portland, in a bathing suit, I look like a pair of pliers wearing a Band-Aid.
0: Well, if we were writing a Fred Allen script here, we could do jokes on girls and wearing those new small French bathing suits. You know, that's always good.
3: That leaves us with very little to talk about.
4: not much material in bathing suits.
0: No. But I'm trying to... Well, that is true. There is so little material in the bathing suits, and yet they cost $10, $15, $20, $30, $40, $50. My idea is that I don't think the girls are getting their money's worth out of those French bathing suits.
1: Yeah, but the fellas are.
0: Thank you, Leonard Stern. Now, let's forget about bathing. Let's drop the whole thing. I didn't mean it. I mean,
2: put it this way. You want to retract that part.
0: Well, I think we should
2: get that past the censor more easily.
0: We could drop the bathing suits and maybe talk about something else. You know, a character.
3: Drop the bathing suits, it's time to stop talking.
0: a zany character like this Portland stooge that the Fred Allen shows use, she's always talking about her father or her mother. She might say something about her father. She'd say, Papa is a good swimmer. The other day, Papa decided to swim from New York all the way to Los Angeles, California, through the Panama Canal without stopping. And Alan would say, yeah, well, what happened? He said, well, he swam, and he got as far as San Diego, and he was afraid he couldn't make it, so he turned around and swam back.
2: That's a, I think that just lacks a slight element of credibility. Now, Mr. Price?
4: Well, you know, Portland, on the show, we could do something like that. She's always getting letters from her mother there, and she could be talking about her mother, and she says, we can't take mother with us to the beach because mother's afraid of water. Every time mother goes in the water, she has to get an inner tube, and she blows the inner tube up and puts it around her, and she also puts on a life preserver. She bought it at an Army-Navy store, and she has water wings, and she puts all these things on. And the comic could say, well, I guess she must feel pretty safe. And the girl says, yes, she feels pretty safe, but it's awful crowded in the bathtub. Big picture joke.
2: It's a sight gag, yeah.
0: Yeah.
2: Any more ideas, Mr. Stern?
1: Well, maybe we could go up to Maine, leave the beach, and Fred Allen could say to Portland, I was up in Maine, and I stayed at a hotel. And she said, did you have much fun? He says, well, I wrote so many cards to friends saying, having a wonderful time, I didn't get a chance to enjoy myself.
2: All right, Mr. Burns.
3: Well, I like that hotel kick. I think you'd say that it was a very, very courteous hotel, that every morning at 6:30, the maid used to wake me up to tell me my Do Not Disturb sign fell down.
2: All right. Do you want to go along with that, Mr. Fian?
0: Well, if they're talking about hotel and the vacation up in Maine, a comedian like Alan in the script, I guess,

0: Say, Portland, I just spent a whole week up in the backwoods part of Maine at a resort hotel. And she says, well, where is it? He says, well, it's kind of hard to explain. There are two routes to get there. The first route, you take a train as far as the train goes, then you get off and you take a bus. And you ride the bus until you get to the end of the line. Then you get on a horse. And you ride the horse until you get to the forest that's so thick that you can't get through with the horse. And you take a big hatchet and you chop your way through the forest until you get to a river. When you get to the river, you get in a canoe. And you ride in the canoe till you come to a waterfall. Then you get off the canoe because you can't go over the waterfall in a canoe. And then you go down to the end of the waterfall, and then you come to a mountain, and you climb over the top of this mountain, and then you walk 35 miles, and then you get to the hotel. And she says, well, that's one route. How about the other route? He says, you wouldn't like that. That's the long way.
1: That joke came the long way, too. Mr. Price?
2: Well, they think secondly up in the Maine woods, and they hire an Indian guide. The Indian guide is a wonderful Indian guide. His name is Leaping Elk, who run like wind. And he has a wife, Princess Rising Moon, who shine like gold. And they have a lovely daughter, too, Little Weasel, who bring home sailors.
1: That's interesting, Mr. Stern.
3: I think I went out with her.
4: You know about the girl who kissed so many sailors? She had bell-bottom lips.
1: You want to take it, Mr.
3: Yeah, Roger's thought about Indians gave me a thought that Fred could say that he went to the reservation and the Indians were showing cowboy and Indian pictures, only they were running them backwards. And Portland says, why were they running the cowboy and Indian pictures backwards? And she says, that's the only way they can have the Indians chasing the cowboys.
1: No, I think we've gone far enough on that. We've done that interview now. Now, according to...
2: Just thought that would help the atmosphere.
1: Well, you keep doing that while I read this. According to Loretta Young's outline here, we should now enlist now visit Allen's Alley. Now, I'm afraid we won't have time to do all the characters in the alley. It takes too long, so if you gentlemen have any preference, do you want to choose, Mr.
2: I think we should
1: Price?
2: Do the one that's been pretty successful. We could do the exaggerated version of the southern senator, like Cleghorn. Senator Cleghorn.
1: That's good.
2: That's a pretty funny character.
1: Anybody else? Mr. Byrne?
5: Well, before they go to Allen's Alley, I think usually he has it to Allen, and Mr. Allen has a topic to discuss, you know, to that Bill Brown's
1: yes,
5: out
1: he does.
5: In the
1: yeah, right. He introduces the
5: alley
1: that
5: question.
1: Way. Asks mm-hmm. a question. Mr. Fields?
0: Well, I his question for tonight could be, what question should my question be tonight? Say, on the way to Allen's Alley, couldn't he stop at that hotel up in Maine? Because I got a funny thought about that hotel up in Maine. You know, the hotel
1: back.
0: In Maine, it's built on the border between Maine and the United States.
1: Yeah, we're taking a long road, Sidney. Oh. We're coming back to it. Mr. Price?
2: I got a joke I think I do about Cleghorn. I think...
3: Oh, Ben. Ben.
1: before this we is known as Mr. Stern, the interrupter. Go ahead,
3: I feel guilty now. But before Allen goes to the alley, doesn't Portland always say, well, shall we go, Mr. Allen? And Allen says... As the, you know, this is something I think a lot of people wait for, as the so-and-so said to the so-and-so, in the whatchamacallit, let's do this.
1: Yeah, it's a thingamajig, isn't it?
5: Sort of, it's just simple things like if one moron said to the other moron, we're off, you know, just something like that.
3: Yeah. That's the idea.
1: Mr. Price?
2: The senator could say to Mr. Allen, he could be telling him how he's pretty sore at President Truman. And Allen says, how come? He said, well, it's because of all the things that the president has been calling Congress recently. He says, last week, he called the Congress something that they'll never forgive him for. Allen said, what's that? And the senator says, he called us back.
1: Oh. Great. Yes. Yes, I like that. Mr. Fields.
0: I can't get away from that idea I got for the hotel. I think. Oh, could the senator be visiting him in the hotel in Maine?
1: If you can't get away from the idea, I'm afraid we'll have to leave you at that hotel. Now, Mr. Burns?
5: Well, I Uncle Sidney, tell the joke.
0: Yeah, no,
5: I
0: got to
5: hear this
0: him.
5: Joke.
3: A vote of confidence. We'll say. Yeah. Can Cindy tell the joke?
6: Yeah.
2: All right. Got any Indians in it?
3: Tell it.
0: Well, the senator could say, I'm mad at Congress. I've got a plan for world peace, but nobody will listen to me. And Allen says, a plan for world peace? Well, what is it? He said, well, he says, my idea would be this. Take all the people in Czechoslovakia and move them to Poland. All the people in Poland move them to France. All the people in France move to Italy. All the people in Italy move to Spain. And he said, well, how will that promote world peace? He says, people will be so busy learning a new language, they won't have time to fight.
1: Now that you've been vindicated, let's get back to Allen's Alley.
0: That's not the joke.
1: You want to tell another one?
0: No.
1: Mr. Burns.
5: Well, this is a Claghorn could say. He says, son, he says, I've been campaigning for re-election, and yesterday I sat down in my campaign pen. He says, you know, he says, I'm kind of glad it happened, because of all the years I've been in politics, this is the first time I ever knew what I stood for.
1: Mr. Stern?
3: Yeah, well, the senator could say, Fred, where have you been for your vacation? He says, I was up in Maine, and there's a very funny story I got to tell you, and Sidney Fields knows it.
1: And I'll tell you somebody else who knows it. There's a little girl out there. In the first place. She knows it.
0: No, I bet she doesn't know. This is an idea hit me. I know it's knocking me out. The hotel is on half. The hotel is half on the Canadian border and half in the United States, see? And the room.
1: I'm getting a signal that you're a little too close to the microphone.
0: Anyway, the lobby and the bedrooms of the hotel and the dining room, they're all in the United States, see? And the rest of the hotel is in Canada.
5: And
0: Fred says he can't sleep at night because all night long he hears people hollering, how much longer are you going to be in Canada?
1: Mr. Price.
2: Oh, I had a thought about this. Talking about politics, I could be talking about the high prices, and the senator says, it's terrible that the prices are so high now that the used car dealers have taken over meat. Every time you look up in the sky, this honest John, the used pot roast dealer.
1: Mr. Burns?
5: Well, I think you can build on that meat today. It says that all the price of meat is so high in California today that all the drive-ins are converting to fly-ins.
1: Mr. Field.
0: Prices are so high, when you're going to buy 25 cents with the butter, they charge you 35 cents.
1: Yeah, Mr. Stern?
3: The money is printed on Kleenex because these days it's so easy to blow a buck.
1: All right, we're still in the alley now. Mr. Stern.
3: Well, maybe we leave the senator and go on to some other house in the alley. It might be
1: an
3: idea we might
1: do. Do you want to start with one?
3: Well, the next house, what is that? Somebody like
5: Titus Moody.
3: Titus Moody.
5: Yeah.
3: A New England farmer, talks a lot, screwball inventions and screwball ideas, isn't it? Well, here's a thought. Fred would say, how are things going on the farm, Titus? And he says, oh, wonderful. In the past year, he says, I've put in an electric refrigerator, an electric stove, an electric furnace, an electric mixmaster. He says, next year it's going to even be better. And Fred says, why? He says, we're putting in electricity.
1: Mr. Price.
2: Titus could be talking about his family, you know. And Mr. Allen says, how do you get along with your family? He says, fine, we're pretty happy about the way my boy Oswald is getting along. Because for a while, he was sort of retarded. He said, up until he's 4 years old, we always kept him in the dark. And Alan says, you always kept him in the dark. How come? He says, well, his mother was nearsighted, and she kept putting the diaper on the wrong end.
1: All right, gentlemen, I think we've spent enough time with Mr. Moody and his farm and
3: the
1: alley.
3: We didn't even get a chance to knock on the door.
1: Before we go any further, let's have a commercial from...
3: Oh, Ben, right. Before we do a commercial, couldn't we do one of those...
1: Somebody will have to sit on Mr. Fields.
3: Those screwball commercials that we usually do. We might try a watch company like, you know, Gruen Watch has their commercials. Maybe we could try a screwball company.
1: All right. Do you have an idea for a funny commercial?
3: Well, I put myself in the corner again, didn't I?
1: I must admit, you're courageous. You start a lot of ideas. Mr. Price?
6: Be good. Tico Watch Company. You know, you could say the Tico Watch. You have a commercial. The fellow thought you said the Tico Watch is the most complete watch on the market, most complete wristwatch on the market today. Every watch comes equipped with its own wrist.
1: I think that's good. I'll accept that, Mr. Fields.
0: Well, that's the kind of a thing you can build up on. He says, Tico watches come complete with a very good-looking band. And it sells for only $9,000. After all, Harry James doesn't work for nothing.
1: Any others? Mr. Burns.
5: Well, this is if your Tico watch is empty and has nothing inside, just come to us and we'll give you the works.
1: Mr. Price?
6: The Tico watch operates on an entirely new and revolutionary principle. The hand stands still and a watch goes around and around.
1: Revolutionary. Mr. Stern.
3: He kills me with this watch. The announcer says, remember, the Tico watch is indestructible. Is if you doubt this, go up in an airplane, jump out at 20,000 feet without a parachute, and if anything happens to that Tico watch, you bring it back to us and we'll give you a new one.
1: All right, I think that's enough of the commercial. Now, before we continue with the Comedy Writers Show, here's a word from our announcer, Reed Browning.
7: Ladies and gentlemen, it's a fact that every minute of the day, an accident happens on one of America's streets, roads, or highways. Our National Safety Council is working hard to make the public aware of this shocking accident rate, but it can't do the entire job. That's why today we're asked to start observing all the rules of safety. For example, as a motorist, make sure your car is always in good condition. Tests reveal that one car in seven stopped for traffic violations has bad brakes. Keep your driving speed down, too. As a pedestrian, look both ways before crossing streets, and don't cross against the lights. Be careful when you get out of vehicles on the traffic side. It's one of the biggest causes of accidents. Remember, accidents don't always happen to other people. Start being accident conscious today. And now back to the Comedy Writers Show, where Sid Fields, writer for Eddie Cantor, Sherman Burns, writer for Groucho Marx, Leonard Stern, writer for Abbott and Costello, and Roger Price, writer for Bob Hope, are writing a comedy script on the air based on an outline suggested by actress Loretta Young. And now, here again is our moderator, Ben Brady.
1: Thank you, Reed. Now, gentlemen, in following the comedy script outline sent in by Loretta Young, we are now to introduce into the script Jack Haley as the guest star. Mr. Fields?
0: Well, I used to write for Fred Allen some years ago, and one thing I know, he likes to open his guest spots fresh, you know, snappy. And we might put in something very, like, for instance, he comes in, he says, "Hello, Jack." And Jack says, "Hiya, Fred." You know, clever stuff like that.
1: Aren't you afraid that's over the audience's head? How long did it take you to write that, Sidney?
6: You know, I think some shows have been stealing that.
1: Mr. Stern.
3: Well, maybe after Sidney's...
0: Oh, pardon me, did you say shows have been stealing that?
6: Yes, sir.
0: Petty larceny, huh? Isn't that off? I should have kept my big mouth shut.
1: As a general rule, I'd agree with you. Mr. Stern.
3: I'm trying to think of where I was. I had a thought. Oh, yes. Fred comes on and he says, Jack Kelly's a guest. Jack comes on and he says, Fred, this radio racket is wonderful. He says, I'm in this new show inside USA, but I miss radio. And Alan says, yes, radio is wonderful. No makeup, short hours. He said, and millions of people listen to you. All over the world, all over the United States, there are millions of people listening. He says, I can just see them. He says, in Minnesota, there's a farmer sitting on his rocking chair. He's listening. In New York, there's a family at the dinner table. They're listening. He said, in Georgia, there's a young couple sitting on a couch. The boy has his arms around the girl. They're, well, you can't expect everybody to be listening.
1: Mr. Burns?
5: Well, I mean, they could reminisce about their old days. For a comedian like Fred Allen, they could say, he says, Jack, remember all those girls you used to have? He says, is it still the same? Do you still have all those girls? And he says, no. He says, I think I'm going crazy, Jack. He says, Fred, I think I'm really going crazy. He says, I have a picture of Lana Turner over my dresser and a picture of Hedy Lamarr near my bed and a picture of Dorothy L'Amour is on my sofa. And he says, I think I'm going crazy. And Alan could say, why? And Haley would say, all night long I dream of Gene Autry's horse.
1: Mr. Fields?
0: Well, if we're writing a script in which Alan and, Haley as a guest, and Haley is the star of Inside USA, that big Broadway show, naturally, there are girls in the show like that, and Alan would ask him how he's doing with the girls in the show, and Haley could come back and say, well, I'm not doing very well with the girls. I don't know what's wrong with me. And Alan said, maybe it's your approach. What kind of a line do you use when you're out with the girls? And Haley could say, well, I was out with a girl last night riding in Central Park, and after we were riding for a while, I told her we were out of gas, and she slapped my face. And Alan says, what's wrong with that? That's a standard line. He says, I know, but we were riding bicycles at the time.
1: Mr. Price.
2: Alan could be telling you about he says, I was pretty lucky because when I was young, my father was sort of an advanced thinker, you know, an intelligent guy, and he took me aside when I was 17 years old, and he said, son, there's something you ought to know. He said, there's two kind of people in the world, boys and girls. And he said, that information, says, saved me. It was a wonderful help to me, that information. And Jack says, well, how come that information is so important to you? And Alan says, up to that time, I'd wasted a lot of money buying the wrong kind of clothes. Good night.
0: I love the way that Roger...
1: Now leaving the studio.
0: Sorry. I love the way that Roger Price speaks, you know, with that up and down talk. Up and down, up. His voice goes up. Roger Price, were you born on a roller coaster? Up and down his voice.
2: That's a remnant of a West Virginia accent.
0: West Virginia?
2: So down, people, they go up and down the mountains.
0: I've been in West Virginia. I like it's quiet there. A lot of still. Still.
2: No, that's not true. No, as a matter of fact, it's a documentary note. It's not true because West Virginia is pretty industrialized now. They got a lot of big factories in here. The people they got in universities. No, people aren't like that. People, they're all got their feet on the ground and everything like that.
8: What did you say?
2: Oh, I'm afraid to say that again.
1: Listen in again so next week to Roger and Sidney talking about West Virginia.
0: No, he's...
8: I thought Roger said that they both have... People have their feet on the ground.
2: Yeah, well, they do.
8: Well, they have to. They don't have shoes.
1: Now let's go on now. Any other ideas?
5: Well,
1: Mr. Burns.
5: We can get back to girls. That's a straight line. Somebody must have something for. Well, no, I guess it's Jack. He says, gee, I'm worried about this girl. I'm going with Fred now. Now, Fred, she's a little young, and I'm really worried about her because she's so round-shouldered. And Fred could say, don't you know what's the matter with her? And he says, well, yeah. He says, yesterday we found out she was wearing a garter belt with her bobby socks.
0: That's a funny picture, isn't it? Wouldn't it be cute here if we had Haley and Alan? You know, Haley and Alan were both great stars in the old days of vaudeville.
1: Yes,
0: they might discuss their days in vaudeville together because they were both very fine.
2: Yeah.
0: Might be funny. Get some fun. They could talk about the old days and compare the theaters that they play with today with the theaters in those days.
1: We're getting a lot of agreement here, but not enough jokes.
0: Well, so
1: we're all in accord now.
0: Well, those kind of things you can check out of your sleeve. For instance, Alan would say, I remember one theater we played in Des Moines, the Rialto Theater in Des Moines, Iowa. The theater was so small, when you took a bow on the stage, your dandruff fell off in the lobby.
1: Mr. Burns.
5: Well, that was before my time, but I've heard about those small theaters in vaudeville in the old days. I know that Groucho once told me about one that was so small that the fire eater was eating book matches.
1: Mr. Price?
2: You say the theater was so small and so narrow that when Nelson Eddy was on the bill, instead of singing Shortening Bread, he had to sing Rye Crisp.
1: You can stop enjoying yourself for just a minute.
3: I'm always following Roger, and I'm always laughing. I was just going
1: to
3: say that...
1: You'll have to pay Mr. Price, but you
3: I'm
1: get
3: enjoying
1: this
3: the
1: week.
3: Show
1: yeah.
3: very much. I was going to say the theater was so small that the only way the trombone player could slide his trombone in and out was when the orchestra leader had his mouth open.
1: All right. I think we've done enough on the interview spot. Now, in following Miss Young's outline, we should now write a sketch for the comedian and his guest star looking for gold in Alaska. That sounds like a good thought. Any ideas on that?
6: We could do a modern gold rush thing, you know?
1: What's that, Mr. Price?
6: We could do a modern gold rush where they're lost up in the snow and they're rescued by St. Bernard. No, they're lost in the snow and they're rescued by two St. Bernards. The first St. Bernard has the whiskey and the second St. Bernard comes along with a television set.
1: Mr. Fields.
9: Oh, I just got a thought.
1: We're not going back to that hotel.
9: No. For a minute, that Alaska's idea left me cold. But I got a thought here now.
1: Now you're warm
9: this
1: again.
9: This is a thought.
1: Right.
9: We can say that Haley and Alan were going through the Klondike, and they come on two guys. And the two guys are talking. One guy is saying, cat, C, brr, A, brr, T, brr. And then the other guy says, dog, D, brr. Oh, G, and Alan said, what goes on here? And he says, they're having a cold spell.
1: It's a good thought. Okay. Mr. Price.
6: They're talking about being up there in Alaska, and they meet one prospector. Alan is telling about one prospector, and this prospector's been up there in Alaska 25 years, but he's a perfectly normal guy. It hasn't affected him at all, and he leads a perfectly normal, happy life. He's married to a walrus, and they get along fine. They live in it. He and the walrus have a little girl, and they name the little girl Herman. And Alan says, he and the Wallers had a girl, why did they name it Herman? And he says, they had to. It had a mustache. Looked like the Wallers.
1: If you'll forgive me, Mr. Price, I don't get it. Mr. Field.
9: Well, if they're out, let's say that they're way out far up in the tundra country where it's so cold that there's blizzards blowing all the time and there's nothing but ice and snow around for hundreds of miles, and way off in the distance they see a guy there, and this guy is hollering, Los Angeles Times, get your Los Angeles Times. And Alan says, what goes on with you? He says, what are you doing up here, way out here, 3,000 miles away from Los Angeles in the cold? And the guy says, boy, did they give me a lousy corner.
1: All right, this is going fine now. Can you keep it rolling, Mr. Stern?
3: Well, between Roger and Sydney, I feel like I'm watching a ping pong game. I haven't said a word.
1: And laughing pretty hard at it, too.
3: Well, I'm enjoying it. But, you know, there's this thought that they may be lost in the icy wastes, and they haven't got enough food left. And Haley says, Fred, you better go on without me. He says, just enough food for one of us. And Alan says, I wouldn't go on without you. He says, we've meant too much to each other for too long a time. He says, I would rather perish than go on without you. He says, how could I face other people, Jack, if I left you here? He says, Jack, I would never feel good if I went and left you. He says, no, Jack, I couldn't do it. No matter what you say, Jack, I can't leave you. And Jack says, but Fred, he says, okay, you talked me into it.
1: Mr. Burns?
5: Well, if they were going on a trip like that over the snow, they'd have to have dogs. You could build a very, very funny routine of going to a used dog dealer. No, they could look at the dogs and say, how long would it take us to get some new dogs? These dogs look awful. The dealer could say, well, I can't promise a delivery on any new dogs right now. He says, because our factory just ran away with a Great Dane. I don't say much, but when I do, I really die.
9: Well, Alan could say, you know, this isn't really cold. This isn't my first time in
1: this
9: kind of country.
1: What's the joke or the weather?
9: No, he says to Haley, he said, this isn't, if we're writing this into the script, it would fit because it's an anecdote kind of a thing.
1: Yeah.
9: He says, the first time I was up here, it was really cold up here in the Klondike. He said, in fact, it was so cold that nine of us had to sleep in one bed so we could keep warm. And the following morning, I happened to be walking down the streets of Nome, Alaska, and a grizzled old miner walked up to me and says, "Hiya, partner, remember me?" And I said to him, "No." He says, "You should remember me." He says, "I was one of the nine fellows that slept in bed with you last night." And he says, "No, I don't remember you at all. I remember that nine guys slept in bed with me, but I don't remember you." And the old man says, "Well, let me refresh your memory." And he stuck his foot in Alan's face.
1: With a big, fat, black pencil, I will strike that joke out of the script. Mr. Burns?
5: Well, these dogs could be... I'll go back to the dogs.
1: Well, if that's where you'd like to go, go ahead. Well, I like these dogs, the dog idea.
5: These dogs could be very modern dogs, you know, very, very, very exclusive dogs. In fact, the driver doesn't look at them and say mush. He just looks and says Wheaties.
1: Mr. Price.
2: They could meet a prospector, and he says, he's in awful condition. He's in the hospital, and they say, "What happened to you?" He said, "Well, I had a wonderful $1 million gold claim, and some claim jumpers jumped my claim. They shot me three times. I was trying to get back to my house, and lightning struck my house and burned it down." He said, "And then I was trying to get to my dog sled to help, and an earthquake came along and opened up a crack in the ground, and my sled fell in and broke both legs." He said, "And then I finally got to a house, and just as I got to the house, there was a big storm, and the house fell down, and a big mirror, 50-pound mirror, fell on my head, cracked my skull, and the mirror broke." He says, that's what's worrying me. And Alan says, "What's worrying you?" He says, "Do you think I'm going to have 7 years bad luck?"
1: All right, gentlemen, I believe we've managed to put together a rough but very rough draft of the script that Loretta Young called for. Now, before we conclude our comedy writing session on the air, I'm sure our listeners would like to hear some more of the behind-the-scenes stories about the famous comedians you work for. Could you tell us some of those? Any ideas, Mr. Price?
2: Well, it's a real, real funny little line. Maybe it doesn't mean anything to anybody but me, but I think what happens when you're writing. You know, you're writing comedy material for people, and it goes through. Sometimes the comedians are great, like Mr. Hope. He picks all his own material. He's a wonderful judge, and also could write his own shows if he wanted to. But sometimes you go through advertising agency people. And, you know, I remember once I wrote a little spot, and I took it up to Chicago, and I took it up to the agency, and one of the men there, big, big man, and controlled a lot of radio shows, and he took the stuff, and he especially the opening thing there, and he just laughed, and he laughed, he really did, he fell down. And finally he gets through, all through. I say, "How do you like it?" He says, "Jesus, it's great." He says, "But it's only a joke."
9: Well, this is a number of people have asked me about a certain thing that they've heard Eddie Cantor say, and it really actually happened, and I happened to be present when it happened, and so I think they'd like to know just the origin of it. Some years ago, we were at the Arrowhead Springs Hotel in one of the fine resorts here in Southern California with Eddie. And he happened to be in the lobby, and we were sitting around the lobby there, and a dear, sweet little old lady came in, and she had her arms loaded with grips, and she had bundles and hat bags and everything, and it was a revolving door. And she couldn't get through the door, so she noticed Eddie, and she said, "Here, boy." And Eddie looked at her, and he said, "Boy, I beg your pardon." He said, "Boy," he said, "I'll have you know, lady, that I'm the father of five girls. Five daughters." And she said, "Would you mind repeating that?" And he said, "Not if I can help it."
1: Mr. Burns.
5: Well, I'd just like to say that after the show, I'd like you to all come to my house. We're going to have a coming out party for my brain. No, Groucho told me a very funny story years ago when he was living in New York, just a boy. I used to go into the little bar around the corner, sneak into the bar every day and eat up all the free lunch. And the bartender used to get awfully mad at him. So one day, this was going on for months and months, every day, go in and sneak in the back and eat up all the free lunch. So finally the bartender says, "I'm going to fix that kid," and he put dog biscuits on. The next day, Groucho came in, looked at the bartender, ate up all the dog biscuits, and walked out. Then for about 3 months, he didn't show up. Finally, the bartender says, "Well, I guess I got rid of him," so he put the free lunch back on. The next day, Groucho came in, ate up all the free lunch, looked at the bartender, and said, "What's the matter, no more cookies?"
1: Mr. Stern, do you have something you can tell us?
3: Yeah, Ben. You know, this is a funny business we're in. Radio, you're always battling the element of time. And this is something that strikes home with me. 3 years ago, I wanted to get married during the winter. And unfortunately, we were unable to get married because I couldn't get any time off. So we set the wedding for the summer. And came the summer, and I was working on a show, and the show was the same night as my wedding. So I had to rush away from the wedding, rush back. We didn't have a honeymoon. We didn't have an anniversary. My wife was upset. I said, don't worry, next year, a writer can think in advance. I'll get off a few days, and we'll have a honeymoon. We'll have an anniversary. I'll take you places. What happened the next year was that the other writer on the show got sick, and I couldn't possibly celebrate our anniversary, and my wife was furious. So I said, don't worry, darling. Next year, I promise you, regardless of what happens, I will see that we get a vacation. After all, I'm not an actor. I don't have to believe in the adage that the show must go on. I'll hand in the script, and don't worry. I'll get away from the station. I won't have to spend any time there. I promise you. Ladies and gentlemen, today is my anniversary.
1: Well, that's all the time we have for the behind-the-scenes stories tonight. We've had a comedy show written on the air and some stories about America's top comedians. Join us again next week for another session, won't you? This is Ben Brady saying goodnight for Sid Fields, Roger Price, Leonard Stern, Sherman Burns, and the Comedy Writers Show.
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0: Ladies and gentlemen, it's the Eric Morcom and Ernie Wise Show.
1: Thank you very much. Good evening, ladies and gentlemen.
2: Please.
1: What do you mean, please? Good evening, ladies
2: please.
1: And gentlemen.
2: Please. Thank you. To be or not to be?
1: What are you going to do?
2: I was doing it then when you stopped me.
1: Doing what?
2: Shakespeare's soliloquy by Hamlet.
1: It should be the other way around.
2: It's these tights. There's nothing I can do about that. To be...
1: Wait a minute.
2: Oh, yes?
1: Why are you wearing tights on the radio?
2: I found them on the radio. They were drying.
1: But what's come over you? What's all it? Why this serious
2: stuff? You know as well as I do how difficult it is to come on here, in here, on here.
1: On here.
2: On here.
1: On here.
2: You've got to get in here before you get on here.
1: On here, yeah.
2: Week in and week out with new jokes.
1: Oh, you don't have to tell me that. I mean, I'm the writer.
2: Oh, yes. And if we can get away with what I'm going to do now, we've got it made. And you can take it easy for the rest of your life.
1: Sit back on my laurels.
2: Oh, your heart is. It's entirely up to you. Do it my way, and we've got no problems with new jokes.
1: How?
2: Well, now listen. You've heard of fellows like Olivier and Gilgood.
1: I don't like boxing.
2: Oh, God. Laurence Olivier and John Gilgood, actors.
1: Oh, are they?
2: Yes. I mean, they're doing this rubbish to be or not to be every night to packed houses and making a fortune.
1: And if we can get away with it, I mean, I won't have to worry about writing new jokes.
2: Exactly. £5 to see one of their shows.
1: £5?
2: Yeah, nobody laughs. Nobody laughs at all.
1: They just sit there enraptured.
2: Sitting on their laurels and their hobbies. Now, if this works, we've got it made. Let's face it, this job doesn't get any easier once you've passed the 40 mark.
1: Oh, I'm dreading it.
2: Yes, well, how long does it take you these days to write a half-hour show?
1: 15 minutes.
2: Well, you see what I mean. It's not getting any easier for you, is it?
1: There's just one little thing.
2: Hello, is this a joke?
1: No.
2: Oh.
1: Will our fans go for this sort of thing?
2: I don't see why not. They're a nice couple.
1: They're loyal.
2: Well, they should be. We married them.
1: Well, it's worth a try.
2: Why not?
1: I mean, we don't get much respect doing what we do.
2: Exactly.
1: I mean, how many comedians have got knighthoods?
2: Well, only Vera Lynn. She's not all that funny.
1: But let me just ask you something. You do know what you're doing.
2: You leave it to me. Play it straight and give me an introduction.
1: Right. Ladies and gentlemen...
2: And I'll walk to the back of the stage and I'll walk slowly down to give it more drama.
1: Yeah,
2: you know what I mean?
1: That's a good
2: it's
1: idea.
2: It's the effect. It's the effect.
1: Give it some drama.
2: Yes.
1: Right, right. Ladies and gentlemen...
2: Are you doing it now? Because I can't hear you very well from here.
1: Yeah, but I'll give you a sign.
2: Take your wig off. No, don't. No, it'll get laughs and I'll never top it.
1: All right, all right. Ladies and gentlemen, Mr. Eric Morcom in Shakespeare's
2: Leave
1: Hamlet.
2: It on.
1: When I want you to come on, I'll give you a big sign.
2: I've got a better idea.
1: What?
2: When you want me to come on, give me a big sign.
1: Mr. Eric Morcom in Shakespeare's Hamlet.
2: Thank you, thank you. That sign you were doing there. Does it mean I've only got 2 minutes?
1: Yes.
2: Oh, well, 2 minutes.
1: 2 minutes.
2: Well, I'll be all right. Yes. To be or not to be? That is the question. Thank you. Now, next week...
1: Just a moment. Just a moment.
2: Yeah, no, hold it. Hold it, please, Mr. Audience. Hold it. No, I've got to go and change now for the Midsummer Night's Dream. See, I've got to change for that now.
1: Bottom.
2: It's the tights. I keep telling you that.
1: You've got a big part.
2: It's the tights. I keep telling you.
1: Let's do serious stuff, you said, didn't you? Do serious stuff.
2: Yes.
1: And we won't have to worry about doing any jokes.
2: I mean, the audience out there, they were spellbound with my performance.
1: Spellbound?
2: Yes. Look, we'll see how spellbound they were.
1: Right.
2: Are you ready? What do you think of it so far? Oh, well, that's your attitude.
3: Recent research has shown that the average parent has difficulty in explaining the facts of life. Here is a typical situation with a typical family and very average parents.
4: Anything good on television tonight?
2: Opportunity knocked. You like Bamba Gascoigne, don't you? He keeps giving people starters for 10. I remember when you used to give me
4: Dad,
2: a starter for...
4: There's something rather important you've got to do.
2: It's true, Mother. He's not a baby anymore, and he's got to be told.
4: I suppose you're right, but knowing our son, he's not going to like it. But he's got to be told the facts.
2: I'll tell him.
5: It'll be a memory test, but I'll tell him.
4: I think he's coming now.
5: Oh.
6: Walkies around the garden like a teddy bear. One step, two step, tickle me under there. Hello, Mummy. Hello, Daddy.
5: Sit down, Milton.
6: I got another gold star at school for sums today.
4: You got three yesterday for sums as well.
6: Yes, that's six altogether.
5: Oh, God. Sit down, Milton. I've got something to tell you.
6: We had physics today.
5: Well, you're lucky. We never had school dinners when I was a lad.
4: Dad, you wanted to talk to Milton.
5: Yes. Now, you might not like it, but I can't keep it from you any longer. You've got to know about the facts of life.
4: The truth as it really is.
6: Yes, Dad?
5: Well, it's like this. Now, Mummy and I... This is Mummy here. She's got the frock on.
6: Hello, Mummy.
4: Hello, Milton.
5: Milton, when Mummy and I decided that we wanted a little boy...
6: You saved up all your pennies and went to the baby shop and bought me.
5: No, no, it's not quite like that, son. You see, what happened was...
6: I've got me algebra to do tonight.
5: You're what?
6: My algebra.
5: I don't know. A lad of his age making homemade wine, it's not right.
4: Tell him.
5: I'm trying to. Well, what happened
6: Tell
5: was...
6: me what, Dad?
5: Yes, well, Mummy and I... This is your Mummy, the dark-haired lady.
6: Hello, Mummy.
4: Hello, Milton.
5: Well, Mummy and Daddy were lying in bed one night and it was... Well, it was hot. I do remember that. It was hot that night. If I remember, Mummy, that was hot, wasn't it? It was hot that night.
4: It was the hottest night of the year that night, was.
5: I remember. We had to take the coat off the bed. I remember that, yes.
6: Well?
5: Well, we couldn't sleep, you see.
4: Restless with the heat.
5: Yes.
4: Torrid, the heat was that
5: torrid,
4: night.
5: Yes. Steady, don't remind me. Don't keep reminding me.
4: Torrid it was.
5: Yes, I know it was torrid.
4: Oh, the heat. Oh, the heat. Oh, how torrid
5: it was.
4: She's
5: only 12. Now, hold on. All right, I mean, I can take a hint.
4: Well, tell him.
5: I will. Anyway, Milton, I turned to your Mummy, and I forget the exact words that I used.
4: You said, how are you fixed, Dorothy?
5: How are you fixed, Dorothy? My very words now. Yes, I remember them, yes.
4: My name's Elsie, but carry on, Dad.
5: Yes. Yes, and I did, didn't I? Yes, of course, it was the heat, you see, Mother.
6: What did Mummy say?
5: Well, Mummy said, suit yourself, Randolph. But you know, you have to be up at 7 o'clock in the morning to get to work.
6: What happened?
5: Well, I've been dreading this part.
4: He's got to be told.
5: Yes. Well, Milton, sufficient to say that I didn't get up the following morning till 9 o'clock.
6: What are you trying to tell me, Daddy?
5: I know you won't like this, Milton, but because of you, I missed 2 hours' work. You owe me a quid. Do you know that?

0: Hey.
1: What?
0: He's arrived.
1: Who?
0: You scare easily.
1: I watch Crossroads.
0: Well, then obviously you don't scare easily. So I can tell you.
1: Tell me what?
0: He's arrived.
1: Who's arrived?
0: I'll give you a clue. Just a little one. Des O'Connor.
2: In this building?
0: Yes.
2: Are you sure?
0: When the guard dog tries to throw itself off the roof, Des O'Connor must be in the building.
1: Oh, he'd want to sing one of his songs.
0: I want to marry Raquel Welch, but some things are just not possible, are they?
1: We must try and remain calm.
0: Yeah, well, ladies and gentlemen, please remain seated. We'll do our best to avert this terrible crisis now facing us. And do try to remember, we are British. Oh, God, he's coming.
1: Ladies and gentlemen, a great personal friend of ours, Des O'Connor. Des, a joy to see you.
3: A pleasure.
0: Good old Des. Lovely to meet you at long last.
3: Thanks, Eric. Put it there.
0: Let go of my neck. My neck, Des. You've got my neck.
3: I'm sorry,
0: no,
3: Eric.
0: No, that's all right.
3: I'm sorry, the neck, it was just instinct.
0: Yes, I know.
3: I take it that I am going to sing.
1: Sing?
3: Yes, I'm going to sing.
0: Well, with practice, I'm sure one day you will.
1: I wouldn't stand for that, Mr. Des. Not a nice thing to say, that isn't.
3: I don't intend to stand for it.
1: I don't blame you.
3: Eric?
1: Yes?
3: I'm not given to violence, but enough is enough. Step outside and say that again.
0: I feel I should warn you that I do have a black belt.
3: You've also got dirty braces.
0: And I've also got the wrong script. I'll do it again.
1: Yes.
0: I feel I should warn you that I do have a black belt.
3: For judo?
0: For crawling. I think you're fantastic, sir.
3: In that case, then, I can sing.
1: Oh, there's absolutely no reason why you shouldn't sing.
0: Not at all.
3: And the other thing, I will want paying. Eric.
0: Yes?
3: Will you help me to pick Ernie up?
0: Yes.
3: Is he all right?
0: No, he's all right, yes. I'll place his head between his knees.
3: No, don't do that. You'll stop the blood getting to his wallet.
0: True. Yeah.
1: Oh, how very unpleasant.
0: Oh,
1: I'm all right now.
3: He's coming round.
1: I'm
3: coming
1: all right.
3: Around.
1: Des. Oh, Des, I'm afraid we just haven't got time for one of your very beautiful songs.
0: But I've got a good idea.
3: Well, treat it gently. It's come from a very strange place. By the way, I just remembered.
4: There's been a phone call for you.
0: A phone call?
4: A phone call. It's from a man called A. Hitchcock.
0: Hitchcock?
4: Hitchcock.
1: At long last.
0: Is he the plumber we sent for 2 weeks ago?
1: Mr. Des means Alfred Hitchcock.
4: Yes, he wants you to phone him right away. Now, the number is 240-695.
0: Huh? This is the break you've been waiting for. The greatest director of all time.
1: He'll be after one of my plays. He'll want to make it into a film like Psycho.
4: If he wants to turn one of your plays into a film, he must be.
1: Pardon?
4: Well, I was just trying to say that if he's after one of your plays, you know, he wants to turn it into a film.
1: Oh,
0: come on, huh? Yeah. This could mean Hollywood, the big breakthrough.
4: Oh, you don't get an opportunity like this every day, lads.
1: What was that number again?
4: 240-695. He's at the Savoy.
0: Back in a minute, Des.
4: Yes. They've gone. I should hate myself for doing this, but somehow I just don't. Any second now. Listen.
5: Hello? Hello? This is 240-695. I'm Alfred Hitchcock. No, Hitchcock. What do you mean you're sorry to hear that? You're Mr. Wise, the playwright. Can you come over right away and discuss a film? Yes, I want to talk to you about a film in Hollywood. A film in Hollywood? No, not Cricklewood, Hollywood. You're coming straight away. Good, I'll see you soon.
4: Well, that's them fixed. A little music, please, maestro.

0: You know, Eric, I can't make that out.
1: No?
0: I mean, I spoke to Alfred Hitchcock on the phone. We rush over to the Savoy, and he's not there.
1: A thought.
0: Go on.
1: I was just wondering, did he make the phone call before or after he'd read one of your plays?
0: Well, what difference would that have made?
1: I was only asking.
0: What's the difference?
1: Not asking at all.
0: I mean, there's nobody in Hollywood who can write a play like what I wrote.
1: That's true, that. You can't rely on some people.
0: Except me.
1: How do you mean?
0: Well, I've got something for you.
1: Eh?
0: I've got a surprise for you.
1: Are you leaving?
0: No. Here you are. Happy birthday, Eric.
1: Good Lord.
0: Bought you a new LP.
1: You remembered.
0: It's called Death Sings, just for Eric.
1: Yes, very good. If you want me to be a goner, give me an LP by Des O'Connor. Great. Anyway, he's gone now. He's gone now, so we can get them all in.
0: Yeah, and he thought he was going to sing on our show.
1: The book.
0: That of the day.
1: I'll say.
0: Now, this is the most unusual LP Des has ever made.
1: Ah, now this is the one he sings the right note on, is it?
0: Yes. Yes. Side 2, track 3. Sings the right note, and you can hear the thud as the engineer collapses.
1: Look at that. Look at that picture on the cover.
0: Oh, yeah. Just look at those gleaming white teeth of his.
1: Like whitewashed bollards at the bottom of a dark alley. Now, come on, I'll be honest. Where did you buy this from?
0: Boots.
1: Did he need a prescription?
0: Yes! I got it from the poison counter.
1: The poison! Just look at that for a nose.
0: Oh, it's like Concord coming out of the hangar for the first time. You'd think he'd have it altered.
1: He's waiting for the estimate from McAlpine's.
2: How dare you! How dare you say such things about Des!
1: Pardon?
0: There's a woman stood up in the audience.
1: Well, throw out, she's sober.
2: Des has got more talent, more personality than the two of you put together.
0: A Des O'Connor fan.
1: That's a very rare thing, that. Keep her talking, I'll ring the Guinness Book of Records. Oh, God, he's back.
2: Lonely. I'm sick together why you two never stop having a go at Des.
3: Thank you very much, but I can attend to these two gentlemen. Let me see to this. I
2: can't help it. Before I go, I just want to tell the two of you to your face that you're nothing but a pair of...
3: Will you stop it, Mother?

0: Mother?
1: Mother.
0: And she likes you. Now, we haven't insulted you, you know. We were only talking about you, Mr. Dez.
1: You haven't stopped talking about me for the last 6 years.
2: Oh, hell, he's annoyed. He's annoyed. Leave everything to me.
0: And I'll grovel.
2: Yeah, you just grovel.
1: Show a little respect now for our guest. Get him a chair. Never mind a chair, a three-piece suite. Now get Arthur Negus to bring it on.
0: Arthur Negus?
1: He might be able to tell us how old Dez is. Very funny. That's 875.
0: Sorry you couldn't sing on the show, Mr. Dez.
1: I'm sure you do appreciate that some of our listeners are in hospital. That's 876. And some of them are getting better.
3: 877.
0: But we are the first to appreciate that your singing does have an appeal for some.
1: How many sheepdogs listen to our show?
3: $878, and that's as much as I'm going to take.
0: $878?
3: $878 insults, and that's only this year.
1: Dez?
3: Yes?
1: You tell us who's been insulting you. You tell us who's been insulting you, and we'll fix them. We'll duff them up for you.
0: Yeah.
1: Nobody insults you.
0: We wouldn't allow it. Who's been insulting you?
3: You, Eric. And you, Ernie. And especially you, Eric.
1: All three of us?
3: Yes.
0: Never.
3: Let's just see.
1: What's that roll of wallpaper for?
3: This isn't wallpaper. This is a list of all the insults that you two have done. And this is only half. I lost the others. I'll go through them one by one.
1: Well, I'm going on my holidays in August.
3: Now, let's see. What have we got here?
4: They should be in the army!
3: Mother! I'll attend to this. Right, then. Number one, Eric. I've just heard some good news. Ernie, what good news? Eric, Dez O'Connor's got a sore throat.
0: Oh, that wasn't us, Mr. Dez.
1: Oh, we only do jokes.
3: No good news. Eric, Ernie, Dez O'Connor is a self-made man. Eric, I think it's very big of him to take the blame.
0: Oh! That was never us, Dez.
3: Why?
5: Delilah!
3: Why the insults? I've never, ever, ever said anything against either of you two.
4: Give the hippie for me, Jason!
3: Mother, will you please sit down? Now, I've never insulted you. I mean, never once have I said... I watch all your comedy shows. I never miss Luton Town when they're on Match of the Day. And when I did, I thought it was fans, people.
0: That's a good one, that is, Mr. Dez. Could anything be more agonizing than watching Luton Town play football?
3: Only watching one of the plays you wrote.
1: Very good. I see a little bitterness creeping in now. This could turn nasty. You realize that, don't you?
3: Not that I don't enjoy the two of you. I love you both in the plays because I've always had a soft spot for old Mother Riley and her daughter Kitty.
1: It's not nice to insult people like that.
0: No.
1: And anyway, he doesn't look like Kitty. I don't know, though. You could be right.
0: Having a go at us because we wouldn't let him sing.
3: You're about to start a new television series.
1: Well, yes, if Johnny Morris will release Ern from his contract. Because he's the only one who can sit on his shoulder without falling off.
3: No more insults, I hope, are lined up for me.
1: Oh, not from us.
0: Oh, not us, no.
1: That is foreign to our nature.
0: Oh, yes.
4: What about the worst insult of all?
3: Mother, leave it to me.
1: Worst insult?
0: Worst insult?
4: Yes.
1: That's a small classic, that one.
0: Oh, yeah.
1: I didn't do that one.
0: No, I didn't do that one either.
4: Oh, sorry, it's one of mine.
3: Mother, how could you say such a thing? Your own son.
0: His own mother.
1: She has a go as well.
4: Never mind, Dez. We all enjoyed your song.
3: Song? Yes. I did a song.
4: You've got to make a phone call.
3: Yes. I'm sorry about that, boys.
1: Not at all.

0: No, I tell you what. Yeah. Now, let's stop all this. Let's be friends. Earn.
1: What?
0: Pay him.
2: Right.
1: Des, don't let money come between us.
3: It can't. It never gets past you.
1: Des, come on. How much do you want? 10, 20, 50, a pound?
4: Look, enough of this, lads. Mother, forget this. Lads, let's make a pact. No more insults.
5: I'm for that.
4: No more insults.
5: What a good idea.
4: I tell you, I love you two, and I couldn't hate you boys if I lived to be 100.
0: You passed that already. What are you talking about?
5: Oh, you're sick. I better go.
4: Yes, I can't.

0: Well, come in, Smithers. What is it? Speak up, boy. Orange juice.
1: No, sir. New Kellogg's Rise and Shine.
0: Hey, finish.
1: And look at this, sir.
0: No peel, no pips, and it's got vitamin C. Well, Smithers, I suppose this is it.
1: What are you doing, sir?
0: Thank you, Governor. Wife and three pips to support. Thank you.
2: New Kellogg's Rise and Shine. Now tastes as good as orange juice.

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0: You know what that was?
1: What?
0: That was a full half hour of the Stan Freberg show played backward at high speed. How would you like to hear it played forward at normal speed?
1: Please.
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0: Good evening. Well, here it is, our fifth show already, and it's certainly been wonderful you folks to tune us in. You notice I didn't say, invite us into your living room. We try to meticulously avoid saying that kind of radio cliche around here. We also try to avoid saying, a funny thing happened to me on the way to the studio, or perhaps an old clock on the wall says it's time to go, or maybe, and now a word from our sponsor. On second thought, I'd rather enjoy saying that one. Any of you fellows out there in sponsor land who would enjoy having me say it, be sure and write, even if it's only a contract. Mr. Leeds, if you please, would you read the news bulletin?
1: Certainly, Stan.
0: Thank you.
1: From the wires of our news service, a brightly burning, unidentified object lit West Coast skies from Los Angeles to Portland, east to Salt Lake City and Boise, Idaho. Police at Yreka in far northern California near the Oregon border reported it appeared to be a small, egg-shaped object which gave off blue sparks. A county sheriff's officer said hundreds of observers reported having seen a flying saucer.
0: Thank you. Now, I don't know how much stock you folks put in that story, but within a few hours of the time the object was sighted in the small town of Yreka, California, was it?
2: That's right, Yreka. Yep.
0: A flying saucer actually landed and was captured by Mr. Leroy Phipps.
2: Yep.
0: What was that again?
2: Yep. Oh.
0: Now, just how did you find the saucer, Mr. Phipps?
2: Well, I found it next to the carrots.
0: Is that again?
2: I come in for dinner. I was hungry. I sat down in the breakfast nook, and there it was, next to the carrots. Must have flown in the winter.
0: I see.
2: I thought it was an unusually large Hubbard squash.
0: Hubbard squash, eh? Well, how did you...
2: Well, I had it all buttered up. Yes, sir, I was going to partake of it. And then, all of a sudden, it started making a noise like a little teeny Dixieland band.
0: Well, I'll bet that pretty nigh scared you out of your boots.
2: No, I was not wearing boots.
0: No, I mean, were you alarmed?
2: Well, I thought it was an unusually musical Hubbard squash. I'll say that for it.
0: Mm-hmm. Well, what happened then?
2: Right after I thought it was an unusually musical Hubbard squash, you mean?
0: Yes.
2: Well, right after that, I'd given up eating supper. The lid popped open, and a teeny little man with antenna climbed right out.
0: Well, that's pretty fantastic. Just a moment, Mr. Phipps. So where's the saucer now?
2: What do you think this is I'm holding under my arm?
0: Well, I didn't know. Here, so set it on the table there.
2: All right.
0: Set it down. Gee, it's still buttered up.
2: Well, certainly. I ain't give up hope.
0: Mm-hmm. Well, I don't see any man with an antenna.
2: Well, he was there.
0: Yeah, well, just a moment, Mr.
2: Now,
0: Phipps.
2: Wait a minute. All right, you don't believe
0: I don't
2: me.
0: Believe
2: I'll
0: it.
2: Go get my wife.
0: No need to bother your wife. Certainly is a strange-looking object. Wait a minute. It's starting to glow.

0: and gentlemen, this is amazing. Bring that other microphone over here, please. Ladies and gentlemen, the saucer is now giving off rather blue sparks. Now a little door is opening. And a little man is coming out. I believe he's going to speak.
1: Take me to your leader.
0: No, that's the microphone. I'm over here.
1: Are you an Earth man?
0: Yes, I am. What did you think I was?
1: I don't know. I thought you were an unusually talkative Hubbard squash. You mind if I partake of you?
0: No, please. My name is Stan Freeberg, actually. Where are you from?
1: My name is Orville. I'm from the moon. I got a letter from my sister. She was on your show 2 weeks ago.
0: Oh, yeah, Miss Jupiter, huh? The girl with the shapely wheels.
1: Sir, I'll thank you to leave my sister's wheels out of this.
0: I'm sorry, I was rude of me.
1: Do all the people here look like you?
0: Well, no, not all of them, no.
1: Because it's quite a disappointment to me so far, I'll be honest.
0: Well, I think we can fix that. Just a moment. Peggy Taylor, can you come over here a moment, please?
2: Why, sure, Stan.
0: You see there, Orville?
1: He's a nice-looking boy, isn't he?
2: Oh, great.
0: I hadn't exactly thought of her like that. I must have a talk with you sometime, Orville. By the way, what made you decide to leave the moon?
1: Well, I didn't care for the climate. We had this stuff in the air. It was a kind of a mixture of smoke and fog. The politicians tried to blame it on the exhaust from the flying saucers. But actually, it was caused by the green cheese refineries.
0: I see.
1: Oh, they kept promising to do something about it, you know, but they never did. Big business, you know. I got tired of my eyes burning and came here to Los Angeles to get away from it. Oh? You think I'll like it here better?
0: Well, I wouldn't send your laundry out for a while.
1: Hey, Freeb?
0: Yeah?
1: How about an introduction to the tomato?
0: Tomato? Where? Orville, that's a typewriter.
1: I'd like to see that in a bikini.
0: That's ridiculous.
1: Don't knock it if you haven't seen it.
0: Yeah, I'd like to be on his show again sometime, Orville. You have a refreshing point of view.
1: I'd have to sell my saucer and move in with you. You think I could get a good price for it?
0: Oh, I think so.
1: It's nearly new. I bought it from a little old lady on Saturn who only drove it on Sundays. It's about 30 light years to the gallon, you know.
0: Well, perhaps we could sell it to a science fiction magazine.
1: Oh, come on. You don't believe that stuff, do you?
0: No, I don't believe that, John.
1: Neither do I. I'm going to sing.
0: I didn't know you did.
1: Come off it, Freeb. On the Interplanetary Network, I'm known as the voice of cheese.
0: I'm sorry, I didn't know that.
1: Yeah, I think I know that spaceman over there. Hey, Argog!
0: That's Billy May.
1: Sure looks like Argog. May I sing now? I have a song for my relatives back home.
0: Fine.
1: Hit it, Argog. Everybody on yon twinkling star.

0: Last week, we had the pleasure of presenting Dr. Herman Horn, the noted electronics scientist, in the first of three lectures on hi-fi. Last week, we had such wonderful hi-fi demonstrations as the mating call of the aardvark, Luella Parsons putting ketchup on a clam sandwich at the Brown Derby. Goodness knows what fascinating experience is in store for us tonight. And here he is, that man about electrons, Dr. Herman Horn.
1: Yes, thank you. By way of simple explanation to the layman, which is a polite way of saying cloth head, hi-fi brings out everything that is on the record. Little subtle things like piano overtones, harp vibrations, clicks, scratches, surface noise. All the things you couldn't hear before and amplifies them with magnificent clarity. Yes. Hi-fi, of course, stands for high fidelity, and no home can be without it. In spite of what your wife says, ignore it. Ignore it. All women are troublemakers who would like to take the money their husbands need desperately for a new and better speaker and selfishly squander it on things like shoes for the children, homogenized milk, or perhaps a second dress. They can sit there and watch their husbands suffer with old equipment which has been obsolete for at least a week and deny him the new theater playback system he needs so badly. Shameful, shameful, Mrs. America. Comes now the contest. If you could guess the sound we are going to play, you win a life-size, full-color, inflatable latex rubber Liberace. He comes in a sitting position with arms extended, ready to be blown up and set down at your very own piano. Okay, Strudelmeier, blow him up. Gee, that's realistic. Well, certainly looks like Lee. Well, on with the contest. Here is an ordinary sound that you hear around the house every day. What is it?

Give up? That was Benny Goodman in a skin diver suit, 20 feet underwater, playing Danny Boy in a kelp bed. Too bad you missed. Well, try again. What is this? Well, you get it? That was King Farouk in a skin diver suit, 20 feet underwater, applauding Benny Goodman. Comes now the last sound. Could you guess it? That was the sound of John L. Lewis giving his eyebrows a crew cut for the summer. Better luck next time. What a shame. Nobody won. All right, Strudelmeier, let the air out of the latex piano player.

0: Now just a word about the care of Hi-Fi records. 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After he gets through with it, it still ain't been touched by human hands. 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That'll be enough, Strudelmeier. Well, you did it that time, Strudelmeier. As you know, ladies and gentlemen, under the Hi-Fi Oath, Section 22, Paragraph 18, Strudelmeier must be destroyed at once. Get a big fire going under that oil, Strudelmeier. I want it boiling!
1: Unfortunately, we will not be able to continue with Dr. Horn's speech due to the fact that he seems to be cooking something on the stove. But he will be back again next week with more fascinating information on the subject of hi-fi.

0: And now for a...
1: Pardon me, Stan.
0: Oh, yes. So what is it, June Foray, as they say in radio?
1: Do you mind if I go home now?
0: Well,
1: I don't have any other bits coming up.
0: I know, but I'd like to have you stick around. I mean, why do you have to dash off? Is this your bowling night?
1: No, that was last night. I want to get home and look at something.
0: You mean on that little box with the screen?
1: Yeah.
0: Sorry, you know the rules here in Radio June.
1: Oh,
0: I'm sorry.
1: Come on, Stan. Let's deviate.
0: Well, if you insist, we just happen to have one of those things in my dressing room.
1: You do?
0: Shh, don't tell anybody. Come on.
1: Gee, I didn't know CBS Radio would allow one of those things in this B-U-I-L-D-I-N-G.
0: Well, don't spread it around, huh?
1: Gee, a whole 10-inch set.
0: Yeah, I'll snap it on.
1: Gee, it sure is funny looking.
0: Yeah, I had it made up egg-shaped. CBS Radio just thinks it's an unusually pictorial Hubbard squash.
1: Well, believe me, I won't tell him. Hey, we're just in time for my favorite band leader.
0: You mean Bubbles? I think he's fading on now.
1: Good, I like him.

0: thank you and good evening, friends. We've been getting lots of cards and letters from you folks. From you folks out there in television land. And we surely do thank you for all the cards and the letters from you folks out there in television land. Starting us off tonight is our trio, the Lemon Sisters. And girls, so what are you going to sing?
1: We're going to sing Thank You for All Those Cards and Letters, You Folks Out There in Television Land.
0: Lant.
1: Lant.
0: An apropos number. One and two and...

0: noise there. Oh, it's the bubble machine. Turn off the bubble machine, please. Somebody. Folks. Just a moment. I'm sorry. Hold it just a moment, please. Turn off the bubble machine. Please, turn off the bubble. Thank you, Lemon Sisters, for that lovely number. A wonderful number. Now on the way to the show. There is that man with a deep, deep voice, Larry Looper. What are you going to sing for us, Larry?
1: I'm going to sing Thank You for All Those Cards and Letters.
0: I'm sorry that number has been taken.
1: Well, I'll sing the Funny Old Hills then.
0: Good. One and two and...
1: I'm happy on the prairie all the day, singing Lady Olay.
2: Lady Olay.
1: The funny old hill sing back to me.
0: Hold it just a moment. Hold it. Bubbles don't come till the end of the program. Please turn off the bubbles. Turn off. Thank you, Larry. Thank you, Larry Looper. Now, I would like to play a short instrumental medley based on the names of the girls. A one, and a two, and... No. No, that's not it. Thank you so very much. I hope you enjoyed that short instrumental medley. Now here's that young man about town from the brass section, Stony Stonewell, to sing, Please.
3: Please, lend your little ear to my plea.
0: Just a moment, please, hold it. Just a moment, if I don't count off the number, we can't hope to start off neatly. Here we go. A one, and a two, and... See how lovely that turned out now?
3: Please, lend your little ear to my plea. Lend a ringing ear to my plea. Tell me that you love me.
0: What is the matter with that machine? Just a moment, here. Hit it with your horn. That's got it. Thank you, Stony Stonewell. And now, hit it again. Hit it with the horn. Hit it. And stick your mouthpiece in it there. Hit it. A wonderful. And now, on the way to the show, woman. Here's our champagne lady, Alice Lean. What are you going to sing?
4: I am going to sing Wonderful, Wonderful, and now on with the show.
0: Ha-ha. That's just a little laugh on me. And I got a little laugh on you when you get your paycheck this week. Alice is going to sing Moonlight and Shadows. So one and two.
5: Ladies and gentlemen, for the first time in 25 years, my popping finger is caught in my cheek. Will you give me a hand, Alice? Pull on my arm. No, the other arm. That's it.
0: Oh, my ears. A one and a two.

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1: Oh, my God.
0: Hold it. Everybody out. Just a minute. Somebody stop the bubble machine. The whole ballroom is filling with the bubbles. Where are you, Alice?
1: I'm shaving.
0: It's figures. I can't see the cameras. Here, let me set the accordion down on the stage. And I'll try and fix that thing. Bear with us, folks. Just one moment, please. Gee, the time is running out, and we haven't even played a polka. Hold it, boys. Just a minute. I didn't mean... Hold it, Alice. Don't polka on my accordion. Gee, Dad, it was a Wurlitzer. Hit the theme, boys. And so it's a good night from all the champagne. Where's the cameras? Music maker, turn off the bubble. Wonderful, wonderful. Take your foot out of my accordion, Al. And so, friends, help.

0: 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Bud Sewell speaking.
1: Oh, people, people, do you know what next Sunday is?
2: No! What is next Sunday?
1: Next Sunday, we have set aside 1 minute as a time of universal tap dancing. At the given moment, people around the world will put aside their differences and tap dance side by side for 1 minute. At the given time, stop. Get out of your car, step out of your houses, wherever you are, and let's tap dance with our fellow man. If you can't tap dance, don't just sit there. Snap your fingers. Or at the very least, hum T for two. We'll have microphones. We'll have microphones set up around the world as each country joins in. That's a week from tonight as we set aside a time of universal tap dancing. Let this, then, be the first move toward international brotherhood. Until next week, this is Stan Freeberg saying, brush up on those taps. God bless you for listening, and good night.

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1: Oh, way! Sorry. I've just seen my wife, Mary, appear in the kitchen doorway with a mug of coffee.
2: Nice, eh?
1: But she's been very indecisive. She's not ventured onto the patio with a drink. Nor is she retreating back inside. She's remaining where she is. As am I. Because I'm in the shed doorway with the sun loungers. But I'm not going to put them up yet. Not until I'm confident it's going to be a scorcher. Mm-hmm. Look at us. Only an idiot would fail to see that we're behaving very much like the man and the lady that you get in those weather houses that people used to put on the mantelpiece. Do you remember? Except, of course, Mary's not in a long frock. She's in a tracksuit. And I'm not holding an umbrella. I'm holding a can of WD-40.
3: We present The Shuttleworths, Episode 6, Midsummer Madras.
1: Unfortunately, the comparison falls flat on its face when you realise that Mary and I are not connected by a wooden beam and our movements aren't controlled by a piece of catgut. Yeah, I'm going to apply some lubrication to the moving parts of the sun loungers. Don't worry, they're not seizing up, just a bit squeaky. Mary! Hang on, love. Excuse me. Mary! Mary!
2: No,
1: are you alright?
2: I'm alright, love.
1: What is it, love? What's happened?
2: There's a mouse. It's just gone under the fridge.
1: A mouse?
2: Hmm.
1: You sure it wasn't a rat?
2: No, oh, thank you very much, no, John.
1: Just on the classic...
2: You have?
1: No, it's. I'm sure it's just a mouse, love. It's
2: it
1: all
2: was?
1: Right.
2: Yeah. Coming from outside?
1: I'm not going to look for the mouse immediately, Mary.
2: Why not?
1: I'm sorry, because my immediate concern is for you.
2: Well, get the mouse, then.
1: I can't see, ladies and gentlemen, but Mary is balanced precariously on the bar stool.
2: No, because I'm scared of mouse.
1: And you're going to tumble.
2: I'm not.
1: You are.
2: No,
1: now, come on, let me give you a fireman's lift.
2: Get hands off me, John.
1: Oh, Mary, you hurt me then, love.
2: Did I?
1: You're probably not aware, because you're in an anxious state.
2: Yeah,
1: but
2: I am.
1: Your nails sunk into me.
2: I'm
1: like,
2: sorry.
1: Talons of a bird of prey.
2: Well... No, just get the bloody mouse, John.
1: Don't you shout at me, Mary. Please.
2: Well, just find the mouse.
1: All right, I will.
2: Thank you.
1: I looked for the mouse, but it was nowhere to be seen. Could Mary have been mistaken? And what she took to be a mouse have been just a holly leaf blowing in on the summer breeze? But that would have meant a green mouse, you might argue. No, not if the leaf had aged prematurely and turned brown before falling off the tree. Or it could be a little scrunched up piece of gaffer tape, packaging tape, something like that. Anything that resembled a mouse could have been mistaken for one. You see, I do this quite a lot, usually when I'm hungry, with a heightened state of awareness. But very often I'll see something, I'll hear a noise, and it turns out not to be what I first thought it was.

0: wasp alighted upon my coat. I said, get off me, Jasper. Then swiftly twigged it was the thingamajig that draws the waistband tighter.
1: Yeah, you know, a little toddler was dancing about in the midriff area and thought it was a wasp.

0: Yeah, his arms were by his side, making out a little rhythm. Is it in the nice lad? And it's a shame he didn't want to stop to discuss the misunderstanding. Yeah. Oh, who's that? Excuse me. Oh. Ken!
1: Oh.
0: It's Ken Worthington. I don't need to say come in, because Ken is already hovering in the doorway.
1: Well, it was open, Jeff.
0: That's right, yes, the door was open.
1: Yes.
0: But, out of common courtesy, Ken still rang the bell.
1: Oh.
0: And I thank you for that, Ken.
1: Yes.
0: Now, what can I do with you for? I see you clutching your clarinet.
1: Mm.
0: You come to give us a tune.
1: Well, you know, I could give you a tune, but... it's Karen in.
0: No.
1: Because she expressed an interest in learning the clarinet.
0: That's sure.
1: It's similar fingering to a recorder. So, you know, it'd be quite a slight learning curve for her. But,
0: well, I'm afraid, Ken, that she's not here. She's out with her friends on the bikes. And they've taken the tennis rackets and the swimwear. They'll be over the hills and far away by now, Ken.
1: All right.
0: You missed them by several hours.
1: Oh, that's fine. No problem.
0: What have you been doing, anyway? You've not been on your patio, have you?
1: No.
0: No, because there's
1: today.
0: A total absence of garden furniture. Look at our patio, Ken. Can you see from where you're standing?
1: Yes.
0: Yes, you can. There's rugs and sun loungers, magazines, discarded mugs, you know. A sure sign that people have been letting their hair down, enjoying themselves.
1: Good.
0: Which we have.
1: Lovely.
0: And it's a shame that you've not been around to partake of it.
1: Well, I've not had time, John. I've been into town, you know, to buy some stationery.
0: I see.
1: And I've just had my dinner. It's tandoori.
0: Oh.
1: Prawn, madras.
0: Oh, Ken. It's lovely. Sure. Shutting yourself away in a darkened room with rich, spicy food.
1: Well...
0: On a glorious summer's day. You're crazy.
1: No, I'm not. Now, that's enough, John.
0: Ooh.
1: You know, you're laying into me. For no reason.
0: Ken.
1: I've come round in the spirit of friendship, and I don't want to be criticised for every detail of my life. That's enough. Now, back off.
0: Ooh.
1: That's I'm just going to walk out the door.
0: All right, Ken. Yeah. I'm sorry. I have been a bit heavy-handed in my treatment of you. I even snapped at Mary earlier.
1: Ooh.
0: And as a result, she's now quit the premises.
1: I see.
0: It's a hot, sultry day, Ken. Tempers are bound to fray.
1: Yeah.
0: To make matters worse, there's a mouse in the house. I didn't want to tell you because I thought you'd be frightened. Which I think Ken is. But he's disguising it well. He's gone straight onto the offensive. He's grabbed his clarinet. And he's moving stealthily around the hall. Rather like the warrior of old.
1: Mousy.
0: With a broadsword, you know, he's got a low centre of gravity. Careful, Ken. Oh. Don't mark our telephone table.
1: Sorry.
0: Please. That's no way to be treating the clarinet. Ken! I've just had a brilliant idea.
1: Pardon?
0: Come here.
1: Watch.
0: Play your clarinet.
1: Mm-hmm.
0: Nice little dainty tune.
1: Yes.
0: And you can entice the mouse out. Rather like...
1: The Pied Piper.
0: That's right, the Pied Piper of Amley.
1: Mm.
0: It's a fanciful idea.
1: It is. It
0: might not work.
1: Well...
0: Give it a try.
1: I'm not sure.
0: I mean, you're not dressed like the Pied Piper.
1: No.
0: Not remotely. Because you had long flowing robes. You've got a top that could only have come from the 1990s. It's very sheer, tight-fitting.
1: Right.
0: But your trousers, they're baggy.
1: They're
0: pantaloons, aren't they? But give it a try. Oh, he is. Having a go. And nothing's happening.
1: Sorry. Hang on.
0: It's all right. Ooh. A moth has come fluttering down the stairs. That must be the one that flew into the bathroom last night and was adjusting the caps on the linen cupboard. Had the window open. And now Kirsty has come from the kitchen, wagging her tail, eager to hear Ken's tune. Blimey, there's a blue bottle in hot pursuit of Ken. Yeah, needs to be realistic, that. Fly's been going up and down the hall all morning. Yeah, sure enough, it's just doubled back. But I think it was responding to Ken's ditty. But I'm following Ken. Obviously, I have to, because I'm monitoring his progress as he steps out onto the drive.
1: Rubbish.
0: But he stopped!
1: Well, sorry.
0: Oh, now. Ken.
1: The reed was disintegrated.
0: It was working, Ken.
1: It wasn't.
0: Well, it seemed to be. But now all the animals have dispersed.
1: That can't be helped.
0: Yeah, there's no sign of the mouse.
1: No.
0: But do remember, ladies and gentlemen, at this stage, we still can't be certain that there ever was a mouse on the premises.
1: Oh, now it's
0: Well,
1: me.
0: I'm still of the belief that it was a piece of debris blown in on a freak gust of wind, which is now lessened considerably. To the extent that it's
1: hiya, Chris.
0: Completely still.
1: I know it.
0: And very hot.
1: Not so bad.
0: Ooh, next door's cat's attacking Ken's leg.
1: Get off.
0: Is he the latest victim of the hot weather? Or is he just bitter because he didn't take part in the original procession? Oh, mystery solved. He was after a prawn that was in Ken's trouser turn-up. That must have fallen in while he was eating his curry. Right, I'm taking dog for a walk. Oh, must remember to post my letter to Tony and Cherry Blair. Wondering if our two families can meet up at some point. It's a long shot to realise that, but you never know. Seems to be up for almost anything at the moment, doesn't it? Oh, my son Darren's just come down the stairs. He's on holiday now. All right for some, isn't it? Bye, Ken. Oh, ignored me completely. Come on, Kirsty, let's go. A hot afternoon in early June, you might think nothing's baking, but the empty road and the smell of tar suggests you're not mistaken. The babies sleep, the kids are at school, the parents

But stay a while, and you will hear a car rug being shaken, and from a shed a lawnmower being ceremoniously taken. A tick from a parked car's bonnet as it cools down and contracts suggests the driver's just alighted. When you wonder, will they be back? A kamikaze bumblebee, the size of an old-fashioned penny, bomb dives a drive before careering round the semi. A man in a suit appears in a porch, clicking a ballpoint pen. A blackbird goes ballistic and then calms down again. The smell of wood preservative drifts from a distant garden. The sun slides behind a cloud

On a hot afternoon in early June, you might think nothing's cooking. If that's the case, I have to say that maybe you're not.

0: the Shuttleworths was written and performed by Graham Fellows, with additional material by Martin Willis and Will Yap. The producer was Paul Schlesinger.
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2: Hold it. 15 seconds from now, you'll see the picture he just took. See? With a Polaroid land camera, you get bright, sharp pictures in 15 seconds. Snap, pull, peel. It's that easy. Is there any better way to get pictures of the family?
3: We had a party last night. 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
4: Presenting Peter Brough and Archie Andrews with Ken Platt, Dick Emery, Hilda Braid, Derek Giler, Peter Hawkins, Ronald Chesney and the BBC Review Orchestra conducted by Harry Rabinowitz in Educating Archie.

0: Mr. Braff takes a very active part in the local affairs of the community in which he lives. He is chairman of the Ratoing Society, president of the Income Tax Dodgers Club, and on Thursday nights he's the acting cub mistress. Tonight, however, Mr. Braff is about to take the chair at the Residence Protection Society meeting, which is taking place in the community hall.
1: Now, my friends, no doubt some of you are wondering why we are here tonight.
2: I know why I'm here. Anything's better than sitting at home looking at my old woman.
3: Oh, really, Vicar?
1: Thank you, Archie, thank you. Now, my friends, we're here tonight to give a big welcome to a visitor from Whitehall.
4: Whitehall? That's ripping. I've always fancied one of those jolly soldiers sitting on his horse in a sentry box.
1: No. You misunderstood me, Miss Birkinshaw. Our visitor is a government official from the Ministry of Building Projects. I want you to give a big hand to the Right Honourable Sir Bilberry Tart, Bart.
5: Thank you. As I entered our village, I was struck by two things.
2: If you come past my house, you'd have been struck by several things.
5: Now, as I was saying, we at the Ministry pride ourselves on being quick off the mark with any new idea.
6: Come on, let's hear what the Right Honourable has got to say.
3: Honourable? Honourable.
6: All right, Honourable Horrible.
1: Grimble, how dare you insult this gentleman? Have you forgotten your manners?
6: Yes, I have.
1: And have you forgotten your position?
6: Yes, I have.
1: And have you forgotten that as you're not a householder, you've no right to speak at this meeting? Grimble, have you forgotten what you usually say?
6: Yes, I have.
1: All right, then. Now, sit down and stop interfering.
6: Oh, you're always on at me.
1: No, I'm not.
6: Yes, you are.
1: I am not,
6: You
1: Grimble.
6: Are.
1: Oh, don't grumble, Grimble.
6: Oh, I hate you.
5: Well, gentlemen, before I was so rudely interrupted, I was about to say that the subject of this village is on the agenda of the Ministry. The outcome is this. We are going to provide this district with a fast motor traffic bypass.
1: Oh, an excellent idea, excellent idea. We're fed up with all those cars dashing past here. How far away from our houses will you build the bypass?
5: How far away? My dear chap, we're going to pull all the houses down and run our road right through where they were.
2: Hey, pull the houses down? Well, what about my cottage? 40 years I've lived in there. It's almost like home. I was even thinking of putting some curtains up.
5: Oh, well, you needn't bother, my friend. According to the map, there will be a tarred road right through your living room.
2: Good. That'll save me putting some lino down.
1: But just a moment, Sir Bilberry. Who ever heard of building a bypass through a village? They usually go round them, through the countryside.
5: Ha, ha, ha. That's the idea. Yes, yes. We'll knock all the houses down, put a road through, and that leaves the countryside free for putting up more houses. Oh, I've got my head screwed on all right.
3: Yeah, you stand a good chance of having it screwed on a stick, like me.
1: Now, quiet, everybody, please. Quiet. I'm warning you, Sir Bilberry, these people won't take this sort of thing lying down. You're not going to ruin our village. What we need now is a man among us to take the initiative, a man of courage and enterprise, a crusader, a live wire.
7: Hello. I won't take my coat off. I've still got my pyjamas on underneath.
3: Oh, Mr. Platt, you've arrived just in time. Here, do you know they're going to pull all our houses down?
7: Yes, I know. I was just lying in bed. The bedroom door opened and in came a workman from the Ministry, and it frightened the life out of me.
3: You scare easily, don't you?
7: I don't know. He was driving a bulldozer.
1: What? You mean they've started pulling our village down already? Oh, this is scandalous.
2: Scandalous? It's wicked. Someone at the government will have to pay for this. Chuck them out! Here, what about my little bungalow on the corner? Have they started pulling that down yet?
7: No, when I came by, they were driving it off on the back of a lorry.
2: The back of a lorry? Here, was there an ugly sort of woman leaning out of one of the windows yelling her head off?
7: Yes, as a matter of fact, there was.
2: Oh. The government knows what it's doing! Put them in again!
1: Sir Bilberry Tart, you can go back to your ministry and tell them that we will not stand for this invasion into the privacy and freedom of the individual.
5: But my dear Bruff, we were assured that we would have the willing cooperation of the good people of this village of Bedworthy.
3: Bedworthy? This isn't Bedworthy. That's about 10 miles away.
5: Is it? Oh, good gracious, they're pulling down the wrong place. I must go and sort this out at the ministry. Bye-bye.
1: That's a nice thing. Pulling down the wrong place, eh? Well, they'll have to pay some compensation over this little affair.
7: Yeah, they certainly will. They said the main road was going to run right through my digs. They even started painting a white line right down the middle of my eiderdown.
3: But, Mr. Platt, didn't your landlady complain?
7: No, she couldn't. She'd been pinched for taking a bath on the wrong side of the road on an even date.
1: Yes. They might have made a mistake this time, but one day they...

0: Oh, you're right. But what can we do about it?
1: Do? We'll move further away. Out into the country, that's what we'll do.
2: Well, come on, let's do it soon, Bruff. While we've been talking, Ronald Chisney's crept in with his harmonica.

0: As a result of what took place at the meeting, Mr. Bruff decided to move away from the sprawling mass of suburbia into the heart of the country. After many days of scanning the advertisements, he is on his way with Mr. Platt and Archie to inspect a desirable property known as Folly Farm.
1: Well, let's hope this farm's what we want, Archie.
2: Yeah, I hope so too, Bruff. I'm looking forward to living in the country.
1: Yes, I was sick of being in town with nothing to look at but ugly, grime-stained monstrosities.
3: Well, there's no need to be so personal.
1: Oh, all right, that, man, I wasn't talking about you.
2: Oh, it's going to be wonderful having you with us on the farm. You can do all the odd jobs.
1: That's right. That, have you ever come in close contact with livestock?
3: Well, I once had some scruffy digs in Bootle.
2: There's the farm. Pull up a minute. Pull up.
1: All right, Archie. Ah, come on, let's get out. Have a look at it, shall we? That's the idea. Oh, look. There's the owner waiting to meet us. Let's have a word with him, shall we?
4: Hello. A moo-moo here. A moo-moo there. A few more hellos and...
1: Mr. Monty.
4: Well, if it isn't Mr. Bruges and young Nipper and Rover the sheepdog.
2: It's not a sheepdog, it's Mr. Platt.
4: Sorry. Where did you get your hair cut? What can I do for you lot then?
1: Well, we're interested in buying this farm. Now, just exactly what does it comprise?
4: Well, you read the advert, didn't you? I've got a copy of it here. Look. Desirable residence, Ev Modcon, usual offs. Four buds, sit-in room, three recs, tired kit, all completely umph. And in the garden, bricker built garage for car. That's plain enough, isn't it?
2: Yes, it's as plain as the niz on your fizz.
1: Well, the house looks all right, but what about the plumbing?
4: Couldn't be better. I guarantee you'll never have a

0: In fact, now, when you want water, you simply turn a handle, wait a couple of seconds, and turn it back the other way, and you've got 2 gallons of crystal clear water.
1: Oh, that sounds marvellous. What do they call this thing?
0: A well.
2: Well, I suppose we must wrap it a bit. Now, is there any chance of having trouble with the drains?
0: Impossible. There aren't any.
3: Hey, no drains. Well, where does all the washing up water run to?
0: Back into the well. Mr. Boots, you couldn't have picked a more ideal spot for a farm.
1: Yeah, he's right, you know. I've been swatting up. This district is renowned for its soft soil and heavier rainfall.
2: Good. What's the main product?
1: Mud.
0: Now, listen, you just have a look around the place. As you can observe, the farm stretches right as far as the eye can see.
1: Hmm. All I can see is a dirty great brick wall 20 yards away.
0: Yes, compact little place, isn't it? You can't go wrong with this place. Get away from the cold town and live in the friendly warmth of the great outdoors.
3: Well, wouldn't we be warmer if we have the great indoors?
0: Oh, well, we've got a right one here. Now, do me a favour, Pleat Meat. Put on a red shirt and feed the bull.
1: Look at this place. Come on, let's buy it, shall we?
0: Well said, Nipper. Well said. It's going for a song.
1: Good. Well, here's a copy of trees.
0: We don't want any of your relations here, Nipper.
1: Oh, now, Mr. Monty, really?
0: Sorry, son. No offense. Now, this place is going for 2,000 quid. Complete with tractor and combine officer.
2: Well, what about the plough?
0: It opens in 10 minutes. Let's go down there and complete the deal, eh?
4: Mr. Brough, spurred on by his love for the country life, decided to buy the farm. They've been in for 2 days now, and Archie and Mr. Brough are thoroughly enjoying it.
5: Oh, come on, Archie. Wake up, old chap. It's nearly 8 o'clock. Come on, open the curtains and let me gaze at that stark, bare tree outside my window.
1: All right. Yeah, I say, Brough, is a stark, bare tree made of steel with rivets and a notice saying danger 50,000 volts?
5: What are you talking about, Archie? Of course not. Here, let me see. Archie... That's not a tree. That's an electricity pylon. They must have put it up overnight. What a confounded nerve.
1: You're right, bruv. It is an electricity pylon.
5: You know, that must have knocked hundreds off the value of this farm.
0: Hello, that's my cue. Want to sell?
5: What sort of a game is this, Mr. Monty? How can I run a farm with those electric wires all over it?
1: Mr. Monty, yes? Old bruv has spent £2,000 on this farm, and he sent Mr. Platt out to buy more animals. Mr. Monty, you're a swindler.
0: Did I hear someone calling me by my maiden name?
5: Don't care, Monty. I want my money back.
0: All right. You can have it back. I've got my wallet here, and I'll pay you back here and now.
5: Good. £2,000. That's what I paid for it.
0: Oh, yes. But when you bought it, there wasn't a dirty great big pylon on it. This farm is depreciated. What do you want for it? £1,000?
5: £1,000?
0: Done. Here you are.
5: Oh, no. I wouldn't accept £1,000 for this property over my dead body.
0: Okay. Get rigid, and I'll lay it on your chest. Here you are. Here's the money.
1: You'd better take it, bruv. You know, the farm's not much use now.
5: Oh, yeah, I suppose so. All right, Monty, you've pulled another fast one on us, but we'll get even with you for this. Come on, Archie, old boy. Let's get out of here.
1: Well. So much for life in the country. But where are we going to live now?
5: Don't worry, Archie. We'll go to a hotel for a few days, and then we'll look around for another farm.
1: Here, just a minute. There's a man driving some animals along. Why, if it isn't Mr. Platt?
6: Mush. Get along, little doggy. Mush. Now, quiet, Daisy. Keep quiet, Mirabel. You're a fool to yourself. Well, I bought some animals for the farm, Mr. Brough. I've got 2 cows, 2 pigs, 2 sheep, and a job lot of mixed poultry.
5: Well, you can take them all back again. We've sold the farm.
6: What?
5: We've no farm, nowhere to live, and all these animals to look after as well.
7: Yo, Archibald!
1: Oh, well,
7: hello, Archie. Don't go away yet.
1: Felicity, Mr. Monty's daughter. Hey, what are you doing here?
7: I'm inspecting my daddy's farm.
5: Yes, and your father just swindled us.
1: Yeah, we may have to move back into town.
7: Oh, what a pity. Out here in the country, you can have such lovely food. Today we had shepherd's pie.
1: But you can get shepherd's pie in town.
7: Yes, but not made. from real shepherds. But it's dangerous living in the country, though. This afternoon I went for a walk and I fell down a great big rabbit hole.
1: Oh, how did you get out?
7: My daddy sent a ferret down after me.
5: Don't talk to me about your father. He's an old chiseler. He sold me this farm, and 2 days later, the electricity board put up that pylon.
7: That pylon wasn't put up by the electricity board. It was put up by my daddy.
1: What?
7: It's a portable plastic pylon. His workmen put it up, and then my daddy buys back the property very cheap.
1: Well, the old rogue, is that true?
7: Cross my heart. Tonight, that pylon will be taken away from your place, and tomorrow it'll be put up on Sunnybrook Farm along the road.
5: Oh, so that's the game, eh? Well, it's nice of you to explain.
7: Well, I only told you because I like Archie. I think he's lovely.
1: Oh.
7: Kiss me.
1: Oh, all right. I'll shut my eyes first. Here I come.
3: Hey, Archie, you've just kissed the goat.
1: Yes, I know what I'm doing.
7: I'm still waiting for my kiss.
1: Oh, dear, yeah. Well, all right, I'll kiss you in my dreams.
7: Have you been dreaming about me, Archie?
1: Oh, yeah.
3: I've been dreaming about you, too.
7: Have you?
3: Yes, it must have been something I ate.
7: Well, perhaps it was angel pudding.
3: Oh, no, it was calf's head and pig's trotters.
7: Tell me about your dream, Archie.
1: All right, Felicity. I dreamed that I was king of France, and at the royal palace dance I waltzed all night with the princess of Peru. I praised her beauty to the skies, and when I looked in

0: you're my girl, let's hope my dream just won't come true.
1: I've been dreaming about you as well, Archie.
0: Oh, go on.
1: Yes, we were dancing together. Oh, it was blissikins. We were floating around the floor.
2: Well, Archie, you'll float. You'd have to swim for it.
1: The music was divine. I can hear it now. Listen.

0: Well, the shades of night were falling fast. A very strange procession made its way through the English countryside seeking shelter for the night. It consisted of a van containing Archie and Miss Bruff, followed by two cows, two pigs, two goats, two chickens, and Mr. Platt.
1: Hey, Bruff, pull up. There's a hotel over there.
2: Oh, this is the 10th one we tried. I hope this one will put us up for the night.
3: Give over. I'm not taking my cows in that place. Look at the name of it. The Bull.
2: Oh, we can't be choosy at this time of night, Platt. Let's stop and go and inquire. Come on.
3: Now go to sleep, you cows. I'll put you on tins next week instead of bottles. No, go to sleep. If you can't sleep, try counting the sheep.
1: Oh, come on, Mr. Platt. Let's go in and see the hotel manager. All right, come on.
4: Hello there. What can I do for you, what?
3: Doesn't he speak funny?
4: Well, let's have you done. Come on, state your wants.
1: Well, now, we'd like some accommodation.
4: Oh, right, so. Well, do you want the ordinary or the deluxe? I mean, the ordinary is 25 shillings for room and bath.
1: Well, what's the deluxe?
4: Well, that's 35 shillings, but you get a bed as well. Now, wait a minute, let's have a look and see what's vacant in the book. Yes, here we are, and I've got a room with breakfast, no bath. I've got a room with bath, no breakfast. Well, I've got a breakfast and bath, no room.
2: Now, look, have you got a room for us or not?
4: Oh, I've got to smash it here, you know. It's marvellous. It's one side opens out onto a lawn.
3: Hmm. Oh, do you mean it's got no wall?
2: Mr. Platt, please. All right, my man, we'll take it. Archie, you keep him talking while I go out and get the animals in through the French windows. All right, my friends will sign in. I'll go out and get our luggage. I'll take it straight in through the French windows. It'll save a lot of bother, you know. I won't be long.
4: Thanks very much. It's a nice friendly chap, that, like, you know what I mean? All right. Oh, I'm not sad. Oh, dear.
3: Oh, do you work long hours here, then?
4: Oh, there's slave drivers there, you know.
3: Oh.
4: Oh, right. They keep me at it till the cows come home.
1: Yeah. You won't have long to wait.
4: Hello. What's that, then?
1: That's Brad bringing in our suitcases. Real cowhide.
4: Made a bit of a noise.
3: Well, it's still on the cow.
4: Well, have a minute. I'll have a look through the window. Hello. What's your friend up to? I've just seen him snatch up a handful of grass and disappear into his room.
1: Well, he's a vegetarian.
4: Well, I don't care what his religion is. Well, there he goes again. Here. There's something fishy going on in that room there. I'm going to get my ear to the keyhole.
5: Now, Daisy, be a good girl. And stop dazzling my ear. Come on, Daisy. That's it.
4: Here. I'm not having that. Oh, not, you know. Here. Who's this Daisy in there with him, then?
5: Hey? Now, Daisy. Don't make a noise, old girl. You'll start Mirabelle off. Quiet, girls. There, that's it.
4: Aye. The fine goings on here, all right. Right, Sunday newspaper caper. I'm going in there. Blow me cap up. What's this lot, then? Here, you can get those animals out as quick as you like, you know. I don't cater for livestock here.
1: Oh, no, but please, sir.
4: No, go on, get them out, I say.
2: But you can't throw us out. After all, we've only got two cows, two pigs, two goats and two chickens.
4: Now, look here, Noah. Well, I say, I mean out.
1: Oh, dear. Oh, if he throws us out, we've got nowhere to stay for the night.
3: Now, don't you worry, Archie. He can't throw us out. I know the law. I haven't been inside for nothing. Listen, hotel keeper, you've got to put us up because we're travellers.
4: We'll start travelling.
2: All right, I'll handle this. Now, look here, my man. I'd like to point out that under the Liability of Hotel Keepers Act, a genuine traveller cannot be turned out under any circumstances whatsoever. And furthermore, if you think... Well, I certainly told him a thing or two. That's the first time I've ever quoted the law like that.
3: Yes, and this is the first time I've ever slept with two other fellas standing up in a phone box.
1: Yeah, I know. I haven't had a wink of sleep.
2: Well, what kept you awake?
1: Some woman kept tapping on the window all night with fourpence.
3: Oh, I'm stiff all over. Ooh, sleeping on the air to care. And the stomach pressed on button B. No, if I hadn't got three bob back in sixpences, it would have been a waste of time.
1: What are you complaining about? It wasn't too bad once we turned the cows out.
3: Oh, I'm not complaining. I didn't mind being slung out of the hotel. I didn't mind sleeping in a phone box. But when Mr. Brough made me breathe all over the little window so that he could change into his pajamas, well, that was too much.
2: Oh, now stop this nonsense, Platt, and let's think of what we're going to do.
1: Yeah, those poor animals. We must get another farm as soon as possible.
2: And we must get one cheap, Archie. After that deal with Mr. Monty, I haven't much money left.
3: Ooh, the crafty old swindler. He's putting that piling up all over the place.
1: Yeah. Here, I say, Platt, I got an idea.
2: What?
1: Well, Felicity told us that Mr. Monty's men were going to put the piling up at Sunnybrook Farm next.
2: Well?
1: Well, don't you see? Well, come on. Well, all you have to do is to get over there before Mr. Monty and buy it cheap.
2: Well, that's a brilliant idea, Roger. Yeah, yes, the dawn's just breaking. Come on, let's go over there straight away and talk business to the farmer.
6: Mr. Gruff, I'm not so sure I want to sell the farm after all. After all, last year, from one field alone, I got 50 tons of wheat.
1: Well, that's amazing.
6: It is, rather, especially as I planted cabbages.
2: Well, the proposition's very simple, sir. My friends and I are looking for a farm.
6: What's it all about, then? Hey,
2: Well, your farm's up for sale. Now, it can't be worth a lot with that electric pylon out at the back.
6: Oh, is that what it is? I've been putting weed killer on it all the week.
2: Now, I'm looking for a quick deal. Now, will you take £1,000 for the farm?
6: Yes, I will. Here's the deeds. I keep them in my hip pocket with my yo-yo.
2: Oh. And here's your money. I've got the cash on me.
6: Oh, thank you, yes. Well, I'll go up and pack me tin trunks.
1: Oh, good old Bruff. That was a quick bit of business.
2: Oh, yes, Archie. It didn't take me long to cotton onto a new racket, my boy. Let's go outside and look around, shall we? Come on.
6: Hello again. Well, if it isn't Farmer Brute.
1: Ah, Mr. Monty, oh, you're too late this time. You can take your piling away now. I got news for you. We bought this farm first.
6: Yes, and I've got news for you. That's a real right piling you've got there. Been there 20 years.
2: Ah, I don't believe it. That's just another of your little jokes. That's not a real pylon. Just another of your tricks, that's all.
6: All right, then, all right. Try touching the cable.
2: Ah, I'll call his bluff. Archie, hand me that pitchfork. I'll show you. There we are.
1: Oh, it's alive. Oh, I got a shock. Well, there's one thing about old Bruff. He's a real live wire.
7: Those concerned in this latest attempt at educating Archie were Peter Brough, Ken Platt, Dick Embry, Hilda Braid, Derek Giler, and Peter Hawkins. The show was aided and abetted musically by Ronald Chesney and the BBC Review Orchestra, conducted by Harry Rabinovitz.

0: Duel. 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Duel 2 and 6.
1: Once upon a time there was an engineer.
2: Choo-choo Charlie was his name. We

0: Charlie says.
1: Really rings the bell.
0: Charlie says. Love my son and plenty. Don't know any other penny that I love so well.
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3: We present Jimmy Clitheroe as the Clitheroe Kid with Peter Sinclair's grandfather, Patricia Burke as mother, Leonard Williams as Theodore Craythorpe, Danny Ross as Alfie Hall, and Diana Day as Susan in...
4: The Wreck of the Soapy Sue.
5: Oh, dear. I'm never going to catch that train. Susan, haven't you found my scarf yet?
6: It's not in any of the drawers, Mother.
5: Oh, well, keep looking, love. The doctor said I must keep my throat warm or I'll lose my voice altogether. I'm sure it's in this room somewhere. Jimmy, have you seen it?
4: No, I haven't, Mum. Hey, can you make a bit less noise? I'm never going to get these sums done. Now, I've got one and threepence here, an Alfie shilling to come tonight... So that's whipped cream walnuts tomorrow, a drink on a stick on Sunday, a bottle of pop on Monday. That leaves me, oh, heck, I'm going to be on dolly mixtures for the rest of the week.
7: Listen, Master Charles Claw, are you sure you haven't seen it?
4: Give me 2 bob and I'll tell you.
7: You're getting nothing from me.
4: Oh, go on, give us 2 bob, Susan. Nice Susan, dear Susan, sweet, lovable Susan.
7: The answer is no. You're always asking me for money. Anybody would think I'm a bank.
4: In those tight jeans, you look more like a piggy bank.
7: How dare you?
5: Jimmy, stop being rude to Susan. She was only asking if you'd seen my scarf.
4: And I told her... Your scarf? Well, why didn't you say so? I'm sat on it.
5: Oh, well, give it me then.
4: Here you are, Mum. I was just keeping it warm for you before you go out.
5: If I ever get out, at this rate, the weekend's going to be over by the time I get to your auntie's. Now, look, Jimmy, while I'm away this weekend, you keep out of mischief, do you understand?
4: Oh, honestly, Mum, the way you talk, anybody would think I was always getting in trouble.
5: Yes, and anybody would be right. Remember the last time I went away for the weekend? I left on Friday morning and I was back here the same night, thanks to you. Fancy thinking that Theodore Craythorpe would run away with our Susan.
4: You're right, Mum. I should have realised Mr. Craythorpe's not that daft.
5: Now, where's your granddad? He's a long time bringing my sponge back.
4: Well, you know what his memory's like these days. He's probably forgotten what he went for. I bet if we sneak up now, we'll find him in bed.
7: Don't talk silly. Of course he hasn't forgotten what he went for.
8: Pat, what was it you asked me to get for you?
5: Jimmy. It was my sponge bag, Father.
8: Oh, I've got that. There wasn't anything else, was there?
5: No, only that. Here, let me put it in the case. Oh, I hope Theodore's going to be here soon to run me to the station.
4: That'll be him now. I'll let him in, Mum, while you're putting your coat on.
5: Righto, Jimmy.
4: Mr. Craythorpe is a funny and got a face like a pickled onion.
9: Hello, Jane.
4: Oh, hello, Mr. Onion. Wilfred Pickles, come in.
9: Oh, dear. I'm afraid I'm a little late for the trip to the station. I hope your mother hasn't been alarmed.
4: Well, she was a bit. When you rang the doorbell, she was just strapping my roller skates on.
9: Now, Jane, that'll do. As Queen Victoria once said, we are not amused.
4: After somebody put the drawing pin on her throne.
9: Oh, James, you are one. Is your mother ready?
5: Here I am, Theodore. Take my case, will you, please?
9: Certainly, Mr. Trevor. I'll put it in the back seat and start her up.
5: Well, look after yourselves, you three.
8: Don't worry about us, Pat. We'll manage all right, won't we, Jenny?
4: Oh, yes, Mum. After all, it'll only be a quiet weekend. Our Susan cooking and me and Grandad groaning.
5: Well, I'd better be off.
4: I'll walk to the car with you, Mum. I want to pop round and see Ozzy.
8: Bye-bye then, Pat. My love to Auntie Jenny.
7: And my mother.
5: I'll tell her. Bye-bye. Now then, Theodore's got my case. I'll just make sure my purse is in my handbag. Oh, dear.
4: What's up, Mum?
5: I've forgotten to give Susan this letter, and it's rather important.
4: Well, I'll give it to her, Mum.
5: Well, here you are, Jimmy. Now, tell her to deliver it first thing in the morning. It's for Mrs. Billington.
4: Beaky Billington? Old bird conk? Why don't you send her a letter by pigeon post?

0: Now then, Alfie, if we move the settee back against the wall, we should have enough space to turn the carpet round.
1: Oh, Aunt Susan, do we have to do this? But when you asked me to come in the front room, I thought you wanted me to start wooing, not working.
0: Alfie, that'll do. Let's get this carpet turned round.
1: Yeah, go on, Susan. Give it a kiss.
0: Alfie, not now.
1: Yeah, don't be a meanie, Susan. Come on, be a devil and fuck her up.
0: For the last time.
2: Oh, give him a kiss before I catch me death of cold. There's a shocking draught blowing through that keyhole.
0: Now, look, you.
2: Hey, what are you moving the furniture for? Oh, I see. You want the settee by the wall. Then you won't be caught snogging when the window cleaner comes.
0: Look, we're just turning this carpet round so you can make yourself useful and give us a hand.
2: Me? Do housework? You're talking out of the top of your tiny little ponytail nut.
0: Look, I don't see why you shouldn't help. You live here. It's just as much your front room as it is mine.
2: You what? You spend half your life cuddling in here. You've worn out three settees already.
1: Ah, get over, Jimmy. Susan and me don't spend all that much time in here.
2: I'm going back to the days before you ever came on the scene. Back to Billy Parker, Harry Potter, Specky Fred Walmsley, Terry the Terrible Turk, and all the other lapdogs.
0: That's enough from you, you cheeky thing.
1: Yeah, that's right, Jimmy. You just watch what you... Who was the Terrible Turk?
2: They called him that because he went in for wrestling. I think he used to come here to keep in training.
0: Get out, you! Get out!
2: Susan, I wish you'd make your mind up. One minute you want me to work, the next you're chucking me out. Anyway, only mugs work. You want to see that mob at our class at school. Daft as Dicky Dotty, the lot of them.
1: What are you talking about?
2: Well, there's a competition on for who can make the best model boat in the spare time.
0: We're not interested.
2: Neither am I. They've been banging and hammering all week when they could have been out playing football. And guess what the prize is? A blooming measly boot talking.
0: Well, I'm not surprised you're not going in for it. I bet if you tried to sail a boat you'd made, in no time at all, it would be on the bottom.
2: Yes, and that's where my foot'll be if you don't shut up.

0: I've come to get you, Sister Sue.
1: Look, take that shopping bag off your head. I want to get my errands done.
0: See, fo, fi, fum. Me eat Sue and I've bad tum.
1: Look, give that bag to me at once. And get your coat. Mother said I have to take your school coat to the cleaners. Have you emptied the pockets yet?
2: No, I'll do it now. Let me see what there is. Pen knife, piece of string, jelly baby. And hey, what's this down the lining? Feels like a shilling. Oh, got it. Oh, heck, it's a wine gum. What's it like? Ooh, I don't like them. Here, you can have it.
1: Oh, don't be disgusting. Will you hurry up?
2: That's the lot, I think. Wait a minute. What's this envelope?
1: Let me see. It's addressed to Mrs. Billington.
2: Oh, yes. Mum gave it to me when she'd left last night. You've got to be the postman and deliver it. I hope the dog bites you.
1: Look, I can't deliver this letter. It's dirty and crumpled. And what's this you've written on the back? Try kicking Charlie Thompson.
2: Oh, that was a note I passed to Ozzy when we were playing football and Charlie kept scoring against us.
1: You mean you wanted Ozzy to kick Charlie Thompson?
2: Well, if I'd waited for him to kick the ball, I'd have been there all night.
1: I'd better see what's in this letter. Dear Mrs. Billington, going away for weekend. Know you'll be wanting contribution to Women's Guild Outing Fund for Monday. Sending the enclosed pound note round with my daughter. Kind regards. Pound note?
2: What's up?
1: There's no pound note in this envelope. So, where is it, clever boy?
2: Don't look at me. I haven't got it.
1: Well, I know you wouldn't have dared to spend it, so you've obviously lost it.
2: Don't be daft. It was in the envelope in my coat, and I have never took it out of there
1: except to write this message to Ozzy, not to mention a few car numbers I've just noticed. And what else have you scribbled here? Today I heard the first cuckoo.
2: That was upstairs when you were singing in the bath.
1: I wouldn't try to be funny if I were you. When Mother comes back and finds out what happened, you'll be in real trouble.
2: She'll never know, clever clogs. I'll just get another pound note, put it in a new envelope, and go round to Beaky's Nest myself.
1: And where are you going to get this pound note? I'm not lending it to you.
2: That's Grandad coming in from the garden. I'll ask him for it.
3: Oh, there you are, Jimmy.
2: Yes, Grandad, I want to ask you something.
3: Were you playing with my garden shears last night?
2: Yes. Now, could I just ask you if...
3: Now, look. So you left my shears out all night in a pouring rain. And when I come in to find them just now, they're covered in rust. And one of the handles is broken. I'll probably have to buy a new pair, thanks to you, you young scamp. Ah, oh, you're not fit to be trusted with anything. Anyway, what was it you wanted to ask me?
2: Well, seems a bit daft now, but can you lend me a pound?
3: What?
2: Well, 10 bob.
3: 10 bob?
2: If I sing you a carol now, can I have me spending money up to Christmas?
3: Susan, what's he on about?
1: He's lost a pound note belonging to Mother, and he's trying to borrow his way out of trouble.
3: Oh, I see. Well, young man, you're always getting away with this sort of thing. But for once, I'm not lending you any money. And neither is anybody else.
2: But, Grandad, I'll be in trouble when my mum gets back.
3: Well, that's just too bad. It's time I give you a serious talk about appreciating the value of money. And you're going to sit there and listen to every word of it.
2: That's it, Grandad. You give us a sermon, and when you're finished, I'll take a silver collection.
4: And is that Susan still out at the shops then, Jimmy?
2: Yes. Now, listen. Have you seen me Grandad this morning?
4: Well, no. No, I thought I saw him when I was coming down the street. He had his back to me at the time, and I shouted, "Hello, Mr. Sinclair. That's the first time I've ever seen you wearing a long blue kilt." And I laughed, and then I stopped. It was a policewoman.
2: Well, listen, Alfie. How would you like to give some money towards a kiddie's treat?
4: Lock the doors. He's at it again.
2: Look, I'm not after any money for myself. It's for the little kids at school, the junior infants mixed. They call it the J.I.M. treat.
4: J.I.M.? Junior infants mixed? Yeah, hey, that's a coincidence. It spells Jim.
2: Yes, it is a coincidence, isn't it? Now, surely you could spare, say, a pound for a good cause like that?
4: Oh, well, I don't know. I mean, I haven't got a pound going spare, but I was going to buy petrol with it to take Susan to Blackpool on my motorbike.
2: Oh, well, you don't have to go to all that bother. Pretend she's there. Show her a photo of the tower and wave a kipper under her nose.
4: Yeah, I must admit, I'd like to help those kids to have a nice treat. Because when I was a tiny tot, my parents had no money. Yeah, I know that because people used to look at me in my pram and say, who are Mr. and Mrs. Hall?
2: Look, never mind the horror stories. Are you going to give me that pound?
4: Well, I might, but it was for petrol.
2: Oh, Alfie Hall, how mean can you get? You wasting a pound on petrol, and there's all those poor kids, and not a lollipop between them.
4: Oh, you're right, Jim. I'm ashamed of myself. Here's the pound.
2: Oh, thanks, Alfie. You've made at least one little kid very happy. Which reminds me, today's Saturday, the day you usually give me a shilling.
4: Oh, look, you're a nice lad, Jim, and I like you, but couldn't you ask Susan to start coming round to my house? I mean, I've just given you a pound.
1: Yes, and he's going to give it you back.
2: What? You've been listening, big ears.
1: Alfie, you shouldn't have given him that pound.
4: Yeah, but, Susan, it's for Jim. Before you say what, Jim, it's not your Jim, it's the other Jim, the crazy mixed-up kids. I mean, the junior mixed-up infants.
1: Jimmy, give Alfie that pound back or I'll tell Granddad.
2: Oh, all right. Here you are, Alfie. Go on, take her to Blackpool. Take her in the tunnel of love. And when the boat's gone halfway round, pull the plug out. You see, Mr. Craythorpe, I was just coming round here and there was this poor old tramp selling matches with the water running in his shoes.
5: But it hasn't been raining today.
2: Ah, well, he was standing in a puddle. He was too weak to step out of it. And he told me he only earns a pound a week, so I said, I'll see you get a pound without working for it. Then you can have a week in bed. Once I tell Mr. Craythorpe about this, I know just what he'll say.
5: Yes. Your grandfather has already been on the phone to me.
2: That's right. My granddad's already been... Oh, heck. You know, then.
5: I'm afraid I do, James. Mr. Sinclair was most insistent that I don't lend you any money. He even hinted that if I did, I might regret it.
2: Look, my granddad says you can't lend me any money, but there's nothing to stop you buying something off me, is there?
5: No, I suppose not. But what have you got for sale?
2: Well, let me see... How about me chemistry set?
5: James, what would I want with that?
2: Well, you could make your own stink bombs for a start. Just think, when you're at the Women's Guild and Mrs. Billington starts to go on at you, you just drop a bomb and the meeting's over.
5: Oh, charming. That would make me very popular with the ladies.
2: I'll tell you what, you can buy me old cricket bat. It's just the thing now summer's coming.
5: James, I don't play cricket.
2: Well, it'll just suit you. The handle's come off.
5: James, if I am to help you with your problem, you'd have to sell me something that I'd reasonably want to buy from you. Something useful to me.
2: Well, I can see that. But where am I going to get knitting needles? Wait a minute. You like reading books, don't you?
5: Oh, yes.
2: I've got it. I'll sell you a guinea book token. Never been used. And you can have it for a pound. So you're saving a shilling. Are you on?
5: Well, that sounds reasonable.
2: Good. Give us your pound, then.
5: Wait a moment, James. Before I part with my money, I'd like to see the book token.
2: But I haven't got it. I won't win it till Monday.
5: Win it?
2: In the model boat competition at school.
5: Oh, I see. Well, James, I'll certainly give you a pound for it when you hand it to me, and not before.
2: Right, that's it. I'll get cracking on the boat right away. And I've thought of a name for it already. I'll call it after me dear sister, the SS Soppy Sue.

0: Hey, go on there, go on. Shh, shh, shh. Clear off, out of here.
1: Granddad, whatever's the matter?
0: Oh, it's that old dog from across the road there. He's digging for bones in my strawberry plants again. How's he got into the garden? The front gate shut.
1: Easy, he got in through that hole in the fence there.
0: Ah, you're right. There's a board missing. Now, where's it gone to?
1: It's only a guess, but I think the young master boat builder's using it to lay his keel.
0: Well, if I catch him, I'll tan his rudder. Whenever that boy decides to do anything, the result is nothing but trouble for the whole...
2: Now, listen, Alfie. Before we start, are you sure you put enough bits of glue in there?
3: Yes, I'll put in one for each bit of wood and one for the pot. Honestly, what a way to spend a weekend. Yeah, I'm worn out.
2: I knew it. I should never have got you to saw that piece of plywood. It's used up all your strength.
3: Yeah, well, I've still got enough to thump you if you don't shut up. Hey, what a lie. Yeah, I've been here 3 hours and I haven't seen sight nor sound of you.
4: Okay, I didn't expect that I'd be called in to help with the work. Now, you say you'd like me to make the sales for you.
2: Yes, it's right up your street. But whatever you do, I want the sales plain. None of them little forget-me-nots like you embroidered on me man's underslip.
4: James, you know very well my sister did that. Now, I'd better go and get some cloth before the shops close. A nice bit of blue poplin.
1: Hello?
5: Is that you, Susan?
1: Oh, hello, Mother. Are you feeling any better?
5: Yes, thanks, love. But I thought I'd ring you about that note for Mrs. Billington. Jimmy gave it to you, didn't he?
1: Yes, why?
5: Well, I've just checked all the money I've got with me. And I think I forgot the pound note.
1: What? You mean you forgot to put the pound note in the envelope?
5: Yes. Have I said something amusing?
1: Well, it just seems funny, you forgetting the pound note. Anyway, I took round a pound of my own, so I didn't tell Jimmy.
5: Jimmy? What do you mean?
1: Oh, it's nothing important. I'll tell you when I see you tomorrow.
5: Oh, yes, that reminds me. I might be coming home early in the morning. Your Uncle Walter has to come over on business in his car, so he'll bring me.
1: Righto, Mother.
5: Well, I must go now. See you tomorrow morning, Susan. Bye-bye.
1: Bye, Mother. She forgot the pound note. Oh, what a laugh. Wait till I tell Jimmy.
2: Oh, there you are, Scraggy Neck. Hey, where does Mum keep a sticky tape? I've looked everywhere for it.
1: What do you want sticky tape for?
2: I don't want it. It's Alfie. He must want it for the boat.
1: Jimmy, about that boat. I've just been talking to Mother on the phone.
2: Oh, what? So that's what you've done. Rung her up and told her I lost a pound. If I find that tape, I'll use it to gum your mouth up.
1: Listen, she rang me. I've got something to tell you.
2: And I've got something to tell you. If you blabbed about that pound note, I'll use your head to launch me boat.
1: Very well. If that's the way you feel, I'll keep my news to myself. So you can just go on building your little ark, Master Noah.
2: What's up with her? Talking daft and giggling? It must be old age creeping on. Well, I'll get back to Alfie in the tool shed. He's very quiet in there. He's probably forgotten his boiling glue and used it to have a tea break.
3: Oh, there you are, Jimmy. Did you get the sticky tape?
2: No, I can't find it anywhere. Anyway, we've got plenty of glue and nails. What do you want sticky tape for?
3: To wrap round my hand, I burnt my thumb on glue pot.
2: Well, stick it in your mouth and suck it. I'm never going to get it finished at this rate.
3: Well, look, pass me the stuff and I'll stick all the hole together for you.
2: No, I've got to make the boat. So that would be dishonest. You put the glue on the bits of wood, hold them together, and I'll press them.
3: Yeah, well, just a minute while I get me hanky.
2: What do you want your hanky for?
3: To put round my nose. This glue stinks something awful.
6: Follow there, Jim.
2: Come in, Mr. Whittle. Pull up the primer stove and sit down.
6: Not likely. Anyway, it's tonight I get a bit lit up. Phew. Hey, what a pong. Is someone smoking one of your granddad's old kilts?
2: No, it's this glue. We're making a model boat.
6: We?
3: Hello, Mr. Whittle.
6: Hey, I'm surprised to see you in here. I thought you'd been in the front room with Susan, indulging in a spot of homely fun. Or don't you fancy have a go?
3: It's no laughing matter. It's that long since I saw Susan, I've forgotten what she looks like.
2: Well, think yourself lucky. You won't have any more nightmares now.
6: Ah, well, Alf, I can sympathize with you. It must be awful to be a frustrated Zicky Valentino. But don't forget what Shakespeare, the old immoral bard, once says. 'Tis better to have loved and lost, provided you get the engagement ring back.
2: Workers' playtime comes from a tool shed in Lilac Avenue. Mr. Whittle, you're holding up the work.
6: Oh, I'm sorry, Jim. Here, perhaps I can be of some help. After all, boats is a subject in which I'm very convalescent.
3: Well, what do you know about them?
6: Well, in my travels around the world, I've seen every kind of small boat there is. Kayaks, feluccas, sampans. Them Italian jobs that float down the streets with no drains, you know, on a geyser at the back with a long pole. You know the ones I mean. Gorgonzolas.
3: Don't you mean gondolas? You're talking about cheese.
6: Oh, well, you do get a bit cheesed when that Herbert at the back starts singing.
2: Yes, it's enough to make you go off the pole.
6: Anyway, Jim, let's skip all this small talk and get down to ornamentals. Now, what sort of boat are you making?
2: Well, when I decided to name it after our Susan, it could only be one thing.
6: What's that?
2: A Chinese junk. Look, I've got a drawing of one here.
6: Oh, well, let's have a witches. Oh, dearie goodness. Well, you've got the very word for it. This drawing's a right load of junk.
0: Jimmy, your field are ready soon. Oh, hello, Weddle. What bring you around here?
6: Oh, the usual thing, Pete. My old 2 feet. You know, I always take them with me when I go out walking. They stop my legs from getting frayed around the ankles. Here, Pete. Cast your bloodshot peepers over this load of rubbish.
0: What?
6: Look, it's supposed to be a drawing of a Chinese junk. It looks more like a desecrated mushroom the wrong way up. Hey, now, what half-brained numbskull drew that?
0: I did.
6: Oh, did you? Yeah, I thought it was something done by old Pedro Picasso in one of his off days.
0: Now, look here.
2: Mr. Whittle, do you ride a motorbike?
6: Oh, sometimes, Jim. Why?
2: If you're not careful, you'll be wearing that glue pot for a crash helmet.
3: But Mr. Sinclair should know what boats look like. I mean, he was in the Merchant Navy.
6: Ah, yes, but things have changed since Captain Cook's days. I mean, Pete, nowadays ships have got them turbulent engines. See? And to stop them rolling about, they fit them with tranquilizers.
0: Well, it might interest you to know that my last skipper told me if I'd been a younger man, I might have got to a very high position.
6: Oh, well, I see what he meant. It is a bit of a climb for an Isle man up to the crow's nest, isn't it?
2: Quick, Alfie, hide that armor.
0: Mr. Whittle, has it ever struck you that we're a little tired of you always barging in here with your smart wise cracks?
6: Yeah, Jock. Are you trying to tell me I'm not wanted?
0: Not by us. But we don't know whether you're wanted by the police or not.
6: Oh, well, in that case, I'll go. I wouldn't demure myself by staying here. Good night to yous.
4: Oh, mind where you're going, Whittle.
6: Well, you shouldn't have your big beetle crushes in the way.
4: Oh, did you hear that uncouth lout? Well, what a way to behave. And on a Sunday as well.
2: Well, Mr. Craythorpe, have you got the sails?
4: Yes, here they are, James. Don't they look pretty, Mr. Sinclair? I made them myself.
0: Oh, delightful. Perhaps one day you'd like to go mad and run me up a nice little bed jacket.
4: I shall ignore that. Well, James, where did they go on the boat?
2: We haven't finished it yet, but you can tell from this drawing.
4: Let me see. Oh, I say, I don't know about slow boat to China. I doubt if this one would ever get there.
2: Mr. Craythorpe, by the look on me granddad's face, you're about to be scuttled.

0: look, if you don't hurry up, you're going to miss the school bus.
1: Well, I can't find Rickout.
0: You what?
1: Rickout. Rickout.
2: Jimmy, take that toast out of your mouth.
1: Just give me a second, Grandad. Oh, that's better. Next time I'll have marmalade with it. It'll slide down quicker.
2: Now, what do you want?
1: Me cap, I can't find it. I'll bet our Susan's put it somewhere daft.
2: It's on your head.
1: There you are. What did I say? Oh, heck. Jim, you're going scatty.
0: Here's your satchel and your precious belt.
1: Well, give it to me before you break it. That's it. There you are, Grandad. It was a rush, but I finished it. Into the smasher, eh? Hey?
2: Aye, for the 17th time, it looks very nice. Now, you better be going before your mother comes.
1: Oh, yes. Hey, when she gets back, Grandad, tell her she's a very lucky woman. She's got a genius for a son.
0: Look, let's get you out of the house.
1: I'm coming, but I can't open the front door while I'm carrying me boat. You open it.
0: Oh, all right, just a minute. Where's your towel for P.T.?
1: Oh, heck. Nip up to the bathroom and get it for me.
0: Oh, I'm going back to my breakfast. Get it yourself.
1: But I can't take me boat upstairs.
0: Well, put it down by the door. It won't take you a second.
1: Oh, all right. They'll do nothing for you in this house.
3: I'm here. What the... Oh, what's this behind the door?
1: I'm off, Grandad. Oh, hello, ma'am. Oh, no!
3: Jimmy, what are all these pieces of wood doing behind the door? Has the postman started delivering firewood?
1: Firewood? That was my model boat. I was going to win the competition so I could give you the pound I lost out of the letter to Beaky Billington. Now you've gone and smashed it, so you've had it.
3: Just a minute. I didn't know the boat was there. And anyway, you couldn't have lost the pound because I never put it in the letter.
1: Ma'am, it's no good making excuses now you've got... No pound in the letter?
3: Well, I mentioned it on the phone yesterday to Susan, didn't she tell you?
0: No, he was rude to me and wouldn't listen.
1: And I've gone to all this trouble for nothing, just because of you. Well, that does it. I'm going to make another boat, and I'm going to use your nose for a funnel. Come here, Scraggy Alice.
0: Get off me.
1: I get you to play tricks on me.
0: Oh, you're hurting.
3: Stop it. 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

0: You know, cats have minds of their own. 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They really do know what they like. Tibby, Tibby, Tibby.
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6: Time to meet the men from the ministry. Join us now as we take our 100th ride on the Whitehall Roundabout with Norma Ronald, Ronald Baddeley, John Graham, guest star Clive Dunn, and the men from the ministry, Richard Murdoch and Derek Guiler. Ministry men tackle a wide range of jobs and bring to each a degree of enthusiasm not far short of indifference. In the General Assistance Department, top executives are at this moment grappling with the distribution of essential supplies.
7: Now, here you are, old chap. Have a bit of fruitcake. Now, you like that, don't you, eh, Rob?
8: The pigeons don't seem so hungry this morning. I think someone else has been feeding them.
7: Oh, that Home Office mob, I dare say. Yeah. There's nothing better to do with their time, you know. Yeah. Now, come along, Oscar. Pick up the crumbs. That's a good boy. We don't want a messy windowsill, do we? Oh, apparently we do.
9: Raise a chair. Tea is here.
7: Oh, elevenses. Thank you, Mildred. Put it on the desk, will you? We're just feeding the pigeons, dear.
9: Yes, I see. I hope they appreciate it.
8: Oh, they do. Don't you, Raquel?
7: We've given them all names, you see.
9: Oh. Yeah.
8: That one with the puffed-out chest is Raquel.
7: This one I've called Oscar. He's rather wild. He has some peculiar habits.
8: And you see that shifty-looking one over there on the left?
9: Yes.
8: That's Harold.
7: Yes, well, he likes to sit on the fence. But he keeps falling off because he's always trying to face both ways.
8: And this one here is Nemesis. I'm training him to dive-bomb the permanent undersecretary's bowler hat.
9: By the way, sir, Sir Gregory Lang, he'd be dropping in to check on those airport jobs.
7: It's London's new airport, you know. They're opening it next week.
9: Yes, sir. You know, I still reckon it's daft, though. I mean, building London's fourth airport in the north of Scotland.
7: It's the nearest to London they could get it, you see, without upsetting any residents.
9: Well, have you done the brochure, sir? I mean, it goes to press tomorrow.
8: Yes, we have, Mildred. How does it sound? The government is proud to announce the opening of London's newest and finest airport at Glenbogie. Although Scotland is somewhat outside central London, a fleet of coaches will whisk travellers from the airport to the heart of the metropolis in under 24 hours.
9: That's very nicely put, sir.
8: Thank you.
7: Oh, I think Sir Gregory will find that everything's in hand when he calls today.
8: Yeah, he won't be able to storm at us and bellyache like he usually does.
10: Now then, I want a word with you.
8: Good morning, Sir Bellyache. Good storming, Sir Gregory.
10: Now, about the opening of this new airport.
7: Everything is under control, sir.
10: Is that so? Oh. Everything's under control, eh? What about this party for all the VIPs who are flying in on the first planes? What about that, eh?
8: It's all arranged, sir. A marquee's been put up specially for the occasion.
10: Yeah, so I understand. A large tent has been erected in the middle of the main runway. Can you tell me why?
8: Because it might rain, Sir Gregory.
10: What?
7: Pay no attention to my colleague, Sir Gregory. He'll be bitter when the full moon's passed. Now, I'd no idea the tent had been put in the middle of the runway, I assure you.
10: But it's ludicrous.
7: Well, of course it is, sir. Absolutely ludicrous. Be far too windy, though. Yes. Now, we get that marquee moved.
10: Well, in future, there'll be less bungling all round. An efficiency expert arrives at the ministry tomorrow.
8: An efficiency expert?
10: Miss Warboys.
11: Oh, what exactly will she do, Sir Gregory?
10: Miss Warboys will weed out incompetence, inefficiency, and slackness. And that'll be just the beginning.
11: Ah.
10: So watch it. You have been warned.
9: Ooh, I've heard about Miss Warboys. They call her the Beast with Harris Tweed knickers.
11: Yes, well, I've been thinking of taking some leave, too.
8: You can't manage the airport opening next week.
11: Pity.
9: I'm all right, sir. My leave's already booked.
11: Oh, yes. You're off tonight, aren't you? Mm. You're going to Tar Beach again?
9: That's right, sir. Mm. The holiday camp.
8: Mm. But you had a week there last year, and you said the goings-on were disgraceful.
9: Yes, sir. This year we've booked a fortnight. Dear, I hope you'll be able to manage while I'm away. I mean, making your own tea and everything.
11: I don't think you need worry about that, Mildred. We're not fools, you know.
8: How many spoonfuls of tea should I use, one?
11: Well, let's see. There's only two of us, so, wait a minute. 12 should do it. No, two. Don't push it down the spout. Lift the lid off the kettle and spoon it straight in.
8: Sorry, one. Perhaps you'd better make it.
11: Yes, very well. Perhaps I'd better.
10: Now then, you two.
11: Oh, Sir Gregory, how nice of you to drop in. Lovely weather we've been having. I hope you're keeping well.
10: Oh, stop chattering, Lennox Brown. Lem, you're not making tea, are you?
8: No, Sir Gregory.
10: Oh, well, I'm glad to hear it.
8: I couldn't manage it, so Mr. Lennox Brown's making it.
10: No, be quiet, man. Quiet. Now, this airport business. Some of the installations up there have been tested and found wanting.
11: Oh, I'm sorry to hear that, sir.
10: Well, the luggage arrangements, for instance.
11: Oh, dear, you mean they're not working?
10: Well, they're working, but not in the best airport tradition. Oh. As it stands, passengers could collect their luggage immediately after landing.
8: And that's not good?
10: Well, of course it isn't. Passengers expect a long wait. Good for discipline. Also, the system must be amended so that one suitcase in five goes missing or is burst open.
11: Yes, I see, sir.
10: Oh, we don't want travellers getting fancy ideas, or we'll have to change all the other airports.
11: Quite so, yeah.
10: And the loudspeaker system is hopeless. It seems you can hear every word.
11: Dear me, shocks of that kind could upset the public, yeah. Well, we'll have it dealt with at once, sir.
10: And you know, of course, there's an inaugural flight from London arriving in time for this party you organised.
11: Oh, yes, sir, yes. And you'll be aboard, will you, sir?
10: Correct. I shall be travelling with a PM, so I shan't be in the office that day.
11: No.
10: Miss Ward.

0: Yes. Oh, the efficiency expert. Yes. Yes. She survived, has she?
1: Indeed she has. And she's already making an impact on the department. I suggest you tidy this ghastly office before she calls.
2: We hear she's a bit of a dragon, sir.
1: Yes, I believe she does terrify people at your level. She doesn't frighten me, of course.
3: Aha! I want a word with you.
1: Miss Warboys. Well, how nice of you to drop in. Lovely weather we've been having, what? I hope you're keeping well.
3: Oh, be quiet, man, and stop chattering.
1: Yes, Miss Warboys.
3: And don't just stand there with your mouth open, Pitkin. You look as half-baked as these two. You are Lennox Brown and Lamb, I take it?
2: Yes.
3: My purpose in this department is to look for zeal and proficiency.
2: Oh, you won't find any here, I promise you.
1: That will do, Lamb.
3: Be quiet, Pitkin, and do not interrupt.
1: Sorry, Mark.
0: Miss Warboys, may we offer you some refreshment? You know, a cup of tea, perhaps? And I'm sure my colleague would be pleased to press you to a sponge cake.
3: Tea, most certainly not. I will not have staff indulging in revelry and licentious behavior. From today, there will be no more tea breaks.
1: Quite right, Miss Warboys. Be firm with them. There's far too much slackness in this department.
3: Indeed, there is, Pitkin. You, for instance, standing around this office like a street corner layabout. Now get back to your desk at once.
1: Oh, yes, ma'am.
3: And don't let me catch you at your window again, peering at the girls in the typing pool.
1: Really, ma'am, I do no such thing.
0: That reminds me, Sir Gregory, we've had your binoculars repaired, as you asked.
1: Yes, thank you. Well, goodbye, Miss Warboys.
3: Bye. Now then, you two, I hope I've made myself plain.
2: Very.
3: There's been a great deal of time-wasting in this ministry. Mm-hmm. You'll scarcely believe it, but some members of staff actually feed pigeons on the windowsill.
2: Of course. No, you haven't. You don't say that.
4: Dreadful, that.
3: Exactly. Of course, I realise you wouldn't do that sort of thing here.
2: Oh, certainly not. Here you are, Raquel. You've got a special bumper bundle.
5: By Jove, too, are you sure Miss Warboys is out this
2: morning? Yes, I heard it from old Matthews. She's at the Civil Service Training School giving a display of karate.
0: Well, I must say, it's nice to relax.
2: There's a new bird here today. Keeps flying onto my head.
5: Watch out. Might be a woodpecker.
2: No, it's a pigeon, all right, and he's got something tied to his leg.
5: Good Lord, so he has. I believe that's a carrier pigeon. Come here, old chap, and let's have a look at you, will you? Come on. That's it. There you are. Do you see? It is a message. It is. Look, it's addressed to us.
2: So it is. To the General Assistance Department.
5: Who's it from?
2: It says from the Observer Post on Ben Bogle.
5: Ben Bogle. Wait a minute. That's a mountain in Scotland.
2: Is it?
5: You remember? Yes. We helped on army postings in the 1940s.
2: Oh.
5: Well, go on, read the message to me.
2: Right. Yeah. Urgent. Please send more corned beef.
5: What?
2: Only 100 tins left. Last lot supplied 1944. Baked beans not needed. Assuring you of continued vigilance in His Majesty's service, Percy Hardstaff Private.
5: Percy Hardstaff Private, corned beef, 1940. What is all this?
2: The message is dated last week. It's on army paper.
5: Extraordinary business. Almost as if there was someone up there who still thinks the war's on.
2: That couldn't be. Could there?
5: Well, of course not, too. Yes, I don't know. I mean, people have blundered in the past, haven't they?
2: You mean someone forgot to discharge him?
5: Well, I suppose it is possible. Here, we'd better get down to records and check.
2: Yes.
5: Let's get this sorted out before Miss Warboys hears about it.
2: Yes.
5: There could have been a mistake, you know. They weren't all that efficient here in the war, at least. Not until we arrived.
2: I remember one. It took us months to raise the standard.
5: Yes, well, let's hope Mr. Stack's not gone to lunch yet.
2: Mr. Stack?
5: Mr. Stack of Records. Oh. Hello. Looks as though he has. No one about.
2: What a dreary place. Just rows and rows of metal drawers.
5: What's that? I can hear a noise like snoring, too.
2: So can I. I think it's coming from that filing cabinet.
5: Well, open the drawer. Hey, go on, the one marked S.
2: Right, yes. I say, there's a man sleeping inside.
5: I say, that must be Mr. Stack. Do you know, I've heard about him now, come to think of it.
2: Yeah?
5: Yes, if things are...

0: Right, he files himself in a drawer and goes to sleep. Go on, wake him up. Just wake
1: him. Hello? Time to get up, is it?
0: Oh, I'm so sorry to disturb you, old chap, but we have an urgent query, you see. Oh. Army postings.
2: We want to look up a Private Percy Hardstaff.
0: Yes.
1: Oh, well, if you wouldn't mind helping me out.
0: Right.
1: Now then, army postings, other ranks. Well, they're over here. Just have to move me bicycle. Hard stuff, did you say?
0: That's right. Private Percy Hardstaff.
1: Ah, here we are. Hardstaff Percy Private.
0: Same fella.
1: Sent to observer post, summit of Benbogo, June 1940. Oh, that's odd. His card's not been stamped. Oh, it's very odd.
0: Well, why should his card have been stamped?
1: Well, to show he was demobilized after the war. According to this, he should still be there.
2: Surely not.
1: No. It must simply be a paper error.
2: Ah.
1: Oh, there was some pretty shoddy work in those days, you know.
0: Yes, well, that's just what we were saying, Mr. Stack. A lot of old muddlers about, you know.
1: It'll tell us on the back who was responsible for the job.
0: Ah.
1: Oh, yes. Mr. Lennox Brown and Mr. Lamb. Oh, well. That explains it.
2: Does it?
1: Yeah, the biggest pair of idiots in the building, are you? do you know them at all?
2: No, I've never heard of them.
1: Ah, they can't be so daft they forgot to discharge him. No doubt they just didn't bother to stamp his card. Well, excuse me, I'm off to lunch. It's been all go this morning.
0: We'll have to do something about this, too. Now, where exactly is Ben Bogle?
2: There's a map of Scotland on the wall.
0: Oh, let's have a look. Ah, yes, wait a minute, here it is. It, oh, good grief.
2: What is it?
0: Well, it's just beside Glenbogie, the new airport.
2: Oh, dear.
0: The place will be swarming with pressmen next week. Oh. If they get hold of the story, they'll murder us. Dan, we must get up there at once. Hush this thing up, you know, sort it out quickly.
2: But I can still hardly believe it. Someone up there who still thinks the war's on. Can it really be true?

0: Oh, yes. It's one of the nicest voices I've ever heard. I love you, I love you. Oh, those tones. Oh, I'm sorry, Vera. Ruddy gramophone. I'm not winding you up again, matey. I've got other things to do. What's that, Gert? Yes, Daisy must have reached London by now. She'll be all right, don't you worry. Go there myself? Not likely. If I turn my back for a minute, them jerry planes would be across this coast in no time. What's that? Someone coming? Blimey, you're right. There's two men coming up our mountain with a big wooden crate. Here, maybe that's the corned beef. Or they could be jerry spies. Yeah. They're dressed a bit funny for spies, though, aren't they? Yeah, got bowler hats and black jackets. Still, best be on the safe side. I'll put on my tin hat and camouflage, and I shall go and intercept them. Now, come on, get out of it. No, come on, get out, Elsie. I want to wear this hat.
1: Oh, stop fussing, too. Corned beef isn't all that heavy. And if we'd sent this crate by post, the whole thing would have come out.
2: Yes, Ron, but why do I have to carry it?
1: Because I am carrying my umbrella and briefcase. Oh. Anyway, we're almost there now. Oh, dear me. That must be the observation post.
2: Thank heavens for that. I say, it's got a gun outside.
1: Well, of course it has. These posts are designed to prevent enemy aircraft coming in over the coast.
2: I can't see anyone about.
0: Halt! Who am I?
1: Who said that?
2: I think it was that bush over there.
1: Good Lord, it's moving towards us.
0: Oh. Advance and be rectified. And put your hands up.
1: This must be hard stuff, too. Best put your hands up.
2: Yes, right.
1: Ah, you idiot, you've dropped the corned beef.
2: I'm sorry.
0: What's that? Corned beef? Did you say corned beef? So you're on our side. You're not two of them.
1: I beg your pardon. Now, look here. We've brought your supplies from London. You see? We are here from the Ministry.
0: God bless you, sir. Hmm? And your Batman. Come along into my little pillbox and tell me how the war is going.
2: Well, actually, Mr. Hardstark...
1: Quiet. We've got to break the news gently. Thank you very much, Mr. Hardstark. We'll give you all the news in a moment.
0: Yeah, and you get a bit cut off up here, you know. Now then. Come in, sir. Make yourselves at home. It's been my home for more than 30 years.
1: Yes, we realise that. And I dare say there have been times when you've felt rather lonely.
0: Lonely, sir? Lonely? Up here on the mountaintop with the cry of the curlew of a morning, the owls hooting of an evening, and my friends the pigeons to talk to all day? Yes, I've been ruddy lonely.
2: It'll all be different now, Mr. Hartstown.
0: Well, I tell you something else, sir. You get terrible wind up here. It's them baked beans, sir. I have them with the corned beef, you see. So
1: yes, here. Well, we've brought you some rather good news, actually.
0: Oh, Rommel's on the run, is he? No. I said our lads would have him.
2: Yes.
0: I've got some cocoa brewing, sir. We'll all have a drop to celebrate.
1: Yes, well, that's very kind.
0: I don't get many visitors up here, you know. As a matter of fact, you're the first human men I've seen since 1943.
2: You haven't seen another human face since 1943?
0: Well, not in the flesh, sir. Of course, I got my little Doris to look at. That's her photo on the shelf, sir.
1: Oh,
0: she's my young lady. She'll be waiting for me when this lot's over down in London. You won't catch her up the pally with the Yanks. Here's your mug of cocoa,
1: oh,
0: sir.
1: Oh, thank you very much. That's very kind.
0: That mug's been a good friend of me, sir. Every night for 30 years, I've put my teeth in there.
1: Excuse me, Mr. Hardstuff, but I think they're still in there.
0: Don't you worry, sir. A spot of cocoa won't harm them. Now then, tell me about dear old London.
1: Hardstuff, you haven't been listening to your wireless lately, have you?
0: No, sir, not lately, sir, because the batteries went out in 1942, sir. But I got my old gramophone.
2: And, of course, you haven't had television.
0: No, sir, no, I've had very good health, sir, except for touching.
2: He doesn't even know what television is.
1: But you don't see the newspapers, then?
0: Well, I used to, sir, but the boy got fed up delivering.
1: Oh, really?
0: Well, it was 6 miles up with the morning paper, and he'd no sooner got back than he had to start up again with the evening. He chucked it in, he did, you see.
2: Where are you going?
0: I'm going to fetch some corned beef. We'll have a bit of supper, eh?
1: Oh. Now, listen. Yes. One of us has got to tell him the war's over, yes. And there's been an awful mistake.
2: Yes.
1: How are you going to do it?
2: Well, we could... Why me? We both forgot him.
1: Well, you're better with words, too, you know. And besides, you're my junior. So do it, will you, please? Do it.
0: Here we are, then. Nice bit of bully. We have to share the plate with the pigeons. But you won't mind that. There's a war on.
2: The thing is, Mr. Hardstaff, there isn't. The war's over. It finished in 1945, you see. But we forgot to mob you, and we're sorry. And please don't be cross.
0: What's that I hear? The war's over.
2: Yes. Don't talk nonsense.
1: Well, it's true, Hardstaff. I mean, now we're good friends with Germany.
0: What? Never. Don't you give me that. I know what you're up to. I can see your little game. You're collaborators, aren't you? Quislings.
1: Now, look here.
0: I'm not going to look anywhere. But you want me to desert my post, don't you? Give in to Hitler and let him walk in with his Gestapo. Mr. Churchill said it.
3: That'll be a long, hard struggle.
2: Please don't wave that banner. It might go off.
0: Well, you better go off first. Go on, clear off. Clear off, look, the pair of you. Go on, spam.
1: We'd better humour him,
0: off
1: too.
0: You
1: let's go.
0: Go. You get back to London and tell them there's plenty of us aren't licked yet. Any planes come across this coast, I'll blast them out of the skies. Go on, get off, and don't come back.
2: What are we going to do?
1: Oh, well, let him stew in his own juice for a bit, and then we'll go back with some proof.
2: He could do a lot of damage with that gun, couldn't he? Lucky there aren't any planes about.
1: Just a minute. Yeah? Glenbogie Airport opens tomorrow.
2: Oh, dear.
1: There'll be planes coming right overhead.
2: Oh, and there's the PM's inaugural flight at 11.
1: Oh, good Lord, we can't wait. We must sort him out now. Open up, Hardstaff, will you? I have something to say to you.
0: Oh, yeah? You changed your mind, have you? You're going to fight for your country after all.
1: I don't like to use physical force on a small man like yourself, Hardstaff, but I'm afraid Mr. Lamb is going to have to.
2: What?
0: Oh, he is he? Right. Yeah. Unarmed combat, they call that, you know, because sometimes it tears your arm off. That was page 53, fig 1.
1: Now, steady on, Hardstaff. Don't you try that on me.
0: All right, you have page 54. Yeah, that's right, you lie there quietly while I try and remember my knots. Nice stout bit of rope.
1: There'll be a plane over here at 11 tomorrow. Now, you mustn't shoot at it.
0: Oh, so that's it, eh? Carrying some of your jelly friends, is it? We're in for a nasty surprise.
4: Pitkin here is just checking on tomorrow's inaugural flight. What? Well, you never know what may come up. Now, I got a few snacks on the flight. Hmm? Oh, nothing much. Caviar, perhaps. A pheasant or two. Haunch of venison and champagne, of course. Yeah. Have you got that? Splendid. Goodbye.
5: Now then, Pitkin.
4: Miss Warboys.
5: Why have I not been invited on this inaugural flight to Glenbogie?
4: Why?
5: Yes.
4: Well, it's a rather uncomfortable aircraft, you know, and there won't be any food or drink, except perhaps a few biscuits.
5: I'm glad to hear it. I wouldn't like this to be an occasion for self-indulgence.
4: No, is it?
5: And by the way, I'm told Lamb and Lennox Brown put a marquee on the runway.
4: They did, yes, but I tell them to have it moved. It has been attended to.
5: Good, good. And where are the fools today?
4: I gather they've gone up to Scotland. I imagine they're rather tied up there.
1: How long are you going to keep us trussed up like this?
0: You think yourself lucky you haven't been shot? That's what they used to do to traitors, you know. They were shot and then imprisoned for life.
1: What's the time, too?
2: It's 5 to 11.
1: Oh, glory, the Prime Minister's plane will be over any minute.
0: Don't try that on me, matey. If it is Mr. Churchill, he'll be on a British plane, like a Wellington or a Tiger Moth. Halifax. I'm not going to shoot at that, am I? But if it's a foreign plane, I'll have it down in no time.
1: That does it, too. He's not going to recognize a comet.
2: Oh, dear. He's getting his ammunition out.
1: Oh, look at that box. Look at it. It says, supplied by the General Assistance Department. Oh, the irony of it. We supplied those shells back in 1942.
0: Ready? Yes. Now then. I said, here's a plane coming, all right. Just to wait till I get my specs on.
2: That'll be the PM's plane,
0: right,
2: man.
0: Right. Is it Jerry? Well, it must be. Oh. It's not one of ours. Right, you horrible uns. Come and get it.
1: Oh, this is awful, too. Sitting here helpless while he shoots down the PM's plane. And Sir Gregory's aboard as well.
2: Yes, I suppose is that to be said about it.
0: Blimey, he's going a bit fast, ain't he? Well, that won't save you, matey. I got you right in my sights. Now then. Last it, Hans. They started using metal aeroplanes. I'll have you, you nasty Nazi. Oh, they got away. The ammo's no ruddy good. Here, these shells are blanks. All of them.
2: Blanks?
0: You blooming useless pest. You sent me crates of blank ammunition all those years ago.
2: Oh, dear. That must have been one of the first clangers I dropped.
1: Yeah, well, thank heavens you did, too.
2: Well, yes and no. I've just remembered I was supposed to send live ammunition here and blanks to the training school at Aldershot. No wonder so few completed the course.
6: And here is the news read by John Curl. Drama today at the opening of London's new airport. The first plane into Glenbogie, carrying the Prime Minister and other leading figures, narrowly avoided flying into the nearby mountain Ben Bogle. Eyewitnesses said a collision would have occurred had the pilot not been alerted by a warning burst of blank gunfire from the top of the mountain itself. A ministry spokesman, Mr. Derek Lennox Brown, later said that because they felt the mountain was a hazard, they had recently installed an observer post there. He himself had assisted in firing the gun, which explained why he still had his fingers crossed. At the airport itself, there was a slight hitch in the inaugural luncheon. The marquee was erected in a quiet area, but by some oversight, the tables were set up on the main runway. In consequence, the Prime Minister stepped off his plane into a bowl of jelly and custard. He shrugged off the incident, saying he didn't get upset over trifles.
2: Well, there all the papers run. Hardstaff could be discharged as soon as he returns his army knife and fork.
1: Oh, I have those here, too. Yes, he handed them over when we first got down to London. He's calling this morning, by the way.
2: I wonder how he likes the big city after all this time.
1: Well, very much, I should think, with 30 years back pay to spend.
2: He's quite bright, really, the way he finally twigged the war was over when I got that banana from my briefcase.
1: Well, that's the sort of thing he's missed, too. Did you see him at Euston Station, stuffing himself with fruit and chocolate from the kiosk?
2: Pity about the British Rail uniforms, though. He thought they were Nazi paratroops.
1: Oh, well, there's no doubt about it. He'll be having the time of his life.
0: You asked me to drop in.
1: Oh, yes, Mr. Hardstaff. What's it like to be back in London, eh?
0: Oh, awful, sir. My old pub's been turned into a supermarket, whatever that is. And all the traffic, sir. I waited hours for a tram, but it never got through.
2: What about the new things? Discotheques, the flyovers, American-style chicken burgers.
0: Oh, I ate them, sir. I went into one of them distant technicals. I was chatting up this bird with the long blonde hair, and it turned out to be a fella.
1: Chatting up a bird, Mr. Hardstuff, and what about your girlfriend, Doris?
0: Well, that's the trouble, sir. I can't find her. No one knows where she lives anymore. I think she may have gone in the Blitz, sir.
1: Oh, dear me. But, I mean, surely London has something to offer you?
0: No, sir, I don't like it. I'm going back to Ben Bogle, sir, to my little pillbox. There's peace and quiet there.
2: I thought you said it was lonely.
0: Yeah, it'll be all right, sir. I bought a new record for my gramophone and plenty of batteries for the wireless. If I just had my little Doris, sir, we'd be smug as a bug in a rug.
5: Now then, you two, I want a word with you.
1: Oh, Smallboys.
2: I'm sorry about the tables on the runway. When I told them to move the marquee, I forgot to tell them to move the furniture in the side, and if I'd known they weren't going to, I'd never have done it.
0: Did you say war, boys? It is. It is. It's me own little Doris War Boys who knitted my balaclava helmet.
5: What? Percy Hardstaff. My Percy. Where have you been? I've waited for you all these years.
0: Oh, Doris, don't cry. Don't cry, my little darling there. Come on, blow for Percy. I'll tell you all about it if you come with me to Scotland, my darling.
7: Oh, Percy, I'll come with you anywhere.
0: Yeah, come along, my darling.
7: I've waited all these
0: years. You've got the same lovely elbows, you little darling.
1: Well, would you believe it? I don't think we're needed here, too.
8: Quite right, one. Let's go and have a nice cup of tea.
1: Good night.
6: Topping their ton as the men from the Ministry were Richard Murdoch and Derek Giler. Also featured were Norma Ronald, Ronald Baddeley, John Graham, and guest star Clive Dunn as Percy Hardstaff. The program was written by Edward Taylor and John Graham, and produced by Edward Taylor.

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0: Thank you very much. Thank you very much. How do you do, ladies and gentlemen? This is Bob broadcasting from NBC again. It's been a long, long time, Hope. Telling you whether you're a soldier or a civilian, if you see a girl that's well stacked like a deck and you like the neck, use Pepsi to buy heck and you'll have her spellbound like Gregory Peck. Well, here I am back in Hollywood. Hollywood, that's a local expression meaning mob, jam, packed. And I don't care if you do want to shop on the fifth floor, go back down and come up inside the building. Nice to be back, and the whole NBC staff turned out to welcome me back today. Everybody from the office boy down. And it was a wonderful reception. The crowd went wild and actually threw themselves at my feet. I'm still trying to find out which one of them tied my shoelaces together. And, of course, as soon as I stepped out of the car, I was mobbed by autograph hounds. You know what an autograph hound is. That's the guy that runs up, grabs you by the collar, shoves a leaky fountain pen under your nose, and says, up close you ain't so much. And it's really been a busy week. I attended the Betty Davis marriage. I always find my postcards go like hotcakes at those affairs. And Betty was so happy she cried. I don't know how long Betty cried, but 10 minutes after the ceremony started, the place was knee-deep in rice pudding. I had a wonderful view of the first part of the ceremony, then my fingertips slipped off the windowsill. But I'm really thrilled to be back in town. Hollywood Boulevard looks so pretty as Santa Claus Lane. That's a slight transformation that occurs to Hollywood Boulevard every December so that it looks like one of Orson Welles' nightmares with Monty Woolley wandering through it. They had a big parade at the opening. Santa Claus led the parade with a big pack on his back. W.C. Fields was next. He had quite a load, too. They wanted W.C. Fields to be Santa Claus, but it didn't work out. Every time he exhaled, his whiskers caught fire. No fear of that joke catching on fire, but it was a wonderful parade. But I'm still looking. It was a wonderful parade, but I'm still looking for the guy who tore a phone book into little pieces, then threw the city directory. They wanted W.C. Fields to be Santa Claus, but it didn't work out. Every time he exhaled, his whiskers caught fire. That's the one that started my downfall right there. Always have to have a little egg in the middle, don't you, really? What a parade. Unfortunately, Santa's sleigh stopped in front of the theater where Lost Weekend is playing. In 5 minutes, both of the reindeer's eyes were bloodshot. They wanted W.C. Fields to be Santa Claus, but it didn't work out every time he exercised. I thought I'd sneak that in while you were in good humor. But I've never seen such a crowd. My brother got into the crowd on the sidewalk for about $600, and I don't think I've ever seen so many kids so happy. It was like the night out at Crosby's when his gang heard Sinatra hit that flat note. I'll get it right here. Hello?
1: Hello?
0: Hello?
1: Hello?
0: Hello?
1: Told you, we should have gotten a joke to go in there.
0: Kolota, where are you? You're supposed to be here at NBC.
1: Well, Hope, this is the closest parking space I could find.
0: But where are you, Kolota?
1: Camp Roberts. And don't annoy me now, Hope. I'm busy kissing a wax.
0: Private?
1: Well, not exactly. A couple of second lieutenants are taking notes. Ah, it's wonderful, Hope. She just kissed me first on one cheek, then on the other, then on the nose, and then on the chin.
0: She kissed you on both cheeks, then on the nose, then on the chin. Why did she do that, Kolota?
1: I don't know. I guess she likes to beat around the bush. That's it. Beat around the bush. Oh, well. It's better than driving a garbage truck.
0: I thought of W.C. Fields to be Santa Claus, but it didn't work out. Hey, Kelowna, why does your head come to such a point?
1: The sailboat in the water on my brain. What's your story?
0: Kelowna, don't be silly. How could you get a sailboat in the water on your brain?
1: Big eardrum, small nephew.
0: I still think that's a good joke. Kelowna, you know, if this program is a failure, I'm going to lay it at your doorstep.
1: Okay, but it'll take a long time for it to hatch.
0: Kelowna, stop fooling around. Get here to Hollywood for the show.
1: Okay, Hope, I'll have my friend Joe shoot me out of a cannon. Here I go into the barrel.
0: Kelowna, that's impossible.
1: No, it isn't, Hope. Okay, Joe, shoot me straight at Hollywood. Ready? Fire! Dad. Glendale.
0: Glendale, Kelowna, what happened?
1: That Joe, he put a curve on me.

0: best.
1: Who, me?
0: Not you.
1: Oh, gee.
2: So, folks, don't be like Miriam Usiriah.
0: Didn't need me.
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2: Dear Miriam, sweet Miriam, now she's using Irium. Now the gal is tough, that's the senior hop.
0: Let's dance.
1: I'll sing.
0: Let's swing.
1: Okay.
2: So folks, like Miriam, use Irium.
4: Ladies and gentlemen, Friday, December the 7th, is free movie day in 16,000 theaters throughout the United States. Instead of buying a ticket, you will be admitted free by buying a victory bond. Our fighting men finished their job. How's about finishing yours? Go to your favorite motion picture theater Friday, buy your victory bond, and see that picture you've been waiting to see. Remember, Friday is free movie day, and here's Francis Langford. Come on.

0: That's the third one that's gone by. Well, Robert has to be on the next one. I'll finally see what the guy looks like that the USO asked me to write letters to. Gee, he must be interested in me. He's been writing to me ever since I sent him my address and the stamp. Gee, I hope he's handsome. In those snapshots he sent, I could never see his face through the bars. I wonder if he's sitting on the train thinking of me.
1: Gee, I'm almost there. I must be in love with Frances, all right. That's twice now I've spelled her name out in banana peels in the aisle. Boy, I can't believe I'm finally going to see her. I wonder if I should grease my hair down some more. I better not. It's dangerous hanging out the window and getting it off the axle. I wish I could have found a really beautiful present to give her, but I'll get sick if I eat another box of those Cracker Jacks. Gee, there's a girl with a red carnation. Red carnation in her hair. That must be her. Frances! Guess I was a little over-anxious. Oh, hello.
0: Gee, are you the man I've been writing to all this time?
1: Sure, I'm the man. Don't you see the red rose?
0: Yes, I see it. And now that we've met, you can take it out of your hair. So you're really Robert.
1: Well, I sent you a picture of myself, didn't I? What are you so surprised about?
0: Well, gee, in the picture, you've got a forehead.
1: Well, that was before my last GI haircut. You'll like me better when you see more of me.
0: You mean you left some on the train?
1: Say, you not only have lines, but you have lines.
0: So you really like me, huh?
1: Well, I ain't chewing on this railroad track because I need the iron in my system. But I knew you'd be a warm cookie. I could tell by your letters.
0: How could you tell?
1: Well, on all the airmail stamps, the pilot was out on the wing fanning himself. Here's a little present for you, Francie. I was sitting behind a lady in the train that had some flowers, and I swiped a few of them for you.
0: Thank you, Robert. They're lovely flowers.
1: Yeah, it looked like a pretty expensive hat. Lucky for me, she got off at Hollywood.
0: Oh, were you in Hollywood?
1: Yeah, and I picked up a lot of fast stuff there.
0: You did?
1: Yeah, you want to chew some hot tar?
0: You chew tar? Did you pick that up in Hollywood?
1: Yeah, right off of Sunset Boulevard. Sure did. Well, what do you say? Are you and me going to get hit?
0: Well, first of all, you I'll have to let my father give you his approval.
1: Go ahead, work it out. It's a half hour. And a box of Snickers.
0: Well, first
1: try it again.
0: Of all,
1: it's all right.
0: First of all, you'll have to get my father's approval.
1: Bad lighting here.
0: He came down here with me to check up and see what kind of a man you were. I'll call him. Father!
2: Coming, daughter. Dad, he got run over by the train, eh?
0: Father, this is the soldier I came to meet.
2: Did you have any trouble finding him, daughter?
0: No, I just looked around, and there he was, standing on the platform.
2: More specific, which plank did he crawl out of?
0: Father, you don't understand. This is Robert. What do you think I should do?
2: Run!
0: Father!
2: Oh, don't cry, daughter. He may not be much to look at, but he's a man. You are a man, aren't you?
1: Oh, yeah, well, you can laugh, but I may go in the pictures.
0: Oh, Robert, I'm afraid you wouldn't have a chance.
2: Leave him alone, daughter. After all, Lassie made it.
1: That's a fine way to talk to me. I was just going to ask for your daughter's hand.
2: Which one?
1: No, I'm serious.
2: Well, this isn't a water pistol I've got here. Now, tell me, do you have any money?
1: Well, after all, two can live as cheaply as one.
2: Well, that's fine. But what are you going to live on? Well, I guess we can use you on the farm. The hired man drinks too much.
1: He drinks too much?
2: Yes, every time he milks the cow, he brings the pail back empty.
0: Oh, Father, then you give your consent?
2: Yes, daughter, I give my consent for you two to marry. Until death do you part, and let no man come between you. That Tommy Manville really works fast, doesn't he?
1: Jimmy Ennis will be here next week.
2: Thank you very much.
3: 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You mind if I cut in?
2: He was thin, wasn't he?
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4: Dear Miriam, sweet Miriam, now she's using Irium. Now the gal is stopped at the senior hut.
5: Let's sing!
6: I'll sing!
5: Let's sing!
6: Okay!
4: What will be like Miriam? Use Irium!
1: Yes, sir. Thank you. Thank you, Skinny Ennis. Ladies and gentlemen. I only read what's written there. There it is right there. Ladies and gentlemen, during the past few years, I've gotten a little out of touch with the goings-on here in Sid Stroh's Hollywood Studios. So tonight, I've invited an old friend to come down here and give me a few pointers. Hollywood's most polished man about town and social leader, Mr. Jimmy Durante. Here he is.
7: Thank you. Thank you, peasant. How are you, Robert? How are things with the hoi polloi? You know, I'm here to brush you up on that there society there.
1: Oh, are you sure you're an authority on the subject?
7: Do you doubt my integrity? Why, I'm one of the 400.
1: And what do the other 399 have to say about it?
7: They keep screaming everybody wants to get into the act.
1: So you're the crumb in the upper crust, huh?
7: I'm telling you, Robert, I'm on page one of Who's Who under What's That.
1: So you're really a blue blood.
7: Are you jesting? My blood is so pure, my corpuscles sing melancholy baby.
1: What a funnier joke if you said blue like it was on the paper right there.
7: I only read what's on the paper.
1: Why should you be able to read tonight? Follow along in our pattern. Do you mean to say you're a member of the... You mean to say you remember the horse he set, Jimmy?
7: Indubitably. You're taking... Indubitably. You're talking to one of the pillars of society, if I may coin a phrase.
1: Oh. Well, if you coin that one, you'll get 5 years for counterfeiting.
7: Wait till I get him on the Rexall.
1: Too early to get your plug in. What are you doing? Oh, they sell Pepsodent, though. I forgot. But I'm really amazed, Jimmy. You knew nothing about society when I left town.
7: Knew nothing? Why, I'm the one who taught Emily to post. I cured the cotton in Elsa's Maxwell. That's the one I told you to take up. And I'm the blue blood who put Hilda on her guard.
1: Why, hookah, right there.
7: Why, while the Duke of Westchester was away, I hobnobbed with the Duchess.
1: And when the Duke returned,
7: he played hob with my knob. Durante, you mad fool, you.
1: Oh, you impetuous Maxie Rosenblum. Say, I'd like to go to one of those social affairs with you, Jimmy.
7: Well, as luck would have it, Bob, I'm going to a shindig. The caviar and crumpet set us tossing in Pasadena tonight. It's very exclusive, but I'll take you along regardless. How soon can you be ready to leave?
1: In 5 minutes, Jimmy. Did you say this is in Pasadena?
5: Yes, that's
1: make it,
5: right.
1: Make it in 10 minutes. It'll take me a little time to find my Hoover button.
7: Okay, Well, here we are, Bob. In a big, beautiful house.
1: Yeah, hide the bicycle in the shrubbery and let's go in. Where's the doorbell?
7: There ain't any. Here's the way you do it in these big, ritzy joints. Anaconda Copper!
3: Good evening, sir. Come in. Miss Van Langford's domicile.
7: And your father's mustache to you.
3: And here is your hostess, presenting Miss Frances Van Langford.
6: Oh, how ecstatic you could come.
8: This was nothing.
6: I just had to meet you theatrical people. You see, I was on the stage early in my career.
1: Who was driving, Wells or Fargo?
7: Bob, I'll show you how to be ritzy. Oh, Frances, I'm just too charmed to be at your party. It's a delightful affair. Really, it is.
6: Oh, thank you, James. You're just too. You know, James, I had a very thrilling experience today. I touched Van Johnson.
7: Yeah? For how much?
1: Hey, tell me, Miss Van, are you really one of them debutantes?
6: Well, I am coming out.
7: Yeah. I was just...
1: Think before you...
6: Now what? How about some champagne, Mr. Durante?
7: Oh, I may have a slipper or two.
6: Do you always bring champagne from a slipper?
7: Yeah, but only if the girls have water on the knees.
6: Why?
7: Well, that way I get a chaser, too.
6: I wonder if we could possibly persuade Mr. Durante to play the piano for us.
1: Well, I'll get him another stool.
7: Bob, I picked out this little number specially for this party. It's very highbrow. Stop the music. What kind of a piano is this?
6: It's a Steinway, Mr. Durante.
7: Well, get Stein out of the way. This is going to be a solo. I was sitting at my piano the other day, but my mind was ill at ease. They were coming to take it away that afternoon. I was all by myself in a mellow mood, improvising symphonies. My right hand was playing Mozart's Minuet, and at the same time, my left hand was playing the Habanera from Carmen, and at the same time, my mouth was whistling the sextet from the Luigini. And while all this was going on, what do you think my foot was doing? While keeping time, it was cracking walnuts. You see, I had to eat, too. Then in the midst of my soliloquy, a strange feeling came over me. My right hand stopped playing. My left hand stopped playing. My mouth stopped whistling. And my footsteps cracking the walnuts. Food became secondary. Why? Because, ladies and gentlemen, I found it. Lost cause. That's it. The lost cause. Wait a minute. I found the chord. Go out and find your own chord. So let's celebrate. I'm feeling great. I'm the guy that found the lost chord. That's it. I'll have my name in the Hall of Fame, 'cause I just went and found that chord. It hasn't changed. Everyone knows Tchaikovsky wasn't recognized for 200 years. Brahms wasn't recognized for 300 years. Beethoven wasn't recognized for 400 years. I can't wait that long. I've only got 2 changes of clothes. So let's celebrate. I'm feeling great. I'm the guy that found the lost chord. You know, it wasn't easy finding that lost chord. Working in my attic, I didn't sleep for days and days. I'd have been in terrible shape if I hadn't have slept nights. Ladies and gentlemen, how I struggled. I worked my brain to the bone. First, I put an H-flat with a B minor. Then I put a B minor with an F major. Then I put an F major with a B minor. Then I tried an A and a B and a B and a G and a G and an E and an E and a D and a D and a B and a B and a B and a D and a G. What a piano, no apostrophe. People said I was mad. But that didn't discourage me. They said Mozart was mad. They said Puccini was mad. They said Louis was mad.
5: Who was Louis?
7: My uncle. He was mad. Soon my efforts bore fruit and I found it. The lost cause. Music lovers, do you realize what you're hearing? I'll play it again. That ain't the chord. Neither is that. Neither is that. Neither is that. What happened to it? I lost the chord. Lock the doors. Nobody leaves the joint until the chord is returned. Call out the cops. Call out the Marines. Call out the Air Corps.
8: Call for Philip Morris.
7: Philip Morris. Everybody wants to get into the act. Ladies and gentlemen, I'm going to sit down on the keyboard of this piano until the chord is returned. That's it. The lost chord. I found it. I found it by sitting on the piano keyboard. I'll try it again. Very strange. I usually play by ear.

0: the memory of war bonds bought before that helped to win the war. But now it's won, let's win the peace by buying one bond more. And we thank you so much. And thanks for the memory of all the bonds you keep and profits that you'll reap. To those who lost their lives, the cost was surely not that cheap. And we thank them so much. They want to thank Jimmy Durante very much for being with us tonight. And I'll see you on the Rexall Show soon, Jimmy. And all you people in Phoenix, Arizona, we'll be seeing you at the gigantic Victory Loan Show next Tuesday night in Phoenix, Arizona. It's been fun doing the show for the civilians for a change. And folks, I'd like to take a second to toss an orchid to the American civilian for the job he and she did in this war. You know, plenty of civilian men in overalls and civilian girls in blue jeans sweat plenty of sweat to turn out the stuff that put Eisenhower in Berlin and MacArthur in Tokyo. And many a civilian has a little button that says, I gave a pint of blood, and in many a case, it's a gallon. And what about those women who met and still meet the troop trains and make with the coffee and sandwiches? What wonderful women they are. All they ask in return is a sailor's hello, mom, or to watch a chowhound put a dent in their home cooking. And those GI wives, what an outfit they are, as strong as your best armor division. Those Army and Navy wives took from 2 to 4 years of loneliness with less griping than you hear in a separation center. Many of them divided their time between the assembly line and caring for little G.I. Joe Jr. But this war was a family affair. There were 12 million men in uniform, and backing them up were 120 million civilians at home. And speaking of those 120 million civilians, as the B-29 pilot said over the intercom, brother, what a ground crew. Good night.
1: Captain and presented Bob Hope, broadcasting from Hollywood, California. This is Wendell Niles reminding you to change to Pepsodent toothpaste. For Pepsodent, and only Pepsodent, can change this period.
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1: Music Hall with John Scott Trotter and his orchestra and chorus, Eugenie Baird, the Charioteers, and our special guest, the triple threat talent, Frankie Carl, piano stylist, composer, and band leader. Say, Bing, I know modesty forbids, but I would just like to talk a bit about your Academy Award.
2: Oh, please, Kenneth. Oh, please, dear. It's such execrable taste for me to discuss such a thing. However you talk me into it, go ahead.
1: Well, what I wanted to know, I've heard conflicting versions of what you said to Bob Hope. Just what did you say when he handed you the award?
2: Come on, let go.
1: Well, now that you've won your Oscar, what have you been doing all week?
2: Trying to explain it.
1: Well, just rise above it, Bing.
2: That I'll do, Ken. I'll laugh, I'll sing, I'll be gay, I'll sing.
1: Do that.
2: Yeah, I'll do that, yes. We got a Ron Wilson down here, in the Navy uniform. Saturday night is the loneliest night in the week.

We've always liked that song, Eugenie, but believe me, you gave it special significance tonight. Here comes that ever-groovy group, the Charioteers, and they are about to lay upon us a genuine branding. The Little White Horse and the Mare.

0: And here's another great romance you see it at the fair. On exhibition, anyone can see them.
1: White horse on the merry-go-round, fell in love with the little gray mare. He'd been tagging her.

0: without the blue eyes, hot and the mare.
1: Who runs third? That's what I want. One of the most agreeable new ballads is After a While, with a melody by Abner Silver and a nice lyric contrived by the brothers Kenny. Except Charles and the seagoing Nick.

This could only be the well-loved strains of Sunrise Serenade, played as only its composer, Frankie Carl, can contrive them. For special treat tonight, our guest Frankie did this with Sweet Lorraine, one of his biggest records. Frankie Carl and a group.

0: Very deft. Very deft indeed. And exquisitely listenable. Compared to you, you know, some pianists play that as if they were wearing boxing gloves.
1: Coincidentally, Bing, when I was a kid, I wanted to be a boxer.
0: Yeah?
1: Don't you ever have that urge?
0: Not anymore.
1: I bet you still get a bang out of shadow boxing.
0: Shadow boxing? What do I want going around boxing crooners, right?
1: I can't believe you've lost all interest in putting on the gloves.
0: Well, not entirely, Frankie. I suppose you've heard of that beloved champ, the great John L. Sullivan.
1: Sure, why?
0: Nothing special, I just wondered.
1: Oh, I get it.
0: What?
1: Your interest is in an outfit to get a picture about the great John L. Is it that it?
0: Oh, no, Frankie, no. I shrink from such crass commercialism. But it'll be released soon. Time for releasing you for a little more active duty at the 88. Let's have that spicy sync facing with the Hindu inspiration. Hindustan.

0: Tonight, the sordid melodies from the dim, and in this case, grisly past, found expression originally in a picture called The Road to Singapore. This large pre-war block party resulted in a reasonable amount of confusion among hapless moviegoers, but it did have a fine musical score, thanks, among other factors, to a droll ditty designed by Johnny Burke and James Monaco called The Sweet Potato Piper.
1: You know, Bing, it's always seemed to me a little bit screwy to have a musical instrument called a sweet potato.
0: Why so?
1: I never thought of calling an ocarina a sweet potato. It's silly.
0: Well, wouldn't you call a steak a symphony?
1: Yeah.
0: Nocturne? Me too.
1: Robert? The Road to Singapore was the first of the whole Crosby Road series, wasn't it, Bing?
0: Yes, it was, Ken.
1: Well, without being biased, who would you say ran away with the acting on it?
0: Dorothy L'Amour.
1: Oh.
0: Hope in Close Pursuit.
1: Very, very sweet girl, as in Sweet Potato Pie.
0: Sure.
2: Music to the savage, that's a well-known phrase. But your heart becomes full of kettle drums when the sweet potato

0: when the sweet today to my first place. Though it's not a magic flute, there's a fascinating root. It's not exactly beautiful, sort of like an, I don't know, I guess you call it cute. Something shiny dancing, some first sound there is. You gotta wrinkle your nose on that. Well, join in with the great big grin when the sweet today to my first place.
1: I gotta take it all back.
2: Eh?
1: Yeah, the sweet potato can be quite a poetic object.
2: But assuredly can. You never know about poetry or poetry lovers either.
1: No?
2: Who would think, for example, that Mayor LaGuardia was one such?
1: Well, who indeed? Why do you think so?
2: Oh, current events suggest that he's a great admirer of that famous verse, "Curfew must not ring tonight."
1: I recall one quite poetic scene from Road to Singapore, Bing, where Dorothy L'Amour serenaded you with a guitar.
2: Oh, yes.
1: By the way, can Polly actually play one?
2: Play guitar? Oh, I don't think so, Ken. But when she played a guitar to me while wearing a sarong, who was watching the guitar? And I hope nobody was watching me.
1: Yeah, I've even forgotten what she was singing.
2: It was a tender tune by John Burke and Victor Schertzinger called "The Moon and the Willow Tree."
0: I have two friends, the stranger company.
3: One moment, please.
0: The sad willow tree and when we meet, I notice suddenly the moon begins.

0: In what theatrical category do they play Thrill to Singer for? Is that a comedy or is it rated straight drama?
1: Oh, I'd call it sort of fun in the smokehouse.
0: Yeah.
1: However, credibility decreed that I win the girl.
0: Oh, there was a comedy there.
1: There are some flickers, however, though, in which Bob Hope wins the fair maid. We must face that, however grim.
0: Very grim. How does he manage to win?
1: Usual way, by a nose.
0: Well, when you two make pictures together, I suppose you prefer to be the romantic side.
1: Oh, I did it one time, Kenneth, but I'm rapidly receding to previously prepared positions. You know, young Andy Russell has just been signed at Paramount.
0: Oh, yeah. You got Eddie backing, too.
1: Well, that's Hope's problem. I'm

all around the world. And then the Red Cross. 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It depends on voluntary contributions. If your son, husband, or father fighting overseas, as we know, fighting on the right side, let the Red Cross take time and back.

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0: I never knew there was so much in it.
1: There's plenty for everyone. So put the sun into summer with this week's TV Times.
2: Yes, it's for you. It's your dinner. It's called Cupboard Love. Cupboard Love's different. Comes in a packet, not a tin. See this foil pouch? Keeps it moist and squeezy. That's right. It's a new kind of cat food. Moist. It's good for you. Like it?
3: New Cupboard Love. What the well-cared-for cat has for dinner.
4: 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What would you rather have for breakfast?
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4: Hello. Oh, hello, Cheeky.
3: Hello, Cheeky. Hello, Cheeky. Hello.
4: Hello.
5: You're all under arrest.
6: Ladies and gentlemen, we present the longest joke in the world.
7: This anecdote will be related in shifts, each member handing over the narrative in the manner of a relay team.
6: And so, ladies and gentlemen, the longest joke in the world. On your marks, get set.
5: There was this man.
7: And there was a false start there. Barry Cryer jumped the gun and a red disc has been nailed to the top of his head. Must say it rather suits him.
4: On your marks, get set.
5: There was this man who ran a factory in Chelmsford. No, I tell a lie, it was Bristol. Bristol.
7: That was two Bristols.
5: Where?
7: Oh, go back to...
5: The factory manufactured a wide variety of confectionery.
7: He could make World War II sound boring.
5: What? Very well. Ladies and gentlemen, my impression of World War II... I have this piece of paper.
4: Ist dies das Freude die Fund?
5: We should fight him on the beaches.
4: We'll meet again. Blums away to the shores of Tripoli. Knock Jerry for six. Gott in Himmel, we surrender. We surrender. If England.

0: Here is my impression of a Scotch egg. McCluck, McCluck, McSplat. McSplat.
1: What do you mean, McSplat?
0: Forgot to mention it was a very tall chicken.
1: Ladies and gentlemen, my impression of Barry Cryer and Tim Brooke Taylor is that they're both round the twist. Thank you.
0: I remember the twist. Yeah, that was the dance where you had to pretend to be stubbing out a cigarette and drying yourself with a towel.
2: Yeah. Never got the hang of it. I always imagined I was stubbing out a towel and drying myself with a cigarette.
1: I came second in a tango competition once.
0: How many were in it?
1: Just me and my partner. Oh. He was a funny lad.
0: Was he? Yeah.
1: Very odd. Used to keep poking his head round the corner.
2: What's odd about that?
1: On a stick.
2: Anyway, this manufacturer of confectionery...
0: What?
2: It's the joke, you remember. Oh, yes. This manufacturer was having a great deal of union trouble with an obstreperous shop steward. And you try and say that with the wife's teeth in.
0: My wife's teeth have been capped for England.
1: I think I saw them play once. Tall, thin teeth with ginger hair.
0: That's them. Yeah. Yeah, that's it. You know, I still don't get... I mean, what do you mean, poked his head round the corner on a stick? Oh, see, his head was on a stick. I get it. I get it. Still don't like it, but I do get it.
1: That's entirely between you and your wife. Let's get on with the joke.
3: I feel a song coming on.
2: Well...
0: No, it's gone again, I'm sorry.
2: Now another in our interminable series, 8.5 Second Theatre. We present Ian Fleming's Dr. No.
4: Look, there's only six of you alive on the island, and one of you's Dr. No. If you don't tell me which one's the doctor, I'll shoot all of you.
5: I'm the doctor.
1: Well, doctor, I've got this funny pain under my right arm. I wonder...
0: And now, here's my impersonation of a horse chestnuts.
6: Two peanuts walking down Piccadilly. One was assaulted. Thank you very much. Thank you.
2: Thank you, thank you. Tim Brooke Taylor can currently be seen appearing through a hole in his trousers.
7: Those drums. Those infernal drums everywhere I go. Those drums all day long. Those drums. They're driving me mad.
2: Who is that? An ear specialist. I once knew somebody who mixed together huge quantities of health salts, yeah, bicarbonate of soda, milk of magnesia, essence of peppermint, and Alka-Seltzer and drank it.
0: What happened?
2: He died of digestion.
0: It is night time in a hospital in the Crimea. A girlish figure flits through the wards holding aloft a lamp. She pauses at each bed and gazes down at the wounded soldiers. Suddenly, a battered, scarred veteran tosses fitfully in his cot and speaks.
8: Here, Flo, put that bloody light out. Let's get some clip, will you?
0: I rang one of those phone for a meal places the other night.
2: What happened?
0: An hour later, the phone rang. I picked it up and egg and chips fell out.
2: That's ridiculous.
0: I know, I'd ordered steak and mushroom pie.
2: Meanwhile, in a Hollywood kindergarten more than 1,000 miles from Crewe Junction...
9: Hey, my dad's bigger than your dad.
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0: Meanwhile, the same distance from Crew Junction in the Hollywood film producer's office.
1: Hi, K.N. I've just been having a conference with IC and K.E. and we've come up with a pretty wild thought.
2: What's that, R.S.?
1: Put all our initials together, they spell knickers.
0: Little known fact that nobody cares about, number which has been requested by many listeners.
1: Did you know that if the statue of Eros in Piccadilly Circus ever lets that arrow go, it'll kill the commissioner of the Plaza Cinema?
3: A, you're adorable. B, you're so beautiful. D, you're the dream of my heart.
1: No C?
4: No, the tide's out.
1: Are you expecting it back?
4: Yes.
1: Then I'll come back later.
4: Who shall I say called?
1: King Canute.
4: Not the King Canute?
1: No, he's been dead for 1,000 years.
4: Well, I do hope he remembered to cancel the milk.
1: I expect so. That sort of fellow.
0: We're going back to the Hello Cheeky studio now, where I believe they've got a dog joke for us.
5: Sorry, Barry, the dog joke's still coming through on the teleprinter.
4: I've got the dog joke now, John. A St. Bernard and a Dachshund were walking through a deep snowdrift, and the St. Bernard said, "My paws are freezing," and the Dachshund said, "Accrington Stanley 4, Crewe Alexandra 2. I don't think that's quite complete, John, but we'll be giving you the end of that joke as and when it happens.
0: University of the Air. How to avoid falling hair.
1: Jump out of the way!
4: Your paws are frozen.
1: Thank you, Tim.
5: Pardon?
4: Sorry, John, that was the end of the dog joke. St. Bernard and Dachshund, snowdrift. St. Bernard, my paws are frozen. Dachshund, your paws are frozen. On the other hand... on the other hand, Accrington Stanley 4, Crewe Alexandra 2. I want my mummy!
0: Here is a police message. Will King Tutankhamun please go to the British Museum where his mummy is seriously ill?
6: I'm sending you this

0: And now over to our other studio where Tom Filth is interviewing the Bishop of Cleethorpes.
1: Your Grace.
2: Yes?
1: You're drunk.
2: What?
1: Oh, I'm sorry. They told me not to mention that.
2: Not at all.
1: No, I'm sorry. For many years, you've been boozing, choosing. You've been bending your elbow. Efforts. All your efforts to buying around. Getting around and meeting all kinds of people. Is this a hangover? A hark back? A hark back to the days when you were sober? So burdened with the duties of an ordinary parish pump. Priest! I'm sorry, could I just start again?
2: Yes, certainly.
1: When you first took last orders, holy orders, were you drinking and driving? Thinking and striving? Were you out of your mind? In your mind? In your own mind, ever conscious? No, ever conscious. Ever conscious of your... of your Episcopalian... No, not your... I mean you are basically a Methodist. Methylate. The Methodist. I mean... Oh, yeah, I'm sorry.
2: Mr. Filth, I'm a mild man. I mean, a bitter man. I mean, are they open?
1: Yes. So, to you at home, it's a very good night, Cap. Good night. Good night.
3: Once I had a secret love.
4: Who was she?
3: She wouldn't tell me.
4: Didn't Doris Day sing that?
3: No, it was me.
4: It's incredible in this light. It could be her, you know. Stand that way again. Give us another song, Doris.
3: I am not Doris.
4: Tim, come here. Who's that? Go on.
1: Rosemary. No! Doris Day.
3: I am not Doris Day.
1: Give us a song, Doris.
3: No.
1: These big stars are all the same. Once they've made it, they won't do anything for you.
4: Bit of K-Sera. Bit of K-Sera, Doris. Go on, we'll join him.
1: Yeah.
5: K-Sera, Sera.
4: Come on, Doris. Come on.
5: Whatever will be, will be.
4: Come on, Doris.
5: The future's not ours to see.
4: Doris.
3: Come on, Doris. I don't even know the words.
1: I suppose they have it all written down when they make records and films and things.
4: Well, what do you know?
3: Well, I know it's magic.
4: Oh, good. Do you know that, Tim?
1: No.
4: Well, I don't, but we can la-la. Go on, Doris.
1: Go on, Doris.
3: You smile, the song begins.
5: La,
3: you
5: speak la, la, la, la, la, la.
1: She's got old suddenly, hasn't she?
4: Oh, she's terrific for her age, though. Yeah. She's changed her hair, you know.
1: Wasn't she married to Rock Hudson?
4: Oh, I don't think so, no. I don't like to think of her doing that sort of thing.
1: No.
6: Hey, Tim.
1: Yes, Dennis?
6: Is that who I think it is?
7: Yes, it is.
6: Oh, I never thought I'd be playing for her.

0: the wonderful Doris Day, ladies and gentlemen. Yay! On with the show.
1: At a circus in Bradford today, two trapeze artists fell from the roof of the tent and landed on a net. They were unhurt, but Annette was taken to hospital.
0: Ladies and gentlemen, Doris Day!
2: Shut up!
3: Little known facts that nobody cares about. Number, please, caller.
1: Did you know that Yehudi Menuhin cannot play underneath the arches? The police keep moving him on.
0: And now, over to cows.
3: And now, we're going to bury St. Edmunds. He's been dead for 3 days.
1: And now, we're going to Bangor. No, I'm sorry, we haven't got time.
0: And now, it's time for old time.
4: Come in, number 91. Your time's up.
1: We've only got 20 boats.
4: Oh, are you in trouble, number 16?
0: And do you remember this one?
1: Good morning. This is an ironmonger's, isn't it?
5: Yes, sir.
1: Have you got 6-inch nails?
5: Yes, sir.
1: Scratch me back, would you?
0: Have we no shame?
1: No.
0: I'll pop out and get some then.
1: Where do you get it?
0: The shame shop.
1: The shame shop? Which shame shop?
0: The shame shop I went to yesterday.
3: And now a song. Sung by Doris Junkin, accompanied by Dennis Day.

Dozing in dozing, but there's hate in my hatred for you. There's no ooze in Methuselah, and what is even unusual?

0: to you.
1: Does your dog bite?
2: No.
1: I thought you said your dog didn't bite.
2: That's not my dog.
1: Oh.
2: Ladies and gentlemen, a dirty sketch.
1: This fella went into a... and he saw this underneath a... and he thought to himself...
3: I'd love to... that.
2: And he said...
3: Cor, your... really makes my...
1: So the... had a... at the... and decided the only way he could get a... at the... was to... over the wall. Just as he was going to... the... fell off. And the girl said...
4: That for a game of soldiers.
2: Which only goes to prove he could have painted it blue and joined the police.
5: Red sky at night, shepherd's delight.
2: Red sky in the morning, Hendon's on fire.
5: I wandered lonely as a cloud that floats on high o'er dales and hills, when all at once I saw a crowd.
2: What were they doing?
5: Queuing for Nutty Slack.
2: Nutty Slack? That's an old joke, isn't it?
5: Well, William Wordsworth was hardly born yesterday, was he, if you're going to be so good?
2: Oh, I know. There's not much you can tell me about Wordsworth, matey.
1: Fond of poetry, are you?
2: Yes.
1: Do you like Kipling?
2: I don't know. I've never kippled.
1: Well, that is an old joke.
2: I know, but I like it. I like
5: it. All right. You're so clever. Clever clogs. I'll recite some poetry and you tell me who wrote it. Ready?
2: Yes.
5: Mary had a little lamb. She made delicious gravy.
2: Browning.
5: Right. I went down to Wimbledon, and there they had the...
2: tennis on.
5: Right. The captain's mate was 6'4". The crew all called him...
2: Longfellow.
6: Congratulations, my friend. Well, folks, this gentleman has won this week's star prize, the weekend of a lifetime in Glasgow with me.
5: It's only a weekend, but it'll seem like a lifetime. And now, over to an Indian street market not 1,000 miles from Bhawani Junction.
7: Excuse me, sub. Could you spare me, please, a box of matches?
8: Whatever for?
7: I'm a fire eater. I haven't had a square meal in ages.
8: Ah, well, joking faker. I don't carry matches. But here, you can have my cigarette lighter.
7: Oh, God bless you, faking joker, but I don't... God bless you for the offer of the cigarette lighter, but I don't eat tinned food.
5: After that rather racialist joke, we'd like to make amends by singing a medley of inoffensive songs consisting of...
6: That Old Green Magic,
2: The Manchester Love Call,
5: and My British and Mama.
6: Later this evening, we'll also be doing an excerpt from Agatha Christie's celebrated 10 Little Canvey Islanders.
5: Speaking of Agatha Christie, which fortunately we were, do you see that they're making changes in the mousetrap?
2: Really, why?
5: The cheese has gone all green and hairy.
6: And now, ladies and gentlemen, I should like to tell my wife that I love her.
2: Can't you wait till you get home?
6: No.
2: Why not?
6: Because I'm going off for the weekend with a lady contortionist.

0: The Northern Line, a saga of travel, and adventure and one man's dream. A dream that one day people would travel freely and in comfort all the way from Edgware to Tottenham Court Road.
1: Rubbish!
0: The Northern Line. This is the story of a man called George Toodin.
2: What?
0: Toodin, it's play on words. The BBC do that series called The Wondin Line.
2: That's Oneedin.
0: Well, on the other hand, this is the story of a man called George Briggs.
3: My name is George Briggs.
0: This is your story.
3: Oh, ta.
0: And his loving wife, Edith.
1: Oh, ta.
0: One day, George...
4: Here, could I be in it?
0: Who are you?
4: I'm his brother-in-law, Lance. I run an off licence.
0: Oh, you'll be in it then.
4: Oh, ta.
0: It all began one morning at 8:30 on number one platform at Edgware Station.
3: 15 years I've stood on this bloody platform.
4: Oh, you beat me. I've only been here since yesterday.
0: All we need is another line, another way of getting to Tottenham Court Road.
3: What did you say?
0: You mean that bit about the bird with the big knockers?
3: No, after that, no.
0: Or said, I bet she's a right.
3: No, after that.
0: Oh, I said something about there ought to be another way, you know, another line. Another line. Another line. Another line.
3: Oh, he's gone into the gents.
4: Well, he won't find another line in there. Not one he could use on radio, anyway.
0: That was the moment that was to change George Briggs' life.
3: Oh, ta.
0: The moment he realised that little tube trains running in tunnels under the ground were out of date. What was needed was something new, something that would revolutionise the route to Charing Cross.
3: I've got it! An eight-masted tube frigate!
1: An eight-masted tube what, dear?
3: Frigate!
1: Don't give up, darling!
0: Edith was just the kind of wife George needed. Faithful, trusting and blindly loyal. In a nutshell, a stupid car. There were weeks, even months of hard work ahead of him. George locked himself in his study.
3: Hello? I'm locked in. Edith! Edith!
0: He worked unceasingly and slowly the mighty vessel took shape. One day he had a caller. Sir Caleb Northern, owner of the Northern Line.
5: I've no time to waste in fancy talk, Briggs. I've come here to make you a straight offer. How much will you take to abandon this crackpot scheme of yours?
0: Briggs' eyes lit up, his nose exploded and his trousers fell down.
3: Your underground tubes are out of date, Sir Caleb. Soon, I'll have a fleet of my eight masters plying between here and Charing Cross.
5: In that case, let me ask you one question. Where's your water?
3: Look out of the window, Sir Caleb, and you will see a tap fixed to the garden wall.
5: Damn you, Briggs, you're a cunning rogue. But you're not marrying my daughter.
3: I'm already married.
5: And I haven't got a daughter. It's been one of those days, you know. You've not seen the last of me, George, so-called Briggs.
0: Then came the historic day.
3: I name this train the... Who's got the bottle?
4: Here you are, George.
3: Thank you, Lance. Best of luck with the off-license.
4: Ta.
0: And so the SS Who's Got the Bottle slid slowly down the slipway and straight into the rhubarb patch.
5: Me powerful friends at the Metropolitan Water Board cut you off at the mains.
0: Grim-faced, George strode past Sir Caleb into his study and slammed the door.
3: Oh, hell, I've done it again. Edith! Edith, let me out! Edith!
0: Days, weeks, months, years passed. They do, don't they? You know, and then, one morning...
3: I've done it!
0: Well, he had been locked in there for a hell of a long time. Yes, George Briggs had made his dream come true. And so, one spring morning, a hollow-eyed but triumphant George faced his board of directors in the snug of the Duck and Pullet.
3: What are you going to sell frigate on? If Sir Caleb's nubbled, what a bower! The whole of North London will be flooded.
4: How are you going to arrange that?
3: I'm taking my summer holidays the last 2 weeks in August. Oh, it rains then. That's why I thought it was a... And I've devised an advertising campaign. Look at this poster.
0: No, George, you'll have to rethink that. You're not going to capture customers with a sign saying, come to Hendon and catch a packet. so one August morning.
3: I name the ship... Lance, this is cider.
4: Sorry, George, I'm not supplied bubbly when I've only got four lines of the sketch.
0: And so the SS Lance, this is cider. Sorry, George, I'm not supplying bubbly when I've only got four lines in this sketch, slid majestically down the slipway and straight into what was left of the rhubarb patch.
1: Well, George, there goes Sunday's afters.
3: Never mind the afters, Edith. What went wrong?
5: You forgot the power of money. I bribed the Met Office to forecast continuous rain for 4 months. That's a guaranteed drought till Christmas.
0: White-lipped, George returned home, locked Edith in the study, and started to rebuild his shattered dreams. And so for a long time, the house echoed to the sound of hammering, sawing, and banging. It was Edith trying to get out of the study. But during that time, George was working too, till finally, with perseverance, Edna Savage, ingenuity, and sheer British intelligence.
3: There it is. An 8-masted tube train to run underground on wheels.
5: Damn you, Briggs, you're a bonnie fighter.
3: Oh, Tar.
5: I'll tell you what. Take off the masts and we'll go into partnership. But you're still not marrying me son.
0: George agreed. But for sentimental reasons, once a year he sails the SS Lance, this is Cider, from Edgware to Charing Cross. And so, if you're ever standing on a platform and you see an 8-masted double-decker Red Rover tube train pulling in, stand well back. You're obviously very drunk. I wish to God I wasn't.

0: This show is written and performed by Timbrook Taylor, Barry Cryer, John Junkin, and the Dennis King Trio. And was produced by David Hatch.
1: Ta-da, Cheeky.
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13: 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With Wilfred Bramble as Albert and Harry H. Corbett as Harold. This week, the Seven Steptoe Ride.
14: Dad, where are you? Here, come and have a look while I go in the car. Dad?
15: Are you in? Now where's he gone? He slapped off again. I don't know, I bother. Typical of British management he is. 3 hours a day, 4 days a week. Last on the job, first off it. House wide open, no security at all. I don't know why I don't put a notice on the door. Gone out, come in, help yourself.
16: Your own.
15: Oh, the chairman of the company is paying a surprise visit. From the Financial Times, sir. Tell me, Sir Albert, there is a rumour circulating in the city that under your dynamic leadership, the interim 6-monthly balance sheet will show that after taxation, your company has more than trebled their profits from a comfortable 23 quid to a staggering £72.50. Would you care to comment?
16: Cobblers!
15: Oh. How do you spell it? C-O-B blurs. Yes, yes, I see. Cobblers, yes. Oh, that is most interesting. And is it also true that in the light of these remarkable results, you was awarded for the third year running the Queen's Award for Indolence, but you were too pig and lazy to go up and get it?
16: Now, look at him.
15: The one-man think tank. The man who described the prognostications of Herman Kahn and the Hudson Institute as a load of old crap.
14: Sir Albert Steptoe,
15: the Confederation of British Industry salutes you. Where have you been?
17: Have you finished?
15: I've finished. Where have you been?
17: If you must know, I've been down to the cemetery to put some fresh flowers on your mother's grave.
15: Oh, liar. You've been to the pictures.
17: How do you know?
15: Elementary, my dear Watson. You've got chalk ice down your shirt front. Popcorn in your turnips. Orange juice on your waistcoat. Mustard and tomato ketchup on your face. And the chewed up, knotted end of a hot dog skin hanging from the rim of your hat. Obviously the result of an abortive attempt to flick it over the balcony.
14: The game is up, Sir Albert. I advise you not to try anything foolish. Watson, look up his Eris, the cyanide tablets, quick!
17: Dick, ain't you?
15: Well, it's obvious, isn't it? I mean, every time you go to the pictures, you come back in a mess. You ought to wear an ankle-length plastic bag with your head poking through. Then you could have a walk through a car wash on your way home. Anyway, what's the idea of going to the pictures in the afternoon? You're supposed to be working.
17: Because they're getting in cheap in the afternoon. I'm an old-age pensioner. It don't cost the firm very much. Only costs a shilling.
15: I don't mind that. It's the 2 quid's worth of stuff you put down your cake hole objects.
17: I'm entitled to a little bit of pleasure now and again. I don't get much out of life. I like going to the pictures. I like a little bit of kung fu now and again.
15: Oh, no, you do. You dirty old man. I've heard about them poor old lady pensioners having to keep changing their seats. That's the most exercise they get when you go to the pictures. Half the screams during them Dracula films is down to you. Look, I'm warning you. These geriatric gymnastics has got to stop.
17: I don't have anything to do with them old bags. They don't move their seats because of me. It's them looking for a fella. Sex mad they are. It's like an Apache raiding party in there some afternoons. You're to go this week, though. It's good. It's a double. King Boxer and Enter the Dragon.
15: I'll do it.
17: Oh, that Bruce Lee. He's a goer. He's much better than that bloke on telly. Because he's a real chink. That bloke on telly, he's an American made up. He's got a rubber bald head stretched over his barnet. You can tell. Oh, you ought to see what Bruce Lee does to them Japs. There's 12 of them standing facing him with knives. He jumps 7 foot up in the air, shoots out his leg, bang, straight into the first bloke's ear hole. And they all go down. Boom, boom, boom, boom, boom, boom, boom, boom. The most deadly form of self-defense known to man. You should see him kick this bloke up the throat with the back of his heel.
15: Well, I'll kick you in the throat with the back of my heel if you don't stay home in the afternoon. Look, I'm trying to run a business here. You're supposed to be in the yard, tidying up, sorting out, selling things.
17: Yeah, you never bring anything home worth selling.
15: Oh, no? What's that, then? On the cart.
17: Cool. That's a big one. It's the biggest vase I've ever seen. It's bigger than me.
15: Well, that's not odd. Anyway, it's not a vase. It is an urn. A Chinese urn.
17: You'll have to grow some long flowers to put in that.
14: It's not for putting flowers in.
15: That's to stand on a plinth. To be admired in its own right. Oh, that is a triumph of the potter's art.
17: Yeah, it's a nice one. Where'd you get it?
15: From a retired colonel and his lady. It was given to his grandfather in 1893 by the last Empress of China in exchange for 3 bottles of Dr. Collis Brown's chlorodyne mixture. Dysentery, you know. She was so grateful at being cured, she had it filled up with opium and he sailed for home. When the boat steamed into Hong Kong Harbour, that was empty and he was stretched out on his bunk, smashed out of his skull.
17: Yeah. That opium, it's a terrible thing. The scourge of the Orient. Bruce Lee's always fighting opium gangs. It comes from poppies, you know.
14: Yeah, no. Oh, give his end down with it.
17: I reckon if this was still full with opium, it'd be worth $1,000,000 today.
14: Yeah, the Shepherd's Bush connection.
17: I wonder if there's any left in it.
14: Have a look.
17: Well, give the bunk up. Can you see anything? Oh, what a pen and ink.
14: What is it?
17: I don't know. Chinese. Could be anything. 100-year-old eggs. Pandas. Poop. Can't tell. It's a nice piece of crockery, though.
14: Crockery? This ain't crockery. This is porcelain. It could be Ming or Tang.
17: Well, there's plenty of Pong about it.
14: Right.
17: Here, let's get it into the house.
14: Right, come on, up, up. Jeffrey, mind the corner, mind the corner. That's it. Round your... Down, now, put it down. Right, down. Right. Oh, it's a beautiful piece. Oh, the shape. Oh, it's right, you can tell. It has a certain patina. Oh, yes. Chinese.

0: There's no doubt about it. Go get your magnifying glass.
1: Yeah. Oh, all right.
0: I shall take it up to the Oriental Department of the British Museum and have it appraised.
1: Right. Here we are. Let's have a look underneath. Might have a mark on it. Hey, hang on. Here's something. H-A-N.
0: Han. Han. The Han Dynasty. Oh, God, it's older than I thought. Han. Oh, that's where that princess come from. The one in the suit made of jade. Oh, it could be 1,000 years old. It could be worth a small fortune.
1: Hang on. There's some more. L-E-Y, Lee.
0: Lee? Lee? Yes, that's Chinese.
1: No, no, it's not. It's Han Lee. That's near Stoke-on-Trent.
0: Show us. It can't be. Here, let's have that glass.
1: Made in Hanley. That's one of the five towns. The potteries. That's where they make all the bogs, Hanley. You see, it's written on them all, the Carlsies. Hanley Staffs. Biggest bog makers in Britain up there.
0: He said it come from the summer palace in Peking.
1: The picture palace in Barking. That's the furthest east that's been. I've seen them. Standing in the corner of the landings on the way up to the balcony, half full up with sand to throw your dog ends in. Empress of China. Oh, dear, oh, dear. You're not orphan, right? And you're wrong again. How much do you give for it?
0: Mind your own business.
1: Quid?
0: Whatever I've paid for it, it is worth it. Oh, it's a lovely piece. It could still be extremely valuable. There are several famous English porcelain factories that made such pieces during the vogue for Chinese art. In the 18th, 19th centuries, Lowestoft, Worcester, Chelsea.
1: Not Hanley. Bogs they make.
0: They didn't only make bogs. I mean, by no stretch of the imagination could that possibly be classified as a bog.
1: It could be a pole. Same thing.
0: How can it be a pole? You'd have to stand on a chair to use it.
1: It could be a pole to go under a tall bed.
0: The danger of falling in would have nanted that. In any case, they slept on the floor. If anything, it's a stem ginger jar. Made in Hanley, I grant you, but for the Chinese market. I'm perfectly satisfied. It's well worth the 25 quid that I've...
1: No, how much?
0: It's a bob. 25 bob.
1: You paid 25 quid for that load of old rubbish?
0: Yeah. And I shall take that load of old rubbish to Sotheby's and get a few hundred quid for it.
1: Somebody's at the front door.
0: Oh, well, I'll go.
1: Hello. It don't take long for the word to get round the art world, does it? The stem ginger jar collectors are on the march. Now, be sensible, Harold. Don't let it go for under 30,000.
0: I'm coming. Oh, hello, Frankie.
2: Hello, Harold. Long time no see.
0: Not long enough for me.
2: Now, that's not very friendly, is it? You know the boys, don't you? Robin, Eric.
3: Watcher.
4: Hello.
0: What do you want?
2: Just a little friendly chat. A little proposition to put to you.
0: I'm not interested.
4: Who is it, Harold?
2: It's me, Mr. Steptoe, Frankie Barrow.
4: Shut the door. Don't let him in.
2: You want to try shutting it, Harold?
0: What do you want? I'm busy.
2: I told you. A little business proposition. I'm about to make you an offer you can't refuse.
0: You've been going to the pictures too much, Frankie.
2: Ask us in, Harold. There's a good boy. I don't conduct business on the doorstep. The boys might get the feeling that they're persona non grata.
0: Yeah. I don't know what it meant.
2: No, but I could tell them, and they're very sensitive.
0: Yeah.
2: Do yourself a favour, Harold. I would hate to see an alteration in the configuration of your physiognomy.
0: Come in.
2: Thank you.
0: Right.
4: What do you want, Frankie?
2: Mr. Steptoe, how nice to see you again. What a lovely home you have.
4: When did you get out?
2: This morning. You didn't mind me bringing the boys round, did you? I've been regaling them all about all the lovely things you have here. They couldn't wait to see it. Isn't it a lovely home?

0: Boys?
1: Yeah.
2: Right, connoisseurs, these boys. Very appreciative they are, too. Very knowledgeable. Always got their noses stuck in country life, the tackler, the beano, the dandy.
1: Yeah, well, I haven't seen it this week.
2: No, you've still got one more punishment to work off, haven't you?
1: Oh, yeah.
2: What do you make of this piece, Robin?
3: Here!
1: No, Dad.
2: Well, Robin?
1: It was a plate.
2: That's right, you see. They know.
3: All right, Frankie. Let's get to the point.
2: That's more like it. May I sit down? Thank you. I represent the Shepherd's Bush Mutual Traders Insurance Company.
4: Since when?
2: Since this morning.
3: Never heard of it.
2: No, the company has not been in existence very long.
3: How long?
2: Since this morning.
3: Of course.
2: I would like to draw your attention to the numerous benefits available to those sagacious enough to take out a policy with us.
3: Oh, come on, Frankie. You're not coming to our protection racket.
2: Protection, Harold? Oh, dear. What unfortunate terminology you do employ. No. Insurance, Harold. Good old-fashioned British insurance. Nothing could be more respectable than that.
4: How much?
2: Let me see. A fully comprehensive policy against all eventualities. Yes, I think we could take you on at full risk for a mere 15 quid a week.
4: 15 quid? That's all we pay a year at the moment.
1: We can't pay 15 quid a week.
2: Don't say that. Think of the cover you're going to get. I mean, up to now, we've only been talking about accidents. What about malicious damage? There's a lot of vandalism about. It's rife. Have you seen the official figures? Shocking. I mean, you take that beautiful Chinese urn. If someone was to come in here and smash it... like that, you're covered.
4: Were you not?
1: Yeah, go on.
4: No, Harold. Then do you?
2: And there again. We also insure you against personal accident, as you just so nearly demonstrated. It's so easy to get involved in a fracas. And loss of earnings. Very difficult to go out rag and boning with two broken arms. And supposing the stable was to burn down. It can so easily happen. Blow the match out, Robin. Take my advice. Get the strength of the insurance companies around you. Just sign there and there.
3: No, never! Harold, step two.
2: That's the style. Welcome to the small but ever-growing happy band of carefree policyholders, securing the knowledge that asleep or awake, they and their loved ones are being looked after by the ever-vigilant Shepherd's Bush Mutual. £15, please.
3: 5, 10, 11, 12, 13, 14, 15.
2: Plus VAT, 8%.
3: Oh, cool. £15
1: at 8%. That's 8, 5, 6.
2: I'll take a quid. Huh? Yeah, thank you. Oh, was it your last? Oh, never mind. You'll soon earn some more. There you are. You even get your own little book. And to make it easy for you, a man will call round each week, just like the Prue, and collect your premium. A great pleasure to do business with you, gentlemen. You have made a wise decision. Come, Eric, Robin. We have a few more calls to make before we can call it a day. An insurance man's life is not an easy one.
3: No. It's profitable, though, isn't it?
2: Oh, and by the way, if you're thinking about complaining to the authorities, I wouldn't advise it. The Shepherd's Bush Mutual is a registered company within the meaning of the Act. Its fee days are completely bona, having been lodged with the Board of Trade, above which such a complaint might well result in a loss of your no-claims bonus, together with your horse. Good afternoon.
5: Rot, stinking Carson!
6: I'll get him one day. Oh, he's not going to get away with this.
4: You can't fight them, Harold. They're vicious. Don't do anything silly. I don't want to see one of your ears come through the letterbox.
6: I'm not vlogging my guts out to keep him in luxury.
4: There's nothing we can do about it.
7: We can go to the police for a start.
4: Oh, what can they do? You heard what he said. It's a legal company. We'd have to prove intimidation. And while that's been sorted out, so will we be. We'll just have to pay up. We can manage it if we economise.
3: No, they won't stop there. It's 15 quid now. Then it'll be 20, 30. They won't stop till we're skint. I'm not paying it.
4: No, think of me, Harold. I'm too old to be duffed up. You might as well open up the hole and bunk me in on top of your mother and have done with it.
3: Well, there must be something we can do. What about if we goes round the district, get all the traders he's threatened together and form a defence committee? The old Drum Lane vigilantes will fight them.
4: You're joking. You can't rely on anybody down this street. It was bad enough during the war. We tried to raise a Home Guard battalion. Two of us turned up. Me and the butcher's wife.
3: I can't all be cowards.
4: Don't you believe it. I remember the day war broke out. At 11 o'clock, Chamberlain said we were at war with Germany. At 11:05, they were all down the tube station. Half of them never come up to 1945. They panicked round here when the Americans come over.
3: Well, we can't just sit back and let a gang of thugs terrorise the old neighbour. Wait a minute. That's it. There is something we can do.
4: What?
3: I saw a film once. The Seven something.
4: Ah, I know the one. James Mason was in it. Yeah. He whacked his bird over the fingers and said, Francesca, you ain't never going to play the Joanna again.
3: Yeah, no, not that one. It was a foreign film. The Seven. The Seven.
4: Year itch?
3: 67? No. It's more foreign than that. It was the Seven. The Seven.
4: What?
3: The Seven. No. It was Japanese. It was like the Seven Samurai. That's it! That's the one! The Seven Samurai.
4: Who was in it?
3: It don't matter who was in it. Tosh somebody or other. There was this medieval Japanese village, and they was being continually pillaged and looted by this gang of outlaws. They was frightened out of their lives. So, do you know what they did?
4: Move?
3: No. They sent a bloke out to hire some mercenaries to protect him.
4: The Seven Samurai. Who were they?
3: Japanese warriors. Who used to wander the countryside, hiring out services.
4: Oh, a bit like security corps.
3: Cinema, yeah. A strict code of honour they had. Anyway, look, they comes to this village, organises the defence, and they knock seven bells out of all the bandits, and they all live happily ever after, except the samurai. They all got killed. We won't tell them that bit.
4: Well, they wouldn't have been if they'd known a bit about kung fu.
3: I don't keep on about kung fu, for God's sake.
4: How much did it cost them?
3: Oh, in those days it was very cheap. A bowl of rice a day, and a free go at the best-looking bird in the village.
4: Lucky here. All we can offer is Dolly Tlackett, and she's been offering it for years.
3: Ooh, even to me. Anyway, that's what we're going to do. We're going to meet fire with fire. We're going to hire our own samurai.
4: There's no Japs living around here. You might find a few Gurkhas.
3: I shall get a few strong-arm boys from the scrubs that can live in. Then when Frankie and his team comes round, I'll tear them to bits.
4: Ah, that's no good.
3: Why?
4: It'll cost too much money.
3: Oh, yes. Yeah.
4: You can't buy muscle cheap these days, and you can't trust them. They might get rid of Frankie's mob, and then we'd have to get rid of them. We'd be back where we started. It's a good idea, though. You leave it to me. I'll get someone.
3: Who?
4: I got friends. I'll sort something out. See you later.
3: Who are you going to get?
4: You'll see. Frankie Barrow won't know what's hit him.

0: How? Did you have a good day?
1: I suppose.
0: Anything happened?
1: What do you mean?
0: You weren't duffed up by Frankie Butler's mob.
1: No? Why?
0: Well, only it's collecting day. His man from the Prue who came round this morning.
1: So? Did you pay him?
0: No.
1: What did you do then?
0: I told him to get stuffed.
1: Oh, no!
0: He said they'd be back. T-man did. And turned the old place over.
1: Oh, well, that's it then. I'll ring up the hospital and reserve a couple of beds. I mean, what did you want to do a thing like that for? A week ago you said you was going to get a mob in. What happens? Nothing. We're defenceless. I'm a good man to do you before they do.
0: Yeah.
1: Well, perhaps if we pay them double, yes, and I'll tell them it was all a mistake.
0: Would you like to meet them?
1: Who?
0: They're here. My boys. I told you they wouldn't let me down. They're in the lounge. They can't wait to get stuck in.
1: Oh, thank God for that. They're tough, are they? They're big boys.
0: Yeah. Frankie Barrow's lot won't know what time of day it is.
1: Oh,
0: come on. Come on in. Say hello.
1: Oh, God.
0: Lads, I'd like you to meet my son.
1: Tell me it's a joke. That's their granddads, isn't it?
0: It's them. That's my boys, the Magnificent Seven.
1: They're no good.
0: Why not?
1: Well, he's older than you, for a start. Well, there's not one of them under 70. Why did you dig them up?
0: We all go to the pictures together.
1: I'll ring the police.
2: Oh!
0: No, too late. They're in the yard.
2: Harold!
0: You better go and speak to them.
1: Hello, Frankie. Eric, Robin. I've made a mistake.
3: This certainly has Harold, a very silly one.
1: I'll play you double.
3: I'd like to oblige Harold, I really would. But unfortunately, your silly old father put it round the bush that he told me to get stuck.
1: Would it be a restitution if he was to apologise? Oh, God.
3: Normally, I'm in favour of a flexible response, but I'm afraid this is going to have to be the big one.
1: Oh, no.
3: I don't see that you have left me with any alternative. Sort of put on courage les autres, eh, lads?
4: Oui.
1: Look, I thought we had an entente.
3: Put him down, lads. Starting the house.
4: Right.
3: Maximum damage.
0: Right. I wouldn't do that if I was you. Me and my boys are giving you and your boys 1 minute to get out of this yard.
1: Look, Dad, don't get involved.
5: Well, well, Snow White and the Seven Dwarfs.
3: Get out of my way, old man.
0: You'll have to go through us.
3: If you insist.
5: Right, lads, away you go.
0: All right, boys, this is it. Hushikaya! Trouble from them.
1: Oh, that was fantastic. I've never seen anything like that in my life. 15 stout men flying about the yard. Glum, glum, glum, glum, glum, glum. I just like inside of a popcorn machine. Here, we won't have to take all the jugs out to get it crushed. They flattened it for us. Where did you learn to do that?
0: We started a kung fu club.
1: Great.
0: Every Thursday afternoons after the pictures. We've got the best teacher in London. A Chinese waiter from Williston.
1: Well, I think he's marvellous. Especially at your age.
0: My age don't come into it. We got a motto down our club. Old tiger with creaking bones, better off than young tiger with broken bones.

0: You have been listening to Wilfred Bramble and Harry H. Corbett as Steptoe and Son with Henry Wolfe as Frankie Barrow. 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
1: I'm crunching my polo, dear Liza, dear Liza. I'm crunching my polo, dear Liza, crunching.
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1: Well, that's a nice thing, isn't it? 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
0: Henry, I've got me secret supply.
1: You don't mean...
0: Polo mints.
1: Yum, yum.
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0: Well, darling, these Sundays are really getting to be a struggle. In the first place, the rehearsals on this show are called by a director who I'm sure despises me. He deliberately created a new hour of the day, which he calls 10 a.m. Have you ever heard of it, darlings? Of course not. How could you? And he tried to tell me it was quite popular. Ghastly. Well, to give you an idea of what I have to go through to get here on time, I brought today's page for my appointment calendar. Now, you listen to this. 7 a.m., open eyes. 7:01, to close them again for 5 minutes more sleep. 9:30 a.m., open eyes. 9:35, smoke a hearty breakfast. 9:45, shave.
1: Shave!
0: Oh, yes, that impossible person in the next apartment with that revolting electric razor every morning at the same time. And I just know she does it to annoy me. Probably a television actress. 10 o'clock rehearsal. At 10:30, open eyes.
2: Well, you can close them, Tallulah.
0: Jimmy, don't you? Jimmy, darling, you look very nice today.
2: And why not? I woke up on the right side of my nose.
0: Well, that's quite a feat.
2: They were there, too. You know, Tallulah, it's my daily routine that keeps me so beautiful. Every morning when I get up at the Astor Hotel, I steps over to the window and open. There's Broadway. I inhale. Where's Broadway?
0: Exhale.
2: That's what I do when I'm looking for the lines. I exhale. I exhale. There's Broadway. Inhale, exhale, inhale, exhale.
0: Yes, darling, yes. No wonder the streets are all torn up.
2: Every morning I take off my pajamas, shocking pink. The pajamas, not me. And I slips into my dressing gown, lavender blue. Not the dressing gown, me. It's a genuine imported raglan sleeve, a Chinese silk dressing gown that grows on you. The silkworms refuse to lay off.
0: They're still working on it?
2: That's right, Tallulah, strong union. They should hang by the rope who wrote that. Then I take 4 giant steps to the shower. When I want hot water, I turn down the cold water. When I want the cold water, I turn on the hot water. First time I ever saw a tub with cross-eyed faucets.
0: Now, Jimmy, how can you stand there with a straight face and...
2: Tallulah. I admit with my equipment it's hard to do. Now, after my shower, I puts on my custom-made underwear. The kind that never wears out.
0: I know, darling. Strong union suits.
2: That one crept up on me.
0: Well, creep on with your story, Jimmy. You're in your underwear. Get going.
2: Where can I go in my underwear?
0: Oh, Jimmy, I wish you'd come back to the subject. I'm so confused. You know how busy my Sundays are. I find it difficult to keep track of what's going on.
2: Lucky for you, I'm here, Tallulah. What you need on this show is a junior mistress of ceremonies, and that's me.
0: Ha ha, look, junior miss, this is a big job. You have to handle such great stars as Marlene Dietrich, Ethel Merman, Gloria Swanson.
2: I can handle them.
0: And such great stars as Ezio Pinza, Charles Boyer, Clifton Webb.
2: You handle who you like, I'll handle who I like.
0: But, Jimmy, I don't think you're right for the job.
2: Of course I'm right. You got high-class stars. You need a high-class character like myself to introduce them. I'm the equal of those big stars. Maybe more equal, because... Now nobody snubs the Rani unless they don't understand

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Notre Dame playing PS22. I don't want to put on airs. The Durannies always had two swimming pools. One for swimming and one for rinsing off. You snuck that one in on me. Why, the Durannies were famous before Fulton invented the fish market. Durannies were popular before Edison invented the electric bill. 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

0: As always, the incomparable Jimmy Durante.
1: Thank you, Chaloo. 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Well, Chaloo, when do we start mastering the ceremony?
0: Hello, Tallulah. Fran Warren. Fran, darling. Fran, what are you going to sing for us?
2: Well, I thought I'd sing...
1: Stop the music. Hold the dialogue. If I'm the assistant MC, I got to check the routine.
2: You mean you take care of all the engagements on the show, Jimmy?
1: And the weddings, too. Now, let me see where I put you down on the list. Oh, if I only had a pair of glasses that could read. Oh, here it is. D.
0: Jimmy, D for Warren.
1: D for Doll. I got a million of a million. See you later, Tulu. D for Doll. Ah, Durante, you're the new glamorous and unpresentable Tallulah Bonkhead.
2: Guess what?
0: What are you going to sing, Fran?
2: I had my picture in Parade, the Sunday Picture Magazine.
0: Oh, that's an odd title for a song.
2: No, Tallulah. Parade is a news magazine. It had a picture of me last week. You've heard of Parade.
0: Heard of it? Darling, I am Parade. What's your song, Fran?
2: Till I Met You.
0: Oh, yes. Meredith Wilson's new and lovely ballad that has blossomed into such a big hit. Meredith Wilson, if you please, darling.

This week, with proper pride, Metro-Goldwyn-Mayer premieres at Radio City Music Hall in New York its newest and most certainly one of its finest moving pictures, The Magnificent Yankee. We on the Big Show, darlings, are happy to share this pride, for we feel that here is a picture that every American must see, must delight in, must learn from. We are proud, too, tonight that we can premiere a portion of this picture and welcome its star, Mr. Louis Calhoun. Mr. Calhoun gives us a brilliant portrayal of the man who, after more than three quarters of a century of service to his country, could find no worthier beneficiary for his entire fortune than to name sole heir to his last will and testament the nation he fought and lived for these our own United States of America. Here is Mr. Louis Calhoun in his fine portrayal of Mr. Justice Oliver Wendell Holmes, a scene for MGM's great new picture, The Magnificent Yankee.

0: From the time Oliver Wendell Holmes first came to Washington from Boston to assume his place as an associate justice of the United States Supreme Court, the magnificent Yankee was responsible for three famous institutions: his world-famed dissenting opinions, his fatherly regard for the annual succession of bright young secretaries sent him by Harvard Law School, and his unswerving love and devotion to his wife, Fanny. Our scene opens in the Washington home of Oliver Wendell Holmes on Sunday evening in March, 1921. His wife, Fanny, wearing her 80 years as gracefully as the judge, yet betraying an air of suppressed excitement, lends him a hand with his white tie.
1: You know, the man who invented the bullseye mirror ought to be fried in Hades.
2: Hold still, Wendell. I'll fix your tie.
1: Woman, we've been dining out at pothouses for a good many years without all this fuss and feathers. Why do I have to get myself up in this tailcoat and boiled shirt?
2: Why, darling, didn't I explain? You're 80 years young today, and I'm going to show you off before someone else thinks of it. You don't mind, do you?
1: Woman, you're a dangerous and beautiful creature.
2: That's what you say to every pretty woman you meet.
1: That's perfectly true, but with the rest of them, I never mean it. Now, don't keep me waiting. Oh, there's one thing more.
2: Yes, my lord.
1: I do not wish to take you out under false pretenses. I want you to know that I do not feel 80.
2: Well, I should hope not. I certainly should hope not.
1: Well, I'll wait for you in the library. Well, Drake, my secretaries don't work Sunday nights. What brings you back at this hour?
3: Well, I was just passing, sir, and I suddenly remembered these papers. I meant to bring them over this afternoon.
1: Oh, that's all right, my boy. Everything in order?
3: Yes, sir. Well, good evening, sir.
1: Hold on there. Where are you off to all tugged out like this? Some woman got you in tow, too.
3: Oh, no, sir. I'm just on my way to a little party with some of the boys.
1: Lucky dog.
3: Yes, sir. Good evening, sir.
1: Another of my sons.
2: Ready, my dear?
1: Great heavens, woman, how on earth did you get in here without my hearing you?
2: Oh, it's nothing. Just a little trick I've been saving up for your birthday. All the New England witches knew how to do it.
1: You are a witch, you know. The loveliest that ever was. Come along now, let's get out of here before I make a fool of myself over you. In my own house, too.

0: Happy birthday, sir.
1: Happy birthday, sir.
2: Well, I'll be blowed. The chain gang. Every one of my secretaries since the beginning, one for every year since I've been in Washington, all 20 of you, and you've come down here from all over the country just to watch an old man turn 80. Well, I don't quite know what to say except thank you. Thank you, my sons. Look here, Fanny, you're to blame for this.
3: Sure. Is that all you can say on an occasion like this?
0: Speech! Speech!
4: Speech! Speech!
2: Well, all right. But if I don't come up to expectations, remember, you asked for it. When I was a boy, I was better at this kind of thing. I had to be, whether I liked it or not, because my father always liked to have witty people about him, especially at the breakfast table. So if I said anything good, Father made sure that I got an extra helping of marmalade. I have not been able to face that darn stuff ever since. But if ever a man wanted to earn a bit of marmalade, I do tonight. You've been pretty good boys, you know. Some of you have turned out to be pretty important pumpkins, and I couldn't be prouder of you if you were my own. Sons. Yes. Well, you are, you know. You are my sons in a way. You're my sons at law, you might say. Eh? Oh, I'm sorry. Yes, even my father couldn't have inflicted a worse pun than that. Oh, I wish I had something special to pass on to you fellas at a time like this. I will say this. I have always had the idea that when I got to be 80, I could wrap my life up in a scroll, tie a pink ribbon round it, put it away in a drawer, and go around doing the things that I always wanted to do. But I'm just beginning to see, once more, that the good fight is never over. When you've taken one trench, there's always a new firing line just beyond. And that's as it should be. Don't ask me why. All I know is a man must go on, charting his course by stars he has never seen, must keep searching with a divining rod for springs he may never reach. Because, well, that's enough of this preaching. Fanny, how are we going to cheer these fellows now that Mr. Volstead's moral tornado has become the law of the land?
3: It's all arranged. The champagne is cooling downstairs. Oh, it's all very legal. We've had it for years.
2: Very well. Gentlemen, in that case, we'll drink to the United States of America and a new firing line.
4: Hear, hear.
0: And its next Chief Justice, Oliver Wendell Holmes.
2: Sorry to disappoint you, boys. White is retiring, but the president wants a conservative, and I think Taft will be the man. I'm old. Besides, I never did understand ambition for high office. Oh, it's not to be despised if it comes your way. But the real challenge of life is to try to touch the superlative entirely on your own. No outsider can help you. The approval of friends is welcome. It gives you confidence. It gives you hope. But don't you youngsters hope for the wrong thing. Fanny, do we get anything to go with that champagne, or do we forage in the neighborhood for our supper?
3: Silly, we have a wonderful buffet all ready downstairs, and a wonderful cake, too, with 81 candles.
2: What's the extra one for?
3: That, my dear, is for you to grow on. Go along, children, I'm hungry, and you, I know, are thirsty. Wendell?
2: Oh, coming, my dear. Coming.
3: Wendell, it doesn't really matter, does it, about being Chief Justice?
2: No, not really. But just for a moment, I caught something in the boy's eyes, you know. They might have liked it. Fanny, I felt like a father who had let his sons down. Well, they're not my sons. They're just a fresh lot of young scamps from Harvard. Listen to them now, drinking my liquor and singing about how good it is to rejoice when you're young. But they don't know, Fanny. The real trick is to rejoice when you're 80. Fanny, what the devil am I talking about anyway?
3: I'm sure I don't know, Wendell. And if I did, I wouldn't tell you.
2: Well, let's go down, my dear, and join our sons.

0: Louis, that was beautiful. Thank you. Louis Callahan, come over here with me, darling. How are you, sweetie? Louis, stop bowing.
1: Oh, hello, Tallulah.
0: Hello, darling. Of all the great stars who have appeared on this program...
1: Yes, Tallulah.
0: You are the tallest. No, Louis, I was just joking. No, darling, you really were superb in that excerpt from the magnificent Southerner.
1: The magnificent Yankee.
0: There is no such thing as a magnificent Yankee.
1: Surely there must be some good Yankees.
0: The only magnificent Yankee I can think of is Joe DiMaggio. And I wish he were a magnificent giant. Pause!
1: Tallulah, darling, you are a magnificent woman. Even though you are standing in front of me again.
0: You never used to mind that in the old days, Louis.
1: Well, darling, in the old days you could stand in front of me and the audience could still see me.
0: Forgive me, Louis. A performer must never stand in front of another performer during a scene. I should know that. After all, I've been in the theater as far back as I can remember.
1: As far back as anybody can remember, darling.
0: Louis, dear... Do come back and be on the show again with us next Monday, won't you, pet?
1: Would you do the show on Sunday?
0: Yes, darling.
1: You're the same old Tallulah. Older.
0: Oh, Louis, I'm not going to stand here parrying words with you. You are, after all, one of the theater's most accomplished actors. I don't care what anyone says.
1: What do you mean by that?
0: Well, you know how actors talk around Sardis. I mean, it's really ridiculous, darling. I mean, someone referring to you as the road company Basil Rathbone. Well, I know. I mean, I know that you're above paying any attention to that kind of, small talk.
1: Why, of course I am, just as I know you are when they refer to you as the road company.
0: Don't you dare, Mr. Hulley!
2: Excuse me, Tallulah.
0: Yes, Jimmy?
2: I understand Louis Callahan is on this show.
0: That's right, Jim. Have you met our guest?
1: Hello, Jimmy.
2: Oh, hello, Mr. Ratbone. Tallulah, when this Callahan bum gets here...
0: Jimmy, this is Mr. Callahan, the Mr. Callahan, who is starring on Broadway now in King Lear, one of Shakespeare's greatest tragedies. The story of children's ingratitude towards a father who was willing to give them each not only his love and paternal affection... but all his worldly goods, only to have them turn him out of the house and drive him into the forest where he loses his mind and finally dies a broken, pitiful figure.
2: That sounds like my favorite radio program. Life can be beautiful.

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The big stars on this program are Louis Calhern, Jack Carter, Florence Desmond, Jimmy Durante, Martha Ray, Fran Warren, Meredith Wilson, and the Big Show Orchestra and Chorus, and every week, your hostess, the glamorous, unpredictable Tallulah Bankhead.

0: Yes, darlings, this is the big show, to which every week 200 or 300 of the biggest names in show business listen. You thought I was going to say they were on the show, didn't you, darlings? I fooled you. Well, the funniest thing is that many performers, most of them my friends, do listen to the show. And why not? It's the only chance they ever get to turn me off when I'm talking. As a matter of fact...
1: Excuse me, who plays Tallulah Bankhead around here?
0: Oh, I do, darling. And I imagine you're the poor little man who plays Jack Carter.
1: So this is radio. Me, I'm a television boy. When I come on stage, they can see me. In radio, I'm just a voice without a body.
0: Jack, that's radio. It happens to everybody. I'm just a voice without a body.
1: Honey, with your voice, you don't need a body.
0: Thank you, baby.
1: Don't thank me, Tallulah. Tallulah Bankhead has become a national institution. Why, you're the Hopalong Cassidy of radio.
0: I'm flattered. I think. Hopalong Cassidy. What program is she mistress of ceremonies on?
1: Now, it's a new thing now. Why, when kids come into my house now, they pull out their guns and they go, darling. Oh, that's what they're doing. Believe me, the whole town is Tallulah crazy. My wife is taking cold shots on account of you.
0: Oh, I'm so sorry, darling. Does she have a bad cold?
1: What are you talking about? She's trying to catch a cold so she'll sound more like you.
0: Well, it is gratifying to know that your wife is a fan.
1: Not only my wife, Tallulah. I walked by the 6th Avenue Delicatessen the other day, and the smoke tongue in the window was singing, "Give my regards to Broadway."
0: A voice without a body again.
1: I went into my favorite restaurant, and they have a Tallulah sandwich named after you.
0: No coaching, please. What kind of a sandwich is it?
1: A triple-decker, naturally.
0: Oh, naturally.
1: The Tallulah sandwich. Plenty of ham, a big tomato.
0: And plenty of lettuce, darling.
1: You know, Tallulah, the funniest thing is that right across the street in this restaurant is another restaurant that's copying your sandwich. Of course, it's not as good. Smaller ham, smaller tomato, and plenty of crust.
0: Don't you dare mention her sandwich on this program!
1: Now, look, here's the point of the whole conversation.
0: Oh, there is a point.
1: Oh, yes, I admire you, Tallulah. Now, how do I get to be like you?
0: Oh, my darling, you couldn't get to be like me if you lived to be 100 years old.
1: Oh, I don't... I want to be as talented as you are, not as old as you are.
0: You keep that up, Buster, and you'll never get to be as old as... Oh!
1: I'll probably never get to be as old as you are if I have another year like 1950. Of course, I can't complain. 1950 was swell to me. I got my own show on television on NBC Saturday night. I love television. How else can you get into Betty Grable's home once a week, huh? Well, it really is hard work. But 1950, looking back, was a wonderful year. So many things happened. Brooklyn lost the pennant again. Margaret hit a wrong note, so Harry sent one. You know. Of course, they had the new bathing suit in 1950 called the bikini, spelled backwards as Ibbidibbidick. And, oh, have you seen them? I saw one girl on the beach. Why, they're just two handkerchiefs and a prayer, that's all. One girl had one on, and all the fellows were standing around fanning her with newspapers, trying to make her sneeze. I was just hanging around to say gesundheit. And I noticed that all the women drivers are out this year like mad. I love those dolls. They get in the car, and they get a look in their eye like, you shouldn't be living anymore. I don't mind the way women drive. It's the way they aim that bothers me. When they come over from Jersey, they don't even wait till they get to the tunnel. Right over the water they go. And they make it, too. That's what bothers me. Plus, Durante is afraid of women drivers. Anytime he's out in his car, sees a woman driver coming toward him. Last time he did, he saw a woman. He ran out of his car, jumped into a building, went up the 6th floor, ran into a house, hid under the bed. It didn't help. She got him anyway. Traffic. Too much traffic. Too many people. Where are the cops? Traffic, too much traffic, too many stoplights, too many stops. Autos crawling down the avenue, take too long to get where they're going. People waiting for the signal to get away from the horns that are...

traffic for me. 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It's a one-way street, turn around, retreat. Hey, you think driving is a cinch? Brother, I ain't even moved an inch. Hey, look out, Mac, go faster. Look out for that roadmaster. Look out, roadmaster, look out! I am the new Buick Roadmaster. 1951. I'm lovely, I'm engaged, I use grease. And just listen to my horn. Specially arranged for the convertible by Meredith Wilson. Naturally, everything about me is the best. I have mink seat covers, and everybody in me is always gay and laughing. Either rich people are happy or those mink seats tickle, I don't know. And of course, my owner is a wealthy boy, Terence Cartwright. Very wealthy. He has the pie concession on the Milton Berle show. And last week, you know, Terence was out with a debutante. He was driving in me, and he was riding with one arm, and he leaned over to kiss her. All of a sudden, I went off the road. I smashed into an embankment. I went up a tree. I turned over six times. I crashed under the road. She called out of the car, and she said, "Brother, that's what I call a kiss." But my days are numbered. I am being sold to a used car dealer. You see, my ashtrays are full. Traffic. Too much traffic. Hear that blaring. It's not Fred Warren. Why, hear that screeching, someone's teaching someone how to drive. Why, the pupil's pouting, pupil shouting, glory, she's alive. Well, one thing, I'm not going to fidget. Look out for that midget. Look out for that midget car. Hey, look out, midget. I'm just a little midget auto. At night, they don't keep me in a garage. They throw a tablecloth over me and they play canasta. Oh, it's so embarrassing. You won't believe this, but pedestrians hit me. The other day, some kids set fire to my roof. The firemen wouldn't put me out. They thought I was an old cigarette lighter. Oh, I tell you, it's awful. I have my good points, though. I'm a convertible. I wasn't always, you know, but my owner found a can opener. Those trucks are always driving right over me. Well, I gotta be moving now. Their light just changed. Can't seem to move. Oh, no wonder. There's chewing. I'm stuck under my tire. Traffic. Too much traffic, too much bumping, too much thumping. Hey, maybe walking is faster. Well, I think I'll take a stab. Hey, look around for the cab. Hey, taxi, look out, taxi. Watch it, taxi. Look out, taxi. Ow! I'm a taxi. Jack the Hack. I'm not lovely, I'm not engaged. I'm hard to get, especially when it's raining. I guess you think I'm stupid, don't you? You know why I talk funny? My boss has got those baby shoes hanging on the windshield. All day long, I keep getting kicked in the head all day long. But I'm a pretty fair guy. If I hit a pedestrian, if I drag him six blocks, I only charge him what it says on the meter.

0: latest equipment, you know. I got smoke rearview mirrors. They weren't that way original, but the couples in the back seat steamed them up, you know. Yeah, I'm a pretty tough guy. If I see a bus coming, I cut them right off. 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There's only one thing a taxi has to look out for. 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
1: 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Too much traffic!

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0: Darlings, every once in a while, show business is enhanced by the success of a performer whose talent is so distinctive, so utterly enchanting, that it is almost impossible to describe without hearing and seeing. Such a gifted personality is a dear, dear friend of mine who just came over from England and is currently amusing after-dark pleasure seekers at the Swanky Versailles nightclub here in New York. One of the world's outstanding mimics, Miss Florence Desmond. Florence, darling.
1: Hello, Tallulah.
0: Oh, Florence, my pet, how good to see you again. Oh, darling, how long has it been since you and I spent that wonderful weekend together when I was playing in London, you remember? And I rented that picturesque old English castle.
1: Oh, it's been quite some time, Tallulah. But that wasn't a castle you were living in. I seem to remember.
0: Well, darling, it seemed like a castle, all those huge rooms. I bet there must have been about 40 rooms.
1: I seem to remember five.
0: A five-room castle? Don't be ridiculous.
1: I think the castle was next to the place you rented. Wasn't it the gamekeeper's cottage with the five rooms?
0: It had six rooms.
1: You're mistaken, Tallulah. Five.
0: Well, if you're not going to count that other room. But I do remember a party we gave. And you remember you entertained us with that, your wonderful impression of that English general.
1: Oh, I adored it. It was an English colonel, dear.
0: Well, whatever it was, I adored it.
1: I don't know why, Tallulah. I seem to remember you left for the theater to do your play before I did it.
0: Well, if you ever do it, I'm sure I will adore it. Why don't you do it now, won't you? Why does everybody pick on me on this program?
1: I don't know how you've ever thought whether a perfectly good song can be ruined in the hands of the wrong people. But I got a crazy idea the other day, and I tried to imagine an old English army colonel doing the St. Louis Blues.
2: I hate to see the evening sun go down. I hate to see the evening sun go down any time, really. That's when I start drinking. And it's bad for me. For instance, last night we had a whale of a party in the mess. It was a farewell to young Carew. He'd been cashiered out of the army. Bad show. Oh, if I feel tomorrow anything like I feel today, heaven help the army. I should think if Carew feels tomorrow anything like he feels today, he'll probably blow his brains out. Wouldn't be a bad idea at that. The best thing that boy can do is to pack his bag.

and make his getaway. It all started with a woman, an attractive little widow with dyed hair. We all knew it, all except Carew. It was her birthday, and he asked her what she wanted. Oh, instead of replying like any normal woman and saying, a box of chocolates, she said she wanted the green eye of the little yellow god. And Carew got it for her. What she thought she was going to do with it, how she thought she could wear it, or where she was going to put it, I haven't the vaguest idea. They called him Mad Carew. Oh, he wasn't mad. A trifle impulsive, perhaps, but you can't call a fella mad for writing rude words on Government House. I've wanted to do it myself many a time. We all hated the governor's wife. Ugly old bag. Too bad about Carew. He had a great future in the army. Fine family. Educated at Eton. Used to row for Oxford. Oh, I'll miss the young scamp. I say, boy, bring me a stinger, will you?

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1: Oh, Miss Bankhead.
2: Oh, hello, Meredith, darling. Meredith Wilson. Well, how are you this week, Meredith?
1: Oh, I'm all right, Miss Bankhead. But that story Florence Desmond told about Lieutenant Carew, whew, that was really a pistol.
2: You liked it?
1: Oh, very sad. The same thing that happened to this feller happened to a feller back home, only his name wasn't Carew and he wasn't a lieutenant. But he was cashiered out of the service.
2: Oh, dear, here we go again. Oh, he was in the army.
1: Well, not exactly. You see, he was cashiered out of the service station. He worked for a chain of service stations and wore a uniform and everything, but he was fired for running around with the cashier.
2: Cashier, yes.
1: Oh, it was all very sad.
2: Not as sad as it is now, darling.
1: Well, it gets better as it goes along.
2: Care to bet?
1: Well, sir, Miss Bankhead. Let me just tell you about Betty.
2: Now, Mary, darling, please. One revolting story at a time. Better yet, let me put it this way. Why don't you play something for us, huh?
1: Well, I'd love to. How about Zing Went the Strings of My Heart?
2: Ah, sounds delightful, darling. Ladies and gentlemen, here is Meredith Wilson and the Big Show Orchestra and Chorus with a gay and enchanting interpretation of a memorable popular hit song, Zing Went the Strings of My Heart.

0: And right now on The Big Show, we want to tell you about the biggest show in town coming your way this Saturday, January 20th. 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
1: Hey, miss, who's the traffic manager around here? I'm Martha Ray.
2: I am the MC around here.
1: Excuse me. Oh, Uncle Milty. I didn't recognize you in that costume.
2: I am not Uncle Milty, whoever she is.
1: Oh, yes, of course. I should have known. You're Milty's mother. Oh, what a faux pas. I could kill myself.
2: May I watch? Look here, darling, and I use the word darling because they won't let me use the word I'd like to use. I am not Uncle Milty. I am not Uncle Milty's mother. I am Uncle Tallulah Bankhead.
1: You're Tallulah Bankhead? Oh, knock it off, kid. You're flipping your lid, old girl. You know, I've been listening to this show, and I know what this Tallulah looks like. She's about 8 feet tall, weighs 525 pounds, and is 95 years old.
2: I will tell you now, my dear, coldly and dispassionately, that I am Tallulah Bankhead.
1: Well, I answer you now, coldly and whatever you said. You got rocks in your head, old girl.
2: How can I make this idiot believe me? Here, listen to this. I'll be seeing you in all the old familiar places. But I know it, too. And now, who am I?
1: Carmen Lombardo.
2: Will you please look at me calmly and try to figure out who I am?
1: Well, the way it sounds every week, Tallulah Bankhead is 8 feet tall, weighs 525 pounds, is 95 years old, and what do you know? You are Tallulah Bankhead.
2: Isn't she sweet?
1: You're not sore or anything, are you?
2: Oh, of course not, darling. It's so reassuring to know that in half an hour I'll never have to see you again.
1: Oh, well, gee whiz, don't get mad. At least not for a half hour. You know, I came to see you because I know you can help me. You see, now, you're a dame with class. And me? I'm a dame. But I'm tired of running around with the kind of men I've been going out with. I'd like to go out with the kind of guys you go out with. Those high-class bums. Can you tell me what I should do to better myself?
2: Well, it's the little things that count.
1: Well, most men go out with me because of my brain.
2: You see, it's the little things that count.
1: I'd like to travel with a higher type crumb. You know, like a manager of an A&P. Or a boss painter. Or a Louis Calhern.
2: Oh, you mean an old high-class boss.
1: Yeah, I don't know why it is. I meet plenty of vacuum cleaner salesmen. But how do you get to meet Hoover? Funny joke.
2: Would you settle for Dewey?
1: Why should I? Nobody else did.
2: But out of the mouths of babes.
1: Are you kidding? With this mouth? You know, I got a big problem for a girl of my sex. I've got to get my hooks into... You see, I got to get my hooks into a real classy type creep.
2: Well, then, I think I'll have to introduce you to Louis Calhoun.
1: Oh, it'll be love at first sight. Me married to Louis Calhoun. I can see it now. Louis Calhoun and me sharing the same laundry chute.
2: Look, Miss Ray, why don't you sing and get whatever's bothering you out of your system? What would you like to sing, darling?
1: That old black magic.
2: Well, that's the only way you'll ever get to marry Louis Calhoun, darling. Black magic.
1: She's a doll.

0: Ah, Martha, darling, that was divine. Now, let's see, darlings. I better give the darling little stations all over the country a break, huh?
1: Tallulah?
0: Yes, Jack Carter?
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1: Well, let me put it this way. I'd like to ring your chimes.
0: Darling, ask me anything, but my chimes I give to no man.
2: Oh, before you ring your chimes, I'd like to mention that this portion of the program was brought to you by RCA Victor, world leader in radio, first in recorded music, first in television. 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
0: Tonight on Broadway, darlings, there's a fine revival of a comedy playing to capacity. It is that renowned classic by George S. Kaufman and Edna Ferber called The Royal Family. Tonight we're bringing you a scene from the play in which I portray a member of a famed theatrical family, Julie Cavendish to be exact, and Louis Calhern plays the role of my brilliant but incorrigible brother, Tony. So, the curtain is up and you meet some of the members of the royal family.

0: Good heavens, Miss Julie, you're dripping wet. 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I'll get your warm mules.
1: Oh, thank you, Della. Where is he? Where is he, my brother Tony?
0: Roaming the house like a caged lion. Miss Julie, your coat is ripped.
1: The entire population of New York is standing on our doorstep, howling for a glimpse of America's foremost screen lover. In the meantime, they take what fortune sends. And it just so happens to be me.
0: Here now, slip these on.
1: Oh, good, Julie. Oh, thank you, thank you. Oh, what a day this has been. I had to get out at the corner. You don't dare drive up. Oh, my dear Della, you should try playing a matinee audience made up entirely of sea lions. They came in wet to the knees and never did dry off. They spent the first act taking galoshes off and the last act putting them on. You know, my dear, I looked out once during the last act and couldn't see a face. And coughing. I think they had a cheerleader. Lincoln couldn't have held them with the Gettysburg Address.
2: Oh, there you are, Julia. Did you get my passport?
1: A plague on your public, Tony. I'm a battered wreck.
2: Julia, the passport. Have you got the passport?
1: No, shut up, Tony. I'm not over my matinee.
0: Dinner at the usual time, Miss Julie.
1: No. Hold it a while, Della, please.
0: Mr. Gilbert Marshall phoned.
1: Oh, darling Gil. Oh, dear, I forgot to call him.
0: He said he'd call here.
1: Oh, good.
0: The La Bohème dress shop says your dress is all ready.
2: Oh, dress be hanged. My boat sails at midnight. What have you done about my passport?
1: Tony, my love, your distinguished producer, Oscar Wolfe, is getting it.
2: Oh, he is? Why didn't you say so, thank heaven?
1: He's been pulling all sorts of wires. He's been in and out of my dressing room all afternoon. Everybody's been in and out of my dressing room all afternoon. Compared to my dressing room, Grand Central Station was a rustic retreat. Reporters and process servers and sob sisters.
2: Listen, Julie, how soon will Wolf get here?
1: Oh, I don't know. Oh, right away. And he's bringing the money for you, too. They kept your reservations, and I paid for it. By the way, you neglected to tell me that you were roughing it across in the royal suite.
2: I can't travel as a stowaway.
1: Hire a battleship for all I care. But remember, I'm a working girl. What do you do with all your money anyway? You go out to Hollywood with a $1 billion contract, and you buy a pink plaster palace for $150,000, and a Sarta Fraschini for $20,000, a Spana Suiza for $25,000, a camp in the Sierras for another 50 gods. You were sunk $250,000 before they ever rolled a camera on you. And as soon as they start to take a picture, you knock out the director and quit.
2: No, it'll blow over in a month. That's why I want to get away.
1: Why do you have to go to Europe? What are you going to do when you get there?
2: I am going to bathe in the pure beauty of Athens. I want to lose myself in the black forests of Bavaria. Oh, I don't know where I'm going. Any place where it rains all the time.
1: All right, brother. Go to Pango. But attend your own passports.
2: What's that? Somebody at the door?
1: Keep calm. They can't get up here.
2: Look here. Do you think I'd better put some furniture against the front door?
1: Well, you have to go out sometime, won't you? They can't keep back the Queen Mary up to our house.
2: No, oh, I'll get out all right when the time comes. Well, what is it? What is it, Della?
0: Oh, one of them reporters tried to get up in the service elevator, but they got in.
1: Oh, that crowd still standing around down there in the wet snow?
0: There certainly is a mob of them, Miss Julie. Looks like a bigger crowd than the time Mr. Tony got his first divorce.
2: Don't tell our faithful retainers to man the battlements. Drop fire on them if they try to storm.
0: Yes, sir.
2: I don't have much time, Julie. I'll have to get aboard early if I'm to dodge the crowd. About that passport.
1: Who says you have to get on the boat? Maybe I am naive.
2: A million reasons. I feel like it. I want to get so far from Hollywood and sunshine. I never want to hear camera again. Or stage either, for that matter. You can have it. I'm through.
1: Oh, through? You've been saying that ever since you played Little Lord Fauntleroy.
2: Oh, but I mean it this time. That's why I'm going abroad. Give me 2 years in Munich with my violin under Russia, and I'll show you what the stage means to me. I can be a great musician. Or I may go away into India and study Hindu philosophy. It's the only real thing in the world. You wear just one garment, you know. A long white robe.
1: That'll be restful.
2: The stage. I'd rather spend 10 minutes in the cathedral at Chartres. I don't give a... What are all these letters? They've been here all day. What are they?
1: Stop shouting. Isabel!
2: Why didn't you say so? Throw it in the furnace.
1: Look, brother mine. You're not fooling me about why you're going to Europe. Cathedrals and violins and long white garments. It's this woman you're running away from. Else, why was she on the same train with you?
2: Oh, I'm not afraid of her. I gave her the slip in Chicago.
1: Just the same. That's why you're running away. Now, don't lie to me, Tony Cavendish.
2: Well, suppose I am. I'm not afraid of her.
1: Then what is it?
2: It's that blankety-blank process server she's got after me.
1: Which blankety-blank process server?
2: The breach of promise suit.
1: Breach of promise?
2: Yes. It's $200,000. That's why I've got to stay cooped up here. You don't think I'm afraid of reporters, do you? But if they ever clap that paper on me, I can't sail.
1: $200,000 for breach of promise. Assault and battery on his director. Probably another $100,000. And breaking your contract with the picture company, I guess $500,000 will cover it.
2: Well, it's worth it. Get that sunshine.
1: What did you ever promise this movie actress that's worth $200,000?
2: What? Oh, she claims to have some letters. I didn't want her in the first place. She was that director's girl. That's why he got slaw. That's the process server.
0: I'll get it. Who is there?
3: Miss Cavendish in. This is Gilbert Marshall.
1: Oh, it's Gil. Let him in, Gil. Let him in. Gil, darling.
2: Oh, is this a time to entertain people?
1: Gil, it's so wonderful to see you.
4: Is there something wrong, Julie? Can I help? All those people in the street.
1: Oh, everything is happening, darling. But just family, Gil. Oh, you're still sane, aren't you? Aren't you? And solid and reliable and sure.
4: I hope so.
1: Oh, how nice. And I was going to be so ravishing on our first meeting. I had it all planned, darling. Oh, let me make an entrance, will you? I'll say, is it really you, Gil? And after all these years, you'll say...
2: Answer the phone!
1: Gods, excuse me, Gil. Hello. Hello. Oh, Oscar, yes, dear. Yes, I'm sure you did, but...
2: Who is it? What's wrong?
1: Oh, Oscar, well, of course, yes, you can't. Well, there's no use, darling. There's nothing to be. Yes, I know it is. Yes, I know. Well, I'm leaving very shortly for the theater. Yes, I am. But don't worry. I'll give a good performance.
2: Well?
1: Well, that was Oscar Wolfe. Now, Tony, I don't want you to hit the ceiling.
2: He hasn't got my passport!
1: It is not so vital. You haven't done anything so terrible.
2: You don't know what you're talking about. You'll find out if it's vital. Why, get... If this woman...
1: Oh, don't be so childish, Tony. What can she do to you? You talk like somebody in a melodrama. Now, calm down and shut up! Oh, Gil, this is my brother, Tony.
2: What can she do to me? I'll tell you what she can do to me.
1: Tony, will you be quiet? This is Mr. Gilbert Marshall. Gil, my brother, Tony.
2: Charmed? What the devil kind of jam do you think I'm in anyway? What do you think I blew all the way from California for? The ride? I've got to get out of here, I tell you. That woman's in town by this time. Do you know what that means? You don't know that polka. Why, I've seen her pick up a thing like this ashtray here, only bigger and heavier. She's a killer. She'll do anything. She'd just as soon shoot us. Look at you. She's a pole, you know. She's cuckoo about me, and she knows I'm through with her. Now, if you don't want to do anything to help me, why, all right. You're a devil of a sister. I'm only your brother. Why should you bother about me? But I'm telling you now, if they get me, I'll be all over the front page, and so will you, and the whole blasted family. Now, if that's what you want, believe me, that's what you're going to get. What am I doing with this ashtray? There. Pleased to have met you, Mr. Gilson.
4: Wait, what's this about a passport?
1: Darling, Tony must get a passport. He can't sail for Europe.
4: I'll get that passport. Get you an emergency one. I've got friends downtown.
2: When?
4: Have it sent down to the Queen Mary, say, 20 minutes. Better still, I'll take you down myself and smuggle you aboard.
1: Oh, Gil, darling, you're a rock.
2: Good man. We could use a chap like this in the family. Della, where are you? Get my stuff together. We're on our way.
0: Coming, Mr. Tony.
1: Goodbye, Gil, darling. Bless you. Hurry back, won't you? Goodbye, Tony.
2: Get 3 cabs exactly all right. Carry the stuff out. Put it in the 3rd cab. Gilson, we'll take the 1st. All set?
1: The end of a perfect day, thank heaven. Oh, Tony. Now, don't charter a tug and come back. That's all I ask. Now, take care of your sinus. Keep out of Russia. But why you have to go to Europe? Oh, never mind, darling. Goodbye.
2: Open the door. Get ready to attack. This is the big breakthrough. They can't stop us now. 1, 2, 3, charge! Remember, it's the guaranteed thrust.
1: Goodbye, brother. Goodbye, brother. Oh, brother, for the peace and quiet of Macy's basement.

0: Well, you're very kind, darlings. We share your applause with two fine performers, Martin Blaine as Gil and Miss Nell Harrison as Della. As for you, Louis Calhern, I can only say I wish we could do a play together on Broadway.
1: To be in a play with you would be my pleasure, my sweet.
0: The theater is supposed to be an invalid, but with performers like you, it could easily be cured, sweetie.
1: You could cure it single-handed, sugar.
2: Hey, Jimmy, get a load of those two sugar-cured hams.
3: Yeah, Martha, there's something going on here that ain't kosher. Let you and me show them how to really do some acting.
2: Oh, it'll be my pleasure, my sweat. Sweet. Sweet.
3: We can beat them playing the royal family and give them spades. In fact, we'll play it in spades. We'll call it the royal flush. Can't it be my sister, Miss Ray?
2: Hey, Goomba, can't we be more than just sisters?
3: How about brothers? Meredith, some acting music, if you please.

0: Julie, I gotta get out of town. Where's my passport? How am I gonna get out of town without my passport? You said you was gonna get me a passport.
1: I got you one passport, and I'm still waiting to get the other one.
0: What am I gonna do with two passports? I only need one.
1: Well, they're having trouble with your picture on the passport. They couldn't get that nose on only one.
0: All of a sudden, I need two passports. I'm in a double jalopy. I gotta get out of town, Julie.
1: Where are you going, Tony?
0: Any place where it rains all the time.
1: Oh, you're going back to Hollywood, California.
0: No, I can't go back to Hollywood. I promised that girl a mink coat, but I got her a muskrat rake cake. Now she's trying to pin the rap on me.
1: Who's the girl, Tony?
0: Only one of the greatest actresses dead or alive. And I wish she were. None other than the one and only Tallulah Bankhead.
1: She's an actress?
0: What an actress. What an actress. You don't like her because once she gave you a hot foot.
1: Why, she can't hold a match to me.
0: She did.
1: Why, when I played Juliet, the rafters shook. And believe me, it ain't easy to play Juliet and run up and shake the rafters at the same time. Very bad.
0: I gotta get out of town. Where's my passport? I gotta get out of town.
1: Where are you going, Tony?
0: I'm gonna bathe the pure beauty in Athens.
1: Jimmy. Well, that's wrong. I'm going to bathe in the pure beauty of Athens.
0: You do what you want, and I'll do what I want. I gotta get out of town. Where's my passport? I gotta get out of
1: there. I'll manage it for all I care. You went to Hollywood with a $1 million contract. And you got yourself plastered in a pink palace that cost $150,000. You spent $50,000 for a car. A French do. Spano Pro. A Buick! What you need like a hole in the hood. Hole in the hood. Bye.
0: Okay. If you won't get me a passport, I'm leaving anyway. I'll go where this Tallulah dame will never find me. Farewell, Julie.
1: Where are you going, Tony?
0: There's a little picture theater around the corner. She'll never go there. They're showing All About Eve. Farewell, Julie.
1: Farewell. Farewell, brother. Oh, brother, for the peace and quiet of Macy's window.

0: Martha and Jimmy, the royal family abdicates in your honor. You were both really darling.
1: Excuse me, may I speak to you a moment, Miss Bankhead?
0: Why, of course, Mr. Carter, but why the formality? What did you want to talk about, Jack?
1: That's it, Jack. I think I can save you a lot of Jack on this show. You see, Florence Desmond and I have been figuring it out. All the stars you have in this big show. Why, the actors' salaries alone must run into five figures.
0: Not forgetting mine, darling.
1: Okay, seven with your figure.
0: I asked for that.
1: You asked for that figure?
0: Isn't he dull?
1: No, what I'm trying to say, Tallulah, is that Florence Desmond and I can do this whole show by ourselves. Why, we can be every big star you ever had in these shows. Just Florence and I. It'll save you a lot of money.
0: Oh, you mean just the three of us will do the big show?
1: Just the two of us, Florence and I. She's a better Tallulah than the original. Much Betty. Could we do a sample for you?
0: If you don't, we'll be 5 minutes short. Go ahead, darling.
1: Okay, Tallulah Desmond, you're on the air. Ladies and gentlemen, here is your hostess, the glamorous, unpredictable Tallulah Desmond.
0: Well, darling. Hello, darlings. I call you all darlings because you are darlings, darlings. Isn't it sweet? Boy, the most revolting, nauseating story. Don't you dare to mention her name on this program. Isn't she sweet? Give my regards to Broadway. Remember me to Herald Square. Why can't that orchestra stay on key? Good. You've been darlings, darlings. Isn't she sweet?
2: Oh, excuse me, Tallulah.
0: Why, darlings, it's Fred Allen Carter, darlings.
2: Thank you, one and none.
0: Oh, Fred, that is insanely divine.
2: Yes, Tallulah, and now that you mention it, Florida is cold. Why, it was so cold down there, when I went to sleep at night, I had to slip in between two pieces of hot pastrami.
0: And, darlings, here is Meredith Wilson Carter and a teensy-weeny tiny show orchestra and chorus in one of Meredith's teensy-weensy tiny arrangements of Dardanella. That was divine, Meredith, darling.
3: Well, sir, now here is Marlene Dietrich Desmond.
0: Hello, Tallulah, darling. Falling in love again, never wanted to. What am I to do? I can't help it. Wherever I go, men follow me, and why not? I make such good Wiener Schnitzel. Ed is his way.
3: Oh, thanks, Tallulah.
0: Edwin Carter.
3: Oh, listen, Tallulah. Tonight I would like to explain the story of the opera Carmen, you know.
0: But Ed, I'm going to sing. Give my regards.
3: Oh, that's enough. That's enough. I'll explain it up to there. Now, you see, Carmen is working in a cigar factory. Oh, this is wonderful, you know. Now, she's wrapping cigars, and one day she meets a fellow named Guy. Now, Guy and Carmen decide to become brothers, you see. So later they organize an orchestra, which is known as the Cigar Band.
0: Well, look who's here. Hildegard Desmond, the incomparable. Je ne sais pas what to do. Darling, je vous aime beaucoup. I love you, dear. I do. Good evening, ladies and gentlemen. Well, and here's Vaughn Monroe Carter.
4: Racing with a goon. High up in your father's balloon.
0: Thank you, Vaughn Monroe Carter, darling. And now...
5: Hello, Tallulah. How's every little inka-dinka-doo?
0: this.
1: Oh, no. I do Durante.
0: I said, I'll do this.
1: This is sabotage.
0: Here, I'll do it, Jack.
5: Chitta bee, chitta bee, chitta bee, chitta bee, chitta bee. Hey, chitta bee, chitta bee, chitta bee, chitta bee, chitta bee. What a lyric. I'm practically Noel Coward. Chitta bee, chitta bee, chitta bee, chitta bee, chitta bee.
1: Wait a minute, wait a minute, wait a minute. Stop the mimic, stop the mimic. I'm the real Jimmy Durante. What is this, a man and woman imitating Durante? An imposter and an impostatress.
0: I think it's charming, Jimmy.
1: Hold it. Are you the real Tallulah Bankhead?
0: I am the only Tallulah Bankhead. Now, Jimmy, and I think it's really wonderful for people to imitate you. There's room in this world for more than one Durante. You know, darling, this might be a better world for all of us to live in. If everybody was as warm and as sweet and as lovable as you. If the world were full of Durantes, what a wonderful world it would be. If the world were full of Durantes, what a wonderful world it would be. Every day would be sunny. Life would really bubble. So much laughter. There'd be no room for trouble if the world were full of Durantes. Think of all the sights we'd see. A football game at the Tournament of Roses. Imagine one football and 90,000 noses. If the world were full of Durantes, what a wonderful world it would be.
1: Thanks, Tula. And may I return the compliment and say... If the world were full of Tallulahs, what a wonderful place it would be. Every heart in a man would be tripping like a hammer. Their eyes would pop just from seeing so much glamour. If the world were full of Tallulahs, how unpredictable the women would be. I can picture each man just as nervous as a Stalin. She'd kiss him and say, you're for me, you darling, darling. If the world were full of Tallulahs, what a wonderful world it would be. The Giants would win the pennant, and I'm not trying to be a smarty, and Republicans would all join the Democratic Party. If the world were full of Tallulahs, what a baritone world, what an effervescent world.

We hope you'll be with us next week when our stars will be Fred Allen, Eddie Cantor, Portland Hoffer, Judy Holliday, Gypsy Rose Lee, Vaughn Monroe, Patrice Munsell, and, of course, Meredith Wilson and the Big Show Orchestra and Chorus. And until then, may the good Lord bless and keep you, whether near or far away.

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5: You realize that Tuesday is Washington's birthday?
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0: 1947 Rogers Road, where the Nelsons live, there's usually an air of happiness prevailing. It starts at the big friendly welcome mat on the front porch and continues clear through the big friendly house to the big friendly backyard where Nick, the family setter, lives. He's the big friendly dog with a laugh in his bark. But today there's one face that doesn't fit in with this happy atmosphere. Young David Nelson seems to have something on his mind.
1: What's wrong, David? You've hardly said a word all morning.
2: It's nothing, Mom.
1: Well, there's something bothering you. What is it?
2: It's nothing, really, Mom.
1: David.
3: Harriet, please. You say it's nothing, David. Is that right?
2: That's right, Pop.
3: All right. If it's nothing, it's nothing. We'll just forget it. It's here in the paper.
2: It is something.
3: Oh? I kind of thought you'd like to tell us about it. What seems to be the trouble?
2: It's nothing, Pop.
3: David, we're not trying to pry into your personal affairs, but why don't you just tell us about it? Maybe we can help you.
2: It's kind of silly, I guess. See, Grace Johnson invited me to her party Friday night, and I told her I'd come.
1: Well, that sounds very nice.
2: Yeah, but our team is supposed to play basketball Friday night, so I gotta tell her I can't make it.
1: Is David a dope, Pop?
3: Ricky, read your comic book. In other words, David, you mean you forgot you had to play basketball and that's why you accepted her invitation?
2: Well, no, I remembered it.
3: You mean when you accepted Grace's invitation, you knew you couldn't make it? That it was the same night as your basketball game?
2: Yes, sir.
1: Now is David a dope, Pop?
2: Ricky.
1: Well, then why did you accept it, David?
2: Well, golly, Mom, she seemed so excited about the party, I just didn't have the heart to disappoint her.
3: Well, I realize how you must have felt, David, but you're going to have to tell her sometime. Now will be a bigger disappointment. You find it's much better to tell people the truth right off. Otherwise, you'll wind up in an embarrassing situation for everybody.
1: Are they going to have ice cream at the party?
2: Oh, sure, gallons of it. That's another thing, Pop. Well, I'd feel awful silly if I turned on the party and then the basketball game was called off.
1: Do you think that's possible?
4: Never called one off yet.
2: Oh, Ricky, you keep quiet.
3: Do you think it may be called off, David?
2: Well, I don't know. There's always a chance. Lots of things could happen.
3: Like what?
2: Well, suppose the captain of the other team gets the measles.
3: That sounds to me like a pretty remote possibility.
2: Maybe not, Pop. A couple of weeks ago, we were supposed to take an arithmetic test, and the teacher got the appendicitis.
3: Well, that was just a rare coincidence. I think the safest thing for you to do is call Grace on the phone and tell her you can't make it.
2: Maybe I could go to the party first and then play basketball.
1: I think you'd be too full of ice cream and cake to play much of a game.
4: He could be the basketball.
2: I guess I'll just think it over.
3: Well, it's your problem, David, but you know the old proverb. Never put off until tomorrow what you can do today. Procrastination is the thief of time.
1: Oh.
3: Are you going to say something, Harry?
1: Yes, did you go downtown and pay the gas bill yesterday? You said you would.
3: Well, I'm glad you mentioned that, Harriet. Now, here is a perfect example of the point I'm trying to make, David. Your mother asked me to pay the gas bill yesterday, and instead of putting it off until tomorrow, I'm going down and pay it today.

0: Just a minute, please. Hey, Mom, telephone.
1: Who is it, dear?
0: Mrs. Jones.
2: Which Mrs. Jones?
0: Which Mrs. Jones are you, Mrs. Jones?
3: Never mind, Ricky.
2: Hello?
4: Hello, Harriet. This is Pamela. You haven't forgotten you're having dinner with us tonight, have you?
2: Oh, no, Pamela. I'm glad you called, though. I'm not sure I know how to get out to your house.
4: Oh, well, that's why I phoned. Have you got a pencil?
2: Mm-hmm, right here.
4: Well, first of all, you come straight out Baldwin Boulevard. And now, wait till I get my I can never remember. Now, when I'm facing the radio, the wing chair is east. You come towards the Davenport, that's north on Baldwin Boulevard, until you get to the corner where Castle Road crosses. And when you get there, have your husband slow down. The shop on the corner has a hat in the window that's just perfect for you. You'll love it.
2: Good, I could use a new hat. We go out Baldwin and turn at the cute hat.
4: That's right, yes. You turn left, and then you'll be on Castle Road. Then you turn... Oh, no, let me face the radio again. You turn at the wing chair, that's east. East on Castle to Oak Street. And as you make the turn, you'll notice a little dress shop on the corner.
2: Should I have Ozzy slow down again?
4: By all means, dear, that little tap of the dress in the window there is out of this world. You turn right.
2: All right. Down Baldwin, turn left at the hat. Down Castle, turn right at the tap of the dress.
4: Yes, I think that's right. Now, wait just a minute. I want to see if I'm right. Come towards the Davenport, you turn to the radio, then you head for the bookcase. No, it's left on Oak.
2: Left?
4: Yes.
2: And you live at 1340 Oak?
4: Yes, that's right. The numerals on the door will say 134. The O's missing.
2: Oh, I'm sure we'll find it, Pamela. About what time should we be there?
4: Oh, about 7. Oh, Harriet, wait a minute. Wait, dear, I'll give you the directions over again.
2: Oh, I'm sure I got them straight, Pamela.
4: But I just remembered. I moved all the furniture around yesterday.
5: Oh, hiya, Thorny. Any sign of the bus yet?
6: Oh, hi, Oz. No, not yet. Lots of buses, but the wrong ones. It's kind of chilly standing here, too.
5: Well, hello there. How's the bowling champ?
7: Well, for goodness sakes, look who's here. How have you been?
5: Oh, just fine. And you?
7: Oh, can't complain. Hey, sure is nice to see you again.
5: Well, thanks.
7: Where have you been keeping yourself lately?
5: Oh, you know, around.
7: You fellows know each other, don't you?
6: I don't think I've had the pleasure.
7: Oh, I'm sorry. This is my neighbor, Mr. Thornberry. This is Mr. Schmidt.
6: How do you do?
8: Oh, glad to know.
7: How are things going?
5: Oh, fine. Just fine, thanks. How are things with you?
7: Oh, it's great. Do you see any of the old gang lately?
5: What old gang's that?
7: You know, the...
5: Oh, yes, you mean the boys downtown.
7: Yeah, the boys downtown.
5: Oh, yeah, once in a while. Oh, I ran into Dick the other day.
7: Oh, swell. How is he?
5: Oh, he's doing fine. Says he sees Tom occasionally.
7: Oh, good old Tom.
5: Yeah.
7: Other than that, nothing new?
5: No, same old grind. How's the wife?
7: Oh, she's fine, and...
5: My wife's fine.
7: Oh, yeah.
5: Say, you never did come over for that fried chicken dinner.
7: Well, that's your fault. You didn't invite us.
5: Oh, I didn't? Well, we'll remedy that right now. How about tonight?
7: Oh, no. Not tonight. I mean, your wife will want to...
5: Oh,
7: time.
5: Don't be silly. We always have plenty to eat, and the wife loves to cook.
7: Yeah, I know, but
5: no,
7: I don't believe in...
5: No excuses. Shall we say about 7 o'clock?
7: Oh, well, that's awfully nice of you, but really, we couldn't.
5: Oh, because... no. Oh, here's my bus. Well, we'll see you at 7.
7: Just a minute. This is very embarrassing, but to be honest with you, I'm afraid I don't remember your address. Where are you living now?
5: Same old place. Yeah, it's right in the phone book. We'll see you at 7.
6: Well, looks like you're invited out to dinner tonight, Oz. He seems like a nice fellow.
7: Thorny, I know you won't believe this, but I can't seem to place the guy. His face is so darn familiar, but I can't remember his name for some reason.
6: Well, how can that be, Oz? You were carrying on such a brilliant conversation.
7: I don't know where we know him from. He mentioned something about bowling, didn't he?
6: Yeah, I think he did. But he also called you champ, so I'm sure he's never seen you bowl.
7: I hope Harriet remembers him. Well, she probably will. She has a wonderful memory for names, thank goodness.
6: Well, that's all you're worried about, Oz. I know his name.
7: You do? Well, then why didn't you tell me?
6: You didn't ask me.
7: Ridiculous. I was starting to worry about it. How did you...

0: told me.
1: I told you?
0: Why, sure, you said very distinctly, Mr. Thornberry, meet Mr. Rush.
2: Harriet!
3: In the kitchen.
2: Oh, I have news for you. We're going out to dinner tonight.
3: Well, good for you. I didn't think you'd remember it. In fact, I don't remember telling you about it.
2: Well, how could you tell me about it? We weren't invited until about an hour ago, and I was the one who accepted the invitation.
3: You mean you met Pamela downtown?
2: Pamela? Who's Pamela?
3: Pamela Jones from the PTA.
2: I don't even know her.
3: Oh, of course you do. She was at the Randolph's New Year's Eve party.
2: Funny, I don't remember. You sure I met her?
3: Well, believe me, dear, you met her. I'm sure you did.
2: Well, I wonder why I don't remember it.
3: Don't you remember that tall, beautiful, red-haired girl with a strapless evening gown?
2: Oh, yes, of course.
3: Well, Pamela was sitting right next to her.
2: No wonder I didn't remember it. How did she get into the conversation, anyway?
3: I just told you. We're going over there for dinner tonight. She invited us about 2 weeks ago.
2: Harriet, I think we've got one of those little problems that make life so interesting.
3: What did you do?
2: I accepted another invitation for us.
3: For dinner tonight?
2: Yeah.
3: Well, when was this?
2: Just about an hour ago.
3: Oh, that's a shame. After all, what kind of an invitation is that at the last minute? Probably somebody else couldn't show up.
2: Well, Harriet, I don't think that's a very nice way to talk about a good friend of mine.
3: But it's such a strange thing to do. I mean, at the last minute like that. Who was it?
2: You know, that fellow we know from the bowling club. Oh, what's his name?
3: You don't know his name?
2: Oh, sure. That is... I think I'd know it if I heard it. His face was very familiar.
3: Let me get this straight now. You accepted a dinner invitation for tonight, and you don't even know the man's name?
2: Well, frankly, Harriet, I was counting on you. You're always so good at remembering names.
3: What does he look like?
2: Oh, he's about average height, average weight, just a very pleasant average face. Does that sound like anybody we know?
3: Sounds like everybody we know. Where did you say we know him from?
2: The bowling club. I'm sure of that much because he said so. Gee, I wish you'd think a little because I know you know him. Kind of a disappointment, dear. I was counting on you.
3: But I never go to your bowling club.
2: Well, sure you do. You were over there ladies' night, the big tournament a few weeks ago, wasn't it?
3: That was last 4th of July.
2: Really? Gee, I was sure it was Labor Day.
3: Well, maybe you can think of it while I'm making the sandwiches.
2: What sandwiches?
3: The ones you always eat before we go out to dinner.
2: Oh, don't bother. What a dreadful mess. Here we are with two dinner dates, and one of them we don't even know who the people are.
3: Are you sure you don't want the sandwiches? I have them practically made.
2: No, thanks. I'm so worried, I've completely lost my appetite. What kind of sandwiches?
3: Bacon and tomato and whole wheat with Thousand Island dressing.
2: Well, as long as you've gone to all the trouble, I'll just have one or two and a glass of milk. Wish I could remember who this guy is. His face is so darn familiar.
3: Well, why in the world didn't you just tell a man you couldn't remember his name? There's no crime in that.
2: Harriet, you know very well you can't do a thing like that. Hurt a person's feelings? It's just like I was telling David this morning. It's always better to come right out. David's was an entirely different case. Come on, Harriet, help me with this, will you? Not try and remember. A man about average height.

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Oh, wait a minute. I forgot about the subject of today's prices. 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But there is one exception to that, a really glorious exception, and that's the price of world-famous international sterling. 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Other leading silver people have raised their prices, but not international sterling.

0: see that man making his way laboriously up the street? That man is Ozzie Nelson, a man with a problem.
1: Peterson. Wilson. Benson.
2: Yellow, it's Nelson!
1: Nelson. Oh, hello, Emily.
2: Mind if I walk inside your door with you?
1: No, just help yourself. Simpson? Carson?
2: Beg your pardon?
1: I'm trying to think of a man's name.
2: Oh. William Johnson.
1: William Johnson. William Johnson. Yes, that sounds familiar.
2: Of course, that's my father's name.
1: It's terrible.
2: Who is this man you can't think of?
1: He's a good friend of mine. I bumped into him downtown.
2: Well, maybe I can help you. What's his name?
1: That's what I've forgotten.
2: Have you tried scratching your head?
1: Yes, I tried that. It just made a lot of noise in my ears. Got a lot of grease on my hands. In fact, I tried every way I've ever heard of. I even stood on my head in the corner. That's supposed to help.
2: But no names came to your mind?
1: Only the ones Mrs. Nelson called me for getting footprints on the wallpaper.
2: I wish I could help you, Mr. Nelson. Have you tried the psychology of association? You associate what you're trying to remember with some other thing and try and connect the two.
1: Well, I met him in the bowling alley.
2: The bowling alley. Try and picture the bowling alley in your mind.
1: Bowling alley. Yes, I can see it.
2: Now try and picture the man's face.
1: His face. Yes, I see it. He's got a hole in his head. No, that's a bowling ball.
2: Picture his face, Mr. Nelson.
1: His face.
2: The bowling alley.
1: The bowling alley.
2: His face. The bowling alley.
1: His face. The bowling alley.
2: His face. The bowling alley. His face. The bowling alley. Have you got the picture?
1: I think I've got it. His face. The bowling alley. His face. The bowling alley.
2: What's his name?
1: Al Bowling Face.
3: You better start getting ready. We have to leave pretty soon.
1: I wish you wouldn't do that, Harriet. You just disturbed my whole train of thought. And this guy's name right on the tip of my tongue.
3: Oh, I'm sorry, dear. I thought you'd given up.
1: Well, I can't give up. I've got to think of it somehow. Emmylou just reminded me of something. The association of ideas. I'm working on that now.
3: Well, don't forget we're supposed to be at Tamala's at 7 o'clock.
1: Not much I'm sure of. It must be a very average name.
3: Why do you say that?
1: Well, if it were an unusual, difficult name, I'd concentrate on it and remember it by association of ideas.
3: I don't think I'd count on that too much.
1: Well, you know it's true. You take George Trout down the block. Trout is a pretty unusual name, but it's easy to remember by the process of association. All you have to do is think of fish, and you've got it. Whenever I see George, I immediately think of fish, and right away I know his name.
3: Ozzie, I was there the day you said, "Hello, Mr. Mackerel."
1: I don't remember any such thing. Fine, to think of a man's name, the least you can do is help me. It's as much your fault as it is mine.
3: My fault? How do you figure that?
1: Well, you know how I depend on you to remember things for me. Your memory is so fine. That's why my memory isn't too good anymore.
3: Well, now, how does that follow?
1: Well, before we were married, I had a wonderful memory. But after we got married, I figured your memory was so good, I wouldn't need mine anymore, so I let it deteriorate.
3: I don't see how I can be of any help. You haven't given me anything to go on.
1: Well, it's not my fault. He just happens to be about average height and an average weight. Sort of an average-looking fellow.
3: Why don't you start to get dressed? Maybe you'll think of it later on.
1: Seems so unfair. Somewhere in this town, an average man and his wife are expecting us for dinner. And just picture the poor guy sitting there wondering. He says to his wife, "What happened to us?" Looks over at her and he shrugs his shoulders. She's medium build and about average height. Does that help you any, the description of her?
3: How do you know what she looks like?
1: Well, it follows, doesn't it, that an average man with an average name would be married to an average girl? Shame. There they sit in their average little home.
3: They're 1.5 children.
1: One and a half.
3: Yes, that's the average family. 1.5 children.
1: You Wait a minute, I remember something else. He mentioned two friends, Tom and Dick.
3: What happened to Harry?
1: Well, he's back in again. I don't know. Say, this is terrible. An average man and his average wife. Sitting, waiting somewhere. The average food growing cold on their average table.

0: Average man. An average name. Brown? Smith?
1: It's in the middle of this block.
0: Block? Blink? Bloop? Bleep?
1: Ozzy, it's just up ahead.
0: Head. Head. Kilroy? Dr. Kildare? Dr. Gillespie? Dr. Barrymore?
1: Just a little farther.
0: Father. Father Crosby?
1: Ozzy, we're going to the Joneses. Think of the Joneses for just a minute.
0: Jones. Harriet, please, I'm trying to think of an average name.
1: Oh, this is where we stop.
0: Oh, well, why didn't you say so?
1: Oh, what a cute little house.
0: House. It's a pretty average name.
1: Yes, lots of homes have it.
0: Holmes. Holmes. Burton Holmes. Burton. Button. Batten.
1: Durston and Osborne. Come on.
0: Bell.
2: Hello, Harry.
1: Hello, Pamela. Well, we finally made it. This is Ozzy.
0: Oh, how do you do?
2: How do you do? Come on in.
1: I'm sorry, I'm afraid we're a little late.
2: Oh, well, as a matter of fact, Harriet, it really doesn't matter. There's another couple coming for dinner, but they haven't shown up yet.
1: Uh-oh. Anybody we know?
2: No, I don't think so. Some friend of my husband's, a man he met at the bowling club.
0: Bowling club? Maybe I know him.
2: Well, now, this is the ridiculous part. My husband doesn't even remember his name. All he knows about the man is that he's average height, average weight. Can you imagine anything so silly?
1: Yes, as a matter of fact, I can.
3: Hi, somebody come in, Pamela.
2: Oh, yes, dear, the Nelsons are here. This is my husband.
1: Hello.
0: But, well, Jonesy.
3: Why, Nellie.
2: I was telling the Nelsons a little story when you came in, Oliver.
0: Oliver? Well, that's a twist. Well, my old friend Oliver.
1: You're interrupting Ozzy.
3: And Ozzy, old pal.
2: Oh, do you two know each other?
3: Why, of course we know each other. Why do you think they're here for dinner?
2: Because I invited them.
3: You invited them. I invited Ozzy today.
2: You invited them.
0: This is all very easily explained, isn't it, Harriet?
1: I don't know. Let's hear you do it.
0: Well, Oliver, you see, you invited us for dinner tonight, and your wife invited us for dinner, and when we found out we'd both been invited to the same house, we laughed and laughed. It was the funniest thing we'd ever heard. It was marvelous.
1: Oh, it's a riot.
2: You mean Ozzy is the man whose name you couldn't remember?
0: What's this?
3: Oh, Pamela, why did you have to tell on me? Well, to tell you the truth, Ozzy, I didn't remember your name. Oh, it's so embarrassing, too. You knew me so well. You even introduced me to your neighbor, Mr.
0: I wondered if you knew who I was.
3: Oh, I recognized you immediately, but I just couldn't place your name. Oh, I hope you aren't offended.
0: Why don't we just forget the whole thing? Some of us remember, and some of you don't.
2: Oh, poor Oliver. He's always forgetting people's names. I'll bet Ozzy never does that. Does he, Harriet?
1: No, Ozzy's got a wonderful memory. What was the name of that dress shop we saw coming over here?
0: A dress shop?
1: Marshall's. Wasn't that the name?
0: Yes, Marshall's.
1: And remember that dress in the window? You said you were going to buy it for me.
0: I did?
1: You should remember.
0: Well, I guess if I don't, well, this is blackmail.
1: And there was an alligator bag just made for that dress.
0: Yes, I remember saying you could have that, too.
2: You can bring your things in here, Harry.
1: I'll be right there.
3: Ah, your wife's very attractive, Ozzy. Is she from around here originally?
0: No, she's descended from a very well-known Midwestern family. Perhaps you've heard of them, the James boys, Jesse James.

0: what do you know?
1: Now, if Ozzie can just keep the conversation kind of general, maybe...
2: It's quite a situation, Mr. Smith. And you know, it reminds me of the new clerk from the silverware store whom I met yesterday on the street.
1: Oh, another victim of confusion?
2: Decidedly. He thought I was somebody else entirely. But he seemed to be sure of one thing, that both I and the woman he thought I was had just recently bought a set of international sterling. He even named the pattern. It was Prelude. And he was right, too, at least about me.
1: And about the other woman, too, I'll bet. Because, you know, Prelude is one of International Sterling's best love designs. And not without reason, either. Prelude is a love story translated into gleaming, solid silver by the famous International Sterling silversmiths.
2: Complete to the delicate flowers that look like a bride bouquet on the tip of the handle. Prelude is perfect for me, Mr. Smith.
1: Say, did you notice how perfect the price of Prelude is by any chance?
2: Did I? Why, I saved just about $20 by getting 8 place settings of International Sterling's Prelude pattern, rather than some other sterling.
1: Uh-huh. International Sterling gives you real value for your money. Its prices haven't gone up in 5 years, and every piece reveals the quality and craftsmanship that have made the name International famous for generations.
2: Mm-hmm. Could you ask for anything better than that?
1: The answer to that is no. So, see International Sterling tomorrow, won't you, folks? It's the solid silver with beauty that lives forever. And, by the way, there's a very interesting article and some color pictures of the entire Nelson family in the March issue of Radio Stars and Television magazine.
3: Aren't you ashamed of yourself telling those fibs tonight?
4: Well, I just told that one little one.
3: You told two. One about the dress and the other about the alligator bag.
4: Oh, those. I was figuring you'd bail me out of those. You see, if you really do buy me the dress and bag, then I was telling the truth retroactively. Is that the right word?
3: It seems to be doing the job. What fib did you have in mind?
4: The one where I said you don't forget names.
3: Well, I don't usually.
4: Oh, Ozzie. There's one girlfriend of mine you've known for 5 years. Part of the time you call her Julie, and the rest of the time you call her Judy.
3: What is her name?
4: Mary Peterson.
3: Good night, Martha.
4: Good night, George.
1: Tune in next week to another adventure of Ozzie and Harriet, starring Ozzie Nelson and Harriet Hilliard.
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3: Yes, Harriet, the solid silver with beauty that lives forever is International Sterling.
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0: You know me, Jane Stacy. I'm like everyone else, just recovering from the mad excitement of the holiday season. The excitement part is something we all go through, but the madness comes in only when you live with my friend Irma. Now, please understand me. Irma Peterson is a wonderful girl. And without her, our little apartment on West 73rd Street would be... well, it wouldn't be the same. For instance, the other night I started to take down our Christmas tree, and Irma said...
1: Oh, please don't take the Christmas tree down, Jane. I've been watering it all day. Maybe it'll grow.
0: See what I mean? Well, right now, Irma is sitting at the table doing her homework. Now, by homework, I mean that Irma is a stenographer, and every night she has to come home and try to decipher the dictation she took during the day. Now, there are two known systems of shorthand, Pittman and Gregg. To this has been added the unknown. That's the Irma Peterson system. Such markings have never been found on the inside of an Egyptian tomb. So, I'm trying to help her. Irma.
1: Yes, Jane?
0: Now, honey, we figured out one page. Now, what's this you've written here? Dear Sir, as your attorney, I wish to advise you that you must pay X. Regret 12 missing bottles.
1: Oh, it's simple, Jane.
0: What's the X for?
1: Expenses.
0: Oh, yeah. Oh, that's pretty close. What is regret 12 bottles missing?
1: Well, I don't know shorthand for we lost the case.
0: Oh. I think you better take it from here, honey.
1: All right, Jane. Gee, sometimes I get so fed up with being a stenographer.
0: Oh, honey, that's perfectly normal. Most people would like to change jobs. You must remember, the grass always looks greener in the other fellow's yard.
1: That's silly. I wouldn't give up stenography to become a gardener.
0: I beg your pardon?
1: Oh, Jane, what's the use? There's no escape.
0: Well, there's always marriage. Oh, I'm sorry, I forgot. If you marry Al, you'll just be working under a different name. You know something, honey? You take the wrong approach to work.
1: Oh, it's all the same. I've tried the Fifth Avenue bus, the Sixth Avenue bus.
0: No, that's not what I mean. Now, listen, Irma, you're just an average girl, just like millions of other girls in New York, and you're lucky you've got a good job. Now, don't have delusions of grandeur, honey.
1: But, Jane, are you satisfied with being a secretary?
0: Well, I happen to know that a working girl's only escape is marriage. So I'm content to work, sit, and wait, and wait, and wait.
1: Well, if you get tired of waiting, what do, Jane?
0: You pull your hair, and then you wait, and wait, and wait.
1: Well, Jane, I'm not going to wait. I'm going to quit my job the first chance I get.
0: Now, listen, sweetie.
1: Come in.
2: Only me, Professor Kropotkin. Hello, Janie and Irma, my two little electric currents. One a live wire, the other a short circuit.
0: Why, Professor?
2: Excuse me, a little joke I picked up in the electric store. Girls, I just came down to borrow some smelling salts.
0: Why? Who fainted?
2: Mrs. O'Reilly. I gave her the rent.
1: That's wonderful, Professor. Did you get a raise?
2: No, I got a better job. I quit the Gypsy Tea Room. I am now playing first fiddle at the Bijou Theater.
0: Oh, Professor, that's wonderful.
2: What's so wonderful about it? A broken-down theater, a bunch of hula-hula girls is running around wearing practically nothing, and I am sitting behind the bass drummer. I can't see anything. Only from the expression on the saxophone player's face do I know what's going on.
1: But in a real theater, it's so glamorous.
2: You call this glamour? Irma, in the old country, Kropotkin was considered an artist. I remember as a little boy, people from miles around would come through snow and slush and stand there shivering, waiting.
0: To hear you play?
2: No, my father sold firewood. But even then, I loved music, and I kept on. And what is the result? Today I'm at the Bijou.
1: Gee, Professor, I envy you having a glamorous job while I'm just a stenographer. You know, I'm thinking of changing my job.
0: Oh, Professor Irma refuses to listen to me. Will you give her a little advice?
2: Gladly. Irma, my pigeon, listen to me. Be satisfied. All that glitters is not gold.
1: I know that, Professor.
2: How do you know?
1: I had the watch Al gave me appraised.
2: No, darling, listen. What I mean is there's a very old saying, look before you leap.
1: But what has that got to do with it?
2: Nothing. This is a saying for broad jumpers. Goodbye and good luck. I'm on my way to the beach.
1: You see, Jane, the professor's changing his job. Why can't I?
0: Well, now, honey, the professor happens to be a talented musician. What besides a secretary could you be?
1: Well, I could be a model. Al says I have nice legs.
0: Oh, I know you have, honey.
1: You know, I got them from my mother.
0: What?
1: Oh, they're not my mother's legs. They're mine. Mother has her own.
0: Yes, yes, naturally. Honey, I think you better stay just where you are and count your blessings. Come in.
3: Hello, Jane. Hi, chicken.
1: Oh, hello, Al, honey. Oh, are those new shoes?
3: Yeah, made a restaurant buy them for me. They ruined my old ones.
1: Well, how, Al?
3: Stupid waiter stumbled and dropped soup on them.
0: You couldn't wear the old ones because soup fell on them?
3: Yeah, it shrank all the newspapers in my soul. How do I look, chicken?
1: Oh, awfully cute, Al.
3: Feel good, too. Right in the mood to swing the big deal I'm working on.
0: Oh, no. Not another deal. What is it this time, Al? Putting stilts on mushrooms and selling them for end tables?
3: Nothing so wild. This one can't miss. Putting Mexican jumping beans in pancake flour so they'll turn over by themselves.
1: Hey, Jane, isn't Al wonderful? I know he's going to come out on top.
0: Yeah, well, I better leave before I blow mine. Goodbye, all.
3: Super sensitive Jane.
1: Gee, Al, I'm so glad you came over. I've been feeling so depressed.
3: Oh, what's depressing you, chicken?
1: Oh, work.
3: The word depresses me, too. Something wrong?
1: Oh, I'm so tired of my job. It's so monotonous.
3: Well, it's just temporary. After we're married, we'll go on our honeymoon. Then when we come back, you can look for something else.
1: No, it's getting on my nerves. Typing for hours and then forgetting to put the paper in. Mailing empty envelopes and having to mail a postcard saying letter will follow. Oh, Al, I'm a nervous wreck. Hello? Who is it? Oh, Professor Kropotkin. Well, anything wrong? Huh? Oh, that's too bad. Oh, I certainly will right away. Goodbye.
3: What's up, chicken?
1: Well, the professor broke his bow at rehearsal, and he wants me to pick up another bow in his room and bring it backstage at the theater.
3: Oh, anything for the professor, chicken. Shall we take a trolley? Wait, I'll toss a coin.
1: All right, Al. Where's the coin?
3: Chicken, I think we'll have to walk.
1: Okay, Al. It's only 35 blocks.
3: Okay, chicken, here's the stage entrance.
1: Gee, Al, this is the first time I've ever been backstage. Gee, I'm so excited. What a life it must be. And I have to be stuck with an old stenography job.
3: Well, that's life, chicken. Forget it. Now go in and give the professor his bow. I'll wait out here.
4: Where do you think you're going, sister?
1: I'm looking for Professor Kropotkin. I want to give him his bow.
4: Shh, not so loud. The show's on.
1: It is?
4: Yeah, the great Cardoni, the magician, is doing his act.
1: Oh, do you mind if I watch?
4: No, no. Come over here and peek out of the wings.
1: Gee, he's not very talented.
4: Huh? What are you talking about?
1: He's thrown 15 knives at the girl and he hasn't hit her once.
4: Quiet, sister. They're coming off. I've got to bring up the house lights.
5: Now, listen here, Pauline. How many times must I tell you not to scratch your back on my knives in the middle of the act? It don't look classy.
6: Now, look, Cardoni, I'm sick and tired of your griping, and I don't like the whole routine.
5: Well, what are you going to do about it?
6: I'll tell you what I'm going to do about it. I'm quitting.
5: You ain't quitting. You're fired. Get out of here.
4: Hey, Cardoni. What are you going to do for tomorrow night?
5: Who needs her? I'm the act.
4: Yeah, but who are you going to saw in half tomorrow night?
5: Ain't important who I saw in half. Anybody can do it just as long as she thinks fast.
1: Pardon me, but would you give this bow to Professor Kropotkin?
5: Oh, hello, girlie. Who are you with?
1: Oh, I'm not with an act. I'm a stenographer, but I hate it.
5: Well, say, how would you like to be in show business?
1: Oh, I'd love it, but I don't sing or dance.
5: Oh, you don't have to sing or dance. I just want you to let me saw you in half.
1: Saw me in half? No, thank you.
5: What's wrong?
1: I'd like something more permanent.
5: Listen, girlie, I don't really saw you in half. It's a trick. You get $50 a week in expenses. Think of the glamour. Think of the lights. Ain't every dame that can be sawed in half by the great Cardoni.
1: Well, I don't know.
5: Look, why don't you come tomorrow night and see how you like it?
1: All right.
4: You think the kid'll be all right?
5: Oh, sure, Pop. I'll break her in. She'll be great. See you tomorrow at 7, sister.
1: Oh, I'm so excited. Here, will you give this bow to Professor Kropotkin? I want to tell my boyfriend I'm in show business. Oh, Al.
3: What's the matter, chicken?
1: Oh, a wonderful thing has happened.
3: Yeah, what is it?
1: Al, do you love me?
3: Well, of course I do.
1: Would you still love me if there were two of me?
3: What are you talking about?
1: I'm in show business. Tomorrow I'm going to be sawed in half.
3: What do you mean, chicken?
1: Well, I just got a job with the great Cardoni.
3: Is this on the level?
1: Yes, I get $50 a week in expenses.
3: That's a pretty high level.
1: Oh, do you approve, Al?
3: Approve? Why, certainly I approve. I never wanted you to keep that stenography job working for that lawyer Clyde. From now on, chicken, you're on your own. You're going to work for me. I'm going to be your manager.
1: My manager?
3: Right, chicken. And believe me, this is only the start. First they saw you in half. Then if you show any ability, they throw knives at you. And then if you really got the stuff, they shoot you out of a cannon. And a star is born.
7: And now Susie Swan sings to us. Listen.
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0: Well, I don't know what happened last night, but Irma is certainly acting strange this morning. She's standing in front of the mirror making faces. She's laughing. Now she's crying. Now she's singing.
1: Give my regards to Broadway.
0: Now she's trying to jump over one leg. She didn't make it. Irma, what in the world are you doing?
1: Oh, please, Jane, don't interfere with my career.
0: With your career?
1: Oh, wait till Al gets here. You'll find out. Now, please don't interrupt. To be or not to be. That is the answer.
0: Look, honey, I've asked you 100 times. What is this all about?
1: Well, I can't tell you, Jane. You'll find out when Al gets here.
0: What's Al got to do with it?
1: Come in.
3: Oh, Jane. Hiya, chicken. Jane, did you hear the news?
0: Just break it to me gently.
3: Jane, chicken is going on the stage.
0: Oh, the two of you are crazy.
3: Don't be a skeptic, Jane. I tell you, this girl is a natural. There's no telling where the two of us can go.
0: I've got an idea. What is this all about, Irma?
1: Don't talk to me, Jane. Talk to my manager.
0: Your manager?
1: Yes, Al let me sign a contract with him last night.
0: A contract with Al?
1: Yes, Jane, it's perfectly legal.
0: It's one of those regular contracts that show people have. I get 10% of everything I make.
6: What?
0: Now, just a minute. Just a minute, kids. Let me get this straight. You mean that Irma is really going on the stage?
3: That's right.
0: Yeah, but what about her job?
3: She's quitting it.
1: Yes, Jane, you know how I hate that job.
0: Now, Irma Peterson, you'll do no such thing. Listen here, Al. Irma is not going to leave her job until she has one to take its place.
3: Well, she's got another job. I told you she's on the stage.
0: Doing what?
1: Oh, you'll see.
0: Well, Irma, what can you do? Can you sing?
1: No.
0: Can you dance?
1: No.
0: Talk?
1: No.
0: Al, I demand to know what she's going to do.
3: She's going to do bit parts.
1: Yes, in two bits.
3: Quiet.
1: Oh, Al, let me tell her.
3: No, as your manager, I refuse.
0: And as Irma's roommate, I insist on knowing.
3: Now, look here, Jane. Irma is making her debut tonight. If you want to see her, we'll tell you the time and place, but not until we're ready. Now, if you promise not to interrupt, Chicken and I have business to discuss.
0: Oh, by all means, Mr. Ziegfeld.
3: Now, first of all, Chicken, Irma Peterson is not a stage name. You got to have something catchy, glamorous.
1: I always like Bubbles.
3: No, something with more class. Now, let's see. There was Sarah Bernhardt. Maybe we could switch it around.
0: Yeah, make it Irma Heartburn. Very descriptive.
3: Never mind the cracks, Jane. Would like to get something continental, Parisian. You got a French dictionary, Chicken?
1: All I have is a bottle of perfume.
3: Yeah, well, let me see it.
1: Here, manager.
3: Yeah. Eau de Cologne. Hey, that's kind of classy.
0: Yeah, sure, and then no one could say the act smelled. Why don't you call yourself hors d'oeuvre?
1: Hors d'oeuvre?
0: Yeah, and then they couldn't say you're from hunger. Oh, I just can't be a part of this any longer. I'm going out to meet Richard.
1: Jane, are you coming to my debut?
0: Look, honey, I don't know what you and your so-called manager are up to, but if you want to make a spectacle of yourself, now don't ask me to have any part of it. Goodbye, kid.
3: Boy, what an envious day.
1: Al, I think we should have told her what I'm doing.
3: No, Chicken, she'd only laugh at you. She wouldn't see that this is just a stepping stone to bigger things.
2: Me again, Professor Kropotkin. Irma, darling, I hear you've got the job with the great Cardoni. He's going to saw you in half.
1: Oh, Professor, I'm so excited. I know it's only the beginning, as Al says, but I think the main thing is just to getting started in show business.
2: Well, Irma, if you've got theatrical ambitions, all I can say is good luck to you, my darling. I hope you kill them at both ends.
3: On behalf of my protege, thanks, Professor. Maybe you can help us. We're trying to find a theatrical name for Irma.
2: Well, there are millions, but my favorite is Tamara.
3: Tamara? That don't sound bad.
2: Well, it's got great exploitation possibilities, Al. Can't you just hear them saying, "Ladies and gentlemen, today we bring you Tamara."
1: Yes, but what will we do the next day?
3: No, Professor, ain't got enough sock.
2: Sock? I got it. Take an actor with a lot of punch, Pat O'Brien. Then we take a great dramatic actress, Margaret Sullivan. We got it, Margaret O'Brien. No, it didn't come out right.
3: Look, Chicken, we can find a name later. The main thing is for you to make a big hit tonight.
1: Well, I'll try, Al.
3: Yeah, just a second. Got to make sure we get applause. Only one man who can help us.
1: Who, Al?
3: Who else but... Hello, Joe. Al, got a problem. Look, Joe, Irma's going into show business. Huh? No, not a sideshow, regular show. I want you to bring the boys to the Bijou Theater and applaud for it. Huh? You can't get out tonight. Or you got a letter from your most trusted son? Oh, yeah, I remember. They made him a trustee, yeah. What do you mean it's a rank and file letter? Oh, the food is ranked and he wants you to send him a file. I see, Joe. We'll try another angle. Goodbye. Joe can't be there to see you, Irma. He has to stay home and bake a cake.
1: I'm so nervous.
3: Don't be nervous, honey. Come on, we'll start for the theater. I'm hitching my wagon to you, Chicken.
1: No, Al, I'm too tired. Let's just take a trolley.
9: Well, Jane, I thought you'd never get here.
0: Oh, the traffic is terrible, Richard. Did you get the theater ticket?
9: Well, that's what I wanted to ask you about. Now, we have a choice of three. There's Finian's Rainbow, A Streetcar Named Desire, and Brigadoon. Now, which would you prefer? Jane, Well, Jane, what's the matter, honey?
0: Oh, it's ridiculous. It's just too silly to talk about, Richard.
9: I see. What about Irma?
0: You guessed it. She's appearing on the stage somewhere tonight. Al wouldn't tell me where.
9: On the stage? Does Irma have talent?
0: Talent? Richard, all I can tell you about Irma's talent is that I once heard her sing There's an Awful Lot of Coffee in Brazil, and it kept me awake for nights.
9: Well, then what's she doing on the stage?
0: I don't know, Richard, and that's what frightens me. And, you know, I kind of feel a sense of guilt. You know, I've always been near her when she needed me, and I got a feeling tonight it's going to be double in spades.
9: But, Jane, if you don't know where she's appearing, you can't do anything about it.
0: Well, I could call Professor Kropotkin. He'd know. But why should I? Do you think I'm fool enough to waste an evening in some broken-down theater? Do you think I want to sit by and watch Irma Peterson make a fool out of herself? Do you think I'd do a thing like that? Why, I'd be out of my mind. Well, here I am, out of my mind, at the Bijou Theater. Oh, how can I describe this place? You know, they say that vaudeville is dead. That's true. This must be the graveyard. Richard and I feel kind of silly. But Richard, bless his heart, he thinks it's an opening night, and he insisted upon being chivalrous. He has a bouquet of flowers in his hand. In this respect, he's a little different from the rest of the audience. They're all carrying vegetables. I still don't know what Irma's going to do tonight. And the last act is now going on.
10: Now, ladies and gentlemen, the great Cardone.
5: Thank you, ladies and gentlemen. For my first trick, I will saw this beautiful blonde woman in half.
0: Oh, Mother, it's Irma.
9: Take it easy, Jane. You're biting my flowers.
5: Ladies and gentlemen, your attention, please. Many people think that in doing my famous sawing trick, I do not use a real live person. I give you my word that this young lady is not a dummy.
11: Oh, thank you, sir.
5: Now to saw this lady in half.
0: Well, if I ever become a grandmother, this is one story I must never tell my grandchildren. Because they think their old granny is hitting the bottle. So help me, it's happening right before my unbelieving eyes. Irma is stretched out in a big black box. Her head is sticking out of one end, her feet out of the other. Now the great Cardone is sawing her. Irma is blowing kisses at the audience with her head. Now she's looking at her feet. She wants to see how the other half lives. Al, the good manager that he is standing proudly in the wings with two bathrobes for Irma. One regular length and the other short. Just in case the trick doesn't work. Probably doesn't want her to catch a cold. Cardone saws on. Now Irma is giggling. Saw must be tickling her. Cardone is glaring at her, and I have a strange feeling that if she doesn't stop giggling, Cardone is going to forget his artistic integrity and really go to work on her. Now the trick is finished. Irma is in two parts. The great Cardone is standing center stage with the saw poised over his head. He speaks.
5: Ladies and gentlemen, for all practical purposes, this woman is sawed in half. She cannot breathe, she cannot move, she cannot speak.
11: That's right, folks.
0: And if that isn't enough to ruin Cardone's act, Irma has stepped out of the box to take a bow. Although I have never seen Cardone's act before, I'm sure this is a new finish tonight. Because he has completely forgotten the audience and is chasing Irma around the stage with the saw. Come on, Richard. Come on, one Irma Peterson is enough. Two would be a little tough to take.
9: Here, Jane, we can get backstage this way.
0: All right.
4: Just a second, lady.
0: Get out of my way. Get out. We're friends of the star. Irma?
12: Irma Peterson.
11: Oh, hello, Jane.
12: How could you do this?
11: Don't yell at me, Jane. I'm so unhappy. I was fired.
12: Well, I didn't think that guy was chasing you with a saw to give you a raise.
11: Oh, I know what you're thinking, Jane, but I was so tired of my job, and this looked like such a good way to start, and Al thought...
12: Now,
11: that...
12: listen to me, Irma Peterson. You are going home, and you are going to write in your book, I am going to remain a stenographer 500 times.
11: In shorthand?
12: Yes.
11: Oh, Jane, what's the good of that? You know I won't be able to read it back.

0: other day, I happened to see Irma unwrap a bar of Swan soap and lay it in the tub. And then she turned the water on and walked away. Well, naturally, I was curious, and I said, "Honey, why are you wasting our Swan soap?" And Irma said,
1: "I'm not wasting it. 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
7: Quit squirming around in your chair, Junior, and listen to your father's speech.
8: Oh, Mom, I've heard it 20 times already. I know it by heart.
9: Well, then digest some of it and straighten up.
7: Now, Oliver, I don't think you should vent your feelings on Junior just because you're having trouble with that speech.
9: I'm not having trouble.
8: Here we go again, folks.

0: Now let's visit the Anderson family. Well, this whole thing started when Oliver agreed to deliver the annual address to the Gargoyle Boys Club, a speech on honesty, brotherhood, trust, and courage. You'd imagine that Junior Anderson, the 12-year-old offspring, would be thrilled by this honor accorded his father, but quite the contrary.
1: And so, boys of the Gargoyle Club, let us all join in this great understanding of our fellow man.
2: It's too long, Pop.
1: Fellow man.
3: Huh?
2: And it should be punched up a bit, darling.
3: Punched up?
4: I see what Mom means. There's about 10 minutes there, Pop, where you don't say anything.
3: Now, wait. The speech is only 10 minutes long altogether.
2: Well, that's what he means, Oliver. You're missing the point.
3: How do you mean?
4: Well, it seems to me your speech sort of makes all the boys wrong. And you're the only one that can straighten them out.
3: Well, it sounds...
2: No, I think it's not that so much.
3: But the idea is...
4: Well, the topic's all right, Mom. Maybe it's the delivery.
3: Will you listen a minute?
2: Don't raise your voice, Oliver.
3: All right. But I'm making this speech no matter what anyone says. It's just as I'm going to do it.
2: And did you attend to taking your picture into the newspaper?
3: I did. The one I had in the yearbook at school.
2: I wonder if I'll recognize it.
4: Gee, your picture in the paper, Pop?
3: Well, it could be. I'm rather well known in town.
4: Gee, let's look. I'll get the paper.
2: Junior's terribly proud of you, Oliver. I hope nothing happens.
3: Now, don't worry. It won't.
4: Here's the paper. Let's look.
2: Oh, it's not on page one.
3: I'll get it, Mary. You see what's in the paper. Go ahead, look at it. Anderson's residence.
5: Oliver Anderson?
3: Yeah, that's right. What can I do for you?
5: Button your lip, pal.
3: What?
5: You heard me, button your lip. If you make that speech tonight, your family won't recognize you.
3: Now, wait a minute.
5: Oh, you want to get tough, eh? Okay, that's the way it is, punk.
2: Who was it, Oliver?
3: He didn't say.
2: What did they want?
3: Wanted me to button my lip.
2: Oh, come now. Some friend's playing a joke on you.
4: Maybe somebody heard the speech already.
2: Junior.
3: Well, probably someone's jealous. Schultz, the butcher, thought they'd choose him.
2: Oliver, look. This picture in the paper. Oh, it's horrid.
3: Horrid?
2: Look. Local man chosen to speak tonight at the Gargoyle Boys Club.
3: Well... that's not my picture.
4: Gosh, that looks like something we have in a bottle in our chemistry class.
2: Junior.
4: Oh, wait, Mom, here's another picture. Yeah, here it is, down further. It's Pop.
2: Ex-convict speaks tonight at the Civic Club on the bad money racket, an expose of counterfeiters and their methods.
3: But it's my picture. Hey, I'll sue. I'm not an ex-convict.
2: Oh, my goodness, what'll the neighbors think? Oliver, an ex-convict.
4: But we still like him, Mom.
3: That's not the point. I'll sue that paper. Gosh, just think who'll see this picture. Well, I'll be in disgrace. Schultz, the butcher, will love this.
6: Ah, good evening, Mr. Meister. How are you this evening?
7: Well, I'm feeling right pert, Mr. Schultz.
6: How's the missus?
7: Oh, she don't change much. Got any good soup bones with meat on them?
6: Soup bones? No soup bones today, Homer. But maybe I should tell you this. There's more to a cow than soup bones.
7: Yeah?
6: We get steaks from them. Roasts. How about a nice roast?
7: Got any hearts?
6: No hearts.
7: Got any ribs?
6: No ribs.
7: Have you got any pig liver?
6: No pig's liver.
7: Oh, just a fine butcher shop. None of the best cuts. Hey, what's wrong, Schultz? You got that far away look in your eye.
6: Yeah, it always hurts me to see them dig up old offenses against a man who's trying to be someone respectable.
7: Meaning me? Now, look here.
6: No. Look here in the paper.
7: Yeah?
6: Listen to this. Ex-convict will speak at Civic Auditorium. You know that face?
7: Looks like Oliver Anderson.
6: Yeah, that's just who it is. Calls himself Anderson. Real name's here. Lefty Luger.
7: Don't believe it. Oliver's a fine man.
6: I always thought so, too. Until this.
7: Hey, he tells me everything. He ain't never mentioned that.
6: Well, a person ain't apt to do it, is he?
7: Mimi. I sure hope Marthy don't see that.
6: I'm telling you, Homer. We should not allow an ex-convict to live among nice people like us.
7: Hey, what are you inferring, Schultz?
6: I mean we should bounce him. Ride him out of the neighborhood.
7: Now, wait a minute, Schultz. You ain't riding nobody. Not what I got anything to say. He's got a right to clear himself first.
6: You're too soft.
7: Hey, I may be soft, but you ain't no lily white yourself.
6: Huh?
7: Every time you stick one of them grade AA grade cards on that grade D meat, hey, golly, you're worse than he is.
6: You can't prove that.
7: Yeah, just eating it's proof enough. And another thing, Schultz.
3: Huh?
7: The time you weighed that cleaver in on them short
8: ribs. I apologized for that, didn't I?
7: Yep, yep, I know you did. After I caught you. And I don't want to hear no more talk like I did.
8: You want to get tough, huh?
7: Nope, no, I don't. I ain't a fighting man. But by gum, I'll wrestle you any day.
8: You're as bad as he is. Sticking up for him like that.
7: Well, just let me tell you this, Schultz. When a man's my friend, he's my friend. And I might add, I'll buy my soup bones elsewhere after this. Where they're more careful with the talk than they are with their scales. And dag nugget!
3: Oh, it's Homer. Well, come on in, I guess.
7: Thanks, Mr. Anderson.
3: But you're formal. And pull up your lower lip. You'll step on it.
7: Well, let me tell you something, young feller. I ain't in a laughing mood, Oliver.
3: Oh, I see. What's Martha done now?
7: Oliver, don't never mention the name of that pure, lovely, good woman in the same breath with yours.
3: I don't get it. You two must be speaking again.
7: Nope, nope, we ain't. But that ain't what I came over for.
3: Well, I didn't think so.
7: Nope, nope. I come to tell you, I ain't going to that speak with you and sit up on that there platform.
3: You ain't? Now what, stage fright?
7: Nope, nope, tain't that. It's just that I spent 15 years in this neighborhood making a reputation for integrity. And I can't afford to lose my good reputation by a foolish desire for friendship on my part.
3: Did your lawyer write that for you?
7: Nope, nope. I made it up as I went along. Yep. I'm a sick man, Oliver.
3: Got hold of some bum pretzels, huh?
7: Nope, nope. It ain't physical. It's mental.
3: Oh, well, then it can't be serious.
7: Oh, but it is. I couldn't hold my head up again.
3: You better lay off that stuff for a while, then, Homer.
7: Stuff? Well, that ain't it. You can hardly expect me, Homer Meister, cement contractor, to be seen with an ex-convict, Oliver.
3: Now I see what you mean. You mean the picture in the paper?
7: Yep, that's it.
3: Now, that was just a mistake, Homer.
7: Yep, well, be that as it may, a mistake like that'll follow you through life.
3: I mean a mistake at the paper. They mixed up my picture with someone else's.
7: Oh, they did? Then it ain't true.
3: Of course not. You can still be seen with me.
7: Well, Dad, burn it. Oh, I'm an awful fool, Oliver. I sure am.
3: Well, let's not argue about that now, Homer, now that we're friends again.
7: Hey, well, sir, I'm a new man, Oliver.
3: Hooray.
7: My heart was as heavy as a barrel of wet liver. But now I can lick my weight in wildcats, so help me. I'll be back to go with you tonight, Oliver.
3: Well, where are you going now?
7: I got a little meat in the mold with Short the Butcher. Dag nab him.
3: Well, this is getting to be a pretty tiresome affair, Mary.
2: Get your coat out of the flour, Oliver.
3: Coat?
2: Mm-hmm.
3: Oh, yeah. What are you making?
2: Just some cookies. What was on Homer's mind?
3: He came over to tell me our engagement was off.
2: Mm-hmm. Engagement?
3: I mean my engagement to speak tonight. He saw the picture.
2: Oh, I see what you mean.
3: Yeah.
2: I guess Junior's home. Home already?
9: Yeah. How about a glass of milk and a sandwich?
10: No, thanks, Mom. I'm not hungry.
3: Where are you going?
10: Upstairs.
2: Maybe something's upset him. I'll go see. Junior, unlock the door, dear.
10: Oh, Mom, there's nothing wrong. I'll be down after a while.
2: I want you to open the door.
10: Oh, well, all right.
2: Junior, your eye. It's black.
10: It'll go.

0: And your lip, it's bleeding.
1: It doesn't hurt, Mom.
0: Tell me all about this, Junior.
1: There's nothing to tell. Just a little argument.
0: With whom?
1: Schultz, the butcher's kid.
0: Why, he's bigger than you are, Junior.
1: Not now, he isn't.
0: Oh, let me get some ice for your eye.
1: No, never mind. I want to show it round school tomorrow.
0: Tell Mother what caused the trouble.
1: Pop.
0: Your father?
1: Yeah. But don't say anything to him. He'd just feel bad.
0: Is it about that picture in the paper?
1: Yeah. That Schultz kid started calling me Connie Jr.
0: Oh, what a shame.
1: Pop didn't do that, did he, Mom?
0: Why, of course not, Junior. The paper's printing an apology right today. Surely you didn't believe it.
1: Uh-uh. Even if I did, he's my pop, isn't he?
0: Of course. Now, we'll just get your face fixed up a little, and maybe it would be better if you didn't mention the reason for this trouble around your father.
1: I won't say anything, but I'm sure glad to know it was a mistake.
0: I can see where you would be.
1: You know, Pop never did strike me as being that kind of fella.
2: Yes, Oliver Anderson speaking.
3: This is Mrs. Thompson.
2: Oh, yeah, the boss's wife. I'll call Mary.
3: I'm sorry, Mr. Anderson, but my conversation is with you. I've seen this morning's paper.
2: Oh, that. You mean the picture?
3: Yes, the picture. And Mr. Thompson is having an auditor go over the firm's books.
2: Auditor go over the books?
3: Mr. Thompson realizes how careless he's been with you in the firm.
2: Now, wait a minute, Mrs. Thompson.
3: Please don't interrupt. I always felt you were covering up something. All the little things you said. Done. Oh, in a hundred little ways.
2: Now, look, Mrs. Thompson, there's no need of talking to you about
3: this. I suppose not, but my heart bleeds for Mary. Poor little woman.
2: Well, you don't need to. Mary knows about the mistake.
3: I'm surprised you were man enough to admit it to her.
2: I didn't admit anything to her. There's nothing to it.
3: Oh, well, as I've always said, a girl should look into a man's background when they contemplate marriage.
2: The same thing works both ways. Mr. Thompson could have probably done better had he done a little snooping when he met you.
3: I'm ignoring that.
2: That means nothing to me, Mrs. Thompson.
3: I didn't think it would. But poor Mary. Now I just know the girls will drop her from our set.
2: Drop her from your set? She'll have to climb out of your set. This thing's getting out of control. I'm going down to that paper myself. I'll sue him.
0: What's wrong, Oliver? Where are you going?
2: I'm going down to the paper and then I'm going to my attorney. This is getting pretty bad.
0: Oh, but darling, your speech is about honesty. Integrity. Love of your fellow man.
2: I know all that. I'll still leave it in the speech. It's good stuff. But when it hits me personally, it's a different matter. I'll make him run an addition right this minute and retract.

0: now back to the Anderson family. Oliver Anderson had his picture in the paper this morning, but the caption read, "Ex-convict exposes bad money racket at the Civic Auditorium this evening." Instead of the correct caption, "Local man addresses the boys' gargoyle club." Oliver's pretty burned up about it and plans to demand that the picture be retracted. But he hasn't reckoned with Muggsy, who at this moment is reporting back to his boss.
1: Boss, is that you? This is Muggsy. Yeah, this Anderson guy just left the house. Want I should blast him? Oh, kid glove stuff, eh? Well, I'll pick him up and bring him in to you. Oh, boss. You don't think I'd muff this crap, do you? Okay, he's walking fast. I gotta hurry. Yeah, I'll bring him in. Or a facsimile of the body.

0: fine thing. I suppose everyone on the bus will be staring at me. I'll just stand back and read a newspaper up in front of my face.
1: Hey, this is a safety zone. Are you crazy?
2: Gee, mister, I'm sorry. I didn't see it till it was too late.
0: Well, I guess there's no harm done.
2: Gee, I feel kind of remorseful scaring a guy like that. Where are you going?
0: Downtown.
2: Well, hop in. The least we can do is help each other out if we can. The Four Freedoms and all that, you know.
0: Well, if it won't put you out any.
2: Of course not. Hop in. You see, I wouldn't pick up just anybody, but you're different.
0: Oh, hey, this is quite a car. Driver's compartment, special job, huh?
2: Oh, yeah. I believe in the best.
0: Hey, you know, there's something familiar about your voice.

0: There is?
1: Yeah.
0: Well, you know, lots of people say I sound just like Walter Pidgeon.
2: Your voice makes me think of a very unpleasant phone call I received this morning. I didn't like what they said.
0: Oh, what did they say?
2: Button my lip. Hey, wait a minute. This isn't the way to downtown.
0: That's okay. I'm just getting out of traffic.
2: Yeah, but this is further out in the country.
0: Take it easy.
2: Huh?
0: You ain't exposing no bad money secrets tonight, buddy. And another thing. When you meet the boss, take off your hat. He's a great guy for etiquette.
3: Hey, where's Oliver?
4: I don't know, Homer. Your face, Homer. What happened to you?
3: Oh, just a little scuffle.
4: With Martha?
3: Nope, not this time. With Schultz, the butcher.
4: Why, he could be arrested for hitting you with a meat cleaver.
3: Meat cleaver? Nope. With his bare hands.
4: Why, that big brute picking on you.
3: Huh? I picked on him.
4: Oh, what on earth for, Homer?
3: Oh, I don't like to talk about it, Mary. He said some things he didn't like about Oliver, and I tied into him.
4: Ah, that wasn't right, Homer.
3: Yep, I know it, but it's too late now.
4: You mean about Oliver's picture in the paper?
3: Yep, there ain't nobody talking about a neighbor of mine.
4: But how did it happen, Homer?
3: Well, sir, I walked up to him, Schultz, that is.
4: Mm-hmm. Oh, no, Homer, weren't you scared?
3: No, not then. And I said, put him up, you short-weight menace.
4: Oh, Homer.
3: Yep. I drew back my right, that's my best punch. And I let her go, but that coward wouldn't fight.
4: Oh, but Homer, you
3: should... Well, what I mean is, I swung at him, and when I got up, he'd gone inside the butcher shop.
4: Oh, I think that's horrid, Homer. Simply horrid. First Junior, and now you. If I don't hear from Oliver soon, I don't know what I'll do.
3: Well, I seen him earlier this afternoon, getting in a big black car down at the bus stop.
4: No, a big black car, Homer?
3: Yep.
4: I knew it. I just knew something like that happened.
3: Well, now, don't get upset, Mary.
4: But I've called the paper. He hasn't been there. Uh-huh. And I called his attorney, and he hasn't been there.
3: By golly, that settles it. Let me go home and get my revolver, and I'll load up, and we'll smoke out the environment.
4: No, Homer. We'll call the police.
3: Nope, not yet. Let me go get my gun, and I'll join you. It's been a long time since I slapped leather.
4: Yes? What is it?
5: I'd like to speak to Mr. Anderson. Well, I did pull a mistake in speaking dates.
4: Mr. Anderson isn't home right now. Won't you step in?
5: All right, thanks. I want to pick up that other speech.
4: I don't understand.
5: Well, you see, I noticed in a paper I'm switched to some juvenile club on honesty and integrity. Say, what does that speech pay, do you know?
4: Why, it doesn't pay anything. Mr. Anderson's doing it free.
5: Free? You mean I'm going to do a benefit?
4: Well, no. There's been a terrible mistake.
5: That's what I'm thinking. Say, what did your old man do time?
4: Do time? Oh, I'm sure I don't know.
5: He ain't told you?
4: Oh, I'm sure my husband hasn't been a convict.
5: Ah, he's been misrepresenting, huh? Say, this is a lousy deal I'm getting. And if I could get that speech bureau on the phone, I'd tell him so. Switching me at the last minute. When I took me own life in me hands to expose the racket.
4: Life in your hands?
5: Yeah. Those boys don't want that stuff shelled out to the suckers. They'd bump me off if they could.
4: Oh, no. Oh, then Oliver must be in trouble this minute.
5: What's he done now?
4: Nothing. He left the house 3 or 4 hours ago, and I haven't heard from him since.
5: That's bad.
4: Oh, isn't there some way you could help me?
5: Well, I don't know, lady. Both my stretches in a big house was caused by a dame.
4: Oh, but I'm sure you'll help me.
5: Well, what have I got to lose? I know where the hideout is, and we'll tip the cops off so they'll be there when we arrive.
4: Oh, let's hurry, then. We'll stop and get Homer, our neighbor, and be on our way.
5: Gee, you know, you sure got a lot of spunk, lady. Reminds me of a little waitress I knew in Topeka. She was a cute little doll, but kind of dumb. Keep down now behind this hedge. The guard for the hideout is just behind those bushes.
4: I just hope Oliver hasn't made them angry.
3: No, when I start shooting, stand back and give me room.
4: Homer, put that gun away.
5: Yeah, put it away. I don't want a slug in me.
3: Yeah.
5: Now look, we circle around this corn crib. It opens into an old silo. You better wait here till I take a look.
4: Maybe we better wait till the police get here.
5: I'm just going to take a peek. Hope they ain't torturing them already.
3: Yes, they've tortured Oliver. I'm a-going in slinging lead. I'll blast him down,
4: Homer, please don't wave that revolver in my face.
5: Yeah. Homer, you go around that side of the crib. And if I need you, I'll call you.
3: Yep.
4: Around that way, Homer, not up in front.
3: Okay. But if you're in trouble, just whistle twice, and I'll come a-shooting. And I can do it, too, once I get started.
4: I'm more afraid of Homer than I am the men.
2: Hey, now, wait a minute. You're not going to wear that.
4: Listen, Mr. Oliver.
5: Say, he's sure taking a chance. Challenging that mob. Let's get in a little closer.
2: Okay, now we'll make this fair. I'll let you draw first.
4: Why, Oliver's never shot a gun. It's not fair. Do something quick.
2: Now, what'd you draw? 10? You'll lose another dollar.
4: The police. I hope they're not too late.
5: Stand back. Get out of sight. I'll cover this door. Okay, Muggsy. Put him up high.
0: Don't shoot. I got him up. Don't shoot.
2: Hey, point that another way.
4: Oliver.
2: Huh? Oh, it's Mary. How'd you get out here?
4: Oh, Oliver, are you all right?
2: Well, sure. But wait a minute. I have something to settle with this groggy guy and this Muggsy, too.
4: Oh, no, please, Oliver.
2: They owe me $3 for my poker game.
5: Okay, folks, I'll take this Muggsy guy around to the cops. Then I want to see you about that mistake in speaking dates.
2: Mistake?
4: That was the ex-convict who's speaking tonight at the Civic Auditorium.
2: Oh, I see. But what I can't understand, you didn't come out here all alone with this ex-convict, did you?
4: Oh, no. Homer came with us.
2: Homer, where's he?
4: Well, he's around the back with his gun. He's covering the back door.
2: With a gun? Gosh, we'd better hurry before he shoots someone.
4: Homer! Oh, Homer! Here we are!
2: He doesn't answer. I wonder if something's happened.
4: Oliver!
2: Huh?
4: Over there, under the haystack.
2: Where? Oh. Homer's sound asleep.
4: Well, let's wake him up. If we hurry, you can still get home and change your clothes and make your speech.
2: Yeah.
4: Homer. Homer, wake up.
3: Huh? Me? Reach for the sky. I'm a-coming at you.
2: Wait a minute. Homer.
3: I'm a-coming and I'm a-slinging.
2: Wait a minute.
4: Homer, it's Mary and Oliver.
3: Huh? Oh, I see. Oh, gosh, you don't know how close I come to blasting you down.
2: Let me have that gun, Homer.
3: Gun? Well. All right, here. Take it.
4: Oh, feel much better now.
2: You didn't have to worry, Mary.
4: What do you mean?
2: There aren't any bullets in it.
3: There ain't?
2: No.
3: Well, dag nabbit. That's Martha's doings. Like she got me killed.
4: Well, never mind that now, Homer. We have to hurry home.
2: And I'll carry the gun. You might knock yourself out with it.
4: Oh, look. Look, Oliver, the paper.
2: Oh, good. Did they change the picture?
4: Look. Right here on the front page, your picture.
2: Is there an apology there, too?
4: I think so.
2: Mm-hmm.
4: Listen to this. Prominent citizen helps capture counterfeiting gang by clever ruse.
2: Is that me?
4: Mm-hmm. Listen to this. Oliver Anderson posed as an ex-convict to obtain entrance to gang's hideout. Even his closest friends were not apprised by this masquerade.
2: Oh, that's enough now. Don't make me feel too good. I still have to make that gargoyle speak. Hand me that shirt, will you?
4: Oh, yes, here. Oh, Junior will be so proud.
2: Well, I hope he appreciates what I've gone through.
1: Hey, Pop! Gee, I just saw the paper.
4: You did? What did you think of it?
1: Gee, it's great. How did it happen?
2: Oh, it was a sort of an accident, Junior.
1: Yeah, I know that. But how did it happen?
2: Now, look here, young man. You better listen to my speech tonight on personality, how to win friends, honesty, and integrity.
1: Do you actually believe that stuff, Pop?
4: Your father knows it's true, Junior.
1: You mean you're going to do that speech you read to me this morning?
2: I am, and no cracks.
1: I didn't say anything, Pop.
2: You were going to.
4: Oh, I don't think that's so important. Now, about that game you were playing with those ruffians.
2: Ruffians?
1: Gee, Pop, weren't you scared?
2: Who, me?
4: Of course he was, darling.
2: Oh, well, a little at first. But Lefty was such a nice guy. I wouldn't believe he was a counterfeiter. Oh, by the way, Mary, here's the $2 I won playing poker with Lefty.
4: Oh, thanks.
2: Poor Lefty. I just know he'd go straight if they'd let him go. He had such kind eyes. So gentle.
4: Hey, wait a minute. These $2 $1 bills.
2: What's wrong with them?
4: Since when has George Washington been smiling on a $1 bill?
2: Huh?
1: Funny, huh, Mom?
2: Why, that dirty rat Lefty. I thought he was crooked when I first saw him.

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Others in the cast were Paul Theodore, Jackie DeWitt, Doug Young, and George Peroni. Music by Gordon Kibbe, sound effects by Ray Erlenborn, and your announcer is Ken Peters. The Anderson Family is a Hollywood Broadcasters production, transcribed from...

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4: It was back last October, I believe it was. We was going to hold a tent service off at this college town. And we got there about dinner time on Saturday. And different ones of us thought that we ought to get us a mouthful to eat before that we set up the tent. And so we got off of the truck and followed this little bunch of people through this small little bitty patch of woods there. And we come up on a big sign. It says, "Get something to eat here." And I went up and got me two hot dogs and a big orange drink. And before that I could take every mouthful of that food, this whole raft of people come up around me and got me to where I couldn't eat nothing, up like, and I dropped my big orange drink. I did. Well, friends, they commenced to move, and they want so much that I could do but move with them. Well, we commenced to go through all kinds of doors and gates and I don't know what all, and I looked up over one of them, and it says North Gate. And we kept on going through there, and pretty soon we come up on a young boy. And he says, "Ticket, please." And I says, "Friend, I don't have a ticket. I don't even know where it is that I'm going." I did. Well, he says, "Come out as quick as you can." And I says, "I'll do her. I'll turn right around the first chance I get." Well, we kept on moving through there. And pretty soon, everybody got where it was that they was a-going. Because they parted, and I could see pretty good. I could. And what I seen was this whole raft of people a-setting on these two banks and a-looking at one another across this pretty little green cow pasture. Well, they was. And somebody had tucked and drawed white lines all over it and drove posties in it, and I don't know what all. And I looked down there, and I seen five or six convicts a-running up and down and a-blowing whistles. They was. And then I looked down there, and I seen these pretty girls a-wearing these little bitty short dresses and a-dancing around. And so I sat down and thought I'd see what it was that was going to happen. I did. And about the time I got set down good, I looked down there, and I seen 30 or 40 men come running out of one end of a great big outhouse down there. They did. And everybody where I was a-setting got up and hollered. And about that time, 30 or 40 come running out of the other end of that outhouse, and the other bank full, they got up and hollered. And I asked this fellow that was besetting beside of me, I says, "Friend, what is it that they're hollering for?" Well, he whopped me on the back and he says, "Buddy, have a drink." Well, I says, "I believe I will have another big orange." And I got it and sat back down. And when I got down there again, I seen that them men had got in two little bitty bunches down there. They had rail close together. And they voted. They did. They voted and elected one man apiece. And them two men come out in the middle of that cow pasture and shook hands like they hadn't seen one another in a long time. And then a convict come over to where they was a-standing, and he took out a quarter, and they commenced to odd man right there. They did. Well, after a while, I seen what it was that there's odd man in for. It was that both bunches full of them men wanted this funny-looking little pumpkin to play with. They did, and I know, friends, that they couldn't eat it because they kicked it the whole evening and it never busted. But anyhow, what I was a-telling was that both bunches full wanted that thing. And one bunch got it, and it made the other bunch just as mad as they could be. And, friends, I seen that evening the awfulest fight that I have ever seen in my life. I did. They would run at one another and kick one another and throw one another down and stomp on one another and grind their feet in one another and I don't know what all. And just as fast as one of them would get hurt, they'd tote him off and run another note. Well, they'd done that as long as I sat there. But pretty soon, this boy that had said, "Ticket, please," he come up to me and he says, "Friends, you're going to have to leave because it is that you don't have a ticket." And I says, "Well, all right." And I got up and left. And I don't know, friends, to this day what it was that there's a doing down there, but I have studied about it. And I think that it's some kindly of a contest where they see which bunchful of them men can take that pumpkin and run from one end of that cow pasture to the oven without either getting knocked down or stepping in something.

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6: Hello?
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6: Hello?
8: Hello? 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This is Down the Line. 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This is your show, your opinions, you count. 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So he spent more than half his life behind bars for a variety of offences, including armed robbery, GBH, assault, perjury, and many others too disturbing to even mention. So please welcome to Down the Line, Tony Becton. Tony, tell us a little bit about yourself and your new book.
9: Well, my book is basically the story of my life.
8: Yeah.
9: I began writing it when I was in solitary on the Isle of Wight in Parkhurst. In total, I spent over 24 years in Her Majesty's prisons. When I was in jail, I was also framed for a couple of assaults, and I received further years on top of my sentence. Although I already been given life, I was given a 6-year on top of the life.
8: Right.
9: And that really played with my nut.
8: Did it? When was the first time you actually went into prison? How old were you?
9: First time I went in jail, I done a Ballster when I was 15 years of age.
8: 15. And what was the reason you went into Ballster?
9: The actual charge was demanding money with menaces. My dad used to run the market down in Deptford.
8: Deptford, that's right.
9: He's drew a 9 for an armed robbery. He had a Saturday job. He used to rob banks. And I've taken over the market for him. And in those days, I was only about 10 or 11. And, I've put a false beard on. I've gone round from stall to stall, lining people up and getting the money off them. Because you got to get respect off these people. Otherwise, they take liberties with you.
8: When you were younger, was crime considered something more fun, something more, friendly? It was almost like it was all about...
9: And is it fun?
8: Well, you get all these stories about these gangsters who became heroes in those days.
9: Well, they became heroes because they lived the life they wanted to live. They were free.
8: Yeah.
9: They were like noblemen.
8: Sorry?
9: They were like noblemen. They lived a free
8: noblemen.
9: Life. Yes. They would not cow down to anyone, be it the police, be it any form of authority, and they lived like lords on the land. They had their own code of honour.
8: I'd like to read a section of your book now, Tony, and I'm going to have to ask Matt, my producer, to bleep out some of the language, because naturally it's very honest, and it might cause offence. So I'd just like to read this little section out here. My mum was shit compared to Dad. She got on my nerves, fussing round me. I started giving her a few clumps to keep her on her toes. She didn't like it. But what woman does like a dig? I had me rules, though. I only hit her during the week and gave her the weekends off to recover. Now, that is quite shocking stuff. But what I think, what I get from this book is that it's about change. It's about someone who's done some terrible things and has realised the errors of their way.
9: The thing is, Gary, when I hear that back now, it's like a different person.
8: Yeah. Didn't you have your mum strangled?
9: Yes.
8: Yeah. There's another bit in your book here I'd like to read. Mum had to go. I got the antelope to strangle her after bingo one night. He buried her up Norfolk Way on some land my uncle owned. Later on, he built a garage on top of her. I drove up there once and filled my car up with petrol. I bought a king-size Mars bar and sat on the forecourt, chewing the caramel. I started feeling upset, so I went behind the counter and chinned one of the p***s, and I said the Lord's Prayer and went home. God bless you, Mum. So, the antelope presumably was someone you'd hired to strangle your mother.
9: The antelope was a pal of mine, and the reason he got that moniker was in the local paper. He jumped a couple of people once down Deptford High Street, and this is a God's honest truth. One of the guys said to the reporter, and it was printed in the paper, he came at me like an antelope. And that's what the guy said. It was a man. He didn't look like one.
8: No.
9: He's blonde.
8: Did you actually go to prison for strangling, get your mum strangled?
9: No, he never got me for that. And now I've done the time, it's impossible to charge me for it. No, obviously I wouldn't be talking about that, boys.
8: Why did you want to have your mother strangled? What had she done to you?
9: I see her talking to my man in the street. My father's in the jail. And I see her talking in broad daylight to another man. And that and the fact she was getting on my nerves anyway. And she weren't me dad, you know? She was
8: your mum?
9: Yeah, exactly. And I found she tried to be my dad to me, and she couldn't do that. She couldn't fill that role.
8: Did you feel bad about having your mother killed?
9: At the time, no.
8: No.
9: I was young, I was carefree. When you're that age, you don't really think about what you're doing. You just do it. Whether it's battering someone or killing your mum or just drinking too much, you just get on with it, get up and get on with your life.
8: How did your dad feel when he found out that this had happened, that your mum had been killed?
9: He was angry at first, but when I explained what had happened, he backed me right to the hilt and he was all right about it.
8: Because you obviously were very, very close to your dad, and it must have had a huge effect on you when he went to prison.
9: Yeah.
8: And he was a role model for you, was he?
9: Certainly was.
8: So by him going to prison, did you feel like you wanted to have to commit bigger crimes or?
9: I wanted to get in his shoes, you know, and be the man he was on the street. Certainly the length of my jail term.
8: Yeah.
9: I did gain a lot of respect.
8: And do you regret anything you've done? Does crime pay?
9: Oh yeah. I mean, asking a man who's done 25 years, 11 in solitary, does crime pay, is a silly question, because in a way, no. But in another way, would I have got the respect from the street if I'd all worked in a fish shop? Probably not. Would I have got the respect if I'd been working as a ticket collector? Probably not. As a ticket collector or a man who works in a fish shop ended up doing 25 years in jail? No, that's the price you pay.
8: Yeah.
9: You know?
8: Well, we're going to be taking your calls to Tony. Any questions, give us a ring on 0800 068 7060. It's an amazing story, and I'm sure there'll be lots of people who want to ask you a few things. In fact, we're going to go to our first call now, and it's Tessa Swift from Hastings. Hello, Tessa.
7: Hello.
8: What's your question for Tony Beckton?
7: Tony, I wondered if you have... who do you think is the best murderer?
8: Best murderer.
9: Best murderer. That's hard. There's been so many. I mean, Hitler.
7: Yes.
9: He was good at what he did, but he delegated a lot of his murders.
7: Yes.
8: I mean, I think murderers should be one-on-one, shouldn't it?
9: I don't know. I've seen a lot of people get done hand to hand. They say a knife is better than a gun, because then you've got to face the man, look white in his eyes as you stick it to him, you know?
7: Yes.
8: How many people do you know?
9: Shipman, he was good.
8: Yeah.
9: He wasn't really someone to respect.
7: There's no honour in that, in an injection, is there? It wasn't.
9: No.
7: And his victims were hardly a challenge to him.
8: Well, yeah, yes. Tony, what is an honourable killing?
9: IOI. Hello, what's your name? Whack. Watch him go out.
8: And a cowardly killing would be?
9: In the back, from behind, get someone else to do it.
8: And what about hitmen?
9: Then it's different, isn't it? If it's a business job, someone's got to go, and you get a kiddie off the estate, or you get a Russian in, motorbike, boom, boom, boom, he's gone, then it's a different thing. But business can cloud the issue of murder.
7: It's delegation. It's like you said before, it's not even the honesty of doing it for yourself.
9: Exactly. It's nice to hear a woman who knows a lot about it.
7: I am interested in murder.
9: You ever killed anyone?
7: No, I no. But I'd love to.
8: Thanks very much for your call. And who's next on down the line? It's Roy Wiley. Hello, Roy.
10: Hi, hello there.
8: Hello, where are you from?
10: I'm from Wisconsin, USA.
8: Oh, right.
10: But I am currently domiciled in the UK.
8: Okay.
10: Yes, I'm a practicing murderologist.
9: The septic tank.
10: Pardon me?
9: Yeah, yank, septic tank, yank.
10: Pardon me?
9: Rhyming slang.
10: Oh, I see, right, Cockney rhyming slang. Apples and stairs, so forth. Yep, I got it. No, it's okay. The septic tank. We think about that. That's great. Yeah, I'm a murderologist, and I'm picking up on your theme. Jack the Ripper, you know, there was a glamour, there was a violence.
11: Right, Roy, can I just say something? Can I say one thing?
10: Uh-huh.
11: Your mob, you are the kings of the murderers.
10: Of course we are.
11: Surely the ultimate serial killer,
10: Jeffrey Dahmer. Come on. The guy killed people and ate them. Come on. I know you had Dennis Nilsen.
11: Yeah, but I'm talking about with you, the gun culture, the life is cheap where you are.
10: Can I tell you something?
11: Like,
10: you're correct. We are the most violent society on earth.
8: You're not as violent as those countries in the Middle East where the children of six are waving guns in the air.
10: I think you'll find we are. We could stomp on those people.
11: No, they are. Man for man, if you look at the murder statistics in America, I've studied all this when I was doing the Open University, and they are bad murderers.
10: Yeah, without doubt, I would say that Jeffrey Dahmer embodies everything that you want in a serial killer.
8: Thanks very much for your
10: Thank
8: call.
10: Thank you very much.
8: Bye-bye.
10: Bye.
8: Sounds like...
11: he knew his stuff, didn't he, the guy?
8: He knew he was a murderologist. Mm. Well, we'll go straight to another call now, Tony, and I've got... he's not given his real name. It's Mr. Quick. What's your question for Tony?
12: I have a question. I just wanted to say to Tony, you knew the antelope, mate, didn't you?
11: Oh, yeah.
12: I knew him as well.
11: Did you?
12: I did. I knew him. I worked with him on many occasions. He was practically family. He was a beautiful man. He was a lovely man.
11: He was a diamond, wasn't he?
12: People say things like that, but I knew him. He was a beautiful man. Lovely, lovely, kind man.
8: Okay.
12: A lovely man. He was a lovely and beautiful man.
11: Yeah.
12: We both know that.
11: Diamond.
12: But I want to say one more thing to you, Tony Beckman. You're nothing, you are, mate.
11: Hey?
12: I was sitting with you, the blue post. I saw you run out of there when it went up your tail between your legs.
11: You couldn't put
12: your hand up to nothing, mate.
8: Who's this? Okay. Thanks very much for your call. It's all right, don't worry. Thanks very much for your call. Thank you. Thank you. Thanks.
11: Who's that? You give me details after the show, yeah?
8: I can't do that.
11: You will.
8: Well, you didn't give them to me.
11: Well, you get them.
8: Well, all I know
11: you
8: is...
11: You get them!
8: All I know is...
11: You get them!
8: All right. You're listening to Down the Line with me, Gary Bellamy, and my special guest, partially reformed criminal Tony Beckton. And you can call in to talk to him on 0800-068-7060 or email downtheline@bbc.co.uk. And we'll go back to the phones right now. It's Anthony Robbins from Portsmouth. Hello, what do you want to ask Tony about his book?
13: This man is selling this book, presumably for financial profit.
8: Well, he's publicising a book, which
13: it's
8: is out in the chart.
13: It's basically, might as well be going into a bank and smashing somebody in the face and stealing their money at gunpoint. It's the same thing. It's making money out of crime. He's written
11: Look,
13: this
11: mate,
13: salacious, hey. Sensational book about his life, purely to make money, and you on Radio 4 are promoting this. You're promoting violence.
8: Okay,
13: you're
8: listen.
13: Promoting criminals. It's this terrible cult of the celebrity criminal that these people are somehow more interesting and better than the rest of us.
8: What if John Le Carré was on here talking about one of these latest
13: John Le
8: Carré
13: is not an armed robber. This man is profiting from violence and you are promoting
11: mate,
13: on Radio 4. This is not the sort of thing.
11: Where I want to make my money, I'll make it. I don't ask you what you
13: exactly,
11: do.
13: Exactly. That's exactly the problem with British society.
11: What do you do for
13: how
11: money?
13: How I want to do How I make
11: no,
13: what?
11: Hold up,
13: it's
11: hold
13: absolutely
11: up.
13: No concern of yours how I make my money.
11: Why
13: if I
11: not?
13: Tell you, you'll probably come round to my house and burgle me or something and steal it off from me. I'm not
11: oh,
13: letting you go
8: I can see the red mist.
13: Doesn't. Yes, exactly.
11: I
13: exactly. You tell me you've changed. You've not changed.
11: No,
13: one
11: no,
13: iota.
11: Oh, don't
8: bed.
11: I can't have that!
8: Alright, shh.
11: What?
8: It's okay. Is that the red mist?
11: What?
8: Is that the red mist?
11: Yeah,
8: coming?
11: What do you want to call it? Red, black, blue? Oh, I can't have this. I'll get my parole.
8: Are you alright?
11: Yeah, just shut up. Just let me clear my head. Let me clear my head.
8: Okay. Oh, would you like a glass of water?
11: Shut your mouth!
8: Right, well... This is a controversial topic, so I suppose it's understandable that tempers might get a little heated. What's that, Matt? Good idea. Emails. We've got lots of emails coming in, thank God. I've got an email from PC Derek Crow from Glasgow, who says that the city centre on a Friday night is like a war zone. And an email from Kenneth Pardue, who says he agrees with absolutely everything the last emailer said. So, Tony, before we take some more calls, I'd like to just read another section from your book to maybe get some perspective on your life. Yeah. I missed me dad, though who was going to look after the market and me and mum? I had to grow up fast. I already had some pubes and I practiced talking in a deep voice like dad, a false beard, and I was all set. Me mum was proud as punch of her little soldier. I tore through that market like a chicken with a firework up its arse. If people give me any lip, I jumped and punched them in the bollocks. The women, well, I made do with spitting in their faces. It felt great. I was the king, and everyone else could piss off.
9: Yeah, I was only, what, 10, 11 years old? But I was top man around that street for a long while after that.
8: Do you look back at that person then and think, that's not me, that's another person? Who is that man?
9: Do you know what?
8: I'm ashamed of him.
9: When I got lifed off, they lifed me off at the Old Bailey, and I was really depressed. Then I got angry, and a red mist came down, and then I got really depressed. And then I've got really angry, and I felt like a steel vice was around my brain.
8: Yes.
9: And I went mad. I've lobbed custard all over the screws, and I threw a kettle of water all over a nonce. It was cold. What a mug I felt. I attacked the governor with a drawing pin. I tried to stab him in the centre of his forehead. It took 6 screws to pull me off, and I was banged up. And down there, you have a blanket, you don't even have a mattress, and they turn the light on and off, hour on, hour off, hour on, hour off.
8: Oh.
9: And it's all hit me. Everything I've ever done. From throwing fireworks at a postman, kicking a cat, to violence, what I've done to my family. And it took me a week to come through that and feel all right. And after a week, I thought, okay, you've done that.
8: Yeah.
9: Now change.
8: But would you call yourself a criminal anymore?
9: Now, no.
8: Is Tony Beckton a criminal?
9: No.
8: Great. Let's go back to the phones. We've had loads of calls, so sorry if you can't get through. Let's go now to Robbie in Scotland. Robbie, what's your point?
14: Hi, yeah, big man. How you doing?
9: All right, Jock.
14: You're not surviving, you know. I've loved hearing what you're saying, you know. People, well, we come from, you know, a similar background, you see.
9: Hi.
14: Right?
9: Yeah.
14: What, you know, most of the time, listen, I can't speak very well. Far few, you know.
9: What's your name, mate?
14: Robbie.
9: Robbie, where are you out of, Robbie?
14: Easter House.
9: Oh, well, you probably know a few people I know up there.
8: Have you been to prison, Robert?
14: Of course, I've spent a lot of time inside.
8: Yeah.
14: What
8: were you in prison for, Robert?
14: I had a couple of drinks, you know, right?
8: What were you in prison for, Robert?
14: You know what they call me, don't you? See the road map? See that? My back, right? The scars and that, you know?
8: What did you actually go to prison for, Robert?
14: Tell you what, it's silly, though, you know? It's all daft.
9: It's in the past, isn't it?
14: But that's history. You got to put that stuff behind you.
8: Yeah,
14: you know?
8: I mean, I'm not that interested in just talking about crime all the time and all these bad things we've done. It'd be nice
14: to... Well, I'm not going
8: to
14: talk about sociology, Phil.
9: No, but... Right, Jock, you tell him.
8: No, but the point is, I mean, we're not here to glorify or glamorise violence. I mean, the whole point of your story, Tony, is that you've found the error of your ways and you're a changed man. And Robert, if you're just ringing up and saying how you enjoy knives and stabbings, I just don't think it's particularly constructive. Okay, we've got some more emails here. We've got...
14: Jesus Christ.
8: Is he still on?
14: Oh, I've got that. That's it.
8: Matt, I thought we got rid of him.
14: All right.
8: Matt.
14: Yeah, see you, man. All right.
8: Okay, thanks very much for your call. Can you put the phone down now, please?
14: Yeah.
8: Yeah, okay, bye. Bye-bye.
14: Get off my cock.
8: Bye. And I've got another email here from PC Ted Punnington from Hull, who says that the city centre on a Friday night is like a war zone. Okay, we've got Anselm on the phone now. Hello, Anselm. What are you bringing to talk about today?
15: Well, I'm a taxpayer and also a churchgoer and somebody who believes that law and order is the only way to maintain society. Now, there's people going around breaking into people's houses,
8: yes,
15: thieving things, and they're stealing people's shoes, and then they want to have intercourse with them when they've broken into the house. And this has got to stop. I'm sorry. This has got to stop. It's gone too far now. And it's time for people to make a stand. How can you possibly have a fellow on there talking about how there's crime pay? And there's old ladies sitting in their house, afraid to turn on the television because somebody's going to break in and try and be familiar with them. And
8: we're not condoning crime. We know, basically, Tony Beckton is a reformed criminal. And surely, as a Christian, you should understand forgiveness and be proud of what he's done.
15: But what has the Lord said? What has the Lord said? The Lord has written down in the book, he has said, vengeance shall be mine. Has he not said that, right? Vengeance shall be mine. And that means to say that the Lord is extremely bitter and revengeful if somebody has crossed him. And he will make sure that that person has to pay. And he will cast him asunder into the fire and brimstone of hell and make sure that a person has suffered for their wrongdoings.
8: Oh, my God. Thank you. Thank you very much for your call. I've got George on the line. Hello, George.
16: Mr. Beckton, you don't remember me, do you?
9: No.
16: No. But you see, when you was a little boy and you was a tearaway, right? You come into my kebab shop, Ryan New Cross, and you stole something from my daughter. You stole my daughter's Jackie comic, right? And also her pig bank. And that had all her pocket money that she had saved and scrimped to go to holidays on the Isle of Wight in Shanklin. And you shattered a poor little girl's dreams, you know? I had to comfort her. How do you feel about that?
11: I'll tell you what, I feel terrible about that, George. I mean, I've done some bad things in my life. Arson, murder, robbery. I crushed a goldfinch's nest once when I was 8 years old out of a tree. But if I can do anything to pay back to you for what I've done, like if I give you a signed copy of the book...
16: Well, actually, that would do very nicely, Mr. Beckton.
11: Okay.
8: Thanks very much. If you stay on the line, we'll get your details in a moment, George, okay?
16: Thank you very much.
8: Thank you.
16: George Michael is not a poof.
8: Right. Next caller is Graham Downs. Hello, Graham.
17: Hello, Gavin. Hello, your guest there, Mr. Beckton.
8: Tony Beckton.
17: Right, yeah, Graham here.
8: Have you got a question for him, for Tony?
17: Well, I'm just wondering, don't you think, really, that the punishment should fit the crime?
11: How do you mean?
17: Well, I'm just thinking... Say you're sort of like, you know, like a young person who like rapes old women, right? The punishment should be that you should have to be, like an old woman should be doing it to you.
8: Well, hang on a minute, I'm not sure that works. Because I think, A, you wouldn't find an old woman who would want to do that to somebody else.
11: Oh, no one.
8: And B, if they've done it and they enjoy it, that won't be a punishment, will it?
17: Oh, yeah, I know.
8: Do you see what I mean?
17: Yeah, I never thought about that.
8: Because they'd end up enjoying what they were doing to them.
17: But do you know what I mean? The principle, though, make the punishment fit the crime. I thought maybe I didn't pick a very good example.
8: I think you put the wrong example.
17: No.
11: Yeah.
17: Well, one other thing was, a lot of the trouble, of course, is the performance board, isn't it? The performance board, aren't they?
11: Well, no, I mean, you're wrong. To be honest, I've met some diamonds in jail. Black. Yeah, but Chinese, all different right. colours.
8: Yeah, exactly.
17: Yeah, sorry, I was out of order there. Yeah. I'm out of order, yeah. I'm out of order, I'm very sorry.
8: Thanks for your call. Got another call on the line waiting to speak to you, Tony. It's Quentin Clifford from Stratford-upon-Avon. Hello, Quentin.
18: Good evening, yes, hello.
8: Hello, Clifford. Quentin, what's your question?
18: Yes, I'm very interested in the psychology of violence and criminals. I'm given to understand your gentleman guest... Tony, is it?
8: Tony.
11: Talking to me?
18: Hello, Tony. Hello. Now, I gather from what's being said that you are something of a violent character.
11: Look, let's just clear this up. I've done some things in the past. I've done me time and now I'm out. And I'm clean as a whistle.
18: So, but in the past, in your time, you've assaulted people.
11: Yeah,
18: You've hit people.
11: Yes, yes.
18: What sort of provocations did you find, would cause you to do this damage?
11: It depends on the person, depends on the day, depends what mood I'm in.
18: Say it was me and I walked up to you in the street, what might set you off?
8: I think he's just asking you, you might
11: disrespect me, you might say something about me missus, you might scratch me car, I don't know.
18: I would say something and set you off and you would hit me, would you?
11: Yeah, I might kick you.
18: Whereabouts would you hit me?
11: I don't know. I'll give one right in the jaw.
18: What do you think you'd be wearing?
11: What's he saying that for? He's having a lot, isn't he?
18: Would you perhaps be wearing leather gloves?
11: Okay, no, turn him off. He's one of them.
8: Who's the next caller, please? We've got Harriet Briggs on the line. Hello, Harriet.
19: I can't believe it. I wrote you letters. Did you get them? I wrote you every week. I come to visit once, but they wouldn't let me in. I sent you all sorts of stuff. I sent you knickers. Yeah. And are you going to be doing any sign-ins? Because I quite like to come along.
11: Yeah, I'm doing a little quick sign-in.
8: Where
19: is it going to be?
11: I'm doing Norwich.
19: I'll go there, yeah.
8: Harriet, can I ask you what fascinates you about the criminal mind?
19: No, it's not criminals. It's him.
8: What about him?
19: He's got a lovely head of hair. Absolutely lustrous.
8: Didn't you think?
11: That's nice for you to say so.
8: But seriously, hang on a bit, Tony. Do you know what I mean? You should be saying to her, I'm a bad man. There's nothing to worship about me.
19: Yeah, but who wants to go out with someone who works down a spa when you can have someone who's had a bit of life, lived a bit?
11: It's about rep.
19: About the glamour.
8: Okay, well, thanks for that. But Tony, do you really think we should be encouraging the cult of the glamorous thug? I mean, really?
11: I ain't encouraging it.
8: Yeah, but in your time, you were a nasty piece of work.
11: Well, you know, that's people say things.
8: No, in your own words, you were a thoroughly evil bastard.
11: Oi, slow down with that. Don't speak about that.
8: And I quote, and from later on, I was a piece of shit.
11: What'd you say to me?
8: It's only what you said yourself.
11: Listen to me. Don't come and sit opposite me with them headphones on, right, and speak to me like that. Radio or no radio, because I will come over there and I will break every bone in your body.
8: Is the red mist coming on?
11: If it did, boy, you'd know about it. They'd be picking up here a shovel.
8: Okay, and there's some more emails here. I've got an email from PC Malcolm Davis, who says that Exeter City Centre on a Friday night is like a war zone. Tony, we've got another call for you now. We've got Janice from Cholton. Hello, Janice.
20: Hi, Tony.
8: Hello, how are you?
20: I'm fine. Tony, you talked about doing time.
11: Yeah.
20: And forgiveness and recovery. Do you think everybody is due forgiveness? Everybody has the right to it?
11: Well, see, I've done my time, I've cleared my slate, and I'm, you know, starting from scratch with a smile on my face and a kick in my walk.
20: Do you think everyone can be forgiven? Do you think I could be forgiven?
11: Oh, I don't know what you've done.
20: Really bad.
8: What have you done?
20: Just something really bad.
8: How bad is it?
20: Terrible.
8: Well, how terrible? Have you phoned the police?
20: No, I can't.
8: What have you done?
20: Tony, do you think you can be forgiven whatever you've done, that you can start afresh?
11: I don't know. It's not for me to say. It's not my job. I ain't God. I feel like him sometimes, though.
8: This thing you've done that's really bad, yeah?
20: Yeah.
8: How many letters has it got?
20: It depends.
8: It depends.
20: Yeah.
11: Was there a lot of noise?
8: Was there a weapon involved?
20: Yeah.
8: There was.
11: Right.
20: It's something anybody could
11: Is it a gun, love? Is it a gun? Is it fire?
8: No, it's something anyone can get hold of, she's saying.
11: Well, yeah. You can get hold of a gun.
8: Yeah, but anyone can... But anything can be a nasty weapon.
20: It's not a gun.
8: It's not a gun.
11: Right.
8: Is it could be a tool. Is it a tool of some kind?
20: It can be used as a tool.
8: Right. A hammer.
11: It ain't like a plumber's thing, is it? Like a
8: monkey wrench.
20: It's similar, but it's not.
8: Janice, I don't think this is going anywhere, but thanks for your call. But look, if anyone out there has any ideas on what she might have done, and to who, and what with, why not give us an email, downtheline@bbc.co.uk?
11: Yeah, it's like Cluedo, isn't it?
8: A bit, yeah. I tell you what, whoever sends in the best suggestion, we'll send them a signed copy of your book. How about that? Okay, let's go back to the phones. Rufus Chamberlain is on the phone. Hello, Rufus.
21: Hello. Apropos of nothing, I'd just like to say that the British justice system is the best in the world. It's not perfect, of course. Nothing ever is. No system is 100% infallible.
8: No.
21: It's fallible because the human beings are involved, and human beings are fallible, as we all know.
8: Yes.
21: I've travelled extensively. I'm in my capacity as legal secretary.
8: Right.
21: And I've seen justice systems throughout the world, in emerging democracies and in established democracies, and also plutocracies and aristocracies, and meritocracies.
8: Right.
21: And I can say unequivocally and without fear of contradiction, the British justice system is without shadow of a doubt the best in the world. But one little-known thing is that British injustice is also the best in the world. I've seen injustice in many countries, and I can safely say that I would rather be the victim of British injustice than of any other sort of injustice, not least French, Italian, Afghanistan, Iraqi, Australian, wheresoever you care to put me. So really, the hub of my call is hats off to British justice, and a big rousing cheer for British injustice, too. Marvellous.
8: Thank you very much for your call.
21: Thank you.
8: Bye-bye. Okay, hello, Morris from London, hello.
22: How you doing, all right?
8: I'm okay, you're down the line.
22: Oh, right, sweet, it's nice. People can hear me out there, all my brothers and sisters out there, all right, sweet, hello. Right, listen, I want to call and talk about crime.
8: Okay.
22: Just one thing I've got to say, right?
8: Yeah.
22: I thought about this for about 1 hour. I was upstairs in the bath, right, having a bath, and I was thinking about what I wanted to say, because I don't want to make a fool of myself.
8: No.
22: People are listening.
8: Of course.
22: Crime, right, is bad if you get caught. Otherwise, it can be good. What you don't realise is, when you say that, people imagine you in the bath. That's the bad thing. I didn't think of that when I said it. But people out there now are thinking of me in the bath, what I look like.
8: What do you look like in a bath?
22: Well, bits of me float.
8: What bits?
22: I can't say that, man. That's for the girls to imagine. And some of the guys, by the sound of what your show's been
8: Thanks very much for your call. Thanks, Morris. Well, thanks for all your calls. Thank you, Tony, for coming in. It's been great to talk to you.
11: Say one thing to all
8: people. Yeah, of course.
11: This is to everyone going out in all the jails, all the detention centres all over England. Crime don't pay.
8: And you'll be on the South Bank show this Sunday.
11: Yeah.
8: At 10:40.
11: Yes.
8: Brilliant. Thank you very much.
23: 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That's what Vic cough drops are for. Tastes like a sweet, soothes like a medicine.
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1: What about that?
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1: 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I'll have 2 ounces, please.
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30: 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After some years in the political wilderness, this is his tales from the backbench.

0: Tales from the Back Bench by Peter Tinniswood. The General Thingamajig, with Leslie Phillips as Sir Plimpton Makepeace.
1: Order! Order! Where was I? Ah, yes, the General Thingamajig. They want me back. Oh, yes, indeed. After 3 long years in the wilderness, they want me back in the house. The Wallers at Party HQ are all for it, and they sent a car for me. I was greeted on the steps of the Party HQ.

ingratiating Yorkshire accent and scuffed eyelashes. He offered me a glass of dandelion and burdock. "My 14th today," he said proudly. And then a person, I assume to be an off-duty Spanish waiter from Cadiz or somewhere equally ghastly, appeared out of the gloom, gave Baldy's right ear the most frightful tweak, and took over the proceedings. I confess I didn't quite catch his name, but I was assured later by those in the know that he did indeed have one, and was known on occasions to answer to it. "I shan't beat about the bush, Plimpton," he said, as we settled ourselves in his office with a pitcher of taste-free sangria and a box of bandit-proof Mexican cheroots. "We want you back in the house. The party needs you." The party. Oh, my heart sank. "You don't have to do anything," said the Dago waiter. And of an instant my spirit soared, and the heavenly choirs sang before my eyes, danced and beguiled those twin bewitching sirens and symbols of the men of the League of Shiny Asses, inertia and indolence. Mind for the grasping once more, mind to caress and croon and, where was I? Ah, yes. The Spanish waiter. "All we want is your name," said the Iberian scum. "You see, Plimpton, the party is in grave crisis. Putting it in a nutshell, we have far too many Daves in the house. There's a desperate surfeit of Nicks and Tims and similar monosyllabic grunts for Christian names. What we need are Christian names of substance, names of strength and gravitas, names that roll off the tongue, names that inspire patriotic zeal and staunch feelings of steadfastness and fortitude in the face of adversity and grave national crisis. Tufton. That's the sort of name we want. Plimpton. That's another." I thought and pondered for a moment, and then I said, "Plimpton, that's my name. That's what I'm called." "Spot on. You've got it. Your name is Plimpton. Well done. You've cottoned on. And let me tell you this, Plimpton, we are going to put you forward at the next general thingamajig." "What?" I said. "No, not to worry," said the Andalusian table attendant. "You won't be inconvenienced in any way. All we want you to do after you've been elected to sit in the House is to do nothing, say nothing, wear clean underpants for the Queen's speech, and always try to look vaguely interested in what's going on." I nodded. I doused my Mexican cheroot in the taste-free sangria, and after a while I said, "Would you mind if I look vaguely disinterested?" The Spaniard paused, as only purebred Dagos can pause. His eyes clouded over. "What was that you said?" he murmured. "I don't know," I said. "I've forgotten. And thus, with those words, I've sealed my fate. I've offered myself for return to the House of Commons. Have I done the right thing?" I asked myself. "Do I really want to go back? Have I missed it? 60 years in the House. It is a long time to sit there. But at least it has done wonders for my piles. For more than half a century, I've been privileged to purchase cut-price whiskey and sit at the heart of our dear, beloved island nation's greatest triumphs and most frightful disasters. How well I remember that fearful business over the Falkland Islands. I'd been spending a happy postprandial meditation in the ablutions offices, reading a much-thumbed copy of Mr. Richard Hughes's masterpiece, A High Wind, somewhere or other in the West Indies. On leaving the premises in a mood of sublime spiritual and gastric content, I was accosted in the corridor by a pathetic, snivelling creature claiming to be the Minister of War. His name, I believe, was Bobby. Bobby Nutt, that's it, Bobby Nutt. Dreadful news, catastrophe, he howled. There's been an invasion of the Falklands.

God, he wailed. Why have they done it? Our troops are going to be most desperately hard-pressed. I'm not surprised, I said. Why on earth do they want to go invading a godforsaken dump like the Falkland Islands? It's not our lot who invaded it, he said. It's their lot. Whose lot, I said. I don't know, he howled. No one's told me. I wonder if anyone ever did. I suppose not. That was his name. I was coming out of the ablutions when the Johns... John, that was his other name. John Knott. That was the name of the pathetic booby. John Knott, Minister for Ablutions. Memories. Sweet memories. I remember a quiet evening spent with the Labour member for somewhere absolutely vile in South Yorkshire, dealing with our comms in the House of Commons laundrette, which was interrupted most precipitately and annoyingly by the Chief Whip. The Gulf War's started, he cried triumphantly. There was no response. He scowled and snarled in most unpleasant fashion. Well, Plimpton, well, how do you think we'll do? I thought for a moment, and then I replied, well, I said, if Henry Cotton's in good form off the tee and Tony Jacklin's got his putting in order, I think we should... Before I could finish, he departed, shaking his head sadly and grinding to pulp in his clammy fists his precious locket of Miss Anne Widdicombe's sideburns, the facial ones. Not once did he look back. People never look back at me. Such a comfort, such a solace. Where was I? Ah, yes, repeating myself. Faded memories and endless repetition. The real muscle and sinew of the body politic. The genuine hard stuff that fueled the fervour and passions and cherished beliefs and philosophies of the greatest characters of the Palace of Westminster. Major Attlee. Clement Attlee. Delightful little chap. Many were the happy hours we shared as co-founders of the House of Commons Train Spotters Club. I remember with particular pleasure a foggy November Thursday evening spent together on Platform 4 at Clapham Junction, watching the King Arthur-class locomotives huffing and puffing with weary resignation at the drizzling dusk, huddled in the lee of a jammed Nestle's chocolate dispensing machine, our plastic macs and pixie hoods dripping with dismal gobs of soot and smuts. We felt a mutual trust and affection, achingly poignant in its propinquity. Major Attlee gave a diffident tug at the sleeve of my raincoat. I say, he said, would you like one of my egg sandwiches? I paused. My heart turned over. My ankles throbbed with emotion. Have you got pilchard by any chance? I said. No, he said sadly. No. A few hours later, I turned to him and said, remind me, what did you say you did in the house? I'm Prime Minister, he said. Splendid, I said. In that case, you'll be able to wangle us a free visit to the loco sheds at Swindon. Oh, no, he said, I'm not that important. Ah, yes, such is the material from which the finest of political memoirs are fashioned. Do you want me to come down to the constituency at weekends? I said to the chairman of the constituency. Good God, no, he said. What about the surgery? I said. Surgery? He said. Are you ill? Do you need a flu jab? No, I said. Then bugger off, he snarled. Leave us in peace and make the most of your rest cure at Westminster. And I did, with pleasure, with relish. I took gentleman's lodging somewhere in the region of St. James and engaged as my housekeeper the estimable Mrs. Boothby. Dear Mrs. Boothby, she cooked for me, cleaned my quarters assiduously, and wore my hacking jackets and golfing socks with immense aplomb on her frequent visits to the Mile End Road with her sweet little chum, the shy and retiring Miss Dryburgh.
3 years I've been away. Not long, I suppose. How can I sum up my feelings? I think through the agency of my maiden speech in the House. I'd only been in the place 11 years or so when the momentous event took place. I was snoozing gently on the back benches when, through the golden haze shimmer of postprandial prodigality, I heard this relentless droning from both front benches. Evasion of the Suez Canal, insurgency in Kenya, crisis in the coal industry, run on the pound, panic in the stock exchange, doom and despondency in the mercantile marine. On and on and on. I could bear it no longer. Unable to restrain myself, I rose to my feet and addressed the House thus: Mr. Deputy Speaker, let us put an end to this tosh immediately. Let me state here and now a political credo that will, I hope, rid us once and for all of this ghastly twaddle. It is my firm belief that there is no problem, however parlous, however grave and urgent, that cannot be solved by long and slow weekends bicycling tour of South Dorsetshire. There was a moment's silence, and then an uproar. Order papers were waved furiously. A clamorous chorus of hear, hears resounded round the chamber. The honourable member for somewhere relentlessly dreary in the East Midlands came up to me and put his arm round my shoulder. "Well, Plimpton, you certainly made an impression," he said. "Pity there wasn't a quorum." Happy days. Happy days. Where was I? What was I talking about? Ah, yes. Repeating myself. I think I'll potter off to see if Major Attlee is available for lunch. I hope he's brought some Pilcher sandwiches this time. I hope he'll manage to get us into the loco sheds at Swindon.

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2: Thanks, Mr. Walker. Come in again sometime.
3: So long, Ed.
2: So long. Now, Han, tarnation, you work this here cash register. Shucks. Yeah, burn it. Shucks. Don't suppose it makes much difference what figure you press. Oh, dagnabbit, there's that darn phone again. Well, start talking. I ain't got all day. No, Hector ain't been around. No, I don't know where he is.
3: Yes,
2: I will. Yes, goodbye. That's old man Schultzenheimer. He's called up 3 times in the last half hour wanting to know if we'd seen Hector. Talked kind of like he was sore about something.
4: Yeah, she never did think much of Hector.
2: Say, was the Corn Center Gazette out today?
4: Yep, got it right here.
2: Now, why don't you read it?
4: And say, it's got the whole news about Major Barnes being a crook in it.
2: Sure. That ain't no news to me. I knew it right along. Yeah. Always knew that. What's it say about him?
4: Says, aviator proves crook, arrested.
2: Why? Did he have to prove he was a crook before they'd arrest him?
4: Yeah, I reckon he did. Says, on the very eve of perpetrating one of the greatest swindles Squidsville and Corn Center has ever known, Major Barnes, self-styled war hero, inventor, and promoter, was arrested by Federal Officer James Kennedy yesterday. Major Barnes, whose name was fictitious...
2: I thought his name was Barnes.
4: It was Barnes. Fictitious is his first name, more than likely. Major Fictitious Barnes. Well, it says, whose name is fictitious, appeared in our midst some weeks ago as the proprietor of the Barnes Air Circus. But while Barnes boasted considerable of his ability to fly, that was simply a blind.
2: Well, what did he do with it?
4: Do with what?
2: The blind fly.
4: Blind fly? What blind? What you talking about? I didn't say nothing about a blind fly.
2: You certainly did.
4: I didn't.
2: You said he boasted about a fly that was simply blind.
4: Oh,
2: you
4: I
2: know
4: didn't.
2: It.
4: I said his ability to fly that was simply a blind.
2: There you be. Simply a blind. A blind what? A blind fly.
4: Oh, it ain't a blind fly. What that means is it is just a fake. Just pretending.
2: Oh, yes, I get you now.
4: Yes, well, it says, and although he...
2: The fly was just pretending to be blind.
4: Oh, there ain't no fly in it. He ain't got nothing to do with the fly. Now keep still, will you? And although he claims to have trained to fly in Australia...
2: What do you do? Just bring one of them with him?
4: One what?
2: One of the 2 flies he trained in Australia.
4: Oh, dad ding it, dad. Can't you keep off the subject of flies?
2: How's that?
4: I say, can't you keep off of flies?
2: Yes. Sure I can.
4: Well, then do it. Says, this proved to be...
2: Trouble is, they won't keep off of me.
4: Oh, now listen, Ab. Do me a favor, will you? Do me a favor just this once.
2: What kind of favor?
4: Just leave the flies out. Now, let's see here where I left off there, Burnett. This proved to be false, yes. And the real purpose of the air circus was to provide a landing field for planes coming from Mexico Say, now, what are you doing there? What are you doing there now?
2: I'm opening the door to leave the flies
4: out. Oh, land of Goshen, never mind the flies.
2: What, say?
4: I say never mind the flies. Never mind them.
2: Well, I don't mind them so much. You was the one that was traveling about them.
4: Oh, I wasn't. It wasn't neither. Come here and set down this here cracker box and keep still.
2: Shucks.
4: Yeah?
2: I never seen a fella that changed his mind as much as you do.
4: Here, take this box and set there and keep the trap shut for a second. It's alive. Now, where was I anyhow? Oh, yes. To provide a landing field for planes coming from Mexico and bringing counterfeit money.
2: What kind of money?
4: Counterfeit. That means nobody can pass it.
2: Well, Major Barnes passed plenty of it to us.
4: Yes, that's what I say. It's counterfeit. You can pass it over the counter, but no place else.
2: That looked all right to me. Same as any other kind of money.
4: Yes, but I tell you it wasn't no good. Says, Authorities stated that an elaborately equipped counterfeiting plant was operated in Mexico by Barnes Confederates. See? It was Confederate money.
2: Huh. I guess the darn fools didn't know the Civil War was over yet.
4: Yeah, well, there are people like that. It says your Barnes method of operation was to interest people in certain investments, take the money, and repay them in the counterfeit currency. His latest scheme, the Barnes Universal Duplex Fire Escape Company, in which he planned to make Mayor Schultzenheimer play the part of a cat's paw.
2: Cat's paw?
4: Yes, that's what it says, all right. It says in which he planned to make Mayor Schultzenheimer play the part of cat's paw involved a sum of almost $250,000.
2: Well, it'd be worth $250,000 to pretend you're the father of a cat.
4: Yes. But, say, I just figured out one thing. Oh, shucks. You answer the phone.
2: You answer. It's only old man Schultzenheimer asking about Hector again. I'm tired of talking to him. You do it.
4: Well, he's getting me someone to do your work for you. Yeah. Hello? Oh, yes. Yes, we have. Yes, well, I'll send Eb right over with it. Yes. Say, Eb, Miss Jones wants a can of beans right off. Here. Oh, what's the matter now? Ain't we got no beans? Oh, yes, yes. Here. You take them over to her.
2: Well, I'd like to, Zeb, but, you know, my knee is pretty bad today.
4: Now, never mind your knee. Get going. She's in a hurry for him.
2: Why don't you take him?
4: Because I went to the post office. Now, go on.
2: Sure.
4: Yeah. Oh, howdy, Hector. How are you?
2: Hey, you better look out, Hector. Old man Schultzenheimer's looking all over for you.
4: Yes, and hurry back, Eb. Yes, Hector. Eb said that Schultzenheimer's been looking all over for you. Talk like he's real sore about something.
3: Oh, Schultz, I'm not afraid of Schultzenheimer.
4: Yeah.
3: The only thing, Mr. Winterbottom, if he should taunt me, why, I'm liable to get mad and lose my temper.
4: Oh, yeah.
3: And when I lose my temper, I don't know my own strength or anything.
4: Yeah, you ain't so strong.
3: I ain't.
4: Yeah.
3: I ain't. Well, let me tell you something. I used to work around the ocean shore. Yes, sir. And I've got muscles. Gosh, what muscles I've got.
4: Yes, but what's that got to do with it? How'd you get muscles at the ocean shore?
3: Pry them off the rocks.
4: Say, now, look here.
3: But all jesting aside, Mr. Yeah. Winterbottom, I did work around the ocean shore.
4: Yeah.
3: Yes, sir. I used to be a deep sea diver.
4: A deep sea diver?
3: Yes, that's it. A deep sea diver. And one day I was down at the bottom of the ocean when all of a sudden, what did I see coming toward me?
4: What?
3: A great big slicker fish.
4: What?
3: Yes, sir.
4: What's a slicker fish?
3: A shark.
4: See, now.
3: Yes, sir. It was coming straight at me with its mouth wide open and did have teeth. Oh, gosh. I knew if it bit through my air holes, I would be sunk. So as it rushed at me, I jumped to one side.
4: Yes.
3: It turned and charged again.
4: Yes.
3: And as quick as a flash, I jumped the other side.
4: Yes.
3: And the crowd was cheering madmen.
4: Yes.
3: Once more, the bull charged.
4: What?
3: So I whipped out my sword.
4: Say, wait a minute. What you talking about?
3: The time I was a bullfighter.
4: Well,
3: but anyhow, before we knew it, the storm was upon us.
4: What?
3: We're lost, the captain shouted as he staggered down the stairs.
4: Yes,
3: and just
4: but hold on. What are you supposed to be doing, fighting a shark or a bull or sailing on the ship?
3: Yes, that's it. And I'm glad that's settled.
4: Well,
3: so just as the enemy started over the top...
4: Now, dang it, Hector, what about that shark? Did it bite through the air hose or not?
3: Air hose?
4: Yes.
3: Air hose.
4: Yes.
3: Oh, yes. You mean air hose. Yes, Mr. Winterbottom. Yes, it bit through the air hose. And I went down 20,000 leagues of water. Think of that, 20,000 leagues.
4: Well, shakes alive. What'd you do then?
3: Oh, shoot. I got along all right. I got a job playing shortstop with one of the leagues.
5: Hector Smith.
3: Oh, gosh. Oh, gee, gosh, whiz.
4: Why, Mayor Schultzenheimer, what's the matter?
3: Say, don't you touch me. You let me alone now. I'll have you arrested if you put your finger
5: I've been looking all over for you, my boy. You have saved my fortune. You have done more as that. You have saved my reputation. I am going to reward you.
3: What's that? Reward me?
4: Why, Mr. Schultzenheimer, what is it? What are you so excited about?
5: Why, haven't you heard? This young man was the one who exposed that scoundrel, Major Barnes. All that money he gave me to protect the Barnes fire escape stock was counterfeit. Another day and the stock would have been issued, and I would have guaranteed to buy back a lot of worthless stock. I tell you, he has saved my whole career.
4: Now, wait a minute, Mr. Schultzenheimer. Just sit down there and sort of cool off.
5: Ah, get away, get away. I know what I am doing. I am going to reward this young man. Hector, what would be the first thing you would do if I gave you $1,000 in cash?
2: I count it.

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0: The dark, forbidding ocean depths conceal many mysteries, but surely the greatest of these is the mystery of the Bermuda Triangle. In an area of the Western Atlantic between Bermuda and Florida lies a stretch of water which has been the source of many strange and inexplicable occurrences. In popular folklore, this area has become known as the Bermuda or Devil's Triangle. For in the last 35 years, it has been responsible for making enormous amounts of money for 40 authors, 10 screenwriters, 12 journalists, and more than 15 freelance TV documentary producers. Why is it that so many people are making so much dough from this small stretch of ocean? First, let us examine the facts.
1: Fact. 1955, fledgling author Charles Bernstein releases a book, The Secret of the Bermuda Triangle. Although the book merely sensationalizes a series of totally unrelated events, within 18 months, Bernstein becomes a millionaire.
2: Fact, 1962, The Triangle of Satan, author Dick Linkletter, number one international bestseller.
1: Fact, 1967, I Lost It in the Bermuda Triangle, author Patty Collins, film rights sold for over $1 million.
2: Fact, 1974, The Bermuda Square, A New Perspective, edited by the Flat Earth Society, paperback sensation of the year.
0: And so it goes on. Money, money, and still more money. What is the explanation for this mystery? We spoke to one man who's bought many of the Triangle books.
3: It's perfectly simple. For me, it's a spiritual malaise. I can't believe in God. All theology seems too arbitrary, too incredible. So I choose to believe in small, green, bug-eyed monsters from an alternative dimension. I mean, you gotta stay sane, right?
0: Is the explanation that simple? Or is there more to this enigma we call the Bermuda Triangle? Probably we will never know.
4: And next week, in Unending Enigma, Nick Maloney looks at the shooting of the film The Curse of Tutankhamun and tries to discover why so many mishaps beset the crew. Why did the leading man trip over a camera cable and stub his toe? Why did the 91-year-old director mysteriously suffer from a heart attack while making love to three nubile Egyptian girls? Why, when the second unit cameraman removed his socks one night, did one of them smell and the other did not? Was it the ancient curse at work? Nick Maloney will be asking that question next week, and again coming up with the answer, probably we will never know.
5: Hi, Jim. Here are the plans for the new Bernstein Frobisher scheme.
6: Oh, thanks. Just drop them on my desk.
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6: What happens to the tip-top when you shower, Wiggy?
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6: Sounds too good to be true, Wiggy.
5: I know.
6: But what happens in a high wind? Doesn't the tip-top lift up at the front?
5: Negative, Jim. The whole toupee lifts up and remains suspended about 2 inches above your head, but those handy shoulder straps prevent it from flying away.
6: Gee, Wiggy, it sounds swell.
5: It is.
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6: Hell, I'm gonna do that, Wiggy.
5: Right.
6: I'd rather look ridiculous than being an old baldy coot.
5: Absolutely tip-top toupees, Jim, for the man who's past caring.
7: If

0: Coming up soon, Rod Stewart, what really went on. The ultimate expose by the one who was there all the time. He was there at the beginning, he saw the women come and go, and he's still there now. At last, the real truth in a cliche exclusive. Rod, Britt, Alana and me by Rod Stewart's dog. Has Rod found happiness? Has Rod settled down? Why did he really leave Britt? Rod Stewart's dog tells it all. The time he got a beating for what he did under Rod's bed. The singing style Rod stole from him. The hairstyle Rod stole from him. Rod Stewart's dog tells it all, only in cliche. That's coming up soon.
1: Yes, sir. Can I help you?
2: No, thanks. I'm just looking, thanks.
1: Have you anything particular in mind?
2: Not really, no. Thanks. I'm just looking, thanks.
1: Shirt? Junkie? Trousers? Suit?
2: No, thanks. You know, I'm just sort of looking, thanks.
1: We've got some really neat jackets in. They're really popular.
2: Yeah, I wasn't really looking for a jacket, thanks.
1: You're standing by the jackets.
2: Pardon?
1: You're standing by the jackets.
2: Oh, yeah, I'm just looking at them.
1: I see. So you're just sort of standing around looking at things you don't want to buy.
2: Well, I've no idea of what I want, really.
1: Well, that's not quite true, is it?
2: Sorry?
1: I mean, you know you don't want a jacket. And you don't want a Christmas tree, do you?
2: Well,
1: or
2: no.
1: A large green frog, or 2.5 pounds of raspberry ripple ice cream.
2: Oh, no, I don't want any of those.
1: Oh,
2: I want
1: so
2: clothes.
1: You do know what you want. You want clothes, sir.
2: Yes, I want...
1: Women's clothes?
2: No, men's clothes.
1: Good. So we've established you want men's clothes. Right, how about shoes?
2: What?
1: How about shoes?
2: No,
1: socks?
2: No, I
1: want... Underpants?
2: Not really, I want...
1: Trousers, jeans?
2: No.
1: Right. Must be a shirt, then. That's the only thing left. What colour?
2: Pardon?
1: You want a shirt. What colour do you want?
2: Well, I don't really... I'm not really sure, really.
1: Yeah, what's your favourite colour?
2: It's not... blue.
1: Right, so you want a blue shirt. Why didn't you say? What's the point of looking at jackets when you want a blue shirt?
2: I'm sorry, I'm sorry.
1: Plain or check?
2: Well, I'm not really
1: well,
2: sure...
1: Well, there's only two to choose from. Plain or check?
2: Well, plain. No, checked, checked.
1: Right, check blue shirt. Size.
2: Sorry?
1: What size do you want? Come on.
2: Well, if 15.
1: Don't be so stupid. You're 16 easily. You don't even know your own size.
2: Am I?
1: So, blue check shirt, size 16. There you go, $12.95.
2: How much?
1: $12.95.
2: It's a bit on the expensive side.
1: Oh, sorry. I didn't realise you were so cheap and nasty, sir. You'll want to see our special meme range, especially for the stingy man. Here's one,
2: well,
1: sir.
2: No, it's just
1: there
2: that I was...
1: There you are. How about this? $5.99. Fall apart in 2 days. Of course, still it'll suit your pocket.
2: No, thanks. Look, I'll just leave it, thanks.
1: What?
2: Well, I think I'll leave it, thanks.
1: Oh, no, you won't. I haven't wasted my time showing you shirts so you can leave it.
2: Well, look, I'll tell you what, miss. I'll have a look around and if I don't see anything I like...
1: Don't try that. Come back later bit with me. It's just an excuse to get out of the shop.
2: Well, thanks anyway.
1: All right, then.
2: Go.
1: Go on, I mean, go on. Get out.
2: Sorry
1: don't
2: about
1: come
2: that.
1: Back. I hate you.
2: Time.
1: I hate you. Get out.
2: Okay, right.
1: Go on if you're going. Get out.
3: Do you realise that every glass of whiskey you drink destroys the...